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1: Well, good morning. We're right in the middle of it. Once again, Dr. Jonathan Reed and Robert Wraith are my guests. And we're talking about the alien in the freezer story with a whole lot of supporting evidence. If you want to see it and or hear it, it's all on the web on my website right now at www.artbell.com. It'll be right there at the top of the list of the latest news items. You can't miss it. Examine the photographs, the scans of the negatives, which I don't think anybody has ever done before. I did that on the spur of the moment. And, of course, the associated sound clips, one of which is the scream of that alien when it sat straight up in the freezer. Anyway, we'll get back to all of this and some of your phone calls this hour. Once again, Dr. Jonathan Reed and Robert Wraith. Gentlemen, welcome back.
2: Thank you, Art.
3: Thank you, Art.
1: The name of your book again, please?
2: Link, An Extraterrestrial Odyssey.
1: Self-published?
2: Yes.
1: Did you include photographs and so forth?
2: Yes, we did.
1: You did, so it's all in there.
2: It's all in there and more.
3: And let me say something a little bit about the book. The book was written from an emotional standpoint. Jonathan wanted people that read the book to really feel what he experienced. That was very important.
1: Oh, I think that's good. The number for the book, and that's the only place you can get it. It's not at Amazon.com or anything yet.
2: You can either go to our website at www.odysseylink.net.
1: Right.
2: It tells you where everything is there.
1: Right.
2: Or for those of you who don't have a computer, you can call 1-800-905-8367.
1: That's 1-800-905-8367. All right. Doctor, you were shot.
2: I was shot. And the unique thing of what happened during this moment was the gun went off, and the gentleman that had his face in my face looked really surprised. Like, this wasn't supposed to happen.
1: Yeah, he wasn't supposed to shoot.
2: I fell to the ground against the car that
1: right.
2: I was up against.
1: Right.
2: He kind of halfway fell a little bit. Like, you know, he had a hold of my shoulder, my other shoulder at that time, my right shoulder.
1: Right.
2: And then stood back up very calmly and very slowly, looked around, took the gun, put it underneath his, like a jogging suit jacket, holstered it, and walked away. He didn't rob me. He didn't check my wallet. He didn't do anything. He didn't panic. He never said a word. And that's
1: so
2: unusual.
1: So, but here you are shot.
2: I'm laying against the car. A guy came over. A man kind of came running over and said, "What happened? You know, did you get robbed? What's going on?"
1: Right.
2: And I said, "No, I think I'm okay. He says, "No, you're not. There's blood all over your arm." And that's the first time I realized that I had gotten shot.
1: Mm-hmm. That happens to a lot of people. They really don't realize at first they've been shot.
2: Well, I thought I felt the heat of the gun.
1: Mm-hmm.
2: And I thought it missed me. But then I realized that it had gone through the surface of my skin and out through my back. And basically, this was a very small caliber, and we know what caliber it is because we retrieved the shell.
1: What was it?
2: It was a 9mm.
1: 9mm, that's not that small.
2: And it went right through basically my trapezius muscle and out the back.
1: Mm-hmm. So then, what did you do? I mean, did
2: Well, the guy helped me up, and he says, "Well, I'll go call an ambulance." I said, no. I mean, I'm back in shock. I'm in fear of my life at this moment. And I just was panicking, and I got in my car, and I drove back to where I was staying. I was staying with some people who were basically putting me up. Now, these were people who were the Alliance.
1: Right.
2: The guy I was staying with, and if you recheck the other program, he was a doctor. He was a physician,
1: mm-hmm.
2: a medical physician. Well, I walked in, his wife called her husband. He came home, and he cleaned the wound out, and he treated it and wrapped it up. And I stayed there for months.
1: Recovering, actually,
2: yeah.
1: I guess, huh?
2: And luckily, it didn't break any major artery. It didn't, a little bit lower, it would have went right through my collarbone. But,
1: you've been on the run. Ever since this whole thing began, you've been on the run.
2: One way or another, yes.
3: Needless to say, this has given Jonathan a new view on the fact that we have a right as citizens to defend ourselves.
2: Absolutely.
3: And as a matter of fact, when Jonathan looked into getting a bulletproof vest, Art, do you know it is illegal for him to own a bulletproof vest?
2: In the United States.
3: In the United States. It's illegal for us to protect
1: ourselves. No, I had no idea. I had no idea.
3: That is utterly absurd.
2: Because the police can't take you out. That's why it's illegal.
1: So just the police can have bulletproof vests?
3: Just the police can have bulletproof vests.
2: That's right.
1: Well, that's insanity.
3: They're trying to take everything away from us to defend ourselves.
1: Well, in the state of Washington, as you know, you can get a permit to carry a concealed weapon.
3: Yes,
2: well,
3: you can. This is one of the last bastions of some monicum of self-protection.
1: Yeah, out west here, we have several states, mine included, where you can do that. And
2: let's put it this way. I never used to like the idea of weapons. I now feel it's a necessary tool.
1: Yeah. I understand. Believe me, I understand. All right, so we've presented an awful lot of evidence tonight. I don't know what people are going to think of it. There's no way to know what people are going to think of it, but it is pretty solid evidence, medical evidence, evidence from your landlord, evidence from a MUFON person who has seen what the rest of the public has not seen. I would like to take some calls from the public and let them ask you questions, if you're up for that.
2: Sure.
1: Is there any part of the story you want to get in that we have missed?
2: Well, just that this is an ongoing struggle to try to deal with just me wanting to tell a story. You know, I something happened to me, and isn't it interesting that if none of this is true, why do people keep, you know, driving us off the road, you know, taking the things that I have?
3: I had my computer sabotaged.
1: When did that occur?
3: That occurred about 6 months ago. Someone took my computer completely out, a hacker.
2: We also
3: I had to purchase a new hard drive and everything else.
2: All right, we also lost pictures off of the website. Now, something to note here. This website is independently run and owned, not by Robert or myself.
1: Right.
2: It is done by another gentleman who is just a fabulous computer guy. We call him the web author, Cole the web author. Without him, we would not be worldwide, just like yourself, Art. But this website has told people this story. The whole story is up there of what happened in chronological order. But we had pictures, the similar pictures to what you have, but different pictures, more pictures. People took them and stole them off the web, reproduced them, and somebody called me who was visiting Italy and said, did you know these pictures are being distributed in a booklet?
1: Oh, my.
2: I said, no.
1: Well, I'm sorry to say, it's not that unusual on the web. People steal things all the time.
2: But what was interesting, Art, is what the text said that was with the pictures.
1: And what was that?
2: They said that Robert and I were living high on the hog outside of London laughing at everyone.
1: Oh, really?
3: Absolutely absurd.
1: Actually, you've been on the run, and a lucrative medical practice you had is all way gone, right?
2: That's for sure. Now, I have since regained some of my credentials, and I have been asked to teach this fall in Japan at a university.
1: Oh, no kidding.
2: So my life somewhat is going to come back to normal if I accept that position.
1: Mm-hmm.
2: But for the most part, my life has been destroyed. I will never have what I had, at least in peace of mind.
3: This has definitely been an ongoing situation. Jonathan has been abducted. He's been terrorized.
1: Shot.
3: He's been shot. All manner of terroristic activities.
2: And people say, why didn't you just run down to the police department and turn in a report?
1: Yeah, right.
3: Art, you know damn well what it's like to try to get certain people to give you information so that you can protect your beloved family.
1: That's right.
3: You know what that's like.
1: I do indeed.
3: And that's exactly what we have here. Another case where people say, well, Art, and well, Dr. Reed, why don't you do this? Why don't you do that? It's not that simple. It's never that simple. And in a case as serious as this one, it's impossible.
2: One of the things.
3: Help.
1: Well, let me tell you, too, something. I think one of the reasons that you get a very angry reaction to your story is because it's so well documented. In other words, most stories of this kind are just sort of told, and you've got to believe this, you've got to believe a description, you've got to believe this or that. With your story, you've got photographs, you've got physical evidence, you've got witnesses, you've got a lot, and so it's such a strong story that for those who don't believe in this sort of thing, they get angry.
3: They get absolutely furious because they're grasping at fumes. What was that fax that came over your show the other day when Richard was on your show about, well, this can't be real. Richard has too much information.
1: Yeah.
3: And the
2: right.
3: same
2: and
3: thing
2: these,
3: with the photographs.
2: Well, if the photographs were blurry.
1: That's another thing.
3: It's absolutely asinine.
1: That's another thing. You put a photograph up on the website of a UFO, and a lot of times people take pictures of UFOs that do come out blurry because they're scared, they're in shock. You know, they don't get a good photograph. Well, in your case, you got very clear photographs. And so what's the complaint? What's the bitch? They're too clear.
3: It's too clear. And you know,
2: I want to say something. In reality, though, we have had 90% positive reinforcing support from thousands, thousands of emailers and your listeners, Art. We have dedicated the book to you and your listeners.
1: Oh, I didn't know that.
2: For them and yourself helping us to get this information out. Without you and them, I would have never done this. I would have found a rock and crawled under for good.
1: Well, hey, guys, I'm going to be, as requested, sending the information back to you.
2: Yes.
1: And hopefully you'll send me an autographed copy of the book.
2: Absolutely.
3: Oh, absolutely, Art. Definitely.
1: Boy, would I love that.
2: I will definitely get one. I would like to hand it to you.
3: Personally.
1: Well, that sounds dangerous. All right, look, I want to take a few phone calls here. I have no idea what's going to come up. East of the Rockies, you're on the air with Dr. Reed and Robert Wraith. Hi.
4: Hello.
1: Hello.
4: Yes, this is Jeremy in Louisville, Kentucky.
1: Jeremy, you're going to have to yell at us. You're not
4: okay,
1: too loud.
4: Is this better?
1: Loud as you can. Go ahead.
4: Yeah, I'm sorry about this. I was just wanted to ask Dr. Reed about that that device that he found.
1: Right.
4: Yeah. Last time he was on, I was wondering about more information about what kind of needles or pins were coming out from it.
2: There were gold needles, three gold needles protruding from the bottom of the surface. And at the base of each one was an emerald-like sphere that it was going right through the center. These were thought to basically be impaled into the arm of the wearer.
1: Oh.
2: So this is not just an electronic device. It's also basically biologically driven as well.
1: Yeah, in other words, that was a biological interface.
3: In the sample in Japan, they found organic material, vein-like things running through the blend of metals.
2: Yeah, almost like a plant-like construction of material.
1: Does that help you, caller?
4: Yes, it does. Thanks a lot.
1: All right. Well, thank you very much for the call. West of the Rockies, you're on the air with Dr. Reed and Robert Wraith. Hi.
5: Yeah, hi, Art. Bill here.
1: Bill, you too must yell at us. Go ahead.
5: Oh, okay. I'm sorry. I just turned off my TV. I can understand why there's problems with people believing these gentlemen. It's because there's enough evidence for people to attack or to accept.
1: Yep.
5: And that allows for people with either beliefs or disbeliefs on this subject to support that kind of thinking.
1: That's true.
5: My position is that I don't care about whether it's true or not. I just want to know what he thinks he understands as a result of this that makes it meaningful to risk his life and the lives of others to go public.
1: All right. Well, that's a decent enough question. And really, Doctor, it's right. You could have shut up about all of this and gone on with life. What was so compelling about it that made you decide to go public?
6: Two of my friends that were involved with me during these 9 days, I thought were both dead. One of them is. I found this wonderful woman that was like a second mother to me, and I found her dead after 3 hours earlier speaking to her. She was holding material, some of my evidence for me, and I found her dead in her kitchen and no sign of any of the material she was holding for me. My friend Gary, I thought was dead the last time we were on the show.
1: Mm-hmm.
6: And I found that he wasn't.
1: He was not dead.
6: But he is one step away from it. He will never, ever be the same. He is a broken man beyond any type of... He was beaten and abducted.
3: Absolutely horrendous shape.
1: How did you keep your own sanity, Doctor?
6: I can only say that I had the support of a lot of good people who tried to take care of me. And from time to time, I lose it. You know, and one of the reasons I lose it is because this shouldn't be happening. You know, Richard Hoagland said the other night, he says, there's a rogue element within NASA.
1: That's right.
6: Well, you damn well better believe that there's a rogue element that are
3: Definitely.
6: Keeping us all blind to the real truth that's going on. And I've held those people in front of me. I know they're real. This is not a fallacy. This is a reality. And you people out there, and a lot of you know, I mean, a lot of the people, I've talked to hundreds of people. They know the truth, but they're scared to death.
1: All right, Doctor. Hold it there. We're at the bottom of the hour. I clearly understand what you're saying, and the odds of us ever going back to where we started from, I think, are slim and nil. I'm Art Bell. This is Coast to Coast AM.

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1: Good morning, all. Dr. Reed is here. Robert Wraith is here. And the incredible story of the alien in the freezer, which doesn't really do justice to all that happened, but people tend to sort of wrap things in short form, and that's what they call it, the alien in the freezer story, is what we're talking about, and we're taking calls, and we'll get back to all of that in a moment. All right, here we go again, back to my guests. Gentlemen, are you there?
2: Yes, I am, Martin. If I could, I'd like to add something about that last call.
1: Yeah, sure.
2: The interesting thing is whenever science or theocracy or religion is challenged, it can have dire effects. Giordano Bruno lost his life and Galileo his freedom by bringing new information to the world.
1: Yes.
2: And to watch a person die in ignorance because you don't have the intestinal fortitude to come forward with what you know to be true is a very difficult life to lead. And Jonathan was left between a rock and a hard place, and he chose to be a stand-up individual and come forward with the information, much like Mr. Chacon and Larry, who came forward of their own initiative to give this information freely to the world tonight.
1: Boy, I hear you, and I'm with that all the way. I mean, these are people who stepped forward, and they seemed entirely credible to me, so...
2: Very much so.
1: All right. West of the Rockies, you're on the air with Dr. Reed and Robert Wraith. Hi.
3: How are you, gentlemen, tonight?
1: All right, sir. Where are you?
3: I'm calling from Utah. My name is Jerry.
1: Okay, Jerry.
3: Hey, I agree with Mr. Reed and his assessment of society today that I'm a conceal and carry owner myself. I don't like it, but unfortunately society dictates that I do that. I would like to offer Mr. Reed a chance. I do have access to a bulletproof vest, and I would like to donate one to him if he would be willing to accept that offer.
4: Thank you, but I think I've already taken care of that situation.
3: Okay.
2: Although that's incredibly appreciated.
4: It's very generous.
2: And again, Art, this is the kind of support we get quite often from your wonderful listeners.
1: Well, that is amazing. I'm glad that you've taken care of it, and I really am shocked to hear that a private citizen, it's unlawful for a private citizen to have a bulletproof vest. That's amazing.
4: In the United States, it is a federal law.
2: Yeah, it's a felony.
1: In other words, you can own a gun to get into a gunfight if you have to protect your life.
2: Do you think the
1: But you can't buy a vest to protect your life.
4: That's
2: absolutely.
4: Right.
2: Do you think the people that are coming after you are going to care about a federal law? They're coming to kill you.
4: Right. That's a good point, Robert, is I want to say, you know, people sincerely say, and they have good questions, and they say, well, why didn't you just follow the normal rules? And the reason I haven't followed the normal rules and I've stayed alive is because these people don't play by normal rules.
1: Besides, what the hell are the normal rules for a situation like this?
2: That's
4: absolutely right.
2: Right.
4: And these people aren't following the law. The law are for the majority of what I call the sheep, the rest of us that follow in blind faith, thinking that everything is going to be fine and that everything we are told is the truth. Well, it's not.
1: I'm with you. First-time caller line, you're on the air with Dr. Reed, Robert Wraith, and Art Bell. Good morning.
5: Good morning, Mr. Bell. My name is Brooks. I'm from Vaughan, Washington.
1: All right.
5: I saw one of those things once.
1: You
5: those
1: mean?
5: Little silvery things. Those, I don't know, whatever it was. I work in Seattle, and I was coming down the Alaskan Way Viaduct, and it was about 1986, And there was one of these things, and it came down out of the atmosphere.
6: Now, what do you mean, the obelisk? What we call the obelisk? Is that what you're
5: referring to? This is a disc-type thing, but whatever was inside had to have been the same size that he had in his internet picture. The thing with the pink eyes, I don't know if he's got that picture up there yet, but I...
4: He's talking about the creature.
6: Yes.
5: Yeah, the one that was in the freezer?
6: Yes.
5: But as what I wanted to relate to is I saw this disc come down, and it looked like it had a little dome thing on top, and it looked like it opened up, and it had like a fire-type flame coming out of the top, and it came down and hovered over the section of 4th and Royal Brome. And when I got underneath it, I was on my motorcycle, it felt like it was like gravity coming down in reverse, and it looked like there was a little TV screen in the front of the thing.
6: So you had an experience, in other words.
5: Basically, yes. But when I saw the picture, I was thinking that, you know, whatever was inside that thing had to have been, you know, one of the same kind of creatures he was looking at. Now, later on, when I was, you lived up in the Fremont area of Seattle at the same time, I went down by Gasworks Park, and I saw these weird-looking red eyes with these sparkles coming out of it. It was like they were following me around or something. Now, I don't know exactly how, you know, I've read a few books on this stuff, but, you know, it completely disrupted my life after I saw this thing.
6: Well, it would do that. Of course it would disrupt your life. Now, obviously other people have had different and or somewhat similar experiences, Doctor, and their lives, too, have been changed forever. Many, though, have chosen not to go public, not to talk about it, and not to go through the hell that you have been through. I still applaud you for going public. I'm not so sure that I would have with the kind of story that you have.
4: Well, I don't know if it's been such a good idea or not, but like I was trying to say earlier, and I apologize for getting so emotional, but I did this because I felt my friends had helped me, and I watched them one by one basically drop away from me.
6: Yeah.
4: And I am left with this legacy to know that because of what I did, I affected and impacted their lives. And that can't be changed. And at this point, I don't want to have them be gone for nothing. You know, I want this to mean something for what they at least tried to do for me. You know, and I don't care if anybody doesn't believe this, but I know a lot of people do.
6: And a lot
4: I know
6: of people
4: a lot
6: do.
4: Of people have seen things like this and are being quiet about it because they've been threatened or they're scared to death. Well, it's about time somebody said, this stuff is happening.
6: Do you think the entire incident, Doctor, with the alien, when it began with your dog, if it had not begun that way, if the alien had not been attacked by your dog, if the alien had not attacked back, if you hadn't reacted in the way you had, if everything had been different and there had been an encounter, you think it would have all come out in a different way?
4: Well, I definitely think it would have been different. But one of the biggest things that I've learned by talking to other people who have experienced similar things, and we're saying similar creatures, and people who have been in the know of this information, like, you know, people like Whitley Strieber and Jaime Maussan from Mexico.
6: Yes.
4: And Jacques Vallée.
6: Yes.
4: I've talked to these people. I've listened to their stories. They've listened to mine. And I have said, would I have done this different? What would have been different? What could have been different? Well, chances are, if it would have been 1 second later, I would have never seen this thing. Because what might have happened, and this is speculation, but speculation with some degree of accuracy, if my dog had not have got hold of this thing's arm that may have had this link controller on it, the thing probably would have shifted into another dimension.
6: And it would have just not been there when you came over the
4: hill. Exactly.
6: Yeah.
4: Because this vibration, this paint shaker-like shaking motion, is what is now thought to be changing from one dimension to another.
6: That's right. I've heard that from many, many, many people. East of the Rockies, you're on the air with Dr. Reed and Robert Wraith. Hi.
7: Hi, how are you guys?
6: All right, where are you, hon?
7: I'm in Miamisburg, Ohio.
6: All right.
7: I have a question for John and also a comment or two.
6: Sure.
7: The question is you said Gary is okay. I mean, it's alive, but you didn't speculate, or I didn't hear you say he was all right.
6: I think barely alive is what he said.
4: He is a shell of a man.
2: Gary's anything but all right. Gary is a mess.
7: Oh, man.
2: He's been put through the most rigorous psychological hell you could imagine.
4: He was also physically beaten in his, you know, around and about his head to where it did some very serious damage. I mean, we're not talking about just, you know, a whack, you know, on the arm. We're talking about somebody beating him literally to death.
7: Mm. Okay. I'm sorry to hear that. Is there any way, though, I could get your book on audio cassette?
4: Well, we're working on that. We're going to work on getting them on audio cassette for the sight impaired. And, you know, we can only do so much at a time.
7: Yeah.
4: You know, this is a good point to say. The reason this hasn't come out sooner is because I've had tremendous problems. Robert's had tremendous problems getting a publisher to back us without backing out himself.
7: Yeah.
2: Yeah, they're fine with it in the beginning, and then all of a sudden there's some kind of problem. They're nervous. Something's happened.
4: But big problems, like one of the printer's building burned down.
6: Oh, that's a problem.
4: I mean, this isn't a little thing. These are big issues. But people don't realize that this stuff is going on.
7: I do.
4: Thank you.
7: I do.
2: When I talked to Whitley after the first time we were on our bell, he had mentioned to me the hell he went through to get certain things published.
6: Oh, unbelievable.
2: Manuscripts had been lost.
6: Absolutely.
2: That man was put through absolute hell.
6: Oh, absolutely.
4: And
6: yeah.
4: He has been so supportive to our cause.
6: His house, by the way, has almost burned down. I mean, he's been terrorized. No question about it. And I know that to be a fact. What's a good friend? West of the Rockies, you're on the air with Dr. Jonathan Reed and Robert Wraith. Hello.
8: Hello, Art Bell.
6: Hi.
8: Actually, listening to this is kind of making me angry because, you know, you have had people on like Stephen Greer, Steve Bassett, Peter Gersten, so many of your guests, including Whitley Strieber, that have said, give us some concrete evidence. My word, you've got it. Gentlemen, are you working with any of these guys? Are these guys working with you? Are you sharing this information? If you're ever going to have anything to break this open, don't you have it now?
4: That's right. Well, we're trying to share it with the world. And unfortunately, and again, we have a problem. The problem is some organizations are not as legitimate as what they want us all to believe.
6: Mm-hmm.
4: Now, I won't mention any names or throw any mud.
2: Absolutely.
4: But I have had to carefully, painstakingly, go to private individuals who I trusted, who I could find that would help me through this one step at a time. And like I said, this is, you know, basically a team operation. I've had tremendous support from your listeners, Art, who have kept me in their homes, who have fed me, who have loaned me their cars for months at a time, who have supported me. This is the only way I have survived.
8: Gosh, I wish I could help. Art Bell, I have a question for you.
6: Sure.
8: I'm going to raise your right hand and swear that you will tell the truth. Have you been coerced, threatened, bought in any way to sort of discredit these guys?
6: No.
8: Good.
6: Well, I have been threatened, not by official sources, but unofficially I've been threatened for presenting the story on the air. Yeah, you bet.
8: Well, it just seems to me that that's proof in itself also.
6: So I don't have to hold up my right hand about that. Oh, there's been a landslide of...
4: One other thing, Art. Have you been bribed to let us do this?
6: No. Of course not.
4: Because that's just as important.
6: No, of course not.
2: as you can see, this is one of the reasons we're on the Art Bell Show, Coast to Coast. This is one of the reasons we trust Art.
8: Well,
2: Art has stood up for this kind of information. He's allowed an open forum for this kind of information.
6: That's one of the reasons I get in so damn much trouble, too. But
8: oh, God bless you, Art
6: I'm
8: Bell.
6: Simply old enough not to give a damn anymore. All right, thank you very much. We're so short on time. First time caller line, you're on the air with Dr. Jonathan Reed and Robert Wraith. Hello.
5: Oh, my name is Brooks again from Vaughan, Washington, and I'm sorry.
6: Brooks,
5: for,
6: we're only allowed to take one call per customer per night. East of the Rockies, you're on the air. Hi.
9: Yeah, hello, Art. This is Buck from Virginia.
6: Hi there.
9: Hi. Dr. Reed, I find you very credible. However, a lot of people obviously may have different opinions. On December 21st, 1998, Major Ed Dames was a guest on this program. And he expressed a lot of disbelief in your claims.
6: Actually, he was the one who thought that there was a shadow box. I'm trying to remember how he put it. A shadow box.
9: For the obelisk
6: the
9: photo.
6: Obelisk, yeah. Mm-hmm.
2: Nobody is perfect. And
4: everybody has the right to their opinion.
2: Absolutely. And Ed Dames simply made a mistake there. We have proven
4: a
2: no
4: major
2: digital tampering. We have proven no shadow box. We have proven those are real objects.
6: Yeah, we've got the negatives up there for you to look at for what it's worth, sir.
2: Absolutely. Remember that Ed Dames is a human being like anyone else and is entitled to make mistakes.
6: That's right. And he admits that a certain percentage of what he does is a mistake. I forget, 10%?
2: 10%.
6: Depending on how many remote viewers are used. West of the Rockies, we're short on time. You're on the air. Hi.
10: Yes, sir. Mr. Bell, this is Robert from the San Joaquin Valley, California, sir.
6: Hi.
10: Yes, sir. First, I want to say to you from my heart, I wish you and your family a healthy and joyful holiday season.
6: Thank you.
10: Gentlemen, just one question. I listened to you on Mr. Bell's show before, and this is a hypothetical question. A scenario that I'd like to have you comment on, if you will. I represent the ETs. They came through a van that brought them to the drop-off points. The van had all of these antennas on it, looked like a porcupine. And they were there to take samples. And earth samples as well as other materials.
6: Sir, this is obviously a long, drawn-out story that we're not going to have time to properly present it. If you follow me. Well, he's gone. All right. It was obviously a pretty long story, and we have like a minute left. So we'll just move on. East of the Rockies, you're on the air very quickly with Dr. Jonathan Reed and Robert Wraith.
11: Yes, I wanted to tell your listeners I'm calling from Hamilton, Ontario, Canada.
6: Yes, sir.
11: And the intimidation that their friend received physically happens at the federal political level here. My best friend, it happened to him. He was taken away for a couple of weeks and convinced not to enter into federal politics. It happens for a number of different reasons, including the one that you're mentioning.
6: Yeah, in other words, this story of a shadow government or a shadow cabal behind everything.
11: He knows intimately now about the Freemasons.
6: All right. Appreciate the call. There you are, gentlemen. Listen, we're out of time. I want to give you one more opportunity. You've got a book, finally.
11: Yes.
6: It's taken a long time. And again, the name of your book is?
4: Rank. An Extraterrestrial Odyssey.
6: All right.
2: And the phone number is 1-800-905-8367, and operators are standing by. The book price is $19.95 plus shipping and handling.
6: All right. 1-800-905-8367, $19.95, and it is the story that you've heard here and a lot more.
4: And we will be speaking at the International UFO Conference in March in Laughlin, Nevada.
2: Absolutely.
6: That ought to be something.
2: And one last thing real quick. I wanted to thank all your listeners and you, Art, and all those that came on tonight in defense of this very important case. Mr. Chacone, who took a great risk. Unfortunately, there was a very small part of the sample left, but he did manage to get us the data that we needed.
6: Indeed.
4: Thank you all so much for helping me.
6: you two and everybody else out there, good night. Take care. Good night, y'all.
4: Thank you, Art.
6: And don't forget that autographed book.
4: You betcha.
2: Oh, we won't forget, Art.
6: All right. Your materials are on the way back. Take care.
2: You too.
6: That's it, folks. We're out of time. It's going to be a very, very interesting week next week, and we're going to begin Tuesday night with Whitley Strieber for a very good reason. We've got a brand new book out. It's going to be a bestseller. From the high desert, I'm Art Bell. Good night.
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from the high desert in the great American Southwest. I bid you all good evening, good morning, good afternoon, wherever you may be in the world's prolific time zones. Every single one of them covered by this program, Coast to Coast AM. I'm Art Bell. My honor and privilege to be escorting you through this holiday weekend. I suspect quite a number of you able to stay up later than usual tonight, and it's a good thing because Paul Stonehill is going to be here. It's going to be a UFO-centric kind of show tonight, actually, talking about what's happened in Russia. You know, now that the Iron Curtain has fallen and is being sold as souvenirs, why, all the information coming out of Russia after all these years is pretty interesting stuff, and they've got a lot of it, and Stonehill will report on it. Now, how many of you have heard of the prophet Yahweh? I think George interviewed him the end of last week, Friday or something. You know, normally, my inclination with this kind of thing, the prophet Yahweh calling down UFOs and all this kind of stuff, is just give me a blinkin' break. However, Channel 13 Television in Las Vegas, they're good people. I know a bunch of them, and they took the Yahweh story, I guess, seriously enough to send some intrepid reporter out and stand with Yahweh while he attempted to call down some UFOs. Well, he did. And Channel 13 got the video. And I don't know what, you don't say any more than that. I mean, other than give me a blinkin' break, you gotta give him credit. The guy did it or got unbelievably lucky or something, but sure as hell, it's quite a clear UFO, very similar to the second UFO my wife and I saw, a disc, and it flitted about as no normal craft really could. So I don't know what to say. They caught it on film. You can go to the Channel 13 website in Las Vegas and see it for yourself. Word is, this will be followed now by a whole flurry of UFO sightings in the Las Vegas area. I could certainly consider myself in that area, even a little closer to Area 51. So I guess it's coming over the next week, if this is any indication. World news. What do you say about the French, huh? French voters soundly rejected the European Union's first constitution Sunday. A stinging repudiation of President Jacques Chirac's leadership and the ambitious decades-long effort to unite the continent. Chirac, who had urged voters to approve the charter in the bitterly contested referendum, announced the result in a brief televised address, said the process of ratifying the treaty would continue in other EU countries, but the French people are, I don't know what to say about the French. Their capital, Paris, is lovely. Ramona and I love it. But the French people, boy, I'll tell you, the French people, very independent. Iraq police fought pitched battles with insurgents Sunday as thousands of security forces backed by American troops swept through Baghdad's streets to flush out militants responsible for, as you know, killing more than 720 people now since Iraq's new government was announced back in April. Insurgents lashed back. They killed 30, including a British soldier and a senior U.S. military intelligence official, acknowledges now there are very few indications that they are, quote, packing their bags, end quote. Kind of world we live in. Six people, including two children, were found shot to death Sunday in neighboring farmhouses. Investigators believe one of the dead was responsible for all the killing. The same family owned both houses on a farm of several hundred acres. Two bodies were found in one farmhouse and four found in another. There is a current book out about the end of the world. And Ramona will step in here any second and remind me of who. I just read it and handed it to her. And it's one of the most unique end of the world books that you'll read, and it's a kind of a, without telling you, and it is,
The Taking by Dean Koontz. Thank you. What can I say about it? It's what a lot of people, religious people, I think, believe is going to happen. Or maybe it'll happen this way. Several of the world's leading international disease experts are calling for more international cooperation and a new kind of vaccine to prepare for a global flu outbreak that could strike one-fifth of the world's population and kill millions. Since an outbreak has long been called inevitable, once a flu virus circulating in birds infects people and then just mutates a little bit so that it passes easily between people, while bird-to-human infections have, as you know, been happening in Asia, they have not yet spawned a major spread of the virus person-to-person. Even an optimistic estimate now says a worldwide outbreak could sicken 30 million people, enough to go to the hospital, kill about a quarter of those patients. Researcher Albert Osterhaus of the Medical Center in Rotterdam said the Netherlands and colleagues write in Thursday's edition of the journal Nature. Other experts are saying, get ready, prepare for a global outbreak called a pandemic. Now, here's a headline for you. Chinese government admits to massive epidemics as World Health Organization granted sweeping new powers over all nations and peoples on Earth. Reports have reached us this morning confirming the recent reports of Russian scientists. This originally came from Russian, you know, Pravda, stating that China has been battling numerous epidemics and they have not been reported to the World Health Organization. After stonewalling for weeks, China acknowledged Friday that two epidemics had spread among its animal and bird populations, renewing questions about its readiness to provide prompt information about infectious disease. In other words, they don't tell. The belated announcement came amid fresh criticism that China's disease surveillance system is inadequate to deal with an avian flu virus that scientists say may turn into a global pandemic amongst humans. These stories just keep coming. The following story purportedly comes from Czech Ezine Black Ice, issue number 1, Sydney, Australia. Now, prepare yourself. This has got a sort of a regusting rating of near 10. Oceanographic scientists say they have discovered a vast floating reef of the world's disposed condoms in the middle of the South Pacific, about halfway between Tahiti and the Antarctic. The phenomenal mass is almost 2 miles long, an eighth of a mile wide, and in places up to 60 feet deep. Mason Frau, the Australian marine biologist at his country's oceanographic laboratory outpost on Marquay Island, South Pacific, said the bizarre accumulation is explained by a scientific term called like aggregation. Like aggregation, remember that. That is the massing of similar objects over short or even longer periods of time due to wind or ocean currents, magnetic fields, buoyancy, and other conditions probably we can't even guess at. It's fairly common in the world's oceans, he said. Natural events, you know, like red tides, for example, are instances of like aggregation. People with pets that shed lots of hair can see it in their very own homes, Frau said. The dog sheds everywhere in the room, but after falling out, the fur soon collects in a few clumps and masses. Like aggregation. Fowl said ocean reefs of styrofoam and detergent residues have been observed in the South Pacific and everywhere else for many years, but they're usually broken up by storms before they become large or hazardous. He believes the huge concentration of condoms, not previously reported, is more resilient than other aggregating stuff.
and may have been developing for decades. Frau said parts of the newly discovered reef are matted together so densely that you could almost land a plane on it. He said, quote, I suppose it'd be funny. It would be funny if it didn't pose the hazard it does to marine life and navigation. Frau said, I pity any freighter, submarine, or dolphin, for that matter, that might run into it. The biologist said that he and his Australian scientific colleagues will have the reef mapped by satellite and monitored from now on to see if it expands, breaks up, or drifts from its current location, reportedly at 63 degrees latitude and 154 degrees longitude, Frau said. There wouldn't be much point in trying to break up the pulpy mass with explosives or, oh my God, other devices. It seems pretty indestructible, said he. The world's industrialized nations are estimated to consume and dispose of nearly 300 million condoms per year. Industry analysts say about a third of those discards become waterborne. And so then they aggregate. Now, my wife Ramona pointed out after she finished laughing about all of this that it is true. If you, as a human being, walk into an empty movie theater and sit in a conveniently good place to see the screen just right, inevitably, the very next person coming in will come in an empty theater and sit right down next to you, probably sneezing and hacking and coughing. Well, that I understand. That's a matter of human behavior, I think. Or is it? Are we humans no different than floating condoms? Do we aggregate? I said, no, there's got to be a difference. You know, inanimate objects. I can understand human behavior. You know, that's laughing coming from the other room. Humans have brains, and they do what they do. But I mean, inanimate objects. How do they do that? NASA scientists say they have made the first sighting of what could be the ultimate July 4th firework. Now, remember, folks, a comet called Tempel 1, the camera was aboard a spacecraft called Deep Impact, closing in on the comet's track, and on April 25th, at a distance of 39.7 million miles, it caught the first reflected light from its prey. That's right, you see, it's sneaking up on it. Deep Impact is going to intercept the four-mile-wide comet and fire a 39-inch copper projectile into it while the two close at 6.3 miles per second on Independence Day. And they're going to film the whole event for excited scientists back here on Earth, 83 million miles away. Dust and debris and the size of the hole in the comet will answer questions about the makeup of these mysterious visitors. Some people think it's a bad idea to be exploding comets. Somehow or another, the new orbit after impact, well, you just know if it's like the movies, will be quickly calculated to be Manhattan. New NASA Administrator Mike Griffin, visiting Kennedy Space Center the other day, has made it clear the shuttle is going to get replaced, and soon, too. Quote, I report to the president, he told the press. The president has said we're retiring the orbiter by 2010, and that's just what we're going to do. The agency should have a transition plan ready by summer's end, he said, that would outline how much of the International Space Station might actually be finished by the time the shuttles are finished. Now, I don't know if this is the answer or not, but I feel compelled to read it to you. You know, there is a mystery in Death Valley of rocks, big rocks, moving along the floor of Death Valley at night, mysteriously. And Bob in San Diego writes, Dear Art, after hearing you describe the moving desert rocks as an unsolved mystery, I just had to write to let you know what a friend of mine discovered. These moving rocks are generally found on dry lake beds, which have a high content of evaporated salt. So, when it rains in the desert, the lake beds absorb the moisture and the salt partially dissolves. The rocks are then partially buoyed
buoyed up by the high brine content slush, which also lowers the friction between the rocks and the lake bed. Then the wind blows across the lake. Sufficient force is generated to overcome the friction between rocks and the bed to allow the rocks to move fairly long distances. Mystery solved. Well, maybe, Bob, but we also get rocks moving down at the bottom of Death Valley on windless nights. How would that occur? After 35 years in prison for stealing a black-and-white TV set, Junior Allen is now a free man. Allen, 65 years of age now, walked out of prison Friday, ending a case that attracted widespread attention because he remained in jail while other inmates convicted of murder, rape, child molestation all came and went. Said he, "I'm glad to be out. I've done just too much. I just had to write to let you know what a friend of mine discovered. These moving rocks are generally found on dry lake beds, which have a high content of evaporated salt. So, when it rains in the desert, the lake beds absorb the moisture and the salt partially dissolves. The rocks are then partially buoyed up by the high brine content slush, which also lowers the friction between the rocks and the lake bed. Then the wind blows across the lake. Sufficient force is generated to overcome the friction between rocks and the bed to allow the rocks to move fairly long distances. Mystery solved. Well, maybe, Bob, but we also get rocks moving down at the bottom of Death Valley on windless nights. How would that occur? After 35 years in prison for stealing a black-and-white TV set, Junior Allen is now a free man. Allen, 65 years of age now, walked out of prison Friday, ending a case that attracted widespread attention because he remained in jail while other inmates convicted of murder,

and the bed to allow the rocks to move fairly long distances. Mystery solved. Well, maybe, Bob, but we also get rocks moving down at the bottom of Death Valley on windless nights. How would that occur? After 35 years in prison for stealing a black-and-white TV set, Junior Allen is now a free man. Allen, 65 years of age now, walked out of prison Friday, ending a case that attracted widespread attention because he remained in jail while other inmates convicted of murder, rape, child molestation all came and went. Said he, "I'm glad to be out. I've done just too much time for what I did. I won't be truly happy until I see a sign that says I'm out of North Carolina." Allen was a 30-year-old migrant farm worker from Georgia with a criminal history that included burglaries and a violent assault when he sneaked into the unlocked house, stole a 19-inch black-and-white TV set worth $140. Some state records say Allen roughed up the 87-year-old woman who lived there, but he was never convicted of that. Instead, he was sentenced in 1970 to life in prison for second-degree burglary. The penalty for the offense since has been changed to a maximum of 3 years in the pokey. The State Parole Commission decided last year to release Allen if he behaved and completed a transition work release program. Well, he worked at a restaurant, washing dishes and floors, had no prison infractions during the past 3 years, and so now he's out early. It would be his 26th try at parole. So including 5 years of that, he could gain complete freedom by age 70. All this for a TV. For a black-and-white TV. Joke in house is, how much time would he have gotten if he'd stolen a color TV? A woman in a hot air balloon realized she was lost. She lowered altitude and spotted a man in a boat below. She shouted to him, "Excuse me, can you help me? I promised a friend that I'd meet him an hour ago, and I don't know where I am." The man consulted his handy portable GPS and replied, "Why, you're 30 feet above sea level. You're at 31 degrees, 14.97 minutes north latitude, and 100 degrees, 49.09 minutes west longitude." She rolled her eyes and said, "You've got to be a Democrat." "I am," the man replied. "How'd you know?" "Well," answered the balloonist, "everything you told me is technically correct, but I have no idea what to do with your information, and I'm still lost. Frankly, you've not been much help to me." The man smiled and responded, "Well, you must be a Republican." "I am," replied the balloonist. "How'd you know?" "Well," said the man, "you know where you are. You don't know where you are or where you're going. You've risen where you are due to a large quantity of hot air. You made a promise that you have no idea how to keep. Then you expect me to solve your problems. You're in exactly the same position you were in before we met, but somehow now it's my fault." So you see, every now and then, I am somewhat political. All right. This night we will, that's about as far as I go. We'll take your calls. Anything you would like to talk about is kind of fair game and open lines. At the top of the hour, as I explained, Paul Stonehill will be here. He'll talk about the Tunguska explosion. I think that's an extremely mysterious explosion in that, it knocked down trees for a 40-mile circle at least. I mean, just flattened them, right? Those trees are all gone, but without a crater. So the size of the explosion would indicate that it would be something large enough to hit the Earth and create a crater as we have in Arizona, right? But no. I wonder if scientists have looked very carefully for some kind of residual radiation. My guess being that it could have been something other than what we thought. And also the amount of energy released to Tunguska is incredibly more than you would expect from a mid-air explosion of that magnitude. I mean, the whole event is pretty weird. But then, again, so are a lot of other things that are going on in

0: Russia, and tonight's guest is an expert on things that have gone on in Russia during the secretive years when they didn't tell us. Well, now they're telling us, and some of it is pretty wild stuff. That's what we're going to be covering tonight. But coming up next, all of you, we'll throw the lines open. From the high desert in the middle of a kind of a neat night, I'm Art Bell.
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0: morning, everybody. I'm Art Bell, and if you'll only listen very carefully, I've got the telephone numbers so that you can get on the show if you've got something intriguing to tell us all about. They're a little bit different on the weekends, so listen very closely.
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0: Imagine being an American submarine commander and having come back to base and explain to the Pacific Command that your submarine is limping back into base because it collided with a giant mountain of congealed, gathered condoms. Incidentally, there are photographs to go with the Stonehill story tonight, UFO photographs that we've got up on the website. So you really might want to take a look at that, as well as mentioning again this Yahweh thing. Crazy, I admit, absolutely crazy. However, I mean, there it is. It's astounding. It really did happen. They really did catch the video. He stood there and prayed for the UFOs, and there they came. So a couple of people have complained they can't find the video. I was sending the link around to some friends, so it is up there. I'm just not sure where. So Channel 13, somebody tell Channel 13 to get that out there prominently. First time caller line, you're on the air. Hi.
2: Hi.
0: Hi.
2: First time caller, great show, love it.
0: Thank you.
2: Doing a great job, and I hope you get on 5 days a week sometime.
0: Well, I've had that experience. Where are you, sir?
2: California.
0: California. And your first name?
2: Wayne.
0: Okay, Wayne. So what else is up?
2: I was wondering, like, how come there's been no mainstream media coverage of the Brazilians coming out with their UFO knowledge and everything?
0: let me try and answer that. The American media, for the most part, is brain dead. We have we were having a long discussion last night after the program with some friends about the American media in general, and it is an odd bunch. And they do every now and then run UFO stories, but what the gentleman just referred to, Brazil actually making everything public, is a monster story, and they haven't touched it. So I really don't know how to tell you about the American media, except to say that if one of them, one of the major services should pick it up, then suddenly it will be everywhere. And that gives you, I guess, an insight into the pack nature of the media, what one does, they all do. So I don't have a better answer than that. It's just sort of a pack mentality out there, and until it makes one of the big ones, then it just doesn't make it. That's all there is to it. Wildcard line, you're on the air. Hi.
3: Good evening, Art. This is Blair in Sedona.
0: Yes.
3: Peter Gersten, the UFO lawyer, forwarded me this thing today. Actually, it's called Gear Up for Deep Impact Comet Crash, and it tells who can see it at the best location and time.
0: Yes.
3: And it happens to be the folks in the westernmost region of North America, us, around 11 p.m. Pacific Daylight Time on July 3rd. And it's supposed to...
0: On July 3rd?
3: Well, this is going to be... It'll be 4th of July for people on the East Coast. You have 3 hours.
0: Gotcha. Okay.
3: Okay.
0: Right.
3: And you look low in the southwestern sky in the constellation of Virgo, about 3.5 degrees northeast of the bright stars. It's Spica or Spica?
0: I don't know.
3: It's one of those stars.
0: One of those bright ones.
3: Yeah, and of course, I'd like to reiterate my prediction I made of number 68 about this is a bad thing to do on your New Year's Eve program.
0: Yes, I join you in that view. Just somehow or another, maybe I've read too much science fiction, but doggone it, always after something like this, then the scientists, everybody's going, oh, oh, and then some guy over in the corner is doing a little calculation. Wait a minute. Look, Manhattan.
3: Well, yeah, there's some folks that believe it's by design a part of the electrical circuitry of our solar system, like a nerve synapse, and energetically it could be devastating. It's like a resonance or bouncing ball effect. Besides fires, there could be financial disruptions, various diseases. I don't mean to be doom and gloom, but come on, folks, let's not shoot first and ask questions later.
0: All right. Thank you very much for the call, and yes, he did make a New Year's prediction about this very event. I don't know that I buy into the sort of resonating a domino effect. I don't think I buy into that, but inevitably something goes wrong with, you know, schemes like this. East of the Rockies, you're on the air. Hello.
4: Good evening, Art. My name is Don from Copley, Pennsylvania, near Allentown. I hope I can mention two things. I know time is short. You mentioned about the flu stories and that they just keep coming.
0: Yes.
4: And I find it fascinating then also to get the other side of the story in a way from John Rappaport, who seems to think that these stories are just like a con. You know what I mean?
0: So it's I don't think they're like a con at all. I think that... they know damn well it's going to happen. They just know. I mean, you know, they can see the beginning of changes in this virus, and they have seen clearly what it can do to birds, and now we're getting the reports from China on the size of the epidemics going on, you know, just among the animal population there that they've been hiding. No, I think this is real.
4: That's unfortunate. You know, as I said, I wanted to mention one other thing, and I wondered if you or even any of your listeners had any experience with the twin coil ferrite AM antenna with the CC Radio Plus. I have the CC Radio Plus, and I have a dickens of a time with an adjacent station when I'm trying to get my Baltimore Orioles, who are in first place, and I wondered if you had used the twin coil.
0: Yeah, it's wonderful for that. It's got a very, you know, it's got a very high Q. So, such a high Q that you can virtually annihilate an adjacent station. So, yeah, it works. It really works.
4: That would be something because I use a regular, you know, a select antenna. And I wonder if you as I said, you or anybody else may feel that the twin coil does a better job than just a regular select antenna.
0: I would use both.
4: Oh,
0: absolutely! Use both. There's nothing like the select antenna for incredible gain. I it's the most amazing device I've ever used. How about you?
4: I have found it fascinating. I mean, I use it with, as I said, the CC Radio Plus, even the Yacht Boy 400. Oh, well, many, many other radios, too numerous to mention on this show.
0: The select antenna is a unique device. It actually was the first thing the C-Crane Company ever sold. And it was originally invented as an aircraft direction finder, believe it or not. And they found out, oh, my God, look what it does with a radio. And so they modified it a little bit. And it's this. It doesn't use batteries. It doesn't use anything like that. It's just a large inductive antenna that couples. You put it next to your radio and tune it. And, it'll increase your sensitivity, your radio sensitivity, many times. You will hear things you would never hear otherwise.
4: Oh, I agree. I pick up Baltimore from here, and we're about maybe 200 miles, but sometimes I just would like to pick it up better, and I also have a devilish time with a TV interference. I don't know if there's anything that can help that, and I understand that, but I mean, I'm a realist, but I'm a baseball fan, and I'm an AM listener. Of course, if you listen to Coast AM, you almost have to be.
0: Someday those old TVs will die. All of the old ones that make the noise will die and go away. And we'll have a new breed of noise. Now, of course, we have the newer plasma televisions, and they do create electronic noise. Warning to fellow ham radio operators, they actually emanate noise. When I bought my plasma, I actually took a little radio down. The guy in the store thought I was out of my mind, and I put it on the shortwave bands and backed away from each one of the televisions until I found a particular model that did not radiate like a bandit, and that's the one I went for. West of the Rockies, you're on the air. Hi.
5: Hi, I'm Charles on Kauai. I've invented an energy source that absorbs random thermal radio noise.
0: You've invented a device that absorbs random thermal radio noise?
5: Yes, this is a diode array where it's an it aggregates the noise of many diodes which are aligned the same way.
0: Ah, I've heard of this. That's
5: yeah,
0: right.
5: It's been me.
0: Yeah, right. A diode array, which virtually is collecting free energy. And you, sir, are offering to send me some kind of little toy or something that will demonstrate this?
5: Yes, I was thinking about the easiest thing I could do with it. That
0: but listen, man, you've been talking about this for years, and... You know, I've been begging for the toy for years, just any little demo, and you're still talking, but I don't have the toy yet.
5: Okay, I'll try to make an electromagnet. That's easy for the prototyping. I mean, I'm by myself, and somebody gave me a quote of, well, I can't really say it over the radio, but five figures to make a prototype with the nanotechnology network.
0: Mm.
5: So, yeah,
0: all right. Well,
5: I'll try.
0: Yeah, all right. Well, he's been calling me for years now. Years, and... It's not that I doubt, but I do want to see some kind of proof, some little something, even a toy, that is demonstrating over unity in some manner. So, you know, quit calling the show. Send me a toy. Then I'll have you as a guest. You're on the air Coast to Coast AM with Art Bell. Hello.
6: Hey, Mr. Bell. How you doing? My name is Dave, calling from Columbus, Ohio.
0: Yes, sir.
6: Just wanted to tell you a little story about a haunted house a buddy of mine, Doug, grew up in. They lived there about 17 years, and all the family members and in-laws and everything swore they saw all kinds of things. I had a little strange incident happening to myself. Anyway, they moved out, and they've been out for a few years now. And I wasn't aware of EVPs and stuff like that back at the time that they lived there. I was curious, if I was to go to the doorstep of this house and ask them, you know, if I could come in and do readings or whatnot, if they got wise to the fact that I knew the family who lived there before, would you know, like, would that infringe on the contract somehow?
0: I really can't answer that. You know, if you inform them that they live in a haunted house, that's what you're saying, right?
6: Yeah. Yeah.
0: I wouldn't do that.
6: No.
0: No, I wouldn't. I don't think I'd do that.
6: All right. I'm just curious, out of the blue there.
0: Actually, believe it or not, there are legal tangles that develop. And if you actually live in a haunted house, I believe that it is incumbent upon you in many places to inform the potential buyers that you live in a haunted house. So, I think the better policy would be don't tell. And if you do, I mean, just think of what it's going to put the people through. First time caller line, you're on the air. Hello.
7: Yeah, hi, Art. How you doing?
0: Quite well, sir.
7: I just can't believe it. As I prayed before I got on, and I said, Lord, if I'm supposed to be on, let me get through. And I've never called before. And this is my first time calling.
0: Well, the Lord has done well by you. Here you are.
7: I guess so. Anyways, I just had something to say about Prophet Yahweh.
0: Ah, yes, Prophet Yahweh.
7: Yeah, what I have to say is, actually, there's a scripture that talks about how the false prophet will call fire down from heaven, and he'll deceive many. And so they're actually
0: said
7: Yahweh.
0: In the interview, he said a lot of people wanted him dead.
7: Well, it's not that I would want him dead, because that's none of my business. It's just that I wouldn't trust what he says.
0: Well, I don't know about what he says, but when he's able to stand there, call the TV crews in, and produce a UFO, it's impressive.
7: Yeah, it is.
0: To me, I'm impressed. I'm definitely impressed.
7: That's the whole idea. It's impressive, though. But if you also think about Elijah was taken away in a chariot of fire, and now he's calling fire down from heaven, the same thing. There's a dark side and a light side. So, actually, what I'm saying could be blasphemy if it's not true. So
0: well,
7: I'm taking a chance just by saying it.
0: Well, you are. Your immortal soul is in...
7: Yeah, I hope... No, I don't mean that. I don't mean that. Everybody could be forgiven for what they did wrong.
0: Just, no. Well,
7: no.
0: Let's just watch this and see how it plays out. It is, based on what he's done so far, very interesting. So we'll see how it plays out. And the next week in my particular area of the world, this southwestern desert, should be a very, very interesting week. Wildcard line, you're on the air. Hi.
8: Good evening, Art.
0: Good evening, sir.
8: E.D. from Las Vegas, man. On a lighter note on this prophet, prophet guy here in our hometown, man, it's like, let's look at it this way. Like, let's say the Zeta Reticulans, they travel in an immense galactic, like, area to come, not to Disneyland, but to Las Vegas. You know, we got the rooms.
0: Well, remember, sir, what comes here stays here, right? What happens here stays here.
8: What happens here stays here to an extent. I mean, just think about that. A spaceport in Las Vegas?
0: Yeah.
8: Workers at Sherry's Ranch? You know, that could be insane.
0: Why not? Why not? This is such an unusual place we live in out here. It's unlike any other. It really is. Nevada itself is an unusual state, a wondrous and unusual state that doesn't follow along very much behind its neighbor. East of the Rockies, you're on the air. Hi.
9: Hi, Art. This is Larry in Florida.
0: Yes, Larry.
9: Hey, I've got an idea about why the American media has not picked up on the Russian UFO deal yet.
0: Do tell.
9: Because they're afraid if they do pick up on the Russian UFO deal, it's going to force the American government to release all the information they have on UFOs, and they don't want to release it.
0: Well, you've got a good point. In other words, there would be a comparison made. Gee, the free, open Brazilians or Russians and the tight-lipped Americans.
9: Yep.
0: All right. It's a good point.
9: Okay.
0: All right. Thank you very much. That could be it. Some sort of directive from the top. You know, the guys with the rings and the handshakes, right? I wouldn't know anything about that. West of the Rockies, you're on the air. Hello.
10: Hi, Art. This
0: Hi.
10: Is Bill from Mesa, Arizona.
0: Yes.
10: Yeah, I just wanted to give you a call. I actually spoke to you back in 94 about a UFO I saw in Las Vegas. But the reason why I'm calling tonight was the collective consciousness that you have been discussing a lot lately.
0: Oh, yes.
10: And how people or the Mayan calendar ends in the year 2012. What could it be that we all are going to collectively, consciously, or collective consciously make this, the end of the world happen?
0: Make it actually happen. You know, I've always thought, you know, maybe the Mayans got sick of making calendars. Who knows why they stopped in 2012, and we're making perhaps more of it than we should, but your point is a good one. And that is that it may be that collective consciousness actually precipitates events to occur that otherwise would not occur. And we could bring about the end of the world ourselves.
10: I think that's what's going to happen.
0: The monster from the id, right? That's what it is, the monster from the id inside. I appreciate the call. Thank you. First-time caller line. We're short on time, but you're on the air.
11: Hi.
0: Hello.
11: Hey, pleasure to talk to you.
0: Andy, where are you and what is your first name?
11: I'm in truck driver somewhere in South Carolina on I-20 eastbound. My name's Terry.
0: Good enough for me. Okay, Terry.
11: All right. Hey, I saw one of your black triangles about 6 months ago.
0: Oh.
11: Yes, it was, I wasn't as close as you were, but I would guesstimate it was probably a couple of miles in front of me, moving across the horizon. It was about, from my viewpoint, about treetop level, and it was huge. I'm talking about like aircraft carrier size.
0: Yes.
11: Just slowly, just moving across the sky, freaked me out.
0: Well, Colin Kelleher reported quite extensively on this phenomena, and you know what? They haunt the interstates.
11: Huh.
0: These black triangles actually haunt the interstates. And if it really was U.S. experimental military stuff that they didn't want seen, the last damn place they'd fly them would be over the interstates of this country. To be seen by everybody. And, you know, so none of this makes any sense at all. I give it a 50-50 probability that it's U.S. experimental secret aircraft. But
11: I was near Shaw Air Force Base.
0: Well, you're sort of always near a base of one kind or another, relatively. Why would they fly down interstates? Now, that doesn't make any sense at all.
11: I have no idea. It freaked me out. I called the local airport in the area, and they said they didn't see anything on their radar.
0: Not a thing.
11: Nope.
0: Yeah, I know. I was insulted even more than that after my wife and I saw that triangle. We saw there was a story. The local paper consulted Nellis Air Force Base, and they said, "Why, yes, there was a secret mission that may have overflown the Pahrump Valley that night, and it was a C-130 aircraft."
11: Oh.
0: What an insult. I flew in C-130s. Man, they'd rattle your teeth. This was no C-130. It didn't even have engines. All right, buddy. Thank you very much.
11: Thank you, Art. Appreciate it.
0: You have a good night. Drive safely out there. From the high desert in the middle of the darkness, in the next hour, we're going to explore what the Russians have had to say since the wall came down. I'm Art Bell.

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1: It is indeed. I'll tell you what I've done. I've sent the Channel 13 link with the Yahweh video to Lex, the Coast to Coast AM .com webmaster. Lex, if you're listening, if you would please prominently post that so people can go take a look for themselves. You know, I admit, it's absolutely incredible. All right, on the same subject of UFOs coming up, Paul Stonehill. Paul Stonehill is accented because he was born in Kiev, the USSR, in 1959 and immigrated here to the U.S. in 1972. In his youth, Paul helped smuggle people out from behind the Iron Curtain, aided dissidents, smuggled banned literature into the USSR, graduated from California State University with a B.A. in political science, and wrote a thesis on the Soviet invasion of Afghanistan. He's lucky to be here alive at all tonight. And also about UFO and anomalous phenomena. In October of 1993, Omni magazine featured a story about Paul's work and the research center that he had created back in 91, the Russian Ufology Research Center. After the fall of communism, his articles were published throughout Russia and the Ukraine. Since 1989, Paul has consulted for American television and motion picture production companies, as well as corporate entities. His areas of expertise are Russian history, Soviet covert operations, corporate security issues for expatriate workers, warfare in the former USSR, cross-cultural training, anomalous phenomena in Eastern Europe, Russia, Central Asia, and China. He has published writing in the following areas: Soviet and Russian military research, paranormal phenomena, KGB and paranormal phenomena, underwater unidentified phenomena, mysteries of Soviet space programs, mysteries of ancient history, Eastern Europe, Central Asia, Mongol Empire, Siberia, time travel experiments in Russia. Wow, ghost trains of Eurasia, mysteries of ancient China, Soviet mind control programs, ESP and famous psychics, UFO phenomena in Russia, Ukraine, the Baltics, and China, anomalous zones in Eurasia, Russian cryptozoology, lost creatures of Eurasia, ghost trains of Eurasia. A new book to be called Paranormal Eurasia is seeking a publisher now. In a moment. Boy, that's a lot of area to cover. In a moment, Paul Stonehill. As promised, here is Paul Stonehill. Paul, welcome to the program.
2: Thank you so much.
1: It's really good to have you. I mean, you have so much that people in this audience haven't heard before. I think the first question I want to ask you is, the Russian people have always been fascinated with, to a much greater extent, the paranormal phenomena that goes on in this world around us, much more than we have. And why the particular fascination by the Russian people?
2: First of all, the country itself was and is a huge piece of land. And you have reports coming from all over. And sometimes published, sometimes not, but people could exchange information. And whether it's the sands of the Gobi Desert and the huge worms that exist there, or the Arctic territories, or Siberia with strange animals sometimes, and reports of gigantic UFOs over the tundra, reports like that came from all over. And some people actually, thank God, put them down on paper through the ages. And once somebody like me starts putting it all together, you see astonishing patterns coming about. And the correlation between reports that go back 1,000 years and something that happened under the Soviet eyes or the Tsarist secret police. People, Russian people themselves, are just like anybody else. But, you know, they're maybe more inclined to read, to study culture. They have a belief that they have a special soul. Nothing racist, but, you know, they have special feelings about themselves. And maybe they're not as practical as some other nations. I think Ukrainians, where I'm from, are much more practical. And all this gives an impetus to study your Russian paranormal phenomena, among it UFO phenomenon, for example.
1: There is a big fascination with it, though, among the Russian people. Anyway, why did the KGB send expeditions to the forbidden Kola Peninsula? Why was it forbidden?
2: It's forbidden because it has officially a lot of good resources that very few other parts of Russia would have. But also it has ancient artifacts that, you know, age back, I would say, to the times of Stonehenge or before that. It contains ancient labyrinths, mazes that are as secretive, as mysterious as those ones on the Crete island and elsewhere. And they look identical. Now, such mazes are called Babylons. Who named them that? Nobody knows. But besides that, the peninsula itself may hide the ancient northern Atlantis, something that Nazis were very much interested too, and were trying to get to the peninsula. But even before, you know, Nazi Germany became what it was, in 1920s, the KGB sent special expeditions to study an interesting so-called psychic phenomena of the natives, and at the same time to gather information about the strange areas about around Lake Sid Ozero. Very, very enigmatic place. We don't know everything, but we do know that the expeditions went out.
1: And what were they specifically looking for?
2: They were looking for, I would say, traces of whatever civilization existed there thousands of years ago.
1: And they sent the KGB to do this, huh?
2: Well, but you see, the situation was that one of the heads of the KGB, it was called different at the time, but we'll call it that, Gleb Boki, was himself very much interested in the paranormal and created a special laboratory under the guidance of the KGB, and he had psychics, he had people who had researched Shambhala. Borchenko was one of his top specialists, a very interesting person, a doctor, a scientist, and they worked hand in hand. But you see, they also belonged to a secret organization that wanted to promote paranormal brotherhood under socialist guise, but not a Soviet group. And in 1937, they were killed by Stalin.
1: Can recently, in fact, over the years, Paul, I have read some really, truly incredible stories in Pravda. Is Pravda dependable from that point of view? I mean, it printed a story, you may have seen it, about an amazing sort of a mist in which a time travel seemed to occur. And a lot of stories like this come from Pravda. And I'm just sort of asking you if Pravda is generally dependable, or is it full of a lot of BS?
2: There is some BS, but Pravda today is not what Pravda used to be under the communists. I think it went bankrupt in 1991, and some private group purchased it. Basically, what they do is they figured out that there is a lot of interest in Russian paranormal.
1: Uh-huh.
2: And, you know, people see what I do. They become interested, and they, you know, to be modest, I'm not the only one, but I think here I'm an expert. And they put together stories, and they publish them because it sells. It helps to sell the newspaper. Sometimes they're not very accurate, but I think they're trying to do a good job.
1: Well, there have certainly been some strange stories over the years. For example, the story about the very deepest hole ever drilled in Siberia, that could be real or a hoax? I don't know. What do you think?
2: I don't think so. I don't think so about that. God knows there are enough paranormal stories about the strange lands of Russia and things that have happened there for thousands of years. So, but do keep an eye on Pravda. I think they published a very interesting story about a Caspian Sea amphibian creature, which is very interesting to me because I have quite a lot about strange amphibious beings, you know, that were registered by Soviet military. And so I like to correlate. You do get to pick up some interesting things from Pravda. They use some of the sources I do, my good friends, people like Nikolai Subotin or Vadim Chernobyl in Russia. So, you know, they do go after some good sources.
1: You have, of course, a number of ongoing contacts then in Russia still.
2: Yes, yes.
1: Mm-hmm.
2: I do. It's not as easy today to get information as it was when the Soviet Union was falling apart.
1: Oh, really?
2: Absolutely. Russia is a state in search of itself, and the way the search goes, it's becoming more secretive. It wants to exert power. It feels vulnerable. And I'm not defending them. First of all, you know, Ukraine being an independent state is more is something that I would, I don't want to say feel allegiance to, but I know politics of Ukraine, let's say, better than Russian. I don't want to stick my nose in something that doesn't interest me. But Russia today is feeling vulnerable. They're afraid of the NATO expansion. That's what they see.
1: Well, I can't say that I blame them. They went from an empire to sort of an isolated position. How is Russia now, and I suppose Ukraine as well, doing economically? Are they on the first steps getting back on their feet?
2: Russia has gone back to its feet because of oil. Oil has helped a lot. Now, the situation is how is the money distributed? I think Putin is trying to do the best he can. Russia could have a much worse leader than Vladimir Putin. And, you know, at the same time, I really hate what he was trying to do in Ukraine not long ago. And, you know, I was never hiding my views. But at the same time, I must say that this person is putting Russia together as a strong and powerful state. They have a lot of threats, or what they perceive as threats, and they have to pull together. At the same time, it reflects, you know, the new pride in national spirit and the army, which is not such a good army still.
1: Not such a good army
2: not
1: still,
2: such
1: huh?
2: A good army. They can't do much. They're very corrupt. They have the old Soviet, army bosses that still run the army, and it's neglected. Young recruits are treated badly. They can't win a small war in Chechnya. And, you know, they're having some strides, but I wouldn't say that it's one of what it should be.
1: Mm-hmm. What about this lake that we've been reading about? What can you tell me about it?
2: Oh, there are so many interesting lakes. Well, there is a Lake Ladoga in the area not far from St. Petersburg. That's a very interesting situation. For hundreds of years, reports came from that lake. Things are... objects would come out and go back into the lake. Discs, gigantic cigar-like shapes. There are some strange things that happen at the very bottom of the lake that have been recorded. Now, in the modern times, we know that the Soviets and the Russians today have been conducting military experiments in the area. But researchers in that area, when they start correlating information, they can't understand what's going on. It definitely is not a military-related pattern of incidents. And there is nothing they can do, the military themselves do.
1: So you think the military, along with everybody else, is just monitoring it and trying to figure out what's going on?
2: Nowadays, they may not even have enough money to monitor it, but they do know it's not theirs. Before... under the Soviet times, they had an excellent research, and I always try to bring it up. And in my book, I cover it quite a lot. The book I talk about, I should mention it, is something that I and Philip Mantel put together. It's called UFO USSR, and it's available now. And I'm very proud of the effort. We went after as many Soviet programs, research secret programs as possible, and we put down names, dates, incidents, And the more you know somebody reads about it, the more fascinating you become. How the Soviets paid attention to the UFO phenomenon. They wanted to know what's flying over their missiles, over their nuclear silos, over the nuclear power stations. And you also find out how the United States intelligence community wanted to find out also.
1: Of course they did. Paul, we had an incident, a very large incident, in which disks appeared over and disabled some of our ICBM sites in this country.
2: Mm-hmm.
1: There was a similar story, which I saw and I'll never forget, about Russia, in which disks hovered above Russian ICBM sites and actually initiated launch sequences. Is that a true story?
2: The story is true. 1982 Ukraine. And I basically, you know, come down to it, a nuclear war could have started any moment. And that's one of the more sinister cases, but by no means the only case of an interruption.
1: I'm sure that's not all, but I want to be straight on what actually did happen. The story I got was that these ICBMs actually went into launch sequence. The countdown began. They couldn't stop it. They ended up ripping out consoles and checking everything out and never did find anything wrong. I mean, is that basically
2: never how it... did find anything wrong. You're right. And that's what happened. And they, you know, few people, you know, got gray hair because of that. But the situation is that that years later, for some reason, they're trying to change the story. Some of those involved, not all, but some. So, you know, yes, in 1982, you know, you almost had a nuclear war that was triggered because the launch codes for the ICBMs have been enable, and nobody knows how, you know. And it was a gigantic UFO. I don't think it was more than one. It was over an ICBM base in Ukraine. And somebody named Boris Sokolov, who was part of the secret research, military research program, who told that story years ago, today is trying to change it. And he may be under pressure. I don't want to discuss why. What I do want to say is that people like Mr. Plaksin, who was a liaison between the civilian and the military branches of the program, he comes out and says, oh, no, what happened did happen before. And there is a lot more to talk about. And this guy, he's a colonel. He's the leading paranormal phenomena expert of the Russian Defense Ministry. So you can see that, you know, nothing is clear. Nothing ever is in the Russian UFO or paranormal research. You have the state secrets mixed together. You have, you know, different interests. But one picture comes out, no matter what anybody says or deny. Strange objects have been sighted over Russia for thousands of years. I mean it. Under the Soviet times, they have buzzed over most secret Soviet installations. Stalin wanted to know what they were. Khrushchev wanted to know, people after them. But they did know enough not to attack them too often.
1: All right, hold it right there. Paul Stonehill is going to tell us the Russian secrets. They're out now. Most of them are out now. I'm Art Bell.

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1: You've really got to wonder what they were doing when they did what they did. I refer now to the objects that hovered over U.S. silos, disabling quite a large number of ICBMs, literally taking them out of service. They ripped everything up, never could find a cause for it, but then imagine an officer in the Soviet rocket service down in his silo watching the code being entered and watching the launch sequence to the end of the world begin as the saucers hovered right above your facility, watching the beginning of the end of the world. That must have been some experience. I wonder if the message was simply, we are in control of what happens. We can cause war, or we can stop retaliation. I don't know, but I'll bet you at the highest levels, both here in America and in the Soviet Union at that time, a lot of wondering about all that went on, huh, Paul?
2: I am sure, and like I said, this was not the only time. The message has been sent many times in the Soviet Union, as an example. Gigantic objects appeared over Soviet nuclear submarines. Soviet nuclear submarines were chased by huge, super-fast objects under the water. You also have...
1: Under the water. Now, that's the first time I think I've heard about that.
2: Quite a lot. We have a huge chapter in that book, UFO USSR, dedicated to the underwater phenomena. Because we've been able to collect so much... From interesting sources. The bottom line is, through this history of the Soviet Navy, you had objects that approached Soviet submarines, the so-called croakers, who would emit strange sounds but never harm the submarines.
1: Croakers. You called them croakers.
2: Croakers, because they emitted sounds like croaking of, like a frog would do. You know, similar. And the Soviet submariners were able to record such, and they were so apprehensive about it that they had created a special program to study it. They wanted to know what danger such objects would make for Soviet submarines. But that was not the only incident.
1: Paul, they're sure these croakers were not biologicals of some sort.
2: If so, then we have many life forms on this planet that we know nothing about.
1: That's true.
2: And I think the more I study Soviet and Russian UFO phenomena, the more I'm convinced we know very little about our own planet. And there are life forms next to us that study us and want to see if we present any danger. And I think humans do present quite a lot of danger with ecology and so forth, because you can see UFO incidents reported over Soviet areas where contamination has occurred, or Chernobyl, or the Urals, where Soviets conducted secret tests and experiments.
1: There's a very strange story going around right now about the children in the area of influence at Chernobyl, that they have somehow higher IQs. Is that a ridiculous story?
2: Or? I think so. I think what they have is a higher incidence of cancer.
1: That's what I had heard, yes.
2: I, unfortunately, I've just spoken to somebody a few days ago from Belarus. This was the area most affected by Chernobyl's tragedy. And it's horrible what's going on there. But, you know, people come back. People have nothing to live on. So they go back to the villages around the area, and they settle there. And, you know, they take the consequences. What else can you do? There are so many poor people. The economies do not work for the most part. If we go back, you know, any subject we touch, there's always some secrecy involved.
1: Since we're touching Chernobyl for a second, Paul, do you know what the true state of Chernobyl now is? I've heard these, you know, 60 Minutes here did a big report on the crumbling structure, the sarcophagus over Chernobyl, that it's just disintegrating.
2: It is, and it's in a very dangerous state, but I also know that the United States government, now that Ukraine has changed a lot, U.S. government is going to give them a hand, and it's a good thing.
1: Yeah.
2: But you should also know that Chernobyl, long ago this incident, there were reports of malfunctions, and the Ukrainian current, you know, KGB, what it is today, they've published some reports about it. We have some in our book. It's horrible. They knew what was going to happen, and they did nothing.
1: They knew what was going to happen?
2: Well, I mean, let's put it down this way. They knew a malfunction can cause a very bad incident, and nobody got burned for that except people who received radiation. You haven't seen any court cases in the former Soviet Union?
1: No.
2: No, I haven't seen anything like Nuremberg process in Germany.
1: No, nothing like that. So many things of this magnitude seem to end up that way, like it's nobody's fault.
2: But, you know, they really messed up the ecology of the Soviet Union anywhere. And they did secret underground nuclear tests, and they've experimented on people and others, you know, through the Soviet history, sometimes more, sometimes less. But no matter what they did, they had UFOs registered over their most secret test sites and, like I said, nuclear power stations.
1: Well, you know, Paul, the whole UFO thing seems to have gone up and out of control after we exploded the first atomic bomb. Look where the sightings were and look how close all of that was together. It seemed to begin then. And isn't it reasonable to assume, Paul, that another intelligent race would take very careful note of the first use of an atomic bomb and then monitor very closely after that?
2: Absolutely. But I also must go back to in history, into 1908, the Tunguska over Siberia, when something strange exploded or imploded.
1: I was talking about that in the first hour. Something is wrong with that whole story of Tunguska. Something's wrong. I mean, you have this giant explosion that, it's my understanding, of flattened trees in a 40-mile circle, roughly.
2: Thousands of kilometers.
1: Thousands of kilometers. And there was no impact point for anything.
2: No, but quite a lot of consequences for the Earth, from the disturbances in the magnetic fields to strange weather throughout the Earth to a high birth of geniuses.
1: I really want to talk about this a little bit. Let's back up a little bit. You said magnetic disturbances. This created magnetic disturbances that were recorded or known in... How is that known?
2: Well, Siberian institutes and other entities throughout the world had recorded strange readings of the disturbances in the magnetic field of the planet. And, you know, they've jotted down, and people who had studied the area, who had studied it, whether with an intent or not, were amazed, scientists, of what's going on. You know, it's something strange. It's an object that, like we said, flattens 2,100 square kilometers of force, leaves no craters, no obvious fragments. Nobody knows what it was. But I know that, you know, it has caused subsequent mutations, and there was an ecological impact. There has been so much, and we still do not know what it is.
1: Magnetic disturbances, mutations, all of that sounds like radiation, doesn't it?
2: Some of it, but it was more than radiation. It was obviously more. I just wanted to let you know that one of the most interesting consequences was that in 1908 in Russia, a number of geniuses was born much better, and not only in Russia, much larger than subsequently or previously when it was recorded. Somebody did a study like that. You know, you had tens of millions of people around the globe who saw what the aftermath was. you know, the night itself has disappeared to the west of the explosion, to western Siberia and Europe. There was a darkness for 72 hours. You never had it before. You know, you had a few nights over northern Europe.
1: You had darkness for 72 hours.
2: There were several nights over northern Europe when the sky glowed enough to light the streets of London. The Irkutsk Observatory, that's in Siberia, they had reported disturbances in the Earth's magnetic 100 square kilometers of force. Leaves no craters, no obvious fragments. Nobody knows what it was. But I know that it has caused subsequent mutations, and there was an ecological impact. There has been so much, and we still do not know what it is.
1: Magnetic disturbances, mutations, all of that sounds like radiation, doesn't it?
2: Some of it, but it was more than radiation. It was obviously more. I just wanted to let you know that one of the most interesting consequences was that in 1908 in Russia, a number of geniuses was born much better, and not only in Russia, much larger than subsequently or previously when it was recorded. Somebody did a study like that. You know, you had tens of millions of people around the globe who saw what the aftermath was. You know, the night itself has disappeared to the west of the explosion, to western Siberia and Europe. There was a darkness for 72 hours. You never had it before. You know, you had a few nights over northern Europe.
1: You had darkness for 72 hours.
2: There were several nights over northern Europe when the sky glowed enough.

0: much better, and not only in Russia, much larger than subsequently or previously when it was recorded. Somebody did a study like that. You know, you had tens of millions of people around the globe who saw what the aftermath was. You know, the night itself has disappeared to the west of the explosion, to Western Siberia and Europe. There was a darkness for 72 hours. You never had it before. You know, you had a few nights over Northern Europe.
1: You had darkness for 72 hours.
0: There were several nights over Northern Europe when the sky glowed enough to light the streets of London. The Irkutsk Observatory, that's in Siberia, they had reported disturbances in the Earth's magnetic fields 900 kilometers southeast of the epicenter. That, you know, it was the local... In that area, geomagnetic disturbance was similar to some effects that follow middle and high altitude nuclear explosions in the atmosphere. But there was some kind of delay. It occurred after the explosion, such disturbances. The book, let me do this. I need to tell you something. In the book, we have a lot of data. I won't be able to tell you one-fifth of what we have. I do want to keep me as long as you want. But if you don't mind, let me tell people where they can read more about it.
1: Go right ahead.
0: If you, you know, at least the book is available now. And to get it, you need to call 888-953-2665.
1: Hold it. Hold it. What was the first part? 800?
0: 888.
1: 888. Okay, the number is 888-953-2665, right?
0: Absolutely.
1: And the book that you want to get is The Soviet UFO Files.
0: No, UFO USSR. That was my first book.
1: They should have put that down here. UFO USSR?
0: Yes. Thank you. And now, you know, I let people know maybe later again, but now you can ask me whatever you want, because I just wanted to, I want to let you know that there is so much information. Military reports, intelligence reports, Soviet cosmonauts reports about UFOs.
1: But based on what little I know of Tunguska, it's so interesting. None of it adds up to a meteorite, which would normally be nickel and iron and some other things, and it certainly wouldn't produce, it would not produce magnetic disturbances, I would not think normally. It certainly would not produce radiation-like mutations of humans and plants and animals.
0: Art,
1: something something else happened over Tunguska, not a meteorite.
0: We give hypotheses. We present all hypotheses. One of them was given by a Russian scientist who unfortunately was murdered in 1995. And he states, and we give his reasons, two objects actually collided over the Tunguska. And those huge objects were extraterrestrial spaceships, nuclear-powered spaceships. And the explosion was such as to cause the consequences. But there is also something else you need to know. 1908, June 30th, when it happened, was the day when it would take the shortest time to get to Earth if a spaceship started from Mars or Venus to get to Earth.
1: Oh, okay, now that's a pretty big stretch, Paul. When you say that you know that two extraterrestrial craft exploded over Tunguska or collided over Tunguska, I mean, how do you know that?
0: I don't know. No, I don't say I know, but we put down reports, scientific studies, and measurements of the objects that were flying from different directions. Who said it? When? I mean, we want to be very detailed because this is the most interesting UFO incident in the whole Russian history of the paranormal phenomena.
1: Was it supposedly a complete annihilation of both objects? Was there subsequently anything ever found?
0: Some people claim that there have been finds. There is a Russian scientist that claims that last year was at the site. He found something. He wants to come out with the report. We mentioned his name, too, on what he has. I don't like to speculate. I like to see things. That's why, and I was very much interested, Art, to find out that Joseph Stalin sent special expedition to the site in 1949. We don't know what he collected, but he was very much interested. This guy was no nonsense. He knew what he wanted.
1: Stalin? Oh, yes. Have any of these...

0: emails been made public?
1: Some research documents are public. Stalin's files, I don't think we'll ever see them.
0: Oh.
1: It's a state secret. But things leak out. You can't have complete secrecy in such a nation. Too many people knew things, and they come out. And that's how we were able to find out about strange expeditions to the site, you know, just a few time after it happened.
0: Well, I do believe that people who study Tunguska will come up with a gigantic question mark about the so-called, you know, mainstream story. It just doesn't add up. None of it adds up.
1: None of it does.
0: And you've really documented the fact that more a very large number of geniuses were born in that area following that explosion.
1: There is more. There is more. And once we get into the area of the intelligence, of foreign intelligence interest in the area, you will read about the MI5 and one scandalous story. We'll also get somehow to the SDI research and scientists who had disappeared in England, a number of scientists who had studied UFOs. Now, the British were, no, I'm sorry, SDI research, not UFOs. The British were very much interested in what was going on in Tunguska and in the so-called comet weapons. True or not, I don't know, but I have to present information available to us. And it all ties in, and at the same time, it still is one of the biggest mysteries there can be.
0: So anyway, your conclusion is that two actual ships collided, producing some sort of radioactive explosion.
1: Not my conclusion. Conclusion of one of the top Russian scientists.
0: Do you agree with that conclusion?
1: I believe it's credible based on the information available, but there is also enough information to think that it might have been a launch of an object from the sky over Siberia to the outer space. And that information is also presented in the book. We also have information about a possibility that three ball lightnings got together. Now, I don't believe in it, but I have to put it down. And we try to use scientific explanations, meaning from scientists. However, scientists are not all of the same mind. We also like military reports, because military people were usually known answers. They wanted to find out if an object presented a threat to the security of their nation.
0: Right. In America, we had so-called Project Blue Book, whose conclusion, by the way, was that whatever these things were or are, they are not a threat to national security and to our nation. And every time I hear that, I laugh. I mean, how could something that flies at speeds we can't duplicate in our own skies not be a threat?
1: But then maybe we laugh, but maybe we don't know enough, you and I. Because I got to tell you, Stalin basically wanted to know the same. And he got one of the best Soviet scientists, like Sergei Korolev and Keldysh, to study materials Stalin's agents obtained from the United States about Roosevelt, about a few other incidents. We don't know what. I wish I had glanced at that pile of documents that Korolev had in his disposal, and he had to give the answer to the dictator in a few days. And he did. Based on his knowledge and research, Sergei Korolev, one of the fathers of the Soviet space science, came to a conclusion that, yes, UFOs exist, yes, they fly over us quite frequently. No, they don't pose an immediate danger to the Soviet armed forces.
0: Huh.
1: But this is only a tip of the iceberg. Because I know Stalin, based on my research, that Stalin studied this situation quite...
0: And you know he told Stalin this how, since those files are sealed?
1: How he told Stalin?
0: I mean, how do you know he told Stalin this, if Stalin's files...
1: One of my best sources is a Russian professor... You mentioned throughout the book, a very knowledgeable person, one of the top missile engineers, and he basically says that he was given this information, he was told this information by people who work with Korolev, because this man was also with Professor Burdakov, I'll give you his name.
0: All right, hold it right there. We're at the top of the hour. We'll pick this up in so much more, like what Soviet cosmonauts have reported. Our astronauts are pretty tight-lipped. But some of the cosmonauts. have had quite a bit to say about whispers in outer space.

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1: Well, perhaps man with a slow four-fingered hand, huh? Good morning. We're talking UFOs with Paul Stonehill. Paul is from Ukraine. And he's smuggled lots and lots of secrets out of what used to be the USSR. And we're going to explore them this morning. Astronauts. I had the privilege, of course, of interviewing Ed Mitchell, who walked on the moon. And interviewing a man who would walk on the moon would be, you would think, a very interesting prospect. And it was, in the sense that I got down to asking him, well, you know, when you were walking on the moon, when you were actually on the moon, what were you thinking? What were you seeing? What were you absorbing? And he gave the strangest answer. I mean, surely you would think that what you had done going to the moon would be indelibly imprinted in your mind. But it wasn't. In a lot of ways, he said, I have a hard time remembering a lot of what happened. I thought that's such a strange answer. You would think every footstep, every grain of memory from an experience like that would be indelibly imprinted. Many of our other astronauts act as though they're hiding something, in the sense that they've had very difficult lives. Some with alcohol abuse, marriages that haven't worked out, a very difficult time with U.S. astronauts. And I'm not saying that it is that they are hiding some gigantic secret, but that's one possibility. And they make tantalizing remarks. Let's find out. If we look at the Russian side of things, and they've had as many people in space for longer periods of time than we have, and the cosmonauts report some kind of strange whispering or something, don't they?
2: Absolutely. Besides UFOs, strange objects in space, some of them come out with that. They also talk about strange whisper. And when you mentioned the astronaut you spoke to, kind of gives you an idea that somebody is messing up with their minds. And here is the story about whispers. More than one Soviet cosmonaut talked about it. Not all of them like to discuss it. It's one of the most secret phenomena that affects them. But basically, it's as if something, according to a cosmonaut, if something was standing next to them, let's say they're aboard an orbital space station,
1: yes,
2: all of a sudden they feel somebody's standing next to them. There is a feeling that there was somebody invisible is staring them in the back. And ideas come to their heads. And later, when some of them were not afraid to talk to each other, they found out that things were being whispered to them inside their conscience. Something like, you arrived here too early. You did it in the wrong fashion. Trust me. I am your ancestor on your maternal side.
1: Really?
2: And they give information about the past. Of course, you know, Soviet cosmonauts are, for the most part, used to be atheists and very hard, hard-nosed people, no-nonsense people, and then they want to find out what happened. You know, and they exchange information, and basically they came to a conclusion that an alien intelligence using some kind of hypnosis is determined to prevent the mankind from exploring the outer space. And to convince the humankind that its sons and daughters in the outer space are not experiencing hallucinations, hard facts about their past are presented, facts that they pick up from probing human brains, memories, and subconscious.
1: That's quite an allegation.
2: However,
1: Paul, we went to the moon. We walked on the moon. I maintain we did do it. There are some who say we didn't. I'm not one of them. I think we did. But it's as though after that, we, for some reason, decided that's it. We, you know, we'll put up communication satellites. We'll put up perhaps a space station orbiting our own planet. But that's it, baby. We're not doing anything else. And it's almost like something stopped us.
2: And you know, Art, but we keep on coming to Mars. And we have a chapter in the book of the Phobos missions.
1: Yes.
2: When they failed back in 89, at least one of them, after a huge object was photographed. And a Soviet spacecraft was basically knocked out from our orbit. And
1: I saw the photographs of that object, Paul. There is no question some gigantic object simply collided with this Russian spacecraft and kaboom, destroyed it. Isn't that right?
2: That's it, except the Russian object. And we'll talk about it. It shouldn't be called Russian. It's more American and Western than Russian, but we'll talk about this cooperation. Anyway, the object came back about a week later. It sent signals, and then it disappeared forever. And the moonlet Phobos, the one that it was...
1: What do you mean it sent signals?
2: It actually sent signals back to the Earth control. It came back alive, but nobody knows from where. And it's gone. After that, nobody heard about it at all. I have the Soviet report, newspaper reports, and others. And I got to tell you, they were very confused, and ideas were flying around. And people, Soviet scientists and top space people, talked about aliens. Some, you know, in irony, some not.
1: Like all right, Paul. Budakov,
2: because they could not explain why such a well-prepared mission would disappear in a very strange place next to Moonlet Phobos that some people believe is of artificial character.
1: You're telling me so much here, Paul. I mean, first of all, that this object transmitted after it was supposedly destroyed. Now, is there hard evidence of that? Do they have the records?
2: All the records that are available are listed in the book. But to tell you more than that, because we have to go detail by detail, I give names, dates, reports, and quotes. Because it's a very interesting subject. There is more to that. The Phobos 2 carried a special laser aboard its, among its equipment. They wanted to test soil on Mars and Phobos. And one of the top Russian scientists said, you know what? If there are beings, sentient beings who live on the planet, maybe they don't want us to test our laser weapons on them.
1: Maybe not.
2: Mars Lander carried a more refined version of the laser weapon, and it disappeared also. And the laser was made by the same Russian institution. I got to tell you, there is a lot of cooperation between our space program and the Russian space program. And this convinced me when I studied this Phobos incident. JPL scientists, based on the Soviet reports, were in touch. Moment by moment, the spaceships themselves, the probes, were made in Western Europe, some of it in the Soviet Union, but it was a joint effort, by no means just the Soviet. And the more I study this phenomenon, the more I see cooperation.
1: Cooperation. I have seen the photographs, and so I can understand why the Soviet technicians would be talking about alien intervention. How could they not, based on photographs like that? But there must be more to it. In other words, you're saying there were transmissions afterward? And was there some kind of contact made?
2: I think it was just registered. The object, the probe registered itself, that it came back to life, and that's it. Of course, there might have been more. We just don't know enough. I go by available information. I don't have any, secret contacts in the Soviet government or Russian government. I go by information that's available. We just know how to collect such information.
1: All right. Well, based on what information you do have, I really am very interested, and I bet the audience is too. Yes, I've seen these photographs. I saw the object. And how much do you know about what kind of talk went on in the Soviet Union about what had just happened to their probe? They believed absolutely that it was some sort of alien intervention. Certainly
2: no.
1: Many people in this country...
2: No, not absolutely, but enough people of importance believed that an account has to be found of what happened. And even in the newspapers, they would say, it looks like aliens did it. Some were laughing, most people were not. And such important authority as Professor Burdakov came out and said, he knew nothing what was happening in the West, but he was worried enough to say, we sent a mission to Mars, and it was a mission to study and explore and take military tests. Whoever lives on Mars would not like it. And this guy is one of the smartest people there are. He says, why did we do it in such a stupid fashion? He questioned. His reports were published. His questions were published. There were others. There was so much confusion. And as you can see, the Soviet Union fell apart in a year or two. Nobody talks about it anymore, except for a few people like us.
1: Is there some reason for that a disintegration that goes beyond what we've all been told?
2: I don't think so. I think it's just politics and stupidity. But because of that, a lot of materials got lost, a lot of files. Some kind of files came out, but also a lot of interesting files will never be found out. Somewhere, I have no doubts that some private interests in the West purchased them. I have no doubts that some of the most important governments, be it in the Orient or the West, got their hands on Soviet UFO files and paranormal files. And also...
1: That's an awfully good point. Believe me, I know some men who have unlimited amounts of money, Paul, and... I would not be surprised that some of these men might be willing to spend their money on files like that. And you're saying there's no question for a period of time they were for sale?
2: I'm sure it is. It's not something that you will find on the Internet, but things like that find buyers. I know some of my contacts kept telling me that, you know, people come to Russia and offer money not only from the West. For example, of the Dalnygorsk incident of 1986 where there was some... with some traces of an object that disintegrated, we'll get into it. They buy, you know, whatever was left behind, strange metallic bolts and other things. There is a market for it. It exists. There are people who are interested. I remember once, in 1994, I published an article about Soviet Psi weapon developments and, you know, specialized weapons to control people's minds and so forth. I had offers. All of a sudden, people send me offers. If you have this apparatus, we want to buy it. I was laughing. If I had it, I would destroy it. I don't need this junk.
1: What do you know factually, Paul, about what the Soviets did, how far they got in mind control?
2: Quite a lot. They did quite a lot. I know they conducted experiments on on soldiers from Afghanistan to change their minds about wanting to fight.
1: Really?
2: Yeah. It's Fate magazine has my article back in 1994.
1: Do you know the methods that were used?
2: Electromagnetic waves. I listed quite... I did get good translation work, believe me. It caused me a lot of headaches. But they do use a lot of electromagnetic waves and some other technologies. Crude. You know, there was no accountability. But at the same time, they wanted to keep it secret. My fear is that some of it got into private hands again as Russia fell out. And there were reports later in Russia, post-communist Russia, that this politician or that politician was trying to use it. I think our people were also interested in the United States government. And I think
1: I'm sure we were interested. Anything that could control minds. Do you have any idea how successful these efforts were?
2: I think there were, to the point of special institute studying it in Kiev, in Moscow, and I think they had enough to create specialized, devices, equipment. Nobody knows the extent of...
1: But I'm asking how successful they were. In other words, were they able to control the human mind?
2: Not to the extent to prevent the disintegration of the Soviet Union. Otherwise, they would be able to...
1: That's a good
2: point.
1: But
2: there were plans to put such equipment aboard Soviet orbital stations and to direct it at the populations below. But because there was confusion in the 1980s and Gorbachev and Perestroika and everything, this has not worked out. But the people who wanted to do it have not gone away.
1: Okay, so you're telling me now, let me get this one straight, that they had developed it to the point where they were ready or had plans to put it on Soviet spacecraft aimed at the world's population. Yes?
2: Yes. This was one of the plans.
1: Oh, my God.
2: Yes. Yes, this was a plan. And I believe I mentioned it later on in one of my articles in UFO magazine. And this was published in Russian media and not tabloid media. I mean, we're talking about names and dates. And there is quite a lot of interest in this so-called Tarsionic weapons and mind control weapons. Again, nobody knows where things go, where files fly to, who buys what. You know.
1: Do you have any idea, for example, if something like that had been put into orbit and the trigger had been pulled, Paul, mm-hmm. what actually would have happened and in what way people would have been controlled? Do you have any idea?
2: I guess whole populations would have a change of mind and would follow a special line. You know, you can instill anything into people's mind with the right propaganda. And here you would have directed weapon systems aimed. I think you could do anything you want with people.
1: Could it be really so specific that you could change people's political views, for example?
2: I think it's quite possible. It's beyond my doubts. Look at James Jones and what he did in 1978, and he had no weapons.
1: Huh. Well, that's frightening to just even contemplate something as massive as a space-based mind control weapon. That's incredible. I hadn't even ever considered it before, and you're telling me not only did they consider it, but they had plans to be doing it.
2: Yeah, and it's good that they were not able to, in my heart, I believe they were not able to, only because of confusion, and there wasn't anybody like Stalin who would put his fist down and say, do it, and they would do it. And because Gorbachev was no Stalin, of course, nothing, you know, and people after him, Yeltsin was nothing. He might have had the secrets, but he was drinking too hard to... You know.
1: Yes. Yes. Russia's been certainly through a very strange time recently, huh? Its political history, recent political history, is very, very strange. You know, and when I visited Russia, and I did, Paul, I found that many people there actually yearned for the way it used to be. They yearned to have the iron fist once again. They actually missed it.
2: It's not even so much the hard hand. You have to understand, in the last 20 years, almost 20 years, everything has changed in the lives of the Soviet
1: people. I know.
2: And, of course, some think that an iron hand, that if Stalin could be cloned, he would bring everything to order. But he would also bring concentration camps.
1: That's right.
2: And you can't escape it. Now people know. You could say, well, before we never knew. Look at Russia. Most people live in poverty. They've lost the empire, like you say. But they didn't call it an empire, but they've lost
1: it was
2: way
1: an
2: of
1: empire.
2: Life.
1: It was an empire. No, it was.
2: It was. No, I'm not saying it wasn't. That's not how the Soviet people viewed it. They were told they live in the best place in the world. Very few of them had a way to find out it's not. So, day after day, they put ideas in our brains that we live in the best place in the world. I was a kid in a Soviet school, and they say, eat your lunch, eat your bread, because people in America don't have enough to eat.
1: I know. They told these stories, and, of course, modern technology came along and slowly but surely made them liars, didn't it?
2: Absolutely. People started finding out it's not so. The things that happen in the world, you know, maybe we live in the worst place, and they do not. It's like North Korea today, you know, they believe the same thing. Maybe the Soviet Union was not to that extent, but people believed a lot of the things. And they could see that life was getting better after World War II, when Russia was basically destroyed.
1: All right. Hold it right there, Paul. We're at a break point. Fascinating stuff. It really is. Paul Stonehill is my guest. I wonder if any of those spacecraft, perhaps just one step from being activated, well, gee, they might well still be in orbit if they really got there, huh? From the high deserts in the middle of the darkness, this is Coast to Coast AM.

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1: Kind of close your eyes for a moment and picture in the cold, dead quiet of space a Soviet-era spacecraft, still very much alive, still very much orbiting the globe, probably about every 90 minutes, with something on board that would create a magnetic pulse, if trained properly on the Earth's population, that would affect mind control of, well, perhaps an entire continent or something like that. And that switch, as yet, hasn't been thrown. Or, looking around these days, perhaps it has. I very, very much doubt to this very day we at all have a good understanding of the kinds of things that the Soviets might have had in orbit, and for that matter might still be in orbit. For example, Paul, there was a very large, regular news story about Russia promising a Southeast Asian country, which at that time was undergoing terrible fires. I mean, just thousands and thousands of miles of timber was burning. And I believe it was Russia that offered to create a cyclone with one of their satellites. They claimed they could create a cyclone and would do it free of charge the first time to put out the forest fires. And that ran in the world's press. Was that a true story?
2: I'll answer you this way. The Soviets had conducted a lot of experiments in the sky to create weather.
1: Yes.
2: Some of them, because of our research, we have found out stories about so-called clouds. The clouds have appeared throughout Soviet and Russian UFO history, and they're very interesting and sinister objects of different dimensions and formations. Even Soviet secret research to study UFOs, the so-called Sietka research, were, you know, they received reports about clouds. They couldn't do anything to understand what they are. And I don't think that you had a clash of two bureaucratic systems, you know, a secret research there and here, just not knowing what happens. To answer your questions, they were doing experiments in the atmosphere, and some of them were mistaken for UFOs, and whatever, you know, consequences they caused were not good.
1: What kind of experiments do you know, Paul?
2: They were trying to seed clouds, so-called clouds, but as a subterfuge for that, we know that they were working on the so-called plasma weapons. Something along the lines of our SDI research, but maybe more profound. They wanted to make sure that they create a system that would interdict missile flights. And,
1: yes.
2: You know, this is what they were doing. And some of this could be mistaken for UFOs, not everything. The Soviets themselves did not understand everything that happened in their atmosphere.
1: Do you have any idea how far the Soviets got with weather control?
2: I think quite a lot. I think they've gotten quite a lot. But again, if they had succeeded completely, they would have been able to change weather patterns in Siberia or Russia. But you can see today that they have the same problems as anybody else does.
1: That's a good point. So they would have really changed the weather had they that power, but they actually did claim they could create a cyclone, and they claimed they could do it by satellite.
2: Maybe, but until we see results, we don't know. Also, please understand that so many findings of their experiments, I'm sure solid findings, were never implemented because there was not enough money or there wasn't anybody with a strong hand to say, with a strong fist to say, go ahead and do it. That's the same problem. They had brilliant scientists, but bureaucratic system. Communism in itself cannot survive anywhere because it's a contradictory system. You have to give people initiative to be who they are. You can't put limits on people's minds. You can't tell people whatever you see in the sky, you don't see it. It's nothing, like they told Soviet soldiers. Don't report UFOs. 1972 Arctic areas of the Soviet Union.
1: Really?
2: They say, whatever you see in the sky, it doesn't exist. Don't tell us. So the soldiers would be laughing and say, okay. And,
1: you know. Well, it doesn't exist. Don't tell us.
2: Don't tell us. And that's why they perished.
1: Good policy. There was some story about an ugly child that actually fell from the sky when some strange craft was reported hundreds of years ago.
2: This is one of the most interesting stories. It was, I think, in the 14th century, not far away from Kiev, where I'm from, a strange object was reported. It stayed for weeks in the sky. It was a dark red, sinister sphere that emitted rays. And then one day, using the old language, let's say, they said that an ugly child fell down into the river, and were those who picked it up looked at it for many hours, but it was so ugly, so strange, so revolting to them that they put it back into the river.
1: An ugly child.
2: Small, ugly being, you know, using the mind of somebody from that time. And, you know, it could be an alien life form, humanoid alien life form, maybe something that was found in the Ural Mountains in the 90s. You understand how else people could relate to it? People of, you know, Russia 700 years ago. But what's interesting is that reports like that came from different centuries of Russian history. Reports of strange things in the sky. Back in 1921 AD, an Arab traveler, I always mention it, this story, traveled to Russia, to the Volga region. There was a kingdom.
1: Yes.
2: And he saw, again, strange clouds, he and his fellow travelers, strange clouds and scenes of battles in the sky. And he was amazed, and local people were laughing and saying, don't be afraid, we see it all the time. And then you go into, let's say, 18th century, and a report of a spy, you know, some Western spy, who saw this over St. Petersburg. Also something that looked, you know, a huge cloud that came over the area. It was April 2, 1716, 9 o'clock in the sky. The sky was clear. All of a sudden, a strange, dense, and dark cloud appears in the northeastern portion of the sky. Hmm. Its apex was sharp, very sharp-like. Its base was wide. It traversed the sky with great speed. And at the same time, from the north, another cloud, similar to the first one, appeared. It moved to the east, and it came to the first cloud, and they collided. And there was some sort of bright pillar that appeared between them and lasted for several minutes. This was a good report. Listen to this. Then both clouds crashed into each other with terrible force and appeared to have shattered from the strong impact. There was something else. There were flames, reported rays of flame. Also, eyewitnesses described that there was a giant shiny comet, you know, so because they couldn't describe it any other way. It was in the area, it appeared and rose to 12 degrees over the horizon. Very good report, still kept in the Russian archives. Those who want to find it will give the name. But something like that was observed in 1921 AD, and then, you know, 800 years go by, again clouds. And then we have reports of the clouds from all over the Soviet Union. KGB could not understand where they were. Soviet intelligence could not understand where they were. Russian scientists like Plotkin, whom I mentioned before, did not know what to do. There was a cloud in 1974 over one of the most secret aircraft testing sites in Borisoglebsk area. They could not. They had all the tools to study it, and they could not. Giant immobile cloud over the area for a long time. They couldn't shoot it down. They had incidents when they tried to shoot down UFOs.
1: That's all very weird. This set of photographs that you've supplied for the website tonight, I'd like to know a little bit about them. This first one is kind of grainy, and it's a little difficult to see, but it appears to be some sort of gigantic machine doing what?
2: It's a movie prop, but people tried to make money saying it was an object shot down in 1983.
1: Huh.
2: And a lot of people believed it. Marina Popovich gave me the photograph. At the end, we found out it was nothing but a hoax story. But nothing is ever definite, because when it was hauled away under great secrecy, to a special institute near Moscow that actually studied UFOs, it was hauled away. Other things were reported in the institute. Information came out to one of the researchers, and we mentioned it, about a film that they also had in their hands that allegedly was produced by Hollywood, but they were not sure about a contact incident. So nothing is definite. But to give you the precise answer, this was a hoax. I wanted it to be there so people could understand things like that happening. So
1: it was a hoax. Okay. As we come down in the photographs, we see not very good pictures, but pictures of saucer-like craft, right?
2: Mm-hmm.
1: By today's standards, of course, these are terrible photographs.
2: Mm-hmm.
1: What do you think of their authenticity?
2: Probably not so authentic, one of them, but the one from 1961, nobody could explain. It appears over a secret, again, another secret area from nowhere, and it appears in parts, and then it disappears. What was it, an American spy satellite? I doubt it.
1: I don't know. It looks like it's got a piece missing out of it, doesn't it?
2: Yeah. And again, we only work we work with what we have. We have a lot more photos in the book, but not all of them are of the best quality. But they cannot be explained away very simply. And again, the first one, it's easy to explain.
1: Actually, the 1961 photograph, it's reminiscent of a couple of photographs that were taken not long ago. One lady took a photograph of something like this, with a piece missing. It's very interesting, actually.
2: I'm more interested in the year 1961, but we can talk about it later. So many things happened in the Soviet Union, and including Mr. Manzel's book, which was published and distributed all over the Soviet Union. You don't know who I'm talking about.
1: No.
2: Donald Manzel, one of the biggest American debunkers.
1: Ah.
2: Maybe Manzel. I might not pronounce his name right. But, you know, the Soviet Union was trying to hide UFOs so hard that they would go ahead and print, a book like that without any questions, without any, doubts. I'm telling you, they had a lot of cooperation.
1: Well, that's where I was just about to go and ask you how much real cooperation between the U.S. and the Soviet Union at that time on the subject of UFOs there really was. We all wonder about that, Paul.
2: I think from the tangible information available, quite a lot. But I'm sure there is so much more we don't know. Again, some points come clear, like the Phobos affair.
1: Yes.
2: We know about that. Also, the Manzel book, a few other incidents. I was also interested in the conflict situations, how much the CIA was interested in what was going on in the Soviet Union. Quite a lot. We list cases. Just those that have been declassified. I can only imagine what the CIA is hiding. I've got to tell you, we go case after case. And what CIA was quite interested in the research. Back in 1950s, American agents reported back to Langley or whoever, wherever at the time, about UFOs sighted in different parts of the Soviet Union. And they were quite interested in the Iran-Soviet border and Chinese-Soviet border. UFOs have been reported there for many years, even before, the Soviet Union existed. But especially in 1960s, 1970s, in the hot areas, so-called hot areas of the
1: Well, the thing about this is, though, that if you imagine that these unidentified flying objects are man-made, as in Earth man-made, then that's exactly where they'd be flying, over potential areas of conflict, right? Hot areas, as you put it.
2: Yeah, but they've been flying there also centuries before when there were no conflicts. I still don't understand what... But there may be different explanations, because those mountains contain quite a lot of natural resources that are there could be useful to other beings too, and that's what some other scientists believe and researchers. I just can't understand why such reports come back centuries after centuries.
1: Paul, with all the years of study you've done on the Soviet, now Russian side, Ukraine, all the rest of it, are you now convinced that some of the objects that we're seeing that we call UFOs are, in fact, alien spacecraft? Is there any doubt in your mind about that?
2: I have no doubt in my mind that another intelligence, not maybe ET, but an alien intelligence is here and is watching us, is watching what we're doing to the planet based, again, on the reports, and sometimes is trying to interfere. And such, we can name Chernobyl. I can name a small lake in the Central Asia that can destroy whole countries below if it ever bursts out. You know, UFOs...
1: I'm not sure what you mean. A lake?
2: Lake Sarez contains 17, I think, millions of cubic feet of water. It's being held in place by a dam. If that dam breaks down, water comes down the mountain, and with it, a number of countries below disappear because there's such a huge amount of water. It's a very strange formation. And Soviets who had studied American STI tests in the atmosphere, watch station in the area, and a lot of the reports they had was gigantic disc-like objects who would enter the waters of the Lake Sarez, go in and out. Why would they be interested in a lake on top of the Pamir Mountains with no, there is nothing there? Would it be that they want to prevent a natural catastrophe from happening?
1: Maybe.
2: Why would they be interested in coming to Chernobyl during the incident and a little bit after? Is it true that they tried actually to put down the fire in reactor number 4? We have reports of people who were on site who swear that there was an object, a gigantic object over the reactor, and it actually helped abate the consequences of explosion.
1: Wow. I've heard none of this. I've never heard any of this, that a craft was over Chernobyl trying to mitigate in some way.
2: Art, we give dates, we give names, sometimes street addresses. The UFOs came back to Chernobyl years after because it was a mess, and they kept, you know, they were in the same, in that area, but not only to Chernobyl. Even the Voronezh case of 1989, strange aliens reported, nobody in the West talked about a Soviet power station, nuclear power station in the area, and UFOs sighted over there too. And at the same time, we find out it's not of the safest power stations.
1: Paul, I would like to ask you, because I honestly don't know the truth about Chernobyl. How much land is now cannot be lived on by man? How much land around Chernobyl? How much of an area did it ruin?
2: I think, in my heart, thousands upon thousands of kilometers. Because it's one thing what they say officially.
1: Yes.
2: Another thing that what is not being said. Sometimes not to scare people. But I do know that the whole areas of Belarus and areas in Ukraine, people cannot live there safely. Kids die. I mean, horrible news. We heard... Just a few days ago, we were told about young women in the area who died when they reached pregnancy, fourth month of pregnancy. As soon as they reached the fourth month of pregnancy, they die. And not one, but a few. And you know what? When I heard it...
1: I have to tell you, Paul, we're at the top of the hour, Paul. Hold on. When we get back, we'll try and get some of you on the air with Paul Stonehill. So much to learn in so little time. From the high desert in the middle of the night, which is where we talk of things just like this. This is Coast to Coast AM. I'm Art Bell.
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0: Good morning, everybody. We have an expert on the Soviet side of, I don't know, this strange world we live in. His name is Paul Stonehill, and he knows a lot of their secrets. So if you have questions, and I can't imagine you don't based on what you've heard already, here are the numbers.
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0: It is, and this radio program is unlike any other in the world, which, by the way, is why I think it works so well. I mean, where else do you hear stuff like this? We'll be right back with Paul Stonehill. Once again, Paul Stonehill's book, which obviously would require reading, if you've heard any of tonight's program and don't want to read that, I'd be quite amazed, offers apparently quite a bit of proof for what it contends. It's called UFO, USSR, and if you'd like a copy, it can be obtained by calling 888-953-2665. It's always fair to give a guest who is willing to come on and tell about these things. Sometimes you get a guest comes on and says, well, you know, you want to know, read my book. Paul hasn't done that. He's stuck with this right through, so he deserves the plug, in my opinion. UFO, USSR, 888-953-2665. Now, Paul, just a couple of other questions before we go to the phones. And one is, in the Soviet, here in the U.S., we have people and so forth who claim to have UFO fragments, pieces of crashed UFO craft that are reportedly hidden at certain air bases here in the U.S., physical evidence, that kind of thing. What has happened to that, to the equivalent of that in Russia, in the Soviet Union?
2: Well, based on the report of Plaksin, who is one of their top researchers in the secret program, Sietka program, that they never had any fragments. They wanted to, but they could not. Based on some other information we have, there are people who have artifacts from the sites of the alleged landings and maybe crashes. Some scientists, some researchers. I personally believe, and I put that information in my book, is that the Soviets had recovered something in their archaeological expeditions. They found things they never knew they would find, and they had studied them back in 1940s in at least two different places.
0: You mean things they dug up, things in the ice, things in the ground?
2: You got it. In Ukraine and also in Karelia, an area not far away from Finland, they found things that are of ancient origin, things that are ancient rocket ships, if we believe what is being reported. And there is some confirmation on the objects they found. For example, a microchip that was an object which could not be explained, presented to the Soviet academicians, top scientists in 1950s. They couldn't know what it is. Today we know it's microchip. It might have come from the space rocket or whatever it was that was uncovered in Ukraine in 1948 and cut to several pieces and taken to a destination unknown.
0: 1948, what an interesting year. And you're claiming they found a spacecraft, cut it up, and transported it.
2: Yeah, I don't claim it. I report what I know. But believe me, it's quite interesting. And again, it's interesting that there's ancient Indian books written in Sanskrit and designs and other things found aboard You know, it kind of leads you back to the Vimana aircraft and Mahabharata and a few other things.
0: It sure does. And boreholes. What are boreholes?
2: Things that are very hard to explain. Boreholes that appear in the wilderness, out of nowhere. But they are reported to be in such places after a UFO sighting or an alleged landing in the tundra, in the mountains, where there is no equipment to make such boreholes.
0: So you're telling me they have found very deep holes
2: mm-hmm.
0: where they think something has entered the earth?
2: Possibly to take soil samples.
0: Uh-huh.
2: That's what it is. And we have a military specialist who had dedicated his life to such research. And there's a small chapter about it, too.
0: Of all the things that you researched for your book, what was the most amazing?
2: The most amazing is the amount of information collected in the Soviet Union. And maybe mishandled, maybe not, but there are many, many sightings, very interesting sightings. And let's understand one thing. The Soviet Union was a totalitarian state, cut off from the rest of the world.
0: Uh-huh.
2: Russian people were innocent, virgins when it came to UFO tabloids. They didn't know what it was. So when they reported something in the sky or over their nuclear silo, they would not say, oh, this is something that was reported in 47 by the Americans. No. They didn't, but they knew it was something that could not be explained.
0: What is, in the research, what is so surprising?
2: A UFO sighting or an alleged landing in the tundra, in the mountains, where there is no equipment to make such boreholes.
0: So you're telling me they have found very deep holes
2: mm-hmm.
0: where they think something has entered the earth?
2: Possibly to take soil samples.
0: Uh-huh.
2: That's what it is. And we have a military specialist who had dedicated his life to such research. And there's a small chapter about it, too.
0: Of all the things that you researched for your book, what was the most amazing?
2: The most amazing is the amount of information collected in the Soviet Union. And maybe mishandled, maybe not, but there are many, many sightings. Very interesting sightings. And let's understand one thing. The Soviet Union was a totalitarian state, cut off from the rest of the world.
0: Uh-huh.
2: Russian people were innocent, virgins when it came to UFO tabloids. They didn't know what it was. So when they reported something in the sky or over their nuclear silo, they would not say, oh, this is something that was reported in 47 by the Americans.

0: searched for your book, what was the most amazing?
1: The most amazing is the amount of information collected in the Soviet Union, and maybe mishandled, maybe not, but there are many, many sightings, very interesting sightings. And let's understand one thing. The Soviet Union was a totalitarian state, cut off from the rest of the world. Mm-hmm. Russian people were innocent, virgins when it came to UFO tabloids. They didn't know what it was. So when they reported something in the sky or over their nuclear silo, they would not say, oh, this is something that was reported in 47 by the Americans. No. They didn't, but they knew it was something that could not be explained.
0: What is, in the research, what is so specific about Russian ufology that doesn't have anything analogous?
1: Right.
0: No analogy here in the U.S. In other words, it went in a completely different direction?
1: I would say the predominance of gigantic forms, especially gigantic shapes of UFOs, such as cigar-shaped objects, and huge disks, 200-300 meters in diameter, that appear over very interesting and very remote places. And unlike the United States, Russia is a much larger country, and I got to tell you, it has not been explored completely. There are faraway corners where nobody knows what's going on. But the reports come from those areas of UFOs.
0: All right, here we go. First time caller line, you're on the air with Paul Stonehill. Good morning.
2: Good morning. My name is Jim, calling from KFYI, Phoenix, Arizona.
0: Yes, sir.
2: I was wondering if your guest may have ever heard of hypersonic pulse. Supposedly when the Soviet Union bowed down and backed out of the arms race, everybody was saying it was because they couldn't keep up with the United States due to the money factor.
0: That's
2: and
0: right.
2: And the FBI. I come from a long line of military family, and naturally when they all get together, the conversation always goes to the military.
0: Yes.
2: I remember listening one time, and this a retired colonel, uncle of mine, was saying that he just brought up that, he said, sound waves are an unbelievably powerful weapon if it can be used right. And he wouldn't elaborate a whole heck of a lot on it, but he actually sent an article that was written back in 1978 or 79, I believe, that the military had been testing this since the late 50s and early 60s. And it said that the article said that the technology that they were using was actually brought up or discovered through extraterrestrial or something like that.
0: All right. Well, let's hold it at that sort of basic question that you began with. Rather than having essentially gone broke, was there some technology that the Soviets saw the United States begin to possess that scared them so badly or affected them so much that they just threw up their arms and said, "We give up"?
1: I don't think so. I think they were exhausted in the race, that's true, but not because of the technology. Because the economy was not functioning. Socialism doesn't work. That's the bottom line. As to answer your question directly, I have reports, not reports, books from 1930s where the Soviets were describing their wish to have supersonic weapons or ultrasound weapons. But a wish is not a result. You know, nobody knows what secret experiments they had conducted and still do with this. I'm sure the Russian Navy is very much interested in anything like that.
0: All right. I honor your answer and agree with your answer all the way. Wildcard line, you're on the air with Paul Stonehill. Hi.
3: Hi, Art. You're still the master, Art. And, Paul, good morning. My question to you is twofold. Number one, I had read during the Soviet era, unofficially, that a fleet of Soviet bombers struck at a target in which there was very heavy UFO activity. And I wonder if over the years you had ever heard or read or unofficially caught any glimpse of that type of story. And secondly, I saw a picture a number of years ago. I don't know if it was fraudulent or not, but it was a picture of a disc-shaped

0: large, very large, disc-shaped object, and it was at a remote base with, at night, and the picture showed the Soviet symbol on the side of it. And I wonder if you had ever seen or heard of anything like that. And I appreciate your answer.
1: Thank you. Number one, Soviet Air Force had a number of incidents where they encountered UFOs and were foolish enough to attack them. After they've lost a few good aircraft, the command came down, do not fire on UFOs. Never do that. In Central Asia, along the Chinese border, we can go into dates. It's in the book, but if you want more, I can tell you now. As for the second part of your question, no, I've never heard about it.
2: But there is a history of the Soviets having shot at UFOs with apparently a poor result.
1: Poor results. 1953, 1960s, some cases are so mysterious that nothing has been reported. We do know more about the case of, I believe it was 1980, during the Afghan, 1981, during the war of Saddam Hussein and the Persians fighting each other, and the Soviets in Afghanistan, somebody got nervous when he saw a huge disc over his military unit, which was doing a secret test. So he said, to hell with the instructions, I'm going to shoot at it.
2: Right.
1: He did, and, he suffered.
2: In what way?
1: Well, they lost, I believe, at that time, they lost one or two aircraft, and he was demoted.
2: So, I see.
1: But, lives did get lost. There came a point that when the Soviet high command said no more. No, we don't want to touch them. And, the Soviet top brass came out openly in 1990, during the perestroika time. They came out openly and said, yes, there are huge objects that fly over Moscow, 200 meters in diameter. We send our aircraft after them, but we warned them, don't do anything.
2: I wonder, Paul, how they would delineate or decide between a UFO and an American spy mechanism of some sort.
1: I think they knew a lot about the Americans and vice versa.
2: Huh.
1: Let's not be naive. And not only Americans, the Chinese too. The Chinese are very much interested and have been in what's going on the Soviet border next to them, especially when they see UFOs over their land and the UFOs over Russia next door. And Mongolia, we have an excellent report. I believe 1953, that's an interesting year, by the way. I believe 1951 or 1953, I can't recall now. In the book, about a Soviet doctor who reported seeing a UFO landing, a huge disc, and strange beings that came from it. And the doctor was very scrupulous, very diligent. She wrote down what she saw. I like reports like that.
2: I like reports like that myself. East of the Rockies, you're on the air with Paul Stonehill. Good morning. Hello?
3: Hello, Art.
2: Yes.
3: Hello, Art and Paul. Yes, I'm calling from Delaware, Ohio.
2: Okay.
3: Listening to you at 610 WTBN in Columbus.
2: Yes, sir.
3: I was in the military, and of course I'm no longer in it now, but just before I was commissioned as a commissioned officer in the United States Army, we had our ROTC outing in West Virginia, and we looked up in the skies about 2 a.m. in the morning. We saw an oval-shaped object glowing in the evening sky, and the ranking officer, Major, told us do not say anything about it, which gave us the thought that, well, there is a possibility of UFOs. Second thing, in relation to that, there's an area between Plain City, Ohio, and Delaware, and Dublin, Ohio, which in the summertime there are discs being flown up above. You can tell by the lights they are disc-shaped, and with helicopters hovering in the immediate vicinity. I was wondering if the our government and also the Russian government has some type of agreement with the occupants of who were or used to occupy those crafts, training us how to use them. Is there a possibility?
2: I think that's a very good question. We have our own reports in this country, indeed, of helicopters and the military being involved very quickly in sighting of craft and then even flying with them at times. Paul?
1: Yes, I believe so. I don't know if there is an agreement. I would be surprised if there wasn't some kind of a joint agreement on how to handle the UFOs. But I got to tell you that we listen to our report, Soviet attempts to actually communicate with some of the objects and the ways they did it. And actually, there was a response. Very interesting report.
2: Do you know, can you tell me about that response? And what?
1: They would indicate, they didn't go into all the details, but they would try to signal to UFOs, and the UFOs would contract and enlarge in response to that signal. That's very interesting. I wish I had more information. I have maybe one or two paragraphs about it. Please understand, a lot of this is so secret that doesn't leak out. But I think we have enough in the book about the military and the chapter about Soviet military and Soviet naval encounters to make people very much interested and to start thinking and to compare cases with other countries.
2: Well, that's important. West of the Rockies, you're on the air with Paul Stonehill. Good morning. Hello?
4: Hello, is this West of the Rockies?
2: It is.
4: Sorry, you had a beep right then.
2: Uh-huh.
4: This is Celinda, and I'm in Southern California. Good morning, Art and Paul.
1: Good morning.
2: Morning.
4: I just wanted to tell you a story. I believe we've had the mind in training weapons for some time. My mother, some years ago during the first Iraqi war, Desert Storm, was incapacitated. She couldn't walk well, and she spent 24/7 in front of the television set. And CNN at that time was broadcasting that war live in real time.
2: That's right.
4: And she saw a group of jeeps, a rather small contingent of jeeps. She estimated about 100 people altogether, including the troops. And they were out in the middle of the desert heading for some spot, and apparently realized that dead ahead of them was a large army of enemy troops. And they got on the radio, and they radioed back to their base for help. And just a few minutes later, these huge Huey-type helicopters flew right over. I mean, they filmed it. They flew right over, headed over the hills where these troops were waiting for them. And within, she said it was about 10 to 15 minutes, all these troops came up over the hills with their arms raised in the air, and she said there were several thousand, and surrendered to about 100 people.
2: Yeah, I'm with you. There were some things
4: she
2: like
4: that.
2: That occurred during Desert Storm that were almost just too much to believe about some of the surrenders. You know, you're just so right about that, ma'am.
4: And,
2: Paul?
1: I don't know if I can help much in this situation. Like I said, experiments were done. Soldiers died as a result, but at the same time, they were able to change minds of soldiers who went back cheerfully to the fields of Afghanistan to fight.
4: Yeah, Dart?
2: Yes.
4: May I ask one other, just a question, a quick one?
2: Yeah.
4: Okay. I'm just real interested, since Russia has done the experimenting with the weather, if you or other Russian people that you know of have been experiencing what we are experiencing here and in Brazil and in Mexico and countries that I've been in, Canada as well, with all the lines in the sky and all of that, when they were doing their experiments, did they have that in their sky like we're having in ours?
1: Chemtrails and stuff?
4: Yes.
2: Yes.
1: I think so. I believe so. But there is not enough information to make a precise conclusion, because those are one of the most secret experiments. Sometimes they affected areas around and coincided with UFO reports. So we kind of think, we think that UFOs came to the area of the testing to study what's going on. It's very dangerous. We're messing with the atmosphere. One wrong step and that's it.
2: Yes, very dangerous indeed. Hold it right there, Paul. We'll be right back. I'm Art Bell, and this, of course, is Coast to Coast AM. Good morning.

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1: You absolutely are getting a perspective and sort of a story on what's happened over the years in the Soviet Union when it was all blacked out, what's happening now in the former Soviet Union, from somebody who really knows. Paul Stonehill. I'm Art Bell. We'll be right back. Once again, here's Paul Stonehill. And, Paul, I have a question for you. We had our program to put men on the moon. The Russians had a program to put men on the moon. What happened to the Russian program, to the Soviet program, to put men on the moon? A little mystery there.
2: Well, they, I know that they had developed the rockets to do it and quite a lot of the good equipment to do it, but apparently Brezhnev was against it at the end, officially, and that the you know, the money was not in it, and a number of Soviet space engineers were quite upset and people in the space race. But that's the latest program. Apparently Stalin was very much interested in sending Russians to the moon. You know, from different reports, from different quiet information sources, you know, you can find out that something was going on, that Stalin had a special program, and the site of that program was actually where today's Chernobyl is. It was called Kiev 17.
1: Really?
2: Yes. And just before the German Nazis entered into the area in 1941, it was taken away in pieces. Loaded on, you know, trains and taken, I think, to the Ural Mountains. Nobody knows for sure.
1: The Ural Mountains.
2: But Stalin was very much interested in this, and he had his own Ministry of Aviation Research under his control, as, you know, contrary to the other one that existed, whose leaders were sent to the Gulag.
1: Why are Stalin's papers so secret still?
2: Because they contained, according to the Soviet state secrets, I can only surmise that they have reports of programs that we can't even imagine, or results from such programs. Plus, you have the legacy. You know, history is very much important in Russia, like everywhere else, but maybe especially so in Russia. And Stalin is a very, very delicate personality to deal with. Half of the country wants him back. Maybe a third of the country hates him, and another third doesn't care.
1: Well, I would like to believe that you're now in a country where that kind of thing doesn't occur. But for 50 years after the assassination of President Kennedy, nobody sees any of that stuff. 50 years. Well, at least they put a number on it. We don't know when we'll ever get to see Stalin stuff. First-time caller line, you're on the air with Paul Stonehill. Hello. Hello?
3: Hello.
1: Yes?
3: Yes. I have a very serious question for Paul about the Mayan War, a different aspect.
1: About, I'm sorry, are you on some kind of talking, what kind of phone are you on?
3: On a cell phone.
1: A cell phone, okay. Well, get good and close to it and ask your question.
3: Okay, I just wanted to make comment first, and if you want to know where it disappeared, maybe we should look at the Clinton Library in Arkansas. You know, I mean, because his Russian connections, and considering that China walked away with so many of our secrets and everybody was busy with Lewinsky. But with the Mayan Wars, Paul, I read a book over 20 years ago, and it was titled Mayan War. And it talked about psychic experience and how children were taught from kindergarten on in Russia how to develop their psychic ability to the point of using that against America, because we were so full of skeptics, we couldn't even discuss this.
1: Well, that is true. That is true. We didn't even talk about it, although we did have our own secret programs. Paul, is that true to that degree?
2: Not the kids. No, they wouldn't use the children, but they had quite a lot of their own military researchers that they could use, and did to an extent. And I think the 1959 Nautilus story, some people believe this was an invention of the Soviet intelligence to fool Khrushchev into letting them expand their own programs.
1: Mm-hmm. In this country, Paul, we were treated just a very few years ago to an admission by the CIA that they had sponsored, an entire unit for 20 years, people able to look for objects and things at great distances and describe them. Was there a similar program in the Soviet Union? No doubt there would be.
2: No doubt. But let's understand one thing. Because of the stupidity of communism, they were afraid to admit paranormal phenomena for the most part. And people, those who had talents, kept them to themselves. At the same time, they had brilliant military commanders, like everywhere else, who wanted to use any weapons available at their disposal against the enemy.
1: Yes.
2: And they were doing their best to sponsor such programs, but time after time, Soviet institutions were disseminated, basically destroyed. In a literal form, those who wanted to study telepathy and hypnotic phenomena and so forth suffered. So you had deep secret research, and at the same time you had people who were afraid to even wander into the direction of the paranormal because of communist ideology.
1: Okay. Wildcard Line, you're on the air with Paul Stonehill. Good morning.
4: Hello.
1: Hello.
4: Good morning, Art. Two great shows this weekend. Thank you. And
1: thank you.
4: Mr. Paul, thank you for sharing your information. And to get back to the space race and to the moon, did any of this information that you ran across have any connection to the assassination with President Kennedy at all?
1: Oh, all right. Why not? Did you run across anything that that came on to that subject, the assassination of President Kennedy?
2: Actually, no. Actually, not. It was very people sympathized with him, and people read up as much as possible. But nothing secret was published in the Soviet Union, as far as I remember.
1: Okay, East of the Rockies. You're on the air with Paul Stonehill.
5: East of the Rockies.
1: Yep.
5: Oh, this is George.
1: Yes, George.
5: Roar, Indiana. I am very honored to be on talking to you and Mr. Stonehill.
2: Thank you.
5: Well, Mr. Stonehill, Nikola Tesla was doing some experiments, I think around that time.
2: Mm-hmm.
5: And I'm wondering if that, now, also, I think possibly a small antimatter meteor could have come down there. What are your views on that?
2: My views is that I list his research in the Tunguska chapter and what he was doing. So I'm not against it, but I want people to make up their own mind.
1: Caller, I think you and I may have read the same book. There are those who speculate that it could have been a small bit of antimatter just because of the nature of the explosion, the radiation observed, the defects in biological entities observed, the magnetic anomalies, it just doesn't add up to be what they originally said it was. You agree with that, Paul?
2: Absolutely.
1: Certainly.
2: It was no comet. I don't know for sure what it was, but it was no comet. Nothing like that. It could have been Tesla's experiments. Nobody says no. He was doing it in 1908, and there are reports that he wanted to show his abilities, but he wanted to do it over a remote area, as Siberia was.
1: Well, he picked one, if that was it, and it was very impressive, though he did not claim it, did he?
2: Not as far as I know. There were some hints, but I don't think he outright claimed it. People would do it in his name.
1: West of the Rockies, you're on the air with Paul Stonehill. Good morning.
6: Hi.
1: Hi.
6: I'm calling from Richard C. Hoagland Country, Albuquerque, New Mexico.
1: Welcome.
4: All right.
6: Hi. Paul Stonehill, it's a pleasure to speak with you. And Art, I let you, I'm so happy you're back on the air.
1: Thank
6: on
1: you.
6: On the weekends. I really am. Anyway, Mr. Stonehill, it sounds like you've done a tremendous amount of work, like a lifetime of work on this, on the UFOs. And you were talking a little bit about mind control. And that was the area that I wanted to ask a question about, and somebody else sort of asked a question. But because a friend of mine who had a lot of equipment, he was a biologist and a psychologist, and he did 10% of his work in pain control. He had, like in the early 90s, alpha wave chambers, all kinds of much more sophisticated equipment than most people.
1: Okay, and your question for Paul
6: is? He went to Russia. He was writing a book. He was collaborating with a Russian scientist, and it had to do with mind control over pain.
1: Uh-huh.
6: And he was very happy, and within 1 month of coming home, he went in the woods and shot himself. And it's sort of, I was wondering, could it be because the attitude in Russia was against his work?
1: Well, first of all, it's very difficult to comment on any single given case and an outcome like that particularly. However, I can understand that somebody involved in control of the mind for pain might run into or be interested in the experiments of others who had done various forms of mind control as a natural course of their own investigation. Right, Paul?
2: Absolutely. Absolutely. They had used, the Soviets had used medical institutes to run the secret side of the mind control program. Perhaps you could get Fate magazine to allow you to put my 1994 article on your site. I know that it was being used by a U.S. Military college, Naval College, as a reference material. I'm very proud. It's not the best, it's a good research work, and now I would have added much more. But I think even what you will see there will be enough to fascinate a lot of people and maybe answer some questions.
1: Perhaps so. First time caller line, you're on the air with Paul Stonehill.
7: Hello.
1: Hello.
7: Hi, this is, my name is Brett. I'm from Kennewick, Washington.
1: Okay.
7: This question's for both of you. I was wondering, with the retrieval of UFOs and everything, do you think that there was an influence on our technology? Because it sure did seem to explode after the 50s.
1: An absolutely fair question. In other words, has alien technology been injected into our society in view of the way it's gone since about 1950, as he points out, or even earlier? It's been an explosion of knowledge. Maybe it's all our own, or is there an influence from elsewhere, Paul?
2: I believe on the information presented in the book that you could draw that conclusion, and some do. There is a military engineers specialist by the name of Smirnov who actually mentions Soviets using such technology for the enhancement of their rockets and engines. How to, I don't know, but he goes into great detail. Generally, I think it's quite possible. I don't think we know what transistors are even today. And a few other scientific innovations.
1: Well, here we had a man named Colonel Corso. I'm sure you're familiar with that name.
2: Yes.
1: And he came on my program in a series of programs, Paul, and told me a very convincing story about how he was given access to extraterrestrial items that were then back engineers as much as possible, and when a use was seen in private industry for them, that knowledge was passed from Colonel Corso to an individual in private industry, things that resulted in many of the modern amazing things that we have now. I don't know if that's true, but he told a very, very convincing story.
2: And I told you today about a microchip that the Soviet scientists had
1: yes.
2: looked at in 1950s.
1: Yes. Yes, so it may have gone on all over the world for all we know. West of the Rockies, you're on the air with Paul Stonehill. Hello.
8: Yes, I would like to, this is Dave, Hippie Dave over in Madera, California. And
1: yes.
8: I'd like to ask the guest if he's ever heard of the Silva mind control.
1: Silva mind control. I,
8: I have a question for Art. Art, when did you move from Las Vegas into your new studio?
1: Oh, over a decade ago, sir.
8: That's when I started listening to you. Gee, I'll go up and down that hill.
1: Uh-huh. All right. Paul?
2: No.
1: No, he's never. Okay, that's the answer. First-time caller line, you're on the air with Paul Stonehill.
9: Hi. Listen, my name is Rocky. I'm a little afraid to talk to you. I'm worried I may be put in jail or an asylum or something, but I'm going to talk to you anyway. I know how they manipulate the weather and cause it to rain.
1: Who's they?
9: Well, people that put satellites up in the sky, whoever they are, the government or NASA, whoever they are. Basically, I thought of it at the time as a satellite that rotates. I was watching the news, and they said they had upper turbulence, and that was causing rain. So to be perfectly honest with you, I have an implant in me, and I'm a little worried about talking about all this, but it caused a hurricane because it was like a whip. The satellite rotated and caused turbulence in the upper atmosphere. And it caused a hurricane at the time. Remember Hurricane Andrew?
1: Mm-hmm.
9: It was just before then when it happened.
1: So you think they're probably going to hear you talking to me about all this on the air and burst your implant?
9: No. Actually, those things could torture you via satellite because you're located with them wherever you are. And I got it put in the VA. I heard them saying they would put it in. Basically, they were taking off a mold at the time.
1: And, so you think our own government, our VA, did this to you?
9: Oh, I know they did.
1: All right. Well, I appreciate the call, sir. I'm willing to entertain the possibility of a weather control or even, to some degree, mind control. But I don't know about mixing them and our own VA doing it. Wildcard Line, you're on the air with Paul Stonehill. Hello.
10: Yes. I have a question. Does he see a relationship between demonology and ufology?
1: That's a good question.
10: And also, if you could play the Siberian hole with the sounds of tortured souls.
1: Not this moment, sir, but I will ask your first question. So what do you think, Paul? I mean, all across America, in the kind of fields that we're talking about this morning, the subjects we're talking about this morning, there are many who believe that these things that we see in our skies, these things that we find completely inexplicable, are not the work of man at all or extraterrestrials, but rather demons.
2: Well, they're free to believe whatever they want. You know, my research was mainly focused on what the Soviet scientists and military specialists thought about.
1: I understand.
2: So I don't want to even get into it. So, you know, you may want to get into the Third Reich and their research. I think they had a lot of demonology involved, but also very interesting results.
1: Yes, but certainly that's one of the possible answers to some of the apparitions, some of the things that are seen.
2: Sure.
1: It's got to be considered one of the possibilities, unless we actually have a little green guy that we can interview to know there's an alien life form here. Short of that, that's got to be one of the possibilities.

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3: Into the light. That's where I want to go. Not hanging around the cemetery. That's one thing scares me about what you're about to hear. Actually, there are several things that scare me about what you're about to hear. Brendan Cook and Barbara Macbeth are both members of the Ghost Investigators Society, the GIS. The Ghost Investigators Society is a non-profit organization. That scares me. They're not making money. They're not writing books. They're just doing this, dedicated to the investigation of ghosts. Not only do they conduct investigations, but they instruct, assist, and educate anyone who believes they may be experiencing ghostly phenomena, or those who are just simply curious. In an effort to educate the public about ghosts, the GIS hopes the EVPs, electronic voice phenomena, presented will help demonstrate that the consciousness does not survive. Consciousness does survive after the body dies, and that these voices may help us give a different perspective about life, death, and ghosts. So that's what we're up to tonight, and I should advise you up front, this is kind of scary stuff. If you're trucking across the country in an 18-wheeler, and it's dark out there, and you're by yourself, you may not want to do this. I don't know. I say this from having done several shows with them in the past. Now, let me preface just very briefly what they do so that you understand how weird what you're about to hear is. They go to these places, cemeteries, hospitals, prisons, and sometimes just regular areas, but in general, they go to areas that are very likely going to be haunted. And with them, they take very high-quality cassette tape players. And into those players, they put only brand-new tapes, tapes that have never had anything electromagnetically imprinted upon them, have never been recorded straight out of the wrapper. These new tapes go into the machines. And unfortunately, they get results. I say, maybe it's fortunate. You know, maybe it does mean that consciousness continues. It's just the manner in which it apparently continues in some cases that always has me bugged. Anyway, we're off to the races shortly. All right, up north now from where I am, I think, in Utah, to Brendan Cook and Barbara Macbeth. You're in Utah, right?
4: Yes, that's correct.
3: Where are you in Utah?
5: Well, we're in Ogden. It's actually probably 15, 20 minutes outside of Salt Lake City.
3: Okay. Maybe it's worth asking you again how, back in the very beginning, you all became involved in taping ghosts?
5: Well, all of us have been interested in it all our lives. It's something that we've all been fascinated in. And me personally, it's been since I was a child, reading books on ghosts and seeing the picture of the Brown Lady of Wrangham Hall, really, just, it got imprinted on my mind. And I knew when I got older that was something that I really wanted to pursue.
3: But electronic voice...

0: phenomena is not just something, you know, when I was a kid, I wanted to be a trash collector. I thought, you know, there is nothing cooler than riding on the back of one of those giant trucks. That's what I thought. I was maybe 4 or 5, you know. I thought, that's for me. I want to ride on a truck. Yeah, so it's not like you get to be 4 or 5 years old and you say, hey, you know, I'm going into the electronic voice phenomena. Yeah, somewhere along the line, this is something so specific that there has to be something that ignites the light.
1: You know, to be honest, I really was quite a skeptic when I first heard about it.
0: Were you?
1: In fact, I almost didn't believe it. I thought it was quite insane to be going into a cemetery in the middle of the night trying to record mysterious voices, and somehow they would magically appear on your tape and interact with you.
0: Do you now completely reject that?
1: Oh, absolutely.
0: In fact, that's insane.
1: I mean, with the amount of voices that the GIS has recorded, I mean, I don't see how I could not believe it.
0: How about you, Barbara?
2: Well, I had read about Radhave many years ago, and so I thought I would try it. I had a very cheap recorder at the beginning.
0: Did you know Brendan then?
2: No, I didn't.
0: Okay.
2: And the quality of the voices that I did record left a lot to be desired, but I did get voices, and so I just, after a while, I invested in a better quality recorder.
0: Always using brand new tapes, though?
2: Yes.
0: Mm-hmm. One of the things that bothers me, and I think a lot of the audience will frequently dismiss guests when they hear they're selling a book, or they're selling tapes, or they're selling, I don't know, whatever, you know. They will use that if they don't like the subject or it scares them. They will use that to dismiss it mentally. You know, it's an easy thing to do. Ah, they're out there, hucksters, selling this, selling that, you know, whatever. You guys aren't selling anything, and I think that bothers people.
2: Well, one thing that we have discussed amongst ourselves. We've had a lot of requests since we've had our pictures up on our website of our shirts that we wear. We've had so many requests to sell our shirts, and we've really debated about even doing that, even with people requesting, because we do not want to give the impression, like, there are so many groups out there that it seems like they're out there just for the money.
0: Mm-hmm.
2: I do not want, and I know the rest of the members of GIS do not want us to look like that's what we're doing this for.
0: Well, I can tell you this. It makes it much harder to dismiss when you hear you have nothing to sell. Much, much, much harder to dismiss.
2: Our whole purpose is to educate the public about ghosts and the afterlife, and with the voices, I think that it shows that our consciousness continues.
0: Oh, I do too, but do you think that people really want to know this?
1: I think there's quite a majority of people, I believe, really do want to know this. Whether they want to believe us personally or not, I'm not sure, but I do believe that quite a majority of people do want to know if there is something on the other side.
0: Well, I have become slowly but surely, through a series of very serious interviews, convinced there is something on the other side.
2: See, I think that you've changed a lot in your attitude since our first.
0: I probably have, and I've done some interviews that are just impossible to reject. I know things. For example, I was saying Monday we're going to have a forensic person on, and she is a doctor who, you know, does things that we all probably don't want to know about and certainly don't want to watch, you know, with bodies.
2: Mm-hmm.
0: And she has some stories that will rattle us. And I had a lady on who lost all her blood, you know, no brain activity for an hour. She was dead, but things happened. And then there's you folks and a million others that I've had. And, of course, after listening to all of this, your opinion has to slowly slide in the direction of irrefutable proof. However, What's bothering me is where you mostly get these tapes. You go to graveyards. A lot of graveyards. You got to admit that's true, right?
2: Right. And, you know, and not every graveyard, though, will yield voices. We go to...
0: Well, I know you always say that, but the majority of the EVPs that you brought on this program have come from where?
2: Well, a big majority of them have come from...
0: Graveyards.
2: Certain cemeteries that we go to.
0: All right. Well, I don't think anybody wants to think that they're going to hang around their old rotting body once they're gone. You know, there's got to be something better than that waiting around. So it worries me that you find so many in cemeteries. Now, the two of you must have thought a lot about this, haven't you?
1: Oh, yes.
2: Yes, we have. And I can't explain why there would be, especially like in this one that we go to that has always yielded up some of our best voices, why there would be
0: so many.
2: So many. Mm-hmm. In this, and the cemetery isn't a very large cemetery. It's a old pioneer cemetery.
0: And you have also told me that a majority, that you get too many children.
2: We get a lot of children. I've been really surprised at the amount of children.
0: Do you get more children by percentage than you include in the material that you send for a given show?
1: Probably.
2: Yes, I'd say so.
0: Well... What do you think that says about the nature of death? In other words, if you die, are you a child forevermore or until a reincarnation, if that is what is to be, or are you eternally a child?
2: I've thought about this myself a lot, and I know that there have been reports of say like one particular person that has been seen after they have died in different stages of their life. And one in particular that I'm thinking of, that he was witnessed as he looked as a child. He was witnessed by other people in middle age, and he was witnessed as an old man.
0: Oh, that's very interesting.
2: So I don't know if the reason that we're getting so many children's voices is because people in their thoughts and their consciousness, that was a happy time period for them, and that's what they are thinking about, or if there are a lot of little children's spirits out there. I think I mentioned before that one possibility is because it's so hard for people to let go when they lose a child, and it keeps that child bound.
0: Bound to earth. All right, let's do it. What you are about to hear is kind of scary to consider whether you want to really listen to this. The first cut we have here, where did you record this?
2: We recorded this at a private residence. We were just in the process of leaving, and we will always tell any ghosts that are there, we, you know, thank them for being with us and for talking with us. And
0: well, what brought you to the private residence? I mean, why?
2: They were having ghost activity there.
0: Okay.
2: And we were leaving, and you will hear Jenny, in fact, GIS member Jenny recorded this voice as we were leaving, and you will hear her say, thank you. And it sounds like a child's voice that says bye-bye.
0: Really?
2: And we never have children at a place when we're doing it. If they have children, we'll always ask them to have them over at their grandparents or someplace else, because children have a tendency to become afraid, because we do this in the dark, you know, most of the time.
0: Mm-hmm.
2: And we do not want children to become afraid, so we always ask them to have the children someplace else when we're there.
0: Makes sense to me, because I wouldn't be there myself. All right, here we go. Listen.
3: Thank you.
0: There it is. Now, I'm going to let you hear this again. It is really quite clear. It does. You can hear the thank you, and then you can quite hear, clearly hear the bye-bye, and it does sound like a child's voice. Listen again.
3: Thank you. Bye-bye. Bye-bye.
0: That one's a little clear, guys. Sorry, guys and gals. That one's a little clear for my taste, and that does sound like a child.
1: And for the people that have listened to us on the show in the past, I think the voices tonight, they'll realize they actually come across a little clearer. We actually came across a new plugin for the software that we use, and it enables the voice to come out almost exactly as it appears on the tape.
0: Really?
1: So, I mean, I was really impressed by the quality of the voices when we first listened to it and previewed the CD.
0: Well, I'm impressed with that one for sure. That was a clear bye-bye, and that was a child, and that was in a private residence. And what kind of haunting had been going on there?
2: Well, there was the footsteps being heard upstairs when no one was up there, and doors closing, you know, by themselves, and things being moved.
0: Great. And how did they get on to you?
1: I believe they had seen us on a local newscast that aired in Utah, and they had just emailed, and, you know, we put them through the interview process that we do and decided that it was something we wanted to look into, so we went down there. I can't remember if we went once or twice.
2: We did a follow-up. We usually do a preliminary and then a follow-up.
0: Do you frequently travel to long distances, that kind of thing?
2: Yes, we do what we can with, since we finance ourselves, we are limited in what we are able to do. If we could afford it, we'd be traveling around all the time, but since we don't charge anything, limited on what we're able to do.
0: Well, I'm going to give you advice, and that is, I know the temptation is to probably sell T-shirts or certainly to sell tapes and that sort of thing. Maybe the day will come later when you can do that, but I would think while you're in the active part of your investigation, as you are now, that a great deal of your credibility rests, you know, on the fact that you're not doing that. You're not selling things, and
1: sure.
0: it confuses people to the point where they listen to you, and I guess maybe a lot of them don't like it because it's kind of nerve-wracking to hear this sort of thing.
1: And that's
0: but
1: really...
0: My advice would be don't do it.
1: You know, what you just said is really what we've tried to portray to people. We realize that the second you become in it for the money, you've lost a lot of your credibility.
0: You got it. Hold it, guys. We're at the bottom of the hour. We'll be right back.
3: Thank you. Bye-bye.
0: That's a definite bye-bye. And that's a definite child's voice saying it. There were no children anywhere around. Children. All right. We'll take a break here at the bottom of the hour. My guests are Brendan Cook and Barbara McBeth from the Ghost Investigators Society. What they do, especially in the middle of the night when it's dark, is slightly terrifying, but irresistibly fascinating. From the high desert, I'm Art Bell.
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0: It certainly is. Brendan Cook, Barbara McBeth, the Ghost Investigator Society's on-air representatives are here tonight. And Larry in Huntingdon, West Virginia, wants to know what kind of equipment people can use to do this on their own. And I think that's a really good question. One will answer for you immediately following the break. So you might get a pencil and paper ready. We'll also give you contact information for the GIS.

0: I am such a fan of Stone. We'll be right back. Well, all right, I'm going to warn you right now that over the period of time that GIS has appeared on the show, literally hundreds of people have taken up the challenge, and they've listened to the kind of equipment used, and they've gone out and done this on their own, to the extent that people write to me and say, oh, my God, Art, I didn't think there was anything to this. I'm really skeptical. I went out and did it, and here's a sound file of something I got. I'm beginning to get all these sound files. Hundreds of people have tried this, most of them with success. So ask yourself whether you really, really want to try this with the information we're about to give you. All right, you two, what kind of equipment would you recommend somebody go buy if they want to try it?
1: All right. Well, first of all, tape recorders, we use the little microcassette recorders just because it's a portable.
0: Right. Any specific type you prefer?
1: Well, we use the Iowa TPM920s.
0: Say that again. The Iowa
1: TPM920.
0: 920, all right.
1: And it turns out to give us the clearest recording. Always record in real time instead of quarter time. It'll give you a clearer voice.
0: Sure.
1: Always an external microphone. If nothing else, just to cut out the motor noise and the innards of the tape recorder itself.
0: Right. So always an external mic.
1: Correct.
0: The part of that I've never understood and don't understand now is why you need a mic at all.
1: Yeah, it's...
0: It's strange because you've said some of these are occasionally audible. Most of them are not audible, at least to the human ear. And so the presumption would be, sure, ghosts are electromagnetic in nature, and you could imagine a ghost imprinting upon an electromagnetic media like tape the way a tape head would. That's imaginable. But if it's the microphone picking it up, it has a specific frequency range, which begins, around 300 cycles and may go to, depending on the quality of the tape, 15, 20 kilohertz, somewhere up there. Same thing a human ear would hear, roughly, mostly. And so why would you need a mic?
1: Yeah, that really, it's a real mystery in EVP, period. I've almost got two theories on it. One, like you said, it is imprinted on the tape, and that seems to be an extremely popular theory. And the other one is they use some sort of vibration, being that they don't have their own vocal cords. They use some sort of vibration in the air that's already in the atmosphere at the time, or they're using maybe an investigator's voice to imprint their voice on the tape.
0: Have you ever recorded one without a mic?
1: No, but I have heard that it's been done.
0: Uh-huh. All right, so we've given the people the type of machine they would use. Obviously, they would go to places that are reported to be haunted. Yes, graveyards or prisons or hospitals, and you always need to get permission to do it before you do it. I know you always do that, right?
2: Yes, and you don't have to do it at night. If people are leery about going out at nighttime, they don't have to do that at nighttime. The reason we do is because there's less noise. There's not so many people out and about.
0: Mm-hmm.
2: But we have gone into places at 4 o'clock in the afternoon.
0: And then one more thing. Once at a location, you try to provoke the spirits.
2: We invite them to come and speak with us and join in our conversation and talk with us.
0: And you always do this in a polite, respectful manner.
2: Yes.
1: You treat them just like a person. It may seem weird, especially the first couple of times doing it, but you treat them just as if they were just an unseen person. You talk with them, ask them their name.
0: All right.
2: Introduce ourselves.
0: Okay, we've got a lot of stuff to get through here, so let's try number two, which I see has question marks by it. What does that mean?
1: Well, this one had question marks by it, but over the last day, Barbara thinks she has heard what it's saying. First of all, it was recorded by GIS member Jenny, and it was in another cemetery. Actually, it was in the back part of the cemetery of the mausoleum that we go to quite frequently. And Barbara actually thinks it says Alma Berg here. And in this cemetery, we think we've seen a headstone with the last name Berg.
0: Oh. Oh, all right. And this just comes out of nowhere, or is it...
1: It'll literally just come out of nowhere. You'll hear the wind blowing a little bit, and then this woman's voice will come in and say, Alma Berg here.
0: All right, let's try. Really creepy, you guys. That's really creepy. I can hear the wind. One more time, folks. I can hear the wind, and then I think she's right. Now, you can say, well, it's being suggested. That is what we should hear, but they've listened to it many times. You can hear whatever you want to hear, but it sure does sound like Alma Berg here. Let's listen again. I get immediately a lot of people who send me computer messages saying what they think it just said, but boy, that was pretty freaky. All right, next one, number three.
2: On this one, we were investigating a old hotel. They're quite fond of the ghosts that they have, and they've documented the ghost activity that's been reported. And we were on our first investigation at the hotel. This night we had rented a room, and they let us have access to the whole place. And we conducted an all-night investigation here. And you will hear Roger say, he was talking to one of the other members, and you'll hear Roger say he tried to joke. And this voice comes in, and it sounds like it says, it's not a joke, it's red.
0: It's not a joke, it's red. All right, here we go. Well, I mean, that is what it sounds like it's saying. That's not, there's not quite as many highs in that audio. It's kind of a little mushy.
1: Mm-hmm. Yes.
0: But it does sound like it's saying that. Are all your members using the same equipment, or do some of them take out other equipment?
1: As for tape recorders, everybody uses the same exact tape recorder, the same model tape recorder.
2: We didn't. We used to use different ones, but we have found that this one that we presently use picks up the quality as the best so far that we've tried.
0: Why do you believe that to be true? Any idea technically why?
1: I really don't know. Well, first of all, Iowa has always seemed to be good for us in the first place. The voices, I mean, just listening to the comparison between voices that we have received with the tape recorder we're currently using and the tape recorders we've used in the past, the last voice being a good example, the voices we receive now, I mean, just sound a lot clearer.
0: Right. More highs in those ghosty voices. All right. The next one.
1: All right, this next one was also recorded by GIS member Jenny, and it was in a mausoleum. And you'll hear Jenny say, will you please show yourself to us? Will you make a noise? And after you hear it, it's almost the exact opposite of things we played on your show before. It almost sounds like an old woman saying, will you stay here?
0: An old woman. All right, here we go.
3: Will you please show yourself to us? Maybe make a noise.
0: Will you stay here? Oh, God, that's clearly what it says. Moreover, a mausoleum, you can hear the echo in the mausoleum. Oh, man, listen to this.
3: Can you please hear yourself clear? Maybe make a noise.
0: You guys are out of your minds. Out of your minds. That's pretty scary stuff. Have you ever had, and I think I've asked this before, have you ever had a spirit follow you all home?
2: I believe we have, yes.
0: Huh. So one would have to consider that at least a possible risk of this kind of work.
2: Yes. And I kind of expect it to happen now and then. Which doesn't bother me.
0: It doesn't bother you?
2: No.
0: No?
2: Mm-hmm.
0: Are the two, you know, I don't even know if I've ever asked. You have different last names. Are you boyfriend, girlfriend? Do you live together? Do you live separately? Are you just friends?
2: I consider Brendan my son.
0: Your son. I see. All right.
2: I've adopted him and Jenny.
0: I see. All right. Just sort of wanted to check. I've never asked about that. And so
2: no,
0: I've
2: been happily married for 35 years, going on 36.
0: Then I'm sorry.
2: And it's not to Brendan. He hasn't been alive that long.
0: I see. All right. All right. Very good. So we've got pretty good demographics going here. All right. And our next one.
2: This one was also recorded on that same night at the hotel. One of the girls that was with us had gotten sleepy. We were back up in our room that we had gotten that night, and I says, you'll hear me say, take a little cat nap for a little while.
0: Right.
2: And this voice comes in and says, nap cat, and there's a whistle and a meow.
0: What? Really? All right, let's listen to this.
4: A little cat nap for a little while.
0: Whoa, that's pretty weird. How long do you, and in what way do you decide what is being said during these short receptions from the other side? Do you sit down as a committee? Is there a kind of a committee that decides, well, all right, here's what we believe is said, and we'll present this and see what the audience thinks?
2: No, we really, after an investigation, because it's usually pretty late at night, we'll all disperse to our homes, and we try to listen to it as soon as we can while everything is fresh in our minds. So you figure if you're on an investigation for 2 hours, you go home and listen to the tape for 2 hours.
0: Right.
2: And go through the whole thing again.
0: And people would ask, how frequently do you find something? For every 2 hours of taping that you put in, how frequently are you liable to find something?
1: Really, it changes all the time. There's nights that we might go to one place and pick up five really, really loud, clear voices, go back the next night and not pick up a single thing.
0: It's kind of like fishing.
1: Exactly.
0: Okay. Hmm. That's interesting. Is there anything at all that either one of you have learned to correlate with getting a lot of voices versus not even having a little tug on your line? In other words, the cycle of the moon or the kind of weather that's going on or the time of the month or, I don't know, whatever.
2: I personally think that we get some of our best ones when it's cold.
0: Really? So, not only then do you have to traipse down to a mausoleum or a cemetery or whatever, but you probably have to do it at night because it's quiet, if for no other reason. Plus, when it's cold, this just sounds more attractive by the minute.
2: You wear your long johns and really dress warm. And
0: another big request I'm getting is, how do people get hold of you? I presume they can send you email.
1: Yes, they can. They can send us email at gis@ghostpics.com.
0: GIS at ghost, GHOST,
1: PIX.
0: PIX.com.
1: And they can actually go to the website, email us directly from the website, or they can email each individual member of the GIS.
0: And on your website, you have countless examples of the kind of thing people are hearing tonight, correct?
1: We do. We have, I believe at the last count, I think we had somewhere along the lines of 130 EVPs.
0: Wow.
1: Over 100 photos, 20 videos, a few stories. The only problem is right now our server has actually been down, and it has a lot to do with being on your show.
0: I understand.
1: Yeah, so...
0: I apologize. I don't know. I've never known what to do about that. I try to warn guests ahead of time. Are you prepared for what's going to happen? And they always say, oh, yes, yes, yes. Oh, we have lots of bandwidth. We can do it. We can... Boom. Blows up in the first 15 minutes.
1: So well, in our case today, it actually went off before we even came on the show.
0: Sorry. All right, next one.
1: All right, this next one, I think you'll like this one. It was recorded by GIS member Roger, Barbara's husband, and it was in the mausoleum, the same mausoleum that we go to quite frequently.
0: Right.
1: And he had actually heard this voice a few months ago and never could really figure out what it was saying. And we just he just barely, right when we were getting ready for this to do this CD for you, said, I just figured it out. And he said, it says, our death gate.
0: Our death gate?
1: Exactly.
0: Our death gate?
1: And when we listened to it, I mean, it was just so clear that that's really what it was saying. And it sounds almost like it's from some B-horror movie.
0: All right, here we go, folks. Let's see what we've got. Oh, God. It does sound like our death gate. This was in the mausoleum, and again, you can almost, you can hear the effect of being in a mausoleum late at night, in the cold, in the dark, and it sounds like our death gate.

0: gee, that just really gets one looking forward to the other side, listening to that, you know?
1: Roger had said to these ghosts that are there, he had said about our, to please excuse our lights, because we're flashing cameras, you know, the flash going off, and our infrared video cameras and our flashlights, and he had just mentioned he apologized about our lights and to please not let them bother them, that he hoped that our lights didn't bother them.
0: Mm-hmm.
1: And he had just made that statement when he recorded that voice, and it almost makes me wonder if it's referring, you know, how people, when they have the near-death experience and they mention going to the light,
0: yes,
1: it almost makes me wonder if it's referring to the light as their death gate.
0: Maybe they're talking about the infamous tunnel.
1: Yes.
0: Death gate.
1: Mm-hmm.
0: Death gate. The trouble is, the presentation was a little eerie, folks. Our death gate. I mean, that is,
1: yes.
0: It doesn't exactly sound like, I mean, if it was paradise and beer and women and football on the other side, it would be our death gate. Our death gate. But no, it didn't come across that way at all. It came across more as our death gate.
1: Yeah.
0: All right, well, listen, hold tight. We're at the top of the hour. There is so much more of this to come tonight. We'll speed it up a little bit. These things are, I don't know what to say. These people aren't making money at it. Don't want to make money at it. They're just doing it.

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1: Brendan Cook and Barbara Macbeth from the Ghost Investigators Society are with us tonight. And what you're going to hear, if it's the dead of night where you are, is pretty freaky. Be warned. Pretty scary stuff. We will continue with it in a moment. Stay right where you are.
2: Well, all right. Last week on, I think it was on Dreamland with Whitley Strieber, Linda Moulton Howe has reported on a story that's on her website at earthfiles.com with respect to Flight 93. Now, that, of course, was the flight in which one man reported to his wife that he was going to take the damn airplane down. He was going to take matters into his own hands and do what he had to do. He knew what was going on. You remember, he was on a cell phone. These are heroes, real American heroes. And it's being reported by reliable sources, and this is backed up by the information Linda has on her site, that this is an incredibly haunted site. In fact, there's actually a photograph on Linda's site I've just seen of the plume of smoke from the crash of Flight 93. Well, there's quite a story to go with it. You can read it at earthfiles.com. In the meantime, I have received countless fast blasts and emails saying, Art, you need to be aware of this, which I am, and you need to suggest to Barbara and Brendan that this would be a very, very interesting site to get to if they could in Pennsylvania. Have you all considered it?
3: No. Maybe years from now, but...
2: You think it's just too sensitive?
3: I don't think it would be in good taste.
2: Mm.
3: I'm sure that I wouldn't be surprised if there's haunting activity taking place there.
2: There certainly appears to be.
3: Or at the World Trade Center, just because of people getting killed unexpectedly,
2: right.
3: Unfinished business.
2: That's right.
3: I wouldn't be surprised at all about it, but I just don't, at this point in time, I myself, the ethics about it, I wouldn't feel good about it.
2: Well, maybe there are some people in that part of Pennsylvania that will take up the challenge and send us some EVPs from that area, but I respect what you said. All right, now on to our next one, short and sweet, it looks like.
3: Yes, I was, you'll hear me ask if, is anyone here? And this voice is quite low. In fact, people that are just starting trying this themselves, we always use headphones when we're listening to our tapes because voices can be very, very low sometimes where you can hardly hear them. And this one is quite low, but it answers and says no.
2: And says no. All right, here we go.
4: Anyone here?
2: All right. Yes, I can clearly hear a no there.
3: We've been told, you know, there's been times when I'll say, will you talk to us? And there will be no.
2: Well, now there is an interesting question of itself. How many times, percentage-wise, do these entities appear to wish to talk to you versus those times when they've expressed specifically a wish not to talk to you?
3: Most of the time, they seem anxious to talk to us, but at other times, and it's just like when you come across people that just don't want to be bothered in life, and I think it goes with that person's personality. They don't want to be bothered. They don't want to talk with you.
2: Yeah, I know a lot of people like that, actually. All right, on to the next one.
5: All right.
4: This one I think you're going to like just for the fact that it's a form of contemporary information, actually. It was recorded in the mausoleum, and it was recorded by GIS member Jenny. And in it, you'll hear some of the investigators talking in the background. It's so far in the background, you can't even make out what's being said. And this woman will come in and say, "Plastic eyes." And then after you play it, we'll explain exactly why this relates to some form of contemporary information.
2: Plastic eyes. All right, here we go. Plastic eyes. I can hear the plastic eyes, all right. What do you think that means?
3: Well, it's very interesting. I called a mortuary yesterday because this bothered me, and I talked to a gentleman that works on bodies at the mortuary.
2: Yes.
3: And I asked him if they use plastic eyes when they're preparing a body.
2: Yes.
3: And I had never even thought of this. And he says, as a matter of fact, they do. And I don't know if it's just that mortuary or if this is a standard procedure for mortuaries.
2: Oh, you're kidding.
3: But he said when a person dies, the eyes fall back into the head. And so they have these plastic eyes that help shape the eyelid. They put it under the eyelid to get
2: that.
3: The roundness of sleeping, like if the person is asleep. And it also helps keep the eyes closed.
2: Oh, God. That's too much. All right, I want to listen again now. Oh, see, again, you know, I don't like that. Actually, I don't like that because that implies a continuing connection with the physical body and a complaint about, oh, my God, plastic.
3: Yes, now, see, I feel like this spirit was bothered by this fact.
2: Well, I don't blame it. Not for a second. It would bother me. It bothers me. I'm burning. Baby, burn me, burn me, burn me. All right. Onward and upward, I guess.
3: Well, we were, me and Roger and another GIS member, Barry, we were leaving in Barry's car. We were in the car and we were leaving from an investigation. And I have never done this before. I accidentally left my tape recorder running and I had put it in my bag. And I recorded, while this tape recorder was in my camera bag, two voices that say, "See ya, see ya." And you'll hear Barry say, right after that, he says, "No hitchhikers, everybody out." And then I will say, "If anyone's in the car, please get out. You're not welcome to come with us."
2: So at that point, you believe somebody was with you?
3: I believe they were in the car with us.
2: Oh, great. Here we go.
5: Everybody out. Anyone in the car, get out. You're not welcome to come with us.

0: The sound quality is a little bad because it was in my bag.
1: I heard it. I heard it just fine. So something was in that car with you. So obviously, a fair amount of the time, some sort of attachment does occur, and you have to sort of cast it out.
0: We just tell them that they're not welcome to come with us, even though on occasions we have had something follow us home anyway.
1: And that never gives you pause for concern?
0: No, but it does some of the other members. I can understand why, but it doesn't bother me.
1: It doesn't, because nothing bad has ever happened to you, right?
0: I don't consider it bad, no.
1: Let me try that a different way. Has anything bad ever happened to you?
0: No,
1: That's an awful long pause.
0: Well, I'm trying to think back if I would consider. The only bad thing, negative thing that I experienced was an odor that rushed at me one time, but I was unprepared for it, but that's about the worst thing.
1: Okay, and what about you, Brendan?
2: Thinking back, really nothing bad. Anything physical would have, I mean, I'm just pontificating on the behalf of the ghost here, but it would almost seem like it was just to get your attention. I mean, there was one time I mentioned this on your show before that I had been slapped, but I mean, it didn't hurt. I think it was more just to get my attention and make me realize something was there.
1: Well, that would get my attention, all right. Okay, onward. What have we got coming up here?
2: All right. This one was, we were conducting an investigation in it's a very old school. I think it's close to 100 years old now.
1: Uh-huh.
2: And this was recorded by GIS member Roger, and what had happened is GIS member Jenny had just dropped her tape recorder. She'd pulled it out of her bag, and it had just fallen onto the floor. And you'll hear this, it's almost kind of a whisper, but it's an extremely loud whisper that says she ought to break it now.
1: She ought to break it now. All right, let's see what we've got. Yeah, that's pretty clear. She ought to break it now. Is it your impression, the two of you, that it takes a great deal of effort or energy for whatever is on the other side to make itself or to imprint upon the tape anything at all? Is it a great deal of energy and effort, or just something that maybe it's as hard for them to do on occasion as it is for you to hear it on occasion? I mean, what do you think?
2: Well, I believe that it is hard for them to do. Otherwise, we would be recording longer sentences and you know, more direct information.
1: Yes.
2: I mean, I just don't see, if they could do it so well, I don't see why they wouldn't come through in complete sentences or paragraphs. And I have heard of that happening before, but we've yet to experience it.
1: You know, I might like you to reconsider your position on Flight 93 and even the World Trade Center at this point. You know, you do it in such a respectful way that I'm not sure it would really be or even thought of as disrespectful. There are firemen that I've interviewed on the New York City Fire Department that are down taking pictures of orbs, just millions of orbs. It's really freaky. By the Trade Center area. And if it's going to really yield that much information, perhaps you should reconsider. I mean, you do this very, very respectfully. So I understand feelings are all, of course, across this country, incredibly sensitive about all of this. But if it was done the right way, it might be all right.
2: I think really the only thing that would change our mind is if someone related to that actually contacted us. I mean, it wouldn't be something where we went there and tried to find the people in charge and said, you know, we really want to do this.
1: Right.
2: We've heard all these different reports of haunting activity. The only way is if a family member, and even then, it would take a lot of considering.
1: Yeah, I understand that. All right, on we go to, I believe, number 11.
0: This was recorded by Roger in a cemetery. Him and Brendan were walking down one of the roads in the cemetery, and they were talking. And Roger noticed two headstones side by side. In fact, one of the headstones was where we had seen a ghost light one night going in and out from this one headstone. And Roger noticed that the two headstones side by side had been born a year apart. And you'll hear Roger say, born a year after the other guy. Mm-hmm. And there's a, and this isn't Brendan. And you'll hear this loud whisper go, wow.
1: Really? All right, here we go.
3: Born a year after the other guy.
1: Wow, indeed, that was a wow. That really was quite clear.
3: Born a year after the other guy.
0: It shows that it was kind of surprised itself.
1: You said you saw lights. Would these be like orbs, or what kind of lights? And you said going in and out of headstones?
0: Yes, we had witnessed a ghost light in this particular cemetery three nights in a row. And it stayed with us each night for quite a long time. It would blink on and off. It was it had started out about the size of a probably a tennis ball when it was first noticed coming down the road. But as it came down the road closer to us, it became smaller, about the size of your thumbnail, and it would blink on and off. Where we are, it's very dry, and we don't have the fireflies like that's common in the back in the east and the south.
1: Right.
0: And it just stayed around with us and interacted with us. It got on Brendan's back at one point when he had gotten down on the ground to take a picture of it, and he did get a picture of it.
1: He did get a photograph of it, and that's on your website?
0: Yes.
1: Which is down.
2: Yeah.
0: Which is down.
2: It's been going down quite a bit.
0: And Brendan's been frantically working, trying to get it back up, but if it goes down this one more time, this is it for the day.
1: For the count, yeah. So how many photographs are on the website?
2: We have just over 100, I believe.
1: Over 100. That's a lot of photographs. Do you take cameras with you on each investigation?
0: Oh, yes.
1: What kind?
0: Sometimes we'll use disposable cameras with a flash.
1: Right.
0: Everybody has their own cameras. We have the Canon and Minolta.
1: How does that affect the spirits? I mean, when you begin taking photographs, does that chase them away or no?
0: Well, we always ask permission to take their picture. We ask them to, because you wouldn't go and take a picture of somebody you don't know without asking permission.
1: Uh-huh.
0: And so we invite them to get in front of our camera and join, if we're taking a group shot, to join with us and stand in for, you know, to get their picture taken. And we get a good response.
1: All right, you folks on the other side, say cheese. how many visual apparitions have you seen and versus what you've caught on camera that you didn't see at the time?
0: An actual apparition, you mean?
1: Yes, sir. Yes, ma'am.
0: I believe I've seen two.
1: Two apparitions?
0: Yes.
1: Actually physically manifesting themselves,
0: yes,
1: in front of you.
0: And I didn't realize that that they were until after.
1: I understand. All right, hold on. We're at the bottom of the hour. Brendan Cook, Barbara Macbeth, the Ghost Investigators Society. They record what's called electronic voice phenomena. From where? From the other side, I suppose. You may have another answer, but I haven't heard it yet. I'm Art Bell. We'll be right back.
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1: Good morning, everybody. Is it a good morning for you? Plastic eyes. Barbara Cook and Brendan Cook and Barbara McBeth are my guests from the Ghost Investigators Society, and we've got more tracks for you coming up. Tracks from the other side. Once again, into the night we go. Hopefully, in the comfort of your big rig, your car, your home, wherever you are, not in the middle of a cold, freezing mausoleum in the middle of the night. But that's where these folks have been. And here comes number 12, which is interesting because it has question marks by it.
2: This one does because every member hears something different.
1: Oh.
2: It's really one of those voices that we just can't pinpoint any real key words in. It was recorded in that the investigation of the old school that we talked about earlier.
1: Right.
2: And in it, you're going to hear a woman, and she's off in the background almost. And I think that's one of the reasons we really can't understand what she's saying. But it's almost, I guess, like a 3 or 4 word sentence.
1: Okay. All right. Let's see what we've got. Well, you're sure right. I cannot make out what's being said.
2: It's just there's too many different interpretations, I guess, we could have on that. And every member has heard different things. Barbara, I think, heard Subject Rainbow Gardens.
1: Really? Subject Rainbow Gardens. I think I can hear the gardens, Rainbow Gardens part. I don't have any idea what that means, and I presume you don't either. Or do you, Barbara?
0: Well, there is a place called Rainbow Gardens here. It's quite an old place.
1: Oh.
0: This was recorded in the auditorium, and I can see where a student at one time would have done a talk on this location, just because of the history of this Rainbow Gardens.
1: Mm-hmm. All right, we've got a lot to get through. I want to get to some phones tonight and allow people tonight, if we can, to ask you some questions. We don't get to that enough, so let's see if we can get through these. The next one, number 13, where was this done?
0: This was at a hotel while we were conducting an investigation, and I recorded this voice that says, "You can't smoke."
1: God, even in the afterlife, huh? Let's see if it... Really? Subject Rainbow Gardens. I think I can hear the gardens, Rainbow Gardens part. I don't have any idea what that means, and I presume you don't either. Or do you, Barbara?
0: Well, there is a place called Rainbow Gardens here. It's quite an old place.
1: Oh.
0: This was recorded in the auditorium, and I can see where a student at one time would have done a talk on this location, just because of the history of this Rainbow Gardens.
1: Mm-hmm. All right, we've got a lot to get through. I want to get to some phones tonight and allow people tonight, if we can, to ask you some questions. We don't get to that enough, so let's see if we can get through these. The next one, number 13, where was this done?
0: This was at a hotel while we were conducting an investigation, and I recorded this.

0: this was recorded in the auditorium, and I can see where a student at one time would have done a talk on this location, just because of the history of the, of this Rainbow Gardens.
1: Mm-hmm. All right, we've got a lot to get through. I want to get to some phones tonight and allow people tonight, if we can, to ask you some questions. We don't get to that enough. So let's see if we can get through these. The next one, number 13, where was this done?
0: This was at a hotel while we were conducting an investigation, and I recorded this voice that says, "You can't smoke."
1: God, even in the afterlife, huh? Let's see if it really says that. It does say you can't smoke. Are you a smoker?
0: Yeah.
1: You are.
0: Uh-huh.
1: Let's hear it again. It's never going to be over then, is it?
0: Your desires stay the same.
1: That's right, and I bet. Well, I don't even want to comment on what it's like on the other side for smoking. Oh, that was something. As a matter of curiosity, were you at the time smoking?
0: No, you can't smoke inside.
1: That's funny. All right, onward and upward.
2: All right, well, this was recorded by GIS member Roger, and it was in a mausoleum. And in the clip, you'll hear Roger say, "Are you close to me?" And this is kind of another whispery, low voice. And the voice, it's a woman's voice that says either "of course" or "Colette."
1: Of course. And the question was, "Are you close to me?"
0: Yes.
1: And the answer was, "Of course" or "Colette." Let's see what people hear.
3: Are you close to me?
1: I'm going to have to listen to that again. I didn't get much out of that one myself. Let's try it again.
3: Are you close to me?
1: No, I can't make much out of that, folks.
2: It is hard. That's a really low one. I think the main reason we included it in this CD was it showed an interaction between Roger asking a question and then a voice responding to him.
1: Right. How frequently do you get that versus some comment or words or parts of a sentence that seem unconnected to what's going on in a contemporary sense?
2: We get it quite frequently, but it's still not as often as we'd like.
1: Meaning the contemporary response or a response to you versus not?
2: Either a response to, in his case, in that clip's case, a response to a question that was asked, or some kind of interaction with what we're doing as a group, not even pertaining to a ghost investigation. In fact, a couple of clips down is a really good example of it actually witnessing what we're doing.
0: So there's a lot that we record, that voices that we get, and they are so low and... we can't use them on the show, but we get those a lot.
1: I understand. Do you get the impression that although you rarely see an apparition and you occasionally see lights, that those on the other side clearly see us?
0: I believe they do. I think, in fact, those two that we played tonight, the Bye Bye and See Ya.
1: Right.
0: They.
1: Good point. See
0: they
1: ya.
0: They knew we were leaving.
1: See ya is an interesting phrase.
0: Yes.
1: Isn't it?
0: Mm-hmm.
1: As though we see you now and we'll see you later.
0: Right.
1: Okay.
0: They know we'll be back.
1: Right. All right. Number 15.
0: This one, we were at an old Victorian-style house, and you will hear Jenny say, "That window's open," but this voice says over her, "Get out."
1: Over her?
0: We are told that periodically to get out of a place we're investigating.
1: Really?
0: Mm-hmm.
1: All right. We'll pick up on that in a second.

0: Let's hear this.
1: Hello.
2: The window's open.
1: Hello.
0: That's clear, all right, and it did come over. Let's listen one more time. That voice definitely said, get out.
2: The window's open.
0: Now, when a voice tells you something like that, what do you do? Well, of course, I guess you don't discover it until later, do you?
2: That's right. But we always try to go back.
0: Uh-huh. To a place where you apparently are not welcome.
2: Yes.
0: Now, isn't that...
2: Because we've gotten other voices there besides just that one.
0: Okay, but isn't that a little risky? I mean, once something has told you to get out, that's a fairly direct command.
2: Yes, but hopefully we'll get some more good EVP from it.
0: okay. This next one looks very interesting. I've never heard, it says chorus of voices. Now, I've only heard a single voice each time for all the shows we've done. I've never heard a chorus of voices. Is that really what you mean?
3: Yes, it is actually a chorus of voices. I couldn't even guess how many voices you'll actually hear in this clip.
0: Where did you get it?
3: This was in the cemetery, and in the clip you'll hear Barbara say, I've got to put some bug spray on, I'm getting eaten alive.
0: Uh-huh.
3: And what's interesting is Radove, who is one of the founders of all this. There were people before him, but he's easily the most notable, reported getting choruses of voices. He said sometimes he'd heard 20 voices on one tape.
0: Wow. Wow. All right, let's listen. Here we go.
1: I gotta put some spray on. I'm getting eaten. All right, you know.
0: There are a lot of voices there, if you listen carefully. Let's do this one more time. Listen very carefully.
1: I gotta put some spray on.
0: Oh, that's really weird. That's really weird. That sounds almost like... It was recorded in Grand Central Station or something.
2: Yeah, so we didn't have that many people with us.
0: Have you ever heard anything like that before, or is this your first?
3: I haven't.
2: I've gotten maybe two voices where there was you could hear like two distinct voices, but not where it sounded like a crowd. And Roger had said right after this, he says, he had mentioned that he felt like there was a crowd of people around him like in a funeral home.
0: All right. I think you're both lost your minds, but I guess you do what you do, and this is what you do. All right, onward. What's the next one?
2: The next one was sent in by a listener.
3: This is just a... listener submission that listen to your show, and we get, I mean, I can't even count how many of these we get.
0: Right.
3: I'd actually like to include more on the CDs. And there wasn't really a story behind it other than they had just went and investigated this house. But in the clip, you'll just hear a hide. The voice just says hide.
0: Hide. All right, here we go. Yep. Yep, I could definitely hear hide in there. Now, why would a voice from the other side say hide? Anybody
3: well,
0: have any thoughts?
3: we've recorded voices that have said hide, or there was another one, they're lighting up the cemetery in almost a way to get out of the way of our lights, our infrared lights.
0: Oh.
3: You know, there's times it almost seems as though they don't want to be seen or they don't want us to even know that they're there.
0: Right. Now, again, I'm going to say this. We've done enough programs now, the three of us, that a lot of people in my audience have tried this for themselves. Very, very serious skeptics have gone out and they've come back totally freaked out. Because they've gotten something. I mean, I'm sent a lot of samples myself,
2: mm-hmm.
0: some of them pretty awful. And so be wary, folks. If you are going to try this, listen to what we said earlier about how to do it, the equipment to use, but don't be surprised if you really get something. And if you do, it's probably going to change the way you think about almost everything. I cannot see how you could do this, particularly as you all have, for years on end, without it changing your view of everything. Is that true?
2: Yes. There are so many things that we don't know about. Mankind has a sense that we have discovered and know everything, and as science progresses, we are finding that we have to rewrite everything that we thought we knew.
0: Mm.
2: And I think the technology, as it advances, and what's just available to us as a common person, it enables you to do things, go out on investigations like this.
0: Well, as I've told my audience, Monday I've got a, I think it's Monday, let me look, a forensic pathologist is coming on, a doctor. And there are not many people, I'm not going to give her name, she'll be here Monday. Now, there are not many people who deal with death, who work in mortuaries, physicians, people who work in hospitals, all kinds of areas where death is dealt with on a regular basis. These people usually will not talk about it. They simply will not talk about it. In, particularly in our society, it's just not something that you talk about very often.
2: I don't think people are comfortable with it.
0: They're not. And most of the people who work in these fields know it. So, you know, this is going to be really something on Monday, but we are getting some pretty important evidence, I believe, in totality on this program that backs up exactly what you seem to be proving with these recordings, that there is indeed life after death or some sort of existence after death. I worry about the nature of it a lot, though. All right, what do we have now?
3: All right, this one, and this goes back to some form of contemporary information. Roger, we were investigating a cemetery, and GIS member Jenny recorded this. And Roger, he never actually said this out loud, but he was motioning to Barbara for his bug spray and a drink that was on the back of their car.
0: Mm-hmm.
3: And in this clip, you hear the voice say, "Roger, back near the car," and then it kind of almost chuckles at the end.
0: Really?
3: On this clip, the Roger doesn't come out as clear as it does on the website.
0: All right, here we go.

0: I'm not sure that I would have, if you hadn't told me what to listen for, that I would have heard anything close to it. That would take a lot of listening to sort of put together.
1: It really does.
0: In my mind. And that's probably true of more of them than not, isn't it?
1: Oh, yes.
2: Their speech isn't like what you're used to hearing.
0: Maybe because on that side they don't really use speech as we do on this side, and it has to be projected in some alternative manner to us.
2: Right. They don't have the physical, you know, mouth, the throat, the voice box. I mean, and they don't sound, most of them don't sound like what you're used to hearing speech.
0: Okay. The next one.
2: This one was in a cemetery, and I recorded a voice that says, "You go now." It's very whispery and breathy.
0: Okay, here it is, folks. Oh. "You go now." That is a little clear for my taste. Listen again. See, these seem to be immediate commands. You get, or get out, and you go now, and similar things would seem to me to be commands, not questions, not wishes, but commands.
2: Right.
0: So when you hear these later, doesn't it concern you a little bit? Because you obviously didn't get out at, you know, at the request or command.
2: No, I have never had anything to cause concern take place. They are wishing us to go, but nothing ever dangerous or threatening has ever happened, and I think that's a lot of it is a misconception of people that they have of a ghost.
0: Okay. The final one we have on this CD is coming up now, and where did you get this?
1: Well, this was in it's a separate cemetery than the last one, and it was recorded by Barbara, and, I mean, the voice comes in, and it just says, "Always breaking it."
0: So this voice, it was not responding to something you said?
1: Not really. It just pretty much came in and said, "Always breaking it."
0: Huh. All right, here we go. Let's take a listen. Oh, boy. That's pretty clear. One more time for that one. Listen very carefully. Always breaking it is what it's saying. Any idea what they were referring to?
1: I really have no idea.
0: No idea. Are you two, in fact, is the GIS going to continue actively doing this?
2: Oh, yeah.
1: Oh, yes.
2: Yes. This is my favorite thing of ghost investigating is when they talk to us.
0: All right. Hold on. Stay right there. All right. When we come back, we've not had much of a chance in the past to do this, so we're going to open the phone lines and let you ask these two any question in the world you would like to. Coming up.

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1: During the news break, I was listening to the news and USA Radio News, and they said that there is some thought, apparently, that Osama bin Laden may have been hit by a CIA missile. Now, check me if I'm wrong here, but I didn't think the CIA had missiles. Did you? That's exactly what they said, though. A CIA missile. Now, of course, they could have meant a CIA-directed missile. That's not what they said, though. They said a CIA missiles, or a CIA missile, singular, sorry. So, are we now to believe the CIA has a stock of missiles? Interesting. All right, this hour I would like to do what we really haven't had much time to do in the past. Brendan Cook and Barbara Macbeth do very, very, very interesting work. Well, or it's a hobby. I suppose you all have to support yourselves, so you probably have jobs or something or another, right?
2: Yes, we work to support our
1: hobby
2: here.
1: Habit. Is that how you would now describe it, a habit?
2: No, it's really serious research, and we would love to have the opportunity to go to some locations around the world that have reported haunting activity, some of the most haunted ones that are known, but since we are funding ourselves, we probably will not ever have a chance to, but it's a serious research for us, and we put in as much time into this as we do our regular jobs.
1: I understand, if not more, no doubt, because I'm sure you do it on weekends too. All right, I'd like to go to the phones. We haven't had a chance to allow enough people to ask you enough questions about all of this. It is fascinating work or hobby. First time caller line, you're on the air with Brendan Cook and Barbara Macbeth. Hi.
3: Hi, how you doing?
1: Okay, where are you, sir?
3: San Diego, California.
1: All right.
3: Going back to what you said on the break there, yes, the CIA does have missiles. Your Predator remote reconnaissance aircraft,
1: yes,
3: is capable of firing a missile at a selected target by the ground control. So that's probably what happened.
1: All right.
3: In that case.
1: Interesting.
3: Very interesting work that you guys are doing with the EVPs there. I don't know if you've been to the Whaley House in San Diego down here.
4: We've heard a lot about it. We haven't had a chance to go there yet.
3: It's a very interesting place. I live in the area, and I've spent quite a bit of time there with my girlfriend. And you mentioned that you take cameras as well as your recording equipment out to the sites that you're visiting. My question is, have you had any sort of equipment anomalies or malfunctions or other sorts of...
1: That's actually a very, very good question. A lot of ghost investigators have reported batteries drained, electromagnetic influence of all sort going on that affected their equipment, cameras, and or recorders. What about you guys?
2: It happens quite a bit. We'll purchase brand new batteries for our cameras and our recorders and have them not work the minute we get there to a location.
1: And do you think it's the electromagnetic sump field or whatever in the area?
2: We've had our batteries just completely drained when it's been a brand new battery on our cameras, on our video cameras, where we've charged them before we go and they are completely drained within 5 minutes.
1: Oh, brother.
4: But as we've mentioned before, I mean, we have seen correlations between spikes in the EMF meter and you know, equipment failure, EVP, any kind of ghost phenomena, period.
1: So you have more than just camera and recording equipment with you?
4: Yes, we have infrared video cameras, thermal scanner, EMF detector.
1: Oh, wow. How frequently can you correlate something recorded on the EMF detector or in infrared or anything else with what you heard?
4: To be honest, I really do not know. My guess would be maybe 30% of the time there's an actual correlation that we can, you know, physically see comparing the EVP to the EMF detector.
1: Fascinating. All right. Wildcard line, you're on the air with GIS. Hello. Hello? Hold on. I didn't push the button. Now I have wildcard line. Now you're on the air. Sorry about that.
5: I'm on the air?
1: You are.
5: Excellent. First of all, I wanted to say thank you to them for doing their work with such obvious integrity. And while I was sitting on hold, I actually had a thought that I wanted to quickly share about. I mean, I think that each person is unique and individual and has their own unique and individual belief system. And there's every chance that when each individual unique person dies, they have a unique individual experience based on their belief system and what they've had growing up and all of that kind of stuff. But that wasn't really my question. My question is about, like, seeing them a lot in cemeteries, which was mentioned early on in the program.
2: Yes.
5: Being able, like, why would you see them in cemeteries? Who wants to hang out by their rotting body and all?
2: Yeah.
5: I'm wondering if, like, that has anything to do, or not that you would know, but if you ever had any feeling that maybe that is sort of induced by their belief system. I've heard stories about some ghosts hanging out to sort of comfort the living.
4: It is possible. There are some religions that believe when you die, you're going to be resurrected, your body will be resurrected, and your spirit will stay by your body until it is resurrected to walk the earth again. So, I mean, it is possible that it is a belief system, and that's what causes them to stay with their bodies.
5: Mm-hmm. And I also wanted to know, do you guys do anything before you go to a cemetery or to a haunted place in the way of protection, like to protect yourselves from possible, you know, negative entities?
2: Well, I put myself in a certain frame of mind. I know that I've been with people where they imagine a white light around them for protection. And,
1: mm-hmm.
2: I don't do that myself.
1: You don't?
2: No. But I do put myself in a certain frame of mind most of the time when I go.
1: Does that have anything to do with the success rate, do you think?
4: I believe it does, and I think the rest of the members of the GIS would think the same way. If you put yourself in the frame of mind that you're really open to communicating with them, and a lot of it almost seems to be attitude. I mean, the attitude you have when we're out or when you're out.
1: All right. Suppose I were to say to you that I really do believe, without any reservation whatsoever, that the living human mind can do a lot of things that we don't know about. I mean, there's absolutely no question about that. The living human mind can do some pretty strange things.
2: That's correct.
1: We occupy actively only a very small portion of it.
2: Right.
1: And don't understand much about the rest of it. Now, people can have most of their brain taken away from them in a physical operation and still retain memories and all the rest of it, still be essentially normal, have a brain gone.
2: Right.
1: So we don't understand a lot about the human brain. Has it ever occurred to you that you all might be in some way responsible for the voices on the tape? I don't mean in a trickery type way or a fraud type way, because I don't believe that for one second. But I mean, have you ever considered that you want
2: that we're causing it?
1: Yeah,
2: ourselves?
1: That's right. That you're causing it.
4: I understand exactly what you're asking. We've been asked this a number of times, and you know that could be. But the only problem with that is when we get these contemporary information responses.
1: Uh-huh.
4: such as the Plastic Eyes that we played before. We had no idea that that was something that was done when you prepare a body.
1: Yeah, I didn't either. That's probably more than I wanted to know.
4: Yeah, it is. It is more than a lot of people would want to know. But
1: and that's exactly makes my earlier point that people who deal with death learn not to talk about their work. Even if there are anomalous things, they don't talk about it because people don't want to hear it. It
2: makes people very uncomfortable.
1: Plastic Eyes. East of the Rockies, you're on the air with the GIS folks. Hello.
6: Hi, Art.
1: Hi.
6: Where are you? I'm Marcia in Fort Smith, Arkansas, listening to you on KWIN 1650 and 1320 AM out of Fort Smith.
1: Well, that's the way to do it. All right.
6: Thank you. Good morning, Barbara, Brendan. It's been a wonderful show.
2: Thank you.
6: I have a young friend with me who is just embarking on her journey into spirituality, so this has been very enlightening for her. And the questions I had were actually hers. Art, she's a little bashful about talking to you.
1: That's all right. That's okay. Don't worry about it.
6: She'll get in there one of these nights.
1: Okay, ask away for her.
6: Okay. Number one, the voice that you recorded that said, get out. You did make the comment that you try to go back to places. When you go back, do you try to talk to the specific entity that may have told you to get out to try to find out why they wanted you to leave?
2: Yes.
6: And what have you found out?
2: Many times we won't get a reply.
6: Okay. Have you ever run across any of the voices? I think in the past you've had some that say, help me or whatever. Do you ever try to help any of those spirits go to the light on your return trips?
2: Well, when we return, we'll ask them if they can to tell us what kind of help they need, if it's a spiritual help or if it's physical help, if they need something told to somebody. Very seldom, in fact, very rarely do we get any kind of response to that.
6: Okay. Well, that's super that you do try to help. One personal question, Barbara. Do you have any relatives living in Fort Smith, Arkansas?
2: No, but I've got a lot in Louisiana and Texas.
6: Well, I was going to say I live next door to some people whose last name was Macbeth, spelled the same way yours is.
2: Oh.
6: And I was wondering if there was any relation.
2: That's my husband. My married name.
6: If you have the opportunity, you ought to come to Fort Smith. We've got Judge Parker's courtroom and gallows. I'm sure you might have some interesting
2: experiences. Yeah, there's so many places that I would...
1: Oh, yeah, there's
2: well, every
1: a great one.
2: One of us would love to get to.
1: Yeah, go to a gallows, by all means.
6: Yeah.
1: Well, that should make an interesting night. All right, well, thank you very much, ma'am. I have a question for you. Have you ever, on a return, I know that you go back and again and again to the same location, that you've got favorite locations. So my question is, have you ever identified, beyond question in your minds, the same voice on two separate trips?
4: Oh, yes.
2: Yes. In fact, there's one that used to talk to us. We got his voice all through the summer, a couple of summers.
1: Really?
2: Mm-hmm. It sounded like the very same man every time.
1: Yeah, what I'm trying to figure out is whether, you know, the ghosts inhabit the same location. Apparently the answer is generally yes.
4: Yeah, although now it seems he's almost moved on. I mean, this was a couple of years ago when we had recorded his voice constantly.
1: And
4: now we go back to the same cemetery and we haven't heard that same voice at all in probably the last year and a half.
1: Sure would love to know what that means.
2: Well, hopefully he's moved on to where he should be.
1: All right. Meaning that when you heard him, he wasn't where he was supposed to be. You hope, right?
2: I believe that the voices that we record are spirits that are either bound here for some reason, have chosen to stay. They have not progressed on to where
1: they're supposed to go. Yeah. All right. West of the Rockies, you're on the air with the GIS group. Hi. Hello.
7: Hello.
1: Yes, hi.
7: Hi, Art. This is Rosita in Western Washington, listening to Como.
1: Yes, ma'am.
7: I'd like to ask two questions. One is, have you ever or anyone in your group gone to a relative's or a good friend's grave and have gotten anything there? And my second question is, have you ever asked any of these contacts for advice?
2: We have gone to a location, a friend of ours, a personal friend, had committed suicide in his home. And they had ghost activity there, and his wife had asked us to go. And we believe that we recorded his voice. But I have never asked a spirit for advice.
1: Do you recall what he said?
2: Yeah, he...
4: Swore.
2: He swore.
1: that brings up another topic. Thank you very much, ma'am. How much bad language comes from the other side?
2: We get it occasionally. We've gotten some, but that's not the norm, really.
1: Interesting, because there's a lot of bad language over here.
2: Yes, and in fact, the chorus of voices, I could hear swearing in that one.
1: Oh, really?
2: Mm-hmm.
1: Glad you didn't point that out to me earlier. Okay, first-time caller line, you're on the air with the GIS Group. Hi.
8: Hi, this is Angela, calling from San Diego,
1: yes,
8: California.
1: Ma'am.
8: Yep. Hi, I have a question for Barbara. I was wondering, you know, these EVP recordings, I've gotten one myself at the Whaley House, and it was amazing, it really was.
1: Do you recall what it said?
8: Oh, yeah,
1: what?
8: I have it still.
1: What?
8: Well, this woman was... There's only four people in the Whaley House at the time, the head docent and I and this woman and her husband. And she was really in tune with things going on in that house. And she tape recorded this. She was talking to them, asking them questions, saying, you know, why are you here? You know, hello, hello, hello, hello, all of you. And all of a sudden you hear this woman's voice, loud and clear, say, come twice. And I am not kidding you. I've never heard anything in my life like that. That really changed the way I felt about it. And I, you know, you've got some of my pictures posted on your website from the Whaley House.
1: Might I ask, what made you decide to begin to investigate EVP, ma'am?
8: I didn't. She tape recorded it and gave me a copy. I had no idea what it even was.
1: I see.
8: And you know, she called me the next day, and I had gotten some pictures that night that she was there with me. And it was just an incredible experience. And
2: it was incredible.
8: It really was. And the voice sounded so sincere and it just so desperate. And lonely, and it was this woman's voice, and you know the story of the Whaley House. You know, Violet committed suicide, shot herself in the heart, and I think she really is still there. Now, here's my question for you: is you know, I know that some of the EVPs you get, they don't really make sense, you know, and not like they're really in our time, and then other ones do. Do you think there's more than one type of spirit or ghost, you know, like layers of them, like some that maybe can communicate with us and some that have no clue that we're there. They're just still there like a you know, a tape recorder going over and over and over.
1: Like the old proverbial tape loop. Folks?
2: I do believe that it's a frame of mind. A state of mind. I do believe that there is hauntings that are like residual hauntings.
1: So in other words, the answer to the question is yes, there are different types of ghosts.
2: Right. I do believe that there are. Myself, I believe it.
1: It sure does complicate matters. All right. Hold it right there. We're at the bottom of the hour. It really does complicate matters. Different types of ghosts. Some that are there as a consciousness, and some that are not there as a consciousness. Some that are just echoes repeating tape loops. Wonder which kind I'll be. I'm Art Bell. This is Coast to Coast AM.
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1: The Ghost Investigators Society is here. How about you? 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They invite it. You're welcome to try it. Not exactly my cup of tea. In fact, if I got a positive response, I'm not so sure I'd even want to hear it. But we will be right back. Once again, into the night, I want to remind you, you can contact the Ghost Investigators Society. They've got an email address. They won't sell you anything, but they'd be glad to hear from you. It's GIS at ghostpix.com. That's GHOSTPIX. 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Welcome back. I have one quick question from John. No, not John. Who is it from? Where did that question go? Oh, no. Well, here it is. Ray in Dunwoody, Georgia. Have they ever had a sound engineer go over their tape, somebody who's an expert in the field?
4: No, we actually haven't.
1: Would you like to?
4: Yes.
7: Yeah.
4: We definitely would. It's something that we're more than open to.
1: Okay. It would be interesting to see what they would conclude. First time caller line, you're on the air with the GIS folks. Hello.
9: Aloha from the island of Kauai.
1: Oh, aloha.
9: Given that your guests have a stronger than average knowledge of the recently departed, I do have a question. My brother was found yesterday at his place of work with his throat slashed.
1: Oh, my.
10: Oh, I'm so sorry.
9: He was a marine biologist in Northern California.
1: Uh-huh.
9: And I would like to know if your guests have any feelings about getting in touch with people perhaps before they make that final transition, if maybe they're still hanging around a bit.
1: All right. It's a very, very, very good question. In other words, you folks, have you ever been to an extremely recent suicide murder scene or anything of that nature, arrived there very quickly trying to capture something that might be still immediately about?
10: Yes, we have. It was an unintentional time. We didn't realize it. We had gone into a funeral home that had probably about 13 bodies in there that they were preparing for funeral services.
1: And
10: some of these bodies were, we found out later, had just been brought in. We did get EVP that night.
1: Mm. So do you think it more likely that in places where there are recently departed, your batting average of EVP goes up?
10: No, I don't believe so. There's locations that have been known haunted for hundreds of years. There's a couple of places that we've gone to that have had a long history of haunting activity.
1: Okay. All right. Wildcard line it is. You're on the air with Brendan Cook and Barbara Macbeth. Hi.
11: Hello.
1: Hello.
11: Hi, this is Janet. I'm from Cedarville, Texas. It's outside of Dallas. I listen to KLIF on 570.
1: Yes, ma'am.
11: I am thrilled to talk with these people. The last time y'all were on the program, I've always been real open to that, but there's a big difference in, thinking of the possibility and actually experiencing it. And
1: right.
11: I just happened to have, I have a dictaphone that I use for work, and so it was like late in the afternoon, and I was driving by a small cemetery out here where I live, and just out of curiosity, I turned it on, and I just for 30 minutes walked through and, you know, kind of stopped and would talk.
9: Mm-hmm.
11: And then when I replayed it,
1: What happened to you?
11: Oh, I'm sorry. My phone died or something.
1: No, you're
11: then
1: still
11: when
1: there.
11: I replayed the recording, there was this one grave. You know how sometimes they'll have a picture of the person on the gravestone?
9: Yes.
11: It was a man that was very good looking, and he really struck me. And I think that's why I got a response. And I said, oh, my God, you're so good looking. And I said, you were so young. You were so handsome. Well, as I'm playing this back, after I say this, I hear a real low that I cannot understand, and it's like slow motion. So I have variable speed on my recorder. So I turned it on high speed, and you can hear my voice sounding like Mickey Mouse real fast.
1: Right.
11: And when it was turned up, you clearly hear him say, you're good looking too.
1: Oh, hoo-hoo.
11: That, I was...
1: So
11: I got home. I didn't tell my family anything about it. I got to that part, and I said, listen to this, and what do you hear this person say? Because I wanted to make sure I'm not imagining.
1: Uh-huh.
11: And it says, some guy saying, you're good-looking, too.
1: You don't have that handy, do you?
11: I've still got the tape, but it's, you know, I've played it over and over so much, and I've tried using, like, a cool edit technique to clean it up, and I don't know how to do it. It seems pretty complicated, and I wanted to. I'm glad I gave these. You gave out these people's email address because I want to get more information.
1: All right. Well, that's the way to do it. Thank you very much for that story. Boy, that's interactive, contemporary, and frightening. You're good looking too. Like he's just hanging there by the picture on his grave. Oh man. East of the Rockies, you're on the air with the GIS Group. Hello.
12: Yes.
1: Yes.
12: Oh. I'm from Oklahoma. I'm an American Indian.
1: Yes, sir.
12: I grew up around spirituality as a child. Have the guests, have they ever talked with spirits without a tape recorder?
1: Ah, good question. I know they've heard audible things, but have you ever had what you would consider to be an interactive reaction with a spirit or whatever?
4: Not so much where they've actually talked with us. I mean, there are times that we go out and we've run out of tape and we're still talking with them even though we aren't actually tape recording.
1: Right.
4: And we still invite them to talk with us. And in the case of the clip we played earlier, you know, we invite them to show themselves to us and or make a noise or a sign that they can hear us.
10: There have been also times when we do hear them audibly, and
1: if I were to hear a ghost audibly and it became interactive with me in a conversation or something, that would be way too much. Way too much. So you haven't really had that exactly?
4: No, not so much to where we've had sentences. I mean, we have heard noises, we've heard words, we've heard sounds. What's even more interesting is there's been times we've heard sounds and they don't pick up on the tape recorder, but we've all audibly heard them.
1: Okay, I want to suggest something to you that a listener called in during one of the breaks about, and I think we've had this on a previous show, but I don't know how much depth we got into. The technology you're using could be modified in a pretty unique way, and I want you both to think about this. Anybody who knows anything about reel-to-reel recorders knows that, and there's not a lot of difference between a reel-to-reel and what you're using now, really, but they know that you can make a special tape setup where a tape runs by a record head, and there's 7 or 8 or 10 seconds of space in between before it hits the playhead. And so there would be the possibility that you could actually hear, you could sit and listen to what's being recorded. You'd be listening to it about 7 or 10 seconds later, which would allow you some greater measure, a gigantic greater measure of interactivity if you wanted to try it. Do you follow me?
7: Yes.
1: Have you considered it?
4: I believe Barbara has an old reel-to-reel recorder.
7: I do have a reel-to-reel,
1: well, they
7: but
1: require,
7: it weighs a ton.
1: And they require a big modification, too, in order to separate the record and the playhead. But it can be done. A device could be rigged to do this, which would allow you an immediate interaction. In other words, at all times, you'd be listening to what happened 10 seconds ago or what was recorded 10 seconds ago. Now, think about it, because it would open up a whole new aspect of what you're doing.
4: It would. It's something that should be definitely looked into.
7: We have had, in fact, we've had a couple of people offer through email to send it to us, and we need to get a P.O. box because I don't want to give out home addresses.
1: I see. You're right. You do need a P.O. box. All right. Very good. Well, just a thought, and a pretty good one, because it would extend your ability to immediately get an immediate response. I mean, if one of these entities were to say something and you were able to detect really what it was and respond in some way, you might then generate an ongoing dialogue of some sort.
7: Mm-hmm.
1: Be kind of scary, but interesting. West of the Rockies, you're on the air with the GIS group. Hi. Push the button, Arthur. Now you're on the air. Hello.
13: Oh, hi.
1: Hi.
13: This may seem weird. I was wondering when the ghost said to so-and-so who was over by the car, you know, well, not to them, but it was talking about them. If that was the ghost planning to somehow enter their energy interpretation point in their body or cross through them while thinking a thought, it's obviously they can think things or, well, project things. And if it were to cross through a mind or in somebody's body at a point where the energy is interpreted.
7: Are you talking about the voice that said back near the car?
13: Uh-huh. If it was planning to make him think something or interpret something to him.
4: It could be possible, or it also could be, and we found this on a lot of our EVPs, some almost frustration that they will say something to us and almost like they get frustrated that we can't hear them at the time. And I personally believe that it was just trying to tell Roger that his drink and bug spray were back in
7: the back
4: of the car.
7: On our back bumper. That's where they were sitting.
1: So then do you realize the value that 7 or 10 seconds would have between record and play?
4: Oh, yes.
1: Oh, my God. All right. First time caller line. You're on the air with the GIS group. Hello.
14: Hi. My name's Hannah. I'm calling from Minneapolis.
1: Yes, ma'am.
14: And I was curious. I apologize that this has been addressed before, but I wanted to know what they thought, if they're aware of this, if what they thought about shadow people.
1: Mm-hmm. All right. Well, it's been dealt with enough on my program, that's for sure. I don't know whether you all have listened enough to have heard the shadow people discussions, but do you have any thoughts on the subject?
7: We have seen these things when we have been out on investigations. And I've also videotaped one at a school in an auditorium that's up on our website. And I know that a lot of interpretation goes into these. A lot of people feel like they're wicked or evil because of the, I think because a lot of it is associated with them being color black. And but I don't believe that. I feel like they're just a regular manifestation of ghosts that are able to manifest themselves in many different ways. And I think that that is just one way that they manifest.
1: All right. Wild card line, you're on the air with the GIS group.
15: Good evening. How are you? Hello.
1: Yeah, we're fine, sir. Go ahead.
15: This is Gary from Waterloo, Ontario,
1: yes,
15: Canada.
1: Yes.
15: You're an interesting gentleman, Art.
1: Thank you.
15: I have a question of a little bit of skepticism here for your guests. Essentially, they use handheld mini cassette recorders, correct, with an external microphone?
4: Yes, that's correct.
15: Why, with all the technology available, and I'm sure Art's aware of this, have you not taken a decent NAGRA unit or a remote battery-operated DAT DAT machine?
1: Okay, I'll give you the answer, and we have worked this out. I asked exactly the same question.
4: Yeah, I believe we have talked about this before.
1: And there's a really good answer to it. You don't seem to get things on DAT machines, and the answer probably is as follows. Most ghost manifestations, no matter how they are, physical, a light you see, a voice you hear, whatever, involve electromagnetic radiation. And tape recorders, obviously, with tape heads, are very sensitive electromagnetic devices to imprint or to play back. Very, very sensitive. And so, obviously, if the mode is electromagnetic, then you could imagine that it would show up on a tape, received on a tape head, but not in digital form, not at all in digital form. That's why tapes. Is that the right answer?
4: Yes. Yes. And there's one other problem. We have had members use the little mini disc recorders and the DAT recorders.
1: Right.
4: And there's the problem of digital static, which it could actually sound somewhat like a voice.
1: Really?
4: Especially if you have an untrained ear for actually listening to EVP.
1: Yeah, digital artifacts, right?
4: Yes, exactly.
1: Sure. Okay, very good. East of the Rockies, you're on the air with the GIS Group. Hello.
16: Hello?
1: Hello.
16: Yes, my name is Lawrence from Austin, Texas.
1: Yes, sir.
16: KLBJ 590. I had read a book a while back called Voices from the Tapes. At some point during that book, they were saying something about how they constructed some kind of receiver for these voices, and they would listen to them at night and that they got better response at night. And so what I was curious about is, since you've mentioned, or since your guests have mentioned that they can go back to the same location and get voices, the same kinds of voices, do they ever try to go, or have you ever tried to go and go back during different phases of the moon to see perhaps maybe if there is a greater efficacy at some different phase or less,
1: right. Right.
16: You know, something like that?
1: Mm-hmm.
10: Yes, we have, and we've gone out on every phase of the moon that there is. I haven't found anything that causes it to do with the moon. We've gone out on a full moon to these locations and haven't gotten anything. We've gone out when there is no moon, when it's a new moon, and have gotten a lot. I don't see any kind of correlation with the moon.
1: All right. How about this kind of a technical question? But if it's a electromagnetic imprint on the tape, then have you considered the use of preamplifiers for the microphones? Have you considered the use of something that would enhance in some way an electromagnetic imprint?
4: We have, and it's just basically getting it. You know, obtaining the equipment to do it. We have thought about using, like, the bionic ears and
1: yes,
4: things of that nature.
1: Directional microphones with a parabola behind them, that sort of thing?
4: Yes. And, you know, as we've mentioned so many times before, since we do fund ourselves, it's just basically obtaining
1: sure,
4: all this equipment just
1: sure,
4: takes time. I mean, it is something eventually we will get.
1: Well, listen, you two, as always, I want to thank you for coming on and freaking me out.
10: Well, we appreciate you asking us on again.
1: All right. And again, I'm sure we'll have you back again and again. So good luck out there in the cold places, huh?
10: Thank you.
4: Take care of yourself, Art.
1: Good night.
10: Good night.
1: That's the GIS. And their email, folks, is GIS@ghostpix.com. That's GIS at ghost, G-H-O-S-T, P-I-X for Pix .com. For this week, that's about it. We'll be back on Monday. That's going to be quite a program. You don't want to miss Monday's program. For now, from the high desert, in the dark, in the cold, I'm Art Bell. Ta-ta.
17: Hi, folks. This is, well, it's Art Bell, contacting you from, well, not from the high desert or the great American Southwest, exactly. Rather, I'm contacting you from beyond. Spooky, huh? For those of you who have missed me, and I'm sure there are many, I've missed you too. I'm beaming this message to the Art Bell Classic fan page. I do enjoy that name. I certainly prefer it to people who love Art Bell. Geesh, was never a fan of the name of that one. I do so wish I could tell you what it's like out here in the great beyond. I'm certainly tempted. But that would just take away all the fun. I can tell you this. There's no bad language, that's for sure. Anyway, you'll be hearing more from my spectral self very soon. From beyond, I'm Art Bell. Good night.

0: 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I am Art Bell. 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

0: seems that we've caught an Al-Qaeda biggie. He is Abdurrahim al-Nashiri, and I'm sure I slaughtered that. Oh, well. He's Al-Qaeda's chief of operations for the Persian Gulf and a suspected mastermind of the USS Cole bombing in October of 2009. And we've got him in custody. My guess is that we're asking really hard, prejudiced sort of questions of him right now. That's officials offering all this up sort of unofficially. In other words, they don't get named. NATO leaders pledged Thursday to help the United Nations, quote, fully and immediately, end quote, disarm Iraq. They also redrew the political map of Europe, reaching behind the former Iron Curtain for seven new members. Joining Latvia, Estonia, and Lithuania are now Bulgaria, Romania, Slovakia, Slovenia as the next wave of NATO states. I wonder what they think about that in Moscow, as they see their old territories go into NATO coloring on the map. Must be hard to watch for them. Angry mob stabbed and set fire to bystanders. Why would they do that? Thursday, in rioting that erupted after a newspaper suggested Islam's founding prophet would have approved of the Miss World Beauty pageant. It's not a laughing matter, so many died here, but why? Because they approved of the Miss World Beauty pageant, or suggested that the founding prophet would have approved. At least 50 people were actually killed and 200 injured. Now, we fight over the damnedest things in the world, don't we? Angry mob stabbed and actually set fire to bystanders. We now find out as many as 50 died. What?
1: The only thing is, I would like an opportunity to say it off the air. Is there any way I could do that?
0: Yes, but not so that I can hear it. So, I mean, you'd be talking to yourself. So
1: no,
0: you better do what you can right
1: you
0: now.
1: You or George Norrie? Is there any way to get in touch?
0: Yeah, I have email, rbell@mindspring.com.
1: Right, I'm not going to write. I need to talk.
0: Well, then no. So you're going to have to say it here.
1: Also, I'm very interested.
0: You haven't said anything yet. What?
1: Okay,
0: I once heard
1: George Norrie say that you had an out-of-body experience.
0: That's correct.
1: And I'm very interested in it.
0: Why?
1: Because I also did. So I'd like to hear yours.
0: Well, I've told mine ad nauseum, but I will repeat it for you one more time. It's the only time this has ever happened, and I don't know why it happened. I don't know what brought it on, and it's never happened since, okay? But I was in Paris. I was on vacation. My wife and I love Paris. We went to a hotel in Paris. Beautiful hotel. Paris is a very romantic city. And we went to sleep. And I was not asleep. There is no question in my mind. I was not asleep. And in one instant, a time you couldn't measure and I couldn't remember. I mean, just an instant, I was out of my body. I was up above the city of Paris. I was looking down on Paris, although that was not by any means the what I was concentrating on in that flash. I was in some other place of perfect ecstasy, would be the only way to describe it. Utter, complete ecstasy and understanding and all the rest of it. You know, everything everybody says about this kind of experience. And then, boom, I was right back in bed. And I was so surprised and shocked that I woke up my wife, which is never a good idea, you know, to tell her about this. And just really was babbling away because I was so excited about what had just happened. And I attribute it to being out of my ordinary environment. So that was my one big experience, but it was absolutely real. East of the Rockies, you're on the air. Hello.
2: Hello.
0: Hi.
2: Yes, Rex from New Orleans.
0: Hello, Rex.
2: WSMV.
0: Yes, sir.
2: Down here, and I also get you on WLAC out of Nashville.
0: Ah, yes.
2: But one thing about I'm an old ex Air Force type about your age. I sort of like your choice of music.
0: Ah, thank you.
2: Maybe some Patico sort of thing there. Listen, I am agnostic at best about things, but my wife is a devout Catholic.
0: Mm-hmm.
2: And

0: when I first mentioned, I listened to you off and on and throughout the years since about 94, and I'd missed the original Rod presentations. But when I, on this latest flap, I caught him, caught your discussion. And I related it to my wife, and she said, she's a nurse, and she said, well, you know, they're everywhere, as you describe, right? In the sea, in the air, some large, some small, some in, inside the house, some as short as 4 inches.
1: They
0: right?
1: sure as heck are. And
0: right,
1: sure
0: and she said, well.
1: That cameraman back, I think it was in Pennsylvania, who got the unmistakable corroborated video that they're studying, that's a rod.
0: Right.
1: No well, two ways it's anything but.
0: Oh, right, and I saw the video. But here's the point. She said, well, it's perfectly clear to me. She said, those are the vessels that contain our spirits when we die.
1: Huh.
0: They're having fun. She's often wondered, for example, as a nurse about babies whose spirits are not totally formed.
1: Yes.
0: Okay, and they die early.
1: Yes.
0: She said, and, you know, they're having fun. They're everywhere. They're in the ocean. They're playful, as the description goes. Interested, that's where we go, and those are the things. She says that they move effortlessly through the air. She says it's all described in the Bible, the spirits are everywhere. And she said that's that, and that was her take on it.
1: Well, it, maybe that's right. I mean, these rods, whatever they are, and, you know, even Jose would be the first one to tell you, he doesn't necessarily know what they are. He doesn't know what they are, and I'm not sure what they are either. They could as easily be human souls as anything else. They obviously operate at some slightly different or even largely different frequency.
0: Right.
1: We're beginning to get more and more of a glimpse of them in various ways. It may have to do with a lot of things we're doing right now on Earth, technologically. I don't know. But anyway, we're starting to see them more and more. And but maybe that's what they are.
0: And that was, as a Catholic, that was her take on it.
1: Hey, believe me, it's as good a take as any. I thank you very much.
0: Surely.
1: Take care. Yeah, it's as good a take as any. They could be creatures that have nothing to do with human beings one way or the other, before or after. Or they could even be souls. Maybe that's what we're seeing. Who knows? They're not missiles. The FBI thought they got a photograph of one. They thought it was a missile. At first. West of the Rockies, you're on the air. Hello.
2: Good evening.
1: Good evening.
2: Greetings from the Uinta Mountains in northeastern Utah.
1: Yes, sir.
2: We're hearing you on a CC radio up here, and it sounds great.
1: Well, that's as it should be and would be on a CC radio, yes.
2: And I have to tell you, greetings from my dog, who for about the past 6 months listens to your show and I think understands it probably better than I do.
1: Well, I'll have to think about that statement, but thank you, I think.
2: A comment about the increase in bacterial infections that are resistant to antibiotics and every treatment we've thrown at them.
1: Isn't that scary stuff?
2: It sure is. I work at a medical laboratory, and I've recently done a study of other studies, and in about the last 48 months or 4 years, we've seen an across-the-board between 20% and 30% increase in resistance.
1: Yeah.
2: All bacteria strains, all antibiotics.
1: Uh-huh.
2: It's really scary.
1: Yes.
2: And I think something that may be going on that would explain a number of these phenomena, that we're experiencing what you've called a quickening,
1: mm-hmm.
2: absolutely no doubt about it.
1: Mm-hmm.
2: And I think what's happening is that the universe is trying to tell us we got to wake up. We got to use the abilities, spiritual, psychological, psychic, whatever, that have remained latent in the human race for so long. We've got to use them. We've got to wake up and start using them. And if it's a crisis that mandates that we use them, that may be what gets us to finally wake up, or we'll become extinct.
1: It's an absolute possibility. Our becoming extinct, that is.
2: Oh, yeah.
1: We're so used, you know, the American people are so used to science saving their butts that they can't even grasp the concept that science is losing this one right now. They're actually losing this one, and that just doesn't register because we don't lose like that. We always win.
2: You're absolutely right that these things make quantum leaps every time we just barely start to catch up with them. They make quantum leaps ahead of us. You know, we're just getting a grip on cancers and leukemia, heart disease, and I think we may very well come, as Ed Dane says, close to being wiped out by these things if we don't get a handle on them.
1: Well, I mean, how else do you look at a bug that can't be killed? I mean, that bottom line, that's what we're talking about. A bug that can't be killed has been born.
2: Yeah, and it's an enemy, and it'll destroy us if we don't find a way around it. I've got a suggestion for your guest tonight.
1: Yes.
2: That he might comment on either a spiritual dimension of the UFO and alien phenomenon, or an extraplanetary dimension of spiritual phenomena like possessions.
1: I am burning with curiosity, actually, to find out exactly what Gordon has to say on the subject. I mean, this has just not been down his alley. This came out of nowhere, and I haven't talked to Gordon, so I have no idea what's coming. We'll see.
2: Yeah, I'm interested, too. Have a good night, Austin. Good evening.
1: Thank you very much. Good evening. First-time caller line. You are on the air.
3: Hey, this is Bob, Art, from Alamogordo, New Mexico.
1: Yo, Bob.
3: And we've been seeing in the western sky the last two nights these vapor trails. There's been five of them in the same spots two nights in a row. Have you heard anything or anybody call on anything like
1: that?
3: Yes,
1: Bob, I have. I have several emails about what you're talking about.
3: Well, what do you think we're looking at down here?
1: I don't know. Honest, Bob, I don't know. All I can do is confirm that I have several emails that I'm holding about the subject.
3: Two nights in a row,
1: yep.
3: Same time, same spot.
1: Yep.
3: Tonight we're driving down the mountain from up on Ruidoso, and bigger than life. They're not moving like an aircraft was doing them, and real strange.
1: We're coming into a very interesting time when we're getting an awful lot of sightings of an awful lot of strange things, Bob. It's happening all at once. Interesting to note. Thank you. I don't know what to say to that, except to say to all of you, we are getting into an extremely interesting time. Maybe we're about to enter one of those great flaps, you know, when just gazillions of things are seen suddenly. Wildcard Line, you are on the air. Hello.
4: Hey, good morning, Art. Greetings from Denver.
1: Yes, sir. Greetings.
4: I am calling about our southern border. Have you heard about what's going on down there lately?
1: With reference to?
4: Smuggling, illegal aliens, things like that.
1: The usual.
4: Well, it's actually something new. There's a congressman from Denver, Tom Tancredo, who's out front on the immigration issues. I was watching last night on O'Reilly. He just came back from the border. And he said the Border Patrol agents had reported to him they're catching a lot of what they refer to as OTMs, other than Mexicans. And a lot of them are Middle Eastern men that the Mexican crime syndicates are now smuggling in for $50,000 a pop.
1: Wonderful. Just exactly the kind of news we need. Well, I know
4: it'd be great.
1: It's almost an insurmountable problem. It's almost insurmountable. I mean, that's one gigantic, long border.
4: What do you think about putting the military on the border? Mexicans do it to their southern border.
1: You know,
4: they have the same problem on their southern border that we do.
1: All right, I'll tell you this. I think that if another major incident occurs, if we were to know for sure, for example, that somebody had managed to get an atomic bomb into the country or something of that magnitude, and you can't rule that junk out, right? If there were another attack, if something catastrophic occurred, then I think that you might see exactly that occur. You might actually see the borders get locked up. It would be an awful thing to see happen. But you might see it. You really might see it. You might see them lock this country up tighter than a drum. It could happen. Many things would happen before a nation would allow itself to become extinct for lack of doing nothing, for doing nothing. East of the Rockies, you're on the air. Hello.
5: Hi, yes.
1: Extinguish your radio first. That's the number one thing. There you are.
5: It's WVOC. Radio in Columbia, South Carolina.
1: That's the way to do it. Yes, dear.
5: I was calling about spirits
1: Yes.
5: I had an out-of-body experience. I was violently attacked and cut up and burned and left for dead. And it's...
1: You mean while you were out of body?
5: I was tied up with cable.
1: Slow up.
5: Okay.
1: While you were out of body or in your body?
5: I was tied up with cable ties, rope, and duct tape.
1: In real life,
5: I was kidnapped, raped, and tortured in 1994.
1: Oh, my God.
5: I had this lunatic that told me he had murdered two women, that I was going to be number three.
1: Sounded like you were.
5: He said he was a Satan worshiper. I went through more hell than anybody can comprehend. I was strangled. He tried to suffocate me. I passed out through a lot. I only came to when he would scream, "Are you alive?" While he was tying me up to four corners of the bed with cable ties, rope, and duct tape, he started pouring straight vodka in an IV bag. He ran through my left nostrils, down my throat, and to my stomach. I couldn't run. I couldn't scream because he had duct taped my mouth up. And I just started praying. I didn't know what else to do. And my prayer was, "God, give me the strength to get through this."
1: Well, apparently he did, because here you are. We don't have a lot of time.
5: Yeah.
1: We're coming toward the top of the hour. But, I mean...
5: And God's wisdom to me was control the fear and the panic, and I will walk you through this.
1: What
5: was this
1: man's motivation?
5: He said his father had sexually molested him all of his life, and his mother was dominating, and he hates all women. All women to him are prostitutes, sluts. I mean, he went on and on. I can't remember most of it. The cops figured out it was 20 hours I was tortured. It was big time.
1: This man is now in jail.
5: He's free. According to law, we had consensual sex. I have no memory of the trial. He only spent 9 months behind bars. But during the attack, I had an out-of-body experience, and I loved it on the other side. I went into total darkness just for a second.
1: All right, listen, we're out of time. I appreciate that. I think you're sharing that with us. That's pretty horrible. That sounds like a soul possessed. That's what we're going to talk about coming up in a moment. From the high desert, this is Coast to Coast AM.

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1: It is indeed.
2: Good morning. Gordon Michael Scallion is a futurist, a teacher of consciousness studies and metaphysics, and the author of the best-selling books, Note, Notes from the Cosmos, A Futurist's Insights into the World of Dreams, Prophecy, and Intuition. Educated in electronics, he is indeed. Gordon Michael Scallion experienced a health crisis in 1979 that led him on a path of self-discovery and the ability to access higher states of consciousness and view both the past and our probable future. His latest work, The Future Map of North America, Third Edition, contains his visions of what America will look like geographically by 2012 as a result of Earth changes. Gordon Michael Scallion's ability to forecast Earth changes, the future of our planet, and economic trends have been featured on NBC, CNBC, Fox Television, Unsolved Mysteries, Discovery Channel, Learning Channel, hundreds of other radio and television and print media around the world. His updates, his insights, and strategies for living successfully in the 21st century in his monthly newsletter, Intuitive Flash, where he made the following predictions. Hurricane Andrew, the Landers Big Bear California earthquakes, the Kobe earthquake, terrorist attacks in America. Remember his talking about the terrorist attacks, folks? The decline of the Catholic Church due to hidden secrets. And war in 2002 in the Middle East over Palestine. In a moment, Gordon Michael Scallion. However, tonight, the subject, the main topic, is going to be very different. We're going to talk about possession. All right, it's been a while. A very good friend, I've said, I always say, and I always will, this man is the real McCoy. His name is Gordon Michael Scallion, from the East Coast, northeast part of the country, New Hampshire, I do believe. It's Gordon, are you there?
3: I am.
2: Excellent. Welcome to the program.
3: Thank you.
2: I'm burning up with curiosity about the subject we're going to be speaking about tonight, Gordon, but just before we do get to it, if you wouldn't mind, Gordon, if there are any Earth changes updates, anything that we should know since we last heard from you, I certainly would like to have those.
3: Sure. We're in a warming up period right now.
2: Awesome.
3: It's been building for the past about 14 months. This past solar cycle really got it kick-started. But what I see occurring right now has more to do with the trigger for Earth changes that are coming. I've stated on your show and in my book and other places that the change is really coming from a shift in the internal part of the Earth, or the core of the Earth is actually moves at a slightly different rotation than the external part, or the crust, the lithosphere.
2: Right.
3: And the core occasionally takes little jumps or jerks, very slight. And these, I believe, transfer to cause the Earth to kind of wobble. There's a term for it known as the Chandler wobble, but there's other terms and there's other cycles for the same kind of wobble. But I believe in 98, the Earth core got a good jolt. And now we're starting to see the manifestations. It's kind of like a washing machine when it starts to spin out of balance and shake.
2: Yeah.
3: And that's what's been building. So what we're going to see here in the next, perhaps 6 months, is we're going to start to see more quakes. The recent Alaska quake was a good-sized jolt.
2: 7.9.
3: Yeah. The warning signs that I gave on your show years ago was that we needed to watch for simultaneous volcanic eruptions that would occur, especially ones that have been dormant, for some time. And now we're seeing a lot of volcanic activity in many places in the world, both in the arid and also the frigid areas. And so these are caused by this instability in the Earth, and it's driving more and more magma to the surface. So, you know, everyone wants to know when is the next quake and where is it going to be. And that, you know, is why I created the map to kind of show what the patterns would be. But areas to really watch for now is Peru is one area that I'm getting a lot of little flares are going up saying watch South America in particular. Also, the northwest part of the United States mm-hmm. is an area that I see under great stress. So that would be Northern California and Washington, Oregon, that region.
2: I've been hearing about bulges in mountains in the northwest.
3: Has been upthrust. In fact, you know, fortunately, we have great technology through satellite measurements, and so we can see when ranges change or the elevations change. And good-sized quakes, of course, will cause the Earth to change its contours. And so

0: enter this polarized world where we see the best and worst of us. And so, you know, it's if there's a shortage of food, there's going to be a problem. And so it's not necessarily that, you know, the bad guys are over there in the other side of the world. It's just that they're everywhere. You know, it's a case where society has kind of lost its spiritual fiber, and it's trying to get it back, and there's a lot of people working very hard to get it back, and I think that it will triumph eventually. You know, eventually we're going to see brighter days. Much brighter, better than perhaps any time in our planet's history is coming, but not before we have this this shakeout.
1: Can anybody be possessed?
0: Theoretically, anybody could be possessed. A lot of people do it daily, and not in a negative way either. Possession, we tend to think of as an unclean spirit that's possessing our body and mm-hmm. influencing us. Mm-hmm. And while that is one definition of it, there are other levels of possession, which can be benevolent. But it is not for the faint at heart. It's not for the experimenters.
1: Give me an example.
0: Well, for example, in the 80s and 90s, channeling was very popular, and it was a repeat of the spiritualist movement of the turn of the century, the 20th century. And so that cycle came back again governed by astrological forces, and also people who were willing to experiment with communications. So that communications in deep meditative states, deep trance states, you open yourself up for somebody to come through and talk to you. Now, depending upon your individual training and your belief systems and your spiritual center, you would draw in, hopefully, benevolent forces. But if you're just experimenting, like with a Ouija board or something like that, and without the training, you don't know what you're going to get. It's kind of like dialing a phone number, and you don't know, you know, who you're going to get on the other line. So that's a case where it's possession by agreement, where you are seeking consciously a communications with some other entity. So that's an example right there.
1: When did this process of essentially mass possession begin? Do you know how long ago it began?
0: I think it started in the early 60s. It began as society began to experiment. We began to look and see things differently. We weren't willing to accept what came before us. We were willing

0: We wanted to express ourselves in different ways as a society. So the society, at least in America, became a society of entrepreneurship, business at all costs, profit at all costs. And we then started to divide, where unions came in because they said we need to form a union to protect ourselves. We need to have rights. And so we began to divide up in the workplace. We began to divide up in society. We had the sexual revolution. We had the anti-war. So if we look back, we see, you know, Vietnam. We see that whole time period, and that's where the level of consciousness, at least the negativity part of consciousness, got a foothold. It's not that it wasn't there and always has not been. It's always been there.
1: Mm-hmm.
0: But there was enough mass, if you will, where it was able to awaken, if you will, a lot of the negative forces that were out there. And the negative forces then said, oh, I'm out of my sleep. There is now plenty of bodies which we can begin to look at. And so we have the drug movement. Everybody's experimenting. And if you read a lot of the transcripts of that time period of people who were tripping, you know, it reads like a fantasy sci-fi story. But if you really read it, you can see the things that they're talking about is clearly some other personality that's involved that became part of that person.
1: And those people are now our leaders.
0: It's always the way that the people who are now suits.
1: Yeah, they're now the suits. That's right. I don't know why I'm laughing. Do the people who are possessed now, many of them, to use Father Malachi Martin's phrase, perfectly possessed, are many of them aware of it? At some level, are they aware that it's not fully their consciousness and not fully their bidding that they're doing?
0: No. It's a rarity that that people are aware of it. I mean, I perhaps have been involved in maybe 100 such cases of possession and had a chance firsthand to actually experience a possession taking place. And
1: what have you seen?
0: I was my wife and I were out in Arizona, and we had some friends out there who found a house, and they asked me to come over and see their new house that they had purchased. And we went over to the house, and I walked into the house, and the woman turns to me and she says, "Wow," she says, "you just turned white as a ghost." She says, "Is there a ghost in this house?" And I said, "I don't know." I said, "But there's a real strange feeling in here." And I said, "If I didn't know better, I would say that the house is possessed." And I said, "I know you don't want to hear that." And she says, "Well, I was feeling something, but I didn't know what it was. That's really why I wanted you to come over." And I said, "Well, you know, have you closed on this house yet?" And she says, "No, we haven't closed on it." I said, "Why don't you give it some time?" I says, "And if your insights tell you to do it, do it. But why don't you give it some time?" Well, her future husband really wanted this house. I mean, he just wanted it. And he went ahead and bought it himself.
1: Mm-hmm.
0: And they moved in. And then about 3 months later, I get a call. And they said, would you come over? We're having a problem. So I went over. And once again, I walked in and, you know, turned white again, as she described it. And she says, "I know you're seeing something." I said, "Well, I'm just seeing blood all over this floor." And I said, "I don't know where it's coming from." And she says, "Well," she says, "the reason I wanted you to come over here when my husband is not here is because he's changed. He's totally changed." And I said, "Well, you got to find out." I said, "Hopefully this blood doesn't mean something's going to happen." And I said, "I think you got to find out about this house first of all." And so we left, and I get a call the next day, and she researched it, and she found out that the woman that was in the house was having an affair with someone else, and the husband came home and killed her on the kitchen floor, and she bled to death right there on the floor where I was seeing it. And so I said, "Well, what are you going to do?" And she said, "I want you to come over and talk to my husband, because I told him about this too." And she says, "His eyes are just different." She says, "And if you come, I know you'll see something." So I went over for dinner. And I looked at him, and truly, he was different. And so I looked at him, and I said, do you think you're the same person that you were 3 months ago?
1: Right.
0: And he says, of course I am. And so I said, do I have your permission to just come over and touch you on the shoulder? And I said, I wouldn't want to do anything without your permission, not even think about it. And he said, why? And I said, because I think that you've kind of picked up something, maybe from this house. And he said, sure. He said, that's nothing wrong with me. So I went over and I touched him on the shoulder, and he literally was thrown back maybe 5 or 6 feet, just like electric shock. He went back. The lights in the house went off. He hit the floor, the exact same spot in the kitchen where the blood was.
1: Oh, wow.
0: She ran, got a flashlight, went to pick up the phone. The phone didn't work. Was going to call 911 because she thought he was badly injured. And lights came back on. You know, no circuit breakers, nothing. Lights just came back on.
1: Uh-huh.
0: And I went over and helped him up, and his eyes were back to normal. And he says, I think we should buy this house.
1: What?
0: I said, what? I said, and she says, oh, he must have hit his head. He says, no, I really think we should buy this house. And he was back 3 months ago.
1: Before he even made the decision?
0: Yeah. Yeah.
1: Oh my God.
0: And he did not for days believe any of it. He didn't believe any of the things that had transpired, where he had been, what he had done. It was just like a total block of that time period.
1: So it's like you knocked something out of him.
0: I don't know. I mean, I did not intentionally or consciously do anything.
1: I understand.
0: My insight was to go over and put my hand on his shoulder, and not knowing why to do that. But after you've been on this field for 20 years, you kind of follow those things.
1: Yeah.
0: And the only thing I could think about is that it just discharged the possessed entity that was there.
1: At that instant?
0: At that instant.
1: Did you feel anything?
0: I felt, when I hit it, I felt the shock. But, you know, you and I both work in electronics, so we're not unfamiliar to getting shocks.
1: That's right.
0: So I felt that shock, and I was thrown back. Saw stars, you know, that kind of thing, you squeeze your eyes really closed. And even though the lights were out, I could see streams of light that seemed to be flowing into him versus something that's flowing out of him. And I'm assuming that was other spiritual forces that were coming into to assist him. You know, once the negativity was out, it made room for, you know, malevolent forces to come in.
1: I'm curious, how did it then turn out? I mean, was that thing then gone from that locality?
0: It was gone. They remained in that house. I wish I could say it had a happy ending, but 3 years later, they divorced. And they divorced over money issues. And then they both went their separate ways. But as far as that time period and those issues,

0: she was just going through a very confusing time in her life, which opened her up for this condition.
1: Did you know when you were speaking to this entity? Did you know as you talked to her when you made a breakthrough and you were no longer talking to her?
0: Yeah, she would start off by talking Polish. Person who had and I don't, and of course, speak it. So I would then say, I'm sorry, I don't speak Polish. And then the mother would come in, and the mother did speak Polish, and she would translate it. And basically, I would give the message back to her, and then finally, I think maybe it was a 45-minute to an hour session. I came up with the suggestion of asking what did that person miss the most. Even I said, I know you don't believe you're not alive, but what do you miss the most? And then she said, I really miss my mother. And I said, what's her name? And the woman told me the name. And I said, let me see if I can have her come down to this level to be with you. And I did something. And next thing I know, she just closed her eyes and went to sleep. And we tried to wake her. We couldn't. They were about to call the doctor. And then she sat up and she said, I'm really hungry. I remember that words. I'm really hungry, Mom. And you can just see the anger and all the resentment was just gone. And like most cases, they don't remember those states that they get into. It's like a catatonic state. They're just not aware of what happens. It's like they blink off and blink on.
1: Gordon, I had no idea you'd been doing this sort of thing.
0: I really don't do it, Art. That's the reason I've never mentioned this is because I don't do that. I did this in the early days because I was going through so many changes myself that I didn't know what to do. I mean, I was working 18 hours a day, training, meditating, praying, trying to figure out, you know, all this stuff. And so, you know, I didn't have a life at that time. I mean, I had sold all my possessions, my house, everything, just so I could have to eat.
1: You were looking for your path.
0: I think I knew what my path was, but I didn't know how it was going to manifest itself. You know, I didn't know. It's like going to a candy store almost, you know, and you don't know what you want to do first. I could do many things, but I didn't know what was going to be the best for me as well as the best for somebody else because I was having a lot of physical problems. Every time I saw a vision, I would have headaches.
1: You still do, don't you?
0: Not too much because I don't do those deep sessions anymore.
1: All right. Hold on. We're at the bottom of the hour. We'll be right back. From the high desert, the great American Southwest, this is Coast to Coast AM. My guest is Gordon Michael Scalia.

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1: Yes, it is. We're talking with Gordon Michael Scallion. And this half hour, we're definitely going to take calls. So those are the numbers if you have any questions about possession, birth changes, all that which Gordon Michael Scallion talks about. Then I guess it's time to pick up the phone and join us. I'm Art Bell, and with one short pause for the sacred sax, we'll be right back and we'll go to the phones.

0: want to definitely give Gordon an opportunity to get in a plug. We haven't even done that for, I know you've got a newsletter, Gordon, and you keep everybody very closely in touch with what you see coming, and you've recorded your predictions for a very long time now, and that's something people can get. How do they do that?
1: They can go online, which is the easiest and fastest way, which is intuitiveflash.com, or they can write us at Intuitive Flash, P.O. 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
0: All right. 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
1: 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And the phone number, Monday through Thursday, 603-256-6520.
0: All right, good. All right, Gordon, I'd like to take, if we could, a few phone calls.
1: Sure.
0: All right, here we go. First-time caller line, you're on the air with Gordon Michael Scallion. Hello.
2: Yeah, hi. This is Jonathan from Atlanta. How are you?
0: Okay, Jonathan.
2: I have a question for your caller. Really, it's a two-part question. I was listening for the last couple of hours as I'm traveling tonight, and what struck me is interesting is I read James Redfield's books just recently about new insights, and some of the similarities with what you've talked about, how people are sort of gaining new consciousness about things that are happening in our world. I'd like you to maybe comment on that. And second, I guess this question is one that comes to mind when I hear discussions about possessions. I think about some of the events prophesied in the Bible. And, you know, the racing forward that seems to be taking place today and how this is sort of foretold. Do you think this may lead us to what is foretold in the book of Revelation?
0: Both are really good questions. Why don't we take number two first? Do you think that we are on line, on course and glide path for what is told in the Bible?
1: I think many of the prophecies, especially some of the works of Peter, are indeed coming true. I think prophecy, as it was recorded in the Testaments, I think we're seeing elements of that now. You know, we could look at any time period and see, you know, battles of light and dark occurring. You know, we can go back a millennium and see that since you know, 2,000 years ago. But I do think that Revelation, my insights in Revelation is that it is more of a book of all times. It's kind of like how consciousness moves. If you read Revelation from the perspective of it trying to give us lessons of life, then we get a better understanding of it. So the simple answer is yes, I think many of the biblical prophecies, as well as Native American and many other faiths and belief systems, I think they're all happening right now. I think we're right in the middle of it.
0: Mm-hmm. And on James Redfield, on this new consciousness.
1: We definitely are in a new consciousness. More and more people are becoming aware. We see it in particular with our children. We see how much brighter they are, much more aware. My experience is that people are becoming more and more intuitive. It's like, this, you know, intuition is a natural part of our being that we have just shut down, and now that's we're unfolding like a flower. So the new consciousness is that we're seeing the bigger picture. We're seeing the potential, and we're also realizing the ramifications of wrong decisions. You know, so it's almost like we opened a door and went into another room, and we're seeing different colors. And that's how I equate it to right now, that a new consciousness is unfolding at the same time all these other changes are going on.
0: It's kind of like a race in a way, isn't it?
1: Yes.
0: Uh-huh. Wildcard Line, you're on the air with Gordon Michael Scullion. Hi.
3: Hey, this is Scott from Grand Rapids, Michigan.
0: Hello, Scott.
3: Hey, aloha, guys. Fantastic show this evening.
0: Thank you.
3: Hey, your thoughts on what we're doing here in this country and then perhaps in south of the in the other hemisphere, the elements that we're feeding our sun, whether it's being done from the dark side of the moon or just atomic testing that we've done here on the planet that's speeding up our DNA through the sunshine and the other energy rays that's increasing our vibration and our awareness, making us ultra-human, and then that kind of puts us towards, as you say, some of the prophecies that were coming earlier.
0: Well, maybe you're talking about that change in consciousness. I don't know. You kind of twisted it around a few things there, but there are a lot of people who feel that the atomic testing changed something, that the energy from the sun has a great effect. I know you talk about the molten center of the Earth. Is that all tied up?
1: Yeah. Anything, first of all, the sun and the Earth, in fact, all the planets in our sun system, they all talk to each other. They talk to each other through a series of rays that exchange. So we tend to think that we're drawing sunlight from the sun, but we're also drawing six other vibrations. So, you know, magnetism, electricity, heat, you know, all these forces that we know about and some that we don't know about are coming to the Earth. But in order for the Earth to draw these forces, it must also give back, which means that when we do nuclear testing, when we have a consciousness of a society that's negative, when we do things that violates nature,
0: mm-hmm.
1: all of these things feed back to the sun, and we see the reactions. We see it building. Now, in addition to this, we also must look at the fact that the sun goes through a cycle, too. Not only does it go through a magnetic pole cycle that it recently occurred, but it also goes through cycles of activity, not just sunspots now, you know, the 11-year cycle, but it goes through bigger cycles, and we're in one of those right now, too. So it's like everything you could imagine is now being played out.
0: I can imagine a lot. East of the Rockies, you're on the air with Gordon Michael Scullion. Hello.
4: Hello. My name is Lawrence. I'm in Austin, Texas.
0: Hey, Lawrence.
4: I find it's interesting that you mentioned that the planets have their own kind of influence and personality. The Sanskrit word for planet and the, you know, by extension, the personality of that planet is graha, and then the personality of somebody here on Earth, just the little people or whatever, is griha. So they're definitely related. I just wanted to kind of tell you that I had my own personal kind of possession experience, not myself, but with a friend of mine. And as rare as it is, he actually knew after a while that he did have something going on. At one point in time, he had informed me that he had woken up in the middle of the night and felt like there was some kind of presence or something in the room with him. And after a while, he came to realize that it wasn't outside of him, but, you know, in him. Anyway, my question to you is, I saw a movie recently that kind of did a drama thing, you know, spoof or what, I don't think it was a spoof exactly. It was like some kind of a thing where they were taking the possession away from a boy. And the priest had gone to a library and looked up information on, you know, how to do a possession, a dispossession or whatever. And
0: exorcism.
4: There you go. Thank you. And anyway, one of the things that they came up with is the time of changing. And it's like I could never do anything for my friend. I mean, I can pray and I know those things matter. But I wondered if there was maybe, you know, with regard to like that time of changing, if there was maybe a better time or any kind of a better technique to utilize just for a layman to know.
0: That's a good question.
1: Yeah, it's a great question. Many influences where you feel like there's a presence in the room, oftentimes that is not a possession. It's either someone who currently is alive, it's just their astral body visiting. Sometimes it can be other than that. But when people are going through these changes internally, it's not, you know, we all look for the quick fix. You know, we have a virus on our computers. We want to get a patch and fix it.
0: Yep.
1: But consciousness and the personality is not always that quickly. You know, it took years and maybe lifetimes if we believe in reincarnation to get to a certain point. The greatest healing that I have seen is that when one person truly cares about another and truly stays the course with them, doesn't give up, the power that I have seen a single individual working with other people is just unbelievable. I see it with a lot of healers, people who are working with Reiki and other healing modalities. You can just see their true care of service, of being in service, and it makes all the difference in the world.
0: Trouble is, in today's world, we're not patient. Corporations aren't patient. People aren't patient with relationships. They walk away. It's easier to walk away. Too many take the easy path, and instead of staying with somebody and fighting, they're gone. They just, you know, they're on to the next thing or person or whatever.
1: Well, it's just like the corporate greed. You know, it's like everything at the for the bottom profit line, you know, and not looking at the bigger picture. And the bigger picture are the people. Now, we're paying the price for the society that's in right now. And, you know, next year, you know, I predicted that we were going to have a upswing in the marketplace, for example, in the end of November, December. And we're seeing that right now. Then it turns next year. And, you know, I see levels between 46 and 4,700 on the Dow within a year. And all of that has to do with the system just being reworked. And so when we take the shortcuts, we get by for the next quarter or the next year.
0: Yes.
1: or the next month in a relationship, we
0: yes.
1: pay the price. We
0: yes.
1: have to think long haul, and we have to be in it for the long haul.
0: Well, that'll be new. Hadn't been that way in a while now. West of the Rockies, you're on the air with Gordon Michael Scallion. Hello.
5: Hi, Art. Hi, Gordon. I've got a question, Gordon. Now,
1: hi. What was your name?
5: Greg.
1: Greg. Okay, Greg.
5: Yeah, Gordon. Now, the banks. I agree with you. First off, that there is going to be a 1929 type depression and crash coming that's headed our way. So, when this happens, the banks, they are so tied into the economy, the fabric of it, that when the economy comes down, the banks are going to follow right with it. And FDIC is not going to be able to cover those kinds of losses. They'll be paying pennies on the dollar, if even that. So let's say you have a person that has a few hundred thousand dollars in cash. How does a person protect that from what you've seen? The stock market's a joke, and you can't bring that kind of money home and stuff it in your mattress.
0: Makes a good point.
1: Yeah. There are several things, and these are things that I do and that have worked for me. First of all, I, in spite of what happens to the economy, that your home and key pieces of residential real estate are going to do very well, regardless of the marketplace. And we might argue that who's going to be there to buy them if there's no money? Well, there will be money. It's just that, you know, what will happen is that the government has, the Treasury Department has this great invention called a printing press, and they can just print more money. You know, our debt is out of sight right now, but we'll just continue to do it. Now, in truth, what it does is it devalues the dollar. It just goes down and down. So effectively, you have less money, value wise or purchasing power wise. We may get into a stagnation and a devaluation actually of products and services. We may actually see that instead of going up. I think we'll have another recession next year, and I think we're going to see products and services actually dropping in value. So, you know, real estate is a good place to put it. A year and a half ago, I was suggesting that there would still be stocks that would be good and continue to be good. Those are like gold mine stocks, which did very, very well. Certain rare coins, low mintage certified, these, you know, so the key here is to diversify. Also having some money in cash that you can take out.
0: And land, because God's not making any more of it.
1: Well, you know, there's a housing shortage that's unbelievable in this nation, especially housing that's lower. I mean, in our area here, which is a small community, you can't even find a house under $150,000. They're like rarity. And the average time of a house being on the market in that range is less than 4 days. You know, so, and it's nationally, there's a problem. The high-end houses are tumbling, foreclosures. So, you know, the right kind of real estate, even apartments, are going to still do well. It's not going to go to zero. You know, if we look at the Depression, we see that, you know, we had a high unemployment, we had food lines, but the economy just didn't go away. The thing that caused the Depression then is the same thing that's going to cause a Depression now, and that was fear. Because when our economy is based on consumer spending. A year and a half ago, I was suggesting that there would still be stocks that would be good and continue to be good. Those are like gold mine stocks, which did very, very well. Certain rare coins, low mintage, certified, so the key here is to diversify. Also having some money in cash that you can take out.
0: And land, because God's not making any more of it.
1: Well, you know, there's a housing shortage that's unbelievable in this nation, especially housing that's lower. I mean, in our area here, which is a small community, you can't even find a house under $150,000. They're like rarity. And the average time of a house being on the market

0: or $150,000. They're like rarity, and the average time of a house being on the market in that range is less than 4 days. You know, so, and it's nationally, there's a problem. The high-end houses are tumbling, foreclosures. So, you know, the right kind of real estate, even apartments are going to still do well. It's not going to go to zero. You know, if we look at the Depression, we see that, you know, we had a high unemployment, we had food lines, but the economy just didn't go away. The thing that caused the Depression then is the same thing that's going to cause a depression now, and that was fear. Because when our economy is based on consumer spending. When we're fearful and we don't spend, we put our economy at risk. And so, you know, we had 0% finance for automobiles that generated a lot of auto sales. That's now pretty much over. I mean, they're still offering it, but the big numbers aren't there anymore. They're not, you know, people who were going to buy bought. So we're seeing the whole economy is going to shift downwards. People who were in the market, you know, lost billions and billions of dollars, they will lose even more in the future. But if you diversify, don't put it in one place. I have money in CDs, short-term, you know, CDs, and I still wouldn't take it out because I don't think it's going to be devalued to zero. But I'm in several different places, and things that I can control is real estate, my own home and my anything else I own that's rental. That's always been my way in my life.
1: In other words, get control of what's in your sphere of influence.
0: Yes.
1: It's that simple, really. I mean, that's all you can do as an individual.
0: Yes.
1: You know, Gordon, we've been doing this for a decade, on and off for a decade, and as you probably are aware, I'm retiring at the end of the year. And so I really want to take the opportunity to thank you for all these years.
0: Well, I wanted to come on. I know when you weren't able to make it last week, there was we received a significant number of emails asking why, you know, I wasn't on the show.
1: Right.
0: And the reason is that I wanted to, at least for this go-round, I wanted to say goodbye to you personally, and I wanted to, and that was my way of saying that the time period here has helped, I think, enlighten some people. At least it's got people to think, and if we accomplish that, then I think we've done our job. I can also tell you that the end of the year will not be the end for you in radio.
1: No doubt.
0: So I'm sure you're not want to hear that, but
1: no doubt.
0: I told you this last time when you went off. I said you will be back, and you will be back again, but not the same. It'll be something different, but you will be back.
1: It's been absolutely spectacular. I mean, over the years with you, it has been an amazing. I've watched you go through metamorphosis in those years.
0: For sure.
1: And so I guess the ride isn't over. The ride's never really quite altogether over, is it?
0: No, it's not the destination. It's the journey.
1: It's the journey, yeah. Gordon Michael Scallion, thank you, my friend.
0: You bet. Very nice to you.
1: Good night.
0: Good night.
2: Be it sight, sound, smell, or touch, there's something inside that we need so much. The sight of a touch, or the scent of a sound, or the strength of an oak with roots deep in the ground. The wonder of flowers to be covered and then to burst up through tarmac to the sun again. Or to fly to the sun without burning a wing. To lie in a meadow and hear the grass sing. That all these things in our memory soar, and they use them to help us to
1: for this night. From the high deserts. I'm Art Bell. Good night.

from the high desert in the great American Southwest. I'm Art Bell, and this is the program that goes coast to coast to coast to coast and all the way around the world, more or less. Good evening, everybody. Should be an interesting night, actually. We're going to have Gordon Michael Scallion here in hour two. Gordon is going to talk about possession. Now, that's something, you know, out of left field from Gordon to me. I still have no idea why he wants to talk about possession. And the answer is obviously because he knows something, right? Gordon Michael Scallion has a very rich, interesting history as somebody I regard as absolutely the real McCoy. So possession should be an interesting subject indeed from Gordon. I'll tell you about tomorrow night's show in a moment, or at least part of it. It seems that we've caught an Al-Qaeda biggie. He is Abdurrahim al-Nashiri, and I'm sure I slaughtered that. He's Al-Qaeda's chief of operations for the Persian Gulf and a suspected mastermind of the USS Cole bombing in October of 2009. And we've got him in custody. My guess is that we're asking really hard, prejudiced sort of questions of him right now. That's officials offering all this up sort of unofficially. In other words, they don't get named. NATO leaders pledged Thursday to help the United Nations, quote, fully and immediately, end quote, disarm Iraq. They also redrew the political map of Europe, reaching behind the former Iron Curtain for seven new members. Joining Latvia, Estonia, and Lithuania are now Bulgaria, Romania, Slovakia, Slovenia as the next wave of NATO states. I wonder what they think about that in Moscow, as they see their old territories go into NATO coloring on the map. Must be hard to watch for them. Angry mob stabbed and set fire to bystanders. Why would they do that? Thursday, in rioting that erupted after a newspaper suggested Islam's founding prophet would have approved of the Miss World Beauty pageant. It's not a laughing matter, so many died here, but why? Because they approved of the Miss World Beauty pageant, or suggested that the founding prophet would have approved. At least 50 people were actually killed and 200 injured. Now, we fight over the damnedest things in the world, don't we? Angry mob stabbed and actually set fire to bystanders. We now find out as many as 50 died. Because somebody suggests that their prophet might have approved of the Miss World beauty pageant. Waves of black sludge from a major oil spill washed ashore amid high winds and driving rain Thursday, tarring new stretches of northwest Spain's scenic coastline. This is a big one coming in now. This one was mixed up, churned, and is now being delivered by 60-mile-an-hour winds off the coast there. They say it could be the biggest spill ever in the world's history. In a moment, I will tell you about tomorrow night's show. That tomorrow night's going to have to do, of course, with Roswell, you know. By the way, I know this is probably going to sound silly, but I've been getting a lot of, a whole lot of emails from people who are observing, would be the right word, observing invisible airplanes. And I know this sounds whacked, but they're observing, not by seeing necessarily. Well, that's partially wrong. I've had some people who have emailed me, and they said when these planes are flying across and below a cloud formation, they see a kind of a shimmering something, and that's seen against the cloud. Seen against blue sky, nothing. Some people have heard these craft. Other people say you can neither see clearly nor hear these craft at all. But I'm getting a lot of email reports, so I would think that, and they're coming very diversely. You know, they're very diverse observations. So I think we have an invisible aircraft.
And I don't mean just radar invisible. I mean invisible aircraft out there that's being tested right now. Anybody else have any observations or perhaps revelations that they would like to share with me? I remain Art Bell at mindspring.com. That's Art Bell, A-R-T-B-E-L-L, at mindspring.com. So if you know something and wish to share it, be my guest. If you've made an actual observation, by all means, be my guest and write to me, artbell at mindspring.com. Obviously, we've got something up there that you can't see or you can't really see. Now, tomorrow night, listen carefully, in an effort, well, actually, in trying to unravel a mystery that may involve the War of the Worlds, cable TV sci-fi channels turned to a group of educated men and women with shovels and has set them loose on the southern New Mexico desert. I'm reading you a Reuters story here. In an effort to verify once and for all whether a UFO crash landed in New Mexico more than 50 years ago, the cable TV channel sent a team of archaeologists to conduct an in-depth study of the legendary crash site. And just like the alleged government conspiracy by those who say aliens landed near Roswell, New Mexico, the results of the scientific study are top secret. That is until November 22nd, tomorrow, when Sci-Fi airs the Roswell crash, startling new evidence, which will include what network representatives are calling a smoking gun, in quotes. Until then, believers and debunkers will just have to wait, said Bill Dolman, principal investigator with the University of New Mexico archaeological team. Dolman, along with three other archaeologists and six volunteers, were hired by the Sci-Fi Channel to conduct the research, which took place over 10 days last September. We found things, some things I still don't know what they are, but they surprised me, said Dolman, reiterating his confidentiality agreement with Sci-Fi. Sci-Fi representatives say the program promises never-before eyewitness interviews, late-breaking revelations, and a, quote, smoking gun bombshell, end quote, which does not necessarily coincide with the archaeological findings. The smoking gun is fascinating and compelling. It's going to raise a lot of questions afterward, according to Thomas Vitale. Is it Vitale or Vitale? A senior vice president of the programming at Sci-Fi. The supposed crash of an alien ship in Roswell on July 3, 1947 has become legendary. Of course, according to some accounts, the ship crashed in an empty field with several aliens on board. Witnesses claim to have seen extraterrestrial beings, which were taken away by military personnel, never to be seen again. Those who believe an alien craft landed are adamant the incident involves a huge government cover-up. The government, of course, in turn says the incident involved a weather balloon, and the accounts of aliens comes from anti-military conspirators. Now, who should we get on tomorrow night? Well, Bill Dolman. Dr. Dolman is going to be here, that's who. He headed the archaeological team that went in and did this work and came up with whatever we're going to find out tomorrow night. Check listings. I think here on the West Coast it's like 5 o'clock here. But check your TV guide. It might be 5 or 6 o'clock, whatever, on the Sci-Fi Channel. Should be pretty interesting. An archaeological dig at Roswell. We'll see. All right, here's something else I would like to explore with you because something is going on our nation's highways. Something really strange. This really is strange. There's some truck drivers out there who are being followed from state to state, receiving threats of death over CB radio. As a matter of fact, truckers are reporting cars following them. Even so far as into Canada, on the Bill Handel show a few days ago, there was another.

0: And in about the last 48 months or 4 years, we've seen an across-the-board between 20 and 30% increase in resistance.
1: Yeah.
0: All bacteria strains, all antibiotics. Uh-huh. It's really scary.
1: Yes.
0: And I think something that may be going on that would explain a number of these phenomena, that we're experiencing what you've called a quickening. Mm-hmm. Absolutely no doubt about it. Mm-hmm. And I think what's happening is that the universe is trying to tell us we got to wake up. We got to use the abilities, spiritual, psychological, psychic, whatever, that have remained latent in the human race for so long. We've got to use them. We've got to wake up and start using them. And if it's a crisis that mandates that we use them, that may be what gets us to finally wake up, or we'll become extinct.
1: It's an absolute possibility. Our becoming extinct, that is. We're so used, you know, the American people are so used to science saving their butts that they can't even grasp the concept that science is losing this one right now. They're actually losing this one, and that just doesn't register because we don't lose like that. We always win.
0: You're absolutely right that these things make quantum leaps every time we just barely start to catch up with them. They make quantum leaps ahead of us. You know, we're just getting a grip on cancers and leukemia, heart disease, and I think we may very well come, as Ed Dame says, close to being wiped out by these things if we don't get a handle on them.
1: Well, how else do you look at a bug that can't be killed? I mean, that bottom line, that's what we're talking about. A bug that can't be killed has been born.
0: Yeah, and it's an enemy, and it'll destroy us if we don't find a way around it. I've got a suggestion for your guest tonight.
1: Yes.
0: That he might comment on either a spiritual dimension of the UFO and alien phenomenon, or an extraplanetary dimension of spiritual phenomena like possessions.
1: I am burning with curiosity, actually, to find out exactly what Gordon has to say on the subject. I mean, this has just not been down his alley. This came out of nowhere, and I haven't talked to Gordon, so I have no idea what's coming. We'll see.
0: Yeah, I'm interested, too. Have a good night, off, and good evening.
1: Thank you very much. Good evening. First-time caller line. You are on the air.
2: Hey, this is Bob Art from Alamogordo, New Mexico.
1: Yo, Bob.
2: And we've been seeing in the western sky the last two nights these vapor trails. There's been five of them in the same spots two nights in a row. Have you heard anything or anybody call on anything like
1: yes,
2: that?
1: Yes, Bob, I have. I have several emails about what you're talking about.
2: Well, what do you think we're looking at down here?
1: I don't know. Honest, Bob, I don't know. All I can do is confirm that I have several emails that I'm holding about the subject.
2: Two nights in a row,
1: yep.
2: Same time, same spot.
1: Yep.
2: Tonight we were driving down the mountain from up on the Rio Doso, and bigger than life. They're not moving like an aircraft was doing them, and real strange.
1: We're coming into a very interesting time when we're getting an awful lot of sightings of an awful lot of strange things, Bob. It's happening all at once. Interesting to know. Thank you. I don't know what to say to that except to say to all of you, we are getting into an extremely interesting time. Maybe we're about to enter one of those great flaps, you know, when just gazillions of things are seen suddenly. Wildcard Line, you are on the air. Hello.
3: Hey, good morning, Art. Greetings from Denver.
1: Yes, sir. Greetings.
3: I am calling about our southern border. Have you heard about what's going on down there lately?
1: With reference to...
3: Smuggling, illegal aliens, things like that.
1: The usual.
3: Well, it's actually something new. There's a congressman from Denver, Tom Tancredo, who's out front on the immigration issues. I was watching last night on O'Reilly. He just came back from the border, and he said the Border Patrol agents had reported to him they're catching a lot of what they refer to as OTMs, other than Mexicans. And a lot of them are Middle Eastern men that the Mexican crime syndicates are now smuggling in for $50,000 a pop.
1: Wonderful.
3: Yeah.
1: Just exactly the kind of news we need. Well, I know
3: He'd be a great
1: It's almost an insurmountable problem. It's almost insurmountable. I mean, that's one gigantic, long border.
3: What do you think about putting the military on the border?
1: Mexicans
3: do it to their southern border.
1: You know,
3: they have the same problem on their southern border that we do.
1: All right, I'll tell you this. I think that if another major incident occurs, if if we were to know for sure, for example, that somebody had managed to get an atomic bomb into the country or something of that magnitude, and you can't rule that junk out, right? If there were another attack, if something catastrophic occurred, then I think that you might see exactly that occur. You might actually see the borders get locked up. It would be an awful thing to see happen. But you might see it. You really might see it. You might see them lock this country up tighter than a drum. It could happen. Many things would happen before a nation would allow itself to become extinct for lack of doing nothing, you know, for doing nothing. East of the Rockies, you're on the air. Hello.
4: Ah, yes.
1: Hi, extinguish your radio first. That's the number one thing. There you are.
4: It's WVOC. Radio, and it's in Columbia, South Carolina.
1: That's the way to do it. Yes, dear.
4: I was calling about spirits.
1: Yes.
4: I had an out-of-body experience. I was violently attacked and cut up and burned and left for dead. And it's...
1: You mean while you were out of body?
4: I was tied up with...
1: Whoa, slow up.
4: Okay.
1: While you were out of body or in your body?
4: I was tied up with cable ties, rope, and duct tape.
1: In real life,
4: I was kidnapped, okay. Raped, and tortured in 1994.
1: Oh, my God.
4: I had this lunatic that told me he had murdered two women, that I was going to be number three.
1: Sounded like you were.
4: He said he was a Satan worshiper. I went through more hell than anybody can comprehend. I was strangled. Tried to suffocate me. I passed out through a lot. I only came to when he would scream, "Are you alive?" While he was tying me up to four corners of the bed with cable ties, rope, and duct tape, he started pouring straight vodka in an IV bag. He ran through my left nostrils, down my throat, and to my stomach. I couldn't run. I couldn't scream because he had duct taped my mouth up. And I just started praying. I didn't know what else to do. And my prayer was, "God, give me the strength to get through this."
1: Well, apparently he did, because here you are. We don't have a lot of time.
4: Yeah.
1: We're coming toward the top of the hour, but I mean...
4: And God's wisdom to me was control the fear and the panic, and I will walk you through this.
1: What
4: was this
1: man's motivation?
4: He said his father had sexually molested him all of his life, and his mother was dominating, and he hates all women. All women to him are prostitutes, sluts. I mean, he went on and on. And I can't remember most of it. The cops figured out it was 20 hours I was tortured. It was big time.
1: This man is now in jail.
4: He's free. According to law, we had consensual sex. I have no memory of the trial. He only spent 9 months behind bars. But during the attack, I had an out-of-body experience, and I loved it on the other side. I went into total darkness just for a second.
1: All right, listen, we're out of time. I appreciate that. I think you're sharing that with us. That's pretty horrible. That sounds like a soul possessed. That's what we're going to talk about coming up in a moment. From the high desert, this is Coast to Coast AM.

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1: Hi, folks. This is, well, it's Art Bell. Contacting you from, well, not from the high desert or the great American Southwest, exactly. Rather, I'm contacting you from beyond. Spooky, huh? For those of you who have missed me, and I'm sure there are many, I've missed you too. I'm beaming this message to the Art Bell Classic fan page. I do enjoy that name. I certainly prefer it to people who love Art Bell. Geesh, was never a fan of the name of that one. I do so wish I could tell you what it's like out here in the great beyond. I'm certainly tempted. But that would just take away all the fun. I can tell you this. There's no bad language, that's for sure. Anyway, you'll be hearing more from my spectral self very soon. From beyond, I'm Art Bell. Good night.

0: 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Please do not call.
1: From the high desert and the great American Southwest, I bid you all good evening or good morning or afternoon, wherever you may be across this great land of ours. From in the west, Guam, the island of the Rock, eastward to the Caribbean and the U.S. Virgin Islands, south into South America, north all the way to the pole and worldwide. Yield Internet, this is Coast to Coast AM, and I'm Art Bell. Glad to be with you. Should be quite a program tonight. Coming up in a moment, oh my. Some years ago, I interviewed a fellow named Bugs, who claimed that he shot two creatures that he thinks might have been Bigfoot. On my webcam, you will see half of a map. Bugs has sent me a map of the burial location of whatever these creatures are. I don't know that I like that kind of responsibility. We'll ask Bugs here in a minute why he sent it. Robert W. Morgan, who is a premier Bigfoot investigator here in the U.S., and I thought he ought to listen to Bugs' story this time, as we listen to it once again, and maybe he has some questions that I forgot to ask. Pretty serious subject, and why only half a map? Well, that's obvious. First of all, we've got, I've got a map to the burial location of two creatures. We'll decide as the program wears on what it is these creatures are. I'm going to introduce two people to you right now. One is Robert W. Morgan. Robert, are you there?
2: Listening with both ears.
1: You are there. Okay. Let's see. The first thing you wanted me to do was to give out your phone number on the air, right?
2: Yeah, just like I'm going to give out your home. You betcha.
1: All right. So you're kind of in retreat right now. When you first wrote to me, you said I'm kind of undercover with a pal. So you've been nobody's found you for a while, Robert.
2: Yes, I'm living somewhere in Montana, and as you know, it's a pretty large state.
1: I know.
2: And I'm here on purpose, and it's carrying on some things. We've had some rather significant successes with those audio cassettes that I had mentioned to you at one time.
1: Right.
2: And so far, 16 people, so far, by following that, have had face-to-face
1: meetings.
2: Yes.
1: Encounters.
2: Yes.
1: With Bigfoot.
2: Yes. And so what I'm trying here is, since I found that I needed an area where I wasn't known and where people would not waste their time playing nonsense, and starting from scratch. And at the same time, of course, I love Montana. I've been in and out of Montana for 20-some years, and it's absolutely fabulous.
1: All right. So your quest continues. And you've been researching Bigfoot for how long, Robert?
2: Well, my first sighting was 1957, but I didn't start serious research until about, I think it was 1969.
1: And you have, did you write a book?
2: No, I did an audio cassette. The book is incomplete because I haven't finished it yet, for obvious reasons.
1: All right. Well, I may have another chapter for you here.
2: Good. I'm all ready.
1: All right. So you'll be doing a lot of listening, although you're welcome to ask a question as the story unfolds.
2: Thank you.
1: It was, I don't even know how long ago. Bugs, are you there?
3: Yes, I am, Art. Good morning.
1: Good morning, Bugs. Can you... Bugs,
3: here's
1: my
3: dog.
1: Bugs and a friend. That's your dog, huh?
3: Yep.
1: Bugs, you want to tell us what state you're in?
3: Yeah, I'm in Texas, Art.
1: Texas. All right. How long ago, Bugs, did you tell me originally the story of what you did?
3: Gosh, Art, it's been 3 or 4 years.
1: 3 or 4 years, yeah, I thought it was quite a while. Time flies.
3: I'm getting older every day.
1: Aren't we all? All right, Bugs, I've got a real expert here, as you can hear, Robert W. Morgan.
3: Good morning, Robert.
2: Good morning, sir. How are you?
3: Doing fine. You?
2: I'm alive and meaner than cat dirt.
3: Well, I keep telling everybody I'm still breathing, so I guess we're all right.
1: All right, fine. Bugs, if you would, begin at the beginning. And by the way, Bugs, before we even start, why did you send me this map?
3: Because, Art, my days are limited on this earth, and when I'm gone, my wife's going to call you and say, go for it.
4: Really?
3: And you can reveal to the world a map. I have not been back to that place since that day.
4: All right, let's start then with that day. Go ahead and tell it in as much detail as you want, Bugs.
3: Me and two of my friends, which I'll refer to as Bird Dog and Jim, were coyote bobcat hunters. Back in the middle 70s, those varmints was worth a lot of money.
4: How much could you get for one?
3: Well, no bobcat would bring you anywhere from $300 to $700 that pelt.
4: Yeah, that's not bad.
3: And coyotes is bringing like $40-$50 a piece. And then we'd go out, and to be honest with you, it was a little more than a hobby. We were real serious about it.
4: Right.
3: And we hunted many, many nights all over this country.
4: Were you making your living that way then?
3: Yes, I was. I was farming at that time. I'd gotten out of the Marines and came back home, and I was farming, and in that part of the year, this cotton country up here, so we didn't have much to do in January and February except kind of sit around.
4: Mm-hmm. Okay.
3: And we hunted a lot in that period of time because you had to wait until the freeze come for those pelts to cure. For some reason, and I don't know, maybe somebody explained it to me, but an animal like a coon or a coyote or whatever, if you kill them before it comes a hard freeze, when you skin them, their pelts are blue on the inside after they dry out. If you kill them after a hard freeze, they're white.
4: Huh.
3: And I have no earthly idea why that is.
4: Does that sound right to you, Robert?
5: Yeah, I've seen that multicoloring, but I had no idea the reason. I didn't make that correlation. That's interesting.
4: Okay.
3: So anyway, you know, it was like in December, January, and February that we hunted a tremendous amount. And then in late February, to get into what they call a rutting season, and the animals would get mange and whatever, and they wasn't worth hunting. So about 2 months, you had prime time hunting. And me and these two guys, we hunted a lot. We were all three from Vietnam veterans, and very close friends. And we had one night, we had gone, I don't know how to tell this to keep from giving the location away, but
4: whatever words you want doesn't matter.
3: If somebody knows what I'm talking about, they can find out. But anyway, we had hunted, and we back in the flatlands, so then we took this road back up north of where I'm at now, and it swung around. It runs through ranch country. It's probably 25, 30 miles, nothing but ranch land.
4: So in other words, this location is within, what, 100 miles of where you are now?
3: Oh, it's closer than that.
4: Closer than that, all right.
3: Within 30 miles of where I'm at right now.
4: Okay.
3: So anyway, we came around and we came across this, we were going to cross this creek. It's more than a creek, its name is Elm Creek. And we were going to cross that creek. We'd come around back north and coming down that county road through this ranch land and stuff. And these ranchers loved us because we'd get rid of the coyotes that were taking their calves. And this had to be probably three, four, five in the morning. I don't remember the exact time.
4: Mm-hmm.
3: Come around the bend, and then in this bottom there, just before you cross Elm Creek.
4: So you're hunting with lights then?
3: Oh, yeah. We're using spotlights off the roof of the pickup. We're using 500-watt halogen bulbs. It would light up anything from within a half a mile. You can see where you're standing, see the ground. Good.
4: And anything with eyes lights up real well.
3: Them eyes, the thing about it is, after you hunted as much as we did, you could tell by looking at a set of eyes what they were.
4: Mm-hmm.
3: If they were a cow, they were wide apart and they were red. If they were a coyote, they were narrow and they were more blue-red. I mean, it just, after a period of time, Art, you knew what, you could look in that scope and you knew what was there.
4: I'm not a hunter, so I just take your word for it.
3: Well, it was just out of way. I mean, but anyway, we come around this bend and come up over this rise, and there was a wheat field out in front of us, and just before we crossed this creek, and it was a valley down in there, and it's probably, I'd say it's wheat land right there, and it's probably a quarter mile or so wide to from that road to the creek, and it's probably about a mile long. It runs alongside that creek, and it's flat and has that. And we come around this bend and up and over a little hill and dropped into this valley. Well, just as we dropped into this valley, our lights hit, picked up a set of eyes. And I hit the brakes. I was driving, and Bird Dog, he come out on the side. He had a 300 Weatherby Magnum, and he come across the top. I said, "What you got?" And he says, "I don't know. That ain't something I ever seen before." Well, it just sat there. And so I put
4: when you said a set of eyes, did you mean two eyes or four?
3: Two eyes.
5: What color were they, Bugs, if you don't mind?
3: They were furious red. The reddest eyes I've ever seen in my life.
5: Really?
3: Under those lights. It was something we knew it wasn't a deer because of the eyes, and it was something. And so I pulled my rifle out. I used a 243. I put my scope on it, and I could see whatever it was is crouching. And so Bird Dog, he got out and leaned over the hood of the pickup where he could get him a good shot. And Jim, he come up over the top of the cab, and I don't even remember what kind of, I think he was using the 270. I don't remember for sure. But he lined up over the cab, and I was sitting there, and we just had both these spotlights on this varmint there. And I said, "I don't know what it is," and they don't either. And I said, "Well, it sure ain't nothing we know about it. Let's take it." And all three of us fired at the same time. And all of a sudden, this thing got up, and it must have been 7-8 foot tall at least. I don't know. Scared the heck out of it. Started running. Well, we all loaded, and we fired again. We knocked it down again. And then it run, I guess, it was probably 150 yards from the point we fired the first time till it hit the fence and went into that creek. And we knocked it down. It's probably 25, 30 yards from the fence.
4: It fell into a creek.
3: No, not at this point. And just as it was crossing the creek, we hit it again.
5: Now, was it running on four legs or two?
3: It was running on two legs, just like a human being. And I mean, it was...
5: Right, so it was running on two legs. It's
3: right.
5: Something you've never seen before, but you three guys cut down on it.
3: Well, we had done shot, and we did not know what it was. It was hunched over. It really wasn't using its front legs, I mean, its arms, as much as it was. It wasn't standing up straight. We still thought it was, what I thought it was at first, to be honest with you, was a bear.
5: Yeah.
3: And that's why we fired.
4: All right, so you had three of you fired initially, right?
3: And
4: so
3: we all fired three times.
4: So you
5: Guys are all non-vets, right?
3: Right.
5: And so you've had night combat, I'm sure.
3: Right.
5: Okay, so you have something getting up on two legs and running away, and you still cut down on it. Okay, I have the picture. Go ahead, please.
3: Okay. Well, like I said, I originally thought it was a bear. I did not even, I had no idea. We had done fired on it at the point in time that it was sitting out there. And once we fired, I don't know, I guess we just got a little bit gung-ho and kept shooting. But anyway, the second time we shot it, it went over the fence. Well, we went and looked. And we, at this point in time, we were all getting scared because we thought, well, maybe this wasn't an animal.
5: Right.
3: So, like I say, it was probably 3, 4, 5 in the morning. So we decided to drive around a while. About 5:36, we went back over there, and we drove up there, and we went down, and we seen blood. So we've seen some tracks. Looked like a human foot, and... to be honest with you, I thought, well, now we done shot a human.
5: Mm-hmm.
3: Now I'm getting scared. So we go on up and start following these tracks, and the creek runs all from this point probably 50, 75 yards east, and then it turns back south some. Well, these tracks are going down the creek, and they come out, and they went straight on east from where the creek turned back south. About another 25, 30 yards, there was a plum thicket. And we were walking there, and we heard something in that plum thicket. I mean, it was a growl-type sound. And we kind of looked at each other, and so we decided, well, who goes in and see what it was?
4: A growl.
3: Yeah, and again, at this point, we thought, well, it's a bear. We done found a bear up here. So I got elected. I had a .44 Magnum pistol. I climbed into the plum thickets, and I got in, oh, probably 20 feet at the most. And, Art, this thing come up at me. I mean, it couldn't have been over, I'd say, 6 or 7 feet from me. I didn't even see it until it was there. And it raised up and let out a sound that just is very similar to the one you have on your tape. And when it did...
4: You're talking about, as he grabs for it, this one, I presume.

0: anything like that?
1: Yeah, just the first one, not a repeat.
0: That first scream is said to be an authentic Bigfoot sound, Robert.
2: Yeah, that's what they say. I have never heard them scream like that. I've heard them howl, I've heard them hoot, and I've heard them talk. But
0: You've never heard a scream like that?
2: No. Oh, well, first of all, I've never challenged them, so they don't perceive me as a threat of any sort, so they wouldn't try to.
0: Understood. All right, so anyway, Bugs, it sounded something like that.
1: There's something similar to just the first part. It didn't go on and on. It's just one shrill.
0: Right.
1: And I'm basically on my all fours in a crawl position, and I just brought my .44 up, and I started popping shells. And the first one I hit, I just aiming right at the chest.
0: Describe what this thing, since you were seeing it now full on, what did it look like?
1: Oh.
0: Best you can.
1: At that point.
0: 6 feet tall.
1: Probably, but it was not standing up, Art, at that point. It was more in a hunched, squat-type position.
0: All right.
1: I mean, it come up.
0: Would you describe this as human-looking, as ape-looking? Did it have hair covering it? What can you tell us about it?
1: It had brownish-red hair. It had hair on the face, completely covering the face. Its whole body was covered with hair. At that point, I just fired. It dropped down, started back up. I fired again, and it then kind of rocked, went backwards, and it come back up, and I fired again. I hit it three times with a 225 grain 44 Magnum hollow point, probably 6 to 8 feet, and it was down. Well. The other guys were standing guard up on top watching, and they couldn't see nothing. They heard me firing, and they yelled if I was all right, and I said, yeah, I got it. Well, they came crawling in there and where I was at, and they seen it, so we decided we'd drag it out. We got to looking, and all this thing had was three holes. And this was a female. You could tell it had breasts similar to a woman. It had a sexual organ and similar to a woman.
0: Really?
1: Facial features were different than a human being. Like I say, it was covered completely in hair. So we went back in and we found the male probably, I'd say, 8-10 foot behind where she was at. He was dead.
0: He was dead?
1: Yeah. So we drug him out. We laid him out side by side. The male was probably 6 to 8 inches taller than the female. Estimating the male to probably be 8 foot plus, female 7 plus. So we looked at him. We got scared because, like I said, in the male, he had sexual organs like a human. We looked at their teeth. They were not human type teeth. I can't say that they were an ape. I can't say that they were a human. They looked. They had the features of a human overall, but the details were not.
0: Okay. Bugs, I want you to hold on. We'll be back to you shortly. We're coming toward a break. And Robert W. Morgan, hold on. Okay, so what do you think Bugs had just shot? Two creatures. We'll get more of a description, we'll get more of a story in a moment. Robert W. Morgan, Bigfoot researcher, and Bugs, whose real name, by the way, I have, along with a map to the location of the bodies of whatever it is you just heard was shot.

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1: That would be us. Morning, everybody. I have two guests, Bugs, who shot a couple of creatures, and Robert W. Morgan, a Bigfoot researcher. And we'll get back to them in a moment and the rest of Bugs' story. And I'm getting a lot of interesting fast blasts about this, a lot of them very judgmental. We'll talk about that in a moment. All right, once again, I want to cover this. I'm getting a lot of judgmental stuff, saying stuff like, you killed it after you knew it was a bear or thought it was a bear? Or did it ever occur to him that maybe he shouldn't shoot it, or at least he had to run the other way? Or, my God, out shooting animals? You know, a lot of judgmental stuff. But if I were to be judgmental, we wouldn't get the story. What I really want is the truth here. So I'm not going to sit in judgment of Bugs. There are a lot of people responding that way, Bugs, as you might imagine. But I'm not interested so much in that as I am the truth. I want the truth, and if the truth is what you were doing, then that's what you were doing. And so I just want the truth, and you are telling us the truth, right?
2: That is correct, Art. I wouldn't have sent you my map otherwise.
1: No, I believe you. I believed you the first time, and I believe you now. There are a lot of people who don't like it, but this is a very important story in view of the probable physical evidence that still exists.
2: You got to remember something. At that point in time, we were making our living basically hunting. Art, there was many a night that I went out, and I made $1,000 in a night.
1: Really?
2: I mean, there was one night, my biggest night ever. We killed 3 bobcats, 7 coyotes, and 18 coons, and we had $2,400 the next day.
1: I've got you. I'm not judging you here. Somebody else would like to know. They've got a 5-year-old listening, and they want to know really what these creatures look like. Now, you said not exactly human. Not exactly total animal, like something in between. Is there any way you can describe the facial features of these creatures? It should be imprinted on your memory.
2: Yeah, Art. No, because I've never seen nothing on this earth that looks like them. Their heads, they have a nose similar to a human.
1: Okay.
2: Their mouths appear to be more ape. Their eyes are sunken back in their head more than human. I mean, I think if you take a human and cross it with a ape, you could probably come up with a reasonable facsimile of it.
3: Okay. You know what I might suggest, Art, if you don't mind?
1: Sure.
3: Bugs, after we go off the air, if you would give Art your mailing address, which
2: Art has my mailing address,
1: I have it.
2: He has my phone numbers, he has everything.
3: What I'd like to do is...
1: Robert, let me just interrupt. I've promised him anonymity, and we'll explain why here shortly.
3: Oh, no. What I mean is... What I'd do is send a copy to you, Art, and have you forward to Bugs. The idea is this. Now, on the cover of that is one of the best artist renderings I have ever seen because I sat with the artist myself.
1: On the cover of what?
3: On the cover of the cassette. cassette that I have.
1: Of a cassette? Oh, of your cassette, all right.
3: Right. And that way, what I'd like to do is get a reaction from Bugs when and he can tell that to you. That's number one. Number two, can I ask you something, Bugs? What
2: sure.
3: kind of soil were these two buried in? Was it sandy? Was it dirt?
2: It was sand, this part of the country is sandy loam, and it was it wasn't silk sand, but it was sandy loam in that particular place where we buried them. They was it's more of a gravel type sand because it was did have some rock in it because that creek was probably from the point we buried them. The creek kind of went south. Oh, about probably 150, 200 yards, and then it turned back east, and over the period of time when we had a lot of high rains in this part of the country, it would wash silt and such in there.
3: How far? Are you saying that the creek would overflow into this specific area?
2: Yes.
3: Oh, boy. Because that'll cause a different type of decomposition. Did you take a GPS reading?
2: A what?
1: Probably not, Robert. I would say not. A GPS.
2: Oh, no. I don't have one of them animals.
1: Yeah.
3: Okay. If we supplied one, would you take the readings and send those to Art?
1: Well, he's given me an extremely specific map.
3: Oh, okay.
1: Very, very specific.
2: I mean, that map is detailed down.
1: Yeah.
2: To the foot.
1: You would know where to dig. Listen.
2: To be honest with you, this happened 30-plus years ago, and I have not been out there since.
1: Bugs, when you had these things lying on the ground, what did you guys talk about, and why did you decide to bury them?
2: We thought there could be human art. and we didn't want to go to jail.
1: But what you just described is, yeah, I understand. In other words, there were enough
2: human... You're sitting there and you're looking at the sexual organs of two animals that's got identical to human beings. What do you think?
1: Robert, with what you know about Bigfoot, do they have sexual organs, the reports you get, do they have sexual organs similar to humans?
3: Oh, yes. Oh, yes.
1: They do.
3: So far, everything that Bugs has mentioned... is something that I've observed myself. So yes.
1: Oh.
3: He's right on the nose.
2: Thank you, Robert. I appreciate that fact.
1: Have you ever seen Bugs? Any of the Bigfoot photos, like the Patterson film?
2: No, I have not.
1: You haven't.
2: No.
1: Would somebody please send me a good Bigfoot photograph right away?
2: I'm on a computer. I can't look at it.
3: Well, it's too bad our website isn't up because we have all of them on there.
1: Oh, you do?
3: Yes, and unfortunately it's under reconstruction right at the moment.
1: Okay, well, somebody will send us a photograph, depend on that. In the next 15 minutes or so, we'll try and get it up for the next hour.
2: I will give a little more detail as to the location of this to tease the people out there.
1: All right.
2: The biggest river in the state of Texas that... I guess you might say, is the Red River. This Elm Creek is a branch off of the Red River of the state of Texas.
1: Okay. That's the only sound. Actually, you heard that scream sound, but other than that, you heard a growling? What you would describe as
2: Art, I don't know whether it was a growling or a rustling or something, but something got our attention in those bushes.
1: Now, when they moved, you said they moved on 2 feet, or seemed to walk on 2 feet, hunched over or straight up?
2: It was hunched over. It, to be honest with you, when it was running, it looked like a bear. When it was running away from us, it looked like a bear, and I'm thinking dollar signs. That's why I fired.
3: Hey, he was probably pretty badly injured by your first fuselage. And what he was doing, I think, is, number one, escaping. Number two, he was going to the protection, hopefully, of his mate. And the mate may have picked him up and carried him to where you caught him.
2: I don't know that happened. It's possible because there was grass where he came out of that creek and headed east there.
3: Mm-hmm.
1: Maurice in Modesto, California asks, if you were hunting for money, why didn't you all decide to bring these creatures back for a hell of a profit? They'd be worth a fortune.
2: Yeah, and maybe go to jail for the rest of your life, too.
1: Yeah.
3: Yeah, I think the fellow in Modesto is overlooking the fact that if these are humanoids, then under the American Constitution, they have civil rights. And Bugs is indeed correct. He could be charged with manslaughter, at least.
1: You know what? By the time we did the original show, by the time we finished the original show, Bugs was actually going to invite me out there.
3: Mm-hmm.
1: And we were going to dig these bodies up.
3: Good.
1: This was years ago.
2: I said I'd show you art. I ain't digging them up. Let me tell you something. I own a farm near this place.
1: Yes, sir.
2: And Art, I won't go out there at night because about a year or so ago, I was out there late one evening with my dogs. They love to go out and swim in the creek. And I heard that sound. And Art, I know they still want out there. And to be honest with you, I think they're looking for me.
3: Well, I'll tell you what, Bugs, we could do something. This is just a proposition here. If you would show Art where it is, and you know, if I could be somehow involved, I would take the heat for you. I think I could get you off the hook on that.
1: I'm not sure you could take the heat. In fact, Larry in Anchorage asks, is it even feasible to believe these bodies are still there?
3: It's pretty rough in that kind of sandy loam, because if you have a lot of water running through there, they're going to decompose rather rapidly, and this would also escaping gases would call in coyotes, and those skeletons.
2: Well, no, we buried them probably. They had to be at least 4 or 5 foot deep, Robert.
3: Oh, really? Oh,
2: and let me tell you something. Like our training, we were all Vietnam vets. We know how to cover our tracks. To be honest with you, when we walked away from there, you couldn't tell there was a hole dug there.
3: Is that right? It's too bad you didn't have a couple of body bags, huh? That would have helped. Because the idea is, since the Art, you know my feeling about hunting and using guns on Bigfoot. However, if the deed is done, there's nothing we can do, but we wouldn't want them to die in vain. And if they can prove, Bugs, listen to me, please, if we can prove that they exist by virtue of two, and if I could be somehow involved, I would take the heat for you. I think I could get you off the hook on that.
1: I'm not sure you could take the heat. In fact, Larry in Anchorage asks, is it even feasible to believe these bodies are still there?
3: It's pretty rough in that kind of sandy loam, because if you have a lot of water running through there, they're going to decompose rather rapidly, and this would also escaping gases would call in coyotes, and those skeletons.
2: Oh, no, we buried them probably. They had to be at least 4 or 5 foot deep, Robert.
3: Oh, really? Oh,
2: no, and let me tell you something. Like our training, we were all Vietnam vets. We know how to cover our tracks. To be honest with you, when we walked away from there, you couldn't tell there was a hole dug there.
3: Is that right? It's too bad you didn't have a couple of body bags, huh? That would have helped. Because the idea is, since the Art, you know my feeling about hunting and using guns on Bigfoot. However, if the deed is done, there's nothing we can do, but we wouldn't want them to die in vain.

0: whether they are humanoid. From that point, we would have to take it from there.
1: Right.
0: I just can't. It's going to be such a monumental
1: undertaking,
0: and a discovery for science worldwide. It's going to rewrite history books. And this man is making a valiant confession that, okay, I did something wrong, but let me see if I can, A, cleanse my conscience and do something. These people that are buried out there are dead for no reason at this point, but at least they would have died for a reason. And I think there's just, what we could do is take this to a judge in advance.
1: You know what he's going to say?
0: And ask for immunity.
1: I bet we're not going to get it. In other words, the judge would say, look, what if this is just some, I'm putting myself in the judge's shoes, all right? I'm not about to give immunity to somebody who may have killed two human beings and buried them and cooked up a story about Bigfoot. To avoid a prosecution, I'm not going to give immunity based on that possibility. How do you get around that one?
0: Well, if they turned out to be 6 foot tall human beings, hell, you'd be right. But what we're saying is, under the parameters, that they would be they would fit the description of Bigfoot, etc. If we actually drew the parameters, then the judge would say, all right, now look, if they're found under these parameters, then there would be no prosecution. I don't know. On one hand, the guy can just keep his mouth shut and the hell with it, and nobody knows anything. He's offering. He has already done that, although he wants to wait until after he passes away. But he's a young man. You guys are chickens. You know, what are you guys talking about? Getting old, this nonsense.
1: One never knows. 40-year-olds drop dead all the time.
0: That's true.
1: Robert, not everybody is Robert W. Morgan. Some people realize mortality sooner than later, and it does happen. day to day, we don't know. None of us know. All right, well, look. I know you would. and if I could let you, believe me, Robert, I would. We'll see what Bugs decides to do. If he wants you to have the information, then Bugs, let me know. Otherwise, I don't know what the hell I'm going to do. Let's leave it there for a second. A little more on Bigfoot. You said part of our, a step in our evolution is what you believe.
0: Yes.
1: So then ultimately, how do you think a court would rule if we began to have all the solid evidence we need that there really are these creatures and that they're somewhere in between an ape and a man? Maybe not with the... he used an interesting phrase, with apologies, retarded, he said.
0: Yeah.
1: So then, if these creatures are what you say they are, Robert, aren't they ultimately going to have the same civil rights and protections under the law? Hell, as rare as they are, probably more protections under the law.
0: Absolutely.
1: Than the rest of us.
0: A retarded person can vote.
1: Sure.
0: I mean, obviously, we've seen that in previous elections.
1: No, but I'm talking about Bill of Rights,
0: yes,
1: the whole smear, and probably added protections beyond that, because they're obviously fairly rare, right?
0: Well, in comparison to the human being, yes, they're very, very rare. Absolutely. All of our history books, all of our anthropology books, our psychology, everything is going to have to make a shift because so much is involved here. The mythology that we have built around ourselves, that we're kings of the universe, and all this other stuff. It's going to be a major earthquake, and there's going to be a lot of scrambling to explain. But these people, yes, under our Constitution, they have a helix. I think you and I have gone through this before, but for your new listeners, they have a helix, which is the big toe. This is only in humans. They have the buttocks that we sit on. That is not pongidae. That is not apes. That's human. They have an articulated speech that you and I have heard the recordings come back, in which they actually repeat English words,
1: even
0: though they have their own language, they come back.

0: using English words in a proper way.
1: That's right.
0: When they responded, "You're not welcome," in that particular phrase, they were imitating what other people had said to them. That was cognitive. So here we have cognitive thought. We have the opposing thumb. Now we have the hyoid bone. They habitually walk erect. I mean, what the hell more do you have to have? Of course, humans have an interesting thing. Every time an ape or something gets close to them, they come up with a new, but we do this, you know. The gorillas are not worth a damn. They don't have cognitive thought. I think that's nonsense. Coco has proven this many times over. So we're in a bit of a dilemma here, and I think of all things, and I have to agree with him, and I know you don't like to have your popo padded, but the fact is I think he gave this information to the right man.
2: Well, thanks.
0: Now it's your problem.
2: Yeah, now it's my problem. As I said a little bit earlier, to me, this is a terrible problem. I might end up burning that map. I might end up burning it.
0: I hope not. I hope not. But at the same time, I think it would be well understood if you had. I'm going to make sure that I send to you, if you'll forward it to Bug, a copy of that cassette of mine, because I want him to listen to it and follow the directions so that perhaps, Bugs, and I know you're listening, I can teach you a way of going out and communicating with these people passively. And something might happen for you, not to you, for you. And that's what that tape was created for. So I'll send it down to Art, and I'm sure he'll send it on to you.
2: Even in view of what Bugs did, you think forgiveness would be in their repertoire? That if you were to get out and near one of these creatures, as I know you have done, and you know how to do, that he'd come out of it alive?
0: Yes, and I'll tell you why.
2: With a new friend.
0: Yes, they wanted him. They would have walked over at night and come through the house and gotten him. If he's that close to the river, and if he sounds like he's on a farm.
2: Have you ever seen them exhibit that kind of behavior?
0: You mean forgiving?
2: Well, that's a good place to go. Forgiving would be good. But more to the point, you said that if they wanted him, they would have gone to his house and they'd have had him a long time ago, right?
0: Yes, I think that they have a long memory. I think that, I'll give you an example. It's Camina County, Washington. There was a fellow by the name of Sheriff Bill Clausen. And I got to know Bill a little bit. And there had been an elk hunter killed in Camina County, not too far from a town called Cougar. And the fellow had killed an elk and gone over and fired three more shells that were not in that elk. And he was killed. He was dead. And that gun had been wrapped around a tree, had been bashed terribly.
2: Huh.
0: And a Marine happened to be in that area, of all things, a Marine. And he had seen something go through the woods. And it turned out that the likely scenario was that this fellow had shot the elk. He had tracked the elk for about 2 miles. He came up on it, and apparently a Bigfoot was there. He opened fire on the Bigfoot. The Bigfoot took the gun and wrapped it around a dang tree, or Bennett. Well, Clausen was caught. I believe Bill passed away now, so it's okay to talk about it. But Clausen, apparently, his organization was caught in a dilemma. Well, what are they going to say? He was killed by a Bigfoot? No, they said that he had fired his gun and that the elk had killed him.
2: Huh.
0: What did they do? Another instance, not too far from there was a logger that had been chased, and after he had fired on a Bigfoot, and he had chased, and they hit him with a rock. It killed him after he had fired on a Bigfoot, and yet the other people went into that area and they had zero problems.
2: Okay, so you have seen or know of behavior like that?
0: Oh yes, and at the same time, I went into those identical areas with the same Bigfoot families.
2: Yes.
0: And they left me gifts. So what does it tell you? They realized,
2: well,
0: I'm different. I'm not.
2: I'm not sure what it tells me. It might tell me a lot of things. It might tell me they're telepathic. It might suggest to me they're telepathic.
0: It very easily could be.
2: Or just empathic. In other words, they understand the intentions as a creature does intuitively. They understand your intentions. You know, I can, believe me, depending on how I approach my cats, they'll either take off running, mm-hmm. or they'll purr and throw themselves on their backs and their bellies in the air so they can be scratched, right, and rubbed. And that's what they love. But if you come to them the wrong way, they can tell. They can tell as you're coming up on them. Stalk a cat and see what it does.
0: Oh, yes. Well, the funny thing is that, this is why I ask people never, ever take a gun or, believe it or not, a camera. Don't take it with you.
2: No camera.
0: No. And here's the reason why. What do you do with a camera?
2: You take a picture.
0: That's right. But what do you do with it physically? You raise it to your face.
2: And shoot, yes.
0: Yeah, and shoot.
2: Oh.
0: Get it?
2: Yep.
0: Yeah, how in the hell do they know what you're raising? That's a mechanical device, and you raise it up towards your face and you point it at them.
2: Good
0: just
2: point.
0: Just like a gun.
2: Yeah.
0: That's why most people don't get pictures. It takes a very rare instance to get a picture.
2: Are you a believer in the Patterson film? You think that was a real thing?
0: Oh, if you'll recall, I showed you the other two Bigfoot in that film.
2: Oh, yes. I know.
0: Right?
2: I remember. Yes, of course.
0: So
2: I'm asking you for the new audience here.
0: Oh, I see. I'm so sorry. What happened in that film? And, you know, they came up with this nonsense that, oh, the suit had been made by a Hollywood guy. Let me tell you something. If he had made a suit that well, with muscles moving at it, he would have sold that suit because Hollywood had nothing anywhere near like that, number one. Number two, if he was playing a joke on Patterson, how did he know Gimlin wasn't going to shoot him? Three, did Patterson do it? Hell no. He didn't have enough money for that sort of thing. He had enough trouble feeding his family. So number four, we discovered that because there was something wrong with the way that female acted. She walked away in the middle. She didn't run for the forest. That bothered me. And as I told you, my adopted father, Nino Cochise, finally kept pointing at and telling me, hey, dummy, you're looking in the wrong area. So we, one night when I was working on the eclipse and looking through it, I accidentally went off of color, and I was looking at black and white, and I scanned backwards, and I found the young baby.
2: That's
0: young
2: right. One. Very clear, by the way.
0: And he's sitting down just like a little kid, and he's got his hand up around the thing, and she's walking away from her baby,
2: uh-huh.
0: And then we look ahead of her, and here is this male leaning out, watching. Now, hell, what is she doing? She's saying, okay, two white guys, follow me, and I'm going to take you to Big Daddy, and we're going to knock your bloody head off if you mess around with our kid. And it makes sense.
2: Yes. Robert, hold it right there. I want to open the phone lines here in a moment. If you have questions for Robert W. Morgan, then now would be the appropriate time. I'm Art Bell, and this is Coast to Coast AM, all about Bigfoot tonight.

0: 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This program originally aired June 5th, 2001. 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
1: Good morning, everybody. My guest is Robert W. Morgan, and we're talking about Bigfoot. And he really is the man who knows about Bigfoot. So, what can I say? Stay right where you are. Lots more to come. All right, back to Robert W. Morgan. We're going to get on the line with him here in a second. Shannon in Orange County asked, could you possibly ask Robert to email you the complete description or illustration of the location of the child Bigfoot and male Bigfoot in Patterson film? And would you post that? Your website isn't up right now, is it?
2: No, it's not, but I can be. I can give you an email address. It's RWM, the numeric 4.
1: Right.
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1: Big Sky
2: at AOL.
1: At AOL.
2: And that Big Sky, that's Montana.
1: Gotcha. Okay, when do you anticipate you might ever get your website up again?
2: I'm working on it with Scott Zalesko at Artist First Group. Those are the folks that are handling my cassette, and they're working with Steve, and we expect probably within the next week or so we should have our website back.
1: Let me give you a good plug for your cassette, too. What's on there?
2: Oh, the cassette, this is a the first half of it on the audio cassette. Is an actual experience that had taken place in Ohio, and I'm talking about this is recorded by Scott Church. This is a full theater-type thing. Otherwise, you actually experience what we experienced. The second half of the cassette, the other half, will tell you step-by-step what you can do, so you can do what I do. If you follow it exactly the way I ask.
1: Which is come face-to-face with a Bigfoot.
2: That's right. If you handle it correctly. Now, we've had 16 people so far, and good God, we've sold over 5,000 of these cassettes. But it's pretty difficult. It's not an easy thing. You don't just go out and stroll for 5 seconds.
1: But you're saying you've had 16 people that have done it.
2: Yes. They have come forward, and they have told me. Now, I have asked each one of them, and so far they've all declined to have themselves... their name revealed.
1: Now, see, there you are. Now you're talking about people declining just a witness report, right?
2: Right.
1: Attaching their name to it.
2: Exactly.
1: So understand what the situation is with bugs. People can say, it's no big deal.
2: Sure. I have hundreds of them like
1: Wrong.
2: That.
1: It's a big deal.
2: But if they follow the cassette, if they follow what I ask them to do, and if they do their research, the chances are. And can I give the address on that?
1: Is there a phone number?
2: Yes. It's 888
1: right.
2: 295-2787.
1: What do they ask for?
2: And, they'll answer the phone. This is Artist First. They ask for the Robert W. Morgan Ultimate Adventure, Bigfoot, the Ultimate Adventure.
1: All right. How much is that?
2: Hell, I don't know what they're charging that right now. I have no idea. I think it's $10, I believe it is.
1: All of 10 bucks. All right.
2: Yeah.
1: 1-888-295-2787.
2: Right, and they can go to the website directly, artistfirst.com. One word, artistfirst.com.
1: Okay.
2: And it's quite an adventure. It really is.
1: All right, I've got a lot of people who would like to talk to you.
2: Okay.
1: So let's rock.
2: I'm ready.
1: First time caller line, you're on the air with Robert W. Morgan. Hi.
3: Hello?
1: Hello.
3: Yes.
1: Where are you?
3: I'm Lansing, Michigan.
1: Okay, fire away.
3: I was calling to ask him, I know that bugs... mentioned that when he first spotted the Bigfoot, that they had bright, deep red eyes.
1: That's right.
3: If they were human-like, wouldn't the eyes not be reflective?
2: Probably they would not be. But at the same time, I wanted to ask him what the color eyes of human beings are when you hit them directly in the eyes. Have you ever seen photographs taken, and what do you get out of a human eye?
3: It's kind of, every once in a while, you get like either blue or greenish color.
2: Or you might get a red dot also. It's according to the frequency of the light that you're using. I'm pretty sure that's what the situation is.
1: Well, he was using halogen. He said they were using halogen.
2: Yes, he does.
3: It was like 50 watt halogen lights.
1: No, 500.
3: 500, something like that. Yeah.
2: Right. That's what he said, 500.
1: So any idea, Robert, what a 500 watt halogen pointed at a human would produce?
2: No, I don't. I can find out pretty quickly, but the ones I'm using are nearly, my God, they're 50,000 candle power,
1: uh-huh.
2: ones I use. So, but I have seen...
1: Well, you got to remember, that was in the 1970s, though.
2: Well, that's true. I have seen my members of my own party turn around and look toward me at certain angles, and I've seen a pink glimpse. So I'm not sure what to answer on that one.
1: All right. Wild Card Line, you're on the air with Robert W. Morgan. Hello.
4: Hi, Art. What I started to say before was that probably just assume that they're already moving on you with warrants and just burn the thing now. You know, because you're going to get it again later. You know, ultimately, one last time, you're going to get a piece of mail from him through his lawyers. And if Bugs doesn't call back by now to say, you know, go ahead and give it to him, just get rid of it.
1: All right.
4: You know?
1: Anything else, sir?
4: Well, one last question. I need a favor, a piece of information if you've got it. Vacuum tubes. Anybody sell them? You know, underground?
1: Oh, yeah. Oh, no, you don't have to go underground. They have they're antique radio catalogs. You can buy vacuum tubes.
4: Thank you.
1: All right, take care. Just look antique radio tubes. Enter that in a search engine. You'll find plenty of them. East of the Rockies, you're on the air. Hi.
5: Good morning, Art. This is Robert calling you from Jacksonville, Florida, WOKV.
1: Yes, sir.
5: First of all, politically correct, it's no longer retarded. It's mentally challenged.
1: Okay, well.
5: But my major question or thought is that I would hope for humanity's sake that this information would not be destroyed. It would be, I don't know if Robert has the financial backing or if there's some way that we might be able to contribute to get a team that would be willing to go down there. You know, could it be an archaeological dig or something like that?
1: Yeah,
5: I
1: think as public as it is right now, sir, it is what it is. My dilemma is what it is. Period.
5: I just hope that some way somehow that these two beings or whatever could contribute to like Robert says that we find out and they would be protected.
2: That's the whole thing, and I couldn't agree with you more. And I hope that this somehow comes about and comes to pass one way or the other. But I certainly applaud you, sir, for wanting this to come to fruition. And certainly I'm ready to walk out and get in the van right now. But we'll have to take it as to one step
1: at a time. That's up to Bugs.
2: That's right.
1: If Bugs decides he wants to trust you with this information, brother, it'll be on the way to you. Believe me. West of the Rockies, you're on the air with Robert W. Morgan and Art Bell. Hi. Oh, no, I'm sorry. I didn't push that damn button. It sticks. West of the Rockies, with a sticking button, you're on the air. Hi.
6: You got me now?
1: Yes.
6: Hi, how you guys doing? I'm calling from the Mount Shasta area.
1: Yes, sir.
6: See, I'm concerned about Bugs and his mental state of mind. He seems really, broken up about this quite a bit.
1: Yeah, I think he has been for a lot of years.
6: I'd like you guys to, you know, if it's possible, jump on it as soon as possible to find out from some legal people and reassure him that he's not liable for any type of criminal wrongdoing. Maybe, or if you can, call him and get permission from him to be able to maybe fax that or to Robert, the map.
1: Fine, so Echelon can get it now, huh?
6: Well, I don't know. However you can get it, you know.
1: They'd already have it.
6: But get, you know, Robert's permission maybe to get him involved in that. And maybe, Robert, you could, try to reassure Bugs the value of this find and being able to...
1: Sure.
6: Protect those people in the future.
1: You've got to understand, sir, from my point of view, only with Bug's permission. You see, I can't. My promise was a very sacred one to originally do this show, and that was to never, to anybody, identify who he is or now, indeed, also where these creatures are buried. I've made that promise, and I take it real seriously. I've done it with a number of other things over the years, and I take it very seriously.
2: You know, after what happened to a lot of the NOM vets when they came back, I think that I can speak for some of the guys. It's awfully nice to find out that there is someone in America that they can trust.
1: Yeah.
2: Because they sure got the crap kicked out of them by their government.
1: Yeah, they sure did.
2: Yeah.
1: First time caller line, you're on the air with Robert W. Morgan. Hello.
7: Good evening, sir. My name's William, and I'm in Texas. I'm a former homicide investigator. I was wondering if there was something that I could do to help.
1: Well, you've been listening, right?
7: Yes, sir.
1: So if you're a homicide detective, you tell us. What are we looking at here?
7: There's always ways around homicides like that if they do turn out to be hominoid. It's kind of difficult, but in the events that he described, there's always a defense to prosecution in everything. Everything.
1: Yeah.
7: And if you had...
1: Okay, but let me ask you this, Detective. If we proceed down there and dig up bones, and they're hominoid bones, the police are going to be... you folks are going to be involved right away, aren't you?
7: Not necessarily. If you started out as an archaeological dig, it's completely out of our jurisdiction until we're called in to investigate a homicide, if the archaeologists think it actually is a homicide. Until then, the police have nothing that they can do about it.
2: Okay, so under Texas law, we would be protected to go down, exhume the bones, and turn them over to science to discover exactly what they are.
1: Without interference from the law.
7: Without interference from the law. That's pretty common in most states.
2: Wonderful.
1: Boy, I'll tell you, most times I've heard when they turn up some kind of unidentified body and it's obviously been human or looked human or they find a bone, the police are almost there always right away. I watch TV, what do I know? But that's how a lot of investigations begin. You know, somebody digs up a mostly decomposed body of some kind.
2: Well, Detective, may I ask you, if we were to go into that area, would it be to our advantage to alert the state and tell them what we're doing?
1: Ahead of time?
7: No, actually, the only thing that you would need to do is set it up originally from the word go as an archaeological dig looking for... what I would term as old remains. That's the way they do it here in Texas when they're doing Indian burial grounds up in northern Texas.
1: Detective, is there a legal definition of old remains? We're only talking about 30 years here. We're not talking about previous civilizations.
7: There is no direct definition of
1: old. All right.
7: You could be digging up an Indian burial ground, for all that we know, and you find humanoid remains. It would take scientists from any university that does archaeological work sometimes months to determine how old the bones are.
1: Mm-hmm. Fascinating. All right. Thank you very much.
2: Thank you.
1: I don't know. I don't know if I buy that. I'll tell you, Robert, I've watched so many TV I suppose he could be right, if we weren't already so public about this, that you could proceed with what you would call an archaeological expedition.
2: Which we could under the American Anthropological Research Foundation, which I already have. We could do exactly that.
1: You listening, Bugs? I'm not the one you got to convince here.
2: Yeah. What we should do is take that detective along with us. As an advisor.
1: Yeah, that's right. Wildcard line, you're on the air with Robert W. Morgan. Hello.
8: Hi, I'm calling from the Detroit area.
1: Yes.
8: And it occurs to me that one of the problems with this is that Bugs has already said that at the time they buried these creatures, they thought they had killed people who were developmentally disabled.
1: No, he said that occurred to them that as one possibility, right?
8: Well, but anyway, they thought of that at the time they were burying them because of the way they looked. And this means that they knew they were doing something illegal at that time, as they understood it. It's just like if you hit somebody and you drive away from the scene, maybe hitting them was an accident and would be excused in court. But the fact that you left the scene is something that's going to get you dragged back. And so they buried them. That was the point at which it might have become a matter for intervention by the authorities, even if the rest of it sounded clear. And the other thing is, why don't you just send the map back?
1: Hold on. Thank you very much, ma'am. Those are all good questions, but I'm going to have to interrupt for a second because I've got to make a quick call. I've decided I want this on the air. Let's see if I can do this. Come on, doggone it. Okay, let me try and dial this number. Hold on, Robert. We're in the middle of something here.
2: I'm with you.
1: Okay, let's see. All right. Let me see if I can do this.
9: Yes, it's me.
1: Bugs?
9: Yeah.
1: It's you?
9: Yeah.
1: All right. I want just say a few more words. I want to be absolutely certain it's you.
9: It is absolutely me.
1: Okay. I know it is because I dialed the number. He called me on a break on a special phone here. And, Robert, he said...
9: Give him the map.
1: You're sure you want me to give him the map?
9: Art, I've lived with it for too many years, man. I want it exposed so bad, Art. I don't want to go to jail. I've got two young grandkids. I don't know what to do. Listen to that detective just now. Listen to Robert. I'm in a hell of a dilemma.
2: Yes, you are, but...
9: I have not asked for one dime out of this. I don't want no money.
1: No, I know you haven't. You haven't written a book. You haven't done anything in all these years. I know.
9: And I don't know what to do.
2: But, Bugs, can I make a suggestion?
9: Yes.
2: Sleep on it. Just relax. Just relax. You've already gone through a hell of a trauma here. Why don't we all take a couple of steps back and think this out? Because you don't want to hurt yourself and your grandchildren. That's for sure.
9: I have your email. And, Art, you can go ahead and tell Robert who I am and give him my phone number. We can talk. I can trust him.
1: You know what, though? Listen, Bugs, I kind of agree. Why don't you sleep on it, and I'll call you tomorrow, Bugs.
9: Okay.
1: Because there are possible ramifications. I won't kid you.
9: I know that. But, you know, it's been 30 years nearly. Pretty hard to live with something like that. And like I heard some of the listeners say, if this is what it is, then it's going to rewrite history.
2: Yes, it is. Bugs, just relax, I think, and just kick back, book out for a short time. Let me do some research on my own, and maybe we could even work an immunity situation. I don't know. Let me think, too. Let me do some thinking also.
9: I would like to show it. I would like for you to have it, Robert, because I think you're a decent person. I think you're an honest person.
2: Well, thank you.
9: And
1: I think he is, too, for what it's worth. Robert's a great guy.
9: And I know Art is... I think Art would go to jail and spend the rest of life in jail before he'd release
1: it. Yeah, you're right, Bugs. I would.
9: Who I am.
1: And I'd hate it.
9: And,
1: but I'd do that. I would never reveal your name. You know that.
9: I know that. But it's just one of them situations. I want it out so bad I can taste it. But I still have that fear. Just still have that fear.
1: Now... You're giving this to Robert under what conditions?
9: He talks to me first before he does anything.
2: Oh, okay. Well, I wouldn't, obviously, if I had the map, I would not go there.
9: We have got to make sure that I am not going to be in trouble.
2: Right.
9: I just don't want to do that because I'm 56.
1: You know, all this is really going to do, I'm with you. I know you're 56 and it would be years, and or could be. And, Robert, it's a consideration. All this is going to do is shift the responsibility from me to you, Robert, if you get this, if you get this man.
2: What are you talking about? I'm holding your hand.
1: Yeah, that's right. But I mean that it is going to put you in roughly the same position I'm in, because he doesn't want to get in trouble. And if after investigating you there's no way you can assure him he can't get in trouble, then there's no way you can proceed. Am I right, Bugs?
9: That's correct.
2: Well, you know, I at my age, I have this horrible thing that happens to everyone. I have this terrible memory blanks. I have these things that happen. I just can't remember where I am or what I've been doing. See?
1: All right, Bugs. All right, fine. Good. I'm happy. Bugs, thank you, brother.
9: Okay.
1: Take care.
9: See you later. Bye-bye.
1: See you later.
2: Well.
1: Robert, you stay there. All right?
2: All right.

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1: One of the creatures of the night, that would be me. Boy, I just put myself in all kinds of strange positions, don't I? Well, I think that's what's protected me so far, is that it's all pretty strange. And until you take a step, like a physical step toward doing something, the authorities out there probably over the years have gone, Art Bell, huh? Okay. Back now to Robert W. Morgan. And, the problems we run into. Somebody here, fast blast, Robert. That's it, Art. Thank you, guys. Religious interference just might be a heavy problem for you. You know, it's an interesting question, Robert. If we were to actually produce a being that was intelligent, whose DNA set it apart from human beings and made it a rather obvious predecessor to human beings, that would be a problem for some in the religious world, wouldn't it?
2: Yes, it would. But at the same time, you know, it places them in a problem, doesn't it? You see, I don't believe in defending myself. When I see somebody pull their fist back, I attack.
1: I hear you. I'm with you.
2: Yeah, and so my attitude is this. You know, if we go back through history, Galileo, there's so many things that were stood in the way. Leeuwenhoek, when he did the microscope, they tried to put him in prison because they said that the devil was painting those little microbes because they didn't believe germs were in there because it wasn't in their Bible, you know.
1: Yeah.
2: Well, neither is the panda bear, you know, but for God's sake, don't tell the panda. These people are going to have to come to grips with reality as opposed to wishful thinking. And some of them, I think, will attack, obviously. But if the bones are there and the reality is there, I think they'll land on their feet and come up with some rational explanation that fits into their dogma. But that the problem really is not ours. It's theirs.
1: If there was a debate, let's imagine for a second, Robert, that there was a debate about whether a prosecutor, for example, should pursue here.
2: Mm-hmm.
1: What would happen if a prosecutor began pursuing it with pressure to lay this out as nothing more than a double homicide, let's say?
2: Right.
1: I let's put it this way, Robert. I can imagine such pressure for reasons beyond simple prosecutorial consideration. In other words, I see politics behind this. You follow me?
2: Yes, I follow you. If I were a politician,
1: yeah.
2: And thank God I'm not, but if I were, I believe under these circumstances, I would want to lead the charge to find out exactly what these bodies are, and I would reserve judgment. A wise man, if he doesn't know the answer, steps back and waits.
1: Yeah.
2: You know.
1: Yeah, and I think it's wise that we advise Bugs to do that. I think he should think about this overnight or more.
2: Sure.
1: And, you know, I'm perfectly willing to turn over the information as he's requested, but I'm going to get a sort of a next-day thing from him before I proceed.
2: Oh, next day. I would wait a week or so. Just take your time. There's no rush. Well, none of us are in a rush. I've waited too many years and worked too many hours and years to rush to judgment. But if I were a politician, I think what I would say is what we're after here, and this is politically correct, is the truth. And that's the major thing. Is it true? No matter what the outcome is, no matter how the chips fall, no matter what the genetic code comes out of the DNA, all we're interested in, all any of us, you, myself, everyone, we're interested in the truth. Anyone who comes out against finding out the truth.
1: But a lot hangs on that DNA test.
2: Oh, yes, it does.
1: And for one thing, Bugs has just finished telling you, as he told me, that if there's any chance that he's going to get prosecuted out of this, yeah, he doesn't want to do it.
2: Well, I don't blame him. And I don't think I would do anything if I thought there was any danger to him. What I'm going to do, actually, we should discuss it off the line, but I have a plan in mind, and I think I'm going to go to the top dog.
1: Yeah, we're reduced to discussing this on the air right now, but I guess that's all right. It's all laid out, so we might as well. I just think, you mentioned earlier trying to get some sort of immunity from this. And I really can see going to a judge and trying that, but I can see the results of it, too. I just, in my wildest dreams, I cannot imagine a judge offering complete immunity based on a story like this that I thought it was Bigfoot's. The judge and the legal system, I guarantee you, are going to think of this more like double murder than they are as anything else until the DNA tests are back, right?
2: Right.
1: And
2: right.
1: Once they're back, then either we've got, a double murder on our hands, or we've got something that science needs to look into. But at best, it's what kind of chance is there? Maybe 50-50 as far as Bugs is concerned? And if the DNA comes back the wrong way, they're going to want you to be turning over Bugs like now.
2: Right. Well, I think you don't happen to have Johnny Cochran's number, do you?
1: Let's take some more calls. This is not so easy. First-time caller line, you're on the air with Robert W. Morgan.
3: Yeah, hello.
1: Hello.
3: Yes. How you doing, Art?
1: Okay,
3: Robert?
1: Sir. Where are you?
3: I'm in Colorado.
1: All right.
3: Calling from Denver, and, I was deer hunting about 4 years ago with a partner in high country buck hunt. And we backpacked into a wilderness area in north central Colorado, and we were there for 2 days. And we spotted two nice bucks, and we were preparing for a shot when the bucks spooked and ran up a draw. And at first we thought it was a bear. It was approximately 250, 300 yards away, and it turned out to be a Bigfoot. Jumped out, grabbed this deer, broke its neck, and the second one...
1: Broke its neck?
3: Broke its neck. And the second one came up out of the bushes. What he had did is he had spooked these deer up to the first one up on top. They carried it over the hill, and I guess they presumed to eat it or whatever. And me and my partner were kind of freaked out about all this, and we were in there about 8 miles.
1: Well, first of all, I've heard reports both ways, that Bigfoot is a vegetarian, that Bigfoot is a meat eater. Maybe both. Robert?
2: Yes, they're definitely an omnivore, just like we are.
1: So then this report doesn't surprise you?
2: Oh, absolutely not. They hunt for meat. They are, it seems like, a primary vegetarian at first glance because of the greeneries that they do eat. But they're hunters just like we are, hunter-gatherers.
3: Well, they didn't like us in their area 2 days later when we got back to our humble, meager camp. One of them must have picked up a boulder approximately 2 feet in diameter and placed it in the center of our tent. And there was a stick in the trail that was broken off a tree, and it was forked, and it was pointing down trail. And this is kind of gruesome, but there was an eyeball with a stick pierced through it laying on top of the stick.
1: Oh, my God.
2: He's telling you it's time for you to exit stage left.
1: Yeah, once you saw the boulder in the middle of the tent, that's a real big hint there.
3: Well, the nearest boulders of that size were about half a mile up the ridge.
1: That's even a bigger hint, see?
3: Exactly. We exited that area.
1: I carried this massive thing up here, and I put it on your tent, see?
3: Yep. Well, it wasn't a fun trip. We weren't successful.
1: That's incredible, Robert. Again, this kind of behavior?
2: Oh, sure. Yeah, well, of course. And there's no problem. To me, there's no problem because there was no violence done to anyone. All they did was say, excuse me, this is our area. We'd rather that you leave. They didn't throw any stones at you. They didn't hit you. They didn't try to kill you. They didn't scream at you. Nothing like that. They just gave you a...
1: Yeah, but it's like the mafia asking you if you want to buy fire insurance for your store.
2: Exactly. Well, it was their hunting grounds, you know. We put up no trespassing signs. Well, so did they. I don't have any problem with that.
1: Caller?
3: Yes. Well, you know, we heard some sounds. The first night there, we heard it sounded like a mountain lion. Mm-hmm. Is what we thought they were. Approximately four or five of them that surrounded us in this high country basin. And upon seeing that mule deer buck getting dispatched of that easily, and these creatures weren't small. Uh-huh. At first we thought it was a bear, but when it stood erect and picked this mature buck up that probably weighed 250 and put it over its shoulder, I would estimate that they were probably 8.5 feet tall, both of them. Dark-haired, that's all we can tell.
1: Did you happen to take a look at the pictures on my website?
3: No, I haven't yet.
1: I would be very interested in your opinion of which resembles what you saw.
3: Okay, I can give you a fast blast later on.
1: Would you?
3: Well, yeah, I'd have to get off the line to look up the
1: internet. I understand. I understand. All right.
3: But
1: Robert, any other questions for this?
2: No,
1: pretty interesting stuff.
2: It's pretty interesting because you see, you were given warning. The three or four or five lion calls around. You know darn well, five lions don't hunt together. So this it means they were great imitators, and they gave you a message. The first time, by screaming around your camp, you didn't leave. So then they decided, okay, now you watch this hunt. That's enough of this nonsense. So they put a rock in your place and showed you the way down the trail. I would say that's pretty darn sophisticated. Now, a tiger wouldn't have done that, would he?
1: No.
2: Oh, no. No, he would have attacked. So...
1: And Robert, suppose they had idiotically ignored all this and somehow... resurrected their tent and mm-hmm. and remained the night, what would probably have happened?
2: They would have probably tried to scare you by throwing rocks close to your head but not hitting you. They're not going to overtly attack you. Now, if you didn't leave then, believe it or not, they would have left. I go into their areas constantly. I never, ever carry a gun. I don't need it.
3: Well, we were prepared to defend ourselves, I'll put it that way.
2: Yeah, but you did beat feet down the track, right?
3: Oh, well, yeah. We picked up what we could and what was left over, and needless to say, we couldn't move that boulder.
1: Yeah, well, those are obvious, really strong signs. Boulder, middle of tent, eyeball, pointing stick, goodbye. So you did the right thing, of course.
2: Now, you see, a judge would not have convicted you had, or you wouldn't think so, had that not worked, you'd gone on hunting, and one of them would have perceived to have attacked you, at least put himself in a position you fired, right?
3: Oh, no, I would have. I wouldn't have been scared about that at all going
2: exactly.
3: to court.
2: Exactly.
3: And I don't think he would have stood up in court, and I don't think there would even have been a court trial because I'd probably be a very wealthy man at this time.
2: Well, I don't know about that, but...
3: I'd probably have a price on my head from Santa
2: maybe.
3: Or whatever,
1: yeah.
3: But... I'm
1: all right,
3: sure
1: sir.
3: He would have been over my mantle.
2: Yeah, that would have been that. You know.
1: Or a big museum's mantle somewhere. All right, thank you very much. Whoa, what an interesting story.
2: Yeah, that's not unusual.
1: So you've heard of hunting practices like that.
2: Oh, absolutely.
1: And you've seen them leave signs of the... Because it indicates magnitude of intelligence, obviously. So
2: they have thrown rocks so close, right near my wife's head.
1: Well, throwing rocks, you know, that's... fairly primitive, right up there with clubbing. But
2: well, I don't know about that, Art. Over there...
1: Well, if you intentionally miss,

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1: You know, another detective just fast-blasted me the absolute truth, and it's as simple as this. If remains are found, and they're found to be differentiated from humans as DNA is concerned, well, then there'd never be a prosecution. But on the other hand, if the DNA were human, well, and then he goes dot, dot, dot, dot, dot, and ends it there. Once again, Robert W. Morgan. Robert, oh, here's a question. Comes from up there near you in Montana. Chris asks, isn't it possible that these two had kids? Now, if they were shot at and wounded and or getting away, wouldn't the creatures you have described seem to me that they would be smart enough, even in times like that, to lead hunters away from their young? If they knew they were being fatally pursued, they would probably lead them away, wouldn't they, from the young?
2: Well, that's exactly what Roger Predison's female did. But I'm not sure that that would apply in this instance. I mean, when you get hit by three Marines with high-powered rifles, I think your instinct right at that moment is survival. And the fact that the female stayed with him, but I think those children, and they probably did have children. Mm-hmm. However, keep in mind, he said that they had a reddish-brown hair.
1: Mm-hmm.
2: This would indicate to me that they were relatively young.
1: Mm-hmm.
2: So it may be that their parents, plus the grandchildren, if they had children, those are the ones that are keeping an eye on the
1: bugs
2: out there.
1: Mm-hmm.
2: Yeah. But a very astute observation, yes. And they would, if they had that ability. Of course, you know, I have been wounded in the legs, and truthfully, at that time, I didn't think about anything except getting out of Dodge, you know. But I think that those Bigfoot just might have done that because of the Patterson film, primarily.
1: Gotcha. All right, here we go again. First time caller line, you're on the air with Robert W. Morgan. Hello.
3: Yes, hi. Art?
1: Yes.
3: My name's Vinny. I'm in San Jose, California.
1: Yes, sir.
3: And I fascinating show tonight. A couple of things. One, I think that in terms of protecting Bugs's identity in this whole thing, a possible strategy would be for you to be ordained as a minister in the Unitarian Universalist Church.
1: Yeah, I know. I got that fast. I was so tempted a while ago. I was going to do it. I was going to send it in.

0: And I think it might be...
1: I was going to be Brother Bell.
0: Since you do act as a confessional in many ways with lots of people...
1: No, don't kid yourself. It's a talk show.
0: Yeah, but this Bugs was obviously confessing to you in the amount of emotion.
1: Obviously, he was confessing, yes.
0: And so...
1: But it's a conditional confession in the sense that we have to promise him we have to assure him that there's no prosecution involved, and
0: yes.
1: I can't figure out in my mind how to do that.
0: Right.
1: Yet.
0: Right. But in terms of you protecting his identity, if you became a minister, you may be protected. From having to reveal his identity in that sense.
1: Thank you, my son.
0: You're very welcome.
2: I don't think we could become ministers after the fact.
1: Oh, yeah, that's right. That's right. The date would be wrong, wouldn't it?
0: Right.
1: Oh, well. Wildcard Line, you're on the air with Robert W. Morgan and Art Bell. Hello.
3: Yeah.
1: Hello.
3: Well,
1: yes, go.
3: Yeah, actually, my main comment was about what these Bigfoots possibly are. For thousands of, actually at least a couple thousand years, humans and Neanderthals supposedly coexisted. And, of course, people
1: mm-hmm.
3: believe that mm-hmm. they became extinct.
1: Yes.
3: Isn't it remotely possible, particularly as widespread as Bigfoot sightings have been all around the world, particularly in North America,
1: sure.
3: that small patches could have survived?
1: Yeah, it's entirely reasonable, of course.
3: And the reason why nobody can find them is, of course, they stay in fairly remote woody areas.
1: Actually,
3: that's
1: a pretty good question in itself. And Robert, that is, from what he said, you know, hardly any of them are seen. Very few are interacted with the way you're able to, you tell us you've done. All of this. So if there are 2,500 or even 2,000 or 1,500, we should, it seems like, have a lot more sightings than we do. Or are you not surprised at the scarcity of the sightings?
2: Oh, if you could see my files, I have so many sightings. So many people, Art, see the Bigfoot, and they don't know who to talk to because when they talk to the media, they're made fun of, and the people at church shun them.
1: That's the only thing that will really save me tonight, is the fact that, believe me, people are making fun of it and saying, yeah, right, Bigfoot, oh, yeah, sure.
2: Yeah. And the idea, the whole thing here is that, believe me, there are more sightings than you can shake a stick at, and there are more people who have seen a Bigfoot walking around than what you would ever guess if they would ever be honest and just walk over and tell you, which has happened to me so many times. When I first went back to Ohio, I had become pretty much of a West Coast and Florida snob. I thought the Bigfoot was only in the remote areas. And when the people back in Alliance and Canton and those areas tried to tell me, I didn't believe them until I got an airplane and I flew the area and I took a look at it from a military standpoint. Could I take a platoon of Rangers from the shores of Lake Erie down to, if I had to the Gulf of Mexico without being interacted that much with humans? And the answer came back, absolutely. I was stunned to find out just how closely people live, and Bigfoot lives in the proximity of what we call civilization. And they do very well because people don't want to see it, number one. Number two, they don't. How many people do you know go out in the woods at night?
1: Not
2: and if
1: me.
2: They do, they go out with a flashlight, and you can see them for a mile away.
1: I just don't go into the woods at night. Oh, no. I don't do that.
2: Actually, it's really nice. It's pretty nice out
1: there. I'm sure it's wonderful, Robert.
2: I'll show you.
1: East of the Rockies, you're on the air with Robert W. Morgan. Hello.
4: Yes, this is Art calling from Arkansas.
1: Hi, Art.
4: Hey, Art, let me get serious for a moment. We have been talking about Echelon on the programs. They have satellites up there.
1: Oh, sure.
4: They know who Bugs is right now. They know who I am.
1: If they want to know, they know.
4: That's right. They have satellites up there, and they're looking over that area right now, and they probably know exactly where those bones are right now if they're there. Tomorrow morning, they probably won't be there anymore. But
1: that's a possibility.
4: This is my opinion. The government is scared. And the government doesn't know what's coming down the line next. And it's my opinion, I'm telling the government, you don't know what you're doing. And the information needs to start coming out, and this is one of the best ways to do it.
1: Well, you could be, look, you could be dead right. He could be absolutely right, Robert. In other words, if we assume there really is government knowledge, for example, of the existence of these creatures, but for really large political, social, religious reasons, they choose not to reveal that they have knowledge of this.
2: Absolutely.
1: You think that's the case?
2: I know it's the case.
1: His point was they could have already intercepted these communications.
2: Oh, it's possible.
1: And those bodies could be long gone.
2: I would be damn disappointed if they didn't monitor your show, because it's a wealth of information.
1: Oh,
2: I'll tell
1: they
2: you.
1: Do.
2: On the south slopes of Mount Rainier, they had a special forces training camp. This was just about 3 years ago. They had so much trouble with Bigfoot in the area, and they were ordered not to shoot, that they had to move the special ops camp.
1: How do you know this?
2: One of the guys started telling me about it. He recognized me. I'm minding my own bloody business in downtown Seattle, walking along, and a guy comes up and he says, "Aren't you the Bigfoot guy?" And I think, "Oh my God." And he said, "Come on," he said, "let's go have a cup of coffee." Turned out that this guy was in the special forces. He was there. He was down at the Fort Lewis. And so when he found out that of what my opinions were, I mean, he grilled me for about a good hour. We ended up having lunch together, and he finally told me, he said, "Listen, I tell you what," he says, "in the north part of the south part of Mount Rainier, we had to move our camp. We had so much trouble with them." Now, that doesn't surprise me one bit, because the diamond-shaped area, if you look at Mount Hood, Mount Adams, Mount St. Helens, and Mount Rainier, that was my study area for 11 years.
1: Gotcha.
2: So he didn't surprise me one damn bit, but I was so pleased to hear, and I said, "Well, you know, you guys," he said, "Oh, no," he said, "strict orders, definitely. We did not shoot them. We're not supposed to talk about it." He said, "And you don't know who I am, right?"
1: Remarkable.
2: Yeah.
1: Greg in California doesn't specify where asked. Aren't we please ask Mr. Morgan what the average lifespan of a Bigfoot is?
2: I have no idea.
1: Any guesses?
2: I would say probably similar to ours, perhaps a bit less because of their size and the rigors of their life. I would anticipate that an old one would be 50 years old.
1: Do they build dwellings, and if so, what sort?
2: They would build dwellings that would be very temporary and would be only for emergency purposes. They don't. So many reports I've had of them actually lying down in snow, the snow coming down, and the farmer waking up and finding three mounds in his field. He walks out toward the mounds, and they get up and walk away because they found the insulative properties of snow if you get under it work for you. So they don't build dwellings the way we would know them. Now, in the winters, it is possible that they cache food and that they actually go into a semi-dormancy state, that the Russians swear that this is that they have discovered them this way.
1: Okay. West of the Rockies, you're on the air with Robert W. Morgan and Art Bell. Good morning.
5: Hello, Art?
1: Yes, hello.
5: Yeah, this is Kevin, and I'm calling from Darrington, Washington.
1: Okay.
5: And I got a Bigfoot encounter I'd like to share with you and Robert.
1: Sure.
5: Back in the early 70s, my dad and I used to do a lot of high country backpacking with the horses. I would go on what they call the high hunt, and we'd go look for bear and stuff like that. And now this is going to sound really weird. This was late in the early in the morning. We had a campfire going. The dog was laying by the fire and everything. And I decided, well, I'm going to go down the embankment, and I'm going to take a leak. So I proceeded down the embankment. Here I'm standing there doing my thing, and all of a sudden, I looked up, and from behind this stump, there was this reddish-colored Bigfoot and looking right at me, just crouching down, looking at me.
1: Oh.
5: And I know this sounds
1: well, that'll
5: like
1: break your concentration.
5: But this thing was crouching there, looking at me.
1: Uh-huh.
5: And it put me in hysterics, and I screamed and hollered and everything else, and I tripping and falling back to the campfire, and that's kind of my story on that.
1: But, did you have time to zip up?
5: I don't even remember. But most of the ones in my area, I've been told, are like a grayish color or something like that.
1: Yes.
5: But this was red, and I got a good look at it.
2: He was one of the younger ones. It's like all of us. when we were kids and our parents said, hey, don't mess around with XYZ or you'll get hurt. That's a dangerous area. What did it do? We went to check it out on our own. That's the young ones are usually the ones that are seen that way, the ones in, with the reddish color. The blacker they get and the older they get, and then the gray ones, they're a bit more wise. They stay the hell away from us because they know that we're dangerous. We're unpredictable.
5: Right. Well, I hope I can see another one because it was something I'll never forget. You know, I've told several people about it through the years and stuff. They, you know, they think, oh, you're just telling stories. But so far, the only people that believe me is my family.
2: We'll just go out there and pee again and see what happens.
5: Well, I'm up in the hills every week, and I try to get about 5,000 feet up. And
2: there you go.
5: I'm up there every weekend looking for, you know,
1: right,
5: anything that moves.
1: All right, sir. We appreciate it. Thank you.
5: Okay, thank you.
1: Mm-hmm. First time caller line. You're on the air with Robert W. Morgan in Arkdale. Hello.
6: Hi, this is Dave from Rockaway, Oregon, and I was in the military. I'm a Vietnam vet, and I was in, assigned to the 25th Infantry, a Special Forces unit. And I know for a fact that I've been down elk hunting before, and I was using a 300 Winchester with Safari load, and I hit the elk right behind the right front shoulder at the broadside, and it took three shots to bring it down. That's well over a 300-pound animal. And so what Bugs was saying is absolutely right on as far as I'm concerned about how many times you'd have to shoot one of those to bring him down.
1: Does that sound right to you, too, by the way?
6: It sounds right. I believe the man's telling the truth. And the thing is, I would suggest that he give too many clues out where he is. I bet you if, with the clues that he gave out tonight, if I wanted to, I could go in that area and I could come up either with a burial site or come up with another Bigfoot in that area. And, you know, if I wanted to, because he gave out way too many clues. I would suggest that you don't even play this tape or put it available to people because he gave way too many clues.
2: Unless, hopefully, he threw us some red herrings, which he may have done. He was an old Marine, and just maybe he threw out some red herrings. I hope so. By the way, did you train at any stage of your training? Did you go up to Fort Lewis?
6: Yes, I was there. I went from there to Vietnam. Actually, to the Oakland Transfer Station.
2: Are you familiar with that area I was talking about on Mount Rainier?
6: No, I'm not in general terms familiar, but I wanted to tell you of an experience we had at, by a place called Old Station House in Northern California.
1: Okay.
6: We were going on our way to Nevada, and we stopped and rested, backed up against this fence in the woods. My friend had a .22 rifle, and he was out just messing around. I heard him shooting, so I woke up, and in the car we had a .30 caliber carbine, and I got out, and he said something had jumped the fence, and he said it was big, and it was reddish-brown hair. He came back up the hill from where he was, and he had about a 2-foot strand, in which we still have, of reddish brown hair, about 2 feet long.
1: Oh, really?
6: I'd like to send this. I've had it for since about 1989. I'd like to send some of this for DNA testing.
2: Yeah, Ohio State University is doing that now.
6: Send it to Art Bell, maybe, and
2: yeah,
6: let him
2: throw it to, yeah,
1: send me
2: first.
1: Some, by all means. And,
6: okay.
1: And send enough so I can share it with Robert.
6: Okay. Well, I just wanted to say that I believe the man's telling the truth. And, by the way, Charlie doesn't have any reflection. People don't have reflection in their eyes. I've never seen that at nighttime. I've been in nighttime, daytime, middle-time combat, and I've never seen a reflection from a human eye. I have from animal eyes. They're different, as we know, but not from human eyes. I've never seen a reflection. When you're with infrared vision at nighttime, and that's where it was developed in Vietnam, with the sniper scopes or whatever, I've never seen any reflection of a human eye.
2: See, I have caught a pinkish glow arrow from time to time, but it's very brief, and it's usually what I've been using, a halogen-type flashlight at night.
6: Well, that's
2: but it's at an angle.
6: Well, that's with maybe a flash of something like that.
2: Mm-hmm.
6: We didn't have halogen back in those days,
2: yeah,
6: like they do nowadays, and we had regular flashlights. And we didn't use flashlights. We were out there with infrared vision on our night scopes and stuff.
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9: I've got next to me what's called a cart rack. It's a... It's an affair with slotted little holes that hold the commercials and the bumper music and all that sort of thing. It came apart during the break. And so, you know, a bunch of cards fell down. As a matter of fact, I've got them all down here. And so I thought I would fix it. And I ran into the other room and got a container of super glue. And I guess I hadn't put the top back on it, so I took a pair of scissors right here. And I cut the top off the super glue to get it to flow. Well, it flowed all right. It flowed all over me. So I tried to pick it off, but it was still flowing on my finger. And I think that I've glued my lips together. This is the dumbest thing that I've ever done by a country mile. I've actually glued my lips together. I did. In my panic, I ripped part of my lip off. Piece of my lip is gone.
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1: Good morning, everybody. I am Art Bell. In a moment, we're going to get real serious on you with Dr. Leonard D. Horowitz, who recently testified in front of a Senate Judiciary Committee. Big national news all about the statements made by one of our senators, Senator Patrick Leahy, a possibility of a certain virus that's spreading its way across the country right now, West Nile, having been deliberately set loose on us. And Dr. Horowitz testified tonight. He will testify here about all of this really, really, really serious stuff. However, I do want to point out before we begin that up on my website tonight, I got all kinds of goodies for you. what you're about to hear is up there, a link to it, brilliant stuff, comedy. Just all sorts of things happening. That never-before-seen picture with myself and Zahi Hawass, the man we talked about last hour, with a particularly good photograph of the Sphinx in the background, very high detail, and you might want to take a look at that. That was taken, by the way, by Bob Crane. A video of a cat attack that's absolutely amazing. All of this on my website at artbell.com. One of the things up there is the following. You're just not going to believe this. Listen very carefully.
2: Crocodile hunter here in the wilds of Afghanistan, on the trail of the fierce and elusive Osama bin Laden. The bin Laden is a native of Saudi Arabia, but recently migrated to Afghanistan, where it caused no end of trouble upsetting the natural order of things, you know. Hold on, I think I see one now. You have to approach the bin Laden with extreme caution, and when you make to grab at him, don't go for the turban. It'll come right off. My preferred method is to just grab him by the beard. Gotcha! Oh, no, no, no, no, no, no, no! Ornery little fella, ain't he? And just look at those teeth. Actually, I think those teeth could use a good brushing. And I just happen to have a nice wire brush here. All better now, except for this one tooth in the front here that just has to come out. Fortunately, a good wildlife management professional always carries a pair of pliers. Now many people think the only good bin Ladens are dead bin Ladens and kill them on sight. But I've found that his behavior can be modified quite effectively with neutering. And all you need for that is a nice sharp box cutter to cut off his nads like this. And then you can safely release him back into the wild, confident that he'll become docile in short order. And don't throw away the nads. They make a tasty treat when roasted slowly over an open fire and served up with red, white, and blue sauce, just the way you Yanks like them. Good day for now, mate. And be sure to tune in next time when we go off in search of the strange and wily Saddam Hussein.
1: Just one of the things tonight up on the website. We're going to get real serious in a moment. Stay right there. Okay, we're about to get very serious here. Dr. Leonard Horowitz is an internationally known authority in the overlapping fields of public health, behavioral science, emerging diseases, and bioterrorism. He received his doctorate in medical dentistry from Tufts University School of Dental Medicine in 1977, was awarded a postdoctoral fellowship in behavioral science at the University of Rochester, earned a Master of Public Health degree from Harvard, and another Master of Arts degree in health education from Beacon College, all before joining the research facility at Harvard. Dr. Horowitz is perhaps best known for the monumental national best-selling book, Emerging Viruses, AIDS, and Ebola, Nature, Accident, or Intentional, which recently resulted in the U.S. General Accounting Office investigating the man-made origin of AIDS theory. Dr. Horowitz's brilliant work in the field of vaccination risk awareness has prompted at least three world nations to change their vaccination policies. His recent stunning testimony, it was just in the news, before the U.S. Congress, a government reform committee, literally brought the hearing to a halt. Dr. Horowitz questioned government health officials regarding the Center for Disease Control and Prevention report, which showed a definite link between the mercury ingredient common to all vaccinations and the skyrocketing rates of autism and behavioral disorders affecting our children and the future of our nation. Dr. Horowitz's book, Death in the Air, Globalism, Terrorism, and Toxic Warfare, focuses on the West Nile virus as an act of bioterrorism. Very recently, you may have heard that Senator Patrick Leahy, Democrat of Vermont, chairman of the Senate Judiciary Committee, called for an investigation into the links between the recent West Nile virus outbreaks and bioterrorism. Dr. Horowitz is the principal pioneer and investigator of this theory. Here is Dr. Leonard Horowitz. Doctor, welcome.
3: Well, thank you, Art. Appreciate the invitation.
1: It's great to have you back. It's been, what, about 3 years?
3: Yep, you got it.
1: All right. Well, I was shocked, and I think a lot of the rest of the country was shocked, when Senator Leahy just sort of, it seemed like, out of the blue, called for an investigation into the possibility of the recent West Nile virus outbreaks being an act of bioterrorism. I think that really caught a lot of people by surprise. It could not have been, as it seemed at the time, sort of a spontaneous decision on his part. No way. There had to be an awful lot behind it, and I'm sure you know that story, don't you?
3: Yes, I know a fair amount. I know that they have in their hands one of the most incriminating documents that really shows that mainstream media has been completely off base in telling folks the first time that the West Nile virus appeared in North America was 1999. That's an outrageous lie. In fact, we have documentation, and so does the senator, that the virus itself, at least two strains of it, was sent from the United States to Saddam Hussein and Iraq for use in biological weapons research and development back in 1985.
1: God.
3: And that Centers for Disease Control supplied that documentation to not just the senator's office, but basically the entire Congress during an investigation into Gulf War syndrome.
1: Okay, back up a little bit. We have documentation that the U.S. sent Saddam Hussein samples of the West Nile virus?
3: Along with 19 shipments of anthrax and various other biologicals.
1: And this occurred in what year, please?
3: Well, it occurred throughout the 1980s that it was well documented, and that was one of the issues that the senator was concerned about, although he did not come out with that in the mainstream press and cite that. I spoke to his press secretary, and David definitely admitted that and was very concerned about that, knew the senator was, and that was one of the reasons why,
1: Doctor,
3: along with other documents, he was calling for this type of an investigation.
1: Doctor, I understand that we favored Iraq in the Iran-Iraq war. Perhaps that was the justification of the time for doing something like that, but even that wouldn't seem to justify sending such dangerous materials to somebody like Saddam Hussein, even in the 80s. I mean, what was the possible justification for doing that?
3: Well, I think you got to look at a profit motive. For example, when you consider who it was that was sending this type of thing, it's not often that this organization is cited. It's the American Type Culture Collection. That's what's in the congressional record. They are apparently a for-profit private entity that doles out biologicals for not just biological weapons research and development, but also cancer research, vaccine research and development. Many, in fact, most researchers think of it as a benign organization. But when you start passing it out all over the world to people who are less than trustworthy, and, you know, I certainly
1: Yeah, you're saying ostensibly the motivation then, at least on paper, would have been research and development and research in disease and all the rest of it. But we knew damn well what Iraq was doing over there, right?
3: Right. Well, also, I mean, you have to understand, I'm sure you do, that George H.W. Bush Sr. was supplying Saddam Hussein with military armaments
1: until
3: 2 weeks before he invaded Kuwait.
1: Oh, yes.
3: Along with biologicals and chemicals, and that when the Gulf War troops went to the Gulf, they were not only fighting toxic vaccinations that our own government was supplying, but also exposures to biologicals and chemicals that we supplied to Saddam, and that was covered up. There's no question about that, the major cover-up in regard to Gulf War syndrome.
1: Right now, our president is busily trying his very best to make a case to go to war with Iraq. And I note that as of yet, he has not given us any real specifics with regard to what he believes Saddam Hussein to have in his arsenal. And would one of the reasons why he hasn't spelled it out yet for the American public possibly be that the reason he hasn't done that is because he knows damn well what Saddam has because we gave it to him?
3: I believe that. I mean, that's the fact. That's not even debatable.
1: Okay. So we've got to go fight the devil we created.
3: Exactly.
1: What it comes down to.
3: And I think I think one step beyond that, who's to say that the devil that we've created is not a partner in a global issue that we're facing? And that's what I'm looking at. I'm looking at virtually the Bush administration, Bush family, having been invested in what amounts to genocide. And I define it. I don't use that term just superficially or sensationally. It is strictly defined out of Webster's dictionary as the mass killing of people for economic, political, and or ideological reasons. And when you really
1: So in other words, that's a very serious charge when you say genocide. So you mean in that we supplied materials that we're talking about right here.
3: Yeah, exactly. And look, and you have to understand who it is that is engaged in this type of activity. We're really not talking about who government officials would like to have you believe. We're not talking about, for example, in the anthrax case, the anthrax mailings case, you're not talking about like a single or white right-wing Christian patriot who's in his basement creating biologicals. You're talking about a well-researched, funded, high-tech organization such as a pharmaceutical company, such as one that has major links to the highest level in the government, and that's precisely the documentation that we lay out that I believe that the senator is aware of, and that part of why he called for this type of an investigation is because, for example, he's aware that who supplied Saddam Hussein with 19 shipments of anthrax during the 1980s was curated, the organization ATCC, American Type Culture Collection, was curated by Dr. Joshua Lederberg, who is past president of Rockefeller University, who in fact lied before the United States government, lied before the Congress, lied before the United States people, the American people.
1: And said what?
3: And said that, no, our troops during the Gulf War were not exposed to biologicals and chemicals, when in fact his own organization supplied them. And that this organization routinely works intimately with the pharmaceutical industrialists that are literally behind the scams that we're looking at, such as the West Nile.
1: All right, let's back up a little bit to West Nile virus itself. What the hell is West Nile virus? I understand it has spread to nearly every state in the Union, save mine and one or two others. It's everywhere in the U.S. now, even California, all the way to the West Coast. What is West Nile virus?
3: Well, it's called an arbovirus. It's a tree-like virus. It looks kind of like a tree. It has little branches. It's related to St. Louis encephalitis, Japanese encephalitis, and the earliest one in record is 1937, discovered in the West Nile region of northwest Uganda, and then shipped to Rockefeller University very quickly around 1938. There in those labs, it was used. It was sent from there to the Yale University culture, the viral culture service at Yale. This is also related and funded largely by Rockefeller monies, and that from there, apparently, there's a fair amount of evidence that suggests it was sent to Plum Island Labs for experimentation there, and that there
1: for,
3: was...
1: For what reason? In other words, experimentation...
3: For biological warfare.
1: Well, was it that, or would they say, if I were to interview the right person, not biological warfare. This was something that we knew existed on Earth, and we had to find a way, or we're trying to find a way to fight it.
3: Well, again, that's always what can be claimed. For example, when Nixon took over the Fort Detrick facilities in 1972 and said that we're turning turning swords into plowshares by making this the new home of the National Cancer Institute, and we're no longer going to have this act as biological weapons research and development here.
4: Right.
3: Essentially, what he did was a cover, sending all of biological weapons research and development under the guise of cancer research. And again, every time you read a statement in the press, and you frequently see it, that we're only doing this for defense. Well, in order to have a vaccine or a defense, and I don't trust vaccines in the least to deliver defense, but I mean, there's many alternatives that we could talk about in terms of boosting immunity against infectious diseases, but the sacred cow of public health and the government is vaccines, because these are the vaccine industrials that are largely behind the scam, and it's a profit-making entity. And so what they're telling us is that where we have to do prevention, we have to do defensive research, but in order to do defensive research, you have to have the biological weapon first.
4: You got to have the stuff. You got to have
3: the
4: stuff.
3: Exactly.
4: Right. Yeah, okay.
3: And they're developing.
4: I mean, there is that case to make. You say they make it every time, and I agree. They probably use that as a convenient cover, and it's true to some degree, but it also allows them to then begin working on offensive uses, obviously, of what they're researching. And
3: exactly.
4: Yeah. I mean, West Nile virus is loose. I mean, cat's out of the bag, horse out of the barn, whatever. Too late. What's going to happen with West Nile now?
3: Well, what I really am very disturbed about is that this is now, they say, mutating. Now, that's very convenient.
4: It is mutating.
3: Well, they're talking about various strains that can cause various types of encephalopathies and neurological impairments, such as a polio-like syndrome. This just came out very recently. Now, again, that very disturbs me. Why? Because I look back last summer, and I see that in the press, even mainstream press, you had declared a new polio virus was produced at Rockefeller University Labs. So why, I mean, let's look at this rationally as human beings, Art. Why would you go about, if you've eradicated smallpox or polio,
4: right,
3: and then produce a whole new strain, creating a whole new threat for the sake of humanity? I think that that's insane. And I think that also that when we're looking about the fright that just occurred this past couple of days with the Bush administration's release of the smallpox vaccination recommendations for mass vaccinations in the wake of a single case of smallpox, you know, who has that? It's been eradicated for decades. Who has it is virtually only a few labs in Russia and the United States.
4: To make such a sweeping statement about vaccinations, I can only presume they know something that we don't know yet.

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1: It was about 2 weeks ago we started to get word that the blood supply is safe. Do you remember that? And I said, that's what they've said before, and you better take that with a word of caution. Pinch of salt, whatever it is you take those kind of things with. Well, listen to this breaking news right now from Atlanta, the Associated Press, no less. Government health officials are warning doctors that the West Nile virus can cause acute paralysis. That's acute paralysis after the mosquito-borne virus apparently caused 6 people to become paralyzed. The Centers for Disease Control and Prevention urge doctors to test patients for West Nile if they report sudden, painless paralysis but don't appear to have had a stroke. This warning comes as health officials confirmed that the West Nile virus can apparently be transmitted through blood transfusions and said that all blood donations will probably be screened for the virus as soon as a test can be developed. Birds are a natural host for the virus. That's the latest at this hour on West Nile. We'll be right back.
2: This is the end of side one. Please leave the cassette exactly where it is

0: Just a little more from this just breaking Associated Press story. Dr. Jesse Goodman of the Food and Drug Administration said that all blood donations will probably be screened for the virus as soon as a test can be developed. He could not predict how long it would take to develop such a test or how much it might cost. What we're trying to do is jumpstart the process here, he said. But screening for the virus could prove difficult. West Nile is much harder to detect than a virus such as HIV because there are relatively small amounts of West Nile in tainted blood. Furthermore, a screening would have to detect the virus itself, not just antibodies the body produces in response to it, because the virus spends several days in the bloodstream before any symptoms show up. There you have it, doctor. That's like latest breaking story I've got on West Nile. Kind of ominous.
1: Well, that's part of the picture. You know, as I was saying, Art, the whole not only West Nile virus, but also the smallpox and the anthrax scams, and I call them scams because what you're seeing is standard Machiavellian fare. That is, you're creating problems well in advance, and you're getting opportunity well in advance to produce the profit products and services, everything from these types of services, screening services, blood testing services, to pharmaceuticals. And I think that it's classic. This is absolutely classic. It fulfills what was discussed in the report from Iron Mountain to create as a substitute for standard militarization and population controls for burgeoning populations to lower the populations. What you needed to have is economic substitutes for standard military operations in the 21st century.
0: Doctor, now that West Nile virus is loose, who's at risk in this country right now, and what should we look for? What are the symptoms? I just want to get the base of this. In other words, people tend to look at the present threat, and, God, there's mosquitoes out there and birds carrying it. And so let's back to basics for just one second. Who's at risk here, and what are the symptoms you got to look out for?
1: Well, we've donated a fair amount of space on the website healingcelebrations.com to the West Nile issue. Who's at risk primarily is the people who are immune compromised, the elderly, children who have immune system problems. Those are the ones that are far and away the people who are suffering thus far. Again, if we're looking at new mutating types of West Nile viruses, which apparently we are, it's a question as to what's going to happen in the future. What we're recommending on the HealingCelebrations.com website is that people begin to take responsibility for boosting their immune systems holistically, naturally, every way possible. We're talking about physically, mentally, emotionally, socially, environmentally, and above all, spiritually. And that's what we ourselves are doing.
0: Were you aware of this paralysis aspect of West Nile?
1: Well, yeah, it's part of the encephalopathies and the meningitis types of effects that this virus has been known to produce in some cases. They're rare. They're very rare. The vast majority of people who are infected with West Nile have not even minor symptoms. They may be at worst a little flu-like symptoms, maybe a little rash. That's about it. People ultimately who are immune compromised, however, can go on to develop these inflammations of the brain and that swellings of the brain, impairments of neurological functioning, and as your article stated, then perhaps potentially polio-like problems, paralysis.
0: This doesn't sound like a very effective population control disease. I mean, if you're imagining that to be the, you know, the motivation behind its release, which you imagine, I know, and Senator Leahy does, it's not very effective from a population control point of view, at least in its present form, right?
1: Well, there are a variety of ways to control populations. There's both depopulation, there's mind control, psyops type of operation.
0: Yes.
1: And that's clearly what we're looking at. And we've posted a great article on the website, the tetrahedron.org and or the healingcelebrations.com. If you go down the right side of the page, you'll see smallpox and anthrax as a pharmaceutical industry scam. What we're saying is that dig deep.
0: Doctor, we're going to get to smallpox and all the rest of it, but with regard to West Nile itself, would you agree that it's not a particularly good population control? You said you think it's psyops. In other words, it's released just to scare the crap out of everybody, basically.
1: Exactly. And that's exactly what it's doing. And on top of that, it's creating infection control industries, infectious diseases industries, new ways of handle everything from mail to, you know, what we're doing for prevention, new vaccinations, new exactly like what you're saying. That what you read was a great press release for the company who's preparing that blood screening test for West Nile. And those companies are very few, and when you dig deep, they all come to the same largely British-controlled pharmaceutical industrialists. And it is one time after another. If you saw it just once or twice, you know, you could say, oh, it's just a coincidence. But every single time you start to dig in this disgusting pit of iniquity, you begin to find the same heavy-duty pharmaceutical industrials that are in bed with the highest-level public officials of this great land.
0: All right, let's go to anthrax for a second, and then we'll talk smallpox. Anthrax, we were attacked in this country by somebody or somebodies with this extremely pure, I've heard, weapons-grade used frequently when referring to it, weapons-grade anthrax. Now, we still don't really exactly know who did it. There are some people under suspicion. Do you believe it will turn out to be an individual within the United States that released this? Do you believe there will be foreign connections? What do you believe, ultimately, we will find?
1: A substantial 25-page with 65 reference report. It's on the tetrahedron.org website. It's cited there as anthrax mailings, industrial sabotage, and if you go and click on it, I have limited the suspects, the individual as well as organizational suspects, down to about a handful. I do not believe that it was an individual. There's no question in my mind that this was a conspiracy. And who is at the heart and soul of it is a top American contractor for not only biological weapons, but virtually every aspect of defense and energy.
0: Of course, it seems rather coincidental to the American public that the 9/11 event, horrendous event, occurred, and then immediately the anthrax hit. Now, big coincidence or no coincidence at all?
1: No coincidence at all. In fact, the headline on the article that we posted on healingcelebrations.com explains that this is a whole agenda that's been evolving for years before September 11th, and that ultimately the same old pharmaceutical industrialists who are linked to the military medical petrochemical industrialists, and again, there's only a few, a handful, and we cite the names, we cite all the individual identities on the website, and also there are the ones that are exposed.
0: Okay, but this would seem to be saying there was complicity between Al-Qaeda and between those who released the anthrax.
1: Well, for example, did you know that the Al-Qaeda had in their caves in Afghanistan the plans for Bioport, which is the sole anthrax vaccine manufacturer in the United States that's controlled virtually from the British oligarchy?
0: No, I didn't know that.
1: Yep, and that the Bioport, when you begin to look at Bioport and the chief officials there, your thesis becomes more clear and profound. You're looking at a very, very wealthy Saudi who's in charge, who was investigated by the United States Congress because of illegitimacies in the production and utilization of the anthrax vaccine. And this fellow has apparently links to the wealthiest families in Saudi Arabia who owns this company. Again, the company is at the top. It's virtually a subsidiary or corporate shell for Port and Down, which is the British principal biological weapons testing facility for the British government. And so when we suddenly realize that this individual, and there are investigators that have advanced fairly good evidence that there's links between this group and what is called the Carlyle Group, which is the 11th top defense contractor in the United States, of which the past president, H.W. Bush, as well as the Secretary of State, James Baker III, are major players. It's directed by Frank Carluzzi III, previous CIA director, and that apparently, and in fact for certain, the Bin Laden family had a several million dollar investment, according according to Associated Press, in this organization up until a week after 9/11, when there was so much heat coming down, so much of the investigation was centering on where the money ties are to organized terrorism, that the Bush family was being implicated in its parent financial links to the same companies that the Bin Laden family was invested in. Now, if you begin to realize that the Bioport is one perfect example of this type of global menace, and that this organization not only was investigated and found to be deficient in numerous ways, they couldn't even get the FDA licensure on the anthrax vaccine because it was so toxic and poorly labeled, mismanaged.
0: Anyway, the bottom line here is you don't think it was some crazy individual or even crazy single scientist that did this, but part of an overall plan that wound right into 9/11 and went up to the highest levels of our very own government.
1: You know, I was pleased on December the 11th. I got in touch with William Broad for the New York Times.
2: First-time callers, area code 775-727-1222.
1: Now, he's the anthrax mailings investigator for the New York Times. He said, Len, he says, yeah, it seems all roads seem to lead to Battelle. 2 days later, in his article that followed my pleading with him, he came out with the truth, and that truth is this, that particular strain of hyper-weaponized, silica-cut, electromagnetized, hyper-concentrated anthrax was produced under the Central Intelligence Agency's Project Clear Vision, quote, Clear Vision, and that Dugway Proving Grounds was administered by Battelle, supplied by Battelle, and that's precisely the only two places in the world that that extraordinarily unique type of anthrax was found.
0: Even assuming everything you said to be fact, Doctor, you still haven't made the case or are able to prove the case that this was intentionally by those who did the research set loose as part of a larger conspiracy that has yet to be locked down, certainly, or we'd be putting people in jail, right?
1: Yeah, well, you know, it's difficult in a simple program like you have to lay it all out, but I can tell you, if you...
0: It's not that hard to lay out that answer. There would be people on their way to jail right now if it was a proven conspiracy and we had the names of those involved.
1: Well, let me first of all say that I alerted the FBI 1 week before the first anthrax mailing was announced. I personally walked into my local FBI in northern Idaho and I said, you have a major anthrax scam unfolding. You better, for the sake of the American people, get on top of it.
0: And what did you walk in there? They're going to say, okay, what do you know? What is this based on, doctor?
1: My pleading with them and urging, and finally, it took them 6 months before they came, was based on all the documentation. When you lay out all of the roots of this particular type of white-collar bioterrorism, and you see the global industrialists that have been consistently responsible for genocide. For example, there are three major pharmaceutical drug and vaccine companies that have already in court lost their defenses in regard to plaintiffs' cases brought against them for AIDS virus-contaminated blood products.
0: All right, well, there's another one.
1: The same companies
0: we'll
1: that are behind
0: that.
1: The smallpox and anthrax.
0: All right, well, let's stay with anthrax for a second. Obviously, if you walk into an FBI office and you say you've got a big anthrax problem, and a week later you've got a big anthrax problem, I mean, they're going to, even though it was 6 months, they finally came back to you, and you must have laid it out for them when you went in. You can't just go in and say we've got a big anthrax problem.
1: And where it stops is the FBI's hands are tied. They cannot investigate thoroughly because the Central Intelligence Agency is implicated, as well as the investors in the major corporations that HHS Secretary Tommy Thompson is purchasing the smallpox and anthrax vaccines from.
0: Administration
1: officials are heavily implicated, so the FBI cannot investigate.
0: Okay, what would be the motivation of the Bush administration to mail anthrax to itself? I mean, that's simplifying, but that's essentially what you're saying happened, right?
1: Well, look, first of all, look who it was that it was sent to, and that tells you a lot about motive. It was sent to, number one, the mainstream press,
0: yeah,
1: and number two, to two Democratic senators,
0: that's
1: Leahy,
0: right,
1: and Daschle.
0: That's right.
1: And that the fact is that those individuals have been the worst or the least supporters of the Bush administration. They've been the greatest problems for the Bush administration, particularly Senator Leahy, who came out with concerns about West Nile being bioterrorism. He had blocked nine appointees that President Bush had put forth.
0: Having said that, though, how can you narrow it down to the administration itself versus somebody perhaps in sick sympathy with the administration or conservative values, even somebody in the Christian right?
1: I think it was just simply like the mailing to the media. It was a message. It was a message that was being sent out for two reasons. One was to alert the public to the fright, to get the public behind the legislation and enactment of additionally coercive legislation, such as the Model State Emergency Health Powers Act, where they take virtually entire constitutional rights away from the individuals. And like you've seen in recent days with this proposition for smallpox vaccination, the ability to incarcerate people, quarantine them, force vaccinate them, force drug them. Now, in this particular case, that Bush administration policy does not allow for forced, but yet it is clearly an experimental program. The state Model State Emergency Powers Act allows for states' governors to arrest the entire state's constitution and literally force people, and with no legal recourse whatsoever, into quarantine facilities, virtual concentration camps in urban areas with tens of thousands, if not hundreds of thousands of people exposed to a biological. And so now what we're seeing is, number one, the whole thing was to get the public, you know, in my humble opinion, the whole thing was centered on, focused on the media to get the public behind the allowing for this type of I can only say totalitarian and fascist type of legislation. And then when you send it to Congress and legislators on Capitol Hill, that's a message to them that says you will pass this type of legislation,
0: to
1: pull public behind the legislation and enactment of additionally coercive legislation, such as the Model State Emergency Health Powers Act, where they take virtually entire constitutional rights away from individuals. And like you've seen in recent days with this proposition for smallpox vaccination, the ability to incarcerate people, quarantine them, force vaccinate them, force drug them. Now, in this particular case, that Bush administration policy does not allow for forced, but yet it is clearly an experimental program. The state Model State Emergency Powers Act allows for states' governors to arrest the entire state's constitution and literally force people, and with no legal recourse whatsoever, into quarantine facilities, virtual concentration camps in urban areas with tens of thousands, if not hundreds of thousands of people exposed to a biological. And so now what we're seeing is, number one, the whole thing was to get the public, you know, in my humble opinion, the whole thing was centered on, focused on the media to get the public behind the allowing for this type of I can only say totalitarian

0: into quarantine facilities, virtual concentration camps in urban areas with tens of thousands, if not hundreds of thousands of people exposed to a biological. And so now what we're seeing is, number one, the whole thing was to get the public, you know, in my humble opinion, the whole thing was centered on focus on the media to get the public behind the allowance, allowing for this type of I can only say totalitarian and fascist type of legislation. And then when you send it to Congress and legislators on Capitol Hill, that's a message to them that says you will pass this type of legislation.
1: In other words, you can't propose draconian laws without draconian problems.
0: Right, and it is standard Machiavellian theory and practice. You create the problems, and then you come along right away with the solutions.
1: And the motivation for all of this?
0: Well, besides...
1: In other words, you create a problem, then you pass a draconian laws. Okay, I've got all that, but I mean, why?
0: Well, you're making vast fortunes off of humanity's suffering. That's what I'm saying. In the report from Iron Mountain, this is called non-lethal warfare. It is the subject matter, the focus of the book Death in the Air: Globalism, Terrorism, and Toxic Warfare. Now, think about the title. It came out not after 9/11. It came out 3 months before September 11th. And it laid it out. Who are the people that support global terrorism? Osama bin Laden, excuse me, where did he get his $5 billion over a 10-year period from Central Intelligence?
1: All right, hold on, Doctor. We'll be right back. Dr. Len Horowitz is my guest. I'm Art Bell. This is Coast to Coast AM.

0: hundreds or even thousands of comments hurled at me during the program or questions about a guest that we have on. Now, I'm going to tell you right now that it's running about half and half. About half the people think that you're an American hero exposing conspiracies that these people obviously also believe in. The other half of the people think you are a Bush-bashing, Bush-hating, conspiracy-believing, anti-American. You know, I'll just serve it up to you straight. That's the way it's coming across. You're either one or the other. And the audience would appear to, at this point, be about split down the middle as they listen to you.
1: Well, you know, the proof is in the documentation. You know, I neglected to give out the number to get the book Death in the Air for people who are not on the web. So let me just first do that first.
0: Sure.
1: Toll-free number is 888-508-4787. Especially for the people who disbelieve, the documentation says it all. It's in Death in the Air.
0: Death in the Air.
1: 888-508-4787. And if you're driving out there, don't get into an accident. There's an easy way to remember it. It's simply 888-50-VIRUS. V-I-R-U-S. 50-VIRUS.
0: Yeah. When did you write this?
1: The book, about almost 3 years ago. It came out 3 months before September 11th, so it's not a Johnny-come-lately project. And, you know, honestly, for the 50% of the population that can't believe this, you know, the reason why they can't is because...
0: All right, I might be one of them. I mean, let me lay it out for you, Doctor, and then you can work around me the way you want to try to work
1: sure,
0: around
1: me. Sure, I'll be happy to share with you
0: here
1: why
0: it is. Here it is. Look, I'm an American. You're an American. We've fought wars. We've done a lot of things in America. But, you know, I still believe in America. And while I'm not a big Bush fan, I don't think President Bush is a person who would intentionally poison his own people. Or for that matter, most others in the government. There's always bad people out there. But as a policy, as a conspiracy, as an intent from the administration to poison its own people, to... create scares that will create draconian law that will give them more power. I have a hard time believing that, Doctor.
1: All right, well, first of all, I'll explain why it is that you have a hard time believing that.
0: Sure.
1: Because you were raised by loving human beings who instilled in you ethics and morals and values.
0: Yes.
1: And you cannot conceive that there would be people that would not operate on the same level of love and integrity.
0: No, that's not true. Doctor, I can't imagine those people. That's why we have police. That's why we have the FBI and so on and so on.
1: But
0: operating
1: from the White House?
0: But, yeah, that's the part that...
1: Okay, now let me give you some additional fuel for consideration. This comes from John Loftus. It is part of the release that we have on the healingcelebrations.com website on the smallpox and anthrax story that predates. This whole agenda predated 9/11 by years. That's the smallpox, anthrax vaccines, and West Nile, as we detail in the book Death in the Air. All is an agenda that's been evolving for years. Now, this is from John Loftus. He's an attorney. He's a former U.S. Department of Justice Nazi war crimes prosecutor for the United States government. He's also the president of the Florida Holocaust Museum. Here is his quote regarding the Bush family. Quote.
2: 775-727-1295.
1: Germany. And
2: west of the Rockies, call toll-free 1-800-618-8255.
0: Not to mention specific names. Now, you and I...
1: Oh, okay.
0: You and I talked about this before the show, and there are ways to say things without saying them, and I don't want you to mention specific corporation names, that sort of thing.
1: Well, I don't believe these banks are still today. This is back in World War II days.
0: Yeah.
1: But at any rate, I'll just continue, and I'll leave out the names, Art.
0: Yeah.
1: The Bushes have to know how the secret money circuit worked because they were on the board of directors in both directions, the one bank out, the other bank in. Moreover, the size of their compensation was commensurate with their risk of Nazi money launderers. The bottom line is harsh, and this speaks to your question, Art. The bottom line is harsh, Loftus writes. It's bad enough that the Bush family helped raise the money for Fritz Tyson's arguably Germany's wealthiest industrialist to give Hitler his start in the 1920s, that giving aid and comfort to the enemy in a time of war is treason, end quote. Now, regarding treason against this great nation, the fact of the matter is that Rockefellers had been found guilty of the same thing back in World War II, at the end of World War II, as they were engaged in bringing the Nazis out of Germany along with the Nazi gold. A federal court judge had stated that they were treasonous for having fueled Hitler's war machine and withholding fuel and oil from the Brits, our allies.
0: All of this is all fine and well, but it doesn't yet say, it says, well, you know, Bush, you said, must have known. That's what you said. He must have known. Well, a lot of people didn't know about Enron. I mean, that was apparently a pretty well closely guarded secret until kaboom. And then, obviously, a lot of people didn't know that that was going on. I mean, you didn't just document that George Bush knew. You said he must have known.
1: That's Loftus' statement, and there's no question that these people are not stupid. They don't sit around playing tiddlywinks. They study. They know. They've got investigators out there with the millions of dollars that they can pay to have sophisticated investigations done, particularly when it comes to economics.
0: Well, I mean, but what you're saying is that you believe that pharmaceutical companies, in concert with, British hierarchy and American hierarchy, as in the Bush administration, have spread these diseases intentionally in order to sell the cures.
1: Or, yes. Now, let me.
0: I mean, that's what it comes down to,
1: yes,
0: right?
1: Yes, absolutely. And it's worse than that, because look who, it was in the newspaper today, New York Times headlines dealing with the birth control pill RU486.
0: Yeah.
1: Do you know who owns that? First of all, what do you do when you 86 something, Art?
0: Yeah.
1: You trash it. You get rid of it, right?
0: Yeah.
1: RU486?
0: 486, yeah, I got it.
1: RU4 trashing fetuses? Well, do you know who owns that? That is owned by the Population Council, that birth control pill. Who owns that? It was Lawrence Rockefeller that put together the Population Councils that gave rise to virtually everyone that exists today from the United Nations.
0: Let's talk about that for a second. In other words, behind all of this is also, I'm sure you believe, some motivation to reduce the
1: population.
0: The population, right?
1: That's the second day. First is economics money-making. The second is it goes with a political agenda to reduce currently the half the United States population have to go, according to these people.
0: Half.
1: That's documented. It's not, I'm not making that up. You can read that in the Council of Foreign Relations Foreign Affairs Journal. That's the most esteemed political periodical in the world.
0: All right. Well, of the various methods that are perhaps available to reduce population, certainly birth control is preferred over fatal diseases raging around the world, killing half the world's population. I mean,
1: quite honestly, frankly, I don't buy that. Although that's what they say.
0: Well, do you believe that the world's population at some point is going to have to be controlled? I mean, you know what the projections are, right?
1: I'm not going to argue that.
0: You do agree with that. You do agree.
1: Well, do I agree? It depends on the research. I can't agree with that. I can't, because A, I have not done enough study in it, and I can't say something that I'm not well studied on.
0: Well, in other words, the population estimates, the estimates of the percentage of increase in population of the world, when we already clearly have dire environmental problems and so forth.
1: Yes, but the problem is, who's creating those problems? They blame the drivers for being lazy. Meanwhile, they suppressed all the technologies. You know that. They suppressed the Tesla technologies. That we could have had free automobiles, you know, driving on virtually water. They've suppressed all the magnificent technologies, and instead what they're utilizing is non-renewable energy resources.
0: But see, I don't know that. I don't know that we could have had automobiles running on water.
1: Yeah, I have personally witnessed and interviewed a number of investigators worldwide, particularly the Tesla technology, that alternating current, everything that we have today in modern world, from the AC current to Marconi did not discover the radio. That was Tesla's technology that Marconi took.
0: Now, clearly, Tesla's stuff was all taken and is a big secret. It is all classified.
1: Yeah,
0: you know, I buy into that.
1: Yeah, so now let me just go back to the issue at hand, that this deals with a globalist agenda to reduce populations by, let's say, half, because that's what it states in the Council of Foreign Relations published Foreign Affairs Journal.
0: Uh-huh.
1: Again, David Rockefeller controls that. By the way, the fellow we talked about earlier, Dr. Joshua Lederberg, who was past president of Rockefeller University and curator over the American Type Culture Collection that sent Saddam Hussein 19 shipments of anthrax. This man is currently the Council on Foreign Relations, Biological Weapons and Bioterrorism Study Group Director. So that's his place currently in this whole emergency management and educational issue and dynamics in regard to response to bioterrorism. Mm-hmm. He's at the forefront of it. Now, let me refer you, when I went to Capitol Hill and I testified, not before the Judiciary Committee, but briefly before the Government Reform Committee that was investigating the links between autistic spectrum disorders and the mercury in the vaccines, I happened upon, in the Capitol building, absolutely stunning information, and I want to share it with you. It's on an article that's posted on HealingCelebrations.com website. It's titled, Disease Deities on Capitol Hill Address Autism. And what you will see is a picture that I took from the dome of the rotunda of the Capitol building. This was the day before I was to go and discuss in the hearings the mercury issue. I go in the Capitol building, which is the premier legislative action site in the United States, and on the dome of the rotunda, there's a picture that I have posted on this article on the web right now. And it shows an angelic creature, the god Mercury, mm-hmm. holding the pharmaceutical insignia in his right hand, mm-hmm. and in his left hand, a bag of money that he's placing down on legislators' desks uh-huh. as they're penning legislation. So that's an interesting little tidbit from Capitol Hill. And then what you also have is a photograph of the Roosevelt Memorial, and this says it all. Inscribed in the Roosevelt Memorial in Washington, it says this. It says, they who seek to establish systems of government based on the regimentation of all human beings by a handful of individual rulers. Call this a new order or a new world order. It is not new and it is not orderly. That's what is inscribed on the Roosevelt Memorial. Now, if you look at the United States dollar bill, it says the same thing in another way. In Latin, Novo Ordo Seclorum, new order out of chaos, or in the case that we've been discussing, biologicals and threats of bioterrorism, it is managed chaos.
0: When President Bush, one prior, mentioned new world order, there was a fear. It just drove everybody crazy, and then all of a sudden the president never muttered, that I'm aware of, those words again. Was he simply out a little early from your point of view, or what?
1: No, he simply leaked what he knew, just like Roosevelt knew what's going on.
0: I know, but it caused so much trouble.
1: We love this nation.
0: It fired up people just like you.
1: God has blessed this great nation. It's time we, the people, bless God by utilizing the correct choices, by making the correct choices. And among those choices, we've got people on Capitol Hill that are completely untrustworthy, that turn a blind eye to the truth, that are like the monkeys, see no evil, speak no evil, and hear no evil. And that we, the people, have got to assert ourselves. Unfortunately, what's going on is that we're Prozac'd out. You know, I often said, give people television, entertainment,
0: yes.
1: and Prozac, and you've got control over everybody. And ultimately, we the people have not come forward. We're so busy, and they've got us so busy and so distracted. Here's a good example.
0: All right, wait a minute. You can give us an example. There I have your definition of what the New World Order, what you believe it means. If I were to ask President Bush, the present President Bush or the prior one, what they meant by New World Order, what do you think their response would be?
1: Here's the distraction. I certainly don't believe that their response would be that the New World Order is something that world wrestling champions would use as their slogan to promote the scam of wrestling. That's what they've done. They've taken that term that the president used, which really is indicative of the multinational corporate virtual fascist evolution into globalistic economy, and not caring about people, putting money first and politics first before people's health and safety, and that ultimately that's what this evolution into a new world is. And the biggest issue is that they have a full intention.
0: You're telling me
1: to
0: again.
1: Use the United States population along with half the globe's population by half.
0: You're telling me again what you think it is. I asked you, what do you think they would say it is?
1: You know, I can't speak for the president.
0: Well, don't you think the president might say that it would be a world where there are not wars, where there is not terror around every corner, where, in other words, he would make a very, very different case.
1: Yes.
0: I can tell you that.
1: In the book Death in the Air, Art, I have relayed the report from Iron Mountain. Have you read the report from Iron Mountain?
0: Long time ago.
1: Okay. Do you recall in there that it said, yes, we want to have this evolution into globalistic peace, and that what we need to do that, because all economies have been based on militarization and wars for millennia.
0: And that's ours, too.
1: Okay. So what they said we needed to do was transition into this peaceful method by having substitutes, economic substitutes for military. And what they proposed was a form of slavery in which humanity would not know they were enslaved, i.e., the pharmaceuticals and the frights into demanded and required injections and druggings. And that's part of this evolution into such a free, loving new world order.
0: All right, all right. Hold it right there. We're at the bottom of the hour. Is it a loving new world order, or is it enslavement directly ahead? I'm Art Bell.

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1: Certainly is. This is Art Bell. My guest is Dr. Len Horowitz. And this is going to be a rough one. I suggest you get buckled in for this one. We will proceed in a moment. Once again, here is Dr. Leonard Horowitz. Dr. Horowitz, I'm able... because I have a computer right next to me, to monitor literally...

something inside that you need so much. The sight of a touch, or the scent of a sound, or the strength of an oak roots deep in the ground. The wonder of flowers to be covered and then to burst up through tarmac to the sun again. Or to fly to the sun without burning a wing. To lie in the meadow and hear the grass sing.

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1: I don't know. All of this is a ride, and you're certainly on one tonight. All of this also, for me, conjures up visions of Hulk Hogan coming out as world leader onto some sort of balcony, addressing the world's serfs and slaves, and telling us what we will do, and ministering out justice and punishment to those who don't do it. WWF style.
2: This is the end of Psych 1. Please leave the cassette exactly where it is, flip it over, and begin again.
1: The mass is having to Hulk down. You know, one of my fast blasters, who fancies himself at the top of the conspiratorial ladder, just found himself a mentor. And so, you know, he says, geez, I thought I was conspiratorial. Dr. Horowitz really puts me to shame. Doctor, if all this is true, or even a good portion of it, then why have not people, good Americans, in all these institutions and government... funded programs in the government itself. Why have they not come forward?
3: Oh, well, they have. For example, I'll give you a great example. There's a woman by the name of Elizabeth Baumgartner who is an insider. She's an attorney as well as a PhD in pharmacology. She runs the Genomic Institute in Cleveland. She was incarcerated 2 days ago. The FBI came and arrested her, put her in jail. She is an American now political prisoner.
1: For what? They put her in jail for what?
3: They put her in jail for citing a fellow by the name of Van Harp, who is the FBI investigator for the anthrax issue in the Battelle region. Battelle Memorial Institute, as I mentioned earlier, was the principal source of that hyper-weaponized anthrax that was mailed. She, as an inside player, knew a lot, and she was spouting a lot. She was going on national radio. They came and they got her. She's in jail right now. I'm working with Amnesty International, Art, and one of the things that we're currently funding...
1: Yeah, but you didn't answer the question. They came and got her on what specific charge?
3: They still come forward and they're incarcerated.
1: But on what specific charge, Doctor?
3: You're going to be a mind-blower. Have you seen over the last few years psychological literature that indicates that people who discuss broad conspiracy theories are suffering from neurosis, if not psychosis? They arrested her on charges that she's psychologically unfit, and she is then causing problems for people. And so that's what they've got. That's what they're holding her on.
1: Are you saying they're holding her on some psychological charge?
3: That's exactly what I'm saying.
1: And the only way they can usually do that is to suggest that you are a danger to yourself or others, right?
3: That's right. And according to her attorney, that's what they're holding her on. Her attorney called me within hours of her arrest. And so this is an issue that I think we're going to see more of. People, good people, are coming forward. You know, there's a lot of people who are disappearing, too. You look at, for example, Don Wiley. He's the Harvard and Hughes Institute investigator, world-class virologist working on genetics of biological weapons. His sister called me and said, I believe that the police aren't telling me what I need to know. Dr. Horowitz, can you help?
1: Actually, there have been quite a few people working on biological type things that have disappeared in a somewhat suspicious manner, yes?
3: Yes. About now, I think the toll is up to about 24. He was one of the first.
1: Well, all right, then there's this, Dr. Horowitz. Think about it a little bit. I mean, as outspoken as you are, I can hardly even keep you reined in here at all. If this were true, you'd be a dead man. And if you already haven't been killed, then you're on a list.
3: Well, there's no question that I am on a list. because I make myself that way, and I'm a very, very high profile. I'm in their face consistently. And, you know, if it wasn't for God and the graces of God and the prayers of tens of not hundreds of thousands of people out there that support the work that we do for humanity and the American people and this great nation, I probably would have been X'd out a long time ago.
1: Well, that's my point. I mean, why is it, if what you're saying is true, that we haven't yet found you in a burned-out hulk of a car off a mountainside somewhere, you know?
3: You know, because, again, we all die in our right time. It's not my time yet, and I still have some work to do, apparently. You know, again, for God and these great people who support the truth.
1: So that's your only answer. It's not time yet. In other words, as outspoken as you are, you'd be right up there at the head of the list.
3: You know, I don't know about you, Art, but I'm a firm believer in God. You're talking to a person who should have died three times in my life, that I was spared miraculously. There's no rational explanation for me to be here right now. Now, I'm not saying that these people have attempted to kill me. Thank God, praise God, I don't believe I have had any serious threats. Colleagues of mine have. Colleagues of mine have been shot and some killed. Thank God I haven't. And so all I can tell you is...
1: Well, there are only two possible things to conclude from this. Either what you're saying is not true and so there's no one out there to kill you, or...
3: Or I'm a lone voice crying in a wilderness. When you go up, even your show, Art, you know, you've got a large following, but, you know, you're no match, nor am I, nor is anybody, for mainstream media, for daytime television, daytime radio programs. You know, I've served.
1: Well, I pride myself in not trying to be a match for them, Doctor.
3: Well, that's great, you know, 'cause, and that's where I would go also, and I have gone. But, you know, I was on Fox, for example. I was asked as an expert to be on Fox to articulate issues with regard to West Nile. Over the last 2 months, I've been on three times. And they will not allow me to talk about issues. They told me in advance, Dr. Horowitz, we know your position regarding the toxic pesticide sprayings. Please don't say anything about the pesticide sprayings.
1: Okay, we'll get to pesticide sprayings in a moment. All right, but the FBI actually did come to you, did it not, suspecting you in the anthrax mailings?
3: Yeah, they wanted to make me a suspect. They came to interrogate me.
1: Why?
3: Because they... Why?
1: Yeah, why?
3: Because they're loony. They're absolutely despicable. The fact is that I had been, again, for the sake and safety of the American people... And family and friends, I went to the FBI 1 week before anybody knew anything, that anything was going to happen.
1: In what office?
3: In the Coeur d'Alene office from Northern Idaho.
1: Coeur d'Alene, Idaho, all right. And you said to them...
3: And I first, the day before, I walked in. You know how I... Let me tell you how I got it. How I got this unfolding scam.
1: Okay.
3: Peter Jennings on, I believe it was the 27th of September... came on with his ABC broadcast, completed it this way. He said, tomorrow, we're going to discuss anthrax. We're going through your fears, one by one,
1: right,
3: day by day.
1: Right.
3: Good night.
1: Right.
3: And the next day, it was a third of the ABC news segment was a sales scam for Cipro. It was an infomercial showing panicked New Yorkers rushing to their pharmaceutical drugstores to get purchase for $700 for a 60-day supply of Cipro,
1: right,
3: which if you studied Cipro, which I had, even in the physician's desk reference, the American Medical Association said that this was not the drug of choice for anything relating to pneumonia, which anthrax resolves into or goes into that causes death in anthrax. So it had now also been never tested in anyone under 18 years of age. So here they were, carte blanche, issuing prescriptions for Cipro. By December, 32,000 New Yorkers and Washington people were taking Cipro.
1: Well, the government itself was issuing Cipro to those exposed, right?
3: Yes, so if you followed the whole story from 3 years earlier, as I had, you saw that unprecedented, somehow the pharmaceutical powers and that one company, whose name I will not mention, who owned Cipro, somehow wheeled and dealed and got the Food and Drug Administration to do something they've never done. That is, unprecedented selection of one single hyper-expensive antibiotic.
1: Right.
3: When you had doxycycline, tetracycline, virtually anything killed Cipro, penicillin.
1: Actually, I did hear that. I heard that these other cyclins also did the job. And, you know, you kind of heard him say, well, maybe not as powerful, not quite as good, but they do the job.
3: Yeah, and they were not nearly as risky, and they were far more proven, less toxic, more proven, far less expensive. You could buy, and there were companies that came forward that offered free antibiotics that the government turned down. Now, that, again, HHS Secretary Tommy Thompson purchased it all. And then after that, within another couple months, a half $1 billion worth of useless, unproven, highly toxic, risky vaccines containing everything from formaldehyde and formalin that you preserve corpses with to mercury, aluminum, neurologically impairing chemicals, elements. And then that's not the ingredients. You know what's in all vaccines? All vaccines are made of bacteria and viral components,
1: right,
3: as well as foreign RNA and DNA from God knows where. Bacteria, viruses, fungus, yeast, chicken embryos, bovine fetal serum, monkey kidney tissues. This is modern medicine. This is a witch's brew. It is a scam, Art.
1: Listen,
3: the whole thing
1: let me
3: is
1: ask
3: a
1: you,
3: royal scam.
1: Let me ask you about a smaller part of what might be a royal scam or not. I never did previously in my life, until the last few years, begin to get a flu shot. Now, this last year, I had a flu shot, and then came down with a very mysterious, horrible fever that lasted a long time, a really high fever. It wasn't the flu. I never sneezed, coughed, snotted, did anything normally like you would have with the flu, but I came down with this mysterious, horrid temperature that kept spiking up and down, up and down, up and down. And had me shivering, you know, curled up in a ball, a really bad temperature. And I'm not sure I relate it to the flu virus shot that I took, but I'm not sure I don't either. And
3: I will definitively link it for you.
1: Oh?
3: First of all, you know, I hate to say I told you so, but I think I told you so the last time you interviewed me. Remember I told you that we produced a tape called Horowitz on Vaccines that lays out what specifically the fact is that my mother, among tens of thousands of others who got the flu vaccine, ended up dying of Guillain-Barré, a very common vaccine side effect. Now, here's what happens. When you get injected with flu, influenza virus particles, combined with other proteins from God knows where, could be chicken embryos, could be little yeast cell cultures that they grow it in, and then combine that with mercury and aluminum and formaldehyde and formalin and monosodium glutamate, MSG, as preservatives and stabilizers for the vaccines. All vaccines contain those. Then what happens is that those little particles enter your bloodstream, and they combine, they attach themselves to your own host cell proteins. Mm-hmm. That forms what's called an antigenic complex. The scientists call it an antigenic complex. Now, your little white blood cell bodyguards going around trying to find out what is you and what is not you and try to gobble up and destroy foreign invaders now get fooled because they see the complex and they start to say, oh, boy, look at this. Our own body part looks like it's a foreign agent.
1: Yeah, they went wild.
3: So they begin to attack and destroy. It's called autoimmune.
1: Yeah, that's what happened. My white count went berserk.
3: That's right. Now, here's the short list of the current plagues linked to vaccine ingredients, vaccine contaminants, or just plain vaccine injuries. Autoimmune diseases. All of these follow the same exact pattern as I just described. That's the pathological pathway to chronic fatigue, immune dysfunction, fibromyalgia, lupus, MS, ALS and Lou Gehrig's disease, chronic crippling rheumatoid arthritis, adult and juvenile type 1 diabetes, that's autoimmune diabetes, Crohn's disease, Guillain-Barré, as I mentioned, Stevens-Johnson syndrome, Bell's palsy, and many others. This is what is going on. Now, guess who makes the money off of all of these chronically ill people? The same people who produce the vaccines.
1: No.
3: It's a scam.
1: Well, that's, I just, you know, I mean, you can certainly make the connection between those who manufacture vaccines and the fact that there's a problem. But I don't know if you have yet absolutely connected the fact that the people who make the vaccines made the problem.
3: Look, as I sat with on the congressional panel just below the congressman.
1: Yes.
3: I was a U.S. autism ambassador. I sat with five other ambassadors and one other individual selected by Christopher Shays. And we cross-examined CDC and NIMH and FDA officials who were lying through their teeth. Art, I hold in my possession a classified Centers for Disease Control commissioned report that states that the mercury alone in the childhood vaccinations would accumulate far beyond the Environmental Protection Agency's toxicity limit and cause neurological and behavioral disorders in our nation's youth. And they classified that. They never released it, and the congressman did not want to talk about it. When I wanted to talk about it...
4: East of the Rockies, call toll-free 1-800-825-5033.
3: He said, Dr. Horowitz, this is no time and place to have this
1: discussion.
3: All
1: right, but again, doctor, that is an allegation that's unsubstantiated beyond with reference to the allegation you made. I eliminated that. I want you to know because you said must be you didn't document was, and so we've got to be very careful.
3: What's
1: here.
3: That? What is that, Art?
1: You said.
3: I
1: must be on the take instead of and so when you say that must be that's not proof. That's Dr. Horowitz saying
3: get me proof. Who is the major political lobbyist on Capitol Hill? What industry? It's not insurance. It's not even banking. It's not even petroleum. It is the pharmaceutical industrialists.
1: Yeah, okay, fine. They are, and they're
3: so
1: big.
3: They
1: I don't deny.
3: Every high-level public official.
1: I would never deny they're an extremely strong, effective lobby. No question. No, I can see that to you. But that still doesn't mean that they create the diseases and spread the diseases that they then go out and make money on. I mean, I'm not denying it could be possible, but it doesn't prove it.
3: Okay, as you again... There's a tremendous amount of documentation, U.S. government documents laid out. The reason why the United States General Accounting Office, as well as Amnesty International, is about to launch an investigation into the book Emerging Viruses, AIDS, and Ebola, and the documentation therein, I have reprinted, as you well know, in black and white, the United States government contracts under which numerous AIDS-like and Ebola-like viruses were produced by the United States Army's sixth top biological weapons contracting lab called Litton Bionetics. Do we really want to cop to the fact that it is our nation that has likely caused the AIDS genocide?
1: If it's true, we do, yes.
3: Well, you know what? Then if it's really true, then why would the GAO have just committed scientific fraud? That's another. On the HealingCelebrations.com website, the last article that's on the right-hand side is U.S. GAO commits scientific fraud in the AIDS inquiry. We're about to launch a lawsuit against the United States General Accounting Office for taking my testimony and totally distorting it, editing it, and I've got it recorded. And they then lied about the scientific researchers from Aaron Diamond Institute that cited, as I have, that the vaccines are the most likely cause of the spread of HIV/AIDS.
1: I don't doubt that the vaccines have their risk, but what they would argue is, yes, there are risks attendant to the distribution of vaccines, but the pluses outweigh the risks, and that
3: for example,
1: with polio, and
3: you don't believe me, and 50%, as you mentioned, of the people emailing you now do not believe me. I have said it to you, and I'll say it to you again. I'll go to my grave saying it. If you do not believe me, then go ahead and get vaccinated, and be prepared to suffer the great, wonderful outcomes that the government promises you that you're going to get from getting vaccinated. The smallpox vaccine, by the way, yesterday's Bush administration's proposal for smallpox,
1: yes,
3: you didn't read to match that the fact is that it's totally experimental. Cow pus is what they're injecting you with. That's precisely what it is.
1: Right.
3: And it's a totally experimental. They're going to have you sign an informed consent statement before you get injected because they don't want to have any of the liability associated with all the diseases that
1: doctor,
3: will come out of the smallpox.
1: You've got to sign the same statement when you take a flu virus shot.
3: Why?
1: Informed consent.
3: Is it so good for you?
1: Well, because it's a litigant-like society we have right now, and everybody sues everybody for everything, right?
3: All right, let me ask you something.
1: It's basically true, though, right?
3: Do you think that the vaccine issue and agenda is based on science? Would you say that?
1: I'll come back and say something in a moment about that.
5: With no peace of mind.
1: Well, I think it's based on science.
5: And I'm ready for the times to get better.
1: I don't know, but I certainly agree with that. I'm ready too.

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1: Well, I know you, most of you, I'm sure, heard what Senator Patrick Leahy, a Democrat from Vermont, had to say about West Nile virus. And frankly, our guest tonight, Dr. Horwitz, is a principal pioneer and investigator of the whole theory that Senator Leahy was espousing on in Senate. So, and again, Dr. Horwitz testified as well. So that's the reason he's here tonight. I mean, you should see the responses I'm getting. I mean, it's running right down the line, right next to each other. Les in Portland, Oregon, said, "Art, this is destined to be one of your best programs." And Lee in Gilbert, Arizona, right above him, says, "Sorry, but this fellow's an irritating fruit." nobody's taking it halfway, and I understand that with the material being presented. We'll get back to Dr. Horwitz in a moment. So there you are, right next to each other. Art, destined to be one of the best shows you've ever had, one of your best programs, or, sorry, this fellow's an irritating fruit. Nobody's greeting you halfway on this, Doctor, as I'm sure you'll find out when we open the phone lines. You'll find probably half and half. I mean, people who are angry at what you're suggesting, because I guess, like me, they don't want to believe their own government would do this to them, that we're the good guys of the world, not the bad guys of the world. And then it's split on the other side, people who are certainly now, I guess, beginning to get real cynical about everything, and they're willing to believe just about anything, including that their own government's going to kill them.
2: Well, what can I tell you? I mean, things are real. You know, by the way, I mentioned the American Political Prisoners Fund that we're sponsoring in my work with Amnesty International concerning AIDS.
1: Yes.
2: We've just produced a Vietnam War song update. You remember Country Joe and the Fish?
1: Yep.
2: Well, Country Joe's given us his blessing, and we've just put on the web, on the website healingcelebrations.com, the Iraqi war song, and it is great. It will bring a smile to your face.
1: It mentions my show at the end of it, right?
2: And yeah, well, we have two versions. We've got one that mentions the Art Bell Show.
1: And one that
2: and
1: doesn't.
2: You can also get the CD by calling the toll-free number 888-508-4787 and ask them for the Art Bell special. There's a whole special package that is going along for your show tonight.
1: Is that a 24-hour number?
2: Yes, it is. And again, easy way to remember it, 888-508-4787 is the same as 888-50-VIRUS, V-I-R-U-S. And then all the profits from the sale of the CD go to the two efforts, the American Political Prisoners Fund and to the Amnesty International's upcoming investigation of HIV-AIDS, the man-made origin, as we've laid it out in the book.
1: All right, I want to get smallpox a little bit, because I found when they announced that smallpox was going to be manufactured virus or vaccine for everybody, I said to myself, what the hell do they know that we don't? I mean, they just don't do something like this out of the blue. They've got to know something. Either they know that somebody's about to release this, or there's a high probability they're going to release it, or they wouldn't go to such drastic measures. Or I suppose you might believe they know it's coming because they're going to do it, right?
2: You got it. Boy, Art, that is a critical question. I wish everybody would start to think about that question. Again, the article that we posted on the smallpox on healingcelebrations.com talks about Robert Myers, who is the chief executive scientist and director of BioPort, the anthrax vaccine maker. In 1997, they are already planning this whole thing. He goes before the Congress to request from the Appropriations Committee funding for smallpox vaccine and anthrax vaccine. Now, there are over two dozen biological weapons in the arsenals of the superpowers and even in the, quote, terrorist states. why are we only focusing on those two?
1: Well, I don't know.
2: Are the industrialists that have created the market.
1: Or somebody else might say that there's intel that we've got that would indicate that there's some possibility they're going to release smallpox. Have it and are going to release it.
2: Well, again, think about they could release anything. They could release botulism. They could release polio. They could release Ebola.
1: Sure.
2: Ebola would be the principal weapon, but you don't hear anything about that because there's no vaccine produced by these pharmaceutical industrialists that have created this entire scam.
1: Mm.
2: They planned this for years.
1: All right. I want to go back for a second. I mean, the FBI coming to you as a suspect in the anthrax mailings, that's serious stuff. Now, why did they come to you? Just because you walked into that office and warned?
2: No.
1: Okay, then why?
2: Well, first of all, yes, indeed. I walked into the office, and I kept hounding them. You know what? I even went to the extent that I hired a computer whiz to send a little, what they call a spider, into the FBI's government offices, collecting the email addresses of FBI agents. And I sent every single one of them, about 1,500 to 1,800 of them, a 25-page documented report citing the Patel Memorial Institute.
3: First-time callers, area code 775-727-1222.
2: With all the documentation. You should see what I laid out.
1: Okay,
2: I
1: all right, all right. So you, all right. Okay, doctor, you laid all this out. The question again is, why did they come to you as a suspect? What did you do? Was that it? I mean, was it
2: they
1: that
2: came
1: you,
2: to me as a suspect because they had to do something with me. They don't want to follow what I'm telling them, which is the truth. So they had to do something to simply appease me. So they finally came to me, and here's what I ultimately told them. I was very kind. I was very courteous. I answered all of their questions. And then they wanted to come back and, again, ask the questions that was totally off where I had suggested that they go. And I finally said to them, listen, I'm done. I said, you can arrest me. You can kill me, shoot me right here, right now. I want you to know that I serve two entities. I serve God, and I serve the people of this great nation. I said, I am telling you where to go to solve this case. You obviously don't want to go there, given your line of questioning. And they were apologetic. The two agents that came to me did nothing but apologize, say, Dr. Horowitz, we have just been given this assignment. It is not, don't take it personally.
1: Well, I'm sure that's right. But I mean...
2: And it came from above. Robert Mueller, our FBI Director Mueller, was on my list for sending him this information consistently, and I've been saying we have on our posted
1: well,
2: on the.
1: Yeah, but when you send in a spider the way you did, that you know, that's a kind of hacking. So
2: no,
1: you, I mean,
2: it's our
1: kind of
2: government.
1: I know, but it's still a kind of hacking.
2: No, it's not.
1: Well, it
2: not
1: is.
2: Like, if it was a private organization or institution, yes, and it's illegal. But if it's our government,
1: but you collect those names, that is legal. Doctor, you've got to understand how it would piss him off. Come on.
2: So what? I'm not in the business of making
1: okay.
2: people happy. I'm
1: right.
2: in the business of telling the truth
1: right.
2: and
1: right.
2: trying to protect the public's health.
1: All right, but in actually coming to you as a suspect in the mailings, I mean, it had to be specific. Doctor, where were you on such and such dates?
2: No, they didn't go there.
1: They did. Well, then...
2: No, they didn't go there.
1: Then what do you mean?
2: Actually, here's where they went. Here's where they held me as
1: okay.
2: a potential suspect.
1: Okay.
2: Because I have routinely gone out and spoken before audiences across this great nation, I have had people in my seminars who are less than trustworthy, some of whom have, like people in your audience, Art, gotten arrested. And some of those people were held as suspects, particularly since the FBI wanted to pin the anthrax mailings on the fundamentalist Christian right-wing patriots. I've had many of those people in my audiences. And so there was one fellow who was arrested who said that, well, Dr. Horowitz provides a lot of information that you guys need to attend to.
1: Yeah.
2: And so then they came to me and said, did you speak in such and such? Did you know this person such and such? And that's where they wanted to pin me in.
1: Well, as a matter of curiosity, Doctor, usually FBI policy, at least since Hoover, has followed the general political dictates, beliefs of administration in office at the time. Now, why would the Bush administration wish to pin this on right-wing Christian patriots?
2: That doesn't
1: jive.
2: No, it does jive. It's perfect.
1: How?
2: It's always been. For millennia, it's been divide the sheeple to conquer the flock. You separate Christian from Muslim. Jew from Gentile, even gay from straight. That's how the populations have been divided. Look at this. It's even represented in the Masonic structures on Capitol Hill. You're looking at the Capitol building, left wing, right wing, Democrat versus Republican.
1: No.
2: Globally, it's communist versus capitalist versus socialist. And that's the way it's done, Art. That's how you get control of the populations. If we were all united and we were all given the same information, we wouldn't be arguing. We wouldn't be having politics.
1: But, gee whiz, the Bush administration is to some degree dependent on right-wing born-again Christian votes.
2: That's allegedly, yes. The Bush administration basically alleges to be that way.
1: Yeah,
2: that's right.
1: Yeah.
2: And I don't buy it. I don't buy it.
1: You don't, huh?
2: No, I don't. Again, beware of those. You know, in Christ's day, he said, beware of those who call themselves Jews who are not. Today, it's more of like a Christian world. I say, beware of those who call themselves Christians who are not.
1: Mm-hmm. Yeah, I believe that for a while myself. All right. I'm going to turn you over here to the audience, if I can. I mean, we've said so much, and I really would like to let some in the audience ask you questions. I'll give you another opportunity as the program progresses to hit your website and your telephone number, but I'd like you to take some calls from the audience.
2: Oh,
1: right?
2: I'd love to.
1: All right, good. Then let's rock. Wildcard Line, you're on the air with Dr. Horowitz. Hello.
4: Hi, Doc. You know, I've got a formula here for you. If you take and combine this depopulation plan with Murphy's Law, you end up with the fulfillment of the book of Revelation.
2: Oh, interesting.
1: Yeah.
4: You know what? Maybe it isn't God judging us so much as just allowing man to his imagination and doing the job for him.
2: I agree. And, you know, let me share with you also, in the book of Revelation, it talks about those who created the end times plagues are the ones who deceived the wealthiest men of all the nations. They're very, you got to be a banker to do that, an international monetary fund bankster. And you got it. Also, it says in Revelation, they are the ones who stole the blood of the prophets and the people. And look who stole everybody's blood. You know, we've got a website, AmericanRedDoubleCross.com, that exposes the American Red Cross and the Rockefeller connections there and how they have been polluting the blood supplies knowingly with everything from HIV/AIDS to the mad cow disease agent called prions. And so it's the same thing. It's absolutely amazing. And incredibly, now we've been talking all night about pharmaceuticals and drug company scams. It says also in the book of Revelation that those who did this, who stole the blood of the prophets and the people and deceived the wealthiest men of all the nations, they practiced, quote, sorcery and cast magic spells. The root word of sorcery in Strong's Concordance is pharmacopoeia, pharmaceuticals.
1: Mm-hmm.
2: These are the multinational corporate pharmaceutical industrials that are doing this to we, the people of the United States, and the good people all over the world.
1: All right, Doctor. Somebody named Draker, whoever that is, in New York City, says it almost seems like he sent the anthrax to make his point. Now, I would assume that as a suspect, whether it was your audience or whether it was just you, that if the FBI came to you, they probably had that on their mind, even if they didn't say it, that somebody like yourself, preachy about all of this, might have done it to try and make their point. Is that something that was between their words?
2: No, that's such a far out possibility. That's ridiculous. I mean, my history, all you have to do is go to my websites and look at my resume.
1: Well, you've got to admit,
2: I'm in the forefront of the public consistently,
1: yes.
2: Partly for safety.
1: Yes, doctor, but you've got to admit that what you're giving us this morning is, in some senses, and for many people, pretty far out sounding.
2: Well, again, those people are simply at a disadvantage because they haven't looked at the documentation that we publish.
1: Okay, all right. East of the Rockies, you're on the air with Dr. Horowitz. Good morning. Hello.
5: Yes, hello. Good morning.
1: Yes, where are you?
5: Yes, this is Frank calling from Western Pennsylvania.
1: Okay, Frank.
5: And I have 2 points, the first of which is that the Buffalo News on the 23rd of this month published an article in their foreign policy section which details the specific cultures the U.S. sent to Iraq in the mid-1980s. And the article is called U.S. Sent Iraq Germs in Mid-80s.
1: Mm-hmm.
5: The author is Douglas Turner, and he's the News Washington Bureau Chief for that newspaper. And they detailed that we sent basically 72 shipments of clones of germs and specific chemical substances that did have military application. The article is certainly, I think, would suffice as backup material for some of the claims made.
1: Okay, and that's what we know about. Imagine what we don't know about yet that might have been sent.
2: I think, Frank, your point is so beautifully taken. Why is it it's only in the Buffalo News? Why don't we see it on ABC, CBS, NBC, CNN, and New York Times, Washington Post, and LA Times? This is incredible. Here we have a president of the United States willing to go solo and take our country into war that may, in fact, create entire war over the Middle East, and if not the entire world.
1: It may.
2: And we've supplied this man, and they don't want to talk about this?
5: Correct. Also, there's another point I wanted to raise, and that was regarding Prescott Bush's financing of rearming Germany in violation of the Versailles Treaty.
2: Yes.
5: With his partner, Bunny Harriman at Brown Brothers Harriman, the bank in New York.
2: Yes.
5: Which was closed down in December of 1942 by Roosevelt under Trading with the Enemy Act.
2: Yes.
5: One point that I think, Art, you had made that you didn't know if maybe the Bushes knew what was happening. In 1938, the B'nai B'rith met with Prescott Bush and Bunny Harriman and explained what Hitler was doing to the Jews. This didn't stop them from conducting business with Hitler.
1: Mm-hmm.
5: And the company they managed with was the Silesian Steel Trust. And the reason why Thyssen Bormesio, the gentleman that was the German partner, after the war he was arrested for war crimes and spent, I believe, 6 years in prison, where he wrote a book detailing the foreign involvement with the backing of Hitler.
2: Why is it it's only in the Buffalo News? Why don't we see it on ABC, CBS, NBC, CNN, and New York Times, Washington Post, and LA Times? This is incredible. Here we have a president of the United States willing to go solo and take our country into war that may, in fact, create entire war over the Middle East, and if not the entire world.
1: It may.
2: And we've supplied this man, and they don't want to talk about this?
5: Correct. Also, there's another point I wanted to raise, and that was regarding Prescott Bush's financing of rearming Germany in violation of the Versailles Treaty.
2: Yes.
5: With his partner, Bunny Harriman at Brown Brothers Harriman, the bank in New York.
2: Yes.
5: Which was closed down in December of 1942 by Roosevelt under Trading with the Enemy Act.
2: Yes.
5: One point that I think, Art, you had made that you didn't know if maybe the Bushes knew what was happening. In 1938, the B'nai B'rith met with Prescott Bush and Bunny Harriman and explained what Hitler was doing to the Jews. This didn't stop them from conducting business with Hitler.
1: Mm-hmm.
5: And the company they managed with was the Silesian Steel Trust. And the reason why Thyssen Bormesio, the gentleman that was the German partner,

0: There's Harriman, the bank in New York,
1: yes,
0: which was closed down in December of 1942 by Roosevelt under Trading with the Enemy Act.
1: Yes.
0: One point that I think, Art, you had made that you didn't know if maybe the Bushes knew what was happening. In 1938, the B'nai B'rith met with Prescott Bush and Bunny Harriman and explained what Hitler was doing to the Jews. This didn't stop them from conducting business with Hitler.
2: Mm-hmm.
0: And the company they managed with was the Silesian Steel Trust. And the reason why Thyssen Bormesio, the gentleman that was the German partner, after the war he was arrested for war crimes and spent, I believe, 6 years in prison, where he wrote a book detailing the foreign involvement with the backing of Hitler. And virtually every German that has studied history through high school or the university, after Nuremberg, the U.S. mandated, under our denazification of Germany policy, that the Germans study the foreign policy that led them into the morass with Hitler.
2: Mm-hmm.
0: So in a sense, when Bush goes to Germany, many of the Germans look down upon the Bushes because they felt that they had a hand in forcing Hitler upon the German people. And a point I wanted to raise is that, yes, it's important to have this discourse now because the world has never been in a more precarious position. World War III is quite possibly looming, and the thing I'm very concerned about is the fact that much of the hearings regarding the Iraq War have been closed to the public and the press.
2: That's right.
0: And I'm also very concerned that many of our civil rights under the Constitution have been abrogated with the Patriot Act. And one thing that does concern me is those who dissent with the government policy under the Patriot Act could be deemed civilian combatants, even if they are American citizens dissenting with our freedom of speech that is a guarantee under our Constitution that has been abrogated with this Patriot Act. And I think that's rather frightening.
2: All right, sir.
0: I'm not going to say anything else beyond that, but Art, I'm glad you're back, and I hope you're feeling better.
2: Thank you.
0: Keep it up.
2: All right, thank you. And, Doctor, hold on. We're at the bottom of the hour. I suspect Doctor, he was very sound. I agreed with the great majority of that. My guest is Dr. Leonard G. Horowitz, kind of a controversial character. I'm Art Bell. This is Coast.

0: sitting out there like a bunch of adults, and I hope you are, and making up your own mind.
1: This is the end of side one. Please leave the cassette exactly where it is, flip it over, and begin.

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1: Dr. Leonard Horowitz is my guest, and once again, with what Senator Patrick Leahy has said, and with the good doctor's testimony from the Senate Judiciary people, you've got to really sit down and listen, and that's what this program is all about, listening to different points of view, and then

0: All right. Well, we just had another one of those. We lost all telephone lines. Now, this is very interesting. This occurred at about 1:45 Pacific Coast Time. Dr. Horowitz and everybody who was waiting to talk to him got dumped off the line. My apologies for that. This is something the phone company is apparently trying to deal with right now and has happened now on two programs separated by quite some number of days. Very suspicious. The phone company has replaced some equipment in the line that they consider suspicious, but all of a sudden, just boom, everything goes away, and that just occurred again. Dr. Horowitz, thankfully, we've got you back again.
1: Well, that's great, Art. Let me just make this statement, Art. It was the Government Reform Committee before which I had the opportunity on April 18th to provide oral testimony.
0: Then why do they say judiciary here?
1: Well, because that's Senator Leahy's committee, and his concerns stem from many sources of intelligence. Mine is simply one small one that is in the congressional record. He is very likely aware of my work in regarding the book Death in the Air, because we've sent about 1,000 free copies to legislators and libraries across the United States as a political effort to wake people up to the documentation, such as Frank from Western Pennsylvania mentioned.
0: Good enough. Just before we dive back into the phones, and I'm ready to do that, I want to ask you this, on behalf of my listeners. What are your politics?
1: I don't have any. I'm not I used to be a liberal Democrat, and then I became more of a right-wing conservative, and then I realized that was a scam, too. Basically the same one as I said. If I was to declare myself, I would say I'm a libertarian.
0: So you swung from being a liberal Democrat to a conservative?
1: Yeah. You know, I have a political background. My father was a politician in southern New Jersey. My college roommate is currently Senator Robert Tarricelli from New Jersey. And I know politics inside and out. And when I was very young, we had in my neighborhood, we had the killing of an FBI agent, because this agent was investigating something that was going on of national significance in my own hometown. And I was very privy to the fact that politics go on and people are killed.
0: All right.
1: At a young age, I learned some lessons.
0: All right. First time caller line. You're on the air with Dr. Horowitz. Good morning.
2: Good morning. I'm calling from Kalispell, Montana.
0: Yes, sir.
2: And my question is, I've come down with Crohn's disease.
0: Crohn's disease.
2: Yes. And Dr. Horowitz, I'm sure, is familiar with it.
1: Yes.
2: And the problem I'm concerned with, what my doctor actually told me, that we shouldn't give our daughter any shots at all under any circumstance.
1: Smart doctor.
2: And asked him why. He says, I can't tell you.
1: Yeah, right.
2: He told me that.
0: Did he really say that?
1: He doesn't want to lose his license.
2: Another factor is, 2 months ago we had a dog. He was fine. He was 18 and a half pounds. He was a Westie. We wanted to go to Canada. He got shots. Within 2 months, he was dead from cancer. And this dog walked with me 5 miles a day.
0: Well,
1: you know, it's not unusual at all. When you read the book Emerging Viruses, Aids, Ebola, you come to the conclusion, and you see the documentation, that all the polio vaccines, for example, and Dr. Hilleman, who is his background is incredible. He's the world's leading vaccine developer. He tells you that the yellow fever vaccines were full of leukemia viruses that they were sending out, that the polio vaccines we now know were loaded with SV40, simian virus 40, the 40th monkey virus ever discovered. It caused cancer in virtually every animal it was injected into. The fact of the matter is, from Salk through Sabin's vaccines, from the mid-50s through the 1960s, early 60s, they started to clean it up. False, wrong, continued through even the early 1990s. We were injecting as many as 100 simian monkey cancer viruses per dose of the FDA-approved oral polio vaccine in those little sugar tablets we all took.
0: Yeah.
1: So we have a cancer epidemic that was predicted in 1961 by Bernice Eddy, who was a brilliant researcher at NIH and the Bureau of Biologics there.
0: We do have a cancer epidemic. I once read stats that just, I couldn't believe it. It said, you know, like cancer in men, non-smokers, is up 300% since World War II.
1: Yes.
0: Now, that's an amazing statistic. I mean, we've got the war on cancer, right? Well, we're losing that one.
1: Well, listen, we're smart. If we can send people to the moon, we can figure out cancer. They don't want to. It's a moneymaker. More people living off of cancer than dying from it.
0: Oh, yeah. Well, as a matter of fact, AIDS is now in the same category. I mean, this cocktail they've concocted that is keeping AIDS patients alive, it's very expensive, yes?
1: Yeah. Horrible. Another genocide. That's precisely what Amnesty International, what got them involved, and then they came to me. You know, when they learned about emerging viruses and the documentation therein, they were beginning to investigate the genocide that's ongoing in Africa, and then they decided to expand it into the minority populations here in the United States.
0: By the way, how bad is it now in Africa?
1: I was there about 8 months ago, and I was just horrified. I was in the ghetto of Kenya. There were 65 to 70% of the population there, of 1.2 million that were being treated by one wonderful physician who came there to volunteer from Australia. 65% to 70% of the population were either HIV positive or had AIDS.
0: Oh my God. 65 to 70.
1: 65% of 1.2 million treated by one doctor.
0: People here have a hard time grasping those kind of numbers.
1: It's unbelievable. It is just, it's another reality. You know, one of the schools that we supported.
0: That is another reality. You're right.
1: It's just unbelievable. You know, there's a Christian school there that we supported, and the children, all of them had lost their parents to AIDS, but yet they were happy. The spirit of Africans and Africa is alive and well, and it was such a lesson for me, coming from such a wealthy nation as ours, and, you know, my children need to go over there and see how those children behave.
0: And what, doctor, do you think is the future, or lack of it, for Africa?
1: Well, that's very clear. The writing is on the wall. There will be between 30 to 50% of population reduction. The nations of South Africa, for example, are under economic stress extreme because they simply can't keep the workers working. Many, many of the companies there have had to go out of business because their employees have to go stand in lines that are hours long to get the slightest medicine for the infectious diseases that are resulting from the immune suppression of AIDS.
0: Now, as you well know, there there's at least one nation in Africa where the leader, who is able to dictate what policy will be, does not believe that AIDS is the cause, or the AIDS virus is the cause of AIDS.
1: Oh, you're speaking about Mbeki from South Africa.
0: Yes, yes, I am. And therefore,
1: many people have gotten him my materials. A lot of people in Africa are distributing the book Emerging Viruses, AIDS, and Ebola. And part of that decision, I believe, was based on the information that we had sent him. See, HIV does not cause AIDS. What causes AIDS is a combination of cofactors, everything from lifestyle risks and an agent called mycoplasma. Mycoplasma is the principal cause of the symptoms that we call AIDS.
0: So then, is the fact that they have detected a virus associated with AIDS a fraud?
1: No, it's basically a cofactor. It's an immune suppression. What is a fraud is that they're saying that HIV causes AIDS. That's the fraud. It's basically, and the man involved in that, we've talked about on your program 3 years ago, and he will be reinvestigated by Amnesty International coming in November. His name is Dr. Robert Gallo. He is on the contract overseeing Litton Bionetics, the Army's 6 top biological weapons developers that created numerous AIDS-like viruses way back in the late 60s and early 1970s.
0: Isn't Dr. Gallo the man who... actually, there's a fight over who isolated the AIDS virus, and it wasn't Dr. Gallo involved with that with French? And,
1: yes, you know, exactly, with Luc Montagnier from France.
0: Right.
1: In 1984, allegedly, Dr. Gallo discovered the AIDS virus.
0: Yes, yes.
1: And the fact of the matter is he was associated and actually overseeing for the National Cancer Institute the entire project under which these types of viruses that were immune-suppressive and never before seen on planet Earth, that they were being prepared en masse by Litton Bionetics.
0: Well, we do know that there was congressional testimony about something that would attack the human immune system, or the creation of something that would attack the human immune system. There was congressional testimony about that on the record.
1: That's right. That's where the book Emerging Viruses begins, is with that particular classified, never declassified. It got out because there's Miles, who is a black Air Force sergeant, I believe. He was rifling through files, found it, and then sent it to Dr. Robert Strecker, an MD, PhD,
0: right,
1: who was the sixth overall investigator worldwide to advance the man-made theory of HIV/AIDS.
0: Right.
1: I didn't know any of that when I began my investigation. And ultimately, I then got from Strecker that document that you're speaking about, and that's where we put it up front. Here's what it says. Here's the quote from it. This is 1969 for 1970 appropriations. Quote, over the next 5 to 10 years, it will be possible to make a new infective microorganism, unlike anything previously, that has the capability of causing immune suppression. End quote.
0: That's it. So they were investigating the possibility of creation of something of that sort.
1: Yes.
0: And we've got it.
1: Yes.
0: See,
1: the definition and the function of HIV AIDS.
0: Yeah, coincidence. Big coincidence. Wildcard Line, you're on the air with Dr. Horowitz. Hello.
3: Hi, this is Deborah in San Antonio, Texas.
0: Yes, Deborah.
3: This is a great show.
0: Thank you.
3: I hope the light is coming on for a lot of people. I believe everything the doctor's saying. I mean, all of it. I've always suspected it. I'm a full-time dissenter. Somebody's got to do it. I'd love to be able to help.
0: Oh, well, there's a pretty good question, as in what can people do?
3: Yeah.
0: I mean, let's even get it down to a personal level. Doctor, what can people do to prevent... If let's say they believe you, and this lady obviously did right down the line, what can they do to prevent what's coming? Because the average person probably isn't going to stop what's coming, so how do you defend against it?
1: Well, we publish this material on healingcelebrations.com. First of all, you want to take right now 5 physical steps to prepare your body to defend itself against these types of plagues.
0: And those would be?
1: Number 1, detox. It's time to do some heavy-duty cleaning of your body. It's done by fasting, simple, inexpensive fasts. We recommend a number of them on the healingcelebrations.com website, and as well as in the information in the book Healing Celebrations.
0: Okay.
1: Number 2 is deacidification. Here is a miracle. Basically, this information will bless your audience for listening tonight. This one piece of information is extraordinary. If you simply change your body's chemistry, making it more alkaline, over 90% of the population, we have become acidified, and it is in the acidified state that's brought on by the following risk factors, lifestyle risk factors: caffeine, nicotine, sugar, refined carbohydrates, stress, alcohol, pharmaceuticals, and a lot of red meats. That causes our body chemistry to become more acidified. In the acidified state, we become virtual breeding grounds for bacteria, viruses, fungus, yeast, as well as cancers, as well as inflammatory states such as arthritis and other illnesses.
0: You, of course, are describing many of what some people regard as great pleasures in life.
1: Yes, unfortunately, some of those, if you really want to start optimizing your health, and particularly there was somebody that called about Crohn's disease, all of these autoimmune diseases can be easily resolved and cancer even reversed if you simply change your body's chemistry, making it more alkaline. So step 2 is deacidifying,
0: right,
1: alkalinizing.
0: Right.
1: Step 3 is boosting natural immunity holistically and naturally. Holistic model that we use is, and we recommend in the Healing Celebrations book and materials, is physically, mentally, emotionally, socially, environmentally, and above all, spiritually. Step 4 and 5 are miraculous. They've been heavily suppressed by the pharmaceutical industrialists. The medical deities, I call them, the MDs, know virtually nothing about them because they haven't been trained in step 4, oxygenation therapies and technologies and products. Oxygen, the more oxygen you can get into your body, the healthier you're going to be. Everything from aerobic exercise to oxygenating products and hyperbaric oxygenation chambers can reverse even things like polio symptoms or West Nile attacks that are causing these this paralysis. Oxygen is miraculous, and we explain why in the book Healing Celebrations, and we begin to get into it on the website. Step 5 is the bioelectric technologies, everything from the right frequency generators to what clustered water is. Our DNA, in fact, modern science proves, is above all else, it is an electromagnetic receiver and transmitter. They call it photon phonon, electromagnetic reception and transmission. In other words, you know how you can go to sleep at night feeling so dreadful and wake up in the morning so refreshed is all night long. You've been virtually blessed by the love of God. Now, the scientists don't call it that. They call it photon-phonon emissions for intercellular communications for cellular upregulation. But the bottom line is that what's happening is your body is being rejuvenated electromagnetically first. DNA, the entire human genome project we expose, is a royal scam also. Less than 3% of the function of DNA involves protein synthesis based on the template, the blueprint called DNA. 93%+, according to three of the five top Nobel Prize winners in the field of medicine and genetics, won their prize money with the discovery that DNA's primary function, 93% of it, is engaged in photon-phonon emissions. That is electromagnetic reception and transmission for everything that's going on in your body at any given moment.
0: All right, let's squeeze one in here. East of the Rockies, you're on the air with Dr. Horowitz. Hello.
4: Hi, it's Bruce from Toronto.
0: Yes, Bruce.
4: The whole issue of, you know, big government conspiracy, I guess, you know, at times I'm not easily persuaded about these things, but, you know, when you say, for instance, look at the whole 9/11 situation and some of the evidence that's been coming out over the last few months about what the government knew, and, you know, recently you had the revelation that they'd known for quite some time that it was quite possible that airliners would not just be hijacked, but would be used in exactly the manner in which they were.
0: There were warnings, yes.
4: Yeah, and yet I think it was several months ago, it might have even been Condoleezza Rice who said, well, we never thought that they would use airliners, you know, in the manner in which they did. So that seems to me to be a direct contradiction. Also, this FBI agent that was testifying last week under anonymity that, you know, he had been told not to investigate somebody who turned out to be one of the hijackers. Well, I think, you know, those people on Congress should be asking who gave that order and why. And also, when you look at the, you know, the fact that the current president had at one point been had as a business partner one of bin Laden's brothers. Now, I know it's a big family and everything, but, you know, you add these things up, and to me it's starting to smell like the Kennedy conspiracy.
0: In other words, you're smelling, as Dr. Horowitz is, complicity.
4: Yeah, I mean, you know, if you look at the Kennedy assassination, even if you only believe, you know, say one-tenth of what Oliver Stone brought out in JFK, you'd have to realize
0: that would be a fair figure, about a chance.
4: Yeah, well, you know, even there, you'd have to realize that the official government version just doesn't wash.
0: Oh, well, right. All right, listen, I've got to go. We're running out of time, and I want to give Dr. Horowitz time to, again, plug his website and the telephone number for Death in the Air, which you can get. I mean, if you're even mildly curious and think you might be onto something here, you're going to want to get that book. Doctor?
1: Well, thank you, Art. Bruce, you're living in Toronto. I'm going to be in Toronto presenting the Healing Celebrations event on October the 5th. That's just a week from Saturday. So I hope you'll attend. People can get information about that event or the books that we've discussed during the program by calling 888-508-4787. That's 888-508-4787. Easy way to remember it is 888-50-VIRUS, V-I-R-U-S. And you can also go to healingcelebrations.com, healingcelebrations.com, for a lot of great information on the health aspects that we've been talking about. The book, Healing Celebrations, is what I urge people to get.
0: All right, Doctor, we're out of time. Thank you.
1: Thank you so much, Art.
0: Thank you, Dr. Len Horowitz, and take care. I'm Art Bell. Now it's up to you. You think about what you've heard. You decide for yourself. Good night.

0: 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I am Art Bell. 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
2: If you were one of those, your phone's probably going to ring. And then, of course, Fast Blast. If you want to do a one-sentence summary that will convince me yours is a serious and good ghost story and include your phone number, then maybe. And then, of course, people who just get in on the line. So we'll mix it up. Now, this program is only about one thing, life, and more importantly, death. Life is short, really short. See, I can remember when I was crawling in the crib, and here I am 60 years old, staring at the Reaper. And so it shall be for all of you, all of us. Now, that leaves a really big question, the one that probably drove me to begin this program in the first place. Is there anything after all of this? Or is this some accidental or even purposeful biological existence that goes no further than this? I don't think so. I've been convinced by a number of things, electronic voice phenomena, the voices of the dead that I have heard, and the people I trust who have recorded them. And then, of course, what you're going to hear tonight. And that would be real ghost stories from real people. So it is kind of scary at times, because this is the real McCoy. Ghost to Ghost 05, coming right up.

0: As I said, these are just regular people you're about to hear. Regular people. And so, if you're wondering whether there's more to this life than just the short physical existence that we have, you're going to want to listen during the evening, and I think at some point you'll begin to convince yourself, and for that reason alone, it's well worth the listen. East of the Rockies, you're on the air, and the first caller this night, good morning.
1: Hello?
0: Hello.
1: Hi, Art.
0: Hi. What is your first name?
1: My first name is Dave.
0: Yo, Dave. Where are you and what you up to?
1: I am in northeastern Ohio, and I am working.
0: You're working?
1: Yes.
0: Oh, you're working. What kind of work
1: yes.
0: do you do?
1: I am a police officer.
0: A police officer. Okay. You know, that makes it particularly interesting. Something happened while you were on duty?
1: Yes, actually.
0: Yeah, really? All right. Fire away.
1: Well, I've been a police officer about 10.5 years, and on the south end of the city in which I work, there are two large estates right across the street from one another.
0: Mm-hmm.
1: And about 4 years ago, my buddy Joe and I were working the midnight shift, and we got called to one of the estates about 12:30, quarter to one in the morning. Somebody had thought maybe there were some deer hunters on the property. They have a large wooded area on the property there. So we went to check it out.
0: Was it a call, you know, people with guns, that kind of deal?
1: All we got was that they thought maybe there were deer hunters in there. I don't think they actually heard shots. They may have seen.
0: Yeah, well, still, if you know there's a gun at the call, you're heads up. All right.
1: Well, absolutely, yeah. We weren't going to venture actually into the woods until we figured out what we had. So
0: I hear you.
1: We got there, and we were standing along the edge of the wood line trying to listen to see if we heard voices or, you know, movement or anything in the woods. And after a few minutes, I heard, as clear as day, no question about it, the sound of a small child laughing. And I immediately turned my flashlight on, and I started looking. It sounded like it came in from just a few feet inside the wood line, and I could see probably 15, 20 feet into the wood line.
0: Right.
1: And I'm looking, and I don't see anything, and I don't hear any movement, no leaves rustling, no nothing. And when I had turned my light on, Joe had turned his on at the same time, and I asked him, I said, did you hear what I just heard? And he looked at me and he said, I think so. It sounded like a little kid laughing.
0: Mm-hmm. Last thing you'd expect to find in the woods late at night.
1: Exactly. So I said, okay. So we looked around a little bit, and we didn't see anything, hung around for maybe another 10 minutes, and nothing came of the call. So we left, and we had referred to it a couple of times over the years, you know, just kind of jokingly.
0: Mm.
1: Well, fast forward ahead to about 4 months ago, Joe and another officer got called back to the same estate, this time for an alarm at the main house. They got there, and they were met by the caretaker, who explained that the power line had been cut to the house, and that's why the alarm had gone off. And
0: mm-hmm.
1: they were standing outside talking to him.
0: Right.
1: And Joe was, they were near the woods, and Joe was kind of looking around a little uneased. And the other officer, Ron, asked him what the problem was, and Joe said, these woods just kind of give me the creeps. And that was all he said.
0: Mm-hmm.
1: And the caretaker looked at him and kind of chuckled and said, why, have you heard the kids laughing at you from the woods?
0: Oh, really?
1: And Joe was obviously dumbfounded and
0: yeah.
1: said, actually, yeah, I did. What's the story? Well, apparently, according to the caretaker, the same family had owned this property for generations and generations. And years and years ago, one of the first couple of generations to own the property had two small children that used to play in the woods there, and
0: yeah.
1: they both drowned in the pond that was
0: yes.
1: in the woods.
0: Yes.
1: And ever since then, according to the caretaker, the family and the maintenance people and caretakers and visitors and whatnot have all reported hearing these kids laughing from the woods.
0: God, that just scares the hell out of me, and I'll tell you why. Have you heard some of the shows that I've done with EVP?
1: Yes, I have.
0: Yeah,
1: fantastic.
0: Yeah, I know, and so many of them appear to be small children, you know, and as you're considering life after death, man, the last thing you want to imagine is that a child remains on this earth as it was after something, for example, like that.
1: Right.
0: I mean, that's horrifying. And even to the EVP people, it's horrifying. And so there you go. And so so you think that what was heard was a ghost, and it was a child.
1: Well, I know when I heard it, it was, there was no mistake in it when I heard it. And like I said, Joe said he heard the same thing. I didn't have to ask him, did you hear the kid laugh? He just said, I heard what sounded like a kid laughing.
0: God, I really appreciate the call. Thank you.
1: All right, thanks, Art.
0: All right, take care. There's a police officer. And as I said, the last thing you want to contemplate is that if there is another life, that it's spent on this earth, perhaps in the same form eternally. There is one counterbalance argument to that possibility, and that is that it is only an echo of you, that your soul has moved on, and that what remains to be heard like by those two police officers is only an echo of some sort of your life. First-time caller line, you're on the air. Good morning.
2: Good morning.
0: Yes, sir.
2: My name is Dan from Greenfield Park, Quebec.
0: Hello, Dan.
2: Yes. Just about the last caller, I realized that the story was the children had died on the estate, and
0: yes.
2: The woods may very well be haunted, but it has to be remembered that a lot of times you are called with children's laughter because it's very tempting to go and help a distressed child.
0: Well, that would be
2: true. You really don't know what
0: true.
2: You're going to have when you get there, you know?
0: Yeah, that certainly would be true. Almost anybody would attempt to rescue a child. And I really should have asked them why they didn't venture into the woods, but anyway.
2: Yeah, that's not why you called, right?
0: Yes.
2: Okay, my story. I was an Army brat. My father was in the Canadian Forces. And when I was around 10 years old, it was the mid-1950s, we were stationed in Western Command in Alberta, Canada, and it was a desolate posting. The old story of the prairies where you can watch your dog run away for 5 days.
0: You know? Yes.
2: And my mother originally was from Glasgow, Scotland, and she had come over as a young girl, so she had been in Canada for 30 years or so, or 25 years. And her only contact at home was in the old days. It was, you know, he didn't phone. It was the old form airmail letters, and they went back and forth over the years. But she had never seen her family or visited Scotland before. So one evening, back and we're in Alberta, we had gone to bed. We'd been in bed for hours, and my mother went up to bed. And in the tradition of the 50s, my father locked up and secured all the windows, and he followed her to bed. And sometime in the small hours of the morning, my mother woke up and felt an urge to go downstairs and pour herself a glass of water from the kitchen sink, something she can't ever remember having done before.
0: Uh-huh.
2: So she simply used the light from the staircase to get down the stairs. And as she got to the bottom of the stairs, she just froze, because sitting in her armchair in the living room was an old woman. And the old woman calmly gazed at her. My mother, it was probably a few seconds, but my mother said she felt rooted there for minutes. And then she was terrified. She ran up the stairs, and she broke into her and my father's bedroom crying. And he woke up, and he said, okay, well, I'll go downstairs and find out what's going on. So he came down the stairs and checked all the doors, all the windows, and, of course, there was no one in the house.
0: Nothing, huh?
2: No one. So the next morning, when they got up, my mother was still pretty upset. She hadn't got much sleep. My father said, well, I can stay home today and, you know, take care of the kids, whatever, and I'll go to work and just be with you, you know. And she said, no, go ahead to work. I'll be okay. I'll have coffee with friends and I'll get over it. So he went off to work, and he came back within an hour. Because when he arrived at work, there was a telegram on his desk, and he opened a telegram, and the telegram said that my grandmother, my mother's mother, had died the night before when lightning struck the tenement houses in Glasgow.
0: Wow.
2: In the ensuing fire.
0: And so there she was.
2: And she was, well, my mother hadn't visited her, but, I mean, the old lady she saw would have put her in the long brown hair. Now then, when she looked back, it would have been exactly as she would picture my...
0: Do you think that it's that the departed wants, I don't know, somehow to comfort the living, let them know there is still an existence,
2: well,
0: I'm still here, something,
2: you know,
0: I don't know.
2: it's really something, because they repeated your 1993 show, I believe, last night.
0: That's right.
2: And you had at the end of the program, you summed up by saying that before the souls depart, they want to visit the friends they perhaps want to.
0: All right, buddy. I really appreciate the call. That's what would make sense to me. You would want to communicate, of course, to you, the closest one to you, to let, in some way, to let that person know that you're all right, that it's not all over, that things are going to be okay, and they too will be okay. Very few, by percentage, make it. But that's a pretty, pretty interesting story, I would say, wouldn't you? I'm presuming they compared photographs and that the identity was firmly made, but you can see why somebody would want to get back. Wildcard Line, you're on the air. Good morning.
3: Good morning. This is Glenn from North Bend, Oregon.
0: Hello, Glenn. How are you doing?
3: Doing great. My little story starts when I'm about 25 years ago, 17 years old, and we used to take a shortcut through the woods in Freeport, New York, Long Island. And heading towards the shortcut, it saved me about 12 blocks and had to go through like a marshy swamp area. About 100 yards in, it's dark, it's in the back of an old railroad station place, had a low-lit light. Could barely see. You could see 20, 30 yards or something. About 100 yards into here, had to follow a trail along the fence. I sat down to smoke a cigarette. And I'm sitting there, 17-year-old. You know, I'm not scared of much, especially growing up in New York, all kinds of surprises.
0: And when you're 17, you're eternal.
3: Pretty much.
0: Yeah, that's right.
3: Until after this experience. And out in the marsh, I'm sitting down, and out in the marsh, I hear some dog tags, you know, they clanking together, and I didn't think much of it. I thought a dog's out there just goofing off. And as I sat there, the chains just started coming closer, the tags, you know, they were clinking and clanking and started coming closer. So I'm thinking a dog's on its way, and no big deal, no need for alarm. And as my ears, I couldn't really see, to my left was a creek that came out of a pipe that came under the property, and it wrapped around in front of me, about a 10, 12-yard drop to the creek. The creek's 10 yards. And then the sandbank on the other side, and then a bunch of marshy, type small trees, and then you could see maybe 10, 20 yards past the creek. And here come those clanking sounds coming closer and closer, and my ears were telling me that that should be visible soon. Should be coming into my range.
0: I ought to be seeing whatever this is, yes.
3: And I just still thought it was a dog, so I'm expecting to hear a little critter, you know, coming through the grass and the leaves and whatnot.
0: Yes.
3: And I hear two footsteps.
0: Huh.
3: I hear a something with two footsteps.
0: As in thump, thump.
3: Well, yeah, thump, thump, and it's coming towards me.
0: Not a little French poodle.
3: No, not a French poodle, not a German shepherd. Mm. Just two distinct footsteps coming through, and you can hear the grass, you know, walking in the dog chains are still clinking, clinking. And that's about when my alarm went off. I'm thinking, okay, this is a problem. There's no way you can think that this is anything but a problem.
0: Something big.
3: Something's wrong. And my ears were telling me that I ought to be able to see this thing. And it should be right there on the other side of the creek. And this kind of dragged on for a couple minutes. It didn't just walk up.
0: Have you ever seen a deer that was being hunted, whether by man or a predator? It doesn't matter. The deer, usually just before it's pounced on or shot, it gets this invisible communication, and it suddenly knows it's in mortal danger. Kind of like that, you mean?
3: Exactly like that.
0: Yeah.
3: And I'm thinking serial killer. I'm thinking something I didn't know.
0: Just bad.
3: But I was just bad, and I was ready to go because I should have seen it. My ears were telling me it was there, but I couldn't see it. And I'm looking around trying to figure, should I go back to the right or should I go to the left? And I'm in New York, so it's not necessarily always a friendly place, and I'm out in the middle of this sump. And you can't see that good. To get to the back street of the neighborhood I was heading to, I had to make a left, about 10 yards, go across the pipe to the right, go another 25 yards, and then up the side of the hill and bring me to the dead-end street up there into the neighborhood where I'd have about 30 more blocks to my house.
0: Uh-huh.
3: And the trail on the other side went away from the creek. So whatever should have been down there on that bank would have had about a 30-yard trip to where it was, and I had a 30-yard trip. So I got up and bolted. I figured I could beat it.
0: Uh-huh.
3: I hang to the left, run to the right, and I'm in full sprint. And I'm athletic type. I'm 6'2".
0: I understand running. If you're in that kind of fear, running is good.
3: Running is good.
0: Yeah, okay.
3: And just as I got to the point where I would go up this hill, 10, 12-foot shadow, red, beady eyes, stepped up from the bank and was standing right
0: now. God, I hate red eyes.
3: I hate red eyes.
0: I mean, of all the... So, how 10 feet?
3: 10 or 12.
0: 10 or 12 feet? And red eyes.
3: Huge. Right.
0: Well, see, after that, for me, it wouldn't be a problem because I would have a heart attack and fall down dead, out of danger completely, and on to the next life.
3: That would have been okay, but I froze. It has horns. It's just an outline. It's dark, as dark could be.
0: Horns?
3: Well, it had all you could see was an outline. You couldn't see it. Looking into this creature,
0: yes.
3: It was as dark as space.
0: Yes, sir.
3: Red beady eyes. Mm. Beady eyes. Not just red glowing eyes, red beady eyes.
0: Mm-hmm.
3: And I froze. Uh-huh. I was just stuck. And I don't know how long I was there, sitting there contemplating some kind of communication coming at me, like step into me or something. I didn't know. But I didn't want to have nothing to do with it. So I did what any red-blooded American 17-year-old would do in this situation. I turned around and I ran.
0: You ran.
3: And I ran. And I didn't stop running. I ran all the way home, and this is like 40 blocks.
0: Yeah.
3: You know, this is like 2 miles. And my mom and dad, I came home sweating and huffing, and my parents kind of looked at me odd. And, you know, I was a good raised, yes sir, no sir, yes ma'am, no ma'am, Catholic boy. And I was in almost shock, and I couldn't explain to them what had happened. I didn't dare. They would have committed me. They would have sent me to private school or something.
0: So you've kept this to yourself ever since?
3: I've told one person in my life.
0: But not your mom, not your dad?
3: No, I told, because I grew up in Catholic schools, and I tried to tell my priest.
0: All right. Briefly, because we don't have a lot of time, what do you think you encountered? What do you think that was?
3: It was just a definition to tell me that life just isn't what I had figured out it was at that point. It was just something that it alienated me from what I had considered normal.
0: There's no chance it was a dream, obviously.
3: Oh, no.
0: No drugs, none of that baloney.
3: No.
0: So you're certain, you know what you saw. What do you now think? This is years later. What do you think you saw?
3: I think I saw a bridge towards wizardry or shamanism or something, that I had an opportunity, had I done something maybe, other than being totally afraid,
0: yes,
3: that maybe I could have maybe launched myself into another plane, because certain things have happened over the last 25 years.
0: You mean, for example, if you had approached that thing, if you had just sort of said, okay, let's rock, then you might just be gone. I mean, one of those people that just disappears, and you'd be somewhere else right now.

0: No question about it. The most important question in life is about death, isn't it? And you have all of that short life to consider it. And that's what we do on nights like this. We'll just keep the stories coming. You be the judge of the person. Now, so far, I judge them to be pretty regular people. How about you? West of the Rockies, you are on the air. Good morning.
1: Hi, Art. This is Kyle from San Antonio.
0: Hey, Kyle. How you doing?
1: Hi, I'm doing well. Thank you. I have a story for you, something that happened when I was just a hair over 4 years old, something that scared me so badly back then and still does now about 25 years later. I get goosebumps thinking about it.
0: So you remember, you have clear memories of being four. Some people don't. I guess I do, and even further back than that, I can actually remember being in the crib.
1: Yeah, I do have some very good memories of, you know, 3 or 4 years old around that time, but this one particular incident kind of seared itself into my brain because of how bizarre it was.
0: All right, what happened?
1: All right, my family lived in Northern California at the time, town of Chico. And we had a motorhome, a very, very big motorhome that we would take trips in. And one summer night, I think it must have been a 4th of July weekend because my parents had decided to just take me and a couple of family friends on a little evening trip to some public park that was a little ways away along the Sacramento River. So we were in the motorhome, and we never ended up making it to the fireworks festival because of this thing that I saw. Still don't know what it is. I'm hoping maybe you or some of your viewers might have an idea.
0: I don't have viewers. I have listeners radio, so you're going to have to describe it.
1: Okay. Well, while we were on the road, it was a dark, unlit highway, a heavily forested area, as I remember. At some point on that trip, I decided to go to the back of the motorhome away from everyone else because there was a window right next to the bunk bed that I liked to look out of.
0: Uh-huh.
1: And I went back there, looked out the window, and like I said, it was pretty much pitch black outside. You couldn't really see anything, but I was watching the, you know, the shadows of the trees going by. And all of a sudden, something appeared in the window right across from me. It was a face. It looked like a man's face, except it was hanging upside down.
0: Oh, brother. Now, wait a minute. Let me get this straight. You're in a motorhome. You're moving or you're moving, right?
1: Yes, we were on.
0: Because you said things were moving by the window.
1: It must have been a little state highway or something.
0: And so here's an upside down face, like this thing's on your roof looking down at you.
1: Yeah, well, that would be the easiest explanation.
0: Oh, crap.
1: Yeah. It had a...
0: And so what did you do?
1: Well, it obviously frightened me very badly. It had these glowing eyes. The face itself was... had a blank expression, but the eyes looked like they wanted to do something
0: very
1: bad to me. So,
0: glowing red.
1: Well, I'm actually a little bit colorblind, Art.
0: Glowing will do. Oh man, that's.
1: They were glowing, and they didn't look very friendly. So
0: I
1: went screaming up to the front of the motorhome.
0: Yeah.
1: And freaking out. You know, telling my parents and the couple of friends that were with us that I saw, you know, a bad man's face looking at me through the window. And
0: yes.
1: I don't know what they were thinking. I don't know why they believed me, but they obviously saw that I was scared enough that I thought I had seen something.
0: Yeah, if someone's scared enough, you're going to read truth into what they're saying. So what then?
1: They pulled the motorhome over on the side of a road.
0: I would, too.
1: Yeah, my dad peeked his head out of the door or whatever, and he saw someone on the roof of the motorhome. And so he ducked back inside and he got his friend that was with us, who was, I think he was an ex-Marine or an ex-Navy guy, a very big, tough guy.
0: Yeah.
1: So was my dad. You know, they weren't guys that would be afraid of a, you know, a hitchhiker on the
0: road. So they both went out there and then did what?
1: Well, they said that they saw what looked like a little skinny college-aged guy running away into a field. And they said they that they chased him into the field, but he disappeared in the field.
0: Disappeared?
1: And, yeah, I'm not exactly sure what my dad meant by that when I was talking with him about that.
0: All right, skip then to this. What do you think you saw?
1: I am not sure to this day. I just got the impression that that whatever it was that was looking at me through that window did not have good intentions at all.
0: I got you. All right, thank you very, very much. Going down the road, you've done that, right? Whether in a car or a motorhome, just looking out the window, watching the trees and the scenery go by, and a head upside down with glowing eyes pops upside down, staring you right in the face. Yeah. Hi there. You're on the air, Coast to Coast AM with, well, Ghost to Ghost AM. Okay. Dana, we don't allow last names on the air, so I had to.
2: Okay.
0: I had to bleep that out. So, suffice to say, it is Dana calling from where?
2: Calling from Arizona.
0: All
2: thanks
0: right.
2: to Clear Channel and KFYI, your signal's coming in loud and strong over this Halloween Eve tonight.
0: Way to rock with a promo. So, you have a story for us?
2: I have a story. I have a son, Dylan, who, when he was about the same age as I was when this happened. And the story I'd like to dedicate tonight for all your the children, the listeners, who either their parents have said they could listen to your show or they've had to wait for their mother and father to go to sleep. So
0: I honestly hope it's not too many children listening. Really, I do.
2: There might be a few. A long time ago, when I was young, I was very fortunate because my best friend was also my cousin. It had been a Friday night, and I was going over to my aunt's and uncle's farm to do a sleepover with my cousin Kelly. And late that night, it was a great night. But we had heard noises coming from his window, from the outside of the farm window. Now, I'm sure that many of the young listeners have, from time to time might have heard noises coming from their window.
0: Uh-huh.
2: Now, my uncle and aunt had a big farm, but the farm was right next to the old Mesa Cemetery. So that's where these noises were coming from. Early Saturday morning, we got up. Kelly and I loaded our Daisy Red Ryder BB guns. And proceeded to get
0: heavy armament.
2: Yes, heavy armament of a time that's long gone here from things like that.
0: Yes.
2: But we took our guns and loaded them with BBs and got ready to sneak out of the house to go over to the cemetery to see what could have been going on last night and the noises that we heard. As Kelly and I were leaving out very quietly out the door, his two younger brothers, Steve and John, had woken up, and they saw us and they wanted to come. So in lieu of waking my Aunt Helen or Uncle Wayne up to let them know what we were doing, we took them with us too. So off we went into the early morning with our Red Ryder BB guns for an adventure.
0: Hunting ghosts with BB guns. That's good.
2: Exactly. We were a little scared, but we couldn't let Kelly's two younger brothers, Steve and John, know that something might be wrong.
0: Yes.
2: And as we got to the cemetery, it was very ominous, and my heart started to race. And they have these old cypress trees there, the Italian cypress trees that get so big. And the large trees in the cemetery cast a dark shadow. And as we walked, you could feel your heartbeat moving. And then the shadows seemed to be following us as we walked down the long, lonely cemetery road. Now, as we walked, Art, we came to what looked like a pile of fresh dirt.
0: Uh-huh.
2: And as we got there, sure enough, there's this pile of dirt about 4 or 5 feet in height.
0: Pretty big pile of dirt.
2: It was a big pile of dirt. Now, if you've ever seen a gopher dig a hole, how it throws the dirt out, you get the fresh dirt, and then it kind of starts to dry.
0: Yes.
2: And this is what this pile was like. There was no shovel digging chumps or anything. This is a pile of fresh dirt like that.
0: Got it.
2: By the pile of dirt was a hole that was about 7 or 8 feet. And by the hole in the pile of dirt laid a casket that was all charred and burned out.
0: Oh, now, man.
2: We looked at the casket not knowing what might be in the casket. We're going to see a body, where we're going to see bones, what we're going to see.
0: I'd be voting for a body, probably.
2: Well, there's like a smell of a burned, kind of a singeing burn smell.
0: Oh.
2: We get to the casket, and we look into the casket, and what should we see? Not a thing. The casket was still warm to the touch, but the inside of the total casket was completely charred, completely burned out.
0: Oh, man.
2: Now, Art, as young boys, we didn't know what to do, so we thought we'd get Doug, Mark, or Craig, and they were some friends that were about 2 or 3 years older than us, and we figured they'd know what to do.
0: Yes.
2: So we ran off down to get Doug, and he came back with Mark and Craig, and they decided that they would take the casket and take it over to his Doug's barn and put it there for safekeeping until we could figure out what to do with it.
0: Why?
2: Well, we didn't know what else to do with it. We found the casket, and
0: yeah.
2: You know, finders keepers.
0: Yeah,
2: so we
0: I
2: didn't
0: guess.
2: Know any better as young boys.
0: I guess.
2: We took the casket and put it over at Doug's house and kind of hid it in the back of the barn until we could figure out what to do with it.
0: Yes.
2: Many years have gone by. The casket's been used for haunted houses. It's been used for spook alleys every Halloween. But nobody really knows the true story of what happened and how it came to be. And one year, the Emerson School was doing a haunted house, and they had wanted to use the casket for their haunted house. And somehow I had gotten volunteered to have to lay in it dressed as a vampire. And I could only take about an hour of it because it just creeped me out, just being in that casket. So whatever happened. But through all these years, there's always been three questions in my mind, Art, that what could it have been? Was it damnation, resurrection, or just grave robbers?
0: God, I don't know. But that's one hell of a story. Thank you very much. A burned-out casket. Finders keepers. As it relates to caskets, can you imagine? Still all warm. As if, I don't know, it sprang from the dirt or something all by itself, and the occupant gone. Nothing but heat left. Finders keepers. God, only kids, huh? Hi, you're on the air, Ghost to Ghost 05. Welcome.
3: Are you talking to me, Art?
0: I am talking to you, sir.
3: Okay.
0: What is your first name and where are you?
3: Well, it's Ivy, and I'm Phoenix, Arizona.
0: Okay, now. Ivy, what's up?
3: Okay, well, you asked for somebody to send you email on ghost stories. I've had several ghostly experiences.
0: All right, well, we only have time for the scariest of them all.
3: All right. Well, we were living with my in-laws at the time. I was married, and I was working the night shift, and it was my night off. Everybody else upstairs sleeping, and I was sitting in a semi-darkened living room lit only by a street light outside, meditating on nothing in particular. Suddenly, there was a presence in the room by the TV. Nearly everyone's had the experience of sitting in a crowded auditorium and felt someone staring at the back of their head.
0: Sure,
3: and turned around and looked
0: sure.
3: at that one person. That's how I sense entities. Anyhow, I've had several such experiences, but this one was very strong. I also sense basic emotions such as anger, fear, confusion, and so on, and I was sensing great fear. I saw nothing but the inside of the room. I said something like, "It's okay, go outside and someone will be there to meet you." In just an instant, whatever or whoever it was beside my chair and gave me a hug that almost knocked the wind out of me.
0: A hug.
3: There was no physical feeling to this, but it was definitely a powerful hug. And then in an instant, it was gone. I spent the rest of the night wondering exactly what had happened. The next day, while I was sleeping, my mother-in-law called Uncle Harold, her 90-year-old brother-in-law who lived across town, to see how he was doing. There was no answer. So she took a key to his house and went over to check on him. When she got there, she could see him sitting in his easy chair, but there was no response to her knock, so she let herself in. The best guess was that he had died at the exact time that I had received my visitation the night before. It was after I got up and told them my experience the previous night, and they informed me of Uncle Harold's demise, that led to some interesting conversation.
0: God, I bet. No doubt in your mind about where that hug came from, right?
3: Pardon me?
0: No doubt in your mind about where that hug came from.
3: Oh, I have no doubt at all. Uncle Harold and I were very, very close. And he had willed his house to my mother-in-law, and since we didn't have a home at the time, we moved into there. It was just full of his little inventions. He was quite the inventor. And when I got a novice ham license, I was privileged to use the same antenna that he had used to contact Admiral Perry on at least one of his polar expeditions.
0: Well, thank you very much for the call. It's always wonderful to move into a house where, if you're a ham radio operator, where there's already an antenna. But in this case, a hug, huh? Yes, already indications of a sort of a early theme that the dead want to come back at least long enough to let somebody know that they're all right, or in some way give them an indication. I believe I had such when my father passed. Is it that, or is it that you're looking for something? Well, I can tell you honestly, I certainly wasn't. In the case of my dad, it was a little bat that landed on our...
3: I told them of my experience the previous night, and they informed me of Uncle Harold's demise. That led to some interesting conversations.
0: God, I bet. No doubt in your mind about where that hug came from, right?
3: Pardon me?
0: No doubt in your mind about where that hug came from.
3: Oh, I have no doubt at all. Uncle Harold and I were very, very close. And he had willed his house to my mother-in-law, and since we didn't have a home at the time, we moved into there. It was just full of his little inventions. He was quite the inventor. And when I got a novice ham license, I was privileged to use the same antenna that he had used to contact Admiral Perry on at least one of his polar expeditions.
0: Well, it's thank you very much for the call. It's always wonderful to move into a house where, if you're a ham radio operator, where there's already an antenna. But in this case, a hug, huh? Yes, already indications of a sort of a early theme that the dead want to come back at least long enough to let somebody know that they're all right, or in some way give them an indication. I believe I had such when my father passed. Is it that, or is it that you're looking

0: carry on at least one of his polar expeditions.
1: Well, it's thank you very much for the call. It's always wonderful to move into a house where, if you're a ham radio operator, where there's already an antenna. But in this case, a hug, huh? Yes, already indications of a sort of a early theme that the dead want to come back at least long enough to let somebody know that they're all right, or in some way give them an indication. I believe I had such when my father passed. Is it that, or is it that you're looking for something? Well, I can tell you honestly, I certainly wasn't. In the case of my dad, it was a little bat that landed on our porch on the morning of his passing. It was so unusual, it stayed the day and it just left, and it was fine, but this bat just flew virtually right down to my feet on the front porch, and just, it was bizarre. Anyway, I think that those who pass do try to let those who remain know in some way, sometimes very graphically, that they're still there. Good morning. You're on the air, Coast to Coast AM, Ghost to Ghost AM with Art Bell.
2: Hi, Art.
1: Hello.
2: Hi, this is Mike from Vancouver, Washington.
1: Good morning, Mike.
2: Hey. Yeah, I wanted to tell you a story about when I was around 11 years old. I went to a church camp. I loved this church. It was Sky Lake. It was in the Windsor, Damascus area of New York.
1: Yes, sir.
2: And, well, it's kind of like, are you familiar with, like, the Friday the 13th movies? You know, how the kids are with their campers, with the...
1: Of course.
2: You know, you have the boy group and the girl group. Well, we all went out in a field and did a stargaze. And it was about 30, 40 of us. And, well, I got woke up in the morning, early morning, about 4 o'clock, 4:15. It was where the sky was starting to turn light, and it's still dark. And, I thought, well, you know, I might as well, everyone's dead asleep. The fog is rolling in. It's kind of damp. And I thought, well, you know, I might as well go to the restroom area and take a shower. That way I can get done, and that way there's before the lions and stuff. So I went over, and there's this shower area with a bathroom area, like 8 stalls in the boys' room. And it's located next to this forest line, about a football field away from where the group was.
1: Yes.
2: So I went over and walked into the bathroom and, you know, got my stuff, and I sensed something like a presence, and I just kind of dismissed it because I didn't know. I was only 11 years old. I wasn't really thinking about any, you know, anything bad or anything. And so, and then I heard it like a giggle, like a little kid, and I start looking underneath the stalls, and there's nobody there. And I look out the window. I could jump up and look out the window, and everyone's asleep. And so the giggle stopped. And so I proceeded to take a shower, and I sudsed my hair. And then all of a sudden, I heard these children laughing, and it started to scare me.
1: Again, children.

0: ever dealt with something like this that I've talked to by singing? What did you sing?
1: I was just singing some praise tunes that we normally did at church camp.
0: I've got it. All right. Well, thank you very much. So there you have it. Saved by the song, I guess. It's bothersome to me, and I know to the EVP people that so many of these stories seem to involve the very young, the children. Somehow we just don't want to think that they would have to endure some sort of eternity here on earth after passing, but actually, it should be said, a disproportionate number of EVPs, and these stories that we're hearing tonight involve young children. The universe just can't be that cruel, can it? Wildcard Line, good morning. You're on the air.
2: Good morning, Art. How are you?
0: I'm quite well, thank you. What is your first name and where are you?
2: My name is Peggy, and I'm in Rochester, New York.
0: All right, Peggy.
2: Well, I've got a real exciting and some tragic information here.
0: Okay.
2: In 1977... my ex-husband's wife shot and killed her two children.
0: Oh my God.
2: And then killed herself. He and I were the data processing department for a major mail order company in Tucson.
0: Yes.
2: And I had known his wife and children because I'd bring my children and my date to play cards with them. And we would just, you know, for hours sit there and have fun. My children would play with his while we played cards.
0: Yes.
2: About a year after the tragedy, through sympathizing with him and because I worked with him, I fell in love with him. Mm. We married about a year later, and since his home was larger than mine, me and my children moved into his home.
0: Sure.
2: Subsequently, we had two burglaries and then had a burglar alarm installed. He was traveling to Sierra Vista and Fort Huachuca on a weekly basis with his job for the city there, and he'd be gone about 5 days a week, and this went on for months. After we put the burglar alarm on, he was gone, and each night he was gone at exactly 2 a.m.,
0: no later,
2: our burglar alarm would go off. When responding, the police couldn't find any entry. Even the burglar alarm company had reviewed the system many, many times.
0: Right.
2: And I don't know if you're familiar with Arizona. You can have your window open because of your swamp cooler.
0: Right.
2: About an inch and a half, 2 inches max.
0: Right.
2: And still have your system operational.
0: Absolutely.
2: Well, anyway, both the police and the alarm company would have it set so that the window was open and try to set that alarm off. It would not go off for them. Now, mind you, while this was going on, each time the alarm went off, I had trained my children to immediately run to my room, lay down next to the bed, and I had a .357 Magnum underneath my pillow that I would point toward the hallway, the bedroom door.
0: A .357 Magnum.
2: A .357 Magnum.
0: Okay.
2: And I didn't even know how to shoot a gun.
0: Uh-huh.
2: But anyway, I was so terrified after, this happened, I would say 20, 30 times.
0: Oh, God. Is it your presumption that these children and this woman who had killed them and then committed suicide was coming back to the house? I mean, is that where we're going here?
2: Absolutely. Absolutely, because I would hear, when my children were at school, I would hear children's whispering coming from the kids' rooms.
0: Right.
2: And I would find things like the flour would be in the refrigerator, the milk would be in the pantry. I would put things down, and I'd turn around to get them, and they weren't there, and I'd go crazy looking for them.
0: You know,
2: I think this was the kids kind of playing with
0: it. Yeah, I've got it. These shows end up scaring me every damn time. This is really doing it for me. Already I see this theme, and here you are again with children, and what a tragedy. Well, did it ever all end, or is this something that's just going on and on?
2: After months and months of this and the police responding, one of the policemen pulled me aside, and he said, "Lady, if I were you, I would not spend another night in this house.
0: Really?
2: Because he had responded on numerous occasions with this situation. Well, I told my husband, I said, look, it's either me or the house. We bought a home the next day and moved out. The entire 3 years that we were there, it would be 110 degrees in the middle of summer, and my living room, ooh, I get goosebumps and the hair raises on my arms.
0: So you were driven from the house?
2: Yes, I was driven from the house. That house would be like an icebox in the middle of summer. Just the one room. And I could always...
0: I mean, this is something you must have talked over with your husband. Many times. And so by the end of this, you were both absolutely convinced what was going... Do you think that these spirits stayed with the home when you moved, it all stopped?
2: No, it did not stop. As a matter of fact, 6 months after we moved out, the new owner telephoned us very late at night, and I would guess around midnight. And he asked my husband if he was the original owner of the home. And we knew exactly why he was asking.
0: Yeah. I've heard that when you go to sell a house, with the kind of activity that you had, you're actually legally, responsible to tell the person, maybe in California or just some states, I'm not sure, that it is a haunted house.
2: I don't believe we were at that time.
0: That may well be. I think you have to now. In some places, anyway, you actually have to tell them it's haunted. That's how serious this is. So is it all resolved now or what?
2: No, I don't think it's resolved. Something happened subsequent to that. Did you get my email earlier?
0: I got your email.
2: Okay. Subsequent to that, in 1985, my daughter ran away from home. And she called me about 2 weeks later and proceeded to tell me that my ex-husband had been molesting her.
0: Oh, God. It just gets worse and worse and worse.
2: It was right then and there that all of a sudden it hit me. There was no motive until that moment for this murder-suicide.
0: Oh,
2: and
0: wow.
2: My feeling is that she was trying to get me out of that house.
0: Clearly.
2: Me and my children away from him.
0: Whew.
2: I believe she killed her children because she could not leave them with him.
0: Oh, that's incredible.
2: And she could not herself deal with the situation emotionally.
0: Well.
2: So I believe that this man has blood on his hands, and I could not get the police department to listen to me on it.
0: Well, you sure got one to tell you to get the hell out, though. Thank you very, very much for the story. So many of these hauntings seem to have some kind of tragedy, some horrible accident or suicide associated with them. Could it be, of course, we frequently speculate that souls are held here on Earth or in some kind of purgatory when it's something like what was just described? East of the Rockies, you're on the air. Hello.
3: Hi.
0: Hi.
3: I've been listening, and we've had quite a few incidents happen, and there was one that just happened recently, and it really sort of worried me, but we'd gone through the hurricane, and I had been up all night,
0: Hold on. What is your first name?
3: Sharon.
0: Sharon, and where are you?
3: I'm in Jacksonville, Florida.
0: Jacksonville, Florida. So you'd been through a hurricane.
3: Yeah. And so I had laid down finally that morning, to get some sleep, and so I woke up. And my bedroom door was shut, and all of a sudden I look, and it's like I have some clothes hanging on the back of it, and somebody was pulling the dress away from the door like they were looking at it. That's what was really strange.
0: Huh.
3: And so anyway, I went into the washroom. I was going to decide to do some clothes, and so I opened the washer, and there inside the washer was three stems of leatherleaf fern inside my washing machine.
0: Really?
3: And I'm saying, oh, my God. Then I knew what had happened. My mother was a real dress nut. She used to make us dresses all the time when we were young.
0: Yes.
3: And so she was a fernery. She had started the Leatherly Fern business. And so anyway, I have her fern here.
0: Huh.
3: And so I think is what she was trying to let me know, that it was her that was here with me during the storm. You know what I'm saying?
0: Got it. Yes.
3: And then another incident, my husband had gone up on the roof after a hurricane one year. And so when he was trying to come back off the roof, the ladder was there, but the ladder kept moving back and forth. And so he couldn't figure out what was making the ladder move. And so anyway, he starts to come down, and he falls backwards. And he hits the tree and comes down the concrete and hits his head, cracks his whole head open. And anyway, we end up getting him on rescue. He dies on the way to the hospital.
0: Oh, my God.
3: He's dead for about an hour. He comes back, and anyway, we find out later this girl had come to the house to visit, and she brought a friend of hers with her, and she happened to be from the Cherokee tribe. Anyway, she was psychic, and she said, there's somebody in this house. There's a spirit in this house. And so she goes to start to me, said, there was an accident not too long ago, and I said, yeah. She said,
0: wait a minute, slow up. You don't die
3: for an hour. He was dead for an hour, and he came back. He was sent back.
0: No, and you don't.
3: Yeah, he was. They verified. I mean, I heard on the radio if they were lifting off with the helicopter. I was in the office there in Mercy, and
0: are you
3: patient,
0: saying that he was declared dead?
3: Yeah, he was declared. Yeah, they said patient just died, and so I went back later, and they said he was dead for right at an hour on the way to the hospital, all the way from where we were at. They had to go to another place because it was storm. They had to go to another place.
0: Well, that alone is just absolutely astounding.
3: Well, I know it's happened to a lot of people I know, but anyway, she was telling me, she said, well, I'm going to tell you who this was or why this accident happened. And she starts to describe this young man, and then she tells us that it was my brother-in-law. He was trying to warn my husband not to get on the ladder because my husband didn't notice he put the wrong end of the ladder down. He had the rounded end instead of the flat end.
0: Oh.
3: He was trying to warn him not to get on the ladder.
0: And that's why the ladder was shaking.
3: Yeah. And so anyway, he said Jim was trying to save his life. That's my brother-in-law.
0: Got it.
3: And so anyway, then she says, Paula, he's standing right behind you. We were sitting at the counter in the kitchen and in the sink and all that's right behind me. And she said, Paula, and she never even knew, she described him to a T. He was standing there making himself coffee right behind me. And I went, oh, my God. And so then another incident happened with my father-in-law. And my grandchildren were here, and one of them turns around and looks out the window and says, who's that old man walking across the yard to the shed? And so I went, oh, my God. So I showed her a picture. I said, is this him? She says, yeah, that was my father-in-law. And, I mean, we've had so many instances. Like my grandchild, he showed up after he passed away.
0: All right. Well, it seems to, thank you very much, run in the family then. Do anybody out there watching the show Medium? It's kind of interesting, actually. I believe they ran three in a row this night. It's the story of Alison Dubois. Alison Dubois lives down in Phoenix. She's a real person. I'm trying to get an interview with her, by the way. I'm working on that. Even if I have to do it during the day and tape it or something. God, I really want to interview Alison Dubois. But in the show Medium, she frequently has what you just heard, encounters actually seeing a person who is dead in trying to resolve some kind of situation, ongoing tragic murder or something associated generally with crime, because she works for the district attorney. Anyway, it's a pretty good show. So if you haven't seen Medium, it's something you might want to check out. And I certainly would be interested in interviewing Mrs. Dubois. Can you imagine that? West of the Rockies, you're on the air. Hi.
4: This is Debbie in Sutherland, Oregon.
0: Hello, Debbie. You're going to have to speak up and yell at us. You're not too loud. So
4: okay,
0: get real close
4: better?
0: To... Oh, that's much better.
4: Okay, this is my shape-shifting. Could be ghostly, could be not. It's
0: okay.
4: About 1 o'clock in the morning. I stepped out on the front porch to put some dry food out for the cat.
0: Right.
4: And evidently I scared some kind of a creature that was eating off the porch. And when I got out there and shut the door, it was down at the bottom of the stairs on the driveway. Now,
0: what kind of creature? I mean, how much of a description?
4: Well, it was small, round, didn't see any legs, couldn't see its face. It didn't turn around. It had long brown hair that hung to the ground. And it started to move. And it waddled as fast as it could, which wasn't very fast.
0: Waddled.
4: It really didn't have any legs. It was kind of waddling. And as it moved down the driveway, it started to grow, get taller, and the brown hair was gone. It became short hair, dark hair. The legs grew as it went down the driveway. It wasn't making a sound. And I thought, as it's going down, I'm thinking, raccoon? No. It gets to the end of the driveway, and it's tall like a deer, and I think, deer. It runs across the street. It's not making a sound. It clears the sidewalk across the street with 1 foot. At that point, I heard a hoof print.
0: A hoof print.
4: A hoof print.
0: So we're talking about some kind of shape-shifting
4: creature.
0: Ah.
4: It ran across the lawn, the front lawn, of the people across the street. They also have a concrete patio right after the lawn. At that point, it made no noise as it went across this patio. At that point, I could see that it was growing long black hair, and it was running, and it was flowing out behind it.
0: Wow.
4: I watched it until it got all the way past all their lights. The street was well lit.
0: Just let me stop you long enough to ask, you actually could visually see the hair growing?
4: Yes. I saw everything from the bottom of my porch to the end of the driveway to the one hoof print on the sidewalk. Cleared the lawn, made no noise. It was going across their patio, and it started to grow long hair, black long hair that flowed out from behind it.
0: That's straight out of some kind of movie.
4: I don't know, and I watched it until it went into the darkness. Now, I had my porch light on. We have a street light out in front of the house. People across the street have their porch light on, which was unusual for 1 in the morning. We live in a cul-de-sac. The street's not very wide. At the end of the cul-de-sac, a creek runs through there. The people at the end have a nice creek through their backyard.
0: A creek runs through it.
4: Yeah, so it ran into the darkness. A couple of days later, I went over to the lady that lives in the cul-de-sac, and I went in and I sat down and I told her all the thing, and she sat there and stared out the window for a moment, and she said, well, I guess things happen. And she thought for another moment and said that she sees all kinds of animals come up from the creek all the time.

0: Good morning, everybody. It's your program, and therefore directly to the lines we go. First-time caller line, you're on the air. Good morning.
1: Hello, Art.
0: Hello, sir.
1: Hi. Yeah.
0: What is your first name, and where are you?
1: Okay, my name is Michael, and I'm from Vancouver, Washington, and I was in the middle of telling you about my story. I was in the shower, and I heard these children
0: laughing.
1: Start to laugh.
0: Yes.
1: And you know what was weird about it? They waited until I had my head soaked.
0: Your most vulnerable moment. I know exactly what you're saying. You got suds all over you, and now it gets loud, and there's lots of kids. Great.
1: And the thing was, it was like it fed on my fear, because my heart started racing, and the more scared I got, the louder it got. And so I started, the only way to deal with it was I started singing. And as soon as I got washed off, man, I was out of there. I ran. But it was just quite a
0: You are the first person who has

0: Good morning. We're exploring with all of you real experiences people have had with, those who have passed, for the most part. Not all of these stories may have been that. And you have to imagine that in addition to human spirits that for whatever reason may remain or remain in contact with some of us, there are perhaps spirits that have never been nor ever will be human. First time caller line, you're on the air. Hello.
1: Hello, this is Keith. How are you doing?
0: Hi, Keith. Where are you?
1: I am in Hastings, Minnesota.
0: Hastings, Minnesota. All right. Welcome. You have a story, no doubt.
1: Yes, sir. It's from a book that I've written on my experiences as a person who's been sensitive to those sorts of things over the years. And it's called The Mineral Springs Sanitarium. This is a true story. And the Mineral Springs Sanitarium was a tuberculosis center.
0: Yes, sir.
1: Built in the early 1900s down in Cannon Falls, Minnesota. It was kind of way out in the sticks. Well, anyway, when we were back in high school, me and some friends decided to go down there, and we didn't know where it was, but it turned out that a friend of the family had a mom who worked there, and she told us where it was because it was abandoned. So we went out there to shoot a music video. We just kept on getting this weird feeling, and you can imagine it's just like a standard hospital. You know, it's four floors, an elevator on one end, and a staircase on the other end. And we went in the place, and there were still beds in the rooms and files in the filing cabinets. And even stuffed toys left in the nursery. The whole place had just been like it was just abandoned.
0: Right. You're not very loud. You're going to have to yell at us here a little bit.
1: Oh, sorry, sir.
0: Okay, continue.
1: So anyway, what we did was we decided to go back the next night and explore, you know, and see what it was like at night. And so we went there, me and a friend of mine, and we took some baseball bats with us because there were rumors of, like, satanic cults and stuff down there, of course. You know, it's urban legend stuff. And anyway, we went down there, and we decided to start at one end of the building, and she took one side of the hallway, and I took the other side, and we go in the room with the flashlights and the baseball bat and see if anybody was in there, and if nobody was in there, we'd shut the door behind us and leave. Well, we did this for, like, the first floor, the second floor, and finally we got to the third floor of the facility, and we were about halfway down the hall. And all of a sudden, I come out of this room, and I shut the door, and nobody's there. And we're going on to the next door, and all of a sudden, bam, one of the doors slams behind me. And I turn around, and she looks at me, and it happened to be the room that I just come out of.
0: Hmm.
1: Well, we're trying to explain it off. I might have missed somebody, or maybe it was the wind, because there was some broken windows. So I go back to the door, and the handle's still jiggling. And that's when I realized that the door opens in, not out, and I had shut the door behind me. So I opened the door and look into the room, and it was a room that didn't have a closet or anything in it, and the glass was still in the window of this room. And she looks at me and goes, we should get out of here. So I'm like, okay, I'm with that. So we turn around and we start heading down towards the stairwell, which was maybe about 50 feet away, and we made it about halfway there, and all the doors on that floor started opening and slamming as hard as you, as hard as you could open and slam a door physically.
0: Yes.
1: That's how hard these doors were slamming.
0: Oh, all by themselves.
1: Yep.
0: So you no doubt readied your baseball bat to combat this force.
1: No, we got the heck out. We ran like crazy.
0: Yeah, that's right. That's what I did, too.
1: The car was maybe about 50, 60 yards from the building, and we got there, and I'm fumbling through my keys. It's like a horror movie. You're like, and I'm like, stop. You know, I got to get in the car. I got to calm down. And we sat there by the car, and we could still hear all the doors in the building opening and slamming by themselves.
0: That'd do it for me.
1: Yeah, no doubt. But here's the really weird thing, Art. There was a contractor who bought this property, and the city of Cannon Falls was blockading him because he wanted to put in, like, condominiums down there.
0: Yes.
1: And, one night the building mysteriously burns down, so then he can go ahead and forward with his work. Now they're building houses on that. And there used to be an unmarked cemetery where they put the unclaimed bodies of the tuberculosis patients down there.
0: Oh, brother.
1: Yeah.
0: Okay, well, I very much appreciate the call. Then obviously, that was, I don't know, I guess you'd describe that as poltergeist activity. That a spirit can move things that, I think it takes additional power because you don't hear of it frequently. We do get these stories, but not frequently. you know, things actually moving, flying around a room, of spirits being able to manipulate material things. But it's very unusual. It's certainly not usual. It's the odd ghost story. You're on the air, Ghost to Ghost AM with Art Bell. Good morning.
2: Art.
0: Hi.
2: This is Jim in St. Louis, Missouri.
0: Hey, Jim.
2: Hi. This happened years ago when I was living in Colorado Springs in the mid-80s. My girlfriend and I were out for a drive one night on a dark mountain road up in the mountains above town and parked at a place where we could overlook the city lights below. But we were sitting on the car facing away from the city lights and looking down into the darkness of the road as it headed back into the mountains.
0: Uh-huh.
2: And suddenly, two shadowy figures emerged from the blackness and were coming silently toward us. Uh-huh. And each black, featureless figure appeared as a head and a torso, but the lower form was indiscernible and appeared to just fade into nothingness.
0: You mean like no legs?
2: Yeah. Oh, I couldn't even say there were no legs. It just kind of like
0: nothing.
2: Kind of faded out, you know.
0: Yeah, were these things, how would you describe them, as floating?
2: Absolutely. I was just going to say they were floating straight towards us, and they weren't weaving side to side or bobbing up and down or jostling in any way that you might associate with normal walking. And
0: smoothly floating is very bad.
2: Yeah.
0: I mean, living humans, as you say, when you move, you jostle, you walk, you move back and forth, you don't float evenly. That's horrible to begin with. Okay, so then
2: what? Make me nervous.
0: Yeah.
2: As we first laid sight upon them, they appeared to be about 75 yards away from us and coming straight towards us, floating straight towards us.
0: Uh-huh.
2: And I just casually said, here come a couple people.
0: Yeah.
2: And about 3 seconds later, they appeared to be only about 50 yards away. And I said, and they're coming pretty fast. And then about 2 or 3 seconds later, they appeared about only 25 yards away, and I shouted, get in the car. And we scrambled into the car, nervous wrecks, and I'm shaking my keys so bad I could barely get the car started. And finally, I get it started, and I gun the car, peel out, just as my girlfriend, who's looking out the back window, screams, Jimmy, go! And we got out of there. And drove home. We were scared out of our minds, and we took a lot of time to quiet down, and I began to ask her to tell me her version of this story. I didn't tell her anything that I saw. I just wanted to see what she would tell me.
0: Yes.
2: See how well they match.
0: Uh-huh.
2: And they matched virtually perfectly in every detail, but she did add that as I was peeling out, and she was looking over her shoulder out the rear window. These two ghostly figures had closed the remaining distance and were nearly upon us.
0: Oh, my God.
2: And then we were gone.
0: Yeah, and she would have, of course, been the only one to have seen that looking back,
2: right,
0: telling you to get the hell out of there. Yeah, I've got it.
2: Right. And you would think by that close, something more detail would have come into view, but she didn't mention that any did, or that they diverted off the path. You know,
0: well, that's probably a silly question for you because you have no way of knowing. But had you not made it the hell out of there, what do you think might have happened?
2: I've wondered that all these years, and I have no idea what would have happened if it just would have gone poof and it was gone, or what turned out to be people, you know. But I've had doubts as to whether it's people like riding bicycles or something, because even then you would still see some wavering of some kind, or, you know, maybe hear the bikes. Plus,
0: well, a rational human brain tries to make sense out of something that makes no sense at all, you know, like floating parts of bodies. Very bad.
2: I never could imagine anybody taking that kind of chance coming upon us because, I mean, for all they know, we could pull out guns and blast them down, you know. So it just kind of casts a little more doubt on the likelihood of just being a couple casual strollers, you know.
0: Well, I'm glad you're here to be telling us the story. And probably you're only here because you took off. Thanks for the call.
2: Thank you.
0: Take care. Parts of human bodies floating evenly, no jostle, no movement, just moving toward you very, very quickly. That would do it, and I would do exactly what he did. West of the Rockies, you're on the air. Hi. Hello?
3: Hello?
0: Yes, hello.
3: Hello, Art.
0: Hello there. What is your first name?
3: It's Keela.
0: Keela?
3: Keela. Mm-hmm.
0: Okay, Keela, where are you?
3: Well, I'm in Tennessee, a place called Wartburg.
0: Tennessee.
3: Yeah,
0: next to
3: Oak Ridge.
0: Well, welcome to the program, Keela. Do you have a story for us?
3: I do, and it kind of spans quite a long time because I'm getting up there in age. And it started back when I was young. The house that we lived in wasn't very old, and it had an upstairs to it. It had 13 steps to the top of the stairs.
0: Mm-hmm.
3: And when I was young, when I was little, I slept, of course, downstairs close to my mother, but then as I got older and as the brothers and sisters grew out of the home, I finally got my own upstairs room.
0: Boy, there's nothing like that, huh? If you've got brothers and sisters to finally get your own room, that's hot stuff.
3: Especially out of six other brothers and sisters.
0: That's right. That's like winning the lottery.
3: That was it. Well, anyway, everybody that would come over, you know, cousins and friends and, you know, just whoever, they would go upstairs, and, you know, you get hungry, and I'd run down and get something. All of them, all of my nieces, all of my nephews, all of my cousins and friends, hated going upstairs. They didn't want to go up there. They kept telling me things would happen to them. Well, nothing ever happened to me, so it didn't bother me. You know, I wasn't afraid of any. So now I'd laugh because it would keep everybody out of my room. I didn't have to hide my stuff.
0: Right. All right.
3: So I just jokingly to myself, you would say, thanks, Joe, especially if somebody come over that I didn't want to come up to my room, you know, and didn't think anything about it. Well, I went to visit my cousin in her new house after she'd had her baby, and because me and my cousin were real close. Well, we still are. But anyway, I was rocking her baby in the living room, and my cousin, you have to understand, from upstairs, she was skittish anyway. I called her Shaky Jake because anything scared her. And we were in the living room, and I was rocking the baby, and we kept hearing these noises. And they were coming from down the hall where the nursery was at, but the baby didn't sleep in the nursery. And so we, you know, she wasn't going to go investigate by herself, so I had to go with her holding the baby.
0: Right.
3: We go in and open up the door, and in the middle of the room is this Big Bird, you know, way back when they had Big Bird that would talk, and I'm sure they still have them, and a Teddy Ruxkins that would tell stories. Okay, well, they were carrying on. It was like they were talking to one another. And so me and her start laughing. It's like, oh, you've left the toys on. You know, you're scared for nothing. We go into the room to turn them off, and it's at that point that we realize they're not on. Their little thing is on off, and to top that off, it has no batteries in it.
0: Oh my God! And these toys have animated and are in some sort of dialogue with each other. No batteries, no on switch, nothing, huh?
3: Right. Okay. I'm not a scaredy cat, Art. Maybe I should be, but I'm not. It really, you know, I kept thinking, oh, it's something to do. It's a new toy. Some kind of manufacturing thing.
0: Yeah.
3: My poor cousin, it was not very long that she moved out of that house.
0: Well, I'm with your cousin. perhaps because I understand how impossible that is. Anyway, she took off, huh?
3: Well, after she had moved, and I guess it was a year or two later, I went back up to visit her at her new house now. And we were laughing, cutting up, talking about how everybody hated my upstairs bedroom and how she kept saying that's haunted, and she never did go back upstairs. I was laughing about that because here she was a mother now, and she still wouldn't go upstairs in that house that I used to live in, my home.
0: Well, thank you. I don't blame her. Animated toys without batteries? No. That doesn't happen. And if it does happen, then something is just too weird. Remember Close Encounters of the Third Kind? You remember when the ship was nearby with a large electromagnetic field of some sort? I mean, insanely large, and lights were going on and toys were beginning to operate, that kind of thing? Yeah, electromagnetics. Hello there. You're on the air. Ghost to Ghost version 05.
4: Great. How you doing, Mr. Bell?
0: Very well, sir. Where are you?
4: I'm actually, my name is Eric. I'm calling from Dugway Proving Grounds in Utah.
0: No kidding. All right.
4: And this actually happened when I was living in Southern California. I was runacoping at a hospital, and I'd been there maybe about 6 weeks. And one of the floors that we had, it wasn't earthquake retrofitted, so it was an abandoned floor.
0: Mm.
4: So one night I got off the elevator and looked at the first patient room to my left, and we'd look for transients and things like that, make sure, you know, it's, everything's okay. The bathroom light's on in there, and that wasn't a problem. Plumbing still worked, you know, electricity worked. So I walked in there, I flicked off the light, and I started checking all the rooms. Subsequently down the floor. And I get around the other side, and I hear two voices. It sounded like maybe a male and a female just talking. I mean, and I'm thinking it might be our environmental services people. So I'm like, yeah, you know, let me go say hello. So I backtrack and go back around, and there's nobody there, but that light's on now.
0: Mm.
4: I'm like, yeah, that's sort of strange. So I go back in, I turn off the light, and I start checking it again. I get back to the same spot where I was at, and I hear the two voices again. Just sounded like just a male and a female just talking,
0: yes.
4: And I couldn't make out what they were saying, though. So instead of going back the way I came, I went up and around to the nurse's station. And again, it was hospital floor. It's almost a circle type deal. So, and there's nobody there. And at that time, I started to get this feeling that there's something up there, and so. I have to do my job, so I finish it out. And later on, I was talking to one of my partners, and he told me that when he was in training, he was up there, and he had got done checking all the rooms also, and he had walked over the elevator, and he hit the call button for the elevator, and he saw something flash out of the corner of his eye, and he looked over, and the last room he had checked, the call waiting light was going off now. And the only way to get that to go off is if you have to be inside the room pressing a button.
0: That's right.
4: And so I asked him, I said, well, did you go back and investigate? And he said, heck no, I started hitting that call button to make that elevator come up quicker, and he got the heck out of Dodge.
0: Huh.
4: Not a real scary story, sir, but this is sort of an odd one.
0: No, probably would have done it for me, thank you. But I guess I do scare a bit easily. Who was it? Tess Gerritsen, I believe. Tess Gerritsen, Dr. Gerritsen, who told us a story about how they used to put bells with ropes inside of coffins so that if you were to awaken in your coffin, you'd be able to yank real hard, no doubt, on this this cord and, let everybody know you're still alive, but you're trapped in your coffin.

0: most of you have good hearts.
1: That's one good part of all this. I mean, so much of this is virtually heart-stopping that the majority of you calling who have been through these experiences, you've just got to have good hearts, right? Good, strong hearts, because here you are telling your story. East of the Rockies, your turn to tell your story. Good morning.
2: Good morning.
1: How are you, and what is your first name, and where art thou?
2: I am Barbara, and I'm calling from Jonesboro, Arkansas.
1: All right, Barb.
2: When I was about 12 years old, my mom had started to drink. And if you know anything about alcoholism, if they don't want to get help, you watch them get progressively worse.
1: Until they hit bottom, that's right.
2: Yeah, so over the years, that's what happened until I was about 19. And at that point, I watched my mom get very bad and watch her change physically over the years. And she finally died an alcoholic. She just wouldn't get help.
1: I'm so sorry.
2: But one day, about 3 months after she died, I had gone back to the house where I was not living at home at the time. I went back to help my dad, and there were some dirty dishes in the sink, so I decided I would wash them up, and I was just kind of not thinking about anything, looking out the window at the backyard where I used to play, and I just felt like somebody had walked in the room and was standing next to me, and I looked over really quick, and there's my mother standing, but she looked at me, and I was so shocked. She looked, her face was all glowing, and her skin looked really healthy, and she looked healthy. Her hair looked soft, and she said to me, "Don't worry about me. I am so happy now," and she was smiling. That's something I hadn't seen her done in years. And I don't know why I did this, but I kind of turned to the other direction, I guess for a reality check. And then I looked back, and as I was turning my head back, I wanted to say, "Mom,"
1: right.
2: And she was gone.
1: And she was gone. All right, here's what I want to ask you. And I'm sure you've asked yourself this many times. We hear so many stories like the one you just told, although usually not an appearance and rarely does the person talk like this, but is there any possibility that your mind could have concocted this, you know, as some sort of psychological calming for yourself? Or
2: no.
1: No chance of that? This was real, huh?
2: Yeah, because I was just so shocked, and afterwards I was shaking because I thought, my goodness, it's just so bizarre. And I never told my dad because I just felt he wouldn't believe me. But, you know, because of this whole thing with alcoholism, my mom and I didn't have a very good relationship anyway.
1: Right.
2: And her coming to me and smiling and just saying, "Don't worry, I'm okay," was just weird. I mean, it was just out of character, I guess you'd say.
1: Well, so. Well, there are many who believe that on the other side, if we make it, you know, to the supposed good place, you are restored to your best health and all the rest of that sort of thing. And so maybe it's all true.
2: I know, but she was glowing. I mean, she just had this glowing appearance.
1: Very healthy. The exact opposite of what she was in life. That's, I hope that's true. And for you, is it now true? I mean, was it so real that you have no doubt at all in your mind about kind of the nature of the other side now?
2: Oh, I wish that were true, but I still question myself.
1: You still have questions, huh?
2: Yeah, because I don't know. I don't know. I guess everybody goes through a period where they kind of question. If they had faith, they kind of question it. And maybe that's where I'm at now, but I remembered the story. As I was listening to your show, and I thought, oh, my gosh,
1: yeah,
2: I remember
1: well,
2: that.
1: Well, thank you. Thank you very much for calling. And that was an important question for me. I mean, the question about could, and she responded so quickly, no. You know, could it have been some sort of psychological protection, you know, of your own mind reaching out and telling you what you essentially want to hear? But she came back very quickly, no. West of the Rockies, you're on the air. Good morning.
0: Hello, Art.
1: Yes, sir.
0: Hi, this is Murray in Portland.
1: I'm sorry, the first name again? Murray?
0: Murray.
1: Murray, okay. Welcome, Murray.
0: Thank you, sir. I'm a long-time listener. I started listening to you in 1991 or 1992.
1: It's been a while.
0: A long ride. Well, the reason I'm calling is that I had quite a ghost experience in 1988, and it's changed my life forever. And it's funny, when I found your show, I found that I wasn't the only guy out there that experienced this type of stuff. That was great.
1: Well, you know, that is one thing about this program, of course, that people do hear other people, and then they say to themselves, I guess, well, I guess I'm not nuts.
0: My wife still thinks I am.
1: How so? All right, so what happened?
0: Well, I was going to school in Fulton, Missouri, a place called Westminster, Westminster College, and TV ended there. We were poor, you know, pretty bad shape at that time. Couldn't afford cable. So TV shuts off pretty early, and you have to find something else to do.
1: Right.
0: We had turned on, I was with my cousin Mark and my friend Peter, and TV had ended. Yet we hadn't turned the TV off. We were just doing other things. We, by that time, a stereo would come on.
1: I was going to ask, is that back to the days when TV stations would sign off, play the Star Spangled Banner,
0: that's
1: and go
0: right.
1: off the air?
0: That's right. I
1: yeah.
0: believe the last show was Star Trek, and then they would do that. And that was out of Jeff City, Missouri. It was the only TV you could get.
1: Okay, so I remember all that, yes.
0: Yeah, those old days. So white noise had come on through the little television. It was probably a 14-inch TV.
1: That's right.
0: And my friend Peter was just noticed out of the corner of his eye, you could see images running in the snow. And it looked like, you know, a feed from another station. And it was quiet. It was odd. It was very odd. And 5 minutes of this or something. And then it just passed. It was, and we turned the TV off, listening to a record.
1: Right.
0: And this is where all reality ended. And I had the weirdest experience of my life. We're just sitting there in his living room in my cousin's house. And then we just hear a large groan come out of the kitchen.
1: A groan.
0: And it definitely caught our attention. We're like, what was that?
1: Human or animal type groan?
0: Human, definitely. From behind the corner, which would have been out of the kitchen, steps a lady. It looks like she's made of black smoke. You could see right through her. You could see the wall, the door behind her. And where she stopped in front of me, I could see a speaker behind her.
1: This is the moment you know your heart's okay, by the way.
0: It was definitely strange. I looked at my cousin. He looked at me. We're like, what is going on? And she's looking at us, and we're looking at her. And it got really strange from there. I don't understand when she disappeared. But the next thing we saw in front of us were three little boys playing jacks at our feet on the hardwood floors of the apartment.
1: Here we go just again.
0: Little boys playing jacks, and you could, same thing, see right through them. They were made of black smoke, like when you burn plastic. I don't know, when I was a teenager growing up in Missouri, like on 4th of July, you'd see plastic burning. It was just acrid black smoke, and it was just angry. It was just strange.
1: God, that'd okay. be, and more?
0: Oh, it just keeps going, sir. And I'll try to hurry, because I know we have a few listeners out there. I just think we mentally, all three of us, kind of lost it so much when we saw these little boys playing. And two were skinny, and one was heavier. And that was even funny. We all remember the same thing today. Somehow, that made a segue. I just cannot explain it. And that's the weirdest thing of the whole story, is that suddenly there was a little girl. It reminded my mother, like Shirley Temple growing up, it reminded me of Shirley Temple. And she was doing cartwheels in place at the exact same place where we saw the older lady ghost and the boys playing.
1: And again, black smoke?
0: Just see right through. Now, you know, I've heard that term shadow people for all these years on your program, and
1: yeah.
0: I just don't know if that applies. I just don't even...
1: Well, I was almost going to jump to that myself. Anyway, did this all end, or how did it...
0: No. Did I mention that they were wearing period clothes? It was evident to us that
1: did not mention that.
0: I'm so sorry. I'm a little excited.
1: When you say period clothes, what period?
0: Minimum turn of the century. It's not a PC thing, but the
1: you mean early, like 1900s?
0: Or earlier. This is Fulton, Missouri. You know, they, Kingdom of Callaway, they seceded from the state and during the Civil War and stuff. So they've had a long history there.
1: Right.
0: Well, to cut to the point, we were watching this, observing this, and just couldn't believe it. And then there was just no image, I think, where it was with our thoughts. It's very hard to explain. And then in kicks the front door, and an African-American guy, big old man, runs in very angry. And he's pointing and yelling into the kitchen area where that original apparition had walked out. And he's just angry. You can tell he's a very abusive man. It just scared us to death. Then he saw us. He turned at me. He looked me straight in the eye, and he just cut across the room straight at me. And he got to within 3 or 4 feet of me, stared me straight in the face.
1: And?
0: He proceeded. He pulled his hand back and tried to punch me 2 or 3 times repeatedly. My friends are screaming at me. They're sitting down a little bit lower on a couch. They're screaming. They're like, no, no. And he swings at me. And he didn't make contact. He could not make contact. And he sat back about a foot, and I sat up in my chair, and he looked at me, and I looked at him, and absolutely positively, right there, we just knew we were just worlds apart.
1: Boy, you're right about one thing. That's where reality ended, and then all of this whole thing began.
0: And I could just see it on his face, and I just don't remember much. I remember my friends were like whimpering.
1: Yeah, I'm sure.
0: And we were just so in shock.
1: And you all remember it the same way now?
0: Exactly. One of my friends after this quit school. I'm like, it changed our lives completely.
1: I'm sure it would. That's into a... How would you describe that? You it's like you walked into... No, because there were several of them. So a different world opened up in front of you. Different creatures, different... perhaps a different dimension. I really don't know how to describe what I just heard. That's really weird stuff. Several entities of some sort. Just a whole collage of them. Maybe that's a bevy of them. You're on the air, Ghost to Ghost, AM05. Hi.
3: Hello?
1: Yes, sir.
3: Hello, Art Bell. How you doing, man? I'm calling from San Antonio. This is John.
1: Yes, John.
3: We love you, man. You're awesome, dude.
1: Thank you. You have a story for us, John?
3: Yeah, I just wanted to talk. One time I had a... It was on Halloween. It was down here in San Antonio at the train tracks.
1: Famous
3: train tracks. And we went out there one day with a couple of friends, and we're in the back of a big, big, very big pickup truck. It was a 4x4 off-road, very big. And there was four of us in the back of the truck. We went to the train tracks, and we did it one time. Went through it, and, we're messing around, goofing, laughing.
1: All right,
3: about
1: you
3: it.
1: Really ought to tell the audience, I suppose, a little bit of the background of the train track story in San Antonio.
3: Well, it's supposedly of a school bus that tried to go over, and I think it stalled.
1: The school bus stalled.
3: The school bus stalled, and supposedly they didn't get the kids out on time. The train came and took all of them.
1: Right. But now, subsequent to that, there have been so many stories about people who have intentionally parked their vehicles on the train tracks, some of them sprinkling powders and stuff, and...
3: Yeah.
1: These vehicles are pushed over these train tracks in San Antonio, and you can actually see little children's hand marks on the back of the vehicles.
3: Yeah, I tried the baby powder, but I never got anything from that. What's amazing is that this vehicle that we're in was very big, very humongous.
1: And did it move?
3: Yeah, it moved. It moved it. And what was weird is that it goes it goes up on a hill a little bit. And the third time around, I was telling my friend to mess with the brakes. He kept messing with the brakes. I told him, when you get right to the slope and the truck's pointing kind of up at an angle, I said, step on the brakes. I said, and make it come to a complete stop. He did that, and then I told him to let it go because I wanted to see if he was going to push the big...
1: Boy, you were really testing this, weren't you?
3: They pushed over the truck, and it went sliding to a slope to the side. And there was four guys in the back. I had four friends in the back. And there was three people inside the truck. Girl in the middle, my friend Donald, Angel driving the truck, four of us in the back.
1: And you all witnessed.
3: Yeah, well, we had already did it about three times. And the third time when we were doing it,
1: yes,
3: we did that slope, and we heard a bunch of children crying. We could hear, you're talking, I heard from 7 to 8 children
1: crying,
3: moaning and crying. And this was the best surround sound that you could have ever heard of children just crying. We freaked out, and everybody looked at each other. We told each other, did y'all hear that? And they said, yeah. And I asked them what they hear, and they said that they heard children crying. Two guys in the back claimed that they heard a train coming. I didn't hear no train coming, but we all heard the children crying, man. And let me tell you, it scared us. I just started yelling to the guys.
1: Well, you should not have. All right, first of all, you should not have been testing that in that way. You know, I've heard from enough people about this story that I guess I believe it's true. That these children that were killed now push vehicles off these train tracks. But to go and intentionally test it in the way you did and to apply the brakes and to cause these entities to break out in tears, that's a little much. I don't think I'd be testing it in that way. That's really tempting some kind of fate, I think. You're on the air, Coast to Coast AM with Art Bell. Hi.
4: Good morning, Art.
1: Good morning. Where are you, sir?
4: Mike in Traverse City, Michigan.
1: Hey, Mike.
4: How are you this morning?
1: Well, a little freaked out, but...
4: It is so good to hear you on the radio.
1: Thank you.
4: And our story comes kind of from the old country, from Ireland.
1: Okay, you're going to have to speak up good and loud for me.
4: Okay. My wife and I make a number of trips to Ireland. We've been there three of the last 4 years and four times total. And we like to hunt out castles. And there are so many there that the people are so nice, you can usually knock on a door or of a caretaker or the castle itself and get the guided tour or get permission.
1: Yeah, that's cool. I'd love to go castle hunting myself.
4: Oh, it's great. It's so ancient, and my wife kind of has that touch. Her grandmother's from Ireland, and they said she had the shining, so to speak.
1: Oh.
4: But there are some castles that you just can't get permission because nobody's around, and so you, hate to say it, you trespass. And you figure if you get caught, you apologize and hopefully
1: really?
4: Just leave.
1: Okay.
4: But we went to Charleville, right pretty much smack in the center of Ireland. It's a Gothic castle built, I'd say, in the mid-1700s.
1: Yes, sir.
4: And reputedly one of the most haunted in Ireland. And, again, literally sits right in the center of the island. We hit it on a Friday afternoon. And it's got one of those long, winding roads that goes through oak groves and trees, and it's just the most ghoulish thing you could imagine.
1: Yes.
4: And we hit it, finally made that about 1 mile drive up the driveway and parked in the parking lot, and just a beautiful Gothic castle, very big. And went and knocked on the door, and, of course, nobody answered. And so we kind of just walked the perimeter, and we noticed a lot of sawhorses and construction material around, and we figured, like a lot of old castles, it was under renovation.
1: Yes.
4: So we kind of kept walking the perimeter, and then we heard a horn honk, and we thought, well, we're busted. We might as well, you know, go admit and then leave. And came around, and there was a few more cars in the parking lot, and people that were dressed up in suits and tuxedos were going in the castle. So we asked one what was going on, and they basically ignored us. And we kind of followed them in and saw that they were taking wedding pictures.

0: right. I believe we're back to the castle. Welcome back, sir.
1: Hey, Art. Very fitting bumper music, Year of the Cat.
0: Yes.
1: We were at our castle in Ireland, Charleville Castle, and we kind of split off from the wedding party. And immediately we headed up a long spiral staircase that was rickety and almost kind of like in that Julie Harris movie, The Haunting.
0: Mm-hmm.
1: And couldn't believe it. Got probably two or three floors up and did the thing you scream at movie characters for doing. I turn around, my wife's gone. She split off down the hallway.
0: Always.
1: Always. And I told myself that, and it's like, this is probably the dumbest thing I've ever done. So kind of rattled around and found her, came back down the stairs, and we saw stairs going down. So we proceeded, and we ended up in the dungeon. And all this time, from the time that we came in with the wedding party, this white cat was following us around and kind of rubbing against our legs, and we'd pick it up and pet it, and it purred, and just it followed us up the stairs and in the grand hallway and then down into the dungeon. So we get down into the dungeon, and now we know we're really kind of in an area we shouldn't be, so our senses are really heightened because we're just sure we're going to get caught, and there's really not much apologizing you can do other than just face the consequences.
0: Not by the time you're in the dungeon.
1: Yep. There's no way out now. And so we're down there, and we start hearing the construction noises and the remodeling noises and saws, you know, being placed down and saw horses being moved around and tools dropped and people walking. So we're really trying to avoid that. And we hear it ahead of us, and so we go a little bit further, and then we kind of back up. And down in this dungeon in Charleville, it's a long, narrow hallway with alcoves shooting off to the left and to the right, like little black tunnels, which is kind of creepy as you're walking by them.
0: Sure.
1: And, excuse me, all of a sudden we hear the footfalls coming down the steps, and it's one of those, I turn around and my wife's gone. She split off down the hallway.
0: Always.
1: Always. And I told myself that, and it's like, this is probably the dumbest thing I've ever done. So kind of rattled around and found her, came back down the stairs, and we saw stairs going down. So we proceeded, and we ended up in the dungeon. And all this time, from the time that we came in with the wedding party, this white cat was following us around and kind of rubbing against our legs, and we'd pick it up and pet it, and it purred, and just it followed us up the stairs and in the grand hallway and then down into the dungeon. So we get down into the dungeon, and now we know we're really kind of in an area we shouldn't be, so our senses are really heightened because we're just sure we're going to get caught, and there's really not much apologizing you can do other than just face the consequences.
0: Not by the time you're in the dungeon.
1: Yep. There's no way out now. And so we're down there, and we start hearing the construction noises and the remodeling noises and saws, you know, being placed down and saw horses being moved around and tools dropped and people walking. So we're really trying to avoid that. And we hear it ahead of us, and so we go a little bit further, and then we kind of back up. And down in this dungeon in Charleville, it's a long, narrow hallway with alcoves shooting off to the left and to the right, like little black tunnels.

0: because we're sure we're going to get caught, and there's really not much apologizing you can do other than just face the consequences.
1: Not by the time you're in the dungeon.
0: Yep. There's no way out now. And so we're down there, and we start hearing the construction noises and the remodeling noises and saws, you know, being placed down and saw horses being moved around and tools dropped and people walking. So we're really trying to avoid that. And we hear it ahead of us, and so we go a little bit further, and then we kind of back up. And down in this dungeon in Charleville, it's a long, narrow hallway with alcoves shooting off to the left and to the right, like little black tunnels, which is kind of creepy as you're walking by them.
1: Sure.
0: And, excuse me, all of a sudden we hear the footfalls coming down the steps, and it's one of those kind of square spiral steps. So the boots are coming down the steps, and my wife leaps in a dark alcove and beckons me in, and I kind of hit that deer in the headlights thing and just froze. And the cat was on the bottom landing at the last turn, and the steps came down one at a time, distinctly hearing these steps, and all of a sudden the cat looked at me, looked up at the steps, and just hissed and arched her back, and then the noise stopped. And so we thought, boy, caught another break, and kept kind of walking around and hearing a lot of these noises, but could never find them. Well, as we came out finally and left the castle, we went out to our car and noticed that, you know, we were the only car when we got here, and now we're the only car while we're here. And it's like 6 o'clock on a Friday night. We know that these Irish, good Irish folks aren't working construction after 5 o'clock on a Friday night. So what were those noises coming from? And I never really did figure it out. Now, this last year, 2005, in fact, in September, we went back for a trip, and we met the owner of the castle. Wonderful lady. She's an American, been there, I think, 15 years now. And she gave us the guided tour of the castle, which is just steeped in history and Masonic history and...
1: Okay, we've only got a very short time now.
0: Okay, and as we were chatting with her, we told her about our last trip and apologized, and she accepted the apology. And then as we were talking about where's the white cat at, she looked at us and said, what cat? And we described it, and she asked a few more nuances, and we described the cat further. She said, that cat has been dead since 2001. That was her kitten. And
1: yes.
0: We were kind of aghast at that point. Now, a year later, we've taken our digital photos and look at it, and you can see two apparitions of a cat
1: and
0: orbs floating everywhere.
1: Okay, thank you very much. I haven't made up my mind about orbs. On the other hand, they're unusual. I mean, most people would, in photography, would say these are, you know, lens flashes, and everybody knows that if you get the sun in a lens, you're going to see a whole bunch of different suns, and these are what they attribute orbs to. But on the other hand, orbs have been picked up in some photography where it really may be the spirit or something like that, because there's absolutely nothing that would do that to the lens. So orbs, I don't know, they're kind of in my gray basket. But some of them are kind of eerie. You're on the air, Ghost to Ghost, AM05. Hi.
2: All right, Bill?
1: Yes.
2: Hello, this is Juan from Pleasanton, Texas.
1: Yes.
2: To talk to you. I just wanted to say something about the year 2012.
1: Yes.
2: If you look in the Bible in verse 2012.
1: No, I don't generally allow verse reading.
2: On your own time, read it.
1: On my own time, okay.
2: It's kind of spooky.
1: Uh-huh.
2: Also, you're a cat lover, right?
1: Oh, yes.
2: Have you ever seen a 6-claw cat before?
1: As a matter of fact, yes.
2: You have?
1: I have. They're very unusual, but they do exist naturally. I mean, it happens. Like you get people with 6 fingers. It does happen. So there's nothing necessarily ghostly about that. West of the Rockies, you're on the air. Hello.
3: Hello, Art.
1: Yes.
3: Yes, hello. It's Michael calling you from Seattle. I'm actually a Portlander, and pleasure to talk to you again. I talked to you many years ago.
1: I'm glad you're back.
3: Well, thank you. In 1977, actually, I had just rented a lovely little, cozy little duplex, half of a duplex in Portland's West Hills. And about the third night that I was there, just settling in, first I sensed this entity behind me as I walked into, I was going in and out of my little place, and it was evening, and I sensed first, and I figured, well, maybe, you know, maybe I'm wrong about this. I sensed a very tall being, and I actually turned around, and I addressed him, and it was a male. I knew somehow it was a male.

0: And I said, and I greeted him and told him I was no harm. I would be no harm to him, and he was welcome in my home.
1: Do you mean sensed in the, you know, in the sense that, you know, somebody's in the room with you or sensed?
0: Yes. I sensed that somebody had walked into the door and he was right there in my little place. Well, I didn't think much of it after that, and I was doing some things, and finally I got ready for bed and I went to sleep. And I swear to God this story is true, and I swear on my wonderful own, my own father's memory. About somewhere around 2 a.m., give or take an hour, perhaps it was 2 a.m., I was sound asleep. All of a sudden, the house had these beautiful little French windows that opened in. You had to open it, the window in to get air into the room.
1: Sure.
0: And this was February, and it was very cold, a particularly cold night. And all of a sudden, the pull shades on both at the same time just went up. And, you know, when you pull on those old-fashioned shades and you let go, they go up really fast.
1: Yes.
0: And that's what happened. They each went up. It was almost simultaneous. It was kind of like bam, bam, like that.
1: Yeah.
0: And that woke me right up.
1: That would do it.
0: Yes, that'll do it all right. And then I watched each latch work. I watched the latches work, and I saw each of those windows, one at a time, opening up, opening into the room.
1: Oh.
0: And then, of course, and the wind was blowing, and these lace curtains that were on the windows, they were going.
1: By now, I'd be running.
0: I tell you, I did not sleep, obviously. I did not sleep the rest of that night. But I knew that it was taking its leave. It was exiting my life. And for some reason, I just knew that it didn't really either like me or relate to me or whatever.
1: Well, you still didn't get back to sleep, though.
0: Pardon?
1: You still didn't get back to sleep, though.
0: Oh, that's for sure. I was up the rest of that night. Yeah, the windows opened up. You know, they just
1: all
0: opened
1: by
0: in.
1: Themselves.
0: All by themselves. I watched the latch turn. I saw the windows opening, and I afterwards did talk to one of the. There were two gentlemen living there before me, and I said, you know, you had a ghost anyway, and they said, oh yes, and I said, well, why didn't you tell me? They said, because we thought, you know, that would really scare you, and we just figured it would probably be okay one way or the other.
1: Uh-huh.
0: So that's my story.
1: And a good story it is. I appreciate the call, sir. Thank you. I wouldn't want to see anything move by itself. Not at all. And if you actually saw that, I think that, well, again, it would be a great way to know that your heart is in great condition. Especially, you know, those, as he described, those old shades. You remember those? You let go of them, they go right up. But then the latches, you might make your way past that one, but the latches moving in the windows and going up by themselves, no. First time caller line, you're on the air. Hello.
2: Hello.
1: Hi. What is your first name?
2: My name is Donna, and I'm calling from Oshkosh, Wisconsin.
1: Excellent.
2: And I listen to you on WHBY 1150 AM, and I had emailed you with... It was just three little stories about how I was raised in a haunted house. I will tell you the first incident, and it actually was the most frightening, even though I don't think you ever really get used to that kind of thing when it happens.
1: What happened?
2: Well, I was just a little girl, and I'm figuring now it was about 1959. I was raised in this house, and we kept this house until my father died in 1980. Mm-hmm. So... I need to let you know that my father worked during the day. He was a painting contractor, and my mother worked second shift at the hospital, so she wouldn't get home until 11 o'clock at night.
1: Right.
2: And I'm about 7 years old. I'm getting ready for bed. I'm in my bedroom. My father's in the kitchen, and we've had finished dinner, and he's washing the dishes. And I can still remember my little fingers pushing these buttons of my pajamas through the buttonholes as I hear Donna. And without even thinking, I just said, yes. And again, Donna. Well, then I thought it was somebody hiding under my bed. I'm a little girl. What do you think?
1: Yeah, so, about that. Maybe somebody's hiding under the bed.
2: Under the bed. And not a monster, though. I just figure it was a kid, you know, like my niece or something. But these thoughts are coming as quickly as what you could even think them. And so I think there's somebody under the bed, but I know there's no one there. And then I hear Donna. Now, I look to my bedroom window because all the kids in our neighborhood, we all got together and played until the sun set, and things were different back then, what they are now. And we would talk to each other through the open windows at night if
1: right.
2: one could be out later than the other or whatever.
1: Are you sure? I remember.
2: And I look to the window, but the window is shut, and I am wearing flannel pajamas. So now I start thinking, no, it's cold outside and there's no one there. And before I can even get that thought out of my head, this voice says to me, Donna, don't be afraid. I just want to talk to you.
1: Uh-huh.
2: And with that, I became so afraid. I remember opening my mouth, but no sound came out. I tried to scream so hard and no sound could come out. I was paralyzed with fear.
1: Well, sure. You know, the moment something tells you don't be afraid, your reaction is going to be, I've got something to be afraid of.
2: Finally, when the voice came out, my father came running to me. And he comforted me, but he really didn't even know what to say. I know that he and my mother had talked about it after that. And then, of course, there were other incidences in that house. And as I grew older, then my father would start to talk to me about how he had experienced things just like that in this house. But the thing that, and I've tried to analyze this, and listening to your programs, I'm wondering now if what I experienced there in that room that night was maybe a sort of time travel. Because I refuse to sleep in that room ever again.
1: Certainly one of the things, thank you very much, that you can't rule out about these incidents. And that is that it is some sort of time travel, some sort of portal, some sort of accidental entry into some other realm. That certainly is a possibility, but then again, so many of these things seem to be personalized. You know, as in a relative coming back to let you know that they're okay, or even the children. But occasionally, these stories, you know, they don't make sense in terms of any contemporary reason for a contact. And so it could be some sort of slip, some sort of entry into some other realm or dimension, accidental or whatever. And that might account for some of these things. Wildcard Line, you're on the air. Good morning.
3: Art?
1: Hi.
3: Hi, this is Linda calling from Houston, Texas.
1: Hey, Linda.
3: And my story, it has to do with what you were just talking about. This was back in 1957, and I grew up in a small town not too far from Roswell, New Mexico.
1: Right.
3: It was in Texas, and we would always vacation in Cloudcroft, New Mexico, which is kind of up in the mountains, and it looks down on the White Sands Missile Range. And I can remember we used to go and watch them fire off the Sidewinder missiles.
1: Oh, what a neat place, yeah.
3: It was really neat. And so we were up on vacation. I was with my friend, and I was about 12 years old at the time, and we were walking out in the piney woods, and we saw this cabin, and it had a window that was a little bit open on the bottom, and we didn't see any cars around. So being kids, we opened the window and crawled down into the basement, and we didn't hear anybody, and I was attracted to a piano, so I went over and lifted the piano bench, and I was looking at the music, and...
1: Yeah.
3: It had music like the Andrews Sisters from World War II, and it had like Glenn Miller Orchestra. And I thought, well, this is funny. All this music is from the 40s. So I went over into a closet, and there was like a leather sports jacket from the 40s and a prom dress. So I said, well, let's go upstairs. So we went upstairs and went into the living room, and on the coffee table were these papers, newspapers describing World War II. And I got to thinking, this is so strange. And I just looked around, and there was nothing from the 50s. No, you know, rock music or Elvis music or any other papers. And
1: my God. So it is what we were talking about. It's kind of like you slipped into another time, sort of accidentally or somehow, everything was from some other time.
3: And but it was not like dusty. At first I thought, well, maybe the family had just left the vacation home and been killed or hurt in an accident and never returned, but everything looked shiny and new. And I went to the kitchen, and there was like a small light on in the stove and like a coffee cup.
1: Yes.
3: And there was a medicine bottle, and I looked on it, and it was dated 1943.
1: Wow.
3: And the hair just stood up on my neck. And
1: yeah,
3: I said,
1: I bet.
3: We've got to get out of here. I was just freaked out. So we crawled back out, and we were afraid to tell anybody because, you know, we went into the house. We didn't take anything. But later on, looking back at it, it was like stepping into a different time.
1: You know, I sometimes wonder, there are a lot of people in this world that just go missing. I mean, they're just never heard from again. No bodies ever found. You know, they just go missing. There are many, many, many cases like that. And you've got to wonder if occasionally somebody like yourself has an experience like you had, except doesn't come back.
3: Well, in kind of analyzing this, looking back on it, my father was in the, he was an Army airman, and he helped work on the timing device that dropped the atomic bomb.
1: No kidding.
3: And he was killed in August of 1945 before I was born. I was born in December of 1945. And I always wished that I could have met my father or known him or been around him. And looking back on it, I think maybe that was sort of a way for him to show me how things might have been had I been there when he was there.
1: Well, that might be a leap on your part, or
3: it
1: not.
3: It took me a long time to kind of come to that conclusion, but I thought maybe I had gone back in time to try and see how things might have been back then.
1: Did you ever, well, you have no way of knowing. If you had embraced it and stayed, maybe you would have remained in that time, and you wouldn't be here talking to me right now.
3: That's what scared me the most. I had to get out of there because I could sense that really might happen.

0: Good morning. It is odd, isn't it, to listen to the average person tell these kinds of stories that otherwise would seem so unbelievable, but the lines are jammed. You could do this for days and days. You could do it for weeks on end. You could do a program that would be virtually nothing but ghost to ghost every single night of the week. Now, that means something. That means these experiences are widespread. It means that they're right across the population, right across all the demographics. Everybody, well, not everybody, but so many people have had one of these experiences. It's kind of like the number of people who have seen UFOs. That you have to, you know, this much proof demands a verdict. That might be another way to put it, don't you think? First time caller line, you're on the air.
1: Are you talking to me, Art?
0: I am.
1: Wonderful.
0: What is your first name?
1: This is Pat, and I'm calling from San Antonio, Texas, listening on the big blowtorch, WOAI.
0: Boy, it is, too. What a signal. Welcome.
1: Yeah. This happened to me, true story, many years ago now. It's not a ghost story. I'd say it's more of some kind of demonic story, but here's how it goes. I was at my grandmother's house, my mom and her are cooking in the kitchen, making some kind of dinner, and they give me the scraps of the meal to take out to the dog. So I step out the door, go around to the dog. We had one of those big shepherd wolf dogs. Well, he starts growling at me. I mean, I played with this dog every day. Never, ever growled at me. Real gentle dog. But he's growling and barking, so I won't even go near him because he's acting real vicious. I put the food down, turn around, start to go back into the door. Something grabs my arm from behind.
0: Huh.
1: I turn around, and there's nothing there. My arm starts to burn, and there's something yanking on it. So I'm right in the doorway. I immediately grab the other side of the door and wrap my legs around it as this thing's trying to pull me, and I start screaming my lungs out. I mean, I can hardly breathe them, even when I think about this happening to me.
0: No, there you go. I mean, I always look for the right reaction from people, and if that happened to me, that's exactly what I'd be doing, screaming and squirming. That's it.
1: I mean, yeah. I'm screaming at the top of my lungs.
0: Sure.
1: So by this time, I'm up at the top of the door because it's pulling me up. So I've got my head inside the door. And my other arm and my other leg, I've got both my legs wrapped around the door jamb, and this thing's pulling. My arm is burning. And my mom comes out and out of the kitchen, and she looks at me, and she thinks I'm joking around or something because I'm up at the top of the door, and that's all she can see. And she goes to grab me and pull me off, and when she does that, we both get yanked out the doorway. And then she starts to realize that something's pulling on me, and what's happening?
0: Good Lord.
1: She wraps her arms around me, and she's starts screaming, and my grandmother comes out. She thinks somebody's attacking us or something. So she comes running out of the kitchen with a big old butcher knife. I mean, the biggest knife she's got in the kitchen. It's practically a machete. And she comes out and sees what's happening. And by this time, we're going down the sidewalk. I mean, I'm up in
0: this
1: the air.
0: This is like
1: a
0: giant tug of war, huh? And you're in the air?
1: Exactly. I'm up in the air. I'd say my mom's by now got me by the legs, with her arms wrapped around like my waist. And
0: you swear to me this is true.
1: This is the God's truth. I have nightmares about this even when I think about it.
0: All right.
1: I mean, in my lifetime, this probably happened 20-something years ago, and I've had all kinds of freaky things happen to me since. I've seen.
0: I know, but getting yanked up in the air.
1: This happened.
0: And so how in God's name did you get down?
1: Well, here comes my grandmother. She comes running out, and she's got this big old knife, and sees that there's nothing there, and I'm up in the air, and by this time, there's three big lines starting to appear on my arm. Look like long fingers.
0: Right.
1: They literally like something, I don't know, out of Alien. I've seen all kinds of movies, and it looks like just three long arms are from my wrist to my elbow. I've got these three long, big red marks happening down my arm.
0: Right.
1: With another one going down the backside.
0: You said it was hot.
1: And it's burning it, and I can tell you, I can still feel it to this day. It was the most. If there's a word to feel demonic, I mean, that's what I felt. It just felt like the most evilest, horriblest, just ill-intent thing.
0: Got
1: at
0: it.
1: Me.
0: And so how did you get down?
1: Well, she comes running out, and she jumps in front, and she starts swinging the knife everywhere. I mean, she's just trying to swing it out in the air, and she's just attacking whatever it could be that's got me there. And she's making crosses. And, you know, but my grandmother then, she was probably 60, 70 years old, and we knew her in the family as kind of a real religious woman, even though it might say a white witch or anything like that. I mean, she was from Spain.
0: She knew it was something invisible and evil.
1: And she started saying some words I couldn't even tell you to this day because I'm still busy. I'm screaming at the top of my lungs. There's people coming out. I mean, there's witnesses. There was plenty of people that saw what was happening. That, you know, you really can't describe what you're seeing.
0: So you think she had the right words?
1: And she said some things and was waving the knife around, kind of making crosses with it and all this other stuff, and it let me go, and I fell to the sidewalk. And I've had nightmares about that over the years, you know.
0: That is
1: a nightmare.
0: Of
1: my life.
0: I mean, yeah, that, well,
1: me, I've studied probably every, I've gotten to the point where when I do tell somebody about this, I ended by saying, you know, that's what started my search for the third dimension, because I'm going to find this thing and kill it or kick its ass or something, you know. But I know it exists. I know that there's something out there that,
0: well,
1: you know,
0: you're a braver man than I for trying to chase it down, whatever in the hell it is. I don't think I'd be chasing after something like that. Can you imagine actually being held in the air by something that had burned your arm? Brother. Wildcard Line, you're on the air. Good morning.
2: Good morning.
0: Yes, ma'am.
2: Yes, this is Deborah. I'm up in the Gold Country in Northern California.
0: Hi, Deborah.
2: Hi. In 1988, I had been married about 8 years to a man. We lived in Hawaii, and he was just very charismatic. You know, he just had a lot of confidence, and I just trusted and believed in him 100%. Anyway, this affair came out, and I was very upset. I broke up with him.
0: On his part?
2: Yeah, on his part, with like one of my best friends.
0: Uh-huh.
2: And I was really upset, and I had gone to these like psychic fortune teller people. And while I was there, they said, you know, your husband, he's going to try to kill himself. And I got really panicked, and I just ran back to the house as quick as I could. And it was just a little, you know, tiny house with the screen door, and when I came in the screen door, he was sitting in his chair, and I sat down on the couch, and I was talking to him. I said, are you going to try to kill yourself? And he said, well, I just about did, but then, you know, his friend had come over and taken the gun from him, and, you know, he'd written a suicide note and stuff, but he was so completely different. I mean,
0: now, was this after you had separated?
2: Yeah, we had had a fight, and I told him I was leaving, and I had been gone for the night, and then the next day I went to the fortune tellers.
0: Got it.
2: And so, but when I was talking to him, I said, I noticed that he didn't have like any energy. He was flat. I mean, I say he was like cardboard, like dry cardboard. It was so bizarre to see him like that. And he was just so dull. And I thought, this is the strangest thing about him. And in that instant, the screen door kind of like not blew open a lot, but just kind of shook open a little bit.
0: Are you sort of saying he wasn't there?
2: Yeah, and I found out later something. He explained something to me a little later, but, yeah, it was like he really wasn't there anymore. And all of a sudden, the screen door shook, and he always would sit and watch TV, and the TV was on all the time. And anyway, the TV was on, but it was kind of turned down low, and all of a sudden, when the screen door shook, I could feel this force. It was like an electrical force that hit the TV set, and this was like in a small triangle of space, you know, maybe about 15 feet. All of a sudden, the TV was like, you know, going up and down where you couldn't see the picture, and it was all fuzzy and snowy.
0: Mm-hmm.
2: And I was trying to listen to him. He was talking so quietly. But then all of a sudden, I'm like, what is going on with the TV, right?
0: Yes.
2: And then all of a sudden, the TV stopped, you know, shaking like that, the screen, and I felt something come in my body. And I was just like, whoa. I mean, my whole inside, almost as if I was choking from the inside, like, and it was like moving inside of me. I'm like, what is that? And I looked at him. I said, is that you? What the heck's going on, you know? And then he just, you know, scooted forward and said, give me your hands. And so he took both of my hands, and it was like some energy was running through my body. And it took, I guess, maybe about a minute. And then all of a sudden, I just felt exhausted. And he said there, he said, you know, I had closed myself off, you know, and I just opened myself up to you again. And because I guess he knew stuff I didn't really know. But then he was like, he was back to normal. And
0: so you think he took energy, life energy from you?
2: Well, what I think happened is this is the thing that I finally got out of him. He was kind of a troubled youth, and he grew up in Oregon, Eugene, Oregon area. But one time he said he was walking in the woods as a young teenager, and this voice came to him and said, well, I will give you power if you want this power, and he accepted it. And I just think that he had allowed this dark power to kind of give him this confidence, because I found out later, I mean, so many big things he lied about. But but yeah, I think that the spirit left his body when he was thinking of killing himself.
0: Boy, that's
2: what I think happened, and then I think it actually was like in the tree outside the front door.
0: That is really odd. That's an odd one. All right. Thank you very much. Well, I actually can imagine that in an instant or instance before somebody would decide to commit suicide, they've already given up life, right? If they're really serious about it, then they have given up life. And it may well be that the spirit at some point just prior to the actual ending of the life really does leave the body. Maybe that's what she experienced. East of the Rockies, you're on the air. Hi.
3: Hello, this is Rod. I'm calling from Hampton.
0: Yes, Rod.
3: I was telling you about the Yorktown Victory Center and the ghosts that pop up every once in a while there. And being a security guard out there,
0: I love security guards.
3: One night happened to have a certain circumstance where I had just finished going through the inside museum area and had glanced over and saw what I thought was George Washington. I glanced back again. I didn't see it. And a few moments later, I was outside going into the forest area out behind the camp. And all of a sudden, I started hearing this sound about 6 feet behind me.
0: Great.
3: And I took a few more steps, and I heard coming up behind me, about 6 feet behind me. I glanced up the hill. There were two glowing orange orbs. And I took a few more steps. I looked behind me. Nothing there. Took a few more steps. Sound is still following me. And I'm still seeing these orange-colored orbs up there on the hilltop, and I stopped, and I went back a few more steps, and I went forward, and I heard the sound again. So, being the curious type, I figured something may be following me, and
0: that was about 16 steps. By now, you should be sure.
3: Well, I was pretty sure something was behind me.
0: Yes.
3: Yeah. And I got to looking on the ground, and there was a feather, a turkey feather, out of one of the animals that had been there in the farm. And it was somehow hooked up to a spider web, and I had crossed over this spider web, and it hooked up to my leg. And that was dragging along behind me, making that sound. But I still had those orange orbs, maybe a little bit of a fire, I thought, up on the hillside. So I got closer and closer to that. And they had set up a firing range for the black powder muskets. And they had been shooting that. And the two orange orbs that were showing there were a reflection of the light over there in the maintenance area.
0: So it was nothing.
3: So it was nothing.
0: It was nothing. So the whole thing was nothing.
3: Yeah, but it sure scared the dickens out of me.
0: Sarah, well, thank you. There is a story that wasn't. In other words, a perfectly appropriate explanation for everything that happened, sounds and lights combined. West of the Rockies, you're on the air.
4: Hi, my name's Raven.
0: Yes.
4: Yeah, I have a friend named Gary, and he told me this story, so this is secondhand. But he has three friends, Steve and Vern and Kim. And his friend Vern had been depressed for a couple of years and had been talking about suicide. So, and he hadn't seen him for a while, so Vern said, can I come over? And he came over, and they hung out together.
0: Mm-hmm.
4: And then Vern drove away that night, and he didn't see him for a few days. And then he had this dream. And in the dream, this is my friend's name is Gary, and he hears, Gary! And he's like, who's that? Who's that? And he looks up in the window, and here's Vern. Vern's in the window, and he's going, Gary! And Gary's like, oh, wow, what's Vern doing in the window? And then Vern says, bury me. And Gary, at this point, freaks out, and he wakes up. You know?
0: I didn't quite get it. Was it bury me?
4: Bury me, yeah.
0: Bury me, oh.
4: In a really scary voice.
0: Yeah.
4: And so he wakes up, and anyway, the next night he has the same dream. Gary! And at this point he's thinking, I don't want to look at the window. I don't want to look at the window, but he has to look at the window. You know how dreams are. And there's Vern, and Vern's like, Gary, bury me. And Gary wakes up, you know, and he's terrified. And this goes on for, a few months, and he's, you know, starting to lose sleep. He talks to his friend Steve, and Steve tells him, I've been having these dreams.
0: Oh, my God.
4: And by this time, Vern hasn't shown up. Vern's gone. He's just disappeared. And the police have been looking for him and stuff. And Steve says, yeah, I had this dream. And Vern came to me and said, Steve. And I look up, and he's in the windmill. And there's Vern, and he says,
0: bury me.
4: Bury me.
0: Let me jump to the conclusion. This friend of yours did commit suicide and was later found?
4: He did commit suicide. And then they talked to their third friend, Kim, and Kim was
0: all
4: like,
0: similar
4: God,
0: things.
4: I've been having the dreams,
0: got
4: too.
0: Got it. And so this friend actually did commit suicide. Did they finally find the body?
4: And in each dream, as the months went by, he looked more and more like ugly and decomposing, and after a while there was fungus all over his face and like slime and decay, and he just, you know, got more and more messed up, and, you know, after I was like, bury me.
0: All right.
4: That was horrible. This is a true story.
0: So
4: finally, the next door neighbor came home up to his vacation house next door to Gary's house and pulled into the driveway, and here was Vern's car. And he had a hose going from the exhaust pipe up into the cabin of the car.
0: And how much time had passed since he committed
4: suicide? 6 months.
0: Oh, my God. So this decomposing guy was entering the dreams of his friends, begging to be buried. Well, they do tell these stories about suicide, don't they? You're on the air, Ghost to Ghost, AM05. Hi. Hello? Yes?
5: Yeah, okay, it's me.
0: It's you?
5: Yeah.
0: And your name is?
5: My name is Marilyn from Grafton.
0: Okay.
5: Ohio. And, gosh, I don't even hardly know where to begin.
0: At the beginning.
5: At the beginning. Okay, that would probably be when I was like 6 years old. I was walking to school, and at this red light, I stopped to cross the street, and I looked both ways. Nothing's coming. And I start across the street, and I was hit by this drunken funeral director, and he was driving a hearse. And the next thing I knew, I was, like, floating above my body. And I looked down, and I saw people in the group on the street there.
0: And heaven knows your heart must need help after this. You're on the air once again. Hello.
5: Yeah, hello, Art.
0: Okay, please continue.
5: Okay, I was hovering up above the ground, and I noticed a large group of people on the road, and I was curious, so I kind of just floated over, and I looked in there, and I was really startled when I saw myself laying on the ground.
0: Mm-hmm.
5: And with that, I just kind of... That's the last thing I remember. I was, like, sucked back into my body. That was just, like, the beginning of everything that started happening to me.
0: Many, many people who have had near-death experiences have a lot of follow-on stuff happen to them.
5: Mm-hmm. Well, I would get these, what I called visitations at night, before a close friend or a relative in our family would die. I would have visitations by ghosts.
0: Mm-hmm.
5: And there would always be more than one night of it. So when it started, I would just be terrified because I couldn't fall asleep. I knew it would keep happening and happening. Well, one time, this visitations had started happening to me, and I knew another one was going to come that night. I had the bed pushed up against the wall, and my husband sleeping on the outside. I was kind of afraid there.
6: Sure.
5: And I was laying there in bed, just totally terrified, and I could feel, like, these fingers going up the nape of my neck. And I could feel the fingers were sort of, like, grabbing the hair. And I knew within myself that if it was able to grab my hair, it would pull me to somewhere. I don't know where, but I didn't want to go there.
0: I hear
5: you. So I started screaming, and I woke up my husband. And I had subsequent visitations to that. I would see, like, shadows marching up against the wall.
0: You know, of course, your story is very similar to other NDE, you know, type experiences that people have had. I mean, I've really interviewed quite a number of people who have had a sort of a brief instant on the other side, and inevitably they have these follow-ups. And I wonder if there is some kind of connection, kind of like, you know, once you've been there, once you've made a connection with the other side, it maintains a connection with you. And a lot of people have precognitive experiences. A lot of people have visitations, much like that young lady was just describing. First time caller line, you're on the air. Hi. Hello.
7: Good evening, Art.
0: Yes, good evening.
7: Yes, good evening. Before anything else, may I say thank you for this marvelous entertainment that continues night after week after month after year.
0: Yes, sir. Thank you.
7: Marvelous. Several years ago, when I was just breaking into the trucking industry, I was traveling across the middle of California on Highway 152. There's a very large reservoir up in the hills between the San Jose Valley and the San Joaquin Valley.
0: Yes, sir.
7: And lovely summer night, just marvelous. And I'm driving along about half asleep in the middle of the night. And all of a sudden, out of the blue comes this little voice, says, "Lovely night." And I kind of looked off to the right side of the cab, and just a fleeting glimpse of this blonde girl in a white full-skirted dress. And I thought, okay, yeah, too many miles, too many hours.
0: Yeah.
7: Kept on going. There was a Denny's about 20 miles in front of me. I was going to stop that for coffee.
0: Good for you.
7: Which I did. And reaching over to the right side of the cab, it was a cab over, so of course there's a engine cover there that I had to lean over, and I put my hand on the right seat to roll up the window that I'd had partially open.
0: Right.
7: The seat was wet. I thought, well, that's rather odd. It was a lovely summer night. It wasn't raining, nothing going on, no heavy dew or anything like that.
0: Right.
7: I hadn't run into anything. So I proceeded to get coffee and go about my business. And a couple of months later, I was talking to a couple of drivers in the truck stop in San Jose that's no longer there. And they were relating this story about this couple that had gone off the road up in the Pacheco Pass years before. The new husband had survived, but his bride of just earlier that evening had drowned there.
0: And let me guess. The other truckers had experienced the same thing.
7: No, they hadn't. They just were relating the story. We were just kind of kicking it around. And like I say, this was a couple of months after this experience. I had not heard the story before. I just thought it was rather odd that the seat was wet.
0: I should say. I appreciate the call. Thank you. I would think that would be the repetitive kind of thing. That worries me, has always worried me, this apparent repetitive action that people seem to experience in these stories. I mean, you know, in death, that they do the same thing again and again and again, a hell of its own, really, if you think about it. But again, it does lead one toward the possibility that all we're experiencing and all we're noticing is some kind of, I don't know, endless tape loop, sort of a a vibration that remains, but not really a ghost as we think of a soul. Wildcard Line, you're on the air. Hello.
6: Yeah, good morning, Art.
0: Good morning.
6: Yeah, Walt from Pennsylvania.
0: Yes, Walt.
6: 850 WNTJ Johnstown.
0: Yes, sir.
6: Excuse me, I'm just getting over a cold right now, so if I sound a little hoarse to you, just let me know.
0: Okay.
6: Okay. Back in 95, me, my dad, and a friend of ours, we were out hunting. There's about a foot and a half of snow out there, and we go back in our tree stand, separate up, and about lunchtime, we meet up with my dad on his tree stand. We're sitting there having lunch, and look out across the hillside there in the thicket. My dad says, look at that. He said, there's a guy and a woman over there, and he's holding her hand, and they're making tracks up through the woods, up through this thicket, and we're looking at him, and he had a long sleeve dress shirt on, dress pants, and dress shoes. She has a white dress on with high heels.
0: Mm-hmm.
6: Now, there's 18 inches of snow out there, and it's about 10 degrees out. We're all bundled up and like, what the heck are they doing back there?
0: Not very appropriate.
6: No, not very appropriate at all. So my buddy pulls his binoculars out, and he's looking at them, and I pull mine out of my pack. We're looking at them, too, and, you know, all of a sudden, checking them out, and they just, like, disappear. So toward the end of the day, maybe about 4 o'clock in the afternoon, we're working our way out to go home, and we're looking at the tracks in the snow. There was no foot tracks from them.
0: No foot tracks.
6: There was ours. There were tracks from deer, but there was no foot tracks from them.
0: Again, that's kind of like some kind of slip. It's, you know, almost like you went to another time or another time came to you, or there was some little window of something that just should not have been.
6: Well, it's more like I think it was more like there was a window that came to us, because about 3/4 of a mile from us used to be an old farm up at this place. It's up in the state park, and there was an old farm up there because we found foundation stones from like 1810, 1835 up here. And, you know, kind of wondering, you know, geez, wonder what happened back then that you see a young guy and a young woman, and they're making tracks up through the woods, and when you leave for the day, you see no tracks in the snow from them. And it didn't snow, and the snow didn't melt. So,
0: no, I'm with you. I'm with you. I've got it. All right. Thank you very much. Well, there have been quite a few like that tonight, haven't there? Sort of little shifts or little immersions into different times, like the lady with all the contemporary things that were actually really old. Not dusty, brand new, just used, but really old. That's kind of like you went to a different place, a different time. East of the Rockies, you're on the air. Hello.
8: Hello, Art.
0: Hi.
8: I got one that's a little different approach, and I'm going to speed it up as quick as possible.
0: All right, please.
8: About 4 years ago, I was with this girl who came from a very broken home. Her mother was killed in a car accident, and her father abused her. So she was kind of off-balanced, and I didn't realize that she was off-balanced until we moved in together. But in the middle of the night, going on 3-4 in the morning, I had to get up and be at work at 6 in the morning.
0: Yes.
8: So I wake up and have an attack of what appears to be sleep paralysis, which I'm sure you're very familiar with.
0: I am.
8: And I had never had this happen to me before, kind of, you know, unfamiliar with it. And I battled with this for about 5 minutes and then fell immediately back into a deep sleep. Into this sleep, I was in this dream state where I was in like a grayish-like hallway, and I saw my grandfather who had committed suicide when I was about 6 months old, and I went to approach him and hug him, and he pops me right in the nose.
0: Oh.
8: Bloodies my nose in the dream, and we're struggling, and a woman in a blue gown came and got my grandfather off of me and told me it's going to be okay. She's just confused. I'm so sorry.
0: Wow.
8: So when I wake up, I snap immediately back, just completely awake, not the least bit tired, and there's my ex-girlfriend, and she is bawling, I mean, completely in tears. Couldn't get a word out of her for an hour, and finally, when I did get a word out of her, she said, what does she mean that I'm confused? And I said, well, what are you talking about? She said, I heard her voice through you.
0: Oh,
8: and I heard
0: brother.
8: A groan, and
0: oh.
8: At that moment, Art, my nose gushed blood.
0: Oh, my God.
8: So You be the judge. Thank you for all these wonderful shows. You have a great night.
0: Yeah, thank you very much for contributing to it as well. Well, I guess my first reaction would be that you really did not escape the paralysis, that you really didn't fall, obviously, back into a normal sleep after the paralysis, but instead you in some way gave in to the paralysis, and voila, what followed? You can fight off this sleep paralysis and wake yourself up or whatever, but that's not what happened to you. You immersed yourself into it. You're on the Air Coast Ghost to Ghost AM with Art Bellheim.
9: Hi.
0: Hello.
9: Hi, Art.
0: What is your first name?
9: Oh, I'm so sorry. I'm a little nervous.
0: That's all right.
9: My first name is Diana.
0: Diana.
9: And I'm calling from Brighton, Colorado.
0: Excellent.
9: My true story, my experience happened some years ago when I was attending the School for the Visually Impaired in Louisiana. And I was about 16, 17, around that age. And I had just laid down to bed, and I was living in a dorm. And my room was, like, at the end of the hall, and I was the only one in that room.
0: Were you completely sightless?
9: No, I'm totally blind in one eye and have some vision in the other.
0: I see. Okay.
9: And so I just laid down for bed and starting to doze off, and all of a sudden I hear this, like, kicking at the wall outside. And I'm like, okay, what in the world is going on? Maybe it's some of the boys that are playing a prank, you know?
0: Sure.
9: So I get up and I look out the window, open the window, okay, nothing out there. I go, okay, go back to sleep. Then I start hearing scratch, scratch at the screen. I'm like, okay, now this is getting ridiculous.
0: By now, you probably figure somebody's messing with you.
9: Yeah. And so then it's like, okay, it's like, I got to get some sleep. I got to get to school, you know. So I lay down again, start to doze off, and then I hear this voice that goes, sleep now, Diana. It's okay.
0: Uh-huh.
9: And I'm like, all right. And the next thing I know, I wake up and my bed starts shaking.
0: Oh.
9: The room, everything in the room just starts, like, crackling all over. And then I look toward my closet door, and there's this face, this, like, orangish-red face with these reddish fire eyes and these horns on the head and, like, a black hood over the head. And it's, like, getting brighter and bigger, and it's, like, I'm frozen. And I'm like, oh, God, what do I do, you know? And the only thing I knew to do was just say, God, get me out of here. And the next thing I know, I'm running, but my feet aren't touching the floor. It's like something's carrying me out of that room, and I ran to my best friend's room, and I said, something happened. She says, well, take it easy, you know, just sleep in my room tonight. And I didn't go back in that room for the rest of the night.
0: Well, I'm not laughing because anything's funny, only because it's sort of so classic. I mean, running and you can't go anywhere, you know,
9: yeah.
0: Feet up in the air. It's just the worst of the worst.
9: But, I mean, that face, that has just haunted me all my life seeing that.
0: I imagine it would. What conclusion do you now, when you think about it now, you're older, what do you think?
9: I don't know. Maybe something just trying to scare me because it knew things in my future, good things in my future that were going to happen to me. Maybe trying to scare me. I don't know. I could never figure it out. But, I mean, I've had other little scares through my life, you know, where certain little things have happened, like trying to stop me from doing things or, you know. But that was the most, oof.
0: Maybe you have some sort of guardian angel.
9: Oh, I'm pretty sure I do.
0: All right. Thank you very much for the story. Have a good night.
9: Thanks so much,
0: right,
9: Art.
0: Take care. West of the Rockies, you're on Ghost to Ghost AM05. Hello.
10: Is this me, Art?
0: That's you.
10: Hi. Happy Halloween.
0: Same to you. And what is your first name?
10: My name is Zach.
0: Zach. Oh, okay,
10: yeah.
0: Zach. Welcome.
10: Hi. Thanks. Well, let's see. When I was a boy, we lived in this house in Oregon City, Oregon. I was about 6 years old when we moved in there. And in Oregon City, there are a lot of historical homes. It's built right at the end of the Oregon Trail.
0: Right.
10: And this house was one of those. We still had the old clawfoot bathtubs and the old, you know, Art Deco light fixtures and everything was original to the house.
11: Sure.
10: Anyway, it was a spooky old place. I mean, you just looked at it and you just, it was weird looking. It was a spooky house. And I'd play around in the basement building forts and whatnot, and our landlords lived across the street. And I remember one day I was talking to the landlord, and in casual conversation, he brought up the fact that, wow, there was a ghost that lived upstairs in their house, of an old lady that had died there. I didn't pursue the matter, what that was all about. But not too long after that, things started happening around our house, you know, little lights going on and off, and strange sounds in the house, and every time I was in the basement, I felt like I was being watched. All right, I'm getting goosebumps just thinking about it.
0: Huh.
10: And
0: you know, it sounds like poltergeist stuff. Lights on and off.
10: Right.
0: How about things moving?
10: I personally didn't see anything move, but you could hear like chairs sliding across the floor and footsteps, that type thing.
0: Right.
10: So being a little kid, you know, my brothers and I tried to tell my mom and dad. And they just kind of poo-pooed it, you know, overactive imagination type thing. And I'm really nervous, forgive me.
0: Oh, no, you're doing fine. You're doing great.
10: This is great. And, this went on for, I forget how long. I was pretty young. Until about the summer that I was 11. And my mother and I were alone in the house. My brothers were outside playing. And she had laid down on the couch for a nap. Well, I'm in the bathroom. And I'm taking a bath in this old bathtub and playing with my toys, whatnot. And all of a sudden, I feel a hand on the back of my neck kind of stroking me up and down, you know.
0: Yeah.
10: Like just a really loving caress type thing. And it freaked me out. So I jumped straight up and yelled for my mother. Of course, she didn't hear me. Well, right about that time, this is where it got really spooky.
0: Okay, we're way short on time.
10: Okay, so anyway, I could feel snakes falling off the ceiling and hitting me on the head. And as they did, they would slither down my body. I could feel them and plopping right into the bathtub. I could
0: hear
10: everything. It was just, I freaked. I jumped out, ran into the living room. I yelled, stop it. This is the bad part. Because when I yelled, stop it, this voice, this cackle, it was the most evil, hideous laugh I have ever heard, and I have never forgotten it. And it was in the bathroom with me, and it was just, I still can't even, I had to go to a priest and talk to him after that.
0: Well, that is exactly where we're going to have to end it. Take care, buddy.
10: Okay, thanks,
0: I appreciate the stories.

0: 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When you hear phone numbers, please do not call. 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
1: From the high desert and the great American Southwest, I bid you all good evening, or good morning as the case may be, across all these many, many prolific time zones. From the Hawaiian and Tahitian island chains in the west, eastward, across flyover country to the Virgin Islands, U.S. Virgin Islands, Caribbean, where Montserrat continues to smoke and choke into South America, north to the pole, this is Coast to Coast AM, the largest live overnight talk radio program in America. Isn't that amazing? I'm Art Bell, and we will do open lines tonight with one little exception. Now, last night I was feeling a little bit under the weather, so I wasn't here, and you got to hear a repeat. Now, as you know, I had planned to do my Area 51 employee line. So we didn't do that, so we'll do it tonight. This should be interesting. It is your chance to sing like a bird. If you are currently employed at Area 51, the area the U.S. government says officially does not exist, or if you have been employed at Area 51 in the past and now feel ready to sing, perhaps you can call up
2: and disguise your voice
1: or something, I don't know. Anyway, something like that. And if you want to call up and sing, it's going to be your night to sing. It'd be fun to see if we get any calls. Now, what I'm going to do is suspend my first-time caller line, which, of course, is area code 702-727-1222. And that is now officially, as of this moment, the Area 51 singing line. All right? So only if you have worked at Area 51 or you presently work at Area 51 should you call area code 702-727-1222. What else is going on in the world? Well, incredibly, not much, because as you can see, if you watched the various network newscasts tonight, the Princess Di story continues to lead apparent interest, which to me means there's not a hell of a lot going on. In the Di story, they are now preparing to consider charging the hotel at which the driver did his apparent drinking, three times legal limit, I guess, huh? They're going to charge the hotel. Now, only in Paris, I suppose. Only in Paris would such a thing occur. Or a socialized country someplace. Maybe kind of like this place these days. I mean, we are getting ready to sue gun manufacturers for the actions of those who own them, aren't we? So it's not so far out of line, even though it kind of feels that way. The army is battling, or continues to battle, sexual harassment from a PR point of view. They're now saying that sexual harassment in the armed services crosses all lines, gender lines, rank lines, every line. It's going on all over the place. And what else is new? You really think women ought to be in the military? I've always wondered about that. In some jobs, yes, but in large numbers, I've always thought it was a mistake. And I continue to think so. They're talking about adding another week to godforsaken basic training. I had mine down in Lackland Air Force Base in San Antonio in the middle of the summer. Oh, man, that was horrible. Hot. Anyway, they're talking about adding another week to those hell weeks and essentially giving people a sensitivity training week. They showed us, when I was in the Air Force, films, horrible films depicting what could occur to one were one to contract some horrible social disease. Things that approximated the films they showed us about what would occur if there was a nuclear war. It was horrible. So now I guess we are going to get a sensitivity training week in basic training. I'm sure glad I'm in and already out. Thank you very much. Last night, you may recall, we're trying to get an update from Danyon Brinkley. Let me take a quick break and see if I can get this handled, because I asked Danyon if he would like to do an update tonight. He said he would. Danyon, is this perchance you?
3: Hi, Arndale.
1: Oh, hi, Danyon. How are you doing?
3: This night.
1: I'm so glad to hear from you. I thought, gee, the show got started and my phone lines are ringing and you'd never make it through, and so I managed to get a line for you. That's great.
3: Listen, a great man.
1: Thank you. Tell if you are up to it, Danyon. Tell everybody what happened to you, when it happened, and what's happened since. What happened to you?
3: Well, I was dealing with a hospice patient, Art, and I'm a person who has to have, I don't like to tell my whole medical life, but I have to take anticoagulants because I have a heart valve, and I have to take tests for staph infections, and I have to watch out for all these things that could kill me. And by the regulation, since the medicine I take is the anticoagulant, it's like Coumadin, which is the same basic ingredient of Decon.
1: Rat poison.
3: Yeah, and I take enormous amounts of it, and if it gets slightest thing could deregulate it, and in the course of running and doing like everybody who does out in everyday life, I just don't like people dying alone, and I work so hard.
1: I told you... We're trying to get an update from Danyon Brinkley. Let me take a quick break and see if I can get this handled, because I asked Danyon if he would like to do an update tonight. He said he would. Danyon, is this perchance you?
3: Hi, Arndale.
1: Oh, hi, Danyon. How are you doing?
3: This night.
1: I'm so glad to hear from you. I thought, gee, the show got started and my phone lines are ringing and you'd never make it through, and so I managed to get a line for you. That's great.
3: You're a great man.
1: Thank you. Tell if you are up to it, Danyon. Tell everybody what happened to you, when it happened, and what's happened since. What happened to you?
3: Well, I was dealing with a hospice patient, Art, and I'm a person who has to have, I don't like to tell my whole medical life, but I have to take anticoagulants because I have a heart valve, and I have to take tests for staph infections, and I have to watch out for all these things that could kill me. And by the regulation, since the medicine I take is the anticoagulant, it's like Coumadin, which is the same basic ingredient of Decon.
1: Rat poison.
3: Yeah, and I take enormous amounts of it, and if it gets slightest thing could deregulate it, and in the course of running and doing like everything.

0: what happened to you, when it happened, and what's happened since. What happened to you?
1: Well, I was dealing with a hospice patient, Art, and I'm a person who has to have, I don't like to tell my whole medical life, but I have to take anticoagulants because I have a heart valve, and I have to take tests for staph infections, and I have to watch out for all these things that could kill me. And by the regulation, since the medicine I take is the anticoagulant, it's like Coumadin, which is the same basic ingredient of Decon.
0: Rat poison.
1: Yeah, and I take enormous amounts of it, and if it gets slightly, the slightest thing could deregulate it, and in the course of running and doing like everybody who does out in everyday life, I just don't like people dying alone, and I work so hard to try to piece that together, and I stay so driven at it, and I got my levels down low, and I called the doctor, and we stepped them up, and I didn't get a chance to take the test so that I could watch it on a regular thing. And it's just, I mean, I've lived with this for 8 years since the heart valve, and I've never missed it this bad, but it came the holidays, and I was working with another, I got another veteran, and he was, you know, he was at that place, so I had to be there. And I was tired, and then I got right back up, and I popped a blood vessel.
0: So what happened is you got your regimen sort of out of order.
1: Well, yeah. It went from the place where I go in. When we talked the last time, when we were on the phone, it had just dropped to like in the 12s and the 13s, which means my heart valve clogs, and I'm dead from the my body coagulating the blood. And then when I got to adjust it, and as it was adjusted, it adjusted way too high, and it went to 44, which means literally passing out, and I was bleeding in my brain, and I didn't go through this except that I couldn't stand up and I started blacking out, and I never had, it's been a long time since I've had those kinds of pains and headaches and stuff. And I called my doctor and he says, look, you're at over 45. That means, you're right there. Get here. And by the time I got to the emergency room, I didn't know where I was. I was drifting in that place and then I'd started bleeding in my brain and,
0: They found three aneurysms, didn't they?
1: Yeah.
0: Three areas where you
1: what
0: were...
1: What had yeah. happened, three, one, two big, one, two small ones and a large one, and it just started pouring blood into my brain, and the pressure started to where I was losing, I lost momentum on my left side, and they got me here, and they started to work on it. I mean, brain scans and all that kind of stuff, and they were looking to see, because of so much Coumadin, so much anticoagulant, that this stuff was pouring out of my brain, and that they were going to have to crack my skull open and a third of my skull and go in and try to stop them, but they couldn't do that because it would create 15 to 20 more clots when they closed that up, which would have to pass through the heart valve. And then they started looking at what would rescind and how they were going to drill holes in my skull and then worry about how to break the clots up moving through my heart so it didn't damage the heart valve.
0: Well, I remember you're saying, when things were really rough, that they wanted to drill holes in your head and they wanted to open up your chest so that when the clots passed, they would have immediate access to your heart. In other words, they'd already have you opened up.
1: Yeah.
0: And you said...
1: I mean, it's not like, Art, it's not like the old days when they cut your chest wide open. In the old days, they split me from my neck all the way down to my stomach and they spread it open. They have... It's now like 4-inch stuff. You know, it's not like, it's tough, but it's, science is better. I've learned a lot about medicine in 8 years. But when we finish, and so they were going to have to do that and then watch it, and you'd have to thin the blood for surgery. I can't have blood that coagulates, which would keep me alive, because that'll clog my heart valve and my heart would stop.
0: Right.
1: And that's just the place where I was.
0: So you said, you told them no. You said, no, you're not going to open up my chest.
1: Absolutely not. Are they crazy? I figured that if I could stop the bleeding internally, if I could get inside of myself, I've done it before. I live here. We are spiritual beings. The pain was so great, I had to get in myself. When they got me into intensive care, you know, better living through chemistry is one thing, Art. But the true nature of us is a spiritual being that draws deep down inside of ourselves, alone and when it is, and that we have the potential to do it, and what was

0: so remarkable for me was that the moment people started hearing it, as I was struggling there and I was drifting in those worlds, you know, I live in those three worlds like I write about in those my books, and I live there. And this is who I am. It's amazing even to me as I lie here and I'm looking at the ceiling, a suspended acoustical ceiling, you know, in a room, in a hospital, like 8 years ago. I looked at the ceiling before open heart surgery. I've been looking at this ceiling for brain surgery or heart attacks or strokes for 4 days in enormous pain, covered in a bruise, not knowing where I am, pumping these chemicals through me.
1: I asked you, Daniel, remember I asked you, you said you were bruising, and I said, you mean you've got bruises all over? And you said, no, I am a bruise.
0: No, I am a bruise. I have, you wouldn't, it's unbelievable. I am purple. I mean, I'm bruised because of the, just the stuff that you go through, Art.
1: You've got four IVs in you right now?
0: Mm-hmm.
1: Four IVs right now. And you're on the phone. Oh, Daniel. Tell me, did it bring back memories, Daniel, lying there looking at the ceiling again?
0: Art, watch out. Try this one, Art. This is September. It was a thunderstorm this morning when I woke up. For the first time, I'm off the list. I'm looking at this ceiling again like I did before. September 17th at 7.05 p.m. 1975, I got struck by lightning and I woke to a thunderstorm this morning. In just a few days from now will be 22 years. 22 years ago.
1: Wow.
0: Now I've been through struck by lightning in 1975 and struck by lightning in 1978. I've been through dealing with being paralyzed and getting up over that and struggling through 2 years of learning to walk and feed myself in so much madness and struggling and then trying to fulfill a vision and staying so driven. It's amazing what you see when you sit here and so driven. And then to look at how much I've been gone through. And then here I come in September. And I'm almost right there again. It's like they never let me get over the fact that sometimes I might try to forget that this is what's really happening to me in my life.
1: Did you think that you were going to live through this one, or were there moments?
0: They had moments. I didn't have them.
1: No, I'm not talking about them. I'm talking about you.
0: No, the doctors had them. And I was hurting so bad sometimes I didn't really care. But I'm staying. We are living in the greatest times ever.
1: So, Daniel, the late news on you is all three of the aneurysms stopped bleeding.
0: Mm-hmm.
1: There are clots, but they're beginning to dissolve now, right?
0: Well, two of them are, and then there's one that they have to worry about.
1: You still can't sit up or stand up, can you?
0: I can't walk too far. But, no? You know, and they pump so much blood thinner through me, and they're trying to balance the chemistry in me, because if they don't balance the chemistry, something can happen, and the clot can move, and if the clot moves, then it all starts again, and the pain is always in my head. But here was the key. I was laying in that intensive care and people dying around me. I'm thinking of who I am again. Here I am, not the guy that's the hospice volunteer.
1: But one of the guys.
0: Not the guy that's the hospice volunteer, the guy that's out talking and lecturing. I'm the guy that I'm out there for.
1: Yeah.
0: I'm him, and I'm looking at an acoustical ceiling.
1: Well, you were in there with a lot of people at first, and I remember you said you had to get out of there. Because I'm just laying it out for the audience. I remember you telling me there were people dying all around me, and I couldn't concentrate.
0: Well, Art, it's amazing what's happening to me as I begin to be the perceptions about things. But in my life, I always deal with my stuff inside because I heal from the inside out. Like everybody, we're spiritual.
1: So you heal yourself, and under those conditions, I take it, you couldn't do that.
0: I was picking up. They got me there, my head splitting open. I can't hardly think. I can't think, and I can't put myself in an order. I just have to try to get away from the pain and determine what's wrong with me. And then the emergency room wasn't so bad. There were just a couple of things. But they moved me to intensive care right in front of the ward because I'm in really bad trouble.
1: Mm-hmm.
0: And I'm bad. And so a little 20-year-old girl with asthma. Her lungs are collapsed. They're ventilating. They're popping her open. A lady with cancer is right next to her, and there was one hollering, and they're rushing in and out, and I can't get inside because I'm feeling those emotions, and I'm picking up all those psychologies that my mind normally picks up because I deal with hospice and these kinds of situations, except it's happening to me too.
1: So you had to get inward, and all that noise and all of those feelings that you were absorbing around you.
0: All those sounds that people make when they're thinking without knowing we are spiritual. This is what I gain the most time in art. In this world of where medicine is, it's better living through chemistry because chemistry's helped me. It's helped me right here. But I've seen it again, how terrified people are because they forget how spiritual we are and how interconnected that we are. How truly loving and close every single one of us are. And how I know is I didn't know you went on the air and told people to think about me and to send me love and to send prayers or thoughts or whatever that they would want to do. But I felt it.
1: I did, Daniel, because I believe in the power of prayer.
0: Listen to me. If you were lying right now, if you were trying to tell me that you did not do it, I would know you were a liar. Because through that phone and through this place, all of a sudden, I began to be bathed in a love of energy that could only be somebody loving me, not somebody concerned with my health, but somebody loving me to take a time from a moment from their job or from what they were doing. And I'm in here hurting, and to think about whoever they knew about me or whatever they knew about me, to care about me. The room filled with a blue hue. And I'm not on drugs or anything. I live in this world, and I see it, and I'm bathed in it, and I'm watching it. And I see myself start to break and come out of it, where I say, no surgery. We're not going to do it. Let me fight it. Let me fight it. Let me fight it. And I would do things I listen to music 8 hours a day. I put on Stephen Halpern and the healing tapes, some guided imagery tapes, and I stayed deep inside myself. And I kept pulling that love.
1: You know, I talked to your cousin who took you to the hospital. He said you began that process. He said, as a matter of fact, Danian hardly said two words to me all the way to the hospital. He started
0: a two-hour drive.
1: He started to go into himself all, at that point, before he even got to the doctor. Is that right?
0: Yeah. But you see, Art, I didn't know he told you that. But, Art, in the way that I've learned through 22 years of near-death experiences, and the way that I've learned and I've looked at a vision that I had, I never ever put it into the true context that everybody else was out there just like me and that we're close together and the people who listen to this radio show and the whole world together, we have a connection to each other that somewhere exists within the framework of our mental and physical dynamic. And it's a spiritual dynamic. And it's there because I go insideward. I know where that spiritual place is. I built the center for why I have it down, and you know why I built the centers, why I write the books, why I work on it. That's why I did it.
1: All right, I want to talk to you about the spiritual side. We're spiritual beings inside physical bodies. Daniel, hold on. We're at the bottom of the hour. Can you hold tight?
0: Sure. Thanks, Art.
1: All right, hang tight. We'll be right back. From the high desert, this is Coast to Coast AM. I'm Art Bell. With us from his hospital room, Daniel Brinkley.

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2: Back now to an unidentified area in the South where Daniel Brinkley is sitting in a hospital room. Not exactly an unknown thing for Daniel. How you doing, Daniel? Still there?
3: I'm doing pretty good, Art. I'd like to tell everybody else that this is really good therapy for me.
2: Being on the air?
3: Well, I've been on this bed a long time, and it's been through a lot of stuff, like learning about what other people are still going back through and thinking about how much they have helped me and how much the whole point of what we're all about as friends and part of people and what the Art Bell Show is about and the people of the night is that we love each other and we care about each other, and that they can send love to me and that I can lay in this room and I can feel it now. I can lay in this room covered in bruises, but coming out of it, and I can feel that love now. And when people were sending me all that love, Art, people like Larry Dossey, who wrote a book on prayer, I was able to listen because I read and think about prayer, to take those prayers and that love and those thoughts that were being sent to me and convert it to me as a useful product.
2: Can I ask you a question about prayer, Daniel?
3: Sure.
2: I wonder about prayer a lot. There is no question in my mind, prayer works for yourself, for others, prayer works. But I'm not sure why. And it's funny, Daniel, when you were at the worst, CNN was running a thing about prayer, the power of prayer. And they had a doctor on, and he said, 70 to 90%, somewhere in there, of people who take placebos will declare there to be an improvement in whatever condition they took them for.
3: And 45% have a true and lasting result.
2: That's exactly right. He said, so I don't know if it's God, but I know it works. This was a doctor.
3: I don't have any problem. Listen, Art, that's not God. That's the divine might and power and the spirit within each of us as spiritual beings within this physical body. The moment I got in this hospital, Art, no matter how dying I am, no matter how much it hurts and I can't think and I can't see, I get a full spectrum light enzyme. I make sure that the people close to me have me enough of trace minerals that I can take in small supplements. I get celery. I get pears. I get prunes. And I get... I'll get one or two other things, like a fruit, a papaya that has a strong, with a lot of PABA in it. That's all I eat, and I drink water. When you come to a hospital, everybody eats the same meals. They do the same stuff.
2: Yep.
3: But I'm not doing that. This is a place that should be hallowed and a place to come to heal and a sanctuary, and it's just better living through chemistry and maintenance. And
2: so you've got people slipping food in for you.
3: Well, I bring my stuff with me.
2: That's what I mean.
3: Put it in the bag. I've been here before, and I know what this body must have certain things in it full. It must have its trace minerals. It must have this, and nutrition is not a part of medicine.
2: What do your doctors say? I mean, here you refused a lot of the treatment. What are they saying? How are they accounting for the way you're healing?
3: Well, my cardiologist, which has been with me 8 years, who's an Army doctor, who's really cool. He leaves me alone because he told me, he said, you should have been dead years ago. He leaves me alone because he knows I can go inward. Because once you've been dead, Art, and you don't die, and this is all about what prayer is, and you don't die, then what do you do and what lives on? We have energy fields of bodies around us, and I swear this to everybody listening. This is not a story. This is what we really have. We have energy fields around us, and by going through being dead, I've seen them. When you're in trouble in your physical self, you have to work in those energy fields. You must get to those energy fields to work.
2: How do you do that?
3: Well, you do it through a distance, like the foods that the supplements that you're just talking about, really taking a good look at your spiritual self, finding practical spirituality and practicing things like meditating. I've listened to music 8 hours a day, inner sanctum music with my earplugs. I never take my earplugs out, and I bear the pain, and I focus in my body to heal. I change my blood pressure in here. If I need the blood pressure to a certain place, and the nurses, they act funny, and my cardiologist he's just been with me for so long, and he knows that I use alternatives, and I use compatible medicines, and I use energy medicines and Qigong.
2: Well, does
3: my
2: he,
3: art.
2: Does he agree with you? I mean, does he understand? He's seen it enough so he knows it works now, and he doesn't shake his finger at you?
3: All of them do that, but I'm still here. What are you supposed to say?
2: Yeah.
3: I'm here. And, you know, Better Living Through Chemistry is where medicine is today. I've learned this. They are dealing with bicarbs. They are dealing with blood gases. They're dealing with tumors. Doctors, and I have two really good ones, the neurosurgeon and the neurologist and the cardiologist, all three of them, because it's so complicated. They're chemists. We must put the art of healing back into this system. This is what's missing from it, and prayer comes into play. Prayer works. Prayer is not some religious point factor.
2: Yeah, this doctor on CNN, Daniel, what he said was, the key word seems to be faith, whether it's faith in a placebo or faith in God or faith in your spiritual self. Whatever it is, the key word, he said, is faith. If you
3: He's
2: have
3: wrong.
2: Faith, you can cure yourself.
3: He's wrong.
2: How would you say it?
3: It's the love of yourself. In order for those people, Art, on your show, and everybody from the bottom of my heart, from my soul, for every moment that you took from your jobs and you place and you thought about me, I felt it.
2: So it's as real as anything in the world. It's not a placebo, it's real.
3: Hey, it's more real than anything in this world. We are, it's not faith, it's love. The love of ourselves and the love of someone else to give to someone else. Faith, having faith is a belief system in something. I do not have to believe. I do not have to have faith. This night as I lay in this room knowing I'm going to get up and I'm going to make it again and I'm going to come back caring more and loving more about people and helping more in people facing these issues, that I am now one of them again looking at the ceiling. When you go before surgery and you're looking at the ceiling of a hospital, what you're looking at is acoustical ceiling. That's what you're looking at.
2: Yeah, that's your life. I mean,
3: and
2: all you're seeing is
3: right
2: the ceiling.
3: There. Well, I haven't looked at one of these in a long time, Art, and I'm looking at one.
2: Yeah, I remember, I think I told you, Danny, in 30 days on my back because of my back, and I learned every little tiny. I used to take Bic lighters, Danny, and laying on my back, that was my only exercise. I'd throw a Bic lighter up and see if I could just knock one of those little curly things off. You just start doing dumb stuff like that. You're right, you go inside yourself.
3: But see, Art, we have people lying in his place. This is a stroke ward is where I'm on now.
2: Mm-hmm.
3: We have people lying in a stroke ward waiting to have surgery.
2: Or a stroke.
3: Or a stroke. And they don't have a spiritual place. They don't have it. They don't have a place where we've included within the framework of the new ways of medicine and what's going on that spiritual place. And that's what I've learned. Because I lie here not afraid. I just hurt, and I'm not afraid. I'm doing what I'm supposed to do. I'm staying inward. I'm trained, and I'm looking. I'm watching. But no one's ever taught it to them. And you can bet that the love that was sent to me came to people around me. I watched the nurses who came into this room. I watched the people and how they've reacted because they see and feel the kind of love that's in here. Love works. I mean, power works. We are spiritual beings. We have the ability to change and alter so much stuff. And I never thought I'd ever see the day that I would want to stay here on this side as opposed to return to the other side. But I'll tell you something. I wouldn't miss the next 5 or 6 years of what's going to happen in the quickening and in the things for anything. But we have to look at. If we were able to do this for one another, like you've done for me, and that spiritual place that we are, that now everybody, because you're listening to me tell you this, the spiritual place that we are, we have the power to change many things if we took something just one day today. We all as art knots, like astronauts is what I call us, that we cared and loved something, we focused on something.
2: You really think that massive spiritual intervention can stop what might be coming otherwise?
3: as much as I hate to admit this for the first time in my life, Art Bell, I have to say yes. I would have never, no one could have gotten me. I have felt and seen in my own self as just a guy lying here where three out of every five men in the United States will be diagnosed with cancer. One out of every three women will have breast cancer. I've been reading the statistics as I lie here and face myself.
2: Yeah, I know.
3: This is everybody I know. And within the context of this healing institution, this chemistry place I'm in, to be able to put love back in here, and I see the importance of my hospice, but I see the importance of putting a spiritual, practical spirituality and understanding the near-death experience and the dynamics of our energy bodies and how those energy bodies, and to be touched and to be cared about. There's nothing to do with faith. We are powerful and mighty interconnected spiritual beings. We have greatness. We have destiny. And damn it, we have purpose. And we are connected. And I don't care what chemists say and scientists say, because I'm coming out of it.
2: I've got a question for you, Daniel.
3: What?
2: I've got a question for you. Remember when you were struck by lightning?
3: Oh, no, Art, I just forgot that when I...
2: Yeah, no, you know, all right. Just, no, no, just, let me finish the sentence. When you were struck by lightning, you acquired a lot of psychic ability, really more than you wanted. You were hearing people and things crashing around you mentally, hearing people's thoughts. And then you told me in the last interview we did that that began to slowly fade over the years. And what I'm wondering is, and the reason I'm asking this is because the other day you said it came suddenly rushing back with what just happened to you over the last week or so. Is that right? It came rushing back?
3: Something's happening to me, Art. I mean, it's not like being struck by lightning and the dramatics of what happened in Chiromino medicine and the lightning shaman story. But never, I was struck by lightning. That changed me. I was, you know, been through trauma. I open heart surgery.
2: Yep.
3: I was close to that place again, but it was the love of people that felt like I had done something that contributed to their lives. That is the most amazing thing to me in my existence, that the kind of love that I have felt that strengthened me and opened up through this trauma, like everybody thinks happened in trauma, that opens up a whole different spiritual way for me to look at myself.
2: Maybe your brain starts doing something a little differently when it's facing the ultimate trauma, huh?
3: You know, Art, I've been through all that brain stuff doing stories with lightning. We are spiritual beings. What has occurred is I'm watching myself change. I'm moving into it's a different level of how I perceive. I am perceiving more things, but it's of a different level. I can't say, hey, Art, I understand it right now. I can understand reading people's minds. I do this without any problem. It's child's play. I'm looking at more dimensions of stuff that I don't really understand. I don't really understand them, but it's pretty wild to see that they exist in there and how wonderful it is. We must, as a Art Bell show, we must pick our subjects, we must plan our times, and we must send our love and our power and our strength to surround it, protect it, and help it grow. And we must planet, and we must do this, because I've never seen the outpouring of love that I've ever felt in my life for people saying thank you, Daniel, for something you've done to help me. And that one single part of it is the greatest transformation in me, but it's opening up whole dimensions of me. But if we can do it for me, we can do it for each other.
2: Yeah, I think you're right.
3: We can do it for each other. So, Art, don't listen for just this one night. Let your mind flow and realize that there's a great and wondrous spiritual world that we are all an integrated part of. We are interconnected in divinity.
2: Well, Daniel, you've got to be right, Daniel, because if you're...
3: I'm lying in this damned hospital bed, Art, with my brain stopped bleeding. I'm going to get up. I'm waiting for the blood clots to pass my heart so I don't slur my speech or make me stumble around. I have to get back up and start again in life, but with a deeper sense of commitment, a more devoted brotherhood to the people that listen to me, that I've helped in their lives, and that they return that love to me, and that it is changing me, and millions of people. There were hundreds of thousands of responses from everywhere, Art. It didn't 10 people. They were packing it everywhere.
2: One more thing. When you get back up, it'll be with a slower schedule, Danion.
3: Yes, Master.
2: A slower schedule.
3: But I can see how I can do it. So the other thing, Art, and thanks for letting me talk, everybody, and thanks for just letting me look at do something other than this roof, because we must, without any question, take our practical spirituality, reincorporate it back in our lives, and put it in the healthcare system. I know that Medicaid and Medicare was destroying it, and it had to go somewhere. Money for health for profit has to be something good because it's America. But these people are scared. They're lying with strokes and their families are in the halls and they are scared because they don't have the kind of love that you people send to me to this night, and that I know from being what I've been through, just that we are powerful spiritual beings, and I know where to go and what to do with that because I've been having to deal with it for 22 years to stay alive. And they need us, and we need to talk about it and educate. And you know what, I'm hearing into politics, Art. You let me get on the air, and I finally get to talk to somebody. And the Access to Medical Treatment Act.
2: I know that means a lot to you.
3: It has got to be, from this bed, from where I'm looking at now, it has got to be one of the single most important pieces of legislation that we, in our spiritual health body, if we don't get access to medical treatment in alternative and compatible ways, which could be just have added to this program here with me, aromatherapy, color therapy, the kinds of things that I have in this room. They make fun of all the crystals and everything I've got piled up in this room, Art, and I tape them to my chest, and I have this headset on all day long, and they come in and see my charts and see what I'm looking at, and they shake their head, but I'm still here.
2: Well, who cares what they think, Daniel?
3: Oh, I care, because I want them to change.
2: Well, that's true from
3: they're
2: that point of view.
3: They're great doctors.
2: Right now, whatever saves your life is whatever saves your life. So
3: they're great chemists, Art.
2: Yeah.
3: But they're not doctors. But we have to put that back in here. We have to. And
2: all right, you're going to, with luck, Daniel, maybe you're out of there, what, in a week?
3: Yeah. If they can watch the clots. But I'm out of here now. I'm out of here now. Getting to talk to everybody and tell them how much I thank you, and getting to talk to Art Bell and let him be the person that tells the world that it isn't faith what placebo does. It's loving of ourselves and loving someone else, and that love changes and opens up us all, and we have proven it, and we can keep proving it and keep doing it.
2: All right, my friend. Listen, we got to go, but Danion, get better, and when you are, come see me.
3: I shall, and Art, and everybody who's been there for me. You make me feel better tonight than I've felt in 8 days, and I love you very much, and I thank you very, very much.
2: Thanks, Danion. Good night. This one's for you.

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0: 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Now again, here is Art Bell.
1: Yes, I am here. Top of the morning, everybody. We spent the last hour, incredibly, with Danyon Brinkley in a hospital room with four IVs circulating. He's not out of the woods yet. He is facing the possibility of any one of these clots passing through his heart and stopping it cold. But you've been praying for him for the last week, and obviously from where he was, he has come a long way. And I don't think there could be any better update than for you to hear from him yourself. And I'm not sure, but this may be the first time there's ever been an interview like that from a hospital bed. Pretty remarkable stuff. All right, we are going to do now, I got diverted there for about an hour, but we are going to do an Area 51 line. Now listen to me very closely, because I know a lot of you don't listen. So listen to me. Attention, everybody. What is normally my first-time caller line is now going to be an Area 51 employee singing line. You know that place that doesn't exist? I was telling somebody who happens to be in the studio with me right now, earlier tonight, that there is a VFW here in Pahrump, Nevada. And if you go up to that VFW about 4:30 in the morning, there will be a number of buses, unless, because I've talked about it, they've now changed it. I doubt it. I bet they're still there. Every morning about 4:30, 5 o'clock or so, and they're sitting there waiting for all these employees to go to Area 51. The funny thing is, right on the side of the buses, it says Area 51. It actually says Area 51. And one of these days, I'm going to go up there with a camera, and I'm going to take some pictures of those buses for you, and I'll put it up on the net. So anyway, we're going to be looking for people who either retired from Area 51 and can now talk, or people who presently work at Area 51 and wish to tell us what's going on up there, because we all have deep suspicions about what's happening up there. So I'm just going to sort of open a line and see what happens. Now, we may not get any calls. I have no way of knowing. You know, when I open these lines, I have no way of knowing. It is, however, ringing. Now, whether it's ringing from somebody who actually was at Area 51, or it's ringing because somebody isn't listening to me right now saying, don't call that line, I have no way of knowing. But we will find out shortly. Okay. Dare I venture forth to my Area 51 line? Sure I do. Let's see what we get. On my Area 51 line, you are on the air. Good evening.
2: Hello, Mr. Bell.
1: Hello there.
2: It's so good to hear you.
1: It's good to hear you, too. Are you going to tell us from where you are calling, or would you rather keep that secret?
2: I cannot tell you.
1: Okay. Well, that makes sense.
2: But then, I can tell you who you can call me, and it is actually my first name.
1: What is your first name?
2: Yes, you can call me Steve.
1: Steve. Yeah. Figures.
2: Oh, by the way, I was not the guy who sent all the faxes about the suitcase bomb. So.
1: Okay.
2: I was not that guy.
1: Not that Steve.
2: No.
1: All right. All right. Did you work or do you work at Area 51?
2: I did, but more so to the point, I actually lived there for a time.
1: You lived there?
2: Yes.
1: Well, I guess I guess that makes sense in a way, that a lot of people who live there either commute from Las Vegas or my little town of Pahrump, or they actually reside there, which I bet they love, because then you can't go talk to people.
2: Well, actually, when you say Area 51, do you mean only Groom Lake?
1: Oh, no.
2: Or Pampoose?
1: Oh, no. I mean S4. I mean any of the...
2: Yeah.
1: Any of the interesting areas up there?
2: S4.
1: You worked at S4?
2: No, that's the area where I was living.
1: Oh, my. Now, S4 is where it is said they had the goodies.
2: Oh, yes. Yes, I haven't been ordered to discuss that.
1: I beg your pardon?
2: I've been ordered to discuss S4 tonight.
1: You've been ordered to discuss it?
2: Yes, they were aware of your show, and it was... It we knew it wasn't going to be on last night, so I just went to bed.
1: Oh, my. Well, you know, Bob Lazar, who lives in Las Vegas.
2: Very interesting man.
1: Yes, indeed. I've interviewed Bob Lazar.
2: Yes.
1: And he claims that there have been any number of saucers, actual saucers, recovered saucers, back engineered, that he was part of that,
2: yes.
1: And that they were flown out of S-4. Can you confirm his story, for starters?
2: Yes. It happened before he was even there, at some point. There was occasions, but they were not meant to be flown in the air. That what you're seeing in the air is not coming from Area 51.
1: It isn't?
2: No. I mean, you know, like UFOs and all that. None of that's coming from Area 51. Those things out there are broken, and the ones that he saw sitting there probably were in various states of disrepair, in my opinion.
1: Really?
2: Yes, and they were like, you know, where you have junk. Everybody's got junk. But if you've got junk like that, you're not going to take it to landfill. Makes sense, right?
1: No, you're not.
2: So you've got to just kind of leave it sitting.
1: When there. You say junk, we should qualify that. Extraterrestrial junk?
2: What would you call extraterrestrial?
1: Something not of Earth origin?
2: Would Earth in a parallel timeline do?
1: You bet it would.
2: Would that qualify as extraterrestrial?
1: You're damn right.
2: Yeah.
1: In my mind, it would. In other words, it certainly is in the realm of the paranormal. So what you're telling me,
2: yes,
1: is that what's up there came not from another physical place, but another dimension parallel to ours.
2: Yes and no. It's both. The triangular objects were hand-me-downs that were no longer needed, and they were given to the people in the other timeline, who then turned against the people that originally gave them to them.
1: You're saying you were ordered to come and say all this tonight?
2: Yes. Uh-huh.
1: Why?
2: Because it is, yesterday was September 11th. It is September 11th on your time, isn't it?
1: It is still now September 11th, my time, yes.
2: It is the day that the Mars Surveyor enters the orbital phase of its mission.
1: You're exactly right. They have fired the slowing rockets,
2: mm-hmm.
1: And I understand they have done that successfully, they believe. And this craft will go into a polar orbit around Mars,
2: mm-hmm.
1: Slowly mapping the entire planet.
2: It will be finished in March of the year 1998.
1: Uh-huh.
2: And
1: what do you think they'll find?
2: I already know what they're going to find.
1: Well, then that makes you a doubly valuable person. What, pray tell?
2: Okay. As they come down from the pole, at first they're going to be mapping an area that originally had a lot of water. So what would you see if you drained the ocean? You know, a lot of dried up areas.
1: Silt, that kind of thing.
2: Yeah, but it's all solid rock, obviously, baked by the sun and all that. When you get down to latitude about 40 degrees north of the Martian equator, you're going to see some pretty interesting things, actually.
1: Like
2: what?
1: For
2: example, the Cydonia region.
1: Yes.
2: The Cydonia region has a counterpart region, and they're going to find that this time.
1: Really?
2: Yes.
1: Now,
2: and
1: when you speak of Cydonia, you speak of the face on Mars and...
2: And the city and the rail launcher and all that.
1: All that stuff.
2: Yeah, the rail launcher is most interesting to me.
1: How? Rail launcher?
2: The rail launcher.
1: That's a gun.
2: No. The rail launcher is a shuttle-type vehicle that was abandoned, and it's sitting on this rail inside a fortress.
1: A fortress. This is a lot of the kind of stuff that David Oates talked about
2: when he reversed
1: the speech of the NASA guys.
2: Oh, yes.
1: So you're saying all of that is true?
2: Yes, but they remember all that comes from what they were thinking subconsciously, more or less. And it could get jumbled together. I'm not very familiar with that. I just heard it in passing at the time. But I don't recall that exactly.
1: Why would your bosses want this information out?
2: Because of what's about to happen next year.
1: What, pray tell?
2: There's going to be some, how should we say, major, extreme revelations next year. And everything's got to be in place before that happens. Meanwhile, pressure is building. By pressure, I mean orders to throw it all out on the table right now. And I'm one that don't think it's appropriate at this time.
1: You personally don't?
2: No, I mean all of it right now. I'm all for the 98 thing.
1: So you're sort of dribbling information out to get people prepared?
2: Yes, but my greatest concern is they won't be prepared enough. And I'm troubled by what's happened.
1: You want to lay out your cards? I mean, what's going to happen?
2: You mean 1998?
1: Yes, sir.
2: Well, first of all, more of the same, more dribbling, as you call it, for starters. But then, of course, you mean the main material.
1: Main event, yes, sir.
2: Ultimately.
1: You bet.
2: Well, now, that would take place on, what date would that be? I got a book over here. It's got it all laid out. You don't mind me getting it here?
1: I don't mind a bit. You go right ahead.
2: Just a second.
1: All right. We're talking to a current Area 51 employee, he says. And there is a book that lays out what's going to occur, and he's talking about 1998.
2: Okay, I got it.
1: All right. And then in 1998, you said you've got a date. Here the page is turning.
2: Yep, got it. July 20th, 1998.
1: Oh, Richard Hoagland's going to like that. July 20th.
2: Richard Hoagland?
1: Yeah. That's an important date with Richard.
2: Oh, I remember now. Yes, it was. But I'm not sure that he knows about what really happened in 1986. I wonder if he could call in and we could ask him if he knows what happened on that date in 1986. That's part of the main...
1: All right, but right now I want to know what's going to happen on July 20th, 1998. So does everybody.
2: Oh, okay, right on. In 1998, on that date, everything is going to be revealed about what happened on July 20th, 1986 to July 26, 1986, and how that relates to what is going on right now with the Mars material.
1: All right, then, if we must, let us back up. July of 1986, what occurred?
2: Correct.
1: What occurred then, please?
2: The culmination of the original plan, and we are currently in the 12th year of the new plan now.
1: What plan?
2: What plan?
1: Whose plan?
2: Whose plan? The Supreme Commandant.
1: The Supreme Commandant?
2: Sound familiar?
1: Vaguely.
2: Vaguely.
1: The Supreme Commandant.
2: That should be ringing some bells. No pun intended, please.
1: Thank you. Thank you.
2: This is September the 11th. Okay. Anyway, the point is that, do you recall any certain caller who might have called you on the Saturday morning, August 9th, during the night where you had the so-called MIB line?
1: Yes, I remember the MIB line, certainly. And as a matter of fact, during the course of this very conversation we're having right now, I'm wondering why the men in black aren't moving in on you.
2: Oh, they can't.
1: Huh. Oh, yeah?
2: Yeah.
1: That sounds to me like the soldier in the foxhole says they'll, you know, everybody around me might die, but I'm not.
2: I've been in a few foxholes myself, I'll tell you.
1: Yeah, well, it's that kind of psychology. What do you mean they can't get to you?
2: Because I tell them what to do.
1: You're that high in the food chain.
2: Well, unfortunately, it is a food chain, yes.
1: Unfortunately
2: for me, I occasionally learn the hard way. Since I last talked, I did call you on that morning. I don't know if you recall or not.
1: Listen, these beings, are they as we are, or are they different? Do they look to be extraterrestrial in origin, even though they're...
2: Area 51 or in general, or both.
1: Well, you said they're extra-dimensional, not
2: extraterrestrial. Yes.
1: So do they appear to be extraterrestrial, or do they appear exactly as we do, in form?
2: Okay, this is hard to explain, but there's two levels. One level is, if you knew what to look for, yeah, you could tell a difference, easily. But if you say, oh, well, you know, so-and-so, you just pass them, you'd never notice it.
1: So they could be wandering around in our streets now, ETs, and we... I see.
2: Well, you know, a few more than they used to be. There's about...
1: How about if I call them EDs? Extra-dimensionals.
2: Yeah, but see, if you could grill one of them, let's say you had a best-case scenario, you had them hypnotized, sodium pentothal, reverse speech, everything, and you got everything out of them, you would never find out who was giving them the orders. It's not me, by the way. Because they're getting programmed from a planet, and this timeline in space.
1: Why are you revealing all of this now?
2: Because of the amount of material that's going to be revealed next year would be unintelligible unless this was here first.
1: Lay it out first.
2: Right. You know, in other words, I could talk for 10 hours and we would have shipped at the edge of the iceberg. That's just an example. You know,
1: what is the purpose, then, of Area 51?
2: Now, it's got different...
1: I'm sorry, S4, whatever you want to call it. In other words, what is the main...
2: Chief reason.
1: Yeah.
2: Mm-hmm. Now or in the past or both?
1: Yes.
2: All?
1: Yes.
2: Okay. In the beginning, it was simply to develop new weapons. America needed new weapons to counter the Soviet threat.
1: Right.
2: The reason, you ready? You holding on to your seat for this one? I don't think anybody knows this one.
1: Yes.
2: Okay. Okay, everybody in the Pentagon better hold on to their seat for this, and they're going to be hopping mad. The people from a planet called Lanulos.
1: Lanulos.
2: Mm-hmm. I think you heard that before, I guess. They came here after World War II, and they told the Soviets, you better look out. The Americans are coming after you. Then they come to the Americans and tell them, you better look out, the Soviets are coming after you. Then they go to the Soviets and tell them, here's the kind of missiles you're going to need. And then they go to the Americans and say, you better get ready, here they come, here are the kind of missiles you're going to need. We'll give you the advice on what to build with your own technology.
1: Sounds like they were promoting the idea of war.
2: Oh, no. They knew the outcome. You know, you can use primitive computer projections now to get some idea of some things. And they used computer projections of an advanced kind to determine the best possible outcome. And that they controlled the situation where you'd have a standoff. They needed desperately to have a Cold War standoff for 40 years. That was the plan.
1: Why?
2: To duplicate a precise same event that happened three times 19.5 centuries earlier on Atlantis.
1: Atlantis?
2: Atlantis.
1: Atlantis that was destroyed
2: by two...
1: because there was no intervention or what?
2: Oh, no, there could not be any intervention then because there was no one in space. No one had traveled. Oh, yes, this would be an appropriate time to explain something. No, there is no intelligent life that evolved anywhere in the universe except on Earth.
1: I've thought that myself and even wondered about this planet.
2: Yeah, right, me too, especially in the last 50 years. And in a parallel universe, ditto. In other words, for every parallel dimension, I prefer a timeline, you have only Earth evolving intelligent life.
1: All right, listen, I have only about a minute left. So quickly sum up or say whatever you would like to say to everybody out there about where you work.
2: Area 51's main purpose is to basically build weapons, but it was taken over in 1986. It was taken over by the people from Lanulos. And when they took it over, that's when I came in there. I was put in there to supervise what was going on in the lower levels.
1: All right. Well, I have no way of knowing whether one word of what you have said is true, but you said it well.
2: Well, thank you very much.
1: You're welcome. And you take care. There is our first Area 51 caller. The planet Lanulos or whatever it was. What do you think? They're in charge since 86. Reagan said a bunch of stuff about that, you remember? We're going to break here at the bottom of the hour, and we'll be right back from the high desert. This is Coast to Coast AM. I'm Art Bell.

0: from the Kingdom of Nye, Coast to Coast AM continues with Art Bell.
1: All right, well, I said no future employees of Area 51, but this guy tripped me up. He's on the line now, and I can tell you're, like, in a vehicle of some kind.
2: Yes, I'm currently I'm driving a truck right now because I'm making a historical study of life in the 20th century. And there's really no better way to study it than getting out there and seeing it and experiencing it.
1: So you're sort of slumming in the 20th, huh?
2: There you go. I'm from the 21st century, or the 21st century, the year 2072, and I worked at Area 51, or I guess you would say I will work at Area 51, which at that time is the nation's capital. There's a series of catastrophes that will occur, and I don't want to create a paradox by saying too much, but some events occur around the turn of the century in the eastern part of the country. Things happen where the government of the United States has to relocate.
1: Now, bear in mind that you're on the air right now in Washington, D.C. on WWRC. I mean, they're all listening to you, so...
2: Yes, that's why I have to be very careful.
1: Please
2: with what
1: be very
2: saying.
1: Careful, yes. So you're saying around the turn of the century, around 2000, something is going to happen.
2: Yeah, I don't want to get into any more than that, but I worked as an aide for the Office of the President at Area 51. And in that time, in 2072, the reason Area 51 was picked to be the capital of the United States, and for that matter, basically a one-world government is set up with the United States leading that effort.
1: Oh, good.
2: There is, by that time, there will be no question of life throughout the universe. In fact, there will be several races of aliens living with us. I can't get into much more detail than that. But
1: let me ask you a question. How far can you go? We all know what a paradox is. You know, going back and killing your father, if time travel were possible, would suddenly negate you, at least in one timeline. How far can you go in telling us things without creating a paradox, something that will shift what otherwise would occur in a timeline?
2: Well, I can't actually alter events. For example, if I come back now and I know if I invest in a certain thing in the stock market and become a huge multimillionaire,
1: yes,
2: when that individual who I am now didn't, according to my current history,
1: you would have changed things radically.
2: Right. And so I have to be very careful. And now, speaking in general terms like I'm doing to you over the air,
1: we can safely assume Bill Gates is not a time traveler?
2: Bill Gates is not a time traveler.
1: Okay.
2: Bill Gates is Bill Gates, and
1: got his money honestly in this timeline.
2: Yes, he honestly got it in this timeline. Though there's some interesting things about Bill Gates. Without going into detail, expect Bill Gates to enter politics before too long.
1: It wouldn't surprise me.
2: Yeah, I figured it would.
1: Now, is that something that could potentially? I mean, you must be on the gray line there regarding a paradox.
2: Well, I am, but here's the beauty of it. When I'm on the phone with you talking, it's subjective. It's people's opinion. So what I really say is real subjective. Some people might believe it, some people won't. So I'm fairly safe in making general statements like that because probably a lot of people aren't going to believe it anyway.
1: That's right. And so let me ask you this. Is there something minor but very specific that you can give us that's going to happen in the near-term future that we can watch for and say, aha, the guy from 2072 called it?
2: Yeah. We're going to have probably about March of this coming winter.
1: Yes.
2: Southern California and Arizona are going to suffer severe flooding as a result of the El Nino that's building. And in 1999, the winter of 1999, there's going to be a major devastating earthquake in Southern California.
1: Wait a minute. That was the winter of 99?
2: The winter of 1999.
1: How big will it be? Do you know?
2: From the history books I've read, it was about an 8.9 on the Richter scale.
1: Oh, my.
2: but I'm not, you know, I can't give out numbers because we really don't know. There was just estimate numbers of deaths and injuries.
1: Did you get here using a physical time machine, or did you come through some sort of wormhole? In other words, by what means did you come to this time and why?
2: Okay, there are things around the planet that people now are calling vortexes or vortices,
1: right,
2: such as in Sedona and a few places in California. By the year 2055, there's been a major breakthrough explaining these forces, and mankind has learned how to use those for time travel, both going forward and going past.
1: Well, now, that is very interesting because I interviewed a very well-respected physicist named Michio Kaku not long ago who said that is exactly the way we would learn to travel in time.
2: Yes, and it works out very well, and you don't have to have the equipment at your destination. Now, when I left in 2072, there's equipment set up at these vortices in Sedona and other places around the world. Now, when I go through that and come to this time, I just pop out in the middle of the desert in the case of Sedona.
1: I've always wondered about that. How are you able to be sure that you don't pop here inside a mountain or a building or concrete or something awful like that?
2: Well, because we can go back to maps of the 20th century, and actually even earlier than that. We've got them archived on computer disks. And we know exactly where we can and cannot pop out.
1: I know we still use computers, huh?
2: We do use computers, though it'll blow your mind, the media that we'll be using at that time.
1: No, it wouldn't blow my mind at all. You buy a computer today and it's out of date now in about 3 or 4 months anyway.
2: All I can say is virtual reality is only the beginning.
1: So it's going to be an interesting time, and there's going to be a gigantic event around the turn of the century, a serious event.
2: Yeah, the turn of the century is going to be rough, but mankind makes it through it. We do have some assistance from, how shall I say, elsewhere.
1: Elsewhere, others?
2: Yes, and after that event, things like racism, those kind of nation. Now, when I left in 2072... there's equipment set up at these vortices in Sedona and other places around the world.
1: Yeah.
2: Now, when I go through that and come to this time, I just pop out in the middle of the desert in the case of Sedona.
1: I've always wondered about that. How are you able to be sure that you don't pop here inside a mountain or a building or concrete or something awful like that?
2: Well, because we can go back to maps of the 20th century, and actually even earlier than that. We've got them archived on computer disks, and we know exactly where we can and cannot pop out.
1: I know we still use computers, huh?
2: We do use computers, though it'll blow your mind, the media that we'll be using at that time.
1: No, it wouldn't blow my mind at all. You buy a computer today and it's out of date now in about 3 or 4 months anyway.
2: All I can say is virtual reality is only the beginning.
1: So it's going to be an interesting time, and there's going to be a gigantic event around the turn of the century, a serious event.
2: Yeah, the turn of the century is going to be rough, but mankind makes it through it. We do have some assistance from, how shall I say, elsewhere.
1: Elsewhere.

0: and we know exactly where we can and cannot pop out.
1: So at least I know we still use computers, huh?
0: We do use computers, though it'll blow your mind, the media that we'll be using at that time.
1: No, it wouldn't blow my mind at all. You buy a computer today and it's out of date now in about 3 or 4 months anyway.
0: All I can say is virtual reality is only the beginning.
1: So it's going to be an interesting time, and there's going to be a gigantic event around the turn of the century, a serious event.
0: Yeah, the turn of the century is going to be rough, but mankind makes it through it. We do have some assistance from, how shall I say, elsewhere.
1: Elsewhere, others?
0: Yes, and after that event, things like racism, those kind of issues will no longer be around, because not only will we have to learn to live with people of different color, we're going to have to learn to live with beings who are not human. And this event, these series of events that occur around the turn of the century, is kind of a purging or a cleansing event. And the people that make it through that become a better species of people.
1: Are you going to stay and go through this period with us, or are when things get rough, are you going to get going?
0: I got to be honest with you, Art. I'm out of here. I'm going to be a chicken and run. I'm not going to stay and go through that with you.
1: Would it be possible for somebody like myself, for example, who wants to avoid what's coming, to get a ticket to ride, so to speak, with you?
0: No, because there again, then you come up with the paradox issue.
1: Paradox.
0: You have a certain destiny you're meant to fulfill, and if you leave prematurely, that creates the paradox.
1: I understand.
0: But there are certain people that can leave.
1: Let me see if I can ask this.
0: Okay.
1: Do you know offhand whether I make it?
0: I can't answer that, because that might alter
1: paradox.
0: The way you live your life.
1: I've got things. It. All right. Well, you've been a very, very interesting caller, and I hope you will call again.
0: I will do so.
1: All right. Thank you very much. Take care. There is a future Area 51 employer, present employee, present time traveler. I don't know. He sounded pretty good, huh? I've got to give him a good 7 or 8, maybe even better than an 8 on a scale of 10. What do you think? East of the Rockies, you're on the air. Good morning. Hello there.
2: Yes, hello.
1: Turn your radio off, please. That's the first thing you got to do when you get on the air.
2: Got it.
1: All right, good. Where are you?
2: Boynton Beach, Florida.
1: Okay. Glad to have you.
2: Is this Art?
1: It is.
2: Oh, I'm sorry, Art. No, I was just listening. I just got on my computer, and I'm listening to your show right now through the computer.
1: Okay.
2: And you guys are talking about Area 51. I grew up in Morocco. I don't know if you ever heard of in Morocco, North Africa, and I spent 16 years over there with my parents.
1: I'm going to North Africa next month.
2: Egypt.
1: Yeah.
2: Right. I saw that on the on your webpage. But anyway, there's a place called Kenitra, which was a United States U.S. Navy base, and at the time, from 1961 until 1970, it was a United States Navy base. But after that, because Congress discovered that this base was there, they decided to shut it down. And the United States government never did. They kept it going, and they basically what they did, they just turned it over to the Royal Air Force. But the base in Kenitra had a bunch of satellite dishes, and I'm talking like, if you saw the movie Contact.
1: I did. God, I love that movie.
2: You're talking about dishes that were lined up for probably, I would probably say about 30 dishes, and that's in Morocco, Kenitra.
1: Well, when you do that, what you saw in Contact was accurate. In other words, you can put up a field of dishes.
2: Right.
1: And each one gives you about a 3 dB gain and it creates a narrower beam width, so you can listen to more distant, weaker signals. That's how it works, and Contact was accurate in that regard.
2: Okay, but not only was there about 30 dishes in Kenitra,
1: yeah.
2: There's another town which is like a little village, and it was probably about 60 miles away from Kenitra. Kenitra is north of Rabat, Morocco. It's called City Eye.

0: and they had another 30 dishes there. Now, why would the United States government or the United States Navy have all these dishes? They did, at one point, my father was telling me back in 1970 during the Apollo missions that these dishes relayed the Apollo missions.
1: All right, well, that would be definitely one use.
0: That's one use, but what's the other use?
1: Listening.
0: Those dishes in Morocco.
1: Listening for whatever might be out there, just as they did in Contact. And as SETI now does. Remember in Contact, they were using the one at Arecibo.
0: Right, I remember that. But the base right now, it's actually still in operation under the Moroccan government, but there are Americans there.
1: Okay, so what is it you're telling us, that our American government is still in Morocco doing something that relates to deep space?
0: To deep space. And my father's retired now, but he's telling me this, and I do know that because I was talking to I don't know if you remember at the time, it was Alexander Haig. He was the Supreme Commander of NATO back in 1981, if I'm correct.
1: That's the I'm in charge now at the White House, Alexander Haig, right?
0: Yes. That's the guy.
1: Yeah.
0: And he was talking about, because they had closed the base back in 1978, and he was talking to my father and asking him to go back to Kenitra and see if we, you know, whatever, you know, I really am not sure, and I guess I'm not private to that conversation, but it was very interesting, and I was thinking of Area 51 being something so secretive, and Congress did not know about the base that is still run by the American military in North Africa. Morocco.
1: You're raising a very good point. Thank you very much for a call. In other words, it may well be that Area 51, the one adjacent to me, just over the mountain from me, is not the only place that we're doing this sort of thing. And North Africa would be a really spiffy place, when you think about it, to do something very secret. Because there are large open areas that could be closed off easily, and there wouldn't be a whole lot of tourist travel in those areas. Very interesting point, that our government may have secret things going on around the world, not just here. Fascinating. West of the Rockies, you're on the air. Hello.
2: Hello?
1: Yes, hi.
2: Hi.
1: Where are you?
2: This is Boris, and I'm in Las Vegas.
1: In Las Vegas?
2: Yes.
1: Just over the hill?
2: Yes.
1: All right.
2: Yeah. I'm a first-time caller, and I finally got through.
1: Sound like you're out of breath.
2: Yeah. Yes. I figured out how to get through by clues what Mr. Fidget gave me.
1: Yeah. Well, all right, you're through. So what's on your mind?
2: Oh, well, actually, I guess the Mars Pathfinder mission.
1: Pathfinder has just, I guess, or is just now going into orbit around Mars.
2: No, that's the Global Observer. Yeah.
1: Observer. You're talking about Pathfinder, the little bug that runs around up there.
2: Yes.
1: Yeah. Okay.
2: Yes.
1: What is it you have to say about it?
2: Well, yeah, I've been doing some of my own investigation by basically downloading the whole Mars Pathfinder site.
1: Well, as you know, Richard Hoagland has seen everything from gyroscopes to bazookas to 105-millimeter cannons to all kinds of things on Mars.
2: Yeah.
1: What have you seen?
2: Well, I've definitely seen a lot of pyramidal-shaped things, and looking at the pictures Richard Hoagland has put on his website, I found some other similar pictures to that.
1: So you're essentially backing up what Richard says.
2: Yeah, and he thinks
1: we've landed right in the middle of a debris field, essentially, of a previous civilization.
2: Yeah.
1: That's right?
2: Yeah, it looks like it.
1: You know, there are a lot of people who think that we are Martians. That the Martians, don't laugh, when the Martian, that on Mars, mm-hmm. When their atmosphere was destroyed, or potentially was about to be destroyed, and there was once one there with water on Mars, and water means life, that somehow somebody or something got off planet and, in effect, seeded Earth.
2: Yeah, I sort of believe in multiple timelines. And
1: you too, huh?
2: And
1: did you hear my time caller a minute ago?
2: Yes, I heard your time caller.
1: And on a scale of 10... what did you think of his credibility?
2: Somehow six comes into my mind.
1: Six,
2: I don't know why.
1: Only a six?
2: Yeah.
1: I thought he was pretty good.
2: Yeah.
1: I've had worse, believe me.
2: Yes, yes. I don't know.
1: All right. Well, listen, thank you very much for the call from Las Vegas. Not a lot of time before the top of the hour. East of the Rockies, you're on the air. Hello? No, you're not. That person just missed it. Wildcard line, you're on the air. Hi.
3: Hi, Art. CT in San Mateo, California.
1: Yes, sir.
3: And I think it's preposterous for that time traveler to presume that Earthlings would be able to get along with people from other planets.
1: When they can't even get along with different racial groups and ethnic and religious groups on planet Earth now.
3: Absolutely.
1: Yeah, but you forgot one important thing. He said there was going to be some event that would so change human beings that they would suddenly be able to get along with others. I can't imagine what that would be.
3: I can't imagine the enormity of an event like that. And I'm from the school.
1: Nobody cooperated when Rodney King asked that we all get along, so...
3: I'm from the school that believes that the races that we have here on this planet are from other planets, and we don't get along. So that's my assumption for tonight. Thank
1: no,
3: you.
1: Wait a minute. Where are you calling from, by the way?
3: San Mateo.
1: That's right. You said that. I always thought that if a saucer came down, little green guys got off and started down the ramp. Before they got to the bottom of the ramp, they would be so full of lead, they wouldn't be able to walk.
3: I can't see why they would want to come here. I mean, with people with the technology.
1: In other words, you would look down at the present relationship between the races and so forth on Earth and say...
3: I'd cry.
1: Let's skip this one, folks. On to the next planet that is green.
3: Hey, thanks, Art.
1: All right, take care. That's it. We're going to break here at the top of the hour. See what's new in the world? I suspect not very much. There's not much new under the sun these days, is there? And we will continue. Don't forget, my first-time caller line is not that tonight. It is an Area 51 employee sing-song line at 702-727-1222. 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
2: It is, and I'm glad to be here. If you missed the first hour, Danion Brinkley called from his hospital bed. We talked to him for an hour, full hour. And he is doing better all the time. A little groggy, but as you might expect under the conditions, but he's doing better and all things going well. He may be out of the hospital in another week. So we did that in the first hour. Second hour, we began taking Area 51 calls. I didn't do it last night, so I'm doing it tonight. If you're an Area 51 employee, past or present, we even had one in the future, you're welcome to call our special line, which is area code 702-727-1222. And another person I would love to hear from briefly is Stan Deo in Perth, Australia. Stan, if you're listening this morning in Australia, call me and let's get an update on this El Nino business. There's so much on it now, and it appears to be ever increasing. So I'd like to get your look at the latest map, or have you tell us about the latest map and what you're seeing. Stan, as you know, told us this was coming many months before the climatologist decided it was coming. So he's a good guy to listen to in that respect. Incidentally, I've got a mysterious visitor in my studio. And if anybody out there can guess who it is before the show ends, you'll win some sort of cheap prize. Now, how are you going to guess? Well, you can actually see him on the studio cam. We've got a studio cam, you know. And every now and then it clicks a picture and sends it to the web. So you might get a look if you do try and guess who it is. A mysterious, I rarely have visitors ever in the studio, as you know. So if you can guess who it is, you probably don't win anything except my eternal respect for having guessed the impossible. East of the Rockies, you're on the air. Good morning.
3: Hi, Art.
2: Hello.
3: Glad to get through.
2: I'm glad you got through. Where are you?
3: I'm in Ohio, Yellow Springs, Ohio.
2: Okay.
3: First of all, I was shocked when you let the first Area 51 guy get away, but he said...
2: Well, look, I couldn't... I talked to the guy for almost half an hour.
3: Right?
2: Yeah.
3: Seems so short.
2: Well, I know.
3: Well, he said something about Lulianos and that Reagan had mentioned this.
2: Yeah, 86 would have been. No, I said that. Do you remember Ronald Reagan when he was in office? Several times he said, if we had some sort of common enemy from space, for example, that we as a planet would get together to fight.
3: I do remember this.
2: This common enemy. He said that a number of times, and it was about 1986.
3: But he didn't mention Lulianos, who...
2: No.
3: Okay. Okay, and the other thing, the 2072 caller?
2: Yeah.
3: He said, just before he signed off, that certain people would be allowed to leave?
2: Yeah, but apparently I'm not one of them.
3: Yeah, I know, but it'd be interesting to know who they are. I mean, maybe they're 144,000.
2: Well, I'll ask him next time.
3: Okay.
2: All right?
3: Thanks, Art.
2: Right, thank you very much for the call. Take care. Dare we go back on my Area 51 line? You're on the air. Hello.
4: Yeah, you got some less incredible people talking to you earlier.
2: I've got some what?
4: Less incredible people talking to you earlier.
2: Are you one of them?
4: No. I'll tell you what, though.
2: You are not an Area 51 employee?
4: Here's how you find out. Ask them how they pay for their meals. Ask them what color the second door is they go in, and ask them how they get there.
2: You are an Area 51 employee.
4: Well, that remains to be seen. Just ask them those three questions. They're rather unique.
2: All right, roll over those again. How they pay for the meals is one, right?
4: Mm-hmm.
2: The color of the second door? The trouble is that I'm not going to know. I mean, how am I going to know?
4: I'll tell you off the air if you like.
2: Well, I can't do it off the air.
4: Okay.
2: All right, what was the third thing? It was the color of the first and second door?
4: No, the color of the second door.
2: Second door, and what else?
4: How they pay for their meals.
2: Yeah, I got those too. What else?
4: How they get there.
2: Oh, how they get there.
4: Mm-hmm.
2: Well, I know one way they get there. They get there by bus. Some fly. Right?
4: Also ask them what they do with the trash.
2: They probably drop it down a big hole where it enters our water table and we drink it. You are an Area 51 employee, aren't you? Come on, own up to it.
4: I'm afraid I can't do that. Have a good evening.
2: Oh, thank you. He was a real McCoy, you could tell. Well, all right, future Area 51 employees, I now have three critical questions to which I don't have the real answer, so you could lie your tail ends off to me and I wouldn't know. East of the Rockies, you're on the air. Hello. Hello.
5: Hello.
2: Yes, turn your radio off, please.
5: Got it off.
2: Okay, you're actually on the air. Where are you calling from?
5: Des Moines, Iowa.
2: Des Moines, Iowa. All
5: yeah.
2: Right. The nation's heartland.
5: There you go, right in the middle of it.
2: So what do you think of these guys so far?
5: Pretty far out. But I have some questions regarding a previous show.
2: All right. Which one?
5: It was the one about us never going to the moon.
2: Oh, yes.
5: Uh-huh.
2: The debate.
5: The
2: great debate.
5: Who am I talking to?
2: Who do you suppose you're talking to?
5: Art?
2: I'm the only one. Well, actually, I do have someone else here, but I'm normally the only one here.
5: Okay.
2: So I'm the only one you could talk to. The debate between Collier and Hoagland.
5: Collier? Who was the one that was... I thought his name was James, and the other guy said he was...
2: James Collier and
5: okay.
2: Richard Hoagland.
5: Hoagland.
2: Yes, H-O-A-G-L-A-N-D, Hoagland.
5: Okay, well, Hoagland was the man that was supposedly the co-announcer as we landed on the moon, is that correct?
2: He worked for Walter Cronkite, that's right.
5: And he was, he was the co-announcer, is that correct?
2: No, he was a science advisor to Walter Cronkite.
5: Oh, okay.
2: But he was right there.
5: Well, let me tell you what happened to me. I was living in Southern California about the time we landed on the moon there. And I was watching it pretty closely, and I come home from work one day, and I was watching the TV, and I thought we'd already landed because of the mock-up that they had.
2: How do you know the whole thing wasn't done in Burbank, right there by you?
5: Well, to tell you the truth, I believe it was.
2: I see. All right, go ahead.
5: I'll tell you what happened. So they get around to the modular going down the moon, and the man getting out, one small step for man and all that garbage, right?
2: Yep. It wasn't garbage.
5: Well, it is in my opinion, because the camera came down, and the camera started to pan to the left, and all of a sudden there's this rock laying there.
2: Yeah.
5: And I didn't listen to the whole program, and I didn't hear if this was mentioned or not.
2: What's the matter with there being a rock on the moon?
5: Okay, well, on this rock was a precisely carved Roman numeral.
2: Now, that I missed.
5: Okay, now, I don't know if that was on the program or not, but I was flabbergasted.
2: Well, of course, I would be, too. Did you save that videotape?
5: Did I save that videotape?
2: Yep.
5: In 1960...
2: Yeah, that's true. That's true. Yeah.
5: Right. I don't even think VCRs were out then. At least I didn't have one.
2: Right, I understand.
5: But so the two announcers are talking, right? And the other announcer says,
2: look at that Roman numeral.
5: He says, what is that rock?
2: Uh-huh.
5: And then the screen went blank.
2: Uh-huh.
5: It went off the air.
2: All right, here's something for you to contemplate. Let's just say, for the sake of argument, the whole thing was done on a sound stage, all right, a video stage?
5: Uh-huh.
2: Why would they put something stupid like a rock with a Roman numeral on it if they were trying to fake the whole thing?
5: Exactly.
2: What do you mean exactly?
5: Why would they? They wouldn't.
2: But you're saying they did.
5: But I'm saying it was there. I know what I seen, okay? You know, I mean, I'm watching the guy get down out of the landing craft, one small step for man, it pans over, there's a rock with a Roman numeral on it.
2: And one giant conspiracy for mankind, right?
5: And one giant conspiracy for mankind. But the number on the rock, and it was just a flash, you know,
2: yeah.
5: And I think it was either a 13 or a 17. Can't remember what. I don't know if there's any significance to that.
2: I don't either.
5: But this has bugged me for, well, ever since it happened.
2: All right. Well, next time I get Richard Hoagland on, I will ask him specifically about that, all right?
5: Okay.
2: All right.
5: Got another one for you real quick.
2: Real quick, because we're about out of time.
5: Okay. The Men in Black.
2: Yes.
5: When I was in service in 68, I was stationed at Fort Meade, Maryland. It's got a very large forest area in it.
2: Yeah.
5: And one Sunday morning, a guy came up with a new car. He had a little Austin Healy Sprite. And he grabbed me and a partner, and we're going to go out and we're going to take a ride in it. And I sat up on the back, you know, on the looking out over the windshield. We took a ride down here in the forest. And we went for, you know, quite a ways. And
2: got to hurry.
5: I asked him if he'd, you know, told the guy, well, we better turn around and go back. And as he hung the left and started to go down this road, we come into a clearing. And what we ran into was there was right in the middle of this clearing was a triangular shaped kind of a glass looking object.
2: Oh my!
5: It's kind of a laser shooting up just above the tree line.
2: Yeah.
5: And I was sitting on the black on the back and I could see it all. When this guy came down in the clearing, he made a U-turn real quick, kind of did a fishtail.
2: This would be our MIB, I presume.
5: The guy that I was riding with. And as we made this fishtail, we could see three people kind of along the perimeter there. I was reaching into the side of their coat pockets, like reaching for a gun and stuff.
2: Yeah.
5: And never really dawned on me till recently that and I heard this man in black, but all those guys were in black. And that was the weirdest light I've ever seen in my life. And this is like in 1968.
2: Well, you're lucky to be alive to tell the story now.
5: Probably. But I was really, what's really got me is I was just wondering if you got any listeners anywhere that's ever seen that rock or seen anything or heard anything about it, because that's blown my mind ever since I've seen it.
2: You know all those lumpy things you see out in the desert?
5: Yeah.
2: People like you. I got to go, sir.
5: Thank you.
2: Thank you very much for the call. And by the way, I want to make an announcement. I've got a big announcement. I forgot to make it. Tomorrow night scheduled is probably the real thing. James von Prague. I talked to Danyon extensively about James von Prague, and I know a lot of you have been waiting for him. He'll be here tomorrow night at the beginning of the show. And now I've got a really big announcement. Next week, on Friday night, Saturday morning, the 19th, this one you've been waiting for, Gordon Michael Scallion is going to be here. And I'm going to read you, let me see, how much can I read you of what he sent me? A little bit, anyway. All right? I'll read you a little bit of what Gordon has essentially been underground for a year. And there's a reason for that. It's basically his health. He'll be here in the first hour. And we'll see how long he can spend. But, boy, does he have news for you. Dear Art, Gordon writes, you will find a copy of my new book, Notes from the Cosmos, a futurist insight into the world of dream prophecy and intuition. I think you'll find the chapter on the awakening to be the most interesting and a subject that both you and I have discussed with regard to the similarities in our viewpoints. I've appreciated your ongoing support of my work and your desire to have me appear on your show. Again, during the past year, I've been trying to restore my vitality and complete my book prior to the great changes that I see on the doorstep here in just a few months. I now feel I have something of value to share with your listeners dealing with the activities that are now going on in Montserrat, as well as the phenomenal ocean temperature rise globally. Part of me is totally amazed the world is not focusing on the real cause of the current El Nino, because in my opinion, it is much more than El Nino. In my opinion, we are very close to global cataclysmic events. While some might say that the current weather changes are indeed that, I see these as only precursors to a shift in the magnetic field of the Earth as well as disruption of the tectonic plate system. Gordon Michael Scallion, the 19th or 20th, depending on your time zone. And I know a lot of you have been waiting for that, so I just booked him yesterday. West of the Rockies, you're on the air. Hello.
6: Hi, Art.
2: Hello. Turn off thy radio, please.
6: It's on its way down.
2: Good. Where are you?
6: I'm in Alaska.
2: Alaska, where?
6: Well, I'm in Palmer now.
2: Palmer. All right. Well, you know, I was just in Anchorage.
6: Yeah, I know you were. Were you born before 1953?
2: I was born June 17th, 1945, on Camp Lejeune in North Carolina.
6: Okay. The reason I ask is I grew up in Colorado. My father worked for a packaging corporation that took recycled paper and made boxes.
2: Way back then?
6: Way back then.
2: I didn't know we recycled that long ago.
6: We recycled years and years ago. People don't realize that we recycled.
2: Okay.
6: Anyway, do you know what ENT is?
2: That would be E-N-T?
6: Yes.
2: No.
6: ENT is a military base buried in the mountains in Colorado. And it's a nuclear safe, you know, one of those dug way deep in the ground.
2: Yes.
6: I'm not sure, probably...
2: A hardened site.
6: Yes. In 1960, early 60s, maybe 61, 62,
2: mm-hmm.
6: I was a young boy, 9, 10 years old,
2: mm-hmm.
6: and my dad came home from work with a book on flying saucers.
2: Yes.
6: Ant had brought a bunch of paper to be destroyed because they didn't want it out in the public's hands.
2: And your dad brought it home?
6: And my dad brought one home.
2: You're not supposed to do that, you know.
6: And I thumbed through this thing for months, fascinated at the hundreds and hundreds of official spaceship or
2: reports.
6: UFO
2: shots. So what have you done with all of this documentation?
6: You know, I don't know what happened to the book. I'm sure that my brother looked through it. I don't know what my dad did with the book. And your show has just brought this book back to
2: me.
6: Boy,
2: I sure would like to lay my hands on it.
6: I'm telling you, it would be an amazing piece of paper. And I don't know that, you know, if anybody else has.
2: Is your dad still alive?
6: My dad is still alive.
2: Why don't you go to him?
6: And ask him.
2: You're doggone right.
6: Yeah.
2: And if he still has that book, you and I need to talk privately.
6: Mm-hmm.
2: You think you could arrange that?
6: I will call him and ask him if...
2: All right. If you can lay your hands on it,
6: mm-hmm.
2: you either fax me or write me or email me or get to me somehow privately, and we'll set something up, all right?
6: Okay.
2: All right. Thank you, my friend. You take care. Ooh, would I like to lay my hands on that. Wouldn't that be neat? We're going to take a break here at the bottom of the hour. Once again, come back and do I Have No Idea What. Now, don't touch that dial.
7: The devil went down to Georgia. He was looking for a soul to steal. He was in a bind because he was way behind. He was willing to make a deal. When he came across this young man sawing on a fiddle and playing it hot, and the devil jumped up on a hickory stump and said, "Boy, let me tell you what. I guess you didn't know it, but I'm a fiddle player too. And if you care to take a dare, I'll make a bet with you. Now you play pretty good fiddle, boy, but give the devil his due. I bet a fiddle of gold against your soul, because I think I'm better than you."

0: And now, back to the best of Art Bell.
1: Remember now, I have one line set aside only for Area 51 employees. And by the way, I don't know about the earlier ones. They were pretty good. But this last guy, I'll bet you he was a real thing. That's just my own call. At any rate, if you're an Area 51 employee, past or present, and wish to sing and tell us what it's all about, this area just over the hill from me, I've got one line set aside for only that. Area code 702-727-1222. East of the Rockies, you're on the air. Good morning.
2: Well, a pleasant good morning to you.
1: Where are you?
2: Oklahoma.
1: Oklahoma, huh?
2: Yes, sir.
1: All right.
2: I got something for your consideration.
1: Okay.
2: In the past, you have shared with us listeners, and you and I discussed this one night over the air, if some really big catastrophe should happen, say, coming in from outer space.
1: Yes.
2: That you'd do as Paul Harvey and make a traveling mic and go out and...
1: I absolutely would. As a matter of fact, I should tell you that I now have the microphone to do that. I've got a permanent outside microphone that I'm about to mount. It was sent to me by some very nice listener, a very professional outfit. But yes, in other words, if an asteroid was coming in or something, sure, what the hell? I'd go outside, take the microphone, and talk that sucker in. Why not?
2: Well, here's something for you to consider. Next Wednesday night, Thursday morning, the moon is going to occult Saturn.
1: Which means?
2: Which means it's going to pass in front of Saturn.
1: Okay.
2: So
1: far, that's not catastrophic.
2: No.
1: I hope.
2: Say a tune-up to check your system out. It is quite an impressive sight.
1: Oh, you suggest that I would go out. Oh, how impressive. Those Saturn, I mean, you've got to have a good telescope to see that.
2: No. You can see it through binoculars.
1: Really?
2: It doesn't. Now, when the moon occults a star, the star, like, winks out. I mean, it just...
1: Yeah, I'm not sure that's dramatic enough to justify going outside and, you know.
2: Well, take a look at it anyway. It
1: might be good practice. Now, if we had a big rock, say about 6 miles wide, bearing down on us,
2: uh-huh.
1: Now you're talking good reason for a remote. End of the world broadcast.
2: Well, yeah. But you could use this as a tune-up.
1: As a tune-up. All right, well, I'll mull that over in my mind. Thank you. First time caller line, you're on the air. Hello.
3: Hello, Art.
1: Hi.
3: I'm calling from Southern California.
1: Yes, sir.
3: And I'm happy to hear that Danny's doing better.
1: Well, tentatively better, yes.
3: That's good to hear. We've heard so much tonight about the people that have been trying to uncover the truth about the UFO scenario, and I was wondering if it would be possible for you to get somebody from the other side.
1: Somebody who wants to keep it secret?
3: Exactly.
1: Well, I tried that. I did a Men in Black night. You know, I mean, they would be in that category, right?
3: Mm-hmm. I didn't hear the whole show. Did anybody call in on that?
1: I got all kinds of Men in Black. And you know what I've got in front of me here?
3: No.
1: I've got a story. Now, I have no way of knowing if it's true. It comes from the News Gateway article. Breaking news, it says. This just in. A reporter friend who works for a local newspaper just called and told me that two men in black have been captured after breaking and entering the house of a local ufologist tonight. Apparently, a neighbor saw the men approach the house and called the police. Police arrived quickly. The two men were still inside. Needless to say, the police captured them and arrested them. When the ufologist returned home and was told the story, he, of course, immediately realized it was a case of MIBs, attempting to find out what he knows. And, of course, he called the local police and explained all this and tried to encourage them to investigate these two men fully. But immediately the conspiracy went into full alert and began to create a cover story. You know how that works.
3: Mm-hmm.
1: And they did background checks and found both men, it turns out, are experienced jewel thieves, and both have police records. They were trying to get the jewels from the house of the well-to-do ufologist and his wife. But the ufologist was not to be fooled. You know how shrewd they can be. Explained to the police, this is an obvious cover story. And these were MIBs, and this was possibly one of the biggest breaks in UFO history. But, as you might imagine, even though the two MIBs are still in the slammer, the cover story is working.
3: Hmm. That's interesting.
1: Who would you suggest I would have on?
3: Well, obviously the person that we'd most want to talk to would not come forward with their name. So it seemed like it would have to be somebody that wanted to speak anonymously. And
1: well, I've got somebody like that who, as a matter of fact, thank you very much. Let me. There's this guy who claimed that he was inside Area 51, a worker in Area 51, and he sent me several messages over a period of about 3 days and then stopped. And I'm waiting to hear from him. I don't know why he stopped. We did post his letter on the Internet. Now, that might have scared him off. I didn't know that was going to be posted. Apparently, he sent or somebody sent a copy of that letter to Keith. It certainly was not me. And Keith posted it. Now, maybe that scared him off. I don't know. But he has now disappeared. Now, hopefully, he didn't come to any harm. But we will have that man on the air if he ever gets in touch with me for real. West of the Rockies, you're on the air. Hi.
4: Hi. My name is Rich. I'm from Flagstaff.
1: Yes, sir.
4: Hey, congratulations on your bookseller thing.
1: Oh, I'm kind of proud of that.
4: Yeah, I'm sure. I just wanted to call because I'm a dream traveler. I've been one for a few years, and I had this dream a couple of years ago that listening to Richard C. Hoagland and you talking kind of tripped me out.
1: That'll do it, all right.
4: Yeah.
1: Was it a regular dream or a nightmare?
4: No, it was actually really, really cool. It's some dreams, you know, are just, they aren't all that powerful, but this one was, it wasn't lucid, but it felt like I was out of my body.
1: Uh-huh.
4: And
1: I've had several out-of-body experiences myself listening to Richard.
4: Yeah, definitely, definitely. Yeah, listening to you guys is always really nice.
1: And I've actually felt myself float to the ceiling and look down. And it was one of those frustrating moments with Richard when you're trying to ask a second level question and he's not giving you a second level answer.
4: Right.
1: A first level answer.
4: And he keeps going and going and going. Well, my dream started, I was in my bed and I got pulled out of my body by aliens actually. And they kind of looked like ET, which is kind of weird. They were short and they had long necks and the kind of ET-shaped head. And this is the weird part. They took me to this planet that they said was where the asteroid belt is now, beyond Mars.
1: Xenon.
4: Yeah. They said that they took me there and they took me back in the past. And there were all these cities all over the place and they were showing me, it was really overwhelming because they gave me like all this history and stuff and, of course, I don't remember any of that, but because it was just like information overload. But
1: right,
4: they gave me all this information and showed me their history and all this stuff, and they told me that there was life on Mars and on this planet, and that there was a war between these two planets, and they developed this technology and all this stuff, and I guess the people on Mars were really, really aggressive, and. And the only reason that the people on this other planet had to develop any weapons at all was to defend themselves against these people on Mars.
1: Mm-hmm.
4: And, well, the people on Mars developed something that could actually blow up a planet. And
1: boy, you do have dreams, don't
4: yeah,
1: you?
4: Yeah, I guess so. And, it you know, escalated and escalated, and kaboom, planet gone. And I'm not exactly sure what happened to Mars, but obviously something. Something bad, and the people that some people got away and from both planets and supposedly came here, and they didn't really tell me what happened then. But then I was just kind of sitting there on the planet, going, "Well, okay, how do I get back to my place?" You know, I was kind of in the past on
1: that's
4: another planet.
1: That's the part
4: going,
1: that I have always worried about getting back.
4: Yeah, and I was a little worried. And
1: not only were you in another place, but you were in another time.
4: Another time, yeah.
1: And Albert Taylor the other day warned about that.
4: Yeah.
1: He said that's hard.
4: Exactly, and I was a little worried. And they said, "Well, don't worry. Just they told me to look at these three stars, and to stare at them, and to focus all my energy on them." And of course, I don't remember what stars they are, but I did that, and after a few minutes.
1: Nothing about clicking your heels three times.
4: yeah, it's for the three stars. But
1: anyway, you got home.
4: Yeah, well, what happened was when I focused on these three stars, this kind of gateway opened, and it was like kind of like a wormhole.
1: Kind of like in, oh, just like in Contact.
4: Yeah, very much so.
1: And back you came. All right,
4: yeah,
1: listen, I got to run. We're out of time.
4: Okay.
1: All right, thank you very much.
4: Yeah, thank you.
1: That's a hell of a dream. That's a hell of a dream. We'll be right back.
5: The devil went down to Georgia. He was looking for a soul to steal. He was in a bind because he was way behind and he was willing to make a deal. When he came across this young man sawing on a fiddle and playing it hot, and the devil jumped up on a hickory stump and said, boy, let me tell you what. I guess you didn't know it, but I'm a fiddle player too. And if you'd care to take a dare, I'll make a bet with you. Now, you play pretty good fiddle, boy, but give the devil his due. I bet a fiddle of gold against your soul because I think I'm better than you. The boy said, my name's Johnny, and it might be a sin.
1: Where are you?
6: I'm in Flint, Michigan.
1: All right.
6: I'm in Prime.
1: Flint. Yes, sir.
6: You brought up the subject earlier about the suitcase bomb.
1: Yes, a 1 kiloton suitcase bomb nuke.
6: The only possible use I could think that any moron would have for that, other than terrorism, is tearing it apart so they could make more.
1: The only thing I could come up with was to start it going, you know, and then sort of play a personal game of chicken and see if you could press the cancel button, you know, like 2 or 3 seconds before it was going to go.
6: I heard that.
1: But with my luck, you know, the phone would ring or something, divert my attention. Goodbye, Perump. So what was that you were saying about morons now? Other uses?
6: The only possible use I could think, other than terrorism, is to advance your terroristic aim, whatever that may be, by actually taking the thing apart to make more.
1: Oh, I see. To replicate it. Yes, I suppose there would be that. But I would think that would be a nervous thing, too. You know, cutting wires and disassembling a nuclear device.
6: There's a lot of small countries who really don't have a nuclear program.
1: So you could, well, there's a profit motive. Now, you could turn around and resell it to some small country somewhere.
6: Mm-hmm.
1: Peru, for example, they'd probably like to have a nuke. Castro. Oh. Now, think what Castro would pay for a nuke.
6: Boy, those are wonderful thoughts, aren't they?
1: Mm-hmm. Trouble is, we all know who he'd use it against. I don't know. I'm trying to give it some thought. There's got to be a use. There's 100 of them, it's reported, out there. And we'll think of something. I appreciate your call, sir.
6: Yeah.
1: On my Area 51 line, you're on the air. Hello.
7: Hello, Art.
1: Yes.
7: Hi. I don't have a whole lot of time.
1: Well, look, let's begin by finding out whether you're using this line properly or not.
7: Area 51.
1: Yeah, that's right. Were you an employee or are you now?
7: A former employee.
1: Former employee.
7: I was let go on a medical discharge about a week ago, and I've kind of been running across the country. I don't know where to start. They're going to they'll triangulate on this position really, really soon.
1: So you can't spend a lot of time on the phone. So give us something quick.
7: Okay. Okay. What we're thinking of as aliens are they're extra dimensional beings that an earlier precursor of the space program made contact with. They are not what they claim to be. They have infiltrated a lot of aspects of the military establishment, particularly the Area 51. The disasters that are coming, the government knows about them, and there's a lot of safe areas in this world that they could begin moving the population to now, Art.
1: But they're not doing anything.
7: They are not. They want the major population centers wiped out so that the few that are left will be more easily controllable.
1: discharged.
7: I started getting...
1: Well, this was certainly interesting. We are now on a backup system, everybody. A backup system. And that one caller that I had on the air, I guess we were about in the middle of his transmission, his telephone call, which was one of the strangest ones I've ever had. And the entire transmitting system by satellite went down here, and we were notified we were off the air. And it would appear to be from this end and some sort of massive transmit failure. So we are now using a backup system to be on the air. And not that I would normally believe this kind of thing, mind you, but I can't help but wonder if somebody zapped us in some way. We'll find out. East of the Rockies, you're on the air. Hello.
8: Art Bell?
1: Yes.
8: What just happened there with the transmission?
1: Oh, well, what happened is the transmitter here blew its cookies in some way. Something knocked us off the air, and we're on a backup system now.
8: Is it the government, or...?
1: I don't know.
8: It has to be something, though.
1: Well, did you hear... Now, you tell me, because you were listening.
8: That was awful strange.
1: There was a really weird guy on the air when it went off?
8: Yeah. Real weird out.
1: Like going, sort of sounding paranoid, schizophrenic.
8: Yeah. Like crying and everything.
1: Yeah. And how far into the conversation was it when it went off?
8: Just a couple, about 15, 20 seconds, I'd say.
1: Oh, you guys missed, you really missed a call then, and I've got a feeling somebody didn't want you to hear it.
8: Yeah. Because it was really strange. All of a sudden, I'm hearing Mark Furman, and when I went
1: out. That's right. Well, the network, of course, went immediately to a backup tape while we tried to figure out what blew up here.
8: Uh huh.
1: So that's what you heard happen.
8: Uh huh.
1: And then we're now on a backup link system.
8: Uh huh.
1: To be on the air at all right now. So, well, I'm telling you.
8: Am I on the air right now?
1: You're on the air right now. Well, you
8: all
1: better
8: right.
1: be, yes.
8: And
1: where are you, by the way?
8: I'm in Michigan.
1: Michigan.
8: Yeah, I called the other night, and I wanted to ask two things.
1: Real quick.
8: Well, I wanted to say one thing, and I wanted to ask another.
1: Real quick.
8: I wanted to ask if you could play that remote viewing one when you were in while you go to Egypt.
1: Yes.
8: And also, I wanted to know all this stuff about, like, Area 51, if it's, like, the government's trying to put it out there like that, so, like, some other place isn't being watched as much.
1: In other words, it's a big decoy. I see what you're saying. All right, thank you very much. Apparently, we are back on the air, and apparently, we'll be back after the news, I think.

0: from the Kingdom of Nye, Coast to Coast AM continues with Art Bell.
1: Well, let me tell you what a very, very interesting turn of events. Right in the middle of a very, very strange, one of the strangest calls I've ever had, we apparently lost all transmit capability on this end, here in Nevada. The transmitter went belly up suddenly. For some unknown reason. I've never seen it do this in all the years that we've been on the air. I have never seen the transmitter in this way just simply fail, massively fail, like a massive heart attack of some kind. And so we have gone to a backup system to get signal to you right now, and I presume it is getting to you right now. Totally bizarre, folks. Totally bizarre. So I presume that you got to hear whatever they grabbed quickly, which I believe in this case was a bit of the Mark Furman interview. Must have seemed a bit out of context, I would say. Good interview, but you had to hear it in context. All right, well, we will continue on with the backup system and go to work on the primary system. This is why we have backup systems. I tell you, live radio is weird stuff, folks. Anything can happen, and this is another perfect example of that. On the run, trying to get things done in a five-hour program, anything can occur, and we have had, my transmitter has had an apparent massive heart attack, or something happened to it, or somebody did something to it, and I will not mention the alternative means we're doing to get, accomplishing to get a signal up there right now, or to the network, let me put it that way, but pretty weird, and it certainly occurred at a pretty weird time. West of the Rockies, you're on the air. Hi.
2: Hi, Art Bell?
1: Yes. Turn your radio down, please. Turn it off. There you go.
2: Thank you.
1: Where are you?
2: This is Barbara in Kingman, Arizona.
1: Hi, Barbara.
2: My husband and I have a question about that interruption you had, and also about Dannon.
1: Yes.
2: And,
1: all right, the interruption first. What do you want to know?
2: Okay. Was that person flipped out or?
1: Sounded flipped out to me.
2: Yeah.
1: But did it have anything? Did it have anything to do with our failure? It was I must admit, of all the times that it would go out, that was a pretty weird time.
3: Yes, Art, this is Mark, her husband.
1: Yes.
3: And our phones went dead.
1: Your phones went dead?
3: Yes.
1: At that same time?
3: At that same time.
1: Where are you?
3: We're in Kingman, Arizona.
1: Kingman. And your
3: phones? We're on the other side of Area 51.
1: So your phones are now restored, obviously, because you're talking to me.
3: Right. And that sounded very...
1: Can I ask you a question?
3: Yes.
1: When it went off, what were you hearing?
3: I was hearing the man talking. And he sounded like he was almost in tears.
1: Yeah.
3: And then I heard it like a static interruption, and then you went off the air. It was just like zip, and then the phone went dead.
1: Too weird for me. Too weird for me. And you're telling me that your phone went dead at the same time?
3: Yes.
1: Okay.
3: Okay, and... my wife and I, we have been rock hounders, I guess you could say, looking for gold and rocks and things like that. And we have been up near the Area 51. And when we got, we had passed over the Area 51 area where it says no trespassing past this point.
1: You're not supposed to go past that.
3: Well, we did.
1: And you probably met Wackenhut.
3: Well, we met these people.
1: Wackenhut Security is the people that still take care of security up there, and they're really efficient at what they do.
3: Well, yes. They escorted us off the property.
1: I'm even wondering how much more I should be talking about this tonight.
3: And they escorted us off the property with automatic...
1: automatic weapons.
3: Right.
1: Yep. Well, that's the way it's done. All right, sir. Thank you very much for the call. Dare I answer the line on my Area 51 line? You're on the air. Hello.
4: Hello.
1: How are you?
4: I'm fine. How are you, Art?
1: Okay. Are you an Area 51 employee?
4: At one time.
1: In the past?
4: in the past.
1: Years ago. Can you talk?
4: For a few minutes.
1: Tell us what you can tell us. In other words, instead of my asking you questions, just tell us whatever you feel you can say without having something awful happen to you.
4: Well, I've got myself fairly covered right now. About your interruption with that last caller.
1: Yes.
4: I don't think you're going to hear from him again.
1: I got that distinct impression. Now, you guys didn't hear the whole call because here's what was going on. Halfway through that call or somewhere through that call, I have no way of knowing. We apparently went off the air. The transmitter blew up or whatever happened.
4: Yeah, you got a pulse.
1: And my hotline was ringing, so I don't know when, at what point during that call we actually lost it. I don't know.
4: You lost it. He was just starting to, like, cry.
1: Yeah.
4: And the whole thing just went dead. It was when he was...
1: And then how long was it before you got to hear audio again?
4: About 2 minutes.
1: 2 minutes.
4: Yeah.
1: Oh, man, I bet silence alarms went off everywhere, all across the country. Okay, anyway, listen, why do you think we'll never hear from him again?
4: Because he was on the phone too long. And he was right.
1: Yeah, you know, if you'd heard the end of the call, I'll tell you. I'll tell everybody right now. The end of the call, it got worse and worse. He was crying, and he screamed. He screamed, and the line went dead. And at that point, I think I went to another call, and I answered the hotline and found out we'd been blown off the air somehow. I've got a guest in the studio right now. He's confirming. He's shaking his head. Everything I'm telling you is exactly true. This guy screamed, and the line went dead. I wish you could have heard the end of it.
4: I can imagine the end of it.
1: You can?
4: Oh, yeah. Very easily. I used to work security problems for Site 51.
1: Oh, you did?
4: Yeah. I was one of the men they called to close gaps.
1: Excuse me? Close caps?
4: Gaps.
1: Gaps.
4: Leaks.
1: Leaks. I am going to ask you a question.
4: Okay.
1: In the course of your work, doing that kind of wet work...
4: Yes.
1: Were you ever required to, or did you ever have to take a life in the course of your duties? Don't let those silence alarms go off now.
4: Okay. Yes.
1: Well, do you regret what you had to do? Do you rationalize in your mind what you had to do because of national security, or how do you now feel about it? Do you carry guilt because of it, or what?
4: Some. But I believed in what I was doing.
1: Yeah, I guess you would have to. You couldn't do it, could you?
4: No. There came a time when I walked away. But when I was doing the work... I believed wholeheartedly.
1: All right, listen, I don't want to keep you on the line too long. I learned one hard lesson tonight already. Okay?
4: Yeah, well, like I said, I've got myself covered.
1: I hope that's so. You take care.
4: You too.
1: Right. Weird. East of the Rockies, you're on the air. Hello.
5: Yeah, Art, this is Vince in Chicago.
1: Hi, Vince.
5: Oh, that caller that, when you had the blackout there, we heard about 2 minutes of it in Chicago, and... It sounded pretty scary. It sounded like that guy was a little scared. And I know he
1: a little scared? You should have heard the end of the call. I mean, I got to complete the call here. I really shouldn't say that. He screamed at the end, and the line went dead. And then everything went dead. Well, actually, it went dead before that. I just didn't know it.
5: Yeah, we heard about 2 minutes of it. And it was, you know, there were some clicks in and out on somewhere in the transmission. Like, it was going dead a little bit. Then it was dead over here in Chicago for almost 2 minutes of dead air. And it sounded like he was really, really losing it. And he mentioned that something is going to happen and
1: yes.
5: No one's telling us what's going to happen.
1: That's right.
5: What you want to tell us what he might have said at the end?
1: At the end, there was he was saying he was on a line too long. At the end, there was a scream, and the line went dead. I'm just telling you what happened. And, of course, at that point, my hotline was ringing. I was getting real busy because we were off the air. So, you know, the network was telling me we were off from this end. And so I was, at that point, contacting people and trying to establish a backup system, and they were running a Mark Furman tape. And so that's where everything ended. I stopped listening and stopped functioning as I normally do at exactly that point. So
5: that was a good call, and that's one that might have to be played again. Maybe I'd like to hear it again.
1: Well, you know what? There, it can't be, you know, well, except for up to the point where the network lost it.
5: Oh.
1: In other words, I don't, as a matter of course, record here. The network records. But they would have only recorded up to the point where it went dead. Now, I'll tell you this, I would like to hear it myself. So when we get everything back to normal, I'm going to have the network play that back so I can hear it.
5: Do you think it was legitimate? And he mentioned that something is going to happen, and
1: yes.
5: Somebody, no one's telling us what's going to happen.
1: That's right.
5: What you want to tell us what he might have said at the end?
1: At the end, there was, he was saying he was on a line too long. At the end, there was a scream, and the line went dead. I'm just telling you what happened. And, of course, at that point, my hotline was ringing. I was getting real busy because we were off the air. So, you know, the network was telling me we were off from this end. And so I was, at that point, contacting people and trying to establish a backup system, and they were running a Mark Furman tape. And so that's where everything ended. I stopped listening and stopped functioning as I normally do at exactly that point. So
5: that was a good call, and that's one that might have to be played again. Maybe I'd like to hear it again.
1: Well, you know what? There, it can't be, you know, well, except for up to the point where the network lost it.
5: Oh.
1: In other words, I don't, as a matter of course, record here. The network records. But they would have only recorded up to the point where it went dead. Now, I'll tell you this, I would like to hear it myself. So when we get

0: you know, the network was telling me we were off from this end. And so I was, at that point, contacting people and trying to establish a backup system, and they were running a Mark Furman tape. And so that's where everything ended. I stopped listening and stopped functioning as I normally do at exactly that point. So
1: that was a good call, and that's one that might have to be played again. Maybe I'd like to hear it again.
0: Well, you know what? There, it can't be, you know, well, except for up to the point where the network lost it.
1: Oh.
0: In other words, I don't, as a matter of course, record here. The network records. But they would have only recorded up to the point where it went dead. Now, I'll tell you this. I would like to hear it myself. So when we get everything back to normal, I'm going to have the network play that back so I can hear it.
1: Do you think it was legitimate?
0: You know, I really, at this moment, can't say. I find it rather strange that everything failed during that call.
1: That was weird, because I was playing with my dial, wondering what happened, if something was wrong with my radio. There was dead air for a good 2 minutes.
0: Man, that's serious for WLS in Chicago. Two minutes of dead air.
1: Yeah, another thing, that first caller, the first Area 51 caller, it seemed like that guy had a lot to say.
0: I agree with you.
1: I think he should call back again sometime. Well, I think he's got a lot to talk about.
0: Well, we're hearing, we've had a lot of strange calls tonight. Whew. I should have done this a long time ago. All right, thank you.
1: All right, Kedman, one more thing?
0: Yeah.
1: The program with Jim Collier debating Richard Hoagland about whether we walked on the moon.
0: Yes, yes.
1: That, I've been listening to you for about a year, and I think that was one of the best programs I ever heard.
0: Well, they really went at each other.
1: They really did.
0: You know, it's funny. People had either a very positive or a very negative reaction to that program. Some people sent me emails saying it was the worst thing they ever heard.
1: No. I thought it was very hard-hitting and entertaining.
0: Well, that's what it's all about. Thanks, Vince. Take care. On my Area 51 line, you're on the air.
2: Hi, yeah, I'm calling from Rochester, New York.
0: Where?
2: Rochester.
0: Rochester, New York.
2: Yeah.
0: Are you an ex-Area 51 employee?
2: No, I'm not. But I've got some valid points.
0: Well, then you're going to have to make your valid points on another line. Now, this is a special line. Only Area 51 employees call this line. So contact me on one of the other lines. All right?
2: Yeah.
0: All right. Thank you. See? You can't cheat. The rules are the rules. East of the Rockies, you're on the air. Hi.
3: Hello, Art. Your tonight's show is fascinating, of course. I'd like to suggest a possible open line for NASA employees for the secret NASA.
0: NASA employees?
3: For the secret NASA.
0: A NASA line, you mean?
3: Right. For the for the secret NASA that Richard speaks of, as opposed to the one that we all know about.
0: You're absolutely right. That's a wonderful idea. A NASA secret mission line.
3: Right. I also had a question. You've given us some great movie reviews in the past, and what do you use your Real Talk for? You say you use yours every day.
0: I use it for recording other talk shows that are on the air when I'm on the air.
3: Okay.
0: So I can listen to my competition.
3: Right. Okay, I want to suggest that for the NASA line, though.
0: All right, take care. Right, bye. That's what I use it for. I generally run it when I'm on the air. West of the Rockies, you're on the air. Hi.
4: Art.
0: Yes.
4: Good morning, sir.
0: Good morning.
4: I have a couple of 3 points. First of all, I'm an audio engineer, and you might be interested to know that you're still having little burbles in your audio.
0: Well, I'm sure it's because of the backup system.
4: Anyway, this is Nick from Oak Harbor, Washington.
0: Yes, Nick.
4: And I am near Whidbey Naval Air Station here, and I worked on that base for almost 7 years.
0: Whidbey, yes.
4: We have seen the silent craft that you've talked about. And also, it's interesting that, and I am near Whidbey Naval Air Station here, and I worked on that base for almost 7 years.
0: Whidbey, yes.
4: We have seen the silent craft that you've talked about. And also, it's interesting that they have areas here.
0: Triangular craft, sir?
4: The silent ones. I couldn't, yes.
0: Huh.
4: My wife and I... Well, it's a long story. Actually, I'm blind, but my wife saw them. We weren't more than a couple 300 yards from them.
0: You're relying then on her description, physical description.
4: Yes, but I was there to vouch that there was no noise, and she saw them very plainly for about 2 or 3 minutes.
0: Boy, of all the times that it would be hard to be sightless, that would be one of them, huh?
4: I agree. It would be, but another interesting, first of all, may

0: say one thing about the caller that called between 11 and 11:30.
1: Which one?
0: The from Area 51.
1: Yes.
0: That was talking about the Supreme Commandant or whatever that was.
1: Oh, yes, yes, of course.
0: You need to know that he was the same guy that called when you had that Men in Black line.
1: Well, you know what? There are several people who have said that, and I don't doubt it. I don't doubt it at all. It could be true.
0: And he was telling somewhat different, well, similar stories.
1: Similar story. It could have been the same one.
0: Yeah.
1: It absolutely could have been the same one, but it could still be a valid call.
0: But it's interesting about this Naval Air Station up here, and I'll probably have somebody at my door in a few minutes for this, but they have areas up here that are posted, no photographs beyond this point.
1: Yes, oh yes.
0: And many areas on the base that, of course, are more or less restricted. Well, some of that I understand, but when I worked there, they had this giant underground construction going on, humongous kind of earth movers and things in here.
1: All underground?
0: Yes, sir.
1: What were they doing?
0: And they denied it. Well, this is so ridiculous you're not going to believe it, but it's the truth. When we would ask anybody out there, of course, they would deny that anything spectacular was being built, and yet we could see these huge earth movers. They're too big to miss. I'm an entertainer, so I didn't work directly with that, but I worked at one of the clubs there. And every time they would scoop out a great big scoop of earth, we could feel a whole club shake, you know. And they always denied that anything special was going on.
1: What do you think they were doing?
0: I'm not sure, but I do know that there is some must be a rather large underground complex there. And whether it's a safety, a hardened site like you have in the mountains back there, or what it is, I don't know for sure. But
1: and how long ago was this?
0: This would have been in 90 and 91.
1: Okay.
0: This project extended over some period of time.
1: Well, I'd sure love to know what's down there, wouldn't you?
0: Yes, sir.
1: You take care. I appreciate your call. Thank you.
0: Thank you.
1: Take
0: Bye-bye.
1: Care. Whidbey Island, huh? Anybody else know about the diggings under Whidbey Island? What do you suppose we might be doing? Well, operating on a backup system, but we are still here. I'm Art Bell, and this is Coast to Coast AM.

0: And now, back to the best of Art Bell.
1: This is Coast to Coast AM with Art Bell. Now again, here's Art.
2: Well, now again, here I am. We remain, ladies and gentlemen, on a backup system at this hour. The transmitter on this end, apparently having had a massive heart attack or stroke, I don't know. Everything's out, literally everything's out. And to add to the mystery, I just got a fax and I just verified it. Last words heard were, approximately, quote, major cities will be wiped out. They want this to better control the remaining population. And then I guess, according to this faxer, that's where we went off the air. Then I got another fax a moment ago saying, Art, during that exact moment that you went off the air, the counter on the website jumped by about 300 and you went over 5 million. And I just checked it out. I'm on my own website right now. And he is exactly correct. We went over 5 million. Now, I wonder if I go to my own live studio cam, which is not live right now, what the last picture taken was before all of this began to happen. And I'm looking at it right now. Here we are. Interesting. You can see me on a telephone, and you can see my mystery guest in the background. Before the program is over today, I will tell you who he is. But you can see the moment of the catastrophic moment was captured in the last studio live cam shot that we sent to the net, and you'll see me sort of panicked on the phone, and you'll see my guest making notes like crazy. Man, what a night! Broadcast. There's nothing like live broadcasting in the entire world. There's nothing like live broadcasting, ladies and gentlemen. Nothing. Now I just talked to my boss at the network, Alan Corbett, and he said, you know, in 35 years of broadcasting, this is the weirdest event that I've ever heard. And I second that. There are presently engineers racing to the network, probably already there at this hour. And so it's pretty weird. This whole thing is pretty weird. On the first time caller line, you're on the air. Hello.
3: Yes.
2: Actually, it's not the first time caller line. This is my Area 51 line.
3: Okay, they said 702-727-1222 is the first-time caller.
2: Well, that's right, but I take it you're a first-time caller.
3: Yes, I am.
2: See, I'm restricting this line to Area 51 callers, although I'm now beginning to get a little shy about talking to them, so
3: okay.
2: Bad things happen when you talk to them.
3: I had an interesting comment about an air show with a stealth fighter pilot that might be a little interesting.
2: All right.
3: Just a couple quick comments, if I can say.
2: Yeah, okay, slip them in. Go ahead.
3: Okay, go ahead and slip in now.
2: Go. You're on the air. I mean, turn your radio off. You're on
3: okay.
2: The air.
3: Okay. You know, it makes you wonder about some of these people on Air 51, the physical trail, the verbal trail, what they do with this. Well, I was down at an air show in Oklahoma, and they had a stealth fighter pilot down there, and it was after the Gulf War.
2: Yeah.
3: And a lot of people asked him questions, and he was saying how they were on the cutting edge of technology, you know, being able not to be tracked by radar. And he said that they are restricted to what they know, but yet they do know quite a bit about the aircraft. And I, as people were filing in and asking questions, you know, I'm kind of a skeptic, and I asked him, well, what's going to happen, you know, with all these secrets of America being, you know, bought from Russians and whatnot? What will they do with you with what you know? I said, are they going to set you up on a Caribbean island and, you know, give you the royal treatment?
2: Yeah.
3: And, I mean, his tone changed. And he said, first of all, I served my country and I'd never do anything like that. And it was almost like I struck a nerve, like, you know, is this something that, you know, maybe makes him wonder, too, that, you know, when they release him from fighter duty, what are they going to do with him? So, you know, it makes you wonder, like that guy saying that he took care of gaps. Yeah, what's the deal? I mean, do they just end any pause?
2: I think what he referred to as gaps end up being lumps in the desert.
3: It seems so. You know, it makes you wonder, like that guy saying that he took care of gaps. Yeah, what's the deal? I mean, do they just end any pause?
2: I think what he referred to as gaps end up being lumps in the desert. Listen, I got to run.
3: Okay.
2: Thanks. Tell you what I'm going to do. I'm going to leave this last photograph up that was taken when we went down off the air, and you'll see me with a white phone line, which is my hotline, talking to the network, and you will see my mysterious visitor making notes like scribbling like crazy because we were off the air, blown off the air somehow or another. Now, will I stop taking Area 51 calls? No, I won't. Will my link go down? It might. So, folks, no guarantees about what is to come, but hey, what the hell? You only live once. On the international line, you're on the air. Where are you calling from, please?
4: Oh, it's Victoria, Canada.
2: Victoria, Canada. All right. Welcome to the program. Pretty weird, huh?
4: Yeah, I just want to, don't know if you know, but your international feed's gone down, too, up here.
2: I beg your pardon?
4: Your international feed to Canada has gone down.
2: It has?
4: Yeah, well, I'm not hearing you guys from up here in Canada, but I can hear KIRO from Seattle.
2: From Seattle. So you're not hearing us in Canada? What station would you normally be hearing it on?
4: I'd normally be hearing it on CFAX.
2: CFAX.
4: Yeah.
2: All right. Well, if it ain't one thing, it's another.
4: I guess so.
2: Yep. Well, any comments on Area 51? You want to blow me off a few more stations?
4: Oh, I can't think of anything about Area 51, although I've kind of had the idea, thought, that maybe you're broadcasting from Area 51.
2: You think so?
4: I don't know.
2: Close by, I'll tell you that much anyway. All right, thank you very much for the call, and I'm glad you can at least hear us wherever it is you're listening. On my Area 51 line, see, I won't stop, you're on the air.
5: Hello, Mr. Bell.
2: Yes.
5: How you doing?
2: I'm well. You're listening, right?
5: Yes, sir. Security.
2: This is what they make backup systems for.
5: Well, right on. Right on. I'm security.
2: For Area 51?
5: For Area 51.
2: Currently?
5: Currently.
2: Aren't you risking quite a bit by talking to us?
5: Oh, no. No, because professional cleaners, you know, they dig a lot of holes in the desert.
2: God. Professional cleaners?
5: Yes, sir.
2: Cleaners. I don't think I like that term. What do you clean?
5: Well, I use a lot of acid, and I dig a lot of holes.
2: And you dig a lot of holes.
5: Yeah.
2: And I bet you don't let the little things bother you, huh?
5: No, you can't.
2: Oh, God. Let's see. How can I dredge the truth from you? How can I know you're telling me the truth?
5: Just a guess. I don't know.
2: In other words, we just got to listen and believe, huh? How long have you been doing this job?
5: Well, 1990.
2: Since 1990.
5: I was in some Gulf War operations, things like that.
2: How'd you get picked for this job?
5: Well, rigorous training, various governmental issues that you have to know, a lot of brain work, mostly.
2: Got any idea why I was tossed off the air like that?
5: I have a good idea. We worked with some things, different satellite operations in the Gulf War where we cut down certain transmissions. I have no idea what happened tonight. I wouldn't want to say what happened tonight, but I don't think the caller will be calling back, although I had nothing to do with that.
2: You're the second one to say that.
5: Well, something's been done.
2: Obviously.
5: Something's been done, and things will continue to happen for national security. I mean, people need to know certain things on a need-to-know basis.
2: And otherwise, they don't need to know them, huh?
5: Yes. Yes, sir. Yes, sir.
2: All right. I appreciate the call. So there you go, see? It is true that, and my boss, believe me, is not given to conspiratorial thought. Certainly not the way I play around with it. But look here. That was one of the weirder calls we've ever had. Nothing, I guarantee you, was staged. It just happened. And I have never seen, in all the years I've been broadcasting, the kind of massive failure that we've got right now. I still have no idea, by the way, what's occurred. They're accessing my transmitter by modem, trying to figure out what's occurred. And we'll let you know, but I've never seen this kind of massive failure ever. And as you well know, we've been broadcasting in this manner for years and years and years and years, reliably. Save one time when a rat threw wire through, but it's not that this time. East of the Rockies, you're on the air.
6: Good morning, Art.
2: Good morning to you.
6: First name only is Gary. I'm calling you from a cell phone in southeast Missouri.
2: Okay.
6: And I was going to say I missed the part where you were off the air, but I had a question for you. It doesn't deal with Area 51. there was a book, and I believe you had the author on. It was called The Mysterious Valley, and the author's name is Christopher O'Brien, I believe.
2: No, I think you're confusing me with another program. I don't recall either the author or the book.
6: Okay, well, he's talking about the San Luis Valley, and it borders Colorado and two other states, and he was talking about a lot of area mysterious activities, UFO activity. If you get a chance, that would be a pretty good person to have on your program. He had some very interesting things. He started out as, I think, something of a skeptic, and then he found himself in the same position you were in. He's been deluged by people with stories and has actually taken photographs and footage himself of UFO phenomena.
2: Well, by the way, we've got, in case anybody is really wondering and curious, we've got a picture of Area 51 on the website now. The non-existent Area 51 that I'm apparently getting in so much trouble for talking about.
6: Right. Oh, and I had a suggestion for you. Gentleman that asked about what color was the door and how you paid for your lunch, one way you might want to verify that is get somebody that you think would be credible, maybe this Bob Lazar.
2: Yep.
6: Or somebody, and then privately ask them and give them the questions to say, what is your answer to it, and then use that, and then...
2: All right, that's pretty. Yeah, that's a pretty good idea. All right, thank you.
6: Okay.
2: Right, that's a good idea. I could do that. I know Bob. On my Area 51 line, you're on the air. Hello.
7: Art?
2: Yes.
7: Hi, I'm calling about the guy who called from Whidbey Island.
2: Yeah, but you're not an Area 51 employee, are you?
7: Well, this is the only line I knew.
2: No, you got to call on another line.
7: Okay, which one do you know?
2: Any of them.
7: Okay.
2: All right, bye. See, that's for Area 51 employees only. Or retired Area 51 employees who could probably, would be more likely to talk in my estimation. On my Area 51 line, you're on the air.
8: Hey there, let me turn down my radio here.
2: All right, please.
8: Okay, let me just say something about that.
2: Are you an Area 51 employee?
8: Not currently, no.
2: Were you?
8: Yes, I was. But I only will stay on the line for 45 seconds.
2: All right, then go.
8: Did you hear a distinctive sound? You wouldn't have, but I want you to ask your listeners. There was silence, and then there was a distinctive voice. Didn't sound like yours. It sounded something like I heard connect very faintly, and then nothing.
2: You don't have that on tape, do you?
8: Oh, God, I wish I did. I usually tape a lot of your shows because I don't get to hear them. And tonight was one of the very rare nights that I didn't. But I'm going to hang up now.
2: Right, you're exactly right. 45 seconds on the nose. East of the Rockies, you're on the air. Good morning.
9: Hello.
2: Hello.
9: Bell.
2: Yes.
9: This is Steve in Greenville, South Carolina.
2: Yes, sir.
9: The caller that came on, the guy that was pretty scared.
2: Yeah.
9: He came on, you know, and he was kind of ranting and raving about how scared he was, and he said something about they're going to triangulate pretty quickly.
2: Yes.
9: Then he, you know, he was tore up and almost crying. I thought it was going to be a crank call because I thought at any time it was just going to be a crank call.
2: No.
9: Until he said the natural, something about natural disasters that are going to happen. They know all about it, and then they're going to, you know, destroy it. They want this because they want the cities destroyed to make the people more controllable.
2: Okay, and
9: that's when he cut off.
2: That's when he cut off. Yeah,
9: and
2: I got that in the facts.
9: And then he came, there was what this guy just said. Some other, you know, you were off the air for just a second or two.
2: Yeah.
9: And then another sound in the background. I couldn't tell if it was him yelling or this connect or whatever. And then you were.
2: You heard that too?
9: I heard something. It faded back in. And I couldn't. I'm in my car right now calling you. I've been trying to call to tell you exactly what I heard. And because I focused, you know, it was so weird. I thought it was, like I said, it was going to be a crank call. But then all of a sudden, he really, you know, that, when all this happened, made it sound pretty real. But something came back in with some other conversation. It went back out for like a minute and a half. And then your opening theme song,
2: Yeah, that's when the network brought up my theme. That wasn't coming from me. That was coming from the network.
9: Right. It played for about maybe a minute or a minute and a half. And then all of a sudden, Mark Furman's talking about, here's a couple of plants for home growth and you know, the show you did the other night.
2: Well, here's the weird thing. The moment they told me I was off the air, I turned and started monitoring my own network.
9: Right.
2: And it lasted for about a minute or 2 minutes, I would say.
9: Right.
2: And then it went like that, and I lost the network here.
9: Yeah. And it's, I mean, I was listening to this guy talk, and I said, I've got to call because there was a lot of things this guy was saying that weren't, you know, he was just kind of scared. And he said, but I remember him saying, I can't talk too long because they'll triangulate on this pretty quick. You remember that?
2: Yes, I do.
9: And yeah, and then he came, and then he was like ranting and raving and back to the, and I thought he said like natural or disaster.
2: He did. He says, yeah, he said something about natural disasters.
9: It was, man, Art. You got an awesome show. That's all I can say.
2: Yeah, thanks.
9: We enjoy it out here.
2: I just hope I can keep doing it.
9: And you're getting burbles. I guess that's from your backup system.
2: Yeah, that's correct.
9: I've got a guess on your, I mean, I'm in my car, so I can't see a computer. It's not fair to us not to know who your special guest is.
2: No.
9: Well, that was my guess.
2: Good guess. All right. I'll tell you what I'll do. I'll tell you now. Because I know that some of you will go to morning shows on the East Coast. My special guest is? Name?
10: Mark.
2: Erman. Not Mark Furman. Mark Erman. And he is here making notes like crazy and watching this crazy night occur to us. And he is here from?
10: Penthouse Magazine.
2: So Penthouse is going to do a story. They got a hell of a story now, huh? So what you will see in the background is me. If you look at the studio cam, I bet people are going up there like crazy right now. You will see me just after the failure has occurred, and you'll see Mark Erman from Penthouse Magazine making notes like crazy. So there you are, folks. I didn't want to hang people up. I just thought I'd. And by the way, everybody's guest, everybody from my son. I've got a whole stack of faxes here guessing that he was everybody but who he is. West of the Rockies, you're on the air. Hello. Going once. Going twice, gone. East of the Rockies, you're on the air. Good morning.
11: Hello.
2: Hi.
11: In remote viewing, I discovered there's a huge alien base centered about east of you. And it could have tentacles that reach all the way to Washington State. And I just want to say that I think by reviving our spiritual life is the only protection we have, because the technology and military systems are far outweigh our own, and there's just no other way but to put icons in your home to pray and revive your own religious and spiritual life.
2: That's it, huh?
11: That's the way it looks to me. So I picked up a few of the CIA books and started honing in on my own remote viewing capacities.
2: And you discovered all this?
11: I saw that just the other day. So it could be psycho-mental material. It's hard to say.
2: That's a new one on me, a new word, psycho-mental.
11: Yeah, psycho-mental material. And we're dealing with kind of a reptoid race, grays, and draconians. And they're not really friendly to us, you know?
2: Especially to Earth women.
11: Well, I feel safe. You know,
2: don't
11: I really
2: laugh.
11: Feel safe because I'm resting in the heart of God. So that's what I want to say to the viewers is, like, if you've got the remnants of your religion, call them out. This is the time for it.
2: All right. I'll consider myself preached to there. West of the Rockies, you're on the air. Good morning.
12: Hey, Art.
2: Yes.
12: I got a quick question. It's Area 51.
2: Yes.
12: What exactly is that? I tuned in about an hour ago,
2: man.
12: I have no idea what you're talking about.
2: Okay, where are you?
12: I'm in Montana.
2: Montana. Area 51 is a secret base that the U.S. government claims does not exist, that I have a photograph of up on the website, where they do all kinds of really weird things. And it's just a few miles over the mountain from me here. That's Area 51.
12: Okay. It's in Nevada then?
2: Oh, yeah.
12: Okay.
2: Yeah, near, not far from the Mercury test site, if you have heard of that. Well, you know,
12: I
2: where
12: have
2: they,
12: no idea where that is.
2: Well, that's where they lit off the big bombs.
12: Oh, okay.
2: All right?
12: Right. And your website, is what's the address for that?
2: It's www.artbell.com.
12: Okay.
2: All right?
12: All right. Thank
2: All right.
12: you, sir.
2: Take care. That's it. That is my website. And it just, during the outage, incredibly, what are the odds of that? It clicked over to 5 million, and I verified that, too. Ooh, this is a very strange night on Coast to Coast AM.
13: Hi, folks. This is, well, it's Art Bell. Contacting you from, well, not from the high desert or the great American Southwest, exactly. Rather, I'm contacting you from beyond. Spooky, huh? For those of you who have missed me, and I'm sure there are many, I've missed you too. I'm beaming this message to the Art Bell Classic fan page. I do enjoy that name. I certainly prefer it to people who love Art Bell. Geesh, was never a fan of the name of that one. I do so wish I could tell you what it's like out here in the great beyond. I'm certainly tempted. But that would just take away all the fun. I can tell you this. There's no bad language, that's for sure. Anyway, you'll be hearing more from my spectral self very soon. From beyond, I'm Art Bell. Good night.

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2: Well, it just gets stranger and stranger. I have never heard of what you're about to hear about in all my life. I'm going to take you now up to Oregon, Medford, Oregon, where our engineer, network engineer, Tony Howell, is on the line. Tony, are you there?
3: Yes, Ed, I'm here.
2: Okay. Tony, you just got off the telephone with General Electric in New Jersey, I guess, correct?
3: Correct. GE Americom.
2: GE Americom in New Jersey. When I went off the air, what happened?
3: Well, the story goes that the satellite that you transmit on, GE-1, seems to have lost its Earth sensor lock.
2: Its Earth sensor lock.
3: Correct, meaning that it lost its orientation in the sky just slightly and started a kind of a shift. So many of the frequencies, KU and C, actually started to phase out, and what happened to your frequency.
2: So in other words, it would not just have been me. It would have been everybody on the satellite I'm using, which would have been quite a considerable number of broadcast facilities, wouldn't it?
3: Well, even wilder than that, it was 50 channels. 50 channels on GE-1, not including our channel, which is the network's KU channel, which, as everybody knows, we stayed on the air just fine. You're the one that went down.
2: Yeah, I went down. That's right. Well, then how could you... wait a minute. Well, you use the same GE-1... to get it back to New Jersey, right?
3: Exactly. That's
2: so,
3: what's just amazing.
2: If it lost Earth lock, it should have lost, which means the satellite lost orientation momentarily.
3: Right.
2: Then it should have lost it for everything.
3: Well, strangely enough, many channels did stay in the air, including our channel, except your channel, and 50 others.
2: And 50.
3: So it just depended who you were and where you were.
2: Too weird, Tony.
3: Really weird.
2: And if that's not weird... As you know, I monitored my transmitter here, and I watched all the sync locks, and they were gone, like this transmitter was gone.
3: Yeah, you just weren't touching anything in the sky. I mean, you were totally missing your...
2: satellite.
3: Bird, yeah.
2: Oh, so, Tony.
3: I know, it took them about a half an hour to get it back together. They had everybody scrambling around GE, trying to get it orientated properly.
2: Well, I sure would like to understand how you can lose 50 channels out of a total of how many, do you think?
3: I would say there's probably at least 200 up there, at least.
2: So then a quarter of the channels were lost because it lost its look at Earth. You know what? I almost don't believe that. I mean, I guess I've got to accept the explanation.
3: Well, you know yourself that... with all the weather changes going on, things are just terribly weird around here.
2: if
3: for some reason it was supposed to be looking and getting its power solarly from the sun and looking at it in a specific spot and not finding it there, it could have lost its sync.
2: Oh, so maybe just one of the panels supplying, say, a quarter of the spacecraft lost it.
3: Yeah. Of course, GE, you know, it's still early in the game. GE's not quite certain, but that's how it's looking.
2: Well, Tony, it's the damnedest thing I've ever seen in my whole life.
3: Yeah, you got me.
2: All right, well, I do have you, and I'm glad to have you, and I'm sure glad you gave us all that information,
3: and
2: now I'm more curious than ever.
3: Well, just so you know, GE is supposed to publish a public report on what happened. So you will get some kind of information out of it.
2: I wonder if we'll get the real thing.
3: It'll be interesting to see.
2: It was a cut. Did you hear the? You probably didn't hear the moment that it failed.
3: I actually did, and I've just re-listened to it, and you can hear it slightly lose lock when the caller was talking at the end of his conversation.
2: All right, Tony, bless your heart. I thank you for coming on the air and telling us about this. I still don't fully understand nor believe. I guess we'll see the written report. Thank you, Tony.
3: Thank you, Art.
2: That's Tony Howell at our network in Oregon. So My transmitter didn't blow up, even though it acted like it blew up, because it lost everything. My transmitter lost everything. And the network using the same satellite to transfer it to New Jersey did not lose it. But it wasn't because of anything that happened here. It was because the satellite itself, they say, lost Earth, the link to Earth, didn't know where Earth was anymore, or at least a portion of it, and took about a quarter of the totality of the channels, 250, off the air. Now, is that weird or what? All right, what I'm going to do is I'm going to do my little commercial set here, and then I want the folks at the network to back it up at least two minutes or more before failure, and I want to replay that, and I want to hear it myself. I want to hear it myself. So I'm going to be listening to it down here. So if the network would please prepare to do that. On my Area 51 line, you're on the air. Hello.
4: Hello, Art.
2: Yes.
4: Hi. I don't have a whole lot of time.
2: Well, look, let's begin by finding out whether you're using this line properly or not.
4: Area 51.
2: Yeah, that's right. Were you an employee or are you now?
4: A former employee.
2: Former employee.
4: I was let go on a medical discharge about a week ago, and I've kind of been running across the country. Oh man, I don't know where to start. They're gonna they'll triangulate on this position really, really soon.
2: So you can't spend a lot of time on the phone. So give us something quick.
4: Okay. Okay, what we're thinking of as aliens are they're extra-dimensional beings that an earlier precursor of the space program made contact with. They are not what they claim to be. They have infiltrated a lot of aspects of the military establishment, particularly the Area 51. The disasters that are coming, the government knows about them, and there's a lot of safe areas in this world that they could begin moving the population to now, Art.
2: But they're not doing anything.
4: They are not. They want the major population centers wiped out so that the few that are left will be more easily controllable.
2: That was it. That was it. That's where it cut off. Wow. Wow. All right, now I've heard it. I thank you, folks. I was unable to hear that myself until just now. Whew. Weird, weird stuff. In all my life, I went in the other room, and I looked at the uplink transmitter, and it was like it was dead as a doornail. I mean, everything was there was no sync light, there was no anything. Every indicator on the transmitter said it was dead as a doornail. And in fact, it was not dead. The satellite in space that it was looking at was dead. Or only, to be more specific, one portion of that satellite in space was dead. I don't know. This is one for the record books. On my Area 51 line, you're on the air. Hello.
5: Yes, I'd like to follow up with the Area 51 contributions being given.
2: Yes, please. Are you an employee or were you?
5: Actually, in a separate field but related. Within the Nevada state, we have several air traffic dispatches that handle a lot of, you know, the bank's work when they fly in case of a national disaster.
2: Yep.
5: We're up and green-lighted to go ahead and maintain and make sure that people's money is safe and all the transactions okay.
2: God
5: in
2: knows
5: good hands.
2: If there's a national emergency, the one thing we have to preserve is our financial structure, huh?
5: Yeah, well, you know, money makes the world go round.
2: Yes, it does.
5: Oh, no, I try not to preach that. Anyhow.
2: Well, it really is true, though.
5: You know, absolutely, absolutely. And it's a necessity, and, it, you know, at one time it did pay my bills. I'm not in that field anymore. That's on account of personal problems, but in relation to being around certain facilities that would, you know, handling kind of any kind of incoming or outgoing dispatching of just, you know, small light craft, we had an interesting cleaning service that would come in and collect every piece of hard copy transcript that we'd have print up in regards to weather charting, in regards to...
2: Cleaning service?
5: Absolutely, absolutely. They'd come in and they'd go ahead and take and make sure that any kind of trash that we had or any kind of hard copy of any kind of weather reporting or any kind of basic, you know, satellite. We have a national weather service which provides us with reasonable anticipations of what the precipitation might be like at certain altitudes that our pilots that are coming in are available.
2: Okay, that makes sense.
5: Safely. Anyhow, all of that had to be confiscated and we weren't allowed to hold on to any records, which proved really interesting because it was pretty tight security for just working on these small aircraft flying back and forth. But, yeah, you know, those cleaning guys didn't mess around. They were pretty serious about their business.
2: Yeah, you know, I had a fellow a little while ago who called himself a cleaner, so I take it you bought that as serious.
5: Well, you know, it rang a muted bell, and that's why I decided I'd contribute. You know, I was going to call you on the first time caller thing, and then when he mentioned the cleaner thing,
2: yep,
5: it rang a bell. Anyhow,
2: would you think? May I ask? Please ask a question.
5: Shoot.
2: I know that you may not be able to answer this, but wild as this may sound, it does now appear that the satellite that I'm using suddenly lost Earth track. Or at least a portion of the satellite I'm using, which is even stranger, lost Earth track during a very critical call, as you heard.
5: You know, that's really rare. That is such an infrequent happening.
2: Infrequent? I've never in all my broadcast career heard of it occurring. Ever.
5: No, ever.
2: And I've been in this business for 30 years now.
5: Absolutely. Absolutely. And considering the kind of money that's involved, it really surprises me that, you know, something like this
2: so my
5: is
2: question
5: being taken
2: is,
5: lightly.
2: My question is, could somebody have deliberately caused what occurred?
5: How hard can it be? Someone's at the controls.
2: I appreciate your call. Thank you.
5: Absolutely. God bless.
2: Take care. There you are. Wildcard Line, you're on the air. Hi.
6: Thank you.
2: Turn your radio off, please.
6: Turn your radio off, George.
2: Very important.
6: I know the other
2: person probably wants to listen, but it won't work. You've got to have that off.
6: Yeah.
2: All right.
6: There's Nancy in Palm Springs.
2: Hi, Nancy.
6: I'm a 10-year listener, first-time caller.
2: All right.
6: All right. Last week, a gentleman called, I believe, from Lakewood, California. He was trying to get a copy of Penthouse Magazine for September. And I just wanted to say that on September 1st, I went to 3 or 4 places trying to get it. And the man where I finally found a copy said he had been told to pull them all and send them back.
2: You know what? You know what? I've heard this from I don't know how many different callers and faxers that the September issue of Penthouse got pulled back. I've got a Penthouse person sitting right next to me.
6: That's what I understood. And the thing is that I said, well, I didn't want the October issue. I wanted the one that had that cancer article in it.
2: Right.
6: And he said, well, I'll tell you what. I was told to pull them, but they're still sitting in the back room. If you want to wait a minute, I'll go get you one of them, which he did. And I bought it and left and was very grateful because they were told to pull them and send them back. That's what the man told me at the
2: All right. Store. I've got somebody from Penthouse here. I'll ask for you, all right?
6: Sure.
2: All right, thanks. I've had a bunch of people tell me that. Is there anything to that at all?
7: Well,
2: you are if you get closer.
7: I'm a freelance.
2: Have you heard that yourself?
7: No, but I can find out
2: tomorrow. All right, that'd be cool. Thanks. Yeah, I've heard that from a number of people that issue was somehow recalled or called back. I don't know what the deal is. But there was a big article by Kathy Keaton, Bob Guccione's wife, about her cancer treatment. Of course, we had Bob Guccione on, and then we had Kathy Keaton on, and I got, I don't know, a good dozen reports. That magazine had been called back. Curious. Very curious. On a curious night. West of the Rockies, you're on the air. Hi.
8: Hi, Art.
2: Hello.
8: I just wanted to say a couple things about the fellow who called and was so scared.
2: Yes.
8: it's often hard to tell who's telling the truth and who's not telling the truth.
2: I know.
8: But I'm going, and I was talking myself out of believing that he was for real.
2: Yep.
8: Because he was sort of too scary.
2: Yep.
8: But going back to, I get certain physical sensations when I know I'm hearing the truth. And that guy was for real.
2: Well,
8: I believe he was. I think you have a couple of callers tonight who were absolutely for real.
2: I say, yeah, me too. I say it again. I've been broadcasting for 30 years. And in 30 years, I have never seen what happened happen. In 30 years, I never have had a call quite like the one that I had when this occurred.
8: Mm-hmm. Well, I remember Jimmy Joe Bob or whatever.
2: Jimmy Joe
8: was.
2: Bob, that was weird.
8: Yeah.
2: Yep, that was weird. But it was not quite as weird in its own way as this one.
8: For sure. And I also want to say a couple other things, and it's that I wouldn't personally believe General Electric and what they were telling me about what happened with the satellite.
2: No.
8: Wouldn't necessarily. And also, I think that national security is unnecessary. I think that there really and truly is no such thing as national security. I think it's always been breached. I think that whoever is supposedly the enemy, that we all know each other's so-called secrets.
2: You know what I worry about now?
8: Mm.
2: That I'm the enemy.
8: Oh, yeah. Well, exactly. And we are the enemy, you know, for talking about it out loud.
2: You might be exactly right. I got to go, hon. We're at a break point here, bottom of the hour. That's a horrid thing to contemplate, isn't it? That we, or even that I, might be the enemy. This is Coast to Coast AM.

0: stay tuned for more of the Best of Art Bell right after a word from your local sponsors.
1: Let's go to our international line and say good morning.
2: Good morning.
1: Who are you and where are you calling from?
2: I'm going to use an alias of Bill. I'm calling from Tucson, Arizona.
1: Bill, Tucson?
2: Mm-hmm.
1: How did you get on my international line?
2: I don't know.
1: I don't know.
2: I called the 1702 number.
1: Oh, you did, huh?
2: Mm-hmm.
1: All right. Well, anyway, why are you using an alias? There must be a reason for that.
2: I used to work for Hughes Aircraft as maintenance mechanic, maintenance engineering.
1: Aha. Uh-huh.
2: And a lot of the work at Area 51 comes out of Hughes Aircraft.
1: You bet it does.
2: And we worked with some equipment. I don't want to get real specific.
1: By the way, just so you know.
2: Fairly top secret equipment.
1: Just so you know, sir, I'm a Hughes AML Microwave School alumni myself.
2: Okay. We used to have a piece of equipment. We had a hell of a time shielding. And whatever hammered you, hammered Tucson.
1: Hammered Tucson?
2: It hammered Tucson, Arizona.
1: How so?
2: I was sitting here working on my computer listening to the radio, and at exactly 10, maybe 15 seconds before you lost your signal,
1: yes.
2: I lost every bit of data in my computer.
1: You're kidding.
2: My hard drive is fine, but every bit of data on it's gone.
1: And it that implies an EMP pulse.
2: Uh-huh.
1: You know what? You know what? You
2: well,
1: know what?
2: There's more.
1: Well, let me suggest something to you. Let me hold on. Slow down. Did you know that our Defense Department requested permission to zap a satellite in orbit with a laser? Did you know that?
2: Yes, I did.
1: That's news that's been breaking over the last few days, and that just came back to me now.
2: No, you got hit with an EMP pulse. I would be willing to bet because what I was telling you about this piece of equipment, we had a hell of a time shielding. If I didn't keep my watch in my locker, it would wipe my watch, too. I got a digital watch.
1: Yeah?
2: I went and checked my watch. It's wiped. It's blank. It's reading 12 midnight, flashing. Just as if I would change the battery. Whatever hits your transmitter, I have to tend to believe we've got a lot of cloud cover down here right now.
1: Yeah?
2: I think we got a cloud bounce out of it, and it hammered Tucson.
1: Okay. I appreciate the call. I'm sorry you lost everything on your drive.
2: I've got it backed up on disk. That's no big deal, but I'm just letting you know I've seen what EMP can do.
1: Well, I just got handed a fax from Buzz in California. It says, Art, don't know if you heard the comment, the caller who claimed to be a gap fixer, but he said that you were pulsed.
2: Uh-huh.
1: And you agree.
2: Uh-huh. I didn't hear the comment, but I can certainly concur that you got pulsed.
1: I
2: believe the validity of that one call, I believe it was absolutely valid.
1: I appreciate your call.
2: Okay.
1: Thank you. Well, there's a bunch of people saying it then. I'm in a very strange business, you know it.

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1: First time caller line, no. Area 51 line, you're on the air.
2: Hello, Mr. Bell.
1: Yes.
2: How you doing?
1: I'm a little stranged out.
2: I know.
1: Since you ask.
2: I know, a lot of things have been happening out there today.
1: Yeah.
2: Yeah, well, some gaps have been fixed, and our streets are nice and clean.
1: Some gaps have been fixed, and our streets are nice and clean. That's kind of cryptic.
2: Mm-hmm.
1: You mean it to be?
2: Yeah. The situation was taken care of rather quickly, wouldn't you say so?
1: How do you know what you know?
2: I'm a current Area 51 employee, and we've handled the problem.
1: You know what? I'm beginning to believe. You're really an Area 51 employee?
2: Yes, sir.
1: Are you not afraid of retribution for making this call?
2: No, because we're security, and that's why Area 51 exists. As far as security.
1: Yeah, you're right about that.
2: And just situations have been claimed tonight, especially.
1: Okay, thank you very much. You know, I'm not sure I want to pick up that line anymore. I believe in coincidence. I really don't like jumping to some sort of conspiratorial answer for something that occurs automatically, but for this to occur at that particular moment, something that I've never seen occur in 30 years of broadcasting, during a very specific moment, I find that coincidence way beyond any probability. And now I'm getting callers saying, yeah, it was pulsed. It was done to you. Strange life. East of the Rockies, you're on the air. Good morning.
3: Yeah, hi, Art Bell.
1: That's me.
3: Yes, hi. This is Mike from New York. I'm calling because I recall a guest you had on several weeks ago who spoke of an incident occurring in Cheyenne Mountain, Wyoming.
1: Yes, you're exactly right. What he said, to catch the audience who might not have heard that,
3: right,
1: is that there are a whole bunch of Cheyenne employees,
3: right,
1: who decided to retire early, mm-hmm, took their families, and moved to, I think he said, South America?
3: Right, South America. And I guess it was Stan Deo from Australia who had some connection with a retired chaplain in the Army who,
1: yep,
3: had spoken to some of these people as they were passing through.
1: Yep, that's exactly right. And we had a number of people verify that. Now, that's scary as hell, because why would employees in Cheyenne Mountain suddenly decide to take their families and every friend they could convince and leave?
3: Right, and on a moment's notice, with the idea that they were exposed to, it's at least the impression I got, that they had access to information as it was fed into Cheyenne, Wyoming, that they saw something that scared them and prompted them to leave very quickly. And I'm wondering possibly if that's connected to what this caller was, this man who was frightened earlier was referring to in respect to some impending disaster or disaster.
1: Yeah, for a second, just forget about the fact that I was seemed to be blown off the air. I mean, I've
3: right,
1: never seen it. Forget about that. And just
3: right,
1: go back to the content of the call as much as you heard.
3: Yeah, it was strange. I mean, I'm a little nervous. I'm not used to speaking on the radio, but I didn't know what happened. I thought possibly that you had gotten off the air with him and was speaking to him, and you had cut the music on yourself because it sounded like he was starting to lose it and you were, you know, just trying
1: no,
3: to calm him down. And
1: No, that call was completed. I mean, in the sense that I would say it went on probably another minute from that point, and then he screamed and the, and the connection terminated.
3: And the scream was not recorded by your network in Oregon?
1: No, because that's when we lost the satellite.
3: Right, right.
1: And I thought I was still on the air. I looked over, I saw my hotline from the network ringing. Mm-hmm. I picked it up and they said, hey, we've lost you.
3: Right. And what do you think prompted the scream? Could you hear anything in that 1 minute that the network where we had could no longer hear him, but you still could. What did he say during that 1 minute interval? Do you recall? Or? That would be interesting.
1: It was kind of like he realized that he had been on too long. I'm sort of paraphrasing the last minute because it was a very confused time.
3: Mm-hmm.
1: But I had the sense that he felt that he had been on too long, that somebody was on to him or something was about to happen to him. And then at the very end, this is all stuff you didn't hear.
3: Right.
1: It was a kind of a scream and a screech and a cutoff, just a click.
3: And did the other man, the mystery or the penthouse guest in your studio, did he get to hear what you heard, or was it just like through your...
1: No, he got to hear what I... thank God. Yeah, you're right. You know what? Hold on a minute.
3: Okay.
1: Take those headphones off. Take those headphones off. Talk to this caller. Hello?
3: Yeah, hi. I was wondering, did you got to hear that 1 minute interval of between when the network cut off and when the man screamed and hung up the phone, or was...
4: Well, actually, the call, what Art said is what happened. The call was completed. He screamed, and then the line went dead. And there was even another phone caller after that, I think an open line caller. And he was talking for a while, and it was during that call that I think Art realized that... we weren't broadcasting.
3: Right.
4: Anymore.
3: No. I understand that. I was just getting at during that 1 minute, when Art replayed what the network had on tape, we got to hear the caller who was disturbed,
4: mm-hmm.
3: What he had to say until that instant when it was cut off for us. But you still got to hear another minute of that phone call.
4: Yeah. It's hard to say how much more of that there was, but yeah, probably about a minute.
3: About a minute.
4: Mm-hmm.
3: And during that time, you couldn't relay to the audience anything additionally as to what the caller was saying or about disasters or anything else. Did he give anything more specific, or could you hear anything in the background? I mean, was it like, did someone run up to the phone and knock it out of his hand, or, could you tell?
4: Well, I actually thought it sounded something like that, or the phone dropping. It was hard to tell, and I think it got kind of more and more rambling toward the end and more disconnected. But,
3: okay.
4: Yeah.
3: No, that's fine. I was just, as I was saying to Art, that he had a caller who several weeks ago mentioned a bunch of employees, or now former employees, of Cheyenne Mountain in Wyoming, which is connected with, I think, NORAD or SAC or something, and into which is fed all of the electronic and other intelligence information from around the world, vis-a-vis the federal government. And it's the impression I got, and I know some other people who listened that they got as well, was that these people saw something that scared the heck out of them, and it was something that they thought they could survive by leaving the country.
4: Mm-hmm.
3: And here this caller earlier, this disturbed man, is saying there are impending disasters, which can be avoided.
4: Mm-hmm.
3: There are safe areas that you can go to, but the government or the people in power are not going to inform the average, citizen, the average American, of these things, because it's going to serve some purpose that they have. Yet the people in Cheyenne, Mount Wyoming, who presumably, possibly have access to this same information, saw this stuff. At least this is the conclusion maybe I'm coming to, not categorically or absolutely, but there is some kind of an overlap here, possibly saw this same information and decided to get to one of these so-called safe areas.
4: Yeah, well, I recall the show, but I wouldn't know anything
3: more about that. I just figured I'd bring it up
4: as
3: maybe an issue. Maybe someone else can call in, or someone who knows more about this Cheyenne Mountain.
4: Okay, hold on. I'm going to put Art back on.
3: Okay.
1: All right, I'm here again.
3: Yeah, okay.
1: Listen, I heard all that, and I appreciate your call.
3: Okay.
1: And it's noteworthy what you said, the connection you make, and I'll think about that.
3: Yeah, I living in New York, I get your show on the skip from various cities, so I don't get to hear it every night. So maybe I was thinking I missed something in the interim. But
1: no, you heard an interesting show tonight, for sure.
3: Oh, definitely leaving the country.
4: Mm-hmm.
3: And here this caller earlier, this disturbed man, is saying there are impending disasters, which can be avoided.
4: Mm-hmm.
3: There are safe areas that you can go to, but the government or the people in power are not going to inform the average, citizen, the average American, of these things, because it's going to serve some purpose that they have. Yet the people in Cheyenne, Mount Wyoming, who presumably, possibly have access to this same information, saw this stuff, at least this is the conclusion maybe I'm coming to, not categorically or absolutely, but there is some kind of an overlap here, possibly saw the same information and decided to get to one of these so-called safe areas.
4: Yeah, well, you know, I recall the show, but I wouldn't know anything
3: more about that. I just figured I'd bring it up
4: right.
3: as maybe an issue. Maybe someone else can call in or someone who knows more about the Cheyenne Mountain.
4: Okay, hold on. I'm going to put Art back on.
3: Okay.
1: All right, I'm here again.
3: Yeah,
1: all right, I heard all that, and I appreciate your call.
3: Okay.
1: And it's noteworthy, what you said, the connection you make, and I'll think about that.
3: Yeah, living in New York, I get your show on the skip from various cities, so I don't
1: sure.
3: get to hear

0: some kind of an overlap here, saw the same information and decided to get to one of these so-called safe areas.
1: Yeah, well, you know, I recall the show, but I wouldn't know anything
0: more about that. I just figured I'd bring it up
1: right.
0: as maybe an issue. Maybe someone else can call in or someone who knows more about the Cheyenne Mountain.
1: Okay, hold on. I'm going to put Art back on.
0: Okay.
2: All right, I'm here again.
0: Yeah, okay.
2: I heard all that, and I appreciate your call.
0: Okay.
2: And it's noteworthy what you said, the connection you make, and I'll think about that.
0: Yeah, I living in New York, I get your show on the skip from various cities, so I don't
2: sure.
0: get to hear it every night. So maybe I was thinking I missed something in the interim. But
2: no, you heard an interesting show tonight, for sure.
0: Oh, definitely.
2: Your show
0: is great.
2: Thank you.
0: Keep up the good work.
2: Take care. All right. Without a lot of time, West of the Rockies, you're on the air. Hi.
3: All right, you got only 8 minutes more until you close out.
2: Yep.
3: This is Lady of Connect. That day you came into Anchorage, was that the day that we had all that thunder and lightning stuff happening down here?
2: Where are you again?
3: Kinnick, Alaska.
2: Kinnick, Alaska. When I came into Anchorage, it was beautiful, beautiful weather for the Inside Passage, for the glaciers and all the rest of it. But when we got to Anchorage, it was pouring. It was. I was going to go up in a Black Hawk helicopter.
3: You remember that thunder and lightning?
2: Yeah.
3: Well, I was sitting across Cook Inlet, and I was thinking about you when you was coming in. And what's really, really strange. How many people think you got listening out there across the world?
2: Millions.
3: A million.
2: No. I said millions, plural.
3: Millions.
2: Yeah, they estimate 10 to 12 million.
3: Well, you know what, Art? I think you're more prophetic than what you realize.
2: Prophetic?
3: Because
2: did you say pathetic? Pathetic or prophetic?
3: Prophetic, bad grammar. Yeah. Because you know why?
2: Why?
3: He says that in them days that people are going to leave the faith and give heed to seducing spirits.
2: Yep.
3: And he says it's going to be as it was in the times of Noah when people were laying with strange flesh. And I've heard you talk about people talking about all kinds of weird stuff going down. And you know what, Art? We're really in them days. And you know that red heifer?
2: Yep.
3: This last Passover, it was 18 months old. And this November, it's going to be 2 years old. And they can't use it for temple worship until it's 3 years. That's 1 year from this November.
2: That'd be about the right timing, wouldn't it?
3: Yeah, he's at the door.
2: All right.
3: You know what, Art? If Teacher Malachi was on the air, there's one thing I would ask him about you. I'd say, you know, you got all these people and stuff, and he'd say, are you hot or are you cold? Because if you're warm, he's going to spew you.
2: All right, thanks. I had to get Malachi back on the air again. I'm feeling the need. East of the Rockies, you're on the air. Hi.
4: Hi, Art. It's Paul in Philadelphia.
2: Hi, Paul.
4: Wow, that's pretty intense. You got cut off there. I was thinking that if it is a real call, and what happened as a result.
2: Frankly, I don't know which is weirder, the call we had or the story that GE Americom is trying to tell us about what happened.
4: Yes. Well, if it is real, then we should all pray that if he's been cleaned or whatever, that he is in the bosom of a friendly God. And if it's fake, I think we're all relatively intimidated. So I shall choose not to be intimidated. But
2: if it's fake, the timing was unbelievable.
4: Yes, I'm successfully made nervous by it. I wish you well and love your show as usual. But that was pretty creepy.
2: Pretty creepy. Yes, sir. Thank you very much.
4: Thanks a lot.
2: Take care. That's Paul in Philadelphia. First time caller. Oh, no, I'm not even answering that line. Wildcard line, you're on the air. Hello.
5: Yeah, this is John in Sacramento.
2: Hi, John. Turn your radio off, please.
5: Yeah, that's what I'm reaching for.
2: All right.
5: Art?
2: Yes.
5: I have an interesting fact for you if I can get it in.
2: All right, go.
5: I'm in Sacramento. Yesterday on the news, they announced there were three specially equipped planes who would be leaving McClellan Air Force Base. That we're going to be traveling to Bosnia that are equipped to shut down broadcast television.
2: I'm aware of that. They're not only going to shut it, they're going to jam it. And they have the ability to broadcast a replacement signal. No, you're absolutely correct.
5: Yeah, that was very interesting. I just wondered if they might have just left and passed over your station.
2: Done a test on the way?
5: Yeah, kind of, you know, that kind of thing. Who knows?
2: Too weird for me.
5: Yeah, a little strange.
2: I appreciate it.
5: I had a video clip of them on the news here in Sacramento.
2: I'm very glad I had this gentleman from Penthouse with me tonight, just as a witness.
5: Yeah.
2: Because nobody else heard the rest.

0: call. He did.
1: Yeah, it was very unsettling. And all of a sudden, we had the detective from L.A. when you came back.
0: Mark Furman, yeah.
1: And I had a detective friend call me. He said, what's going on? I says, I think he's off the air with the guy that was on the phone or something.
0: That's exactly right. I appreciate the call, sir. Thank you.
1: Thank you. Have a good night.
0: You too. West of the Rockies, you're on the air. Hello.
2: Hi, Wally from Honolulu.
0: Hi, Wally.
2: Art, watch out. Courtney, remember Courtney Brown and all that happened?
0: Of course.
2: You know, couldn't it be that you're getting set up like he was?
0: Hey.
2: Now, you got to watch that.
0: Setups can happen anytime, can't they?
2: Yeah. But, you know, because the guy sounded deranged to me. And also, I got a couple of seconds more than you had on that tape. You went in and out and in and out a couple of times before you finally went down.
0: Well, listen, this strange, strange night is over. I'm out of time. From the islands, you're going to get the honors this morning, so do it.
2: Fantastic.
0: Do it, do it, do it.
2: From Honolulu, Godspeed to everyone.
0: That's it.
2: Bye.
0: Good night.
2: Good night.
0: That's it, folks. From the high desert. I'll be thinking about this one for a while. James von Prague tomorrow night, assuming we're here. Good night.
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5: Hi, folks. This is, well, it's Art Bell. Contacting you from, well, not from the high desert or the great American Southwest exactly. Rather, I'm contacting you from beyond. Spooky, huh? For those of you who have missed me, and I'm sure there are many, I've missed you too. I'm beaming this message to the Art Bell Classic fan page. I do enjoy that name. I certainly prefer it to people who love Art Bell. Geesh, was never a fan of the name of that one. I do so wish I could tell you what it's like out here in the great beyond. I'm certainly tempted. But that would just take away all the fun. I can tell you this. There's no bad language, that's for sure. Anyway, you'll be hearing more from my spectral self very soon. From beyond, I'm Art Bell. Good night.

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1: Seems appropriate for what we're about to do. Kenny Young is coming up. He's 32 years old, a musician, a writer, a photographer, and video production specialist from Cincinnati, Ohio, which happens to be the home of my parent company, J-Corp, I think. I'm not really sure who owns me anymore. It was Premier and J-Corp, and now Clear Channel, I think, has purchased us, and maybe somebody else. I'm not really sure who owns me now. But they're out there somewhere, and some of them are in Cincinnati, I'm convinced. Employed at Telecommunications Board of Northern Kentucky, Kenny Young schooled at Southern Ohio College and majored in audio-video production. His interests include astronomy, religion, and, he says, skepticism. Now, what does Kenny have? Kenny has the entire enchilada that you've never heard. Kenny somehow got hold of the Trumbull County police tape of what occurred there. Remember that at the end of confirmation, those of you who saw it? This incredible sighting by police officers in Trumbull County, and at the end it was, of course, dismissed by a skeptic, just like that, as a star. It was a star, he said. And I think when you're through hearing what really happened, the whole thing, you will get a good chuckle out of what the skeptic had to say at the end. Kenny, though, says he is himself a skeptic. We'll find out about that. There is one little Darwin-like thing that I have once again done, and I kind of hurt myself. Not kind of, I did. I don't know if you can see it. It's here on my lip. Actually, not my lip. It's on my inner lip. No, you're never going to be able to see that. It was last night after I got off the air. As you know, last night we inaugurated video streaming, the G2 system of Intel and Broadcast.com, in partnership, bringing you actual moving video of this radio program. That's right. You can go up there and to my website, download the G2 player. It's free. And then come back after you have the player and click on streaming video, and then you get to see me here moving in actual motion as much as I can muster, doing the radio show. And you also get the audio. It is astounding technology, and, of course, depending on the speed of your connection, you will see what I regard as astoundingly good video, astoundingly, and we are disseminating this to thousands of you. And it's all free. It's a grand experiment. Enjoy it while you may, because the news is the Federal Communications Commission, and by the way, I'm trying to interview the commissioner of the FCC. I've got a request in for a number of reasons I'll tell you about. We would ask him, of course, about that. But the commissioner, while I've got the thought here, the commissioner has proposed low-power FM, and the radio industry is going absolutely crazy. And I happen to agree with the FCC commissioner on this one, and I would like to have him on the air to talk about it. So if you are a friend of the FCC commissioner, tell him Art Bell really, really, really wants to talk to him and give him some help with a grassroots movement, because otherwise it's going to get squished. Now, the other item I would like to ask him about is the per-minute charge on the Internet, because they are preparing, I was told by CNN, to start charging you per minute to be on the Internet, even though you're making a local call. And one last time, I want to go back and I want to read you my little bumper sticker, if I can find it, and then I'll tell you about my latest Darwin adventure. Every normal man, this is H.L. Mencken, every normal man must be tempted at times to spit on his hands, hoist the black flag, and begin slitting throats. End quote. I agree with that one. Well, okay, so we finished last night's program. Pretty tense stuff, right? Because I'm doing this for the first time with moving video. And I decide that I'm going to occupy my mind by fixing an amplifier, working on an amplifier. So I got the amplifier out and got it all opened up, and I was looking at it, trying to figure out what could possibly be wrong. And I reached up to the ashtray and grabbed my cigarette and smoked the wrong end. Put the lit end of the cigarette into my mouth. What happened was the audible portion of that, had you been here, would have sounded like what followed then, of course, could not be aired. And today I still have a big red mark on the inside of my lip. This is serious Darwin Award stuff. Why would they give somebody like this a radio program? I'm going to be on Larry King Live next Friday, a week from today, as a matter of fact. And maybe I'll pose that question. Why the hell would they give somebody like me a radio program anyway? I step into clear air, nearly kill myself. At one point, a couple of years ago, I glued my lips together, and now, if I sound strange to you, it's because I took a great big long draw on the wrong end of a cigarette. Pathetic. Really, really, really pathetic. And by the way, you cannot put a Band-Aid there. You know, it's on the inside. God, it hurts. All right, here is Kenny Young. Kenny, hi.
2: Hello, Art.
1: How are you?
2: Pretty good.
1: You're in Cincinnati.
2: Yes, sir.
1: Kenny, how in the world, I mean, you have investigated, obviously, other cases. In fact, you might want to run over a few of those. What kind of work have you done? And would you honestly, no, let me ask this first. Are you really a skeptic?
2: Well, you know, yeah, I'm a skeptic. I'm very cautious about a lot of the material that's out there. I've looked at a number of cases, and looking at quite a few of them from this area, from Ohio, Kentucky, and Indiana.
1: Yes.
2: You know, there's some of them that are pretty easily explainable. In some cases, they're not so easy to explain. But
1: it is. It's
2: kind of like, they're explainable.
1: Yeah, it's kind of like the reports we had from Peter Davenport, which were quite accurate about an object that was streaking up and was seen with a bright, very specific tail of flame on it, turned out to be a rocket launched from Vandenberg at 2:30. The sightings we had were at 2:34 in Southern California. And so what they saw was what they described. They called it a UFO. It is now simply an IFU, Identified Flying Object.
2: Right, right.
1: So there is reason to be skeptical. But with regard to what happened in Trumbull County, you've heard the whole thing, and we haven't yet. We're about to. Are you skeptical? They had a skeptic on confirmation, and I know you know about confirmation. You saw it, right?
2: Oh, sure. I was on it, right.
1: You were actually on it.
2: Yeah. The gentleman that was giving his explanation for the event.
1: The star.
2: Well, you know, it sounds ludicrous.
1: Yes,
2: we all pretty much recognize that. When he comes on NBC and announces that this is all due to stars or twinkling stars, and we look back at what happened with the officer and his patrol cruiser that shut down, and we'll hear this on the tape coming up, by the way. We don't really think that he's, you know, looking at this quite honestly. There's reason, however, we can go into the story. We can see where he's coming from with that. But I do have a problem, yeah, with what he's saying there.
1: Can we? In other words, a star could hover over your patrol car, slam a giant light down on it, cause your engine to go out, and then when the star twinkles in some other prescribed manner, your car starts back up again.
2: Well, here's what I want to do. I want to try to maybe get into this and look exactly at this particular account and see where he's coming from with the star explanation that he's advanced. And I want to show why that in this case there's serious problems with that explanation.
1: No kidding.
2: Okay.
1: All right, listen. First of all, I want to know where you got this tape.
2: Well, this whole event started from it was more or less something that I kind of blundered upon. I was looking into another case, and this was a UFO report from Liberty, Ohio, is what it was called, that a researcher by the name of Leonard Stringfield from here in Cincinnati.
1: I know the name.
2: He reported on in one of his status reports, I believe, and the report said something like a lime green ball of light seen overhead smashes into ground, chief of police witnesses. And according to how the story went from that point, a clandestine recovery team from Wright-Patterson Air Force Base supposedly came out and retrieved some kind of object. So I was, just fishing around through some of these reports of Leonard Stringfield's, and I saw this one. And I said, "Well, hey, you know, this is something maybe we can follow up on." So,
1: In other words, one case led to another.
2: Well, here's how. I called directory assistance to get the telephone number for the Liberty Police Department.
1: Right.
2: The operator that was helping me out with the call actually gave me a wrong phone number. She gave me the wrong Liberty, Ohio. And instead of giving me the Liberty Police Department, which was located actually near Dayton, I was given the phone number to Liberty Township.
1: You're kidding.
2: A department that was actually in northern Ohio near Youngstown. I didn't know this. I had no idea this was a wrong number. So I called the department.
1: Yes.
2: And I said, "Well, you know, I'm calling about a UFO sighting. I know this is going to sound crazy, but I'm actually investigating some details about a UFO sighting." Oh, that was 2 years ago was the response I got. And so I just started taking notes. And, of course, I didn't know I had a wrong number. And as I started gathering these details, I saw a picture emerging that was not what I had initially, you know, set out to look into. But
1: gee
2: of course,
1: whiz, Kenny, you know, this is how some of the greatest scientific discoveries of mankind have been made, by total accident.
2: Well, you know, Art, it was like a two-week time period when I was actually making these phone calls before I totally realized that this was a separate account altogether.
1: 2 weeks you were on this?
2: 2 weeks. I had talked to maybe about a dozen people.
1: In other words,
2: finally I said, "This is not right." I said, "Now, how come I don't have the details here like I set out to gather?"
1: In other words, you were getting an entirely different story than
2: exactly
1: the one you thought you were investigating, but you went on investigating for 2 weeks. Well, I don't feel so bad now. Smoking the wrong side of a cigarette.
2: And then I looked at this and I said, "Well, you know, this is not the same case." And then right then I knew that there was something rotten in Denmark, so to speak. And
1: or
2: at that
1: Ohio
2: point, I kind of set the original report aside, and I started doing some hardcore research into what was being reported here.
1: Well, all right, let us begin by asking this. What occurred in Trumbull County, you just said at the time you were investigating, was 2 years prior, right?
2: Right. Well,
1: so where was the press on what happened in Trumbull County originally?
2: They were there.
1: I didn't see
2: it. The press was there. The press was on top of the story, but interestingly enough, which makes this story quite interesting, they didn't report it.
1: Ha ha. Well, that accounts for my not hearing it.
2: Well, we're going to hear on the tape.
1: Oh, I understand.
2: Reporters.
1: But you're saying that mainstream type reporters were there, they covered the story and didn't report it.
2: We're going to hear a Youngstown area television station, which is a Channel 33,
1: right,
2: in Youngstown, a reporter that's in the newsroom. And in some cases, I think this is pretty widespread, where they have police scanners in newsrooms and radio stations and so forth.
1: Absolutely.
2: Where they listen to this, and they're going to start hearing this, and they're going to call in, and that's even going to be reflected here on the 911 tape.
1: Oh, you're kidding. So he was well aware of the story, and you're telling me they never aired anything about it.
2: Exactly. And that's what makes this story pretty interesting.
3: It sure does.
2: And regrettably, Art, you know, I realized that the confirmation speech didn't probably have a lot of time.
3: That's right. They did.
2: This would have been a real compelling part of the story, is to make note of the societal factors involved in keeping the story from the public.
3: Kenny, did you call that television station? Did you follow up at all?
2: Oh, sure, sure.
3: And did you ask them, hey, guys, gals, why didn't you report that which you investigated?
2: Right, right.
3: What did they say?
2: Well, it's kind of like you're, not a runaround, but just basically a fudging out of the issue. Well, you know, we were off the next day, and really there was nothing to follow up on, and, you know, nothing ever came of it.
3: What?
2: And that's usually the...
3: That many sightings by police officers and others, and nothing, no story? What?
2: There you go.
3: Oh, Kenny, come on. Come on. If it was even half as dramatic as was depicted on Confirmation, then how could they? And they heard all this, right? You said they had a scanner.
2: Right, right. You know, it baffles me. I can sit here and scratch my head over it, you know, and try to wonder. If it were me, you know, in the newsroom or in the capacity to write a news story, of course I'd have the inclination to follow up on it, you know.
3: Maybe that's why you're not employed by a television station, Kenny.
2: Okay.
3: Now, you still haven't answered my question. And my question was, how did you get these tapes?
2: Well, based upon when I blundered upon the story back in 96, and that's where I followed up on it, and from what I could gather, I had some remarkable details of a saucer, a flying saucer, with structure that rotated as if it were on an axis. Mm-hmm. I took all of this data. I compiled it into a report, and I posted it on the Internet on my website. And it sat there for about 2 years, basically, as a report. And I get a kind email from a gentleman who is actually with the Trumbull County 911 Center. And he sends me an email last year to tell me that he saw my report on the Internet. And he said,
3: let me interrupt you. Sorry. You said website, and I suddenly looked down and realized you do have a website.
2: Sure.
3: I'll tell you what. I don't think we have a link to it yet.
2: I think Mr. Rowland does.
3: Keith does have it up. Oh, good for Keith. He's ahead of me because I forgot to tell him about this. So, excellent. Prepare for a little bit of bandwidth cost because a lot of people are going to go see your website. You think your site can handle it, or will it crash?
2: Well, I guess we'll find out here.
3: Yeah, we'll find out. All right. So, now, back to where did you get the tapes?
2: Well, I get a email, and a gentleman tells me, he says, we read your report on the Internet. We work here at the 911 Center. We've never heard of this. We were fascinated by this, and we looked into it, and yes, this really did happen.
3: Oh.
2: And they conducted, this gentleman, plus I think another gentleman, conducted a little inquiry, acting as private citizens at the department.
3: You're talking now about people at the department or at the 911 Center?
2: The 911 Center.
3: The 911 Center.
2: And they conducted a little inquiry, and they were able to retrieve something I was never able to get back in the 96 phase of the investigation.
3: What was that?
2: A date of the event, and that's what I sought after.
3: What was the date of the event?
2: December 14th, 94.
3: December 14th of 1994. All right, Kenny, hold on. We'll get right back to you. Now, I think we're leading up to Kenny telling us that somebody in the 911 dispatch center sent him the tapes, but you never know. So we'll finish that up, and pretty soon we're going to get to playing these tapes for you, the entire, almost totally uncensored hour and some odd minutes. We'll be right back.

0: 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Now again, here's Art.
1: In a moment, we're going to find out if Kenny is the one who provided NBC with the tapes that you're about to hear. Somehow Kenny got his hands on them. We are about to find out if I was judging his story correctly. It sounds like someone in the 911 center sent him the tapes, which is in itself sort of in a, as Stan Friedman would say, in a gray basket to do such a thing. But he's got them, and you're going to hear them. Because I'm going to let him be played. Trouble we get in, huh? I get in a lot of trouble all the time. But that, too, is okay. Okay, here we go again. Kenny, you're back on the air. And we're warming up to how you got these tapes.
2: Okay. Well, like I was saying, the gentleman there that saw the report on the internet sent me a little letter in the mail saying they'd retrieved the date. And how they did this was quite interesting. They apparently, as a joke or something at the 911 center, or as a friendly thing that they do at the center, they clip out little articles of in a newspaper and make little false headlines. And they may have done this like every now and then, like if a story came up or something, where they clip out little letters out of a newspaper. They assemble them together and make a funny little headline, and they maybe file it away somewhere.
1: You mean like a ransom note?
2: There you go.
1: Where you'd cut little words out of a paper and string them together, demanding ransom, right?
2: So when they began to check around there, and they would ask their associates and coworkers, how about that UFO incident? When did that happen? Do you recall it? You know, I guess the one thing led to another, and finally they found the date by a silly little gag a headline that someone had cut out and left around somewhere.
1: You sent me a copy of it. I've got it.
2: Well, actually, what you've got there is something that I've received when they sent me the tape, and I thought that was real interesting, amusing little thing.
1: When they sent you the tape.
2: Exactly. So I got an email that said, check your mailbox.
1: Right.
2: Something is on its way, and I was I kept my eyes on the mailbox for a day or two, and then you know, there it was. The tape came, and I listened to it, and I was thunderstruck by what I heard.
1: And this little joke headline that they put together, people in 911 centers, I used to do it myself, have, at the right time, they've got a lot of time on their hands, and then, of course, it gets frantic. But you do have moments. And so they pasted this thing together out of headlines, which came with a tape that says what, Kenny?
2: Well, the one I'd received, I don't think it was the same one they had there, because the one that they had had a date that they were able to look at the date on the newspaper that they clipped it out from. The one I have, and I think I sent it to Keith there for if he posted it, I don't know, on your site, because I didn't have any way to do that here, but it's a page that says, for the record, get ready for hot stuff. Be prepared for an alien star watch coming to our area as Trumbull County Police attempts high-speed chase of a UFO. And you have the 911 tape.
1: And you have the 911 tape. So this is no doubt some little goodie they prepared for you when they sent the tape.
2: Exactly.
1: Exhibiting their usual habits of putting together cutesy little headlines. So here you are in your mailbox. It arrives. Are you certain? Can you be certain, Kenny, that somebody in the 911 center would be the person who sent it to you?
2: Oh, yes. And, in fact, the gentleman put his name on the email, and I did verify this. I called the 911 center, and I spoke. Very professional people, very courteous and very nice. And it's thanks to them that we have this information. And I think that they saw the need to bring this the details of this forward.
1: My God, honesty in an agency type in a police department. What a refreshing concept.
2: Well, yeah, the people that actually worked several weekends in a row to put this tape together, and we'll get into some of that, I think, as we can listen to the tape and how it was recorded. It did take a lot of effort.
1: Well, then, my brothers and sisters at the 911 center there in Trumbull County deserve my thanks and your thanks and everybody's thanks for getting this out.
2: Exactly.
1: That was actually a rather heroic thing for them to do. Three cheers for them.
2: That's... And even still, Art, it was very courageous for the people that have participated in the confirmation piece to go on camera.
1: Well, this was going to be my next question. Yes, it was courageous to go on camera, but I've got to ask, where did NBC obtain their copy of the audio that was used? Was that from you, or did they go back to the 911 center?
2: Well, actually, I believe after I posted some of this information on the Internet, a gentleman, CNI News editor Michael Lindemann.
1: I know Michael, yes.
2: Great guy. He posted, I think, on the CNI News an article about this.
1: I see.
2: Next thing I know, I get an email from a gentleman, Starling Price. He's the producer of Confirmation.
1: So the fact of the matter is, NBC got it from you.
2: Right.
1: Whew. All right. How did you feel about giving it to NBC? Were you happy to do it, looking forward to how it might change people's minds or affect their thinking on the subject, or what was your thinking about?
2: Yeah, I was kind of excited that that this case would receive maybe some attention. You know, I didn't know of the confirmation program and, you know, of what the other content of the show would be.
1: Of course. You never do. Even if you're on the shows, Kenny, I can tell you that rarely do you understand what the content is going to be until you see the final product. When you saw it, give us your opinion on confirmation in general. I'd be very interested, since you were on it, since you were part of it.
2: Yeah.
1: What'd you think?
2: Well, you know, like my hat's off to the producers and for getting these courageous police officers to go on camera. That was really a feat right there. As far as the rest of the program, you know, I've got my my feelings about the abduction scenario, and I'm not really too much into that.
1: I have some skepticism about that as well, but
2: yeah.
1: It's an event that has not occurred to me, so I can't really speak.
2: Right. But, you know, it was kind of lumped in there, and well, so be it. I guess that's just the nature of the beast. You know, we kind of have to deal with that.
1: Well, I interviewed the producer of that program on the night prior to its airing, and he told me on the air, Kenny, that he thought that the final segment, the Trumbull County segment, was the most important, the most impressive part of the entire program. I would have to say that runs kind of hand in hand with the implant business with Dr. Lear. But Trumbull County was awesome.
2: Well, I got a tremendous response after the program aired, a great reaction to the piece.
1: And so people contacted you by email or on your website or whatever?
2: Oh, sure. Yeah, and in fact, I guess let me give that out real quickly here.
1: Well, you can, but we do have a link. Everybody probably is up on my site, so you can just go down to Kenny's name and click on it, or Kenny,
2: it's
1: go right
2: at UFO Research Cincinnati website.
1: UFO, that's in capitals?
2: UFO Research Cincinnati is the name of the website.
1: Right, but what I'm saying is when you go to enter it into your web browser,
2: okay,
1: you have listed it here as UFO, capital letters, capital R, and then lowercase research.
2: Yeah. Well, actually, the URL address is home.fuse.net/UFO.
1: That's home.fuse.net/UFO.
2: Exactly.
1: All right. That's what I really needed to know. Okay. So you'll get lots of traffic on your website, I'm sure. Let's see. What else do I need to know before we begin playing this tape? Your personal reaction when the skeptic came on at the end and said, 'twas a star.
2: Hmm. Yeah, how about that? Well, you know, I want to see the science involved in drawing this conclusion. I have some concerns about possibly that the gentleman that made his comments, I want to know the breakdown of his investigations. I want to see if he's taking the time to maybe contact some witnesses involved. You know, it's one thing to go about quoting some investigator's handbook and talking about how the twinkling of stars and the, you know, it can cause this common misperception. But how much science was involved in his determination?
1: Yeah, they probably have a chapter in their little handbook about how to debunk even the most obvious and real cases of UFO or saucer sightings.
2: When we get into the details of this, we're going to see that the twinkling star scenario is viable here. Not in every case, but as things later progress, I can see where that explanation can be
1: That will be then as a result of your audio tapes, because it sure as hell wasn't the result of confirmation. Now, in confirmation, if you weren't laughing when you heard the fellow talk about the star as an explanation, then you weren't watching. You weren't listening.
2: Right. Well, here's the thing that I'm kind of concerned, and this is what interests me, is the skeptic mentality, and I kind of have this myself, but at least I would like to see some honesty here. To apply this explanation, you would have to delete data that's involved in the case. You'd have to ignore key detail.
1: You'd have to delete data.
2: You'd have to go in there and shape the case and conform it to your own explanation. And that's not what we want to do. We don't want to go. We want to be objective in our approach, and we want to look at this and use science behind our intent to apply an explanation. And if we can't do it, then doggone it, let's just call it the way it is and say, well, this is something unusual. This is unexplained right now. But, you know, with his explanation of twinkling stars, I think there's a little bit to be desired there.
1: I see. You're being very kind. But you are a fellow skeptic.
2: At times. Well, I have my days.
1: You have your days. All right. Well, then, let us, why don't we begin, what the hell, at give them a little teaser here before the top of the hour and begin. So you have gone out and you have purchased a unique little mechanism to allow this to be played on the air, and we hope it's going to sound okay.
2: We'll hope it works. It's a technical situation here on this end of the phone, but what I'll do is I'll play I guess from the beginning here, I'll just set the stage real briefly. A number of calls from people in the area have began calling the 911 center to report a UFO that's hovering low over homes.
1: Hovering.
2: At this point, we'll just go ahead and pick it up as the tapes begin.
1: All right. Here we go.
3: County Dispatch, may I help you?
4: Yeah, did you get any reports or any objects in the air about 15 minutes ago?
3: Somebody called in, but I really don't know what that would be.
4: I mean, it was very strange.
3: Okay.
4: Looked like a back end of like one of them fighter planes, you know, like the plane coming out the back.
3: Okay. Was it just like moving at a slow rate of speed?
4: It wasn't a slow rate, it was a fast rate, but it was coming down.
3: It was coming down?
4: Yeah.
3: Like straight down or at an angle?
4: Like an angle.
3: At an angle?
4: It,
3: okay.
4: It wasn't real big in the back.
3: Okay.
4: The plane.
3: We'll check with the air base in Vienna and see if they have any report of anything in the area.
4: Yeah, okay, thank you.
3: Okay, right. Bye-bye. 996. By CC, actually two calls in of a vehicle in the sky, unknown object above Sampson Drive. Have you noticed anything?
5: Hi, really?
3: That's affirmative, sir.
5: What's the location?
3: The area of Sampson Drive.
5: What's the song?
3: advise in the air, in the sky. He didn't advise direction. 998, Ted.
5: Did he give you a description on the object?
3: Public service, sir. I'll give you further.
5: Okay.
3: Dispatch.
5: Okay.
3: Bob, I swear to God, 4 calls in on an unidentified object over Liberty.
5: 4 calls.
3: 4 calls on an unidentified flying object.
5: Why not take a look? All right, let's check it out.
3: Do you want me to call the airbase and see if there's anything in the area?
5: Well, let's take a look.
3: I swear to God. You want me to hear the call?
5: I'm out here close to you.
3: You want to hear the call? Wait a minute, I'm going to hear the call. Maybe you think I'm lying.
5: I believe you.
3: No. I swear to God, listen.
5: Okay.
3: Wait a minute.
5: Listen to this one.
3: What's that?
5: Come on, go ahead. Hey, I don't have to get a flying object.
3: Here. I'm stroking the hell out of this guy. Was it moving at a slower speed? Did it dip directly down? Oh, I started freaking panic. You guys got freaking UFOs over there?
5: Yeah, ask them if they got any fox in town.
3: Huh?
5: Ask them if fox is in town.
3: If Doc is in town?
5: Fox.
3: Spock. Oh, you mean like Generation Star Trek thing?
5: That's
3: smart ass. I'll tell them they're forming the sequel. They're filming the sequel right here in Liberty. You let me know. Well, shit, if you get abducted, who am I going to call? OSB?
5: Toby up in
3: here. He'll beam Toby up. I'd spin his ass so fast out of that friggin' machine. I swear to God, this is our 4th or 5th call on it.
5: All right,
3: bye-bye. Okay. To our knowledge, we've had 4 different calls, and this particular one came over Sampson.
5: Okay, different areas on Sampson itself.
3: Because they just said in the sky. That's all we have, in the sky.
5: Okay. Well, they're not in the area.
3: Out in the area, checking for an object in the sky. Copy at 30 after.
6: Yes, Art.
7: Oh, God, Kenny, this is great. She was really getting carried away with herself there, wasn't she?
6: Oh, sure, but that's part of the enjoyment of hearing the tape.
7: Oh, it really is. There are some difficult-to-hear areas. What's happening, of course, is the audio has been recorded several times and is compressed anyway. So you've got to listen carefully, folks, but I got a lot out of that, Kenny.
6: Okay.
7: That lady was really entertained, wasn't she?
6: Great personality.
7: Yeah.
6: Wonderful.
7: Yeah, oh, absolutely.
6: I think as we go along here, we can maybe take some notes about what we hear in this part. We're getting the picture that the 911 center is being alerted to a situation that's being called in by citizens in the area.
7: Right.
6: Now, twinkling stars, yeah, some people could maybe mistake them for UFOs. This is it's kind of a stretch to think that you're going to get a lot of people in the area that's going to go out and see twinkling.
7: There's one little problem here, Kenny. If it was a twinkling of stars, then police departments all over the United States with clear skies should have been inundated with similar twinkling star calls.
6: Well, yeah. The inference, I guess, the theory goes that there's a refraction of the atmosphere. The light is being refracted through the atmosphere a certain way to cause certain colors. In fact, there's a case here from this area. I was actually in Claremont County traveling with a researcher, Charles Stewart.
7: All right, listen, you can pick up on that story
6: okay.
7: as we get back. But I'm sorry. Twinkling in a certain way with the atmosphere just above Trumbull County? No, I don't think so. I don't think so, but you're going to hear it all tonight. I'm Art Bell. This is Coast to Coast AM.

so much. The sight of a touch or the scent of a sand or the strength of an oak roots deep in the ground. The wonder of flowers to be covered and then to burst up through tarmac to the sun again. Or to fly to the sun without burning a wing. To lie in a meadow and hear the grass sing. And all these things in our

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1: And back again to Kenny Young in Cincinnati. Kenny, you're back on the air again.
2: Thanks a lot, Art.
1: Okay. So where do you want to pick this up now?
2: Well, you
1: were commenting on their attitude at the beginning of this with the calls.
2: Right. Before the break, I was just going to make brief mention. I was traveling through Claremont County, Ohio, about maybe 3 years ago with a fellow researcher, Charles Stewart. And we were looking into a UFO sighting in that area, and while driving at night, we saw a star. But when we first saw it, of course, we were kind of misled by this, and we stopped the car and we looked at it. So I'm saying this just to illustrate that stars can be misidentified. I'm guilty of that. I had that happen to me once.
1: Me
2: but
1: too.
2: Here's the catch, though.
1: Me too.
2: Here's the catch. It took us 30 seconds before we realized it was a star.
1: Well, what you're actually seeing is an optical conclusion. In other words, as you fixate your stare at the star, Venus is a great example.
2: Right.
1: It appears to be going up or down or sideways. However, I too know what that is. And it doesn't take a great intellect to discern that you are coming to an optical conclusion and you are seeing a star. Now,
2: so we drew a conclusion within about 30 seconds. Now, contrast that with this case in which you have many people.
1: Yes.
2: Police officers, yes. Astute citizens.
1: Are we to assume, with the earlier explanation, Kenny, that the refracting atmosphere was hovering only over Trumbull County?
2: Well, let's look at that real close, though. Some of the citizen advisements that came in, a gentleman that called first, that we heard, he said it looked like the back end of a fighter jet, flames coming out of it. We're going to get into some more calls, I think, that will discuss even stranger details. Let's pick it up here at this part where the reporter from the station there in Youngstown, Ohio, Channel 33, yes, catches wind of this, and this is one of the oddities about the story is that this never came out. But here we go with the part where the reporter calls.
1: Go, Kenny.
3: That's up. County dispatch, can I help you?
4: Yeah, dear, this is Stacy from 33. This is going to sound really dumb. I hear Liberty Police are in an area that I got a call about a little bit ago. A woman called, claimed she saw something in the sky.
3: Yeah, you called me a little while ago.
4: Okay. I hear they're out there and they've got another call.
3: Yeah, we finally got one on it somewhere.
4: What the woman told me was on Sampson Drive, like midway in the block, there's a vacant lot or something.
3: Hold on, I'll let you talk to the Liberty Dispatcher.
4: Okay.
5: County Dispatch, may I help you?
4: Hi, dear. This is Stacy from 33.
5: Hi, Stacy, how are you?
4: I got one of your...
5: Did you really?
4: This woman was almost...
5: Sorry.
4: You saw something. She told me that the area was like Sampson Drive. There's a vacant field midway through the block.
5: They're telling me this too, but it's probably some weather balloon or something. You know what I mean? They're checking the area, but I really, these UFO calls are getting out of hand.
4: I don't know what it is.
5: If it was, what the hell did they come to Liberty for? There's no intelligent life in Liberty. Come on. We're telling everybody they're doing a sequel to this, what's that new Star Trek movie, Generation?
4: Louis Green, No Noise. It was low flying and took off.
5: Oh, come on.
4: Fifth Avenue.
5: Are you sure? It's driving up Fifth Avenue Extension. Now, they'll be...
4: Not
6: Not that hard. You're flying. It came down and just zooped over it with a big glowing object.
5: Well, we got four calls on it. The last guy said it was a fighter plane. So you tell me that I would do a big news story on the water and Liberty and the effects on the people, because these people are clearly afflicted. But I appreciate the tip. I'll let them know some more on it. I dispatched it because God only knows, my luck, it would land here, abduct some people, and I would be in trouble for my dispatching.
6: I was impressed because I heard the way you dispatched it, and I said she's trying real hard not to break.
5: And I'm working with the biggest jokers on the force tonight, so it's real hard not to.
6: Lucky.
5: Well, if we do run into a UFO, I swear I will call you personally.
6: Okay?
5: We'll give you an exclusive. Okay.
6: Right.
5: Bye-bye.
7: Dispatch.
6: Liberty Police.
7: Pardon me?
6: Am I calling the Liberty Police?
7: What you need, ma'am?
6: I wonder, did you had anyone call you about a strange plane or airplane or something in the air?
7: Yeah, they're checking it out.
6: Yeah, I just saw it on Samson Road.
7: Where?
6: On Samson Drive.
7: Okay.
6: I was coming down Samson Drive. It was almost, it looked like it was, I don't know what it was. It was a flying saucer or what it was. It wasn't an airplane.
7: Uh-huh.
6: It was not an airplane. It was down awfully low.
7: Are you the same lady that called Channel 33?
6: No.
7: Okay. All right.
6: You must have had calls, other calls in order, huh?
7: Yeah, not many, a couple.
6: Yeah. All right, thank you.
7: What did it look like, ma'am?
6: It was like almost like an iridescent color. It was like a bluish purple. It was like a long streak. It almost was like it had fire coming out of the back of it.
7: Okay.
6: Maybe it was, I don't know what it could have been. I know it wasn't an airplane.
7: Okay, ma'am, I'll let them know.
6: All right,
7: bye.
5: Good.
8: CC spot me, said she appeared to be hovering about 50 feet off the ground, heading towards Sodom Hutchins. So I'm going to be checking that area. It's supposed to be a large object with a lot of lights on it.
5: Sir, I have another report at Samson Drive, and also we've been advised by caller to the media. Media informed us it was a red, it was a blue-green object hovering, no noise. It was in the area of Fifth Avenue Extension.
8: I'll go that. That Fifth Avenue Extension just came in?
5: This is just in now.
8: Whatever it is.
5: 996, are you in the area?
8: it. I could see, I'm on Samson right now. I could see it heading by Fifth Avenue on the other side. I could see some lights up in that area.
9: All right. 925 or 925.

0: through 5, do you want to head over to that area?
1: I could see, I'm on Samson right now. I could see it heading by Fifth Avenue on the other side. I could see some lights up in that area.
2: Alright. 925 or 998. Good. Should I set my phaser for stun?
1: Yeah, go ahead and do that.
0: Can you repeat your traffic?
2: Area 5th Avenue Extension.
0: The area 5th Avenue Extension.
2: Okay.
0: 996, you advised that. Do you don't see anything?
1: It was like a red pulsating light.
0: Your radio was advised it'd be blue and green.
1: I saw it was red. It was like a pulsating light. It looked like it was like pointing to the bottom of the airplane, but it was real big.
0: Okay, we're trying to contact the airbase this time. Stand by.
2: If there's a number for the tower.
0: Copy. How'd you know that? Good for you, girlfriend. You're a good girlfriend. This is all we're gonna have all night long.
3: Hello, Art. Kenny. This is incredible stuff. Absolutely incredible. Now, before you launch, I want to launch. There are two things here as we consider the star scenario.
4: Okay.
3: Number one, flying saucer coming down Samson Drive.
4: Mm.
3: Now, you have seen a star twinkle. I have seen a star twinkle. At no time did I consider it coming down a street that I was on or adjacent to. How about you?
4: Well, here we go. Now, this is where I had some of the details from witness interviews back in 96, and I never, ever considered a star explanation for this based upon the descriptive comments I received. That's why when I really started looking into this, I seriously considered a helicopter explanation.
3: The other comment, 50 feet off the ground and large. Now, that's not a star. I'm sorry, Kenny. I can't even continue, at least based on what I've heard to now,
4: right,
3: to even reasonably...
4: Well, let's call it the way it is. You know, the star explanation is pretty well trounced right here.
3: Trounced. It's stomped upon and laughed at.
4: Okay. we'll hand that to you. We'll give you that.
3: Well, all right. I don't see how any reasonable person could conclude otherwise. Come on, coming down the street. That isn't the way you describe a star. At best case, you describe a star as a pulsating, slightly moving up and down or sideways kind of thing, depending on your vision, but never, ever coming down the street.
4: We're going to hear some more descriptive details upcoming that's also going to confound

0: the armchair theorist, I want to say that looks at this and tries to put a dismissive explanation like that on the case. We're going to hear some details that will be most intriguing, I think.
1: All right, Kenny, stay right there. Ladies and gentlemen, you are listening to The Real Thing. This occurred in Trumbull County. What you're hearing is from the Trumbull County 911 Center, provided for us by Kenny Young, who also got it for NBC. But, of course, NBC was able only to air a very small portion of this. Then they trotted this fellow out, who said it was a star. My foot. There will be explicit language ahead, as there already has been. If there are children in the room, you don't want them to hear it, then scuttle them out of the room. This is Coast to Coast AM.

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1: That's exactly what it is. My guest is Kenny Young. He's a UFO investigator slash researcher, or the other way around. And what he has in his hands is hot as a firecracker. It is the entire, unabridged, with the exception of two F-words, I believe. The rest of the language stays in there, so be advised. There is language in what you're hearing. And it made sense to leave the bulk of it in. In fact, if I could have left the F-words in, I probably would have, but I guess I only want to invite so much trouble. You'll have to imagine where they were. We did edit those out, but a lot of other language remains in there. We'll get back to it in a moment. Don't you move. Wow! Look at that star coming down the street! 50 feet high! A star. You know what a star is, right? A star is the sun. Looks like a little pinpoint of light out there, except for our star, of course, which keeps us warm and does many other things, but look at that star. 50 feet off the ground. Kenny, welcome back.
2: Thank you, Art.
1: Where do we go from here?
2: Well, let me give a brief review of what we just heard. The officer was dispatched to the scene of the disturbance there on the Samson Drive vicinity, and he briefly made reference. It's kind of hard to catch. He said, "CC, stop me," and said the lights were right above my house.
1: That's right.
2: I got some additional details about that during my interview about 2 years ago with the gentleman. He said that he encountered an elderly gentleman that was wandering in the roadway, and if you saw the confirmation piece, you would have caught this. It was the person that was walking his dog, and he appeared in the headlights of the police car.
1: Yes.
2: As the car was en route to the scene. And so this person told the officer that the object, he said, was right above my house.
1: Mm.
2: And then he said the object then moved off down in a certain direction. So from this point, the dispatcher is going to contact the FAA tower operator at the Youngstown Airport.
1: Gee, finally beginning to sort of take this seriously.
2: Okay, here we go.
1: All right.
3: Yes, sir. This is Ryan from Liberty Township Police Department in Youngstown, Ohio.
4: Yeah.
3: We have reported some flying object in our jurisdiction, in our area, above the Samson Drive, Fifth Avenue extension area. I could not give you any kind of traffic, you know, direction that would help you know that area. Do you know of anything that should be in our airspace this time, close to the ground?
4: Right now,
3: this is not a prank phone call, I swear. You can call me back and verify.
4: Look at the radar scope, and I go 60-mile diameter of Youngstown, and there is nothing out there.
3: Oh, shit.
4: Not even anything up high.
3: We've got five accounts, five calls in on this.
4: Yeah.
3: Something's flying in our area, and it's low to the ground. Would you be able to monitor, like, a Cessna or something with a light on it?
4: Well, you know, if it was, do you mean visibly?
3: No, with the radar.
4: Oh, with the radar, it depends on how high it is and where they are. You know, if it's low radar coverage, so there isn't any.
3: Okay, now I have to go here and tell them something, and I don't want to say you couldn't find anything. Is there any, like, clause I might use that might be, like, a personal aircraft or something that might be used at night or something?
4: Could be, you know, it just could be anything. As far as any kind of helicopter traffic or anything down low, they don't have any kind of requirements to
3: it made no noise.
4: Unless they're coming into the airport here.
3: Okay, so you have no communications with helicopters. It could be something like that.
4: Yeah, it could be helicopters.
3: Okay.
4: The helicopters particularly flying
3: okay.
4: Well.
3: All right, I'm buying this 100%. But
4: are you, you know, is that location anywhere near a hospital?
3: We are close to a hospital, but the location is away from, it's as low as they said it was to the ground, it would be approximately 5 miles away from the hospital.
4: Yeah.
3: We're closer to, that end of town is closer, like, out towards the Vienna line, Vienna Air Base area, and that's what I thought maybe it was related to.
4: Yeah, we haven't had anything going on, you know, nothing coming from that direction.
3: Okay.
4: Half an hour ago.
3: Then I'm going to, okay.
4: Guys just go out here northbound, climbed up high, and nothing's going on around here.
3: Okay, I am going to advise you of this. You could take it and file it under G and in your garbage can if you want to. We've got accounts of this. Hold on 1 second for me. Okay, I've got 4 to 6 calls. Hold on 1 second. Okay, at this time, I've had 4 to 6 calls come in about a lit object, well-lit object, blue-green lights, hovering above the area of Hanson Drive and Fifth Avenue. The object was low to the ground, did not make any noise, hovered there for some time, and then continued moving down the Fifth Avenue extension road. My unit was out. He caught something he thought was red. Somebody described it as the end of a fighter pilot plane. I don't know what the hell kind of lines of continuum they're drawing here. I don't see any, but this is what I was advised of, so I wanted to call.
4: Okay, well, yeah, we don't, I have a, if I was downstairs in the radar room, I would have a finder with some phone numbers. We have some 800 numbers as far as, you know, identified flying object reports and things like that. If you wish, you can catch, you know, during business hours.
3: Like I said, I don't know.
4: I don't see anything out there, nothing on the radar scope. I haven't seen anything, and, you know, we don't really do anything with the information.
3: Okay, I thought I'd pass along in case somebody was maybe flying without permission, and, you know, night flying or something like that. I didn't know what was going on, but as long as I've done my job passing along, and I don't want to sound like a crackpot, but that's what we've got in so far.
4: Bye.
3: Okay, thank you. Bye.
5: Radio.
3: 9 and 8,
5: good. Man, I'm going to quit. I don't see anything right now. What I saw, I have no idea what I saw. It just might have been just a light up in the sky. I don't know. Be in service.
3: Copy.
4: 925,
3: good.
4: You may want to advise the surrounding jurisdictions to stop and interrogate if they come across that.
3: Copy.

0: County Dispatch.
1: It's Adam Hutchins Road and Sampson Drive out in Liberty.
0: Yes, ma'am.
1: I wonder if I heard on the scanner where they were looking for that big blue.
0: Right, ma'am.
1: Yeah, did they find anything yet?
0: Not yet. The dispatcher for Liberty Township right now, she's speaking with the air base to see if they have possibly something in the area at this time.
1: Oh, I see. Yeah, I heard on scanner. I thought it was running flying saucers since it wasn't very far from the ground.
0: Well, that's why she contacted them in case it
1: was
0: the one
1: of
0: the
1: in on that.
0: I beg your pardon?
1: Did they call the news on that?
0: I have no idea.
1: Yeah, I thought I heard the scare that they did. But they think it might be from the air base.
0: Right. As I said, the Liberty Dispatch is on the phone right now speaking with the air base.
1: And they think that's where it's from.
0: Yes.
1: All right. Well, thank you.
0: Okay,
1: bye-bye.
0: Ma'am. Bye-bye.
2: The FAA administration and warrants, they've advised nothing on the radar scope within a 60-mile radius of Youngstown. They did advise they have no communication with any helicopters or any private-owned vehicles, air vehicles.
3: They're not aware of anything then, right?
2: Negative. He checked the radar and advised negative, nothing on radar within 60-mile radius of the Youngstown area. Again, he did verify they have no contact with any helicopter or private-owned vehicles that might be in the area.
3: Gotcha.
2: We are continually getting calls on this, so...
3: What's the area?
2: Still Sampson Fifth Avenue.
3: Now we're right there. I don't see anything up in the air now. How long ago did these calls come in?
2: This just in within two.
3: This is air radio. 98th radio.
2: Dead.
3: If you get any more calls, try to get an address. I'd like to speak to the people making the calls, please.
2: Copy.
4: Hello, Art.
5: Hi, Kenny.
4: Interesting stuff.
5: Yeah, I'm going to be out of service. I'll be gathering my thoughts. Copy gathering. That was great.
4: Yeah.
5: These people had a serious sense of humor, didn't they?
4: Well, here's what I'd like to do, if we could just briefly. Let's look back here briefly at the FAA tower operator.
5: Okay, can I give you my observations?
4: Okay.
5: All right. That lady was screaming silently for that FAA guy to tell her, yeah, lady, look, it's a helicopter or it's a low-flying plane, and she couldn't make the guy say it.
4: Well, here's what, just my observations from listening to this.
5: Uh-huh.
4: He asked no questions.
5: That's right.
4: He really did not exhibit any curiosity about this. And shoot, you know, if something like this came up, if you were a tower operator, you'd be itching to get a little detail,
5: absolutely,
4: wouldn't you?
5: Absolutely, because you're sitting there watching normal air traffic, bored as hell.
4: And think of this also. Now, this is just for our, you know, interest here to surmise on this. The FAA tower operator asked the dispatcher, "How close is this to a hospital?" And his reasoning for doing so would be maybe
5: to assert that this
4: could be a life flight helicopter.
5: Sure.
4: Now, why would he ask this if he turned around and said he has nothing on radar?
5: That's a very good point.
4: Usually,
5: Kenny.
4: Helicopters are not necessarily equipped with stealth technology.
5: That's right.
4: I mean, how about that? I mean, yeah, maybe a low flying helicopter could be off radar, but in most cases, radar can go down low. And in fact, they had an interview with a gentleman from the Cincinnati FAA tower several years ago, Bob Leibel with Natural Life Productions. He interviewed tower operator that said that they can pick up trucks on the interstate.
5: Really?
4: With their FAA tower. So, for that matter, why would he have suggested a life flight helicopter maybe as a explanation when he turned around and said he didn't even have anything on radar? I don't know. That's just my, you know, surmising.
5: That's one take, and it's a really good one, better than mine. Mine was that she continually was asking him to sort of sanction an explanation that she could turn around and give to the cops out there.
4: Hmm.
5: You know, she kept saying, couldn't it be a helicopter or a low-flying plane, or what can I tell them, she was saying.
4: Right.
5: And
4: right.
5: She wanted something to say on the radio. To her credit, she turned around and didn't say something that he didn't say.
4: Hmm. The next segment is about a 14-minute segment. Do we have time for that?
5: No, we don't have 14 clear minutes.
4: Okay.
5: We sure don't. So that's going to be a hot segment.
4: Yeah.
5: Anyway, there's lots we can do here. I would like to set up a period of time where some people in the audience would have an opportunity to give you their observations. I mean, people are going to be itching to say what they think about this, so I might just sit here and take a couple of calls.
4: Sure.
5: You want to do that?
4: Sure thing.
5: All right. I don't want to interrupt a 14-minute segment, so I'm going to pick up a couple of lines here and see what people have to say. West of the Rockies, you're on the air with Kenny Young and Art Bell. Hi. No, I didn't push the button. Sorry, Kenny. Now you're on the air, west of the Rockies. Hello. Hello there.
6: Hi.
5: Hi. Turn your radio off, please.
6: I will.
5: There you go.
6: There
5: you go. That's good. Where are you?
6: In Lassen County in California.
5: And what do you think about what you've heard so far?
6: I was concerned about the prostate problem, about ordering those pills.
5: That's kind of a different subject, dear. We have them. The prostate product is advertised here. I don't have the 800 number offhand, but it'll come up again shortly.
6: Well, with the cost of medical things, people have a lot of money, and if they don't have any, and you're advertising pills that will cure them, instead of going to a doctor, they'll take your pills. Is that worth one life?
5: I wouldn't be able to tell you, ma'am. I'm sorry. Thank you. First-time caller line, you're on the air with Art Bell and Kenny Young.
7: Hey, good evening, gentlemen.
5: Good evening.
4: Good evening.
5: You're calling about prostate pills?
7: Yeah. This is Mike from Sherman Oaks, California.
5: Yes, Mike.
7: Listening to you on 790 KABC Talk Radio.
5: Yes, sir.
7: Great stuff.
5: Yeah, oh, yeah.
7: I watched Confirmation, and I want to say that this is even more compelling than what they had. I have never seen anything, shall we say, but I've been reading everything I can get my hands on since I was a wee nipper. So
5: a wee nipper.
7: And I'm like on the edge of the seat. I've got the tape recorder going, and I'm taping every bit of this.
5: Good for you.
7: It's excellent.
5: It really is. Your impression so far with regard to the Confirmation debunker who said star?
7: What's he smoking? I want some. For anything out there, I mean, even Roswell, I mean, I cannot understand how people can say, oh, yeah, it's not happening. It's Venus. It's swamp gas.
5: You can say it, or,
7: oh, yeah.
5: Or possibly somebody can even pay you to say it.
7: I don't know. It's.
5: But I can't imagine you voluntarily say it.
7: Yeah, exactly.
5: Especially on national TV.
7: What is it? The truth is out there, and we are not alone.
5: Thanks for the call. Wildcard line, you're on the air with Kenny Young and Art Bell. Hi.
8: Hi, Art. Bill from Youngstown, Ohio. I know Toby Malero, and I also know one of the callers that called the woman.
5: Toby then was one of the officers?
8: Yeah, he's the one, kind of a chubby guy. He's a cop.
5: Okay.
8: And I listened to you all night, and I usually on a break go up to an all-night supermarket, and I ran into him at that time. And he knows that I'm psychic, and he's not a real believer. We used to kibitz, and he'd ask me a psychic question. And I said, Tony, you're going to see a UFO? And he said to me, I already have. Never forget this. But what they showed on the TV thing, what he described to me were two totally different scenarios. He saw something hovering over a house, covering the house in the entire lot. The lots out on Sampson Road would have a frontage of 120 to more because it's a high and high scenario real estate over there, and he said it was red, so red that he couldn't look at it. It was blind. Now, that's not what they did in the show. They showed him looking above his car. At
5: no, every thank you very much. Every program like this takes some dramatic license, and what you see visually in terms of a presentation as NBC put together may or may not reflect accurately what was described. Kenny, do you have any comments on that?
4: Well, you know, that's basically true. I think that when I saw the piece, that was my first impression, because it was back in 96 when I interviewed the officer, that the detail that he gave about what he saw did not include a structure. And they showed on the confirmation piece the little looks like a spaceship from outer space with
5: That's
4: a little
5: right.
4: bitty spinning wheel on it or something
5: like that. Yep, exactly right.
4: And, well, yeah, you're right. That, you know, they do have a...
5: Even in the case of Travis Walton, who was abducted, and then they did a movie called Fire in the Sky, and I had Travis and I had his boss on the air, and they both said dramatic license, you know, when it comes to actually showing what something or another
4: right.
5: looked like. You know,
4: exactly.
5: TV shows do that. There's nothing like hearing... the real thing, which you've got. We may have time for one more. East of the Rockies, you're on the air with Kenny Young and Art Bell. Hi. Hello?
9: Yes, sir.
5: Turn your radio off, please.
9: It's off.
5: Good for you. Where are you?
9: Mount Auburn, Ohio.
5: Okay. Ohio again. Good. What do you have to say about all this?
9: I've lived up here for quite a while now, and I've sat outside, and I've seen, like, flying objects flying northwest towards Cincinnati and Youngstown area.
5: You mean like airplanes?
9: No, sir. They low to the tree line that me and my dad both have seen them. They'll stay low to the trees. One minute they'll have, like, real bright glowing lights that'll, like, rotate, and then it'll just disappear, and it'll appear later on over the horizon at another angle.
5: So not stars?
9: No, sir.
5: You know a star when you see it?
9: I've seen several stars, and none of them has moved like that.
5: All right. I'm sorry. We're woefully out of time here. We're going to break at the top of the hour, and we will be right back.
10: I can see clearly now the rain is gone.
5: And it was not a star.
10: I can see all.

0: 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Now again, here's Art.
1: Once again, here I am. What you're hearing is totally incredible. It's from Kenny Young in Cincinnati, and you're hearing the raw 911 footage during this entire incident in Trumbull County, and it's astounding. Nothing short of astounding. Pop a prostate pill and keep listening. Well, I'll tell you, we're really doing something cool. If you have not glommed onto it yet and you have a computer, we are doing, courtesy of the Intel Corporation and Broadcast.com, we're doing streaming video, an experiment for a three-month period of time at least, in which you can go up and download this free G2 player, go on up to the net, click on watch instead of listen, and you will now then see me doing the program in motion, some form of motion anyway, as much motion as you might expect from a talk show host, and you'll hear the program as well. It is pretty awesome, to say the least. Here once again is Kenny Young, and back to Trumbull County we go. Kenny?
2: Yes, sir.
1: Okay, hello. We've got a long segment coming up. What are we about to hear?
2: Okay, we're maybe a little bit behind here, so we better start pegging the tape down.
1: Okay.
2: The next segment we're going to hear, let me explain real quick here about the recording process at the 911 center. They have a multi-track recorder so that the different frequencies and phone lines go to different channels on the tape.
1: Correct.
2: The following information was derived from a certain channel that I think did not go out over a scanner frequency, but it nevertheless was recorded on the tape.
1: Okay.
2: So let's just go ahead and take off from there.
1: Fire away.
3: Back to the UFO, I saw it.
4: Did you really?
3: But if it was red, I don't know. People say it's blue. I pull up to this
4: county just saw it too.
3: Down. He goes, hey, this thing's hovering right over Sodom Hutchins. It just came over my house, right? I said, are you serious? He goes, yeah, right? Then you tell me you got a report of it on Fifth Avenue Extension, right?
4: Yeah.
3: I'm right by Patty Metzinger's house, and I looked towards Fifth Avenue Extension.
4: Uh-huh.
3: You could see a red glow up in the sky. It was huge. It was like huge.
4: See, but they're telling me blue-green because the media called. This woman was crying hysterically. She's like, oh, my God. And she's screaming. And they're like, oh, God. And they call me. And I'm laughing it off because I can't, you know, I'm not going to cause a panic.
3: We don't know.
4: No, because they told me, I swear to God, we got 7 to 8 calls on this UFO.
3: They're scanning us.
4: No, I'm telling you what, they were coming in at the same time. They were coming at the same time.
3: Well, anyway, I see this.
4: And the county saw it. Somebody from the county saw it.
3: Really?
4: I think Pete Lusick saw it because he came across his channel and he goes, she's that big thing in the sky with the lights. And first we thought they were making fun of us, but they went to another channel to do it because they didn't want to be on their main.
3: Well, with me, I saw this big red thing glowing in the sky.
4: Well, that's what the guy said. He said it looked like fighter pilot lights in the back of the tail of a bomber.
3: Yeah, that's what it looked like.
4: And I said, you know, I said, well, maybe it's a weather balloon. Well, I called up, and Toby, I swear to you, I was laughing it off, and I thought, well, he's going to say weather balloon or something, but he says, no, I don't know. He goes, we have nothing. He goes, we have, and he's trying to give me numbers to report it, and I'm saying, no, I don't want any numbers. He's going, well, he goes, you know, I don't have anything in a 16-mile radius of Youngstown. He goes, I'm looking at the radar right now.
3: Well, this thing wasn't more than about 50 feet off the ground.
4: Well, that's what I told him. I said, this is low to the ground. I said, you might not pick it up. I said, you know, he goes, well, maybe it's a helicopter. I said, well, I heard from 4 people something that low to the ground would be making a hell of a noise.
3: This thing wasn't making no noise.
4: I know.
3: Because I rolled down, when I saw the glove, I rolled down my window. I didn't hear a sound. The only sound I heard was my car.
4: Well, what was it moving, or was to just...
3: Yeah, it was glowing. It was moving. You could see it like up in the air glowing and getting further away from me. That's why I had to go all the way down to Overbrook and cut over to get on 6th Avenue. As soon as I turned on 6th Avenue, I didn't see it.
4: Did Bob see it?
3: No.
4: Do you see it?
3: No. I'm the only one that saw it.
4: Well, there's about 10 other people in Liberty who are just swearing up and down. They saw a UFO.
3: My media probably have something.
4: Oh, they'll have a ball with it, because, I mean, they called already.
3: What did they say? Did you guys locate anything?
4: Yeah, well, they're like, the people are serious. They're very upset. And I'm like, well, it's got to be a weather balloon or something. And I knew it wasn't a weather balloon, because they, you know,
3: well,
4: FAA would know about it.
3: Foxy said it was green and blue lights.
4: Green, well, no. The media said it was green and blue lights. I had a man who said it was other. Huge and it doesn't make any noise.
3: That's what I saw.
4: And I said, could it be like a weather balloon? He goes, no. He goes, these lights are incredibly bright. And he goes, and this thing's just hovering. It's not moving. And I said, well, maybe it's a private plane or something.
3: This thing, whatever it was, lit up. You could stand, if you were underneath it, you could see it would be like daylight, but red light.
4: Well, I logged it. I know this is coming back up. I know everybody and their brother's going to be calling tomorrow. And I'm like, I logged it.
3: Did I saw it? Oh, my God.
4: No, I didn't log you saw it.
3: They're going to be calling.
4: But you know what? They'll be calling that tape. We're all going to get our asses shook. You watch federal government will come out here and go, okay, we're going, oh, little green men, Santa Claus, flying Christmas tree, all this shit on the channel. We're all going to get our asses in a grinder. Maybe I won't. So, I don't know. If it was a UFO, it's logged, you know. But, I mean, you saw it if you saw it.
3: Well,
4: what did you think it was? What did you really think it was?
3: I don't know. I didn't hear me. I came across it. So whatever it is, it's big.
4: But you know what? I know you play. You know what I mean? I know you joke around. That's what I said.
3: I wasn't joking. I was not joking.
4: For a minute, it didn't sound like you were. I mean, you were laughing, and then all of a sudden, you weren't laughing. And I thought, well, maybe he's trying to make me, like, think there's really this UFO there. And I was like, oh.
3: No, I wasn't joking. I saw the light. I saw a large red light up there.
4: Hold on 1 second. Howling guy, you think I'm a UFO expert? He was talking to me. You want me to let you go?
3: Yeah, all right. I'll talk to you later.
4: Okay, sweetheart. Take care. Bye-bye. You dispatch. May I help you?
5: Yeah, this is Howling 433.
4: Hey, 433.
5: How are you doing?
4: Yeah, pretty good.
5: Liberty was spotting earlier.
4: Oh, cut it out.
5: No, I'm serious.
4: You saw it?
5: We've been watching it for about 10 minutes now.
4: Your ass.
5: No, I'm serious.
4: Man.
5: Go straight out your door.
4: Hold on.
5: I'm on Henhide.
4: Where is it at?
5: I'm on Henhide, okay?
4: Come get me. I want to go see this. Is it outside? Can I, like, see it from here?
5: Oh, you'll see it. I can't believe it.
4: All right, I'm going to go out and look at it now.
5: All right, if you're up high enough, it's straight east of you.
4: It's east of me?
5: Straight east of you. Look straight up.
4: Which way do I go when I, okay, up.
5: You know where Kane Drive is across from the hospital?
4: Plug in for me. I'm going to go out. Liberty, get Howling Liberty. I'm going to run out. Stay on the phone.
5: Okay.
4: Okay, I'm coming back. I'll tell you if I see it.
5: Okay.
4: Okay.
6: Wow.
5: Hey, Mikey, do you got a copy or see it? Yeah, that thing has not moved in 10 minutes that I've been watching it. Come up on Henhide and start south off of King's Grave if you're on Henhide. Come on down. You'll see me parked. I've been watching this thing through my binoculars. I can't quite make it out. It changes colors from white to red to green. You know, those are colors of planes, but this sucker has not moved. It hasn't gone any direction since I've been watching. It's a good 10 minutes.
7: It's an alien.
5: Yeah, it's an alien, all right.
7: Prove it.
5: Hello.
4: She went outside, too, back
5: in okay. I couldn't believe it. I was just putting by my house, and I looked over, you know, laughingly thinking, because we had one 2 weeks ago. And I looked over, and I said, oh, here's a plane coming in to land, you know, because I'm used to seeing those. This thing has not moved in 10 minutes. And it's too bright and too low, and it changes colors to be a star.
4: It's an alien that came down to steal all our Christmas presents.
5: Yeah, I wish. Hang on
4: one second. It's Santa Claus.
5: Go ahead, 429.
7: It looks like I'm getting pretty close here, but I can't really judge how far out it is, you know?
5: Oh, I've been stationary since I called you. You know, however long it took you to come from over on the west side, that bugger has not moved.
7: Yeah, well, I'm going over 11 right now. It looks like I'm
5: see it down over here just above the trees? Yeah. Okay, has it moved any? It looked like it might have flickered a little in that because it's moving slightly.
7: It's moving.
5: Okay, Mikey's up here with me now. He's looking through the binocs. It looks like it might have moved just slightly because it moved from one side of a tree to another, but it's still visible right here where we're at.
6: It's about 11.
5: You say you're at Ridge at the air base? Okay, it should be south of you, right?
6: Yeah, south.
5: Looks like it's doing circles.
6: Yeah.
5: It's a movement.
6: What area is it in?
5: Huh?
6: What area?
5: Hang on one sec. Dave, so what area do you think it's in now?

0: Okay, where you're at in Wormat, I'm about a half a mile south of King's Grave on Hen Heights.
1: Hen Heights, half a mile south of King's Grave.
0: It's still a little bit south of me, so where are you at as far as on Ridge Road?
1: Do you guys have to take pee tests at all, Helen? Because we went outside, we didn't see anything.
2: I don't know, I'm not going to coming up on the main gate.
1: They all see it. We were all on tonight. We didn't see it.
0: Okay, well, we're on Hen Heights north of Kane. Okay, there's a brand new house under construction, and we're watching it right through the empty field.
1: You're seeing it through the field?
0: Yeah, we're seeing it. All our cars
1: How
0: are parked
1: big is
0: out
1: it?
0: Of.
1: What color is it? Because I got three of them.
0: It ranges from like a whitish red to pulsating greenish lavender.
1: Do you see any red? It was a whole red light. He said it looked like.
0: Well, from the distance, I mean, I can't tell. My binoculars are a cheap set of binoculars. I thought I saw some red. Let me check with Dave from his angle. Do you see red and green on it? Hey, Dave, from your angle,
1: it's
0: pulsating red and green.
1: I'm telling you, we went outside, we didn't see anything.
0: Yeah, what?
1: I'm calling the airbase again.
0: Okay.
1: Hold on, stay on the line.
0: Move. I'd gladly come down, pick you up in the car for you.
1: I want to see it. Come get me.
0: All right.
1: Come get me.
0: All right.
1: I'll be outside.
0: All right. Okay.
1: All right. I need a break. He's going to take me to see it.
3: The center here and the 911 center. I called you about Liberty Township.
4: Uh-huh.
3: The darn thing is in Howland Township now and it's hovering over a site. Do you show anything at all on your radar screen in the Warren area?
4: In Howland Township.
3: Howland Township.
4: It's hovering where?
3: Hovering over a hen hide in Howland Township, about 5 minutes here from the center.
4: Well,
3: they're seeing this. They're watching this thing. It goes 50 feet from the ground. There's blue and green lights. Some people say they see a red holding light. Hovers about 50 feet from the ground with no noise. We've had this all night.
4: Here, looking to the west. Yeah, I don't see anything. I'm 70 feet in the air.
3: I'm going about to look for this right now. My unit's coming over. Tell me when he's out here.
4: Okay, let me get a pair of binoculars. Let me call
3: Can you check that? Let me give you a number to contact, 675-2549.
4: Okay.
3: All right?
4: All right.
3: I'm going to look at it now myself.
4: All right.
3: Bye-bye.
5: County dispatch.
4: Yeah, is that a UFO they're looking for?
5: Huh?
4: Is that a UFO they're looking for?
5: Who's this?
4: This is Milk down at the jail.
5: Oh, yeah. Yeah, seriously, we got like 8 calls on it earlier.
4: You gotta be shit.
5: No. Hey, Leslie, would you believe Leslie if she said yes?
4: No.
5: Isn't that a UFO that we got like 8 calls on earlier today and they're looking at again? Leslie said yes.
4: It is. Be shit, man.
5: No, we got calls earlier tonight on it. And a couple of different people, the officers said they saw it, and one of the Howland officers just said he saw it at King's Graves and Hen Hyde, hovering there for like 10 minutes. So who knows? It's pretty messed up. We got reports on some last night. We got reports on them tonight. So,
4: okey-dokey.
5: All quiet over there tonight?
4: Yeah.
5: So you need to be over here with the interesting things happen.
4: Really? I'm going to go outside and take a look around.
5: Yeah, we went out from here and couldn't see, but it's hard because there's a lot of lights, you know. I guess one of the Howland officers said it was like it's an area of Hen Hyde and King's Grave, though, hovering there for like 10 minutes. Big blue. What was it supposed to be? Rick, blue and green? Let's see what color it was for. Rick, what was it supposed to be? Blue and green? It's supposed to be blue and green, I guess. We called out to the airbase earlier, and they said that they hadn't had anything on their radar. But if it's in the area of Hen Hyde and King's Graves, it would have to be showing up on their radar, you know, if there was something there.
4: Don't they have any fighter jets out there?
5: said. Somebody just said something. I don't know what they said though.
6: All right, I'll let you go.
5: Alrighty. If I find out anything else, I'll call and let you know. Alright, bye.
7: Hello, Art.
8: Yes, hi. This is Priceless. Priceless, Kenny. I've never heard anything like it, except one other incredible tape. I don't know if you ever heard the Michigan tape that I had. Have you ever heard that?
7: Yes, I sure have.
8: This is right up there in that class, Kenny. There's no question about it. We could discuss. You know, earlier she was saying the media will have a ball with this. She was already estimating they were going to get a million calls the next day.
7: Right.
8: Apparently
7: right.
8: They didn't. And then I also noted one officer who said that it moved from across a tree, from one side of the tree to the next. Mm-hmm. Isn't that what I heard?
7: Sure, right.
8: That's what I heard, yeah. So a star wouldn't do that, Kenny, in terms of a close reference object. There's no way in hell a star would do that. We'll
7: be
8: right back.
7: What we're going to get into next here is the police pursuit.
8: All right. Oh, good. All right. Stay right there. Have you guys heard anything like this before?

0: back to the best of Art Bell.
1: One more quick facts. Art, what a wonderful build, and ultimately a telling commentary on the effect of non-humanity on humanity. There is no more dramatic reality than offered by those involved in the denial of reality, except, of course, a prostate disorder. And actually, there is one more, and this will sort of back up Kenny. Kenny, here's somebody who writes, Art, I'm concerned that the FAA tower person was not concerned that an object might be in commercial airspace unbeknownst to him. It's a safety issue. That's another Greg from Washington. What do you think, Kenny?
2: Well, that's a good point. You know, I guess we can look into this and find all kind of little particulars.
1: We
2: just don't know.
1: I mean, you're talking to a radar guy, and he ought to be concerned about something not on his radar, yes?
2: Well, we're thinking from our perspective. Of course, we don't know who the radar tower operator was.
1: Our silly perspective as normal people. Uh-huh.
2: Yeah.
1: Yeah. Right. All right. We have coming up what you're calling the chase, huh?
2: Okay. And I'll play the tape, and I guess what we'll have to do is you'll just have to break in whenever you need to, because we'll play the tape through this segment.
1: Go for it.
2: Okay.
1: You got it.
2: Containing a lot of a noise that we'll get from the radio traffic, but that'll give you a little flavor for what's happening here.
1: All right.
3: 433-429. Go ahead. Okay, is it moved from where you're at? I'm running down to pick up another person.
4: Negative. I'm out at the airbase here. We're standing here watching.
3: Keep a vigil on and let me know, because I want to pick this person up, but I'm about 30 seconds away from picking them up.
4: Okay, looks like he's just sitting here.
3: Okay. 433, subject's en route. Where's the
4: thing? I'll be there in under 30 seconds.
3: see what they have going on.
4: Okay,
3: 4-2-9-1, I'm coming up to Belmont, and it's just still stopping. That's affirmative. I was looking at it through the binoculars. It looks like it has something protruding out the top of it.
4: Okay, you must have better binoculars than my side, because I couldn't quite make it on. I'm going to try to stomp on Belmont and see if I can't get a better look at it.
3: Okay, does it seem like you're any closer to it?
4: Yeah, definitely closer than your location, because it's still south of me. It's southeast of Old 82.
3: Okay.
5: Affirmative.

0: take it back north. I want to see this thing.
1: Well, Frank, somehow it's glowing. How far it's visible, you should be able to see it.
0: I'm going to head out to 305 and allow us to see if I can get a glimpse of it from there.

0: now that have sightings on it.
1: Okay, I got them both. I'm in the area of the county home. I got Howland, looks like it's in the area of Warner Road, and I got Liberties, it looks like it's down near Hubbard.
0: 10-4, if you see it any close and can identify it, let us know.
1: Okay, it doesn't seem like it moved at all from where I'm at here. Okay, are you out there by yourself, or are you going to follow anything that's documented the observation also? Yeah, I'm at the air base. I had the security guard out here. He doesn't know what to make of it either. Do you want me to get a visual on it? Oh, yeah, we can see it from right here. Control.
2: 433.
1: Yeah, so Liberty Dispatcher, the outcome of the FAA inquiry.
0: Last check at radar at the airport. They're advising they have nothing on their screens.

0: tell us if there's anything anyway, if it's anything to do with the military.
1: No doubt.
0: Another Hangar 7 happened here in Trumbull County.
2: It's in Brookfield now.
3: Okay.

0: 433, have you been looking at this thing through your Binox?
1: Rob, I've been trying to run as far east to get as close to, and get a good clear visual due to my open binoculars, and I just stopped, like I said, at Springfield Center. I got a halfway decent look at it, that object that you described on top of it.
0: Yeah, okay.
1: I'm running over towards the new meeting to see if I can't go over that way, because I heard some contact about the old homes.
0: Okay.

0: Is anybody close to that thing?
1: Last seen, it was southeast from 84 Lumber in that area.
2: If you come up on 46, you should be able to see it without any problems. All right, pick it up on North River Road.
0: I had 305 and 11 sitting on the overpass. I don't see anything.
2: I'm at Tyler Ridge. How high up are we talking here above the horizon? Not very far. If you're in a tree line, we'll probably block your view.
0: Okay. Hey, will I be able to see it from 11 if I go south on 11?
2: Yeah, you should be able to.
0: Where, in Area 82 or King Graves or where?
2: Look up towards King Graves. Aim yourself right towards the air base.
0: Alright, I think shut down 11. Repeat.
1: What was your last location that you saw it? Where is it at right now?
0: Right where you said it. Looks like it's right around here, 84 Lumber. I'm going to head down to 82, I'll advise you.
1: Give me a registration when you can.
3: 98
0: to radio. 998. Okay. I don't know what this is. It's some large light in the sky. It seems to be changing colors once in a while. We tried to signal it. Head back. It's Brookfield, wherever it is. I don't know. It's pretty far from us.
3: 10-4, 4-6, yeah.
2: Probably. And stop out this way.

0: doing nothing all day.
1: Okay.
0: Might try getting a little more rest during the day.

0: Okay, it's midnight, if I can run from me over to another shift. I was going to say, there goes a claim for shift rotation for administration. That's for sure. Unless I'm looking at the wrong thing, Walt, I didn't see anything except the white light is kind of southeast of the airport.
1: Okay, Art. Hello.
2: Yes, Kenny. All right, so we had a few people there that were saying, it's a star, get more sleep.
1: Right.
2: Where do we go from here? Do we eventually hear from the man who climbed the tower?
1: Right, yes. And there's some very exciting parts still to come. And we need to get more into the star explanation at this point, too, after hearing this last part.
2: Very good. Stay right there, Kenny, as the unadulterated, raw sound footage comes to you about what occurred in Trumbull County. I'm Art Bell, and this is Coastal.

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1: My guest is Kenny Young. What you're hearing is the real thing. From Trumbull County, from several police departments in Trumbull County. Also, I should mention I have something else here in my possession that I'm afraid to read. I'll read just the introduction to it, Art. The following is an official department document. It's from a police department. Please use your discretion should you mention it on the air. Just wanted to let you know that some people do take Y2K seriously. It looks like Y2K readiness is not a joke in blank, the name of the city. If you could say a hello to officers Lou, Steve, and Doug, it'd be appreciated later in the show. We got to get off at 15:30 hours Eastern Standard Time. Actually, you've got that wrong. That'd be in the afternoon, military time. So he must mean 3:30 or something like that. Love the show. We in law enforcement are avid listeners. The document itself is instructions on what will occur around Y2K time, leave restrictions. And I wish I could read it to you, but I would get people in trouble if I did. It is a very sobering document. In a moment, we'll get back to Kenny in Trumbull County. All right, no delay, right back to Kenny Young. Kenny, welcome back.
2: Thanks a lot, Art.
1: How do you want to proceed? Do you want to go back to it, or do you want to make a comment on the SAR thing now?
2: Let's briefly comment on what we just heard. I think the last segment was really compelling.
1: Yes.
2: It was the police pursuit, and we do get indications that they have triangulated the object's position as they approach from varying places. That's kind of difficult to do, I guess, if it were a star. You know, there's a saying, it's like if it's too good to be true, it probably is. You know, it's not true.
1: Right.
2: In this case, we do have a possibility that this entire situation is kind of like obfuscated or, you know, compounded by the misidentification of stars, especially during the police pursuit sequence.
1: Well, it may well have been that one or two of them were seeing a star, describing a star.
2: Sure, and they, even at one point in the tape, I think that they do acknowledge that, yes, what I saw at that time was a star. So that's a given. So that's where I think that it's a viable possibility to suggest that. However, you know, from what we've heard,
1: no. Well, it isn't to me. It's not viable to me, Kenny. My assessment so far, now maybe I'll hear something else, but my assessment is that some of the officers, I mean, obviously there are stars out, so they saw a bright star. There are bright stars in the sky, but that doesn't even get close to undercutting the very direct, very dramatic, very specific, it's just above my head, just above my house, just above this street,
2: right?
1: Kind of thing. No way.
2: Oh, I agree with you.
1: All right.
2: There are, you know, there's segments of it that's what makes this case compelling.
1: All right. Well, why don't we continue?
2: Okay. What we have from this point, now this was a segment that was on the television program Confirmations with the officer who went to the tower.
1: Right.
2: And actually, Confirmations somewhat took that out of context and out of sequence.
1: Okay.
2: The part where he went to the tower, we actually had already heard. And he did make references to that. He was in the tower. So we're going to hear the part that they presented, but he was, I think, in his patrol cruiser at the time, not in the tower.
1: All right.
2: So Here we go. And I'll play this second.
3: Steve Baker.
4: Yeah.
3: All right, I talked to these guys. Everything's all right. They're going to go back to where they came from.
4: Who? Oh.
3: I can see them.
4: Did you see anything?
3: I got them right here. I'm looking at them.
4: What the hell is it?
3: Hold on a second. I got to turn my lights on before I get rear-ended.
4: Okay.
3: Well, I can see them from Warner Road. They're sitting stationary. I got three of them. One is over, well, there, and then there's two kind of close together.
4: What do they look like?
3: Well, I'd like to say that they're just like flickering stars, except I've got four discernible colors. I got red, yellow, green, and blue, and the one just was like flashing. So if they're those planets those guys were talking about, then they're planets with Christmas lights on.
4: You can see them?
3: I can see them. Not like clear as day. I don't see any wings or anything to see them. Yeah.
4: Unreal.
3: Hold on a second.
4: Unreal. What are you doing?
3: That's what I mean. I mean, I can, without my binoculars, I can see red, yellow, green, and blue. I mean, they're way over there. They got to be way over in Cortland.
4: No. Did you hear Cortland on the air?
3: Yeah.
4: Even UFOs will come into Cortland.
3: I can't believe it.
4: He's killing me. So you're having an experience?
3: No, because I can't see. I mean, they're so far away, they look like stars.
4: Mm-hmm.
3: They're just like
4: two. Well, the first calls we got from Liberty were they were like 50 feet above the ground.
3: Yeah, well, they could be on their way home.
4: All right. I think everyone else in this county should go home.
3: Yeah, I'm already too. This is weird. I had a beat on them from the tower. They were close. They got to be going away because they were closer than this. Now I'm looking at them. Oh my God.
4: What?
3: And they're not a plane because here goes a plane and I can see the plane and the plane is blinking red. And the fact that there's another plane. I think
4: they're scrambling planes out of SATCOM 1 to go check them out.
3: Wait a minute.
4: What?
3: Oh my God. I hope that's a plane. Oh, Jesus Christ, please be a plane. Oh, please.
4: Come on, what are you doing?
3: I ain't ready for this shit. Hold on. Little bitch, where'd you go? That's a plane. Oh, thank God. Well, I get nervous when they're coming right at me. There's three planes up there. I'll tell you what, they're flying from the Air Force Base.
4: Really?
3: Something's got to be.
4: Oh, really?
3: Yeah, hold on. I'm about to get drilled again.
4: Where are you?
3: Right here.
4: Wait, where are you?
3: Warner Road, south of Merwin Chase.
4: Where are
3: they? Four up there now. There's four planes.
4: Oh, okay.
3: What the fuck? No, I mean, the other things are still there.
4: Uh-huh.
3: But these are like, you don't see them.
4: Frick.
3: All right, what are we doing with this now, Pete?
4: I have no idea.
3: Well, you know what? I can tell it's not in our airspace, so it ain't our call.
4: Okay.
3: I'll talk to you later.
4: Bye.
3: Bye.
5: Yes. The Air Force Base only get back to you, but what this possibly could be?
6: Negative. They advised did not show up on the radar.
5: Five.
6: 25 go.

0: recorded. Advise this may be some kind of celestial planet showing during a meteor shower.
1: Okay. Just earlier, when we had the earlier call, what I saw was a planet. It was close to the tree lines, giving off a big red light. It was almost like it was daylight, but red outside.
0: Copy. We'll document that, 549.
2: The national weather thing,
3: mm-hmm.
2: And the weather had it on their radar.
3: Don't ask me.
2: Well, you know, what I was just thinking, have you, who's ever, running the show out there? Who's, really into this?
3: No.
2: Maybe nobody is?
3: Who's ever running the show out here is, laughing at all you guys out there.
2: Well, that's because they're in a closed building and we're out here looking at this.
3: Okay.
2: But no, what I'm wondering is maybe somebody might want to give the national weather people a call. Because they're not going to classify shit. They'll call and say, yo, oops, we both open. Like they did to us last year. Hey, Pete, if you saw this, yeah, you'd be doing it too.
3: Really?
2: And I'm serious.
3: Well, Jack said it's Venus.
2: Okay, well then, there's six of them. She's right about that meteor shower thing. Because when I was standing there, when I got off the phone with you, in 5 minutes, in this little space that I'm watching, there were six of them, whatever you call them, shooting star things. There's six of them, so they're there. But I don't know what it is, but...
3: I just wish it was cloudy.
2: Then we wouldn't see this.
3: Right, exactly.
2: Well, what gets me is, what was Liberty chasing then?
3: I have no idea.
2: You know, last time I heard, Venus really wasn't wanted anywhere, so had no reason to run from the police.
3: -15.
2: -15 on Venus.
3: Did you like my little, get a registration when you can?
2: Yeah, get a registration when you can. I'll tell you what, I couldn't see him well enough from the radar tower. I climbed up there. Then the fact that my legs went numb. It's a little bit too nippy to be climbing up that thing.
3: Yeah, it's a little chilly.
2: Well, I went up three flights and I thought, well, you know, as much as I like Star Trek, I don't like it this much.
3: Thank God.
2: And I went back down. I think it's the Enterprise. Oh, well.
3: All right, man.
2: Hey, have fun.
3: Ciao.
0: Hi, how you doing? Okay.
2: Hey, I got to look through this thing at a telescope.
0: Okay.
2: We were looking at it as a planet.
0: Oh, really?
2: Yeah, but ironically, while everybody else was watching it, a couple of the Niles guys had a night vision scope. Some lady who says she lives in Liberty came up to them. They're down here on the strip.
0: Okay.
2: And asked them, are you guys tracking the UFO? And they looked at her and thought she was joking. She says, dead ass serious. She says the thing was in her backyard.
0: I'm telling you, I told you that woman said she was in her backyard.
2: Yeah.
0: She said, it was in my backyard, it was in the field, and she was having a fit about it. Would you please get from here, please?
2: So anyhow, she's telling them, and they said, well, is that what you saw? She turns around and looks at it. She goes, you know, she goes, that's a planet. She goes, that's not what we saw.
0: This thing was red, and Toby said it was right near the ground. He said it lit up the sky.
2: Ah, okay.
0: And I'm like, well, it was pretty far away from all of us. You know, we really can't make a good determination, but there's that chance, you know.
2: Well, for about the last 35 minutes, we've been tracking this with a telescope, and it's moving in a set arc, you know, which would be with the rotation.
0: Okay.
2: It's a planet. Which one? God only knows. But it's a planet. It's not a star.
0: Well, we were all excited.
2: Oh, I know. I was, too. I think God
0: darn. We something.
2: But definitely something else is, you know, whatever, you know, I don't dispute what the lady's saying, but just thought it was funny that somebody came all the way down into Niles, either on her way to work or whatever.
0: Yeah, so what the hell are you looking at now? That's not what I saw. No, Toby said, you know, there's no way that he said that did not look what he, you know, look like what he saw.
3: Okay.
0: I do not know, you know, if it was the distance or what the situation was. But if that's a planet, that's a planet. It's pretty damn low, but...
3: Oh, yeah. Well, like I said, it was lower when we first saw it, and like I said, we've been sitting down here on the strip, just, you know, everybody sitting still, not moving,
0: uh-huh.
3: And we every so often we had to adjust the telescope, so it's moving, but it's arcing in a set pattern,
0: uh-huh.
3: So it looks like it's stationary, other than it's a little higher than, you know, like where I'm at right now, I can see it where before I know I wouldn't have been able to see, because I'm down here at the corners, you know, and that's even lower than the center, and I can see it now, so... Oh, well.
0: Okay.
3: All righty.
0: Thanks for calling.
3: Great. Many more calls on it?
0: No, nothing else.
3: All right. Well, we'll probably all have a lot of answers today.
0: I'll tell you what. It's enough for me. Thanks for calling.
3: All right. You take care.
0: Bye-bye.
4: Okay. Hello, Art. Yeah. Hi, Kenny.
5: Okay.
4: All right. So, you know, what I heard at the end was two people comforting each other by rationalizing.
5: Mm-hmm.
4: That's what I heard. What did you hear?
5: Well, you know, this is the gentleman's being very candid by admitting, well, what we've been looking at has been a star.
4: Well, he's saying what he's looking at is a star.
5: Right.
4: And he made a rational, very literate explanation of how he was tracking it in an arc,
5: right,
4: and so forth and so on. But that doesn't at all add up with what all the close eyewitnesses said.
5: Well, you know, I'll tell you what, if you want to just draw a little picture here of what's happening here, and we just heard the drama of the tapes, to see these the county police agencies rattled like this, I can almost see in my mind a picture of the police cars sitting on the side of the road with their lights off and all the officers frozen, fixed in a position, gazing into the sky. It's just an odd situation, something like you'd see out of a Steven Spielberg movie.
4: Precisely. By the way, Kenny, on confirmation, they showed an officer whose car engine stopped. Now, I may have missed it in here somewhere, but was that in here?
5: Right, yes. That was, in fact, in the one of the first segments that we heard after he needed time to gather his thoughts, he said.
4: I've got to go back and listen. This is one of those things that you cannot listen to one time.
5: Right,
4: you really
5: right.
4: got to listen and dissect it.
5: And in fact, when you hear it again, it's even better.
4: Really?
5: Yes. There's things in there that it's like a good movie. You want to see it again and you get more out of it the next time around.
4: Absolutely astounding stuff. I mean, really astounding. And what I'd like to do with the last portion we have, I take it that is the tape in total?
5: Right. That's
4: all right.
5: It.
4: What I would like to do, if you can stick around for one last portion, is to answer some lines and get some impressions of the audience now that they've heard the entire thing.
5: Okay.
4: Is that all right?
5: Sounds good.
4: All right. Stay right there, Kenny. Now, listen, everybody. For those of you who did not have an opportunity to tape it, poor you. To get a copy of this program, it's going to be a four-hour program. The number is 1-800-917-4278. I can well understand this is one you're going to want to archive. 1-800-917-4278. Now, I'm getting already zillions of inquiries, and so please write the number down. It's good 24 hours a day, beginning right now, a four-hour program on Trumbull County. 1-800-917-4278. I'm not sure anybody else has ever done anything like this on the air, quite like this. So, in the next segment, the final segment, we'll take your calls.

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1: Listen, I need to catch you up on one thing. The Federal Communications Commission, despite reports yesterday on CNN and elsewhere, has made a statement that we have on our website right now that's going to cause you to have a big sigh of relief. The Federal Communications Commission is denying outright that they have plans to allow implementation of per-minute charges on the Internet. Thought you'd want to know, thought you should know. You can check out the statement on our website at www.artbell.com, which will lead you to Kenny Young's website, who has brought us so much this night. Kenny, welcome back.
2: Thank you, Art.
1: All right. I guess this is one of those things, just like everything else on my program, Kenny, where people are going to sit out there and they've listened to all this, they're going to digest it, and they're going to come up with their own opinion. But one thing's for sure, they were hearing the real thing as it occurred.
2: Right. It keeps the debate going.
1: Yeah. It does that. Let's see what people think. First time caller line, you're on the air with Kenny Young and Art Bell. Hi.
3: Good morning, Mr. Bell. This is Tim up in Fairbanks. I have a couple of questions here.
1: Hi, Tim.
3: The tower guy. Now, isn't this guy under some sort of unwritten rule, kind of like the airliner captains, that even if you see something, it's a hush-hush situation or else you may lose your job?
1: You mean the FAA man?
3: Yeah.
1: No, I agree with a lady who sent the fax who said it's a public safety issue. In other words, the FAA is there to control airspace, and if something's in airspace that shouldn't be, he should be really interested, asking a lot of questions. And
3: right, but he wouldn't admit it to the public. You know, it's like an airline pilot. He wouldn't go on the news and say,
1: look, you're right. I mean, it's one of the cops said, Kenny, didn't he, that, look, he didn't believe that there was nothing there, and he suggested the National Weather Service be called, which
3: right.
1: is, by the way, exactly what saw the UFO in Michigan, or the
3: right.
1: UFOs.
2: Well, this FAA tower that we're talking about here at Youngstown, I think at the time it was manned by just one person, possibly, over the third shift duty. This also serves as a military tower. It controls airspace for the Youngstown Warren Regional Airport and also for the air base.
1: Well, that might explain a lot.
3: Yeah. One quick question here. Police cars, do they have camcorders on their dash or at least Polaroids in their trunks for accident times? Why wasn't there any pictures of this?
1: Very good question. I think not all police departments, of course, have camcorders. That's a pretty new thing.
2: That was something I tried to get details about. I think, like you say, Art, they don't all have them. This was 94, so I think today you're more apt to find
1: yep.
2: something like that.
1: Yep. However, he was right about the Polaroids. I wonder if there are some private Polaroids circulating about.
2: Well, I'd be curious to know if there's a private home video somewhere.
1: That too.
2: That would be the thing that would be very interesting.
1: And I would assume, Kenny, they can get hold of you through your website, email, that kind of thing?
2: Right.
1: All yes. right. Excellent. Wildcard Line, you're on the air with Kenny Young and Art Bell. Hi.
4: Hello.
1: Hello.
4: It is a pleasure to speak with you.
1: Glad to have you, sir. Where are you?
4: I'm in Marysville, Ohio.
1: Okay.
4: Near where they make Hondas.
1: All right.
4: What I am listening to, this is Dennis, by the way.
1: Yes, sir.
4: Now all my friends will say, I heard you on the radio with Art. They love you. I love you.
1: Well, thank you.
4: What this leads me to believe.
1: I'm not going to have your baby.
4: No, just send me my QSL card already.
1: All right.
4: What this leads me to believe is that whatever is there wants to have nothing to do with us, or they really would talk to us. That once in a while, they let it be known that they're there, but they want to have nothing to do with us.
1: That is, that's actually a fairly reasonable conclusion, thank you. Kenny, how do you react to that? I mean, really, if you digest what we have here, what we had in Michigan, and so many other places, it's hard to name.
2: Yeah.
1: Then he's right, really. In other words, they're observing. They're on occasion allowing themselves to be seen, as in Phoenix, for example.
2: Well,
1: but they don't want to contact us.
2: Or they would. The motive behind a speculation like that would be to, I guess, surmise that this is something extraterrestrial. Let's look at it from a different point of view, however. We don't know for sure about the subject of extraterrestrials or, you know, things like that. This is something where we look at what we're dealing with, and that is an unidentified flying object.
1: Yes, and okay. As you pointed out, though, the FAA controller also was involved with the military control. Now, if there was a secret military mission underway,
2: That's what I like to inquire about. Now, what if there was something like that?
1: Then you might get that kind of attitude from the controller.
2: It's possible. But let me ask you this. Why would this be done over a residential neighborhood? I mean, I would think of a numerous...
1: Beats the hell out of me.
2: ...safety concerns.
1: And there were just too many things that, despite the rationalization at the end, pointed not to a star, but to something obviously low and big with substance. Now, those kind of comments just don't jive with a star thing.
2: Right.
1: All right. East of the Rockies, you're on the air with Kenny Young and Art Bell. Hi.
5: Aloha from Chattanooga.
1: Yes, sir.
5: This is Jeff, by the way. Thank you for taking my call, and thanks for the show.
1: Sure.
5: I think as far as the star goes, I think the each person's perspective has to be taken into account. I mean, you have two or three squad cars that are a couple blocks away, and they're seeing different things because it's so low. I mean, I think that has to be taken into account.
1: I think some of the officers were, in fact, looking at stars.
5: Right.
1: There's no question about it. But in the cases, whether from the civilians or the officers who got to see it close up, There's no way.
5: Right.
1: No way.
5: And I think it's kind of interesting how it turned from a typical police situation into a, like Kenny was saying, like just people, like regular Joes just standing around, couldn't believe what they were seeing.
1: Precisely.
5: And trying to explain it.
1: That kind of wonderment and multiple police departments being involved over a star, I don't think so.
5: Right.
2: What engendered this incident to begin with is what I'd like to know. If it did degenerate to a situation involving misidentification of stars, what's happened initially to start all this with the citizen reports to the 911 center?
1: I don't buy any of that. West of the Rockies, you're on the air with Kenny Young and Art Bell. Where are you, please?
6: I am Hollywood, California.
1: Hollywood. Right. Hollywood.
6: Yep.
1: Yes, sir.
6: Yep. Where the movies are done. This is incredible. It just sounds like something off a movie here. And
1: except it's not.
6: Yeah, that's what's really amazing. And a little side note for you. I was going to say, when you go on Larry King, it'd be better to try to fit in with probably a suit or something, because most people besides your listeners are going to probably think you're off base pretty much. If you dress unusually, they might...
1: Yeah, but you know what? I really don't care.
6: Yeah, well, that's the point. And I see that you spend a lot of time on this radio station, and they have people look down at you, because this stuff is pretty serious stuff. This might have everything to do with us in the future and the past and everything wrapped together.
1: You have a good point. It's really a good point.
6: Yeah,
1: even though it's tempting for me.
6: It's nice. If you went there in a suit, a lot of people who were probably disbelievers will look at you and go, well, he looks pretty serious.
1: No, I'm not going in a suit. No
6: well,
1: way.
6: Something nice.
1: No, well, something nice, but not
6: you're wearing like a pirate shirt.
1: Well, yeah, that's me, you know.
6: Yeah. Oh, yeah. Well, I mean, normally, I've been on TV a few times, hard copy and stuff, and I wore a suit. I mean, if I went normally to where I normally look, people wouldn't take me seriously at all.
1: if I wear a suit, that's not me, and I'd rather have people think, geez, he should have wore a suit, than I would have people saying, look at the fake. He doesn't wear suits. He looks stupid in a suit, and I do look stupid in a suit. I'm not going to wear a suit.
6: Well, the picture of you on your book looks pretty good. It looks sort of dark and ominous. That looks pretty neat.
1: Well, that's me, dark and ominous.
6: Yeah, that looks great.
1: All right, sir.
6: Anyway, back to the thing here. I was wondering, it's very important if we had some video on this, and the officer as well. You still there?
1: Yes.
6: Okay. The officer, Will, the guy who stopped for a second to gather his senses, maybe he should be regressed. Maybe they stopped time and did something with him.
1: Now, I agree with you, absolutely. I thought that also was a very dramatic moment, Kenny, when he said he's got to gather himself.
2: Right, right. He was shaken. He did tell me that in a phone conversation. He was shaken by this, had his car affected, blinding light. I guess that would shake anyone.
1: It would, and it just isn't typical of what Venus would do. First time caller line, you're on the air with Kenny Young and Art Bell. Hi.
7: Hi.
1: Hello.
7: Hello.
1: Hello.
7: Hello.
1: Hello.
7: Hello.
1: Hello. Hello.
7: Hello. Hello.
1: This is Shall We Dance or Shall We Talk? Where are you? Where are you?
7: I'm in North Carolina.
1: North Carolina.
7: Yes.
1: Well, you don't say hello out there anyway. You say hey.
7: Hey. I was just listening to the show. I listened from the net, and I think the video stream is very cool.
1: It is totally cool. Yes.
7: What I wanted to mention was, how can so many people see this and they can deny it? Like it doesn't, like it's not there.
1: I think that to some degree it's the normal human condition after you have had something like this happen to you to go into a state of denial so that you don't have to face what otherwise is going to be the answer.
7: Yeah, I know what you mean. But it seems to me like, there's very many people that are so closed-minded to this that, they're just so set in their ways that they'll only believe, what their government tells them to believe, as far as what I can tell.
1: Yeah, there was actually a lot of that. At one point, he again makes a good point. At one point, there was a reference to a weather balloon. Now, that's pop culture UFO answer time.
2: Right.
1: Remember that, Kenny?
2: Yes, sure. I think the news media is largely to blame, too.
1: It is. Because people with a sort of a chuckle in their voice come up with a standard response answer.
2: Mm-hmm.
1: No question about it. All right. Wild Card Line, you're on the air with Kenny Young and Art Bell. Hi.
8: Yes, this is Bruce from the Woodlands, Texas.
1: Hi, Bruce.
8: Hi. The thing that intrigues me is the plasma, the colors, and that's what I'm always listening for to try and determine what the propulsion method is. That's very intriguing. And also, it seemed as though there was some interference in the RF background at some point. I don't know. I had a real quick comment on another Y2K issue.
1: Okay, that's for another show, sir.
8: Oh, okay.
1: I appreciate your comments on this, though.
8: All right.
1: And take care. First time caller line, you're on the air with Kenny Young and Art Bell. Hi.
9: Hi, Art. How are you doing tonight?
1: Well, it's been quite a night.
9: Yes, indeed. I'm calling from Youngstown right now.
1: Oh, no kidding.
9: And I had the fortune of listening to the last 2 hours of the show with my Trumbull County road map in front of me.
1: Uh-huh.
9: And I was basically tracking the police officers and where they said they were going. And I think you guys will find this interesting. Remember how originally they said that they were tracking it southeast towards a place called Brookfield?
1: Yes.
9: And then the star that they ended up looking at was in a place called Cortland?
1: Yes.
9: Well, you'll be interested to know that from the airport, Brookfield is approximately 10 miles east by southeast,
1: okay,
9: whereas Cortland is 10 miles north by northwest.
1: Not the track.
9: Actually, that tower that he was standing in is about 2 miles to the due east of it, and I'm sure he would have seen any plane coming in or taking off from that airport.
2: Yeah. Right. I was thinking that if you had the coherence to see a jet plane and contrast that with a star, also saying, I see the stars, I see the jet planes, I see the UFOs.
1: That's right. Three of them.
9: Sure. What time did this apparently happen?
2: Well, the event itself, when I got the tapes, I was told that the tapes were, they began recording at midnight, and the tape reel was from the midnight to 6 a.m. time frame.
1: Hmm.
2: So we heard like about a six-hour event compacted down onto one tape. So
9: well,
2: we don't really have an accurate
9: Venus in the dead of night,
2: We don't have the you know, the reflection of real time.
1: So this went on for 6 hours?
2: Yes. The heated stuff happened within the first hour. The pursuit sequence, I believe, was within the second hour. And then I think from that point you hear the random discussions and so forth happen for the rest of the night.
1: Remarkable stuff.
2: It was quite a night. I've wondered where was I on that night in question. What was I doing that night?
9: Yeah, I wonder where I was that night. If I'd looked to the north, maybe I would have seen the whole thing.
1: Maybe you would have.
9: Yeah, indeed. All right. Have a good night, gentlemen.
1: You too. Thanks, caller. East of the Rockies, you're on the air with Kenny Young and Art Bell. Hi.
10: Good morning, Art. How are you?
1: Just fine. Where are you?
10: Columbus, Ohio.
1: Ohio, all right. Got your attention out there in Ohio, I see.
10: Yeah, I got a friend that was on the department up there at the time.
1: Oh, really?
10: And something no one knows about, you know how you had the fighters that basically scramble from the base right there.
1: Obviously.
10: Like the next day or so, DOD showed up, the Department of Defense, and
1: what?
10: Everything become hush-hush up there.
1: Now, how do you know that?
10: My friend was a deputy sheriff up there at the time, and he had friends on base, and everything was just locked up and sealed.
1: You know, it sounds to me like you should be interviewed by Kenny Young. Kenny?
2: If you could, I would like to talk to this person and get some details about this. And
10: Okay. I'll see what I can do if there's where I can get a hold of you off the air and stuff.
2: Okay. Yeah, sure thing. And, I'd, even if off the record or confidential, I'd like to get some details about
1: Kenny,
2: that.
1: Kenny, do you want to just go ahead and give out your email address?
2: Okay. Email address is ufo@fuse.net.
1: That's F-U-S-E, fuse?
2: Yes.
1: .net.
2: And the website address is home.fuse.net/UFO.

0: All right, and there is, for those of you who didn't get that, there's a link. Just go down to Kenny's name on my website, Kenny Young, and you'll see the link right there, and you can send him an email. Is that reasonable, caller?
1: Yeah, no problem.
0: All right, then please do. Now, that's interesting. Have you heard anything like that before?
1: Well, gosh, you know, I got when I got the tapes, I was told that there was some trouble obtaining the tapes at first, that they were missing.
0: Missing.
1: When the officers finally did get the date of the event, they went to retrieve the tapes and were kind of spooked when they found them missing. But I think they located a backup copy that was retained somewhere else at the center.
0: Oh, really?
1: That was interesting, and I kind of tried to follow up on that just a little bit, but I didn't really pursue it in depth. I didn't really, you know. How about that, though? You know, what can we say about that?
0: Well, what can we say about all of this? But it was a night of an anatomy of a sighting, and I want to thank you, Kenny Young, for bringing it to us. We're out of time.
1: Lord, thank you.
0: And
1: I enjoyed it.
0: It played out just right. Thank you, Kenny.
1: Thank you.
0: Good night. That's Kenny Young, and there you heard the real thing, the whole thing, what occurred in Trumbull County. And I guess, as always, you're adults, and you can make up your own mind. Listen, Sunday, Brad Steiger is going to be here on Dreamland. It's going to be quite a program. You don't want to miss it. For tonight, that's it. I'm Art Bell. Good night.
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1: and the great American Southwest, I bid you all good evening or good morning, as the case may be, across this wide expanse of land and well beyond, actually, from the Tahitian and Hawaiian Islands in the west, eastward to the Caribbean and the U.S. Virgin Islands. Good morning down there. South into South America, a lot of listeners there, a lot of email anyway, and then north to the pole and worldwide on the internet. This is Coast to Coast AM. I am Art Bell, and this is a new week, and there are going to be some interesting things occurring tonight. And I don't mind telling you, I'm a little bit nervous about them. It's easier if I talk about being nervous. Those of you who can see my studio cam, you know, the live cam we've got that covers me while I'm doing the show, you can probably see the beads of cold sweat pouring from my forehead. I would like to welcome WGACAM in Augusta, Georgia. They are 580 on the dial there, and I suspect heard rather regionally. So great to have you on board in Augusta, Georgia. In the second hour of the program, we will be welcoming WABC in New York. Yeah, that's right, WABC in New York. And that accounts for the beads of sweat on my forehead. I wonder, you know, in all the years I've been broadcasting, I wonder if this is, I don't think it's ever going to end. I mean, if it was going to end, it should have ended by now. I still get the cold sweats, and I get the a case of the nerves, and I get all messed up for a little while when I get on in a gigantic new market. It just happens, and I can't seem to stop it. And so it will take me a few hours to level out and sort of be myself. After a few hours, I'll forget it. You know, I'll just forget it. I'll get lost in the show doing the program. And then it's all gone. No problem. But for a few hours, in my mind's eye, I will picture the skyline of Manhattan. I will see, like, from 30 or 40,000 feet, all the people, like little ants running around with a million cars and millions of people that are suddenly hearing me, and I'll be freaked out. So you're going to have to put up with that for a little while. And then I'll probably return to normal. At least I always have so far. Tonight, you're in for a real treat. David Adair is here. David Adair is a real rocket scientist. And he's going to follow up a little bit, or I'm going to make him follow up a little bit, on what Gene Myers had to say last week, and that was about the space islands. Remember what a cool idea that is? I should, well, I'll tell you in a minute. Anyway, David Adair is with us tonight, and I know a lot of you will not have heard him before, so you're in for a treat. Well, all right. As promised, let me tell you a little bit about David T. Adair. T. I wonder what the T stands for. He is a nationally and internationally recognized leader and expert in the field of space technology spin-off applications for industry and commercial use. He is a world-class presenter, keynote speaker, seminar and workshop leader, and a consultant with 17 years of experience. My. Beginning at the age of 11, David built the first of hundreds of rockets, which he designed himself and test flew. At the age of 17, he won the award for the most outstanding in the field of engineering sciences from the United States Air Force. How about that? For his construction of a 10-foot-tall missile weighing a half ton. Wow. At the age of 19, he designed and fabricated a state-of-the-art mechanical system for changing jet engine turbines. This machine set a world record turnaround time that still stands today by reducing the replacement time from 3 weeks to 4.5 hours? Upon completing his tour of duty in the Navy in 78, David began his own space industrial applications company called INTERSECT. That's I-N-T-E-R, and then the acronym S-E-C-T, whatever that is. and has conducted operations and projects with it to the present time. So he's a real rocket scientist. David, welcome to the welcome back to the program.
0: Thanks, Art.
1: Great to have you. I forget, where are you located? You're in Georgia or something.
0: Atlanta.
1: Atlanta, huh?
0: Right.
1: All right. Good. We're on WGST right there. Listen, I spent some time at your recommendation last week with Gene Myers.
0: Oh, yeah.
1: And probably one of the more exciting programs that I've ever had. Gene says that you can take the large orange, what do you call it, David?
0: External tank.
1: External tank, thank you. Use on the shuttle, basically, and take it into space instead of letting it crash back to Earth, and put them together and literally create a tourist haven in space that would carry at any given time 300 tourists, and that the shuttles could be built at just a fraction of the current cost to take them back and forth and to help construct more of these Disneylands in space. And I spent hours talking to him about the concept, and so because of your background, first thing I want to ask you about is it really possible?
0: Oh, absolutely. It's an idea that's over 20 years old. Came out with Martin Marietta, the contractor that is building the external tanks, and they showed that on the technological level, it's extremely doable. That tank is that's a good name for it. It's built like an army tank. It is so strong. It holds 500,000 gallons of liquid hydrogen, liquid oxygen. And you can imagine at 6 pounds per gallon how much weight that thing can hold. So therefore, it's an extremely strong structure.
1: Right.
0: Compare that to the International Space Station. It's like comparing a Sherman tank to a Tonka toy in strength.
1: Well, if this is such a good idea, you know, I've had some email about it, and people will say, if it's such a good idea, then why haven't we done it?
0: It's so simple. It's greed and money. See, they've got right now, the aerospace companies have a cash cow money pit running in the International Space Station. They're already at, like $80 billion or $40 billion, a phenomenal amount. We don't even have a station yet. $40 billion into R&D, and every time they do an R&D design, they trash it and do another one. They pocket the money, and they keep doing that, and they don't have to produce anything. My God, why would they want to kill a cash cow like that? And so it's just a bureaucratic money pit that goes on in Washington, D.C., and they just that's why they're not bothered doing it, because it's just too good money right now, and nobody's raising any ruckus about it.
1: Well, Gene sent me a follow-up fax after we did the show, you know, and he said, boy, we've got all of a sudden interest from all kinds of very important people, and what has looked like a dream for 17 or 20 years or whatever, mm-hmm. now looks like it might be a reality. And, you know, he offered me, I'll be 60 years old when he anticipates he'll have it up and running.
0: Mm-hmm.
1: And he said, you and Ramona have two free seats.
0: I think you and Ramona will be in for a real trip then. We'll give you a cabin, one on the outer ring for gravity field and then one for the inner part, which will be total weightlessness, and you can have at it.
1: Have at it is right. Yeah, we talked a little bit about that. you think sex in space would be... You know, one thing I thought of after we did the show, Gene said that one advantage of being in space is that all the blood, which normally coagulates apparently, or rushes or stays toward the bottom part of your body,
0: right,
1: would go toward the top part of your body.
0: That's true.
1: Taking women who have been for years the victims of gravity.
0: Absolutely.
1: And making them into a new cup size.
0: Or Dolly Parton, but they'll be straight up because the gravity tug stops, and then the rest of the fluid fills up in there, so it tightens them up. And
1: okie dokie. That part made sense to me, and I thought, boy, the women are going to love that. But you know, then,
0: the face is even better.
1: Yeah, where your face fills in, and the wrinkles,
0: and wrinkles will fill up with extra blood, and what happens? It tightens skin, so it's an automatic facelift. But it's not permanent. When you come back, gravity field will overtake it. But while you're there, I don't know. Do you know of any resort place you can go to, Art, that after the first day you're there, you look 20 years younger?
1: No.
0: Physically?
1: No, not at all.
0: Well,
1: not at all. So, but here's what I was thinking. There might be one downside.
0: Okay.
1: And that would be we'd end up with all of these ravishing beauties looking 20 years younger in this super romantic environment. My God, you're going around the earth every, you know, getting a sunrise and sunset or whatever every 45 minutes, something like that.
0: Mm-hmm.
1: Incredibly romantic. I mean, the gal's expectations would be sky high, right?
0: Yeah.
1: But if the blood rushing from the bottom of the body toward the top of the body is good for the girls,
0: uh-huh.
1: I was thinking, you know, maybe it might not be so good for the guys.
0: Well, it comes back to hydraulics. You got
1: hydraulics?
0: You got a heart, and the heart is a pump, and the pump will pump pressure up through the hydraulics, the blood vessels, and you'll be just fine. As a matter of fact, you'll be better than you would be here because it will have less resistance in a microgravity field, so actually, you might look a little larger than life, you might say.
1: Because
0: things swell bigger.
1: Okay. In other words, the heart, freed from the
0: gravity field,
1: it's normally used to having to pump real hard to defy gravity. Now it no longer has to defy gravity, so it's
0: right.
1: Thumping away.
0: It's pumping real hard, and it causes the pressure to rise a little bit, which never really been a problem for any of the astronauts, because normally they're in such good health when they go. But on the serious side, there will be some drawbacks. But for people who are visiting space for short term like that, it won't be a problem for you, like calcium leaking out of your joints or your heart going into atrophy. It doesn't have the gravity field to resist it. For short term, 1 or 2 weeks, you wouldn't even be bothered by any of that.
1: I always thought that may be even more fun than zero G. Zero G would be fun, but I'm subject to being seasick.
0: Mm-hmm.
1: And I understand you have the feeling of falling in zero G.
0: Now what happens, your inner equilibrium gets out of kilter up there because it doesn't have the gravity field to center itself on which one.
1: But how about, what would it be like, David, to have just a little bit of G? I mean, like a tenth or a 20th of gravity to the point where, like, you could put
0: bigger than life, you might say.
1: Because
0: things swell bigger.
1: Okay. In other words, the heart, freed from the
0: gravity field,
1: it's normally used to having to pump real hard to defy gravity. Now it no longer has to defy gravity, so it's
0: right.
1: Thumping away.
0: It's pumping real hard, and it causes the pressure to rise a little bit, which never really been a problem for any of the astronauts because normally they're in such good health when they go. But on the serious side, there will be some drawbacks. But for people who are visiting space for short term like that, it won't be a problem for you, like calcium leaking out of your joints or your heart going into atrophy. It doesn't have the gravity field to resist it. For a short term, 1 or 2 weeks, you wouldn't even be bothered by any of that.
1: I always thought that may be even more fun than zero G. Zero G would be fun, but I'm subject to being seasick.
0: Mm-hmm.
1: And I understand you have the feeling of falling in zero G.
0: Now what happens, your inner equilibrium gets out of kilter up there.

0: a problem for you, like calcium leaking out of your joints or your heart going into atrophy. Doesn't have gravity field to resist it. For a short term, 1 or 2 weeks, you wouldn't even be bothered by any of that.
1: You know, I always thought that maybe even more fun than zero-G. Zero-G would be fun, but I'm subject to being seasick.
0: Mm-hmm.
1: And I understand you have the feeling of falling in zero-G.
0: So what happens, your inner equilibrium gets out of kilter up there because it doesn't have the gravity field to center itself on which one.
1: But what would it be like, David, to have just a little bit of G? I mean, like a tenth or a twentieth of gravity, to the point where, like, you could put your finger on the floor and push, and you'd go boing into the air gently and come back down.
0: That'd be like on the moon. That's a 1/6 gravity field. It'd be pretty good. As a matter of fact, you can increase it a little bit more. Like Gene was saying earlier, we don't have to spin this wheel that fast. We could create a half G field out on the outside ring, which would take care of all the toilets and plumbing and water flow and all that such. Be pretty much like on Earth, but still, let's say you weigh 100 and or let's say you weigh 200 pounds here on Earth.
1: Yep.
0: Well, at that moment you only weigh 100 pounds, so your muscles are designed and built for carrying and resisting 200 pounds of weight.
1: So it's like you're a Superman.
0: You have tremendous strength. You jump here.
1: Superman. That's exactly how Superman did what he did in the old Superman movies, right? I mean, Krypton was a real heavy place.
0: Very dense.
1: Very dense.
0: Like Jupiter.
1: So Superman then had super strength. Mm-hmm. Now, I don't know that it accounts for all his other abilities, but certainly for his strength, it would be the same kind of thing.
0: Yeah, kind of indirectly would be same effect. But it sure would make you feel pretty strong, because you could jump probably flat-footed from the from the floor to the ceiling, because the strength in your legs would be more than enough to overcome it.
1: Oh, I'd love to do that.
0: You pick up your wife romantically and carry her with some resistance. The half-gravity field could be even more pleasant for romantic encounters than a weightless environment, because you need a little resistance to be able to get momentum and inertia and that kind of stuff going.
1: Momentum and inertia. Yeah. Interesting words to apply to sex. all right. Well,
0: it's back from a rocket scientist.
1: You, as a rocket scientist, a guy who has built and launched all of these rockets, you must more than anybody else wonder what it would be like. Have you ever experienced zero-G?
0: I have in the Navy in experimental aircraft. We would be at we get the same thing that what we call NASA has the Vomit Comet, which is a big aircraft that goes to 90,000 feet and then free falls for a couple of minutes. That's what you see on TV when people are floating around in a room.
1: So what is it like?
0: It's interesting. Some people, you've experienced it somewhat. When you go on a roller coaster and it drops out from under you.
1: Oh, yes.
0: You know how that everything's coming up to your...
1: Yeah, generally you scream.
0: Well, it's a little bit more gentle on the Vomit Comet, but when you get in space, it's not quite such a sensation. But the first few seconds, the reason you catch it so quick on a roller coaster is because you're moving at such great speeds and it drops so quickly. It's a more gradual sensation like that. And then eventually it planes out where after your equilibrium catches up with it, the sensation stops, and then you just feel the weightlessness. But you do run into a phenomenon out there called space sickness, which it's interesting. It strikes randomly. There's no pattern.
1: Just like seasickness.
0: In a way, well, people who can get seasick will not get space sick. And people who never get seasick will sometimes get space sickness. It's just, there's no random reasoning for it. Really don't understand it all that well yet. But one thing that is common...
1: Does it have something to do with the inner ear, maybe?
0: Sure does.
1: Balance?
0: But one thing that is common, all who gets it, 2 days later, they all lose it, and it goes away.
1: Really?
0: Yes. You do not keep it like, you know, you stay seasick for a week on a ship.
1: Oh, yeah.
0: That will not happen up there. You'll have seasick... If you do get space sickness... It's going to hang with you about the first day and a half, and then after that it will dissipate and it will not come back.
1: Huh. Well,

0: I would love to do it. And at age 60, if I could go up, that really, really, really is something to look forward to. And so I really hope this happens.
1: I do, too. It's the most viable way. Like I said, it's an old idea. It's not like, oh, it's brand new, 1990s. Heck, no, it was designed in the 70s, late 70s.
0: Well, look,
1: idea.
0: Here we've got the mirror, which I call an experiment in mortal terror.
1: And pretty grim.
0: We've got this real expensive space station, $80 billion, headed toward $100 billion in cost already, and they're just beginning.
1: Yeah, you don't
0: planned.
1: Need. Yeah, you don't have it. You're still on the drawing board.
0: And still, unless I'm mistaken, I don't think there is a gravity aspect to the International Space Station. Is
1: no,
0: there?
1: There's no gravity whatsoever.
0: Why not?
1: Once again, they say that the whole idea for going out there is to have a weightless environment, which I totally agree from my aspect on space manufacturing.
0: Fine, but why not have both?
1: Well, that's an excellent question. It's very valid. They would have to build a bigger structure, and there's just no rhyme or reason for it. That's just it. Their logic flow pattern is just not there. It doesn't make sense. Only until you factor in the special interest groups and the greed factors and all that, and then it makes total sense why they don't do logical things.
0: I'm so sick of that.
1: I know.
0: You know, I mean, it comes down as a reason for why we don't do a lot of things more sensibly. Greed, special
1: mm-hmm.
0: interests,
1: mm-hmm.
0: politics, same old crap all the time.
1: That's right. It's going to follow us out in space unless we change ourselves. And
0: Think of it. Think of it, David. Eventually, as a spacefaring race, we would export all of this.
1: This
0: greed, we would export bureaucracy. We would export bad politics and bad economics to the entire galaxy.
1: Look what you did to American Indian. You gave him alcohol, tobacco, and syphilis.
0: All right. Stay right where you are. Bottom of the hour. And we will be right back. David Adair, who is a real rocket scientist, is my guest this evening. Following up on the Gene Myers Show. I'm serious. At age 60, I'll have two tickets, round trip, I hope, for 2 weeks in space. I'm Art Bell, and this is Coast to Coast AM.

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1: It is, and here I am. Here again is David Adair, all the way from Georgia. David?
2: Yes.
1: Somebody's asking me, and I've always wondered about this too, if you were not inside the space station and you were outside, as in a spacesuit, how cold would it be? Not in the suit, but I mean in space.
2: It averages between 200 and 250 below zero.
1: Oh, man, that's really cold.
2: It's cold.
1: 200 to 250 below zero.
2: Right.
1: Now, I've seen a lot of pictures. By the way, Alien 4 is coming out. You know, a lot of science fiction stuff. If you lost, do you remember in 2001, David, when our astronaut got locked out?
2: Right.
1: And he held his nose, somehow got an airlock open, and went through some space.
2: Right.
1: You know, with that kind of cold, with no air.
2: Right.
1: Decompressing, the whole thing. Could that be done?
2: It could be done, but you're going to look you're not going to be feeling and looking too well at the end of it all. Your capillaries at the top of the skin are just about going to swell and explode from the pressurization process, and the cold will actually burn you almost like fire. So it'd be, you could do it, but you look like you've been you've had massive exposure to frostbite.
1: So what they showed, though, in that movie would actually be possible. I mean, it was only a very few seconds, and
2: right,
1: he held his breath.
2: They were good about doing that. And one other technical aspect they did for that movie is they were technically correct. A lot of explosion stuff flying everywhere, and you heard nothing.
1: That's right. In most modern movies, for some reason, they feel they have to put in the sound of an explosion.
2: It's called entertainment.
1: Yeah, but there would be no sound, huh?
2: No sound. There was sound as soon as he got to the switch and hit the door and the air started rushing in, you heard that. Because then you can have sound waves being carried by the incoming air.
1: So I've always wondered about that. So he could have actually, that could have been done.
2: That could have been done, and he was a little bit better off because he was blowing inward to a enclosed space of the ship, which he had just opened that door, so there would be some ambient heat from the hull of the ship itself.
1: Mm.
2: So he could have probably come out of there looking pretty good as fast as he did it and quickly as he got in. I think that part was technically correct, but if he was exposed for more than, and I think that whole scene lasts for him maybe 3 or 4 seconds, but if you were exposed maybe, you know, 30 seconds or more, you're going to be in some serious trouble.
1: Okay. If we are ever to go to another star system, I think Alpha Centauri would probably be the closest, wouldn't it?
2: Well, that's debatable, but yeah, right now for the star systems, that one would be one near that is nearby.
1: How long, at sublight, just sublight, if we don't say that Einstein, that there's some kind of super relativity, and we can't go faster than light.
2: Right.
1: If we were to go to Alpha Centauri, how long would it take us to get there?
2: With our conventional engines?
1: Yeah.
2: At the speed we go now, like when we went to the moon?
1: Well, I would assume, and maybe I shouldn't, that even with conventional engines, we can build up, if we want to, a lot more velocity than we had going
2: to
1: the moon.
2: That's true. If you carry more fuel and keep burning, you definitely will build up more speed.
1: Or even if you used some sort of slow, ion propulsion or
2: right.
1: Something that would build up velocity slow but sure?
2: It all would depend on which type of propulsion system you're using, you know, velocity. You could be looking, but if you're not anywhere near light speed, which even at light speed, you're still looking at several years travel time at 186,000 miles a second. But if you're down below to where we're at or anywhere around type engines, you're talking hundreds of years.
1: Hundreds of years.
2: Right.
1: Okay. If it would take hundreds of years, then you would need generations.
2: Yes.
1: You would need sex and procreation in space.
2: If you want someone alive when you get there at our present lifespan, you would.
1: Or to either communicate, try to communicate with us, or to come back eventually.
2: Right.
1: Now, do they really know yet whether, I suppose, sex in space is possible, but would a fetus, a human fetus, grow normally in a zero-G environment or a partial zero-G environment? In other words, could we do it?
2: There's some studying thoughts been given to that. Obviously, no actual experimentation has been done, at least by the American Space Program, because that's prohibited. But
1: why?
2: Well, there's I feel that the situation you'd have to have, a fertile, fertilized female up there in space.
1: Yeah.
2: And it's never been, I guess, politically correct to have a mother full term in space. There's computer scenarios that have been run. I guess what governed a lot of this is that there are several possibilities. One is that the child will be normal due to the fact that we're already born into a womb, which is filled with a liquid, so we're kind of in a suspended state anyhow.
1: Right.
2: So that everything would be just pretty much normal without any difference.
1: Right.
2: Other possibility, there could be really gross deformities. Child could be dead, could be a moron, could be all kinds of problems. But then there was another interesting scenario that came at the other end of the table and scale, and this may have been the one why nobody wanted to deal with it. Is that when the human brain is developing, it's a mass of electrical impulses and electrochemical occurrences and growing. And these organs and systems are vastly affected by a weightless environment.
1: Right.
2: There's a possibility that a child could develop to a level that you may have a problem with. You know, come back with an IQ into the thousands, maybe using 50, 60, 80% of the brain power, which might be a little of a problem for us because the child may not have some different ideas and may not interface with society that
1: way. Well, there's a very basic question that would have to be answered. And if you, that is, if you had a child and then an adult with an IQ in the thousands, whether it would even come back.
2: That or if it come back, what kind of attitude it's got. Or, you know, there's a lot of unknowns there. So,
1: well, the premise, and I always wondered about this, again, in 2001, in effect, you know, everybody argued about the end of that movie, but
2: right.
1: I always thought that he was himself, in effect, godlike, coming back to judge Earth. Now, a lot of people had different takes on that.
2: Right.
1: But that's kind of what happened to him, in a way, isn't it?
2: Yeah, that was the people followed the technological flow pretty closely in that movie. If you watched it, of all science fiction movies, that's one been so well respected because they really got like right down to no sound when you explode in a vacuum. That was they got that idea through the scenario test I was talking about. When they saw that a child out there could develop in space, be totally different. Still look humanoid, but his brain would be totally, vastly different than ours, so he would have tremendous capabilities.
1: Wouldn't it force an immediate, almost immediate, certainly within a few generations, it would force a very fast evolutionary change because conditions would be so different?
2: Well, I see you're hitting. You'd fit right in with the policy meetings. I'm telling you, because you're hitting right on the sore toe area.
1: Oh, really?
2: Yeah, because see, if we did something like that, and a child came back like that, you're gonna rock a lot of institutions on the planet.
1: Oh, we'd kill it.
2: Yeah,
1: we'd kill it.
2: You'd shake people right down to their Baptist belt buckle.
1: Absolutely. There would be, we would probably nail them to a cross, or at least the modern version of that.
2: Well, or if we ever got the chance, they could have telekinesis power and teleportation and everything else and just simply think you away and you're gone. So that was this whole thing led to a speculation that it's an area they just didn't want to get into. So that's why, to answer your question, there was serious thought about these scenarios. And like I said, it's still unknown. No, you know, nobody can prove it right or wrong, but they just didn't want to get into that situation.
1: Let me ask you this, David.
2: Yeah.
1: Want an honest answer.
2: Okay.
1: If we were to launch something like that,
2: mm-hmm.
1: would there be on board a destruct system that could be activated from Earth? And would the people on board be aware of it?
2: That's interesting comment now, that would they be aware of it? I don't know if you knew this, but every flight we have ever flown from the Cape has a self-destructive explosives package on board.
1: You're kidding.
2: Oh, I have to. What are you going to do, let a Challenger head toward Orlando? You know, you cannot have a space shuttle arcing back into a landmass. When it does, the override person will be the flight safety range officer of the United States Air Force at Cape Canaveral side.
1: You're telling me if it was coming down on a landmass toward
2: a
1: city,
2: it won't even make it over the landmass.
1: They would blow it up?
2: Absolutely. And
1: with people on, wait a minute, with people on board?
2: Sure. That's standard operation. Everybody knows that.
1: I didn't know that.
2: Well, that's the way it is. All the astronauts know that. If you lose control of your craft and it starts arcing back into the landmass, you won't even make it over the beach. They'll detonate you out over the water.
1: What?
2: You'll be gone. That's part of the accepted job. I tell you what, makes you respect astronauts a lot more, doesn't it? They know this, and they accept it as part of the job risk. And it's the thing that
1: that's incredible.
2: Nobody talks about it that much.
1: That's incredible. I never knew that.
2: Pretty heroic people, aren't they?
1: Yeah. The Challenger. They haven't. It was horrible.
2: Tell me about it.
1: And they don't talk much about it, David. But I thought I would ask. Were those astronauts alive till they hit the water?
2: They were alive all the way to impact. And people go, how do you know that? Interesting politics occurred. The castle came down in Brevard County, which comes under the jurisdiction of the Brevard County coroner, who had jurisdiction over NASA. So he got to see the bodies with NASA throwing a fit. But more than that, when they found the capsule, we found the crew compartment intact. The crew was still there in the flight deck area.
1: Oh.
2: The reason we know they were alive was that, let me explain the scenario, what happened in that explosion. Let's back up just a bit. When a shuttle's built, designed, if you look at it, just forward at the end of the cargo bay, you have a massive bulkhead, a wall, which is the back of the nose section of the space shuttle.
1: Right.
2: If you would grab a toy model by the cargo bay and grab that nose and break it, it's going to break even at that wall because that's the way this thing is structurally designed.
1: Right.
2: In the very beginning, we asked for a Rolls Royce in a spacecraft, and we started off with one. We really did. But when the budget cuts came, by the time we got through with it, we almost got a Ford Pinto. Well, I bet Ford's going to hate me on that one. But the point is that we took a lot away from it. One of the things that the design engineers wanted to do was build an explosive collar that goes between the end of the cargo bay and the nose section, the cabin crew of the shuttle.
1: So they could separate
2: right.
1: the human
2: base. Right. Once you blow that entire nose section away from the rest of the shuttle, it will tumble out, and then it can stabilize itself either by aerodynamic structure of itself or use the retro rockets. But it would pop its nose section off. A drogue chute would come out, which would then eventually pull it after stabilized. Then the main chutes would come out, and an entire pressurized cabin area would land, and everybody crawls out and go, what a ride. You know?
1: Yeah, so why didn't we do it? Money?
2: Budget cuts. Yeah, they cut all the budget. They started cutting back because cost overruns started because you've got a bureaucratic agency trying to make a competitive market machine, which is not going to be able to do it. And Gene Myers and his outfit showed that really well with what Boeing had to say. Boeing now is Balt Rockwell International, who's a prime contractor. They're the ones that built the orbiter, the space shuttle.
1: All right. Well, remember when it blew up? You remember the leak that it showed with the fire coming kind of horizontally?
2: Right.
1: Okay.
2: At the SRB.
1: Something I've wondered about in recent launches, and I watch all the launches really mm-hmm. carefully. I swear, and it just may be a trick on the eye, but I could swear I've seen exactly the same kind of fire at about the same point on a lot of launches.
2: And still got the same problem. It hasn't been fixed all that necessarily. So let me tell you a little bit about that. But first, better back up and answer the question, how do we know the crew is alive?
1: Yeah.
2: See, when the thing exploded, the external tank, when it ruptured with the SRB going into it, it blew the shuttle apart. And guess what stayed in complete intact? The entire nose section forward of the cargo bay. And there's a picture that I have here with the sunlight shining off the windshield coming out of the fireball, meaning that the windshield didn't even shatter.
1: Wow.
2: So the long-range Air Force cameras took this picture. So anyhow, the thing went tumbling away from there, and so it's on free fall. Now, it's going to free fall for quite a while, a good 8 to 12 minutes. They were quite a ways up. And in free fall, what are astronauts used to working in? Weightless environment.
1: Correct.
2: So they're in free fall. They're in a weightless environment. These are trained professionals except for the school teacher. Everybody was a veteran astronaut there with hours in space. And what we found was OBAs were not torn off the wall. Those are oxygen breathing apparatuses. The OBAs were removed from their racks, and they had put their OBAs on so they could breathe because they had lost internal oxygen pressurization. And the next thing that we found is that the medical kits were not torn from the back of the seats. They had been removed. They were fixing each other up because the shrapnel coming through there must have been like being in a closet with a chainsaw. So these people are, you know, wounded and injured, but they're professionals, and that, and even if you have a leg or arm blown off in a weightless environment, you can move around a lot easier.
1: Yep.
2: So they're repairing each other on the way to impact.
1: But they knew they were going to die.
2: They knew they were going to die. They can't talk to us. All radio communications doesn't exist. It's blown away in the impact.
1: Well, you know, the public, NASA, of course, wanted to hide all of this because I guess they wanted to protect the families.
2: No, they wanted to show how damn criminal neglect they didn't want to be found that they were.
1: Well, I think they have made some statements about wanting to protect the families anyway.
2: Well, you see what they did to the families. They harassed the families to no end.
1: What?
2: Because the families wanted to sue and all that. So they came at them like you wouldn't believe.
1: Well, look, I'm of two minds about this. Yes, it was horrible. They would be awake to the ground.
2: Right.
1: But then on the other hand, you know, it's not that horrible. I mean, you can get hit by a Mack truck and die instantly.
2: Right.
1: And you have no time to reflect on your life, no time
2: right.
1: to make peace with your maker and yourself. Or you can have a little time left to reflect on your life, to know you had a good life or not.
2: Right.
1: And to try and make peace and all the rest of that. And that is not such a bad thing.
2: Yeah, but you can't control a semi-accident that comes out of happenstance and serendipity. It got you. This was totally preventable.
1: All right, we'll talk about that, David. We're at the top of the hour, so stand by. David Adair is my guest. This is Coast to Coast AM.

0: 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That's 702-727-1222. 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Now here again is Art.
1: Well, hello. Good morning. This is hour number two of the program, hour number one of the program for WABC AM in New York. Damn. This is, as I explained to the earlier audience, and I've explained to audiences now for years, it's going to be hard for me because I am nervous, actually terrified, panic attack. Sweat coming from the brow. I have a, on my website, I have a webcam, a live webcam, and you can go there and actually see photographs of me as I'm doing the program. I don't know, like every 45 seconds or something, and you can see the sweat coming off my brow. I have little panic attacks. Anyway, I guess if all the satellites and receivers and links and so forth worked correctly, we are now on the air in New York City. Now, I grew up in the Northeast Corridor, in New Jersey, Pennsylvania, outside Philadelphia, Maryland, down near the Maryland-Pennsylvania border. In other words, all around New York. My dad worked in New York City in Manhattan for a lot of years. As a matter of fact, he once took me in, and I got to shake hands with President Eisenhower, where he worked, in Manhattan. And so I know Manhattan, and there is no way, even being, and I was talking to Sean Hannity, who was kind enough to have me on WABC before all this began tonight, for about a half hour, and there's just no way for me to not be nervous, even after all these years and all these radio stations. Here we are on the radio station that I grew up with, WABC. 77 WABC, Cousin Brucey, you know, the whole thing when I was a kid. And it was more than a dream. It was a bigger dream than I could dream then to be on WABC. And here I am on WABC. So what I am going to try to do is to not think about it. Now that I've welcomed WABC, and I in my mind's eye, as I said, I picture... Inevitably, no matter what I do, I picture Manhattan, the skyline. It's like I'm 30 or 40,000 feet above it, you know, and I can see all the gazillions of people down there. This even happens to me when I go to L.A. We're on KABC in Los Angeles, and I go down to Los Angeles, and I'm at the airport because, you know, I transit in and out for something or another. And when I'm home here in Nevada doing my show from the desert in my little studio in my home, it's just like you and me. When a new radio station comes on, like this big monster in the Big Apple, it's a mind blower, and it's going to throw me off my pace for a while, so you're just going to have to put up with that. So, if you're there, welcome, WABC in New York. A good friend of mine, through faxing anyway, Daryl writes, Art, I always try to remember that New York is mainly made up of people from everywhere else anyhow. And they're just as scared and anxious as when they were back where they came from, probably more. And anyway, when you're at the multi-million level, what's a few more? Thanks, Daryl. And I wish I could say that it avoids my cold sweats, but it doesn't. So anyway, good morning. Good morning, New York. Good morning. David T. Adair, I want to find out what the T stands for, is a nationally and internationally recognized leader and expert in the field of space technology spin-off applications for industry and commercial use. He is a world-class presenter, keynote speaker, seminar and workshop leader, and a consultant with 17 years of experience. Beginning at the age of 11, David built the first of hundreds of rockets which he designed and test flew. At the age of 17, get this, folks, he won the award for the most outstanding in the field of engineering sciences from the U.S. Air Force for his construction of a, get this now, a 10-foot-tall missile weighing half a ton. After graduation, he entered the U.S. Navy. At the age of 19, he designed and fabricated a state-of-the-art mechanical system for changing jet engine turbines. This machine set the world record turnaround times that still stand today by reducing the replacement time from 3 weeks to 4.5 hours. So he ought to be rich, huh? Upon completing his tour of duty in the Navy in 1978, David began his own space industrial applications company called Intersect. That's I-N-T-E-R and then S-E-C-T, and has conducted operations and projects with it to the present. Once again, here is David T. Adair. What does the T stand for?
2: Tyson.
1: Tyson?
2: Yes.
1: Really? David Tyson Adair.
2: Right.
1: All right. We were talking about the space shuttle, and you said without qualification, there is no question about it. The Challenger astronauts were unfortunately, or fortunately, depending on how you look at it, alive until impact.
2: Right. Yeah, one thing that I should validate is I told you that the vehicles have explosive devices on them. It happened right in front of you in Challenger.
1: Oh, yeah. Wait a minute. Let me tell New York about this. You guys aren't going to believe this. Apparently, on every single shuttle mission, there is a device on board which would detonate the whole thing. In other words, if the shuttle begins coming down somewhere where it shouldn't, headed toward a city or a landmass or whatever, they can detonate the whole shuttle from the ground.
2: Right.
1: That's really true, David?
2: Absolutely. It happened right in front of you in Challenger. Do you remember the inverted Y? You had the big fireball where the explosion occurred.
1: Yeah.
2: Then you had the two forks that the solid rocket boosters were still flying.
1: Yep.
2: Then they went boom, boom. They were detonated by the safety range officer of the United States Air Force at Cape Canaveral.
1: This was, however, after the crew compartment had separated.
2: Yeah, but if they can detonate them right then, they can detonate them at any point. So when they're strapped to the shuttle package and they want to take out the shuttle because it's heading toward Orlando, they can detonate the entire package.
1: I find it hard to believe that anybody could push that button.
2: Oh, you don't know the safety range officer, people.
1: Fine. With a rocket even carrying a billion-dollar satellite.
2: Right.
1: Yeah. With astronauts, 7 on board.
2: It's numbers, Art. 7 people versus maybe 400,000 over in Orlando.
1: What would happen if the shuttle, let's say, the destruct thing didn't work and the shuttle came down on Orlando?
2: Well, you're looking at, let's see, for no short a distance than it would be from the Cape to Orlando, it still would be carrying 500,000 gallons of liquid hydrogen, liquid oxygen. Each solid rocket booster has 3.5 million pounds of solid propellant, the equivalent weight of 3.5 Statue of Liberties in each one. So, it's a total of 11. So, okay, it's 5.5 million pounds. So you have 11 million pounds of solid rocket fuel, 500,000 gallons of liquid oxygen, liquid hydrogen. You have the potential explosive warhead of almost a 5-megaton warhead.
1: Wow.
2: So what would happen is if that thing would plow right into downtown Orlando, let's say, worst scenario, right at traffic hour, you're going to lose probably 30,000, 40,000 people.
1: So there's no question about it. 7 versus 30 or 40,000, they would detonate it.
2: Or just 1,000. You know, just the most minute.
1: All right, here's another question for you. Remember the movie Contact? You have seen it, right?
2: Right.
1: Do you remember when, right after that guy used that cool line and said, "Want to take a ride?"
2: Yeah.
1: Then they got to Japan, and in Japan, they handed Jodie Foster a capsule, and they said, "It's a secret. Nobody knows it, but every Challenger astronaut has received one of these." And, of course, it was a suicide pill.
2: Right. Now, that is a myth.
1: That is a myth.
2: No one's ever had any poison pills to take. There's a whole lot easier way to do it. Just vent a cabin, and you're gone in seconds. If you need to take yourself out quickly. No, that's just been a myth. But the explosive packages, on the all vehicles, manned and unmanned.
1: That's for real.
2: That's real. That's always been that way since the very first days they built Mercury.
1: Wow. I had no idea. All right. You began, you know, I keep reading this in your bio here. At the age of 17, you built a half-ton rocket?
2: Right.
1: A half a ton?
2: Mm-hmm. Well, that's not heavy.
1: Oh, yes, rocket. It is.
2: Well, not in rocketry. That gets, it's pretty small compared to some other rockets like a Titan.
1: Well, yeah, I know. I mean, we're talking about a 17-year-old kid here.
2: Right.
1: What did you do with the rocket?
2: I flew it. And
1: you launched it?
2: Yeah, I launched it at White Sands, New Mexico, at the testing grounds there. Well, I want to back up. How did we build that, right?
1: yeah, how'd you build that? Because, as I think I told you in the last program we did, when I was young, I really built a lot of rockets, more of which turned out to be bombs than rockets. They generally blew up. And
2: yeah.
1: I used to spend hours and hours and hours breaking Ohio blue tip matchsticks.
2: Oh, yeah.
1: You know the end of those things.
2: They burn too fast, Art.
1: Well, no, the main problem with them is that, of course, you can strike them on anything rough.
2: Right.
1: And, unfortunately, as I was hacking them with a ramrod type affair, and I was being gentle. I mean, I knew the possibilities.
2: Right.
1: But as I was packing them, toward the end, obviously, one of them hit the other in the wrong way, and my rocket went off in my mom's living room.
2: Oh, man.
1: Yeah.
2: Sulfur smoke.
1: It was like a month. I couldn't go out for a month. I was in such big trouble. In other occasions, I blew up trees. I built more bombs than I did rockets. But I really, really, really wanted to do what you did, and you did it right, and you really did it. How'd you do it?
2: It actually started back, prior back up and show facilities and opportunities, materials, resources, that kind of stuff. My dad worked for a man named Lee Petty, and he has a son named Richard. Richard Petty. I don't know if y'all ever heard of him.
1: Race car?
2: Yeah.
1: Race car, of course. NASCAR. Yeah, of course.
2: They're kind of big down here in the South.
1: Yeah.
2: So my dad was working with Petty's in the late 50s when they were racing on the sand at Daytona Beach.
1: I remember that.
2: Right. Well, my father worked for Lee Petty. Then Richard wasn't even old enough to drive then. Then they built the Charlotte Motor Speedway, and we all come to live in Randleman, North Carolina, and Salisbury, that area. So my dad was extremely good at building engines, high-performance engines, and so we were in the mechanics shop end of it. And by the time I was 12 years old, I was overhauling 426 Chrysler Hemis. Those, with two four-barrels, those things have 1,000 horsepower just about.
1: Big, right.
2: Big block V8s. So I could overhaul these things in a day from block up. So if you ever looked at a NASCAR shop, machine shop, and a NASA rocket shop, there is no difference. They have the exact same machines, the press, the rolls, the lathes, the shears. The materials that we have in the NASCAR shop are stainless steel, titanium, aircraft aluminum.
1: So in other words, you had all the right materials,
2: right.
1: You had all the right
2: machines.
1: The
2: fuels are even the same. Drag racers use liquid hydrogen, liquid oxygen, methane, nitro.
1: You had access to everything I didn't.
2: Right. Well, see, it was all there, and during the day I'd build the engine because my dad made me do it, and I hated that part. But in the evenings at night, the whole place was mine. And so those shops are built. That shop and those two shops have something in common. They build things for speed.
1: Yeah.
2: And so I had that, plus I had all the expertise around me with all the machinists, and I was a pretty fair machinist myself by the time I was 12. So I had all the materials there, and I started building rockets, big ones, fast ones.
1: Didn't your dad and your mom have anything to say about this as you know...
2: The first rocket that I built, the very first one I ever launched, I was 12 years old, and I launched it down the backyard, and it left the backyard about 3,500 miles an hour.
1: Oh, my God.
2: And it burned a hole in the yard back there about half the size of the football field. Burnt the grass to the roots, and that thing was screaming to the sky. My mother came running out the backyard. And I had some friends standing there with me, and I turned around, and they were gone. We weren't even allowed to play with matches at that day. And here, this thing done blowed a fireball the size of a football field, and it. My mother's seeing this thing just rocking up. I got an altitude reading on it. Now people ask, well, how you got the equipment for an altitude reading?
1: Yeah, how?
2: It's so simple, Art. You grab a piece of little plywood, and you take a protractor, you know, that little plastic half-moon thing?
1: Sure.
2: You glue it on the board, punch a hole through the center of it, put a 36-inch long piece of wood strip on it, screw two little eyelets on each end like gun sights, mark 500 feet from the pad to where you're standing so you get the cosine tangent of 1 on the table trigonometry, and you take a stopwatch, and you lift the eyelets, and you track the rocket till it gets to its high point on apogee. Turn around, look at the protractor, take your degrees, put it back on the trigonometry table, and there's your altitude. With your stopwatch, you got velocity.
1: So how high did it go?
2: Not bad. I made about 12,000 feet.
1: 12,000 feet?
2: Yeah, it was pretty good ways. And clear blue sky that day.
1: Now, suppose there had been the equivalent of a Flight 800 going over.
2: Well, I guess I had enough foresight because I lived in, at that time, I called the airport, and I knew that the flight schedules and timetables where everybody was in that particular area I was at, and I'd plot out their little flight paths and what times they fly, and there are standard route patterns. You know, they're off a few minutes, but you got windows that you can shoot through. And FAA every once in a while would come out there and know what they were looking for. These strange-looking blips on their radar. But anyhow,
1: you call a control tower, and here you are a kid.
2: No, actually, you call FFS, Flight Service Station. They'll give you times and schedules.
1: But, I mean, even so.
2: Right.
1: Hey, kid, you're going to do what?
2: No, you don't tell them what you're doing.
1: Oh, I see. In other words, you
2: want to know what are the routes and what vectors they fly and when they fly and their time quarters. And that's free information. They'll give it to you.
1: Well, sure.
2: And so I just plot it out on the map, take out the compass, and put it on the, you know, the two little legged compass thing, not the magnetic compass, but the architectural drawing compass. Put it on a map, and you plot, get your plots on your map where you're at. You can tell exactly where everybody is at what time. And you just time yourself and shoot, and it comes back down. It only takes a couple minutes to get it up and get it back down.
1: Well, actually, I would think 12,000 feet would be more than a couple of minutes.
2: Well, not really, because, see, after you shoot it out there, the parachute's not going to come out for it. You're going to have the delay charge. So it's a ballistic coming back, you know, and the free-falling formula object, that thing's moving over 180 miles an hour back. Actually, it picks up even faster speed than that, being ballistic. No, it gets back quick, but then you use your delay charge, count out your seconds, and what's your formula for free-falling objects.
1: Well, now, there's another problem. What did it come down on?
2: Well, I was in a big cow field, huge cow field, miles of it. There was four farms that intersected with each other, and the four farmers let me get right in the four corners where all the four farms met. I was allowed to get right at that center point, and so I had private farms in 360 degrees in all directions for miles. And I was really lucky as farmers let me do that. And they had tucked a backhoe and dug out a big dirt pit with a dirt ramp. And I could do silo launching because not everything was successful. But
1: so you did have some failures.
2: Oh, man.
1: I'm so glad to hear that.
2: Oh, God, Art. Yeah, well, I tell you, well, your failures were modest, I would have to say, because, boy, mine, when they messed up, it was horrible. That's why I did silo launching, so if they explode, I don't sling shrapnel in all directions and hurting cows that always were nearby.
1: Well, my silo launch, the one I did, it blew up the silo and a giant limb off a tree in my backyard. And actually, that was the end of my home rocketry career, and pretty much my rocketry career anyway.
2: I'll tell you about a mishap when we come back.
1: All right. David Adair is my guest, and just wait till you see where we're going with this. Eventually to an area adjacent to me right now. I'm out here in the desert near Area 51, otherwise known as Dreamland. This is Coast to Coast AM. I'm Art Bell, and we will be right back.

0: To talk with Art Bell from east of the Rockies, dial 1-800-825-5033. That's 1-800-825-5033. Now, here again is Art Bell.
1: Once again, here I am. Good morning. David T. for Tyson Nadir is my guest. He's actually a rocket scientist, and the story I am going to have him tell here in a moment is one that if you didn't understand his credentials, would stretch your credulity. It concerns an area that I'm adjacent to here out in the middle of the desert. As Strange Universe once said about me, my neighbors here are lizards and scorpions and stuff like that. That's the kind of area we're in, near dreamland. We'll tell you about that. Well, all right, back now to David Tyson Adair. David, you were going to thrill me with one of your great failures.
2: Yeah, it was pretty bad. What happened was, while I was out in this this huge farm area with these cow fields, these cows would come up, and while I'd be working in the bottom of this big dugout area, the cows would all line up and look down in the hole at me, and it's like working in a surgery room with all these doctors looking over at you. So they see me. They were smart too, because if I'd walk out of there, they'd all turn around and walk back a good ways, knowing that something's going to fly out of there.
1: Something is going to happen, yeah.
2: Right. If I run out of there, they all turn and run. So they knew whether to walk or run, depending on what's going on. So they got used to me, and they got used to rockets roaring out of there, and they did make a lot of noise. But this one day, I was having a really difficult time. This was a two-stage liquid fuel rocket. And anytime you start dealing with multi-stage and cryogenic rocket engines, it is a difficult and complex thing to do.
1: Mm.
2: So I've got a two-stage rocket, and the first stage ignited, and it's coming out of the silo just fine. It gets up even with the event horizon. The opening of the
1: horizon, yes.
2: And then the second stage ignites, blowing the first stage back down to the pit, which explodes. All this within fractions of a second. The fireball bounces off the floor, comes back up, hits the second stage, and turns it on its side, completely horizontal with the ground. Now this rocket is skipping across the ground, heading toward this big herd of cattle. And I'm standing there going, oh, I kind of like these cows, you know. And I thought, oh, God, this quickest prayer ever made, please help me, you know. And this thing did about two skips and then jumped and nosed into the ground about 100 yards away from the herd. Well, the engine is wide open, and it's just vibrations too much, an internal failure, and it explodes. Blows a fireball about the size of a school bus. Roars up in front of these cows, and I can see the cows' faces. They got eyes as big as saucers. They're not used to this. And they all make a turn, just like an army, a total unison about face, and they stampede. Now, that's okay. The problem is, on the far side, I can see over on the far side of the herd, there's this one poor cow. She's looking in another direction, didn't see anything. And she disappears. And I run over there, and this cow has been trampled to death. It was dead. It was all busted up. And I'm standing there going, I'm trying to pick its head up. And I'm going, oh, God, you know, I'm killing this cow. So the farmers come running out there, and they get there with their pickup trucks, and they go, you all right? And I said, yeah. And I said, I don't think this cow is, though. And they're going, no, cow looks pretty dead. So they go back and get the front end loader and come by and scoop this cow up. And they said, you got to come back to the barn. And I thought, oh, God, I'm going to be thrown off this property. They're going to be the neatest launch site I've ever had. So we get back there, and they put a chain on this cow and hoist this cow up on a chain by a tree. And they said, normally we take cows to the slaughterhouse, but it's really hot today and we don't have time. And they said, you're going to have to dress this cow. And I'm standing there, and I'm only 13 years old, and I'm going, why would I want to put a dress on this cow? And they all start laughing but trying to be quiet. And then I hear behind me this, and they give me this chainsaw thing. And I'm going, oh, my God.
1: Oh, no.
2: And I had to, I was up in that cow to my shoulders. And I turned every color of the rainbow. I'd lost groceries a couple of times. And I skinned this thing. I cut it. They didn't do anything except watch and chew their tobacco. And I got this thing cut up in all kinds of sections. And
1: just one thing I'm curious about.
2: Yeah.
1: Did the cows come back and look at you after all this?
2: Actually, they did. They're a giving animal, and they get used to routines, and they just that was a little bit much for them. But everything settled down, and my dad showed up while I was just finished the cow, and they told him what happened, and my dad was going to pay for the cow, and they said no. And as a matter of fact, they gave us half the cow for the winter.
1: Really?
2: So they had such a great time watching me turn colors. So I was really blessed with having some really supportive people in the area at that time. But,
1: well, I guess you were nurtured properly.
2: Yeah,
1: right.
2: I had good people around me. And so anyhow, and the farmer's wife made a hat for it. It was a baseball cap, and they stitched this name in it, really neat name. It was Speed. And it's not S-P-E-E-D, it's S-T-E-P-D, which is short for Stampede. So my nickname stuck like glue. My name was
1: Stampede.
2: Speed from there on.
1: I see. All right. Well, then it wasn't that much longer until I want you to tell the Area 51 story.
2: Okay.
1: I really want you to tell that story again.
2: I
1: listened the first time, and I went, oh, come on, this can't be true.
2: Right.
1: But it is true, isn't it?
2: Yeah, well, that's why we're validating it by backing up here, showing you how this just it was a natural progression. See, by launching all these rockets and building all this stuff, it wasn't long before I was in newspapers all the time. Since I was in the newspapers so much, you attract other attention.
1: Prodigy kid.
2: Yeah, well, that's what they called me, and I don't know about that. I think I'm more like Forrest Gump, just in the right place at the right time. But what happened was my congressman of the area, we had moved from North Carolina to Ohio. So from sixth grade to graduation in high school, I was living in Mount Vernon, Ohio.
1: Right.
2: So at this time, the local congressman saw me, how much I was in the newspapers, I was winning lots of science awards and such. And he was running for election, re-election. He was about to lose. He was losing in the polls some. So he comes over and he grants me and asks me if I wanted to go to some political picnics and parties. And I said, sure. So we go over there and we show up. And while he's standing there, and these people show up and runs over and puts his arm around me and gets his picture taken. And I read the newspaper all these wonderful things he's done for me. And I'm going, you know, this guy ain't done anything for me. So the congressman... name's John Ashbrook, and so I got Congressman Ashbrook off to the side, and I said, look, here, I need this, and I gave him a list about as long as your leg, and he goes, what is all this? Is this a list of materials I need and special help with this new type engine I want to build? And he goes, I can't help you. That looks like hundreds of thousands of dollars. I said, yeah, it's more than that, actually. But I said, yeah, you're going to help me. And he goes, why? I said, because if you don't, I'm going to walk over there to the press and tell them you've been dragging me around like a puppet on a string. You haven't done squat for me, and you won't be elected to a dog catcher.
1: You really said that?
2: I certainly did, because I was serious about this. And he said, after seeing my face, he said, you're serious? I went, yeah, I'm serious.
1: Let me see the list again, son.
2: Yeah, well, he said, this is blackmail. I said, I know. I learned it from your colleagues. So, anyway...
1: you're lucky to be alive. You're lucky to be alive, actually.
2: Well, that's where the whole thing started getting interesting, because at first he's a little upset. Then he really got pretty congenial about things, and later on I found out why, because who he had talked to. So the money came through, and his office handled the appropriations, and off we went. So
1: you had a bunch of money, huh?
2: It was a bunch. And then I had to have special materials. Now, I had pretty much everything I need on conventional things, but this engine was totally different.
1: What were you going to build?
2: This is an electromagnetic fusion containment engine. Now,
1: An electromagnetic fusion containment engine.
2: Right.
1: Now, first of all, as far as I knew, we have not yet achieved fusion. Now, I understand that...
2: What, at that time?
1: Yeah.
2: Yeah, we can go, yeah. It's been around for a while. In 1973, AAAS, the American Association for Advancement of Science, wrote a book called The Future in Energy, and they talked all about electromagnetic fusion containment in the Soviet reactors, the Breeder Tomka reactors.
1: Okay, the way you contain a fusion reaction is with electromagnetism. Is that correct?
2: That's correct.
1: you, in other words, you form a field around it. That's the only thing that keeps it where it is.
2: Right.
1: And if it gets out of where it is, that's bad.
2: Yeah, it's real bad. It gets kind of warm.
1: All right, so you suddenly had all these materials, and mm-hmm. you started building this thing.
2: Right.
1: And you were how old?
2: Let's see, at this time, 13, almost 14.
1: Almost.
2: When I was right around 13, let's see, 17, about 13 years old when I started.
1: How long did you work on this?
2: I worked on it for about 4 years, up until I was 17 years old.
1: Do you have help?
2: I had a lot of help. There was not only did I have the financial help, I also had this big state-of-the-art machine shop. I had other machinists around me, but then with the funding, I could hire other machine shops, subcontract stuff off-the-shelf equipment and materials, which was everywhere at that time that we could use. So it was a collective effort, but it got even more crowded, I guess, because the congressman brought in a person who functioned like a project manager, and this was a retired Air Force general at the time named Curtis LeMay.
1: Oh, he was the big guy when I was in the Air Force.
2: Right. So he was retired. And if you look in the back of his autobiography book called Iron Eagle, and flip to the back of it, you will see that his parents were residing in a convalescent care facility in Mount Vernon, Ohio,
1: right,
2: at the same exact time years I was building this rocket. And that's a direct tie-in because my mother was an LPN, licensed practical nurse. She was the personal caregiver to LeMay's parents.
1: Oh.
2: So with that going on, and he had learned about me, and then the congressman knew about LeMay's parents being his district. He knew LeMay. He asked LeMay if he would be interested in helping out with this thing, and since he had listened to my mother for a couple years on me, he agreed to, and that's how this whole thing happened. It just, you know, circumstance come together. So LeMay was quite helpful because of his former position of being a SAC commander and a Joint Chiefs of Staff, and he was quite helpful in obtaining fuels and things that we needed, which wasn't easy to get. So what happened, though, when he entered the project, there was a whole shift of change. The Air Force showed up in force, and I was allowed to work on it and do everything I needed, and they were very helpful. Everybody was extremely helpful. All kinds of materials and support and aid was coming, and everything from personnel to supplies to everything. So the reason why, they wanted to see if this thing would work.
1: Of course.
2: And being a child at the time, they just thought I was so naive. I didn't know. Convalescent care facility in Mount Vernon, Ohio.
1: Right.
2: At the same exact time years I was building this rocket. And that's a direct tie-in because my mother was an LPN, licensed practical nurse. She was the personal caregiver to LeMay's parents.
1: Oh.
2: So with that going on, and he had learned about me, and then the congressman knew about LeMay's parents being his district. He knew LeMay. He asked LeMay if he would be interested in helping out with this thing, and since he had listened to my mother for a couple years on me, he agreed to, and that's how this whole thing happened. It just, you know, circumstance come together. So LeMay was quite helpful because of his former position of being a SAC commander and a Joint Chiefs of Staff, and he was quite helpful in obtaining fuels and things that we needed, which wasn't easy to get. So what happened, though, when he entered the project, there was a whole shift of change. The Air Force showed up in force, and I was allowed to work on it and do everything I needed, and they were very helpful. Everybody was extremely helpful. All kinds of materials and support and aid was coming, and everything from personnel to supplies to everything. So

0: circumstance come together. So LeMay was quite helpful because of his former position of being a SAC commander and a Joint Chiefs of Staff, and he was quite helpful in obtaining fuels and things that we needed, which wasn't easy to get. So what happened, though, when he entered the project, there was a whole shift of change. The Air Force showed up in force, and I was allowed to work on it and do everything I needed, and they were very helpful. Everybody was extremely helpful, all kinds of materials and support, and aid was coming, and everything from personnel to supplies to everything. So the reason why, they wanted to see if this thing would work.
1: Of course.
0: And being a child at the time, they just thought I was so naive, I didn't know what was happening, but I could tell this thing suddenly became government-owned. So I became, at that age, a government project.
1: So you, yes, so they were watching you, I suppose.
0: Every day.
1: Every day?
0: Every day. There was somebody there, because I'd go to school.
1: Uniform-type guys or black suit guys or what?
0: Both. Sometimes it was civilian clothes, sometimes uniform. Sometimes they alternate, be the same person wearing either a suit or a uniform, depending on, I guess, whatever their status was for the day. But they'd come and go, and they just, and they really were very helpful, and they just were assisting. And I got to really do all my work, so it didn't bother me.
1: How big was this thing?
0: It's 10 feet tall.
1: 10 feet tall.
0: Right, and that's the height from the floor to a basketball goal hoop.
1: So yeah, that'd be about right, I guess.
0: That's 10 foot. So, it was in my shop, and I was allowed to work on it all the time. So it became the only thing we had to do, though, or I had to agree to, was we had to stop letting the press in to photograph. Although I did get some neat, I was on the front page of Mount Vernon News, standing alongside of it.
1: I take it you've got photographs of it.
0: Oh, yeah. There's all kinds of newspaper stories on it. I've got a lot of people seen them.
1: But the technology that you were developing, specifically with the drive, the engine.
0: It was a little bit different. And but, you know, it's not like I invented this. Far from it. There are 60 engines cataloged in NASA right now in Huntsville, Alabama, at the Marshall Space Flight Center in the Advanced Research Program that can get you off this planet. They have had these things cataloged for decades and decades. The two engines that you're familiar with is a solid rocket propellant and a liquid fuel.
1: That's correct.
0: Warren von Braun was an extremely good salesman in that area, and that's what we bought into. We've been there ever since. But there are 57 other engines, and I just picked one of the other 57 to build. It's just that simple. You know, no big deal. And so I just decided, I thought that the one that I could do was the electromagnetic fusion. Now, the problem is containing the field, and that's where I did run into problems. I ran into mathematical problems because you have to build a mathematical algorithm models to perpetuate these fields, and it got difficult because, see, this is 1968, 67, 69, and there are no laptop computers, no CD-ROMs, no hard drives, no faxes, no modems, no cellular phones, no pages, no beepers, none of this stuff. All I got to work with is pencil, paper, and chalkboards and a thing called a slide ruler. Remember that?
1: Yes, I do.
0: And that is all I have. I didn't get a handheld calculator until 10 years later with Texas Instruments. So, you know, it's tough, y'all. I'm having to do a lot of math here in my head. And finally, I just come to the end of my rope. I couldn't get this thing to close. The best I finally came up with some other people's help, we came up with about 5 seconds. We could sustain the thing for 5 seconds on a tutorial compressor cone design.
1: You could do what now? You could
0: sustain the field.
1: Sustain the field for 5 whole seconds.
0: 5 whole seconds. That'll sound like long, but let me tell you, as you well know, in rocket flights, that's a lifetime.
1: Yep.
0: That's plenty. I went, oh, I can live with that. That's plenty of time. So we're going to get a burst. And what that police will tell us a lot right there about the burst of energy.
1: Get a burst.
0: So it all came together, and we got the thing built. And then, obviously, you can't launch something like this in a civilian area.
1: Oh, no.
0: So they sent me to, we put the thing on a track and trailer, a low boy, and my dad drove the thing down to, he and I drove it down to Wright Patterson Air Force Base in Dayton, Ohio.
1: Right, Pat.
0: Yeah, because that.

0: well, it's right there. We were in Mount Vernon, Ohio, right? You know, Dayton, Ohio, just a little ways from us.
1: Right.
0: So we went down there, and that's where LeMay set everything up for us. And as soon as they got there, then they realized that it's time to go on to somewhere else called White Sands. So they put the rocket and myself on a C-141 Starlifter, and off we went.
1: So they took you to White Sands
0: right.
1: in a C-141.
0: Right. So we get there, and then we offload, and the colonel that was assigned to me.
1: Were you scared?
0: No, I never was. In the end, either. The only thing I was not scared about, but the only thing I was worried about was I hope the engine worked.
1: Yeah.
0: Because I hadn't had any way of really doing this. All other engines, I could do static tests. That's where we strap the thing down in a test cell and turn on the engine until it burns all the way through. And, you know, you get a lot of information that way. But this
1: so
0: thing,
1: this one was theoretical until the first trial.
0: Right. I hadn't had, so I didn't know what was going to happen. I had some theories, but anyway, it was a little bit more than I was expecting. But we got the thing built, and like I said, we got down there, and then the colonel was real helpful. He was a nice man, and he told me that I'm probably in trouble. And I'm going, why? I haven't done anything with anybody. He said, it doesn't matter. He said, if your engine works, son, you're in trouble.
1: Why?
0: Well, that's what I asked. I said, how come? He said, well, they're gonna want to. He said, this is going to ask things and get real involved in your life, and it's going to be a problem for you. That's all he would say. And I was sitting there going, what is this about? So he said, particularly if a black plane shows up, it will be a real problem for you. It will be called DOD. And I went, what is DOD? You know, he goes, Department of Defense. Well, we were there for a couple hours, and this black DC-9 comes in.
1: Mm.
0: And I asked, wow, where's the white bunny head? Nobody hardly got that joke. Remember back in that time, Hugh Hefner, Playboy, would fly his black DC-9?
1: Yes, I do. I do.
0: So I made a comment like that, and I just, well, nobody appreciates the humor. So anyway, off come these guys, sure enough, in civilian suits.
1: These are serious guys.
0: Yeah, they are, wearing mirror sunglasses, like the colonel would say. They'd be in dark suits, mirror sunglasses. Sure enough, they were. Except for one guy, the older guy, got off in dressed in kind of like a khaki outfit, looked like Marlon Perkins. And I recognized him from the very beginning because Wernher von Braun had told me some interesting stories and about Peanut Monday and how everything went over there and how Operation Paperclip brought them all in.
1: So who was he?
0: His name was Dr. Arthur Rudolph. And Arthur Rudolph was, he's a sweet guy. he was a chief architect of the Saturn V engine.
1: Oh, yes.
0: He also, let me look at this newspaper story right here. On May, I'm going to get these two backwards. May 24th, 1984, May 25th, 1984, Dr. Arthur Rudolph was deported back to Munich, Germany, where he died in prison. He was sent there by the authorities because he was a Gestapo Nazi and had killed hundreds of thousands of Czechoslovakian Jews at Metal Works in Peanut Monday when we were building the B-2s.
1: But there he was getting off a black airplane. All right, we will pick up on the story after the top of the hour news. David T. for Tyson Adair is my guest. I'm Art Bell. This is Coast to Coast AM.

0: To talk with Art Bell from west of the Rockies, including Montana, Wyoming, Colorado, and New Mexico, dial 1-800-618-8255. That's 1-800-618-8255. Now again, here's Art.
1: Well, once again, here I am. My guest is a rocket scientist, David Adair, and we're right in the middle of his story, his Area 51 story. We'll get back to him in a moment. All right, back now to David Adair, who built a rocket as a youngster and then actually built a fusion rocket, a fusion-powered rocket that a congressman came up with money for him to build, you know, get the parts and do the work. And then he made a connection in the Air Force with General LeMay, and he took this rocket, and they transported him from Wright Pat down to White Sands, where he's unloading the rocket, and here comes this black airplane, which lands, and that's kind of where we are right now. I just got a fax from Stan in Los Angeles who says, Art, in 1980, ABC World News announced that TRW was awarded a contract way back then to build a fusion engine. I had no idea. Anyway, so here we are at White Sands, and here comes this German fellow getting off the plane, this black, unmarked, no doubt, plane, who was he?
2: Dr. Arthur Rudolph.
1: Dr. Arthur Rudolph. A rocket scientist, I guess?
2: Oh, very much so. He was brilliant, but he was equally mean as he was brilliant, because, like I said, he had killed so many people in PM Monday. He would feed the Czechoslovakian workers sawdust and water. The water expands sawdust. He'd work you till you die, and then he'd get somebody else. And that's how they built the V-2 rockets in PM Monday. If you make one mistake, he'd hang you from a rafter.
1: Uh-huh.
2: So it's a sweet guy you're dealing with.
1: Great.
2: He also, when he was deported back to Munich, he took the most distinguished service award of NASA, the highest award that they give. They didn't want to tell you this story, did they?
1: No.
2: So anyway, he was there, and he got over. He came over, and he looked at me, and he said, I asked him who he was, and he gave me a different name, like Henry something. I thought, boy, gee, this guy's got a German accent, blue eyes, you know, and he's got a name Henry. Oh, well. So I knew who he was because I'd seen a picture of him that Von Braun had showed me. So he wanted to look at the engine and the rocket, and I said, sure, go ahead. So
1: right.
2: He looked in there and kind of got him a little upset. But I leaned over his head and told him, in proportional size, if everything works right, this has about 10,000 times the power of your F1 Saturn V engines, Dr. Rudolph. Oh, that he jumped up. He got real upset about that and asked me who I was. And I said, just a kid that flies rockets in a cow field.
1: Yeah, right.
2: So anyway, we got the thing set up and it launched. But before we launched, he made me set coordinates on this thing, which would take it, bring it down. Now, see, we could have went straight up and straight down and come right back into testing.
1: Which is what your normal modus operandi was,
2: right.
1: to have it come back down to you.
2: Sure. Why do you want to go miles somewhere when you drop it right back down and maybe walk, you know, half mile and go pick it up?
1: So he gave you other coordinates.
2: Yeah, he was so adamant about it. And they made double sure that that thing was exactly fed into the off-the-shelf telemetry we had for it. So we did, and he dropped it 456 miles northwest of us, which is about 120 miles north of Las Vegas.
1: Now, we'll get to that. What happened when this thing lifted off?
2: It left rather quickly. actually, it left much faster than anticipated. There's only two speeds on these engines, really. They're not like a conventional rocket engine where you have liquid fuel, solid propellant, or whatever, which are slow-burning oxidants, and they burn off. They start, and then they build up speed, and so they take off rather slow but build up really tremendous speeds and rather quickly. This thing is just like a slingshot effect. It's like off and wide open. And
1: you mean just literally, and it's gone?
2: It, in other words, we never saw it leave.
1: You never saw it leave?
2: Right. It left this vortice, this white tornado where it was. Have you ever tried to see a bullet leave a rifle barrel? A that's what it's like trying to see it.
1: No, of course you don't.
2: No, so it's just tremendous acceleration speed. And the reason why these engines really aren't designed for in-Earth orbit launching or surface launching, they're really designed for orbital launches so that you're not affected by the gravitational field so much because they have such tremendous acceleration power.
1: All right, well, so this thing took off.
2: It ripped out of there.
1: Or more accurately, just about disappeared, and you... you must have been left with your mouth hanging open and ask them, well?
2: Yeah, I was sitting there, and at first everyone thought it exploded because also the thing is that the exhaust on it is not like your standard orange or blue flames. They're, it's like a welder's arc. It's bright as the sun. So this, imagine a streak of lightning just gone into space. That's what we saw, like a streak of lightning.
1: Wow.
2: And they kind of assumed it just exploded. It was just fragments burning upward. But then a few minutes later, the red phone rings, and it's NORAD, and they want to know what's going on because they said a rocket blew up down here. I said, no, I don't think so. They said that we've got it at, we're tracking it. And they said, do you know where it's going? They said, yeah, if it's on course. And they said, it's on course. So it's going exactly where it's supposed to be going. So, we get out there and we get on board the DC-9 and
1: may I ask you a question?
2: Sure.
1: Was this on a ballistic trajectory or was there any guidance? Was there specific guidance?
2: Oh, there's specific guidance. Oh, yeah. Yeah,
1: okay.
2: There was a telemetry guidance system. Also, it was soft impact, had parachutes.
1: Okay.
2: So it wasn't just coming in and smashing in.
1: Oh, I see. All right. Okay.
2: So it had delayed reaction. It was going to get within proximity of the ground, even with wind drifts in the desert. It would land well within the target area they wanted it, so it would stay within the property area. And the only name I ever knew this place by was called Groom Lake.
1: Groom Lake.
2: Because I never heard Area 51. This is 1971, y'all. It's almost 30 years ago.
1: Groom Lake, folks, is right next to me here over the mountains from
2: right.
1: me. And it's the Groom Lake, dry lake bed.
2: Yeah, that's all I ever knew it by that name. That's the only name they ever called it. I never heard the other name, which recently contemporary everybody called
1: it. Area 51, Dreamland, whatever.
2: Right, Dreamland. I never heard of any of that. All I heard was just called it Groom Lake. And but I did ask Tommy's question on the maps that I had to look at, which was the federal maps, the National Forestry or Land Survey maps. I said, you dropped this thing in a place called Groom Lake. It's a big dry lake bed. I said, have y'all looked at this airplane out here? It's got rubber tires and struts. You're going to plow up to your belly in that dry lake bed. And they said, don't worry about it, kid. Get on the plane.
1: And so they put you on that black airplane.
2: Right. And we get on the DC-9, we go. And about an hour and 45 minutes, we're there. And they were right. Not to worry about twin 10,000-foot runways there and intersecting taxiways and...
1: So you landed at Groom Lake, Area 51.
2: Yeah, we rolled right in there and rolled to a stop. And there's three big hangars there. And we went into the center hangar.
1: And by the way, for anybody who doubts that, we have on my website a picture of the so-called non-existent Area 51 taken by, I think, a Russian satellite. It is indeed a picture of Area 51, and you can see the three big hangars that David's talking about right now.
2: Yeah.
1: The biggest one being in the center.
2: Yeah, that's one we went to. And when we landed there, when we did a flyover, you could see south of the facility, the parachutes. My rocket made it there, and I was pretty happy about that.
1: You could see your parachute?
2: Yeah, I could see the rocket laying on the desert floor with the parachutes.
1: Wow.
2: And I'm going, it was still smoking, and I was going, oh, God, it made it, you know, and that was...
1: What a thrill.
2: It was. I was plastered to the wind, it had put me in my seat. And so when we got off the plane, I'm ready to run to the rocket, right? So I'm starting to leave, and then I'm grabbed by these guys, and they threw me in this little golf cart thing. So I thought, all right, we're going to go see the rocket now. No, we went around the plane and headed toward the center hangar.
1: Huh.
2: And I'm going, hey, rocket's the other way, you guys, you know.
1: Yeah.
2: And they want to hear me. So we go to the center hangar, we pull in there, and we stop. And hangars are really strange-looking hangars as far as aircraft hangars. had neat lights on top. They had these louvers over the lights, and it could light up the area, but I guess you can't see the lights from a distance.
1: Oh.
2: So, you know, there's just a lot of little clever little things they had around there. Being kind of a techno person, I guess, even a kid, I was a little nerdy type, I guess, I would notice a lot of technical stuff. And so when we pulled into the hangar, it's empty, but it's huge. I mean, it looks like four football fields in that thing. And we stopped out in the center of it, and then these lights come on at all the doorways, little flashing lights like you see on top of a wrecker. And these little poles come up out of the floor with chains on them, so they're like little guardrails everywhere around all the doors. And I'm going, wow, this is neat. I wonder what this is. And all of a sudden, the biggest portion of the floor drops out from under. It's an elevator. It's huge. Hangar floor is going down.
1: So the whole floor is dropping?
2: The whole floor is dropping. We go down about 200 feet. Maybe.
1: Wow.
2: About 20 stories. And and the interesting thing, I was wondering what device would you use to drop such a load of concrete like this floor, plus whatever you have on top of it.
1: Right.
2: And they didn't use chains or cables or anything like that. They used worm screws. Which,
1: yep, that would make sense.
2: Same little thing that a woman turns in her lipstick to make the lipstick go up and down.
1: Yep.
2: And, but they, boy, those big, heavy threads, that tremendous load bearing. These things were huge. They must have been 10, 12 feet in diameter and dozens of them.
1: So down 200 feet you go, and what's there?
2: Right. Well, when we get down there, the hangar floor flushes out with a floor already down there, and when we do, it's a room. Man alive, it's huge. It's a big arc-type ceiling, like a rainbow.
1: Now, I saw Independence Day.
2: Mm-hmm.
1: And this is what that sounds like.
2: Yeah, I saw Independence Day, and from what I saw in Independence Day, it was close. There was a lot. There were some changes that was different, but...
1: Do you think that they had technical advice from
2: somebody
1: knew?
2: Yeah, I think so.
1: To do that movie.
2: Somebody crawled out and talked and got a good chunk of money. I hope they left.
1: It should be known, you've been telling this story long before Independence Day, the movie. I just couldn't resist the parallel.
2: Right.
1: It's obvious.
2: Yeah. So that was that was a factor in deciding whether I would testify to Congress or not about this, which I did April 9th of this year under oath.
1: You did, under oath to Congress. Right. You told this story.
2: The story, and the reason... Some of the reasons and factors I decided to talk about this, I've been quiet.
1: Excuse me, David. To what committee did you speak?
2: It was a joint session of the Senate and Congress. And
1: really?
2: They did not. They had a special committee formed, and they were there at the Westin Hotel in a closed-door meeting. And CSETI had orchestrated the whole setup.
1: Dr. Greer.
2: Dr. Stephen Greer.
1: Yes.
2: CSETI.
1: Yes.
2: He had me there as a witness. So, anyway,
1: God. So all right. So back down. Here we are, 200 feet down below the hangar at Area 51, center hangar.
2: Right.
1: What's
2: and,
1: there?
2: Well, the walls. It was just so neat the way the place was built, because with the rainbow arcing roof would come down. It just didn't come down. It cantered at the side. So what you have is all these workshops and offices built into the ground or mountainside or whatever it is, and that way it leaves the center bay open. And you could probably park a half a dozen 747s in there and not even be crowded.
1: Mm-hmm.
2: I mean, it was big. And there were some various aircraft sitting there. I recognized one of them as an SR-71 under construction.
1: Blackbird?
2: Blackbird. And there were some other aircraft there. I'd never seen like that before. They've like reverse teardrops. I have no idea what they were.
1: Reverse teardrops?
2: Yeah, weird-looking things. Huh. Real aerodynamic. Just think of a teardrop with some...
1: Oh, I can picture it. I've seen photographs of some experimental aircraft that are that.
2: Well, now remember, this is June 20th, 1970.
1: I do remember that. I mean, current pictures.
2: Right, current pictures.
1: X-aircraft.
2: Yeah. Well, this stuff was all new to me. One other items was the way it was lit. It was always completely lit, but it was like iridescent lighting. You really couldn't see direct lighting coming from anywhere.
1: Uh-huh.
2: And it was just neat. I thought that was interesting. Then we rode a little golf cart type thing for quite a ways down there until we came up to a big door on our left. And the guy gets off the cart, and he goes over and he punches a keypad and puts his palm on it. And I thought that was real interesting because, you know, we never see anything like that. I saw it in James Bond movies, but...
1: He really put his palm on.
2: Yeah, he put it, and you see a light flash under his palm, and I'm going, wow, a palm scanner. I didn't even know we had that. And and just him tapping the keypad for a lock. That, you know, I never saw anything like that. So, not in the civilian world. So, of course, I was a kid, didn't have a lot of exposure, but still, you know, I just, no, that stuff was not common like it is today.
1: Nevertheless, open sesame.
2: The big door opens up, and it's double thick, and this thing finally opens up. And when it opens, the lights come on. And when the lights come on, we go in, and once again, this room's lit really strange. You can look around on the floor, and there's no shadows. Like a paint booth, when you paint a car, there's no shadows in a paint booth. Because a painter can't afford to have a shadow. You get a run to paint, he won't see it.
1: Of course.
2: So that's how this entire big work bay was lit up. And I just thought that was kind of neat. So there was a huge something sitting on a big, like a steel table. It was pretty long, probably about 60 feet long. But so
1: what was it? What did it look like?
2: Well, it was under tarps. And when he pulled the tarp back, I went, holy cow. It's an electromagnetic fusion engine, somewhat similar to mine.
1: Click, click, click. All of a sudden, here is why they've got you there.
2: Yeah, I went, it's obvious. I mean, I've got, well, I'm going to be modest here. Geez, I had a Wright flyer, you know, like Orville Wilbur Wright, pulled up next to a 747. You know, the power differential and the complexity is so diverse, but they both work in the same principle of flight. So my engine was about the size of a watermelon. This thing's about the size of a school bus or a Greyhound bus. It was huge, and I'm going, and I was a little disappointed. I thought I was kind of smug a little bit. You know, I thought I was kind of getting a jump on people, but obviously I wasn't because here they had this thing sitting there, and it was just tremendous power, but it had been damaged. It had tremendous damage area in the center.
1: Oh, it had been as in a crash or something?
2: Yeah, it had actually a core breach has occurred.
1: All right, hold your story. We're at the bottom of the hour. What do you think he was about to examine, folks? David T. Adair is my guest. I'm Art Bell, and this is Coast to Coast AM.

0: 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That's area code 702-727-8499. Please limit faxes to one or two pages. Now again, here is Art Bell.
1: Well, here I am. Yes, that's true. You know what would be fun to get some faxes from New York City? Those listening to WABC, if you're out there listening. My fax number is 702-727-8499. We are going to get the lines open at the top of the hour, maybe even before, and I am going to reserve the east of the Rockies line for the listeners of WABC in New York, celebrating their first night. All right, back now to David Adair, and here you are below this middle hangar at Area 51 of Dreamland, and you're in a special room, and they uncover this engine or this thing. I guess it's an engine, and
2: yeah,
1: it's partially
2: power plant,
1: and it's partially damaged. And
2: right.
1: So now you've got to conclude one of two things: either we have manufactured this, it's ours. And they're showing it to you because you have discovered a similar technology or used similar technology, or it's from elsewhere. I mean, when you look at this thing, what do you conclude?
2: When I first looked at it, it took me about a minute. I was standing there, and they were talking to me. And I really wasn't hearing them that well because I was just staring at this thing.
1: Sure.
2: And the first thing that really struck me is the alloys, as it's the material it's made out of, and the manufacturing of it. As big as it was, there's not a single rivet, screw, bolt, seam line, weld line, nothing on it.
1: It's one continuous piece?
2: It looked like it grew. It looked like the whole thing looked like it was alive. I mean, it had what I call organic technology. Did you ever see the movie Alien with alien creatures?
1: Oh, of course.
2: The man that does it is H.R. Giger. And that is the kind of look this thing had.
1: Can you give us a visual idea of what shape it was or what it looked like?
2: Think of two octopuses facing each other with all their tentacles interwound with each other like they're having sex.
1: Okay.
2: And that's what it looked like.
1: I've never seen
2: like
1: octopus.
2: Two big round spheres.
1: I can imagine.
2: With all this tremendous piping, ducking all through it. What that was, mine was similar in nature, but boy, this thing was just so radically different. Those, I would assume, were more like twin particle accelerators, which they would accelerate the mass, and then they would... the thing had a figure eight pattern to it, so it looked like they were... converging the power into a figure eight pattern, which would make a lot of sense. It would give you an infinity loop, and then now that infinity loop would allow you to create the electromagnetic field you need and be a great way to sustain it, which quite frankly that was a great day for me because I figured it was like showing you a test, the answer to the test. And I went, cool, this will work. So then I thought, hey guys, if we have this engine, you know, we're about to launch Apollo 14. It's 1971, and I said, why are we using liquid fuel engines when you guys got this thing, you know? And they're going, well, it's still pretty much experimental, son, and you can tell by the damage it's had. We're having some problems with it, and that's the reason we brought you in here. We'd like to have your opinion on it. And I went, well, where's the guys that built the thing? Well, they're not here right now. They're on vacation.
1: Oh, yeah, right.
2: And I'm sitting there, well, you got to remember, I'm a child. And so they're going to talk to you like one. So I'm sitting there going, well, they leave you any notes? And they said, well, no, but we'd like your opinion on it if you'd walk over and take a look at it. You want to help your country, don't you, son? And I went, yes, sir, I listened to Anita Bryant. And I did, back then. I really did. So But I knew something wasn't right. It just didn't feel right because I was looking at the alloys and I'm going, I have never seen anything like that in my life. And already I've seen a facility that seemed a little bit ahead of the true value hardware. So I'm going, oh, man, what have they got going here? And this thing had something running down its side, which there was a lot of devices or, I don't know what they were, contraptions on this thing. I guess they were some kind of interface or couplings for mass flows of the particle accelerator chambers. But there was a lot of devices on there I didn't recognize. And there was this one thing in particular run down its side, which the only way I can describe it, it looks like gills of a fish.
1: Gills of a fish?
2: Right. And it was like baffles, some kind of baffling system. I'm not sure what these baffles were for.
1: So what did they expect from you? I mean...
2: An opinion. That's basically what they're looking for. They asked me to take a close look at it and give them my opinion of what I think this thing is or how it functions.
1: Did you go up and touch it?
2: Oh, yeah. Matter of fact, I wasn't going to miss this one. And when I got to it, I said, I need to climb up on this thing, take a really good look at it. And I need to look at that damage area. That's what they want to know. They wanted my opinion what happened in that damage area.
1: Uh-huh.
2: So, when I walked up to it, the first thing I noticed is there's a silhouette of me on it.
1: Excuse me? A silhouette of you?
2: Yeah. Now, what did I just tell you about the room? There's no shadows in that room.
1: Oh, that's right. That the lighting was totally even.
2: Right. How could there be a full silhouette of me on the engine? So I backed off and I went, it dissipates. And I got closer and it becomes really crisp. And then I moved down alongside it, and guess what? The shadow's about a half second behind you. And I'm
1: going,
2: wow. I went, oh, God, heat-sensitive recognition alloy. I didn't even know we had such a thing. So I told them I need to crawl up on top of it, and they said, it's fine.
1: Wait a minute. Heat-sensitive recognition alloy. What you're telling me is that as your shadow...
2: It's picking up the radiation off my body and reflecting it into a pattern.
1: And reflecting it into a pattern that lagged your movement a little bit?
2: Sure, because I moved.
1: Wow.
2: And it would have to focus once you get in front of it, so you got, you know, a little...
1: I understand.
2: A tenth of a second lag, which is kind of fun. I was waving my arms in front of it, and I looked over at them, and they were frowning a little bit because I guess they figured I'd been caught on to something already. And I'm going, this is cool. And so anyway, when I grabbed hold of these panels, that was the second thing that was... it's the third thing. First thing I noticed is no seams, lines, wells, marks, nothing. It looked like it grew. Then you got this weird shadow pattern on it. And next thing that happened, when I grabbed hold of the baffle thing to pull myself up, that's where it got interesting. These baffle-type things are translucent somewhat, and they're about an inch thick. And when you grab hold of them, wherever your skin is touching it, this really neat swirl-looking pattern would run through the alloy and radiate away from you. And it kind of looked like a, you know how you...
1: I can imagine that. I mean,
2: like a motion wave. Remember that motion wave machine people set on a desk that goes back and forth?
1: Of course.
2: Okay, look, nice swirling wave, and it's blue and white, pretty colors. And I thought, wow, that's neat. So anyway, I'm pulling up and crawling up on top of the engine. I'm walking down this thing, and I'm walking down toward the center of it where there's a huge hole. And I believe what has happened, I'm going to get a closer look. So as I'm walking toward the hole, by the way, the metal looks around the blast area, it had a breach in its core. So what happened was this alloy was exposed to the internal temperatures, which these engines run 100 million degrees centigrade.
1: 100
2: million
1: degrees
2: centigrade. Right. This is plasma physics. And that's normal temperatures for these things. So what happened when it lost its field, the alloy was exposed to that temperature, so it was vaporizing. But what was interesting about this engine, the way apparently the blast was done, when it started occurring, it had a fail-safe system. It obviously shut itself off where it could shut that force off. And when it did, it probably took about a nanosecond, but in a nanosecond, it blew about a 4-foot hole in it, diameter. So
1: wow.
2: I'm looking down in this hole.
1: So they'd figured out a way to shut the field down.
2: Yeah, whoever they are or whatever it was. And, they had a neat fail-safe system because it interrupted the plasma flow, which I hadn't thought about that. There was a lot of things I was learning off this engine because I was memorizing this thing boy, photographic memory. That was real handy. It's like VCR in this thing. So then I started to crawl down the hole, and they asked me a question, and that's when I knew they were lying. They asked me, where is the circuitry? And
1: well, I just heard a big boom on there. Anyway, where is the circuitry?
2: Yeah, they asked me, where is the circuitry?
1: Yeah.
2: And I said, good question. And I started looking at it. Now, see, if you look at particle accelerators and any of the type of fusion things, I had miles of wiring in mine. The reason being is that if you remember the old Fat Boy, the atomic bomb is built like a soccer ball.
1: Yes, sir.
2: And remember all that, and there's thousands of wires going to every point of the Pentagon shape.
1: Right.
2: All right, those are wires that cause the initial blast that has to be, that's why they had such a hard time with it. That'd be a 360-degree pattern blast simultaneously blowing the particles into each other.
1: Oh, correct, yes.
2: So, anyhow, this thing had no wiring anywhere. And the first question I asked, you guys didn't take the wiring off? You know, and they said no. And I'm sitting there going, now, this is their engine. This is bull. They're lying through their teeth. And I just thought, okay, well, let me look at it. So I'm looking at it, and they're right, man. There's not a single wire anywhere. But there's something else. There's a trunk case running down across this thing that looks like almost like a vertebrate column, and it's just like a big bundle of tubes, which we could call fiber optics today. But this thing, when the tubing would run across the center of this thing, it'd cascade over its sides, and then it'd break off into smaller tubes and the smaller tubes, but it was a pattern of all these thousands of tubes. And I went, this looks familiar, and now I thought, God, I've seen this before. The brainstem. This is a neural synaptic.
1: A neural network, like
2: a neural network running over its body, and it went, that's the circuit. And I thought, wonder why these guys hadn't seen it. So there was a liquid in these tubes, and I could see, you know, a break in them where they had some of them drained. And I stepped down in the hole to take a look. I said, I need to step down this thing because this is such a mind rush for me. I've worked on something and it's small, with the size of a watermelon, and now here it is, advanced concept size, big enough you can crawl in it.
1: Well, I see why they had you there.
2: And I said, I need to step down this hole, take a look. And I said, yeah, be careful. So I get down there and I look around and I saw a bunch of other things, just outrageous stuff. And I knew right then that this is not from our technological base. It's nowhere near.
1: Did you raise this point with them?
2: Well, when I came out and I'm standing up on top, they asked me another question. They asked me, I guess this is when things went bad. They asked me if I knew exactly how the fuel was loaded. And I went, wait a minute. If this is your engine, you don't know anything about circuitry, and this is not your engine. And we have a phrase in the South, it's not from the neighborhood, it's the boys. And I said, let me guess, this is a power plant come out of an engine by the way the parameter looks, it's been ripped out or torn out. So there's a spacecraft somewhere. Where's the craft? And if it's got a craft, it's got an occupant. What do you do with them people? And they exploded. They were so furious because I guess they realized maybe I wasn't just a naive 17-year-old techno-nerd punk.
1: Mm.
2: So I got furious with them because I got hurt. What happened was I realized the country's lying to you, you know, our government. You know, I really did listen to Anita Bryant when I went to sleep at night.
1: Yeah, those were different days.
2: They were.
1: I mean,
2: you know,
1: they really were. You're right about
2: you
1: that.
2: Know, think about that. You know, you can relate to it. I'm 43. I used to play Anita Bryant records and go to sleep listening to her. You know, and all of a sudden, it's just everything's shattered right in front of you, and you're just pissed. You're more angry and pissed than anything.
1: Yeah, I can imagine that. I mean, a lot of us have sort of done the same slow, except for us, it's been a slow burn through Watergate, through
2: right.
1: So many disappointments, and people have become so cynical, and for you, that occurred all at once.
2: Yeah, I mean, back on my bed in my little house, my mother made me an American flag, a blanket out of American flag. You know, I slept with that thing, and it just crushed me to my soul that we've been lied to. So anyway, I'm so angry, hurt. I'm getting off this engine. They started to send the little sergeants up to get me. I'll get down. So I'm getting down off this thing, and I grab this baffle plate, and guess what happens, Art?
1: What?
2: It's not blue-white swirling. It looks like a red-orange tornado extending through the alloys. And I pull my hand off, stick my hands back on it, and it comes back in. Again, same thing. And I just realized what happened when I pulled away from the engine. You know what it was doing? It's not heat-sensitive recognition. It's not picking up on heat radiation. It's picking up on mental energy. It's a symbiotic engine.
1: Oh.
2: It's reading my own mental energy. When I first approached it, I was sitting there going, oh, wow, then, you know, awe and amazement, just having a good time. When I came down, I am angry, hurt, definitely upset, and
1: it reacted differently. It
2: visualized what I was feeling in those battles, and I'm going, oh, God, it's a symbiotic engine, this thing is recognizing mental energy.
1: But that absolutely makes sense with what you told us about the neural network, or what seemed
2: That's
1: to be
2: right.
1: a neural network. That makes absolute
2: important.
1: Sense.
2: Yeah, it all came clear, because when a pilot sits down in this thing, he will strap in, he or it or whatever, whoever will strap in this thing, and his brain pattern will merge with the synaptic firing order of that engine, and probably the spacecraft has its own system, so all three of them are independent ascension entities of their own, but yet a symbiotic community working with in harmony with each other.
1: How much more did you get to see, or did they rush you out?
2: That was it, because it was they grabbed me, and we went out in a hurry, but I was turning around looking at the thing, and I knew what it was. It was a symbiotic engine. Now, people out there in radio land might think, this is bull. Well, let me give you a piece of current update news here. You ever heard of Princeton University?
1: Yes, always.
2: You ever heard of McDonnell Douglas?
1: Of course.
2: Well, they're running a project with Dr. Robert John in the Pierre Lab and for the F-22 fighter. You ever heard of that?
1: Yes.
2: And what they're doing is a pilot at 1,600 miles an hour in a dogfight has no time to look at the dash. So one-tenth of a second determines whether you live or die. So what he will do, he'll think, lock, fire, and the aircraft will respond to his thought waves. Symbiotic engine technology, that's a fact. We're doing it in F-22. Where'd they get their ideas, y'all?
1: When you testified in front of Congress, and
2: right.
1: you told them all this.
2: All this. I'm facing 20 years under oath perjury sentence.
1: I know. I understand. What kind of reaction did you get? Did they, was it that? I mean, did they laugh?
2: No. I have to say, it was not a happy moment. It's interesting. It's an age thing. The younger members of Congress are standing there looking like, it stunned them, right? And they're trying to go, name of God, you know, what is this? Some of the older members, really elderly ones, they were squirming. They looked more uncomfortable. And I'm going, they know. And that's what I told them. I said, y'all know. Not all of you, but I can see your faces. I know some of you know.
1: Well, it's no wonder Stephen Greer brought you to Washington.
2: Yeah.
1: It's no wonder.
2: Steve said, I was a litmus test, and I turned pink. Actually, I turned red. I got into the testifying. I actually got angry. I really vented on him. And One senator asked me, you're not intimidated by all this power, are you? And I said, power? And I said, when you die, you're going to meet power, pal, on the other side. This is man's world. This is not power.
1: Well, listen, I wasn't privy to how all of the testimony. I know that you and many others testified in Washington behind closed doors.
2: Right.
1: What was the net effect of that, do you think?
2: You know, it was the reason I went was that Dr. Greer said there's a possibility that they may do a two-way disclosure. And I thought, you know, for 26 years I've been quiet about this story. It wasn't until March of this year I talked about it. My wife, for 15 years, I never said a word to her about this. So I've been totally quiet. And I thought, I just may get a chance to hear the rest of the story from the other side, and if I've been invited, and if I don't go, I will kick myself for the rest of my life.
1: Now, when you left Area 51, before you left, they must have said something like, son, you keep your lips buttoned.
2: Oh, well, that was more of the story. When we went upstairs, there was a real problem we had. We ran into multiple problems. First is, they now know I'm not cooperative because I'm more ticked about this. Next thing is that I realize what they're trying to do, and what it is, they're trying to get a reverse technology on this thing.
1: Of course, back engineer it.
2: Right, and I just may give them a key to something that I really didn't want us to have right then. And what it was...
1: All right, David, hold it there. We're at the top of the hour. I want to come back, finish that story, and then I want to take some calls. David Adair is my guest. Ah, quite a story, huh? From the high desert, you're listening to Coast to Coast AM.

0: 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This is Coast to Coast AM with Art Bell. Now again, here's Art.
1: Once again, here I am, top of the morning, everybody. David Adair is my guest. He's a rocket scientist, a real one. And he just told you a story. The same story he told Congress a short time ago. What do you think? If you have questions for David, come now. We're going to get you on the air, and we're going to begin taking calls and let you question David. Now, look, I'm going to do something a little different tonight because it is the first night of WABC New York. So, I am restricting two lines to the listeners of WABC New York. They are my East of the Rockies line, toll-free. It's 1-800-825-5033. 1-800-825-5033 or a direct dial line, area code 702-727-1222. And I'm going to try as hard as I can. Everybody else, please don't call those lines. Let the listeners of WABC in New York call them as we celebrate their joining the network. Or I guess we're joining them, or anyway, we're meshed or something. So the other number, the two numbers for WABC listeners exclusively over the next hour, 702, the area code, 702-727-1222, or the toll-free line, east of the Rockies, 1-800-825-5033. All right, tomorrow night we're going to have a very interesting gentleman here who's going to talk about what's going on with our sun, and there are some rather apocalyptic possibilities, I'm afraid. That'll be interesting. Thursday night, we're going to have Dr. Michio Kaku from New York City University, who is a physics professor. He will be here talking about time travel and many of the things that I think David Adair is alluding to with respect to the engine he got to see at Area 51. And then Friday night, Saturday morning, Whitley Strieber is going to be here, author of Communion and much more. And we're going to try to get to do what we didn't get to do the other day after this incredible event in the Northwest, something streaking across the skies of Seattle, Vancouver, and points east. NORAD said it went down in the Pacific, whatever it was. That's the story. But it obviously did not go down in the Pacific. Or else NORAD was not capable of tracking what so many thousands of you saw. Anyway, this hour, it's you and David Adair. David, I want you to meet the public. I just want to finish up very quickly. What did they tell you about opening your mouth?
2: Well, it's a long story, but...
1: A short version.
2: The short version is I got out of there with help of LeMay, and it was quiet for the... That was the end of my summer vacation in my junior year of high school. Uh-huh. I spent my summer vacation. So next year I graduated from high school, and I was getting ready to go to OSU, Ohio State University, in theoretical astrophysics, and I never made it because a guy from DOD stepped up in my graduation line, handed me a letter, and opened it up and said, "Greetings. It's June 10th, 1972. I'm drafted on the spot." And they came and got me, and they just took me, and I finally ended up spending, after we compromised, 10 years in the United States Navy.
1: 10 years.
2: So the thing was, we just kind of let it blow by, and I was quiet, and I had a 3D career, science, and I just didn't want to,
1: Didn't want to blow your career.
2: No, I'm not going to say anything, guys.
1: And somehow, Dr. Greer of CSETI talked you into testifying.
2: Right, because, a lot of things. Independence Day movies, the attitude of the public has shifted tremendously.
1: Oh, yes.
2: And see, it would be suicide to do this 20 years ago. Your career would be shot.
1: Yep.
2: You wouldn't be able to interface with anything.
1: All right. Now, you understand that there are a lot of people sitting out there this morning who are going, yeah, right.
2: Yeah. Well,
1: what a fish story.
2: Right.
1: So I want to expose you to the public this hour, and also I want to get some calls from New York and New Jersey and Connecticut, you know, probably all over the Northeast. So I'm celebrating the beginning of WABC here.
2: Yeah,
1: so
2: congratulations.
1: Yes, thank you, thank you. So let us begin. East of the Rockies, top of the morning. You're on the air with David Adair and Art Bell, and where are you?
3: Good morning, David. Good morning, Mr. Bell. My name is John. I'm calling from Staten Island, New York.
2: Uh-huh.
3: And Mr. Bell, I have to say, I want to welcome you to the New York area.
1: Thank you.
3: I cannot tell you how delighted I am to hear you on. I spent some time recently in the Nevada area, and I heard your show, and I was, I swear to God, I was almost praying that, I wish I could hear this in New York.
1: Well, here we are. What is your first name, please?
3: John.
1: John, I want to remember you as the first caller I've had from WABC.
3: It's such an honor to be your first caller. And I got to tell you, I've been listening to your show since you came on tonight. And I heard you talking earlier about how you said you're intimidated to be on WABC.
1: Absolutely.
3: Listen, you have nothing to be intimidated about. I've been around for a long time, and this station, WABC, has gone so downhill in the last 20 years, and it is so great that you are going. I think you are going to help rebuild this station. They got all these like David Duke types, like this guy Steve Malzberg on the station, who are just terrible. And
1: now, don't get me in trouble.
3: Oh no, this won't get you in trouble. Well, actually, you know, a lot of people, they were worried that they were going to give this time slot to the Steve Malzberg, but a lot of people protested.
1: All right. Before you get me washed out on my first night, ask David Adair a good question.
3: Can I make one more quick comment to you? I heard you had Michio Kaku on Thursday night.
1: Yes.
3: And let me tell you, he is a regular on the. I don't know if you're familiar. The Jay Diamond Show on WEVD, which is the biggest new show in New York. He's a regular on that show. You should have Jay Diamond on one night. He's wonderful too.
1: Well, Michio Kaku is a genius.
3: Oh, Michio Kaku, and you should, and he's done some. Like I said,
1: I've had him on. Oh, I don't know, yeah. 3 or 4 times now. Anyway, before you get me totally tossed off here, ask David a good question.
3: Okay, David, I'd like to ask you two things. When are we going to have? I was always a big fan of the Jetsons show. When are we going to have that kind of the cars that can fly around, you know, like on the Jetsons? And also, what is your opinion of the whole thing about gays in the military?
1: All right, well, that's pretty well. All right, that's an awfully diverse question. Sorry, I'm going to ignore B and go for A. He's right about that. I mean, the kind of engine that you're talking about, if it really was under control, would produce the kind of cars that they have in the Jetsons, right?
2: Yeah, they would. Now, I don't know whether they're going to fold up into a briefcase like George has got and walk off with it, but it's a different technological problem. But the way they're flying around, there's a machine right now being made by a guy named Mueller, and his Mueller machine is very similar to a Jetsons-type craft, and he is so far along with it that the FAA is trying to figure out how to determine a license for it, because the thing can fly, land, pull into he did a demonstration, pulled into a driveway at a McDonald's, drove off into a parking lot, took off and flew away. Now, is it a DMV license or is it an FAA license? See, there's all kinds of confusion here. So, but yeah, we're closing in on that type of technology.
1: So the answer is soon, huh?
2: Right, very soon.
1: God, I would love that. First time caller line, you're on the air with David Adair. Where are you, please?
4: New York, New Kennedy Airport.
1: Oh, well, all right. Welcome to the program. I guess you're my number two WABC caller.
4: Well, I call to tell you, welcome to New York City. I have
1: you.
4: Been listening to you since July on 3 very scratchy 50,000-watt stations. I am so glad to have you on a New York affiliate. I cannot begin to tell you.
1: Oh, well, thank you. It's good to know that we were heard in New York, sort of.
4: It was awful. Most of the time I heard you over the Internet. But I'm really glad. I mean, I can hear you without static for once.
1: Without static, that's right.
4: I don't have a question for you for your guest. I just wanted to tell you I'm glad you're here. Thank you.
1: All right. Thank you. And thank you very much for the call. East of the Rockies, you're on the air with David Adair and Art Bell. Hello.
5: Hi. I just wanted to find out if the fusion engine related to the hypothesis of coal fusion that was controversial a few years ago.
1: All right. Where are you, by the way?
5: Staten Island.
1: Staten Island, another New York. All right, it's a good question. I think the answer is no, but we'll ask.
2: It is no. It's the same process, but apples and oranges are both fruit, but they're totally different of each other.
1: In other words,
2: cold fusion is what it is, cold. This is
1: very hot.
2: Yeah, this is very hot on the
1: again, with temperatures that reach...
2: Right, 100 million degrees centigrade. And you're pulling out of hydrogen reaction with water, where this is fueled, at least mine was, with deuterium trienium.
1: Gotcha. Wild Card Line, you're on the air with David Adair. Hello.
6: Hello, this is Vince in Chicago.
1: Hey, Vince.
6: Mr. Adair, this is quite a shocking story. I know you firsthand have seen the black operations over there at Area 51, and I'm a little shocked and uncomfortable with the idea of a former Nazi running around in a black DC-9 having anything to do with the black operations over there.
1: Oh, don't kid yourself, sir. A lot of former Nazis ran around in our rocketry programs. In fact, many, many, many. It's a great untold story. Right, David?
2: Yeah, and he's absolutely right. You should be shocked and a little concerned. That is not a healthy situation.
6: You know, and it kind of reminds me of one of the stories that Richard Hoagland was talking about on September 12th of this year, when he showed the photo of the Mars Pathfinder, and on a plaque on the Pathfinder there was a swastika and a skull and the Palomar Observatory.
1: And by the way, Vince, for your edification, I talked to Richard Hoagland earlier in the day, and he's done a lot more work on Pathfinder. Expect a show with him in the next few days. No, there's no great mystery about the fact that the Nazis were, in fact, very much part of our early space program.
2: Yeah,
1: I think after the war, yeah, father of it. After the war, we kind of divided the Nazis up, didn't we, between the Russians and the Americans, and then the race began.
2: Yeah, the superpower is born out of the same pot.
1: Yeah. East of the Rockies, you're on the air with Art Bell and David Adair. Where are you, please?
7: New York. More greetings from New York.
1: Oh, wonderful. Welcome.
7: You are absolutely the most brilliant talk show host I've ever heard.
1: I don't know about that.
7: I'm surprised. How long are they going to let you stay on before they get hip to what you're saying and we tune in and you're not going to be there?
1: Well,
7: you know what I mean.
1: If that happens,
7: I'm going to go running nude in the street and stalk my radio station.
1: Well, you wouldn't even be noticed in New York City if you do that.
7: Actually, I lied a little bit. I'm calling from New York, but I'm calling from outside of Niagara Falls, New York.
1: You'll really be noticed up there.
7: A place of much
6: culture. When he showed the photo of the Mars Pathfinder, and on a plaque on the Pathfinder, there was a swastika and a skull. And the Palomar Observatory.
1: And by the way, Vince, for your edification, I talked to Richard Hoagland earlier in the day, and he's done a lot more work on Pathfinder. Expect a show with him in the next few days. No, there's no great mystery about the fact that the Nazis were, in fact, very much part of our early space program. After the war, we kind of divided the Nazis up, didn't we, between...
2: Sure did.
1: The Russians and the Americans, and then the race began.
2: Yeah, the superpower is born out of the same pot.
1: Yeah. East of the Rockies, you're on the air with Art Bell and David Adair. Where are you, please?
7: New York. More greetings from New York.
1: Oh, wonderful. Welcome.
7: You are absolutely the most brilliant talk show host I've ever heard.
1: I don't know about that.
7: I'm surprised. How long are they going to let you stay on before they get hip to what you're saying and we tune in and you're not going to be there?
1: Well,
7: you know what I mean.
1: If that happens,
7: I'm going to go running nude in the street and stalk my radio station.
1: Well, you wouldn't even be noticed in New York City if you did.

0: war, we kind of divided the Nazis up, didn't we, between the Russians and the Americans, and then the race began.
1: Yeah, the superpowers born out of the same pot.
0: Yeah. East of the Rockies, you're on the air with Art Bell and David Adair. Where are you, please?
2: New York. More greetings from New York.
0: Oh, wonderful. Welcome.
2: You are absolutely the most brilliant talk show host I've ever heard.
0: I don't know about that.
2: I'm surprised. How long are they going to let you stay on before they get hip to what you're saying and we tune in and you're not going to be there?
0: Well,
2: you know what I mean.
0: If that happens,
2: I'm going to go running nude in the street and stalk my radio station.
0: Well, you wouldn't even be noticed in New York City if you do that.
2: Actually, I lied a little bit. I'm calling from New York, but I'm calling from outside of Niagara Falls, New York.
0: You'll really be noticed up there.
2: A place of much electromagnetic charge. Anyway, I just have to say, I didn't catch your whole guest's talk tonight, but... I just have to say, of all the people that I have heard give sort of their testimonial to what we all know and have known for a long time, at least people like myself, is true, he is probably the most credible-sounding authority that, or eyewitness.
0: I put him up there. I'll tell you what. I put him up. I put David up there with Colonel Corso. I don't know if you've had an opportunity ever to hear Colonel Corso.
2: I probably have, but I just am not placing the name.
0: All right. Colonel Corso claims and wrote a book called The Day After Roswell, and he claims, I've interviewed him several times. I heard you say, oh, yes. And he introduced, he says, a lot of technology from a crash at Roswell into American private sector industry that accounts for a lot of what we have now, fiber optics and the transistor and bunch of things.
2: I just have to ask you, Art, are you familiar with the woman? She was a channeler, and she has been channeling messages similar to what your guest the other night was talking about, the intuitive communication process. I believe that's definitely going on with mass numbers in our population around the globe, so that when we do more than likely reach that electromagnetic zero that Greg Braden was talking the other day, so that they can facilitate this change.
0: Let me ask David about that. David, I had Greg Braden on, a brilliant guy, and he contends, and tomorrow night's guest is going to wind right into what he was talking about, that the Earth's magnetic field, and he can document it, is less by a factor of, well, if it was a 10 a few thousand years ago, it's 1.5 now.
1: Right.
0: And that we're approaching a zero point, a center point, and that eventually we'll simply stop. There will not be any gravity whatsoever, and then there will be a pole reversal. Are you familiar with that?
1: Right.
0: And that the Schumann frequency, the actual vibratory frequency of the Earth, has been increasing.
1: I don't know about the gravity part, but you're absolutely right about a polar reverse. The Earth's core has showed us through archaeological meteorology that the Earth has reversed its poles several times already.
0: Mm.
1: But being the fact that the last time it did it, there wasn't any modern man or anybody around, we don't know about the gravity part. So we'll have to wait and see. But it's just an absolute science fact that the poles have reversed themselves at least half dozen times.
0: David, if everything you've said is true tonight, then it's the biggest lie that man has ever told and kept. How do we break all of this open? How do we say enough is enough? I've had a million guests very much like you, people who have seen the things that you say you've seen. It's such a giant lie. How do we break it all open? Any thoughts?
1: If you can get across to the public, or if the public can get across to the government, a feeling of, I know this is a word not used very much anymore, it's called forgiveness, but if the government would do a full disclosure, which at the time they made those decisions, they thought they were making the best decisions at that time.
0: I don't doubt that.
1: And they really weren't a bad bunch of people. They're just trying to handle a bad situation. And, you know, you just come out of World War II, one of the bloodiest confrontations on the planet. You're going to tell a world weary of war that you may now have to fight an intergalactic battle. You know, yeah, sure, you're going to tell them that.
0: So, in other words, if they felt they wouldn't get their political heads

0: or their literal heads chopped off.
1: Right. That if they would disclose, and we're all, you know, hey, we'll forgive you, we'll go on and deal with this information, and let's share it and get it out here and work with it, and not be vindictive about it, if they do an honest, full disclosure on their part, I think they're looking for a way out. You know, the question I had for the Congress was, why do you guys let this hearing happen? There's no reason for you guys to let Dr. Greer and CSAG have this hearing unless you guys are being pushed by something.
0: And what did they say?
1: It was dead quiet. I mean, it was E.F. Hutton in the room. And I smiled at him and said, let me guess, is somebody coming to dinner and it's not Sidney Poitier? And they did not look happy at all.
0: I hear you. All right, West of the Rockies, you're on the air with Art Bell and David Adair. Hello.
2: Hello. How are you doing tonight?
0: I'm fine. Where are you?
2: Well, this is my first time calling. This is the only number I could get down right away, but I'm calling from Tempe, Arizona.
0: Tempe, all right.
2: Yeah, I wanted to say hello, David.
1: Hey.
2: And I wanted to say that I am an experiencer, and I have had contact with extraterrestrials. I can't get into that right now, but David, I'm an artist, and I have a visual conception of the description you gave of this
0: engine.
2: Yeah, this engine. And I was wondering exactly, I'm trying to form a mental picture here, where exactly were the gills set up on the sides? Were they on the tentacles or on the bulbs on the ends? And where exactly did you see the fiber optic brainstem, so to speak?
0: All right. All right.
1: The gill patterns were running around the two bulbs. You're right. You're the first person ever asked me that. And the neural network pattern was running down across the top of the way the engine was setting on top of the bulbs.
0: Two down below.
1: Right.
0: All right. David, hold on. We're at the bottom of the hour. The clock rules, and I've got to break away. From the high desert, I'm Art Bell with David Adair. This is Coast to Coast AM.

0: 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That's 1-800-825-5033. Now, here again is Art Bell.
1: Do you have any idea what you've heard this morning? My guest is David Adair, and he'll be right back. I'm Art Bell. This, of course, is Coast to Coast AM. Pretty weird, but it's right on the money. What do you think? Do you think our government really is doing everything David says and more? Imagine, that was how many years ago, and if they were doing that then, what do you think they might be doing now? By the way, in addition to my fax number, you can email me at artbell, that's A-R-T-B-E-L-L, at AOL.com, artbell at AOL.com. I get a lot of mail. All right. David, are you there? Hello, David. David Adair. David Adair, where are you? David? David, David, yes. David, David, are you there?
2: Yes.
1: Don't walk away from the phone like that, David. All right. First time caller line, you're on the air with David Adair and Art Bell.
3: This is Sal from Long Island City, New York.
1: Hello, Sal.
3: Thank you. I'm asking David, can you narrow down the size of that engine more specifically? I know you said it's the size of a bus, but a minibus, a commercial bus,
2: no.
3: A school bus. And I'd like to tell you why I'm asking.
2: Okay.
3: I've just finished reading
2: a Greyhound.
3: Hello?
2: A Greyhound.
3: A Greyhound, but big.
1: Yeah.
3: So that suggests that it didn't come from the craft that crashed at Roswell.
2: No. This thing, if anything, would have been the size of the craft at Roswell. This is something.
3: Yeah.
2: Else.
3: That's right.
1: All right. You were going to say why you were asking the question.
3: Well, that's the reason, because that suggests then that they got this from another craft. Something else crashed, and it was even bigger than the thing that came down at Roswell.
2: Oh, yeah.
1: Well, you know what? I think a lot of things come down we're not told about, my friend.
3: Yeah.
1: I don't know if you heard back in New York, but there was a gigantic flap in Seattle and Vancouver this last Friday, something gigantic.
3: I was listening.
1: Oh, you were?
3: Program. Yes,
1: oh, you were? All right.
3: I was right there with you.
1: All right. Well, the official NORAD/Air Force explanation is an SL-12 rocket splashed into the Pacific.
3: Yeah. Other people saw it inland, saw it hovering, saw it moving slowly like
1: that's
3: a shrimp.
1: Right. You've got it.
3: And saw 10 or 12 objects.
1: Thousands.
3: 10 to 15.
1: Thousands of people, sir.
3: That's right.
1: All right. Thank you very much for the call. David?
2: Yes.
1: You think that's true? I mean, we hear about crashes of things re-entering, things landing, stories from South America, stories from Mexico where UFOs are so common. In fact, they've had airliner collisions in Mexico.
2: Right.
1: I mean, incredible stories. So it may well be that things have come down over the years, not just at Roswell, but all over the world. South Africa, you get stories. Do you think that's true?
2: Oh, yeah. If somebody's coming to visit this planet, they're not just going to focus on the United States. We're not the center of the world, y'all. You know, they're going to go all over the planet. So it'd be everywhere. And it's possible, in this country, we have an open democracy and freedom of information, all that stuff. Other countries, you have military control. So if something goes down over there, it's really easy to cover it up.
1: I think even here.
2: I'll
1: tell you something. I'll tell you something, David. Out here where I am, serious cactus country. You know the kind of country it is.
2: Sure do.
1: Experimental aircraft go down out here from time to time, and when they do, David, a cordon goes up around the crash site. Nobody gets anywhere near it. They've got guards. They've got vans, special vans, all kinds of stuff, and you don't get anywhere near
2: it. And they're fast.
1: Are they fast.
2: They can be on a site so fast you can't believe it.
1: That's right. That's exactly correct. So we're not that different. Democracy, yes, but military control, you betcha. East of the Rockies, you're on the air with David Adair. Hello.
4: Hi.
1: Hi.
4: Art, this is Lauren, and I'm calling you from New Jersey.
1: Hi, Lauren.
4: And I'm so happy that you've moved over to WABC. I found you on 1450, which is New Brunswick, New Jersey.
1: Uh-huh.
4: And it's a 1,000-watt station, and at night we lose you terribly. I found you again on 1100 from Cleveland, which is a 50,000-watt station, and it came in better. and I got the real talk, and it's going to make such a difference.
1: Now you're going to be able to start and just tape me, and it'll be solid as a rock.
4: I'm a big fan of the Sea Crane Company. In fact, they have my real talk right now, and they're trying to get me an outside antenna hookup so that I can get you better on either of those two stations. I don't even need that anymore.
1: They can do it. Believe me, they can do it.
4: Yeah, they're doing it. They're great people.
1: Anyway, have you a question for David?
4: I wanted to tell him that it's a fascinating program, and yes, I was listening on Friday when you were talking about everything happening out in Seattle, and it's pretty scary stuff. That's basically, you know, the only comment I can make. It's pretty scary stuff because I know they don't tell us everything, and I believe the government does hold back on a lot of stuff, but
1: yeah,
4: if they did tell us everything, where would we be anyway, you know? So it's up to you to get it out.
1: All right, thank you very much. That's, I guess, what we're doing. You know, I vacillate a little bit, David. On the one hand, this area, you know, I get people emailing me, Art, why don't you lead a million man march and go crash the gates at Area 51?
2: Really?
1: This kind of stuff. And I've got a lot of respect for our government, even as cynical as I may have become. We have a right, a duty, maybe even an obligation, to keep some secrets. I mean, we develop aircraft. The Stealth 117 came out of that area.
2: Mm-hmm.
1: And a lot of other things that I probably don't even know about and probably don't want to know about. So I vacillate. I mean, there should be openness on the one hand. The Cold War is over, maybe. And it's time to tell. But then on the other hand, the Cold War really isn't over.
2: Right. You got the industrial espionage on the other side where we... In order for us to keep our competitive edge planet-wide,
1: yeah,
2: there are some things we just cannot let out. And the industrial-military complex triad is so tight, it's hard to unravel one side without undoing the other.
1: If you had irrefutable, absolute evidence in your hand, how long would you think before you released it?
2: You mean evidence of extraterrestrial life?
1: Sure.
2: If I
1: have evidence that our government for some time has been in collusion with this life in one way or the other, that we have technology from it, you know, the whole thing.
2: Right. If I was working within the government?
1: No, just right now. David Adair.
2: Oh, me?
1: Yep.
2: If I had it?
1: Yep.
2: I'd tell you tomorrow.
1: Well,
2: because
1: actually, you told me today, but I mean, if you really had the hard evidence.
2: I would, because there is a certain technology or certain knowledge that is intrinsic throughout all of society. People have the right to know this. The fact that you've made contact with an alien life form of another planet, intelligent life, you do not have that right to hold that information. It is wrong because it affects every single person on the planet. Therefore, they should know about it. Good or bad, whatever, we'll experience it together. But it's a universal thing that involves everyone. If it was a smaller piece of information where it's like a patentable thing or something we can make a project or a widget with, that's a different story. But when you hit something as major Earth-relative human being across the board, it affects everybody. You don't have that right to hold that information. I told them that in areas, well, Groom Lake, I told them, I said, you know, you guys don't have the right to hold this back.
1: What did they say?
2: It's a matter of national security. And I went, you still don't have that right.
1: Here's a question from Roger. David recounted that when he looked more deeply inside of the engine and around it, he saw some incredible things that confirmed his suspicions that there was no way it could be of terrestrial origin. Would you elaborate a bit on what you might have seen that said that to you, aside from the engine?
2: As a sharp listener out there, he's got his ears up.
1: Yep.
2: There are some things that... some devices and other things. This engine was not dead. It was not just a piece of metal. This thing was, it was alive. It was still alive. And there's just stuff I can't go into, but there's just things. And, you know, I'll throw another piece of thought out there. Don't assume that they just recently acquired this thing. It could have been millions of years old, and they could have dug it up. That's an assumption we're making. I never did. I don't know how old it is. I don't know its point of origin. I don't know who made it. I know it's not from a technological database, anything of that time period.
1: Mm-hmm.
2: It wasn't ours, wasn't theirs, being the Soviets. But I knew that it was not from our technological base.
1: Seeing all that you saw had to have changed your life forever.
2: Yeah, it's difficult. It's like I can appreciate Vietnam soldiers living with delayed action syndrome. It's something that really eats on you every day, and you just have to deal with it. Fortunately, my profile in the Navy, I was born with really good compartmentalization.
1: Are you not worried that one of these days, you know, there's going to be a knock on your door and a couple guys in suits there, and they're going to say, Mr. Adair, come with us?
2: Well, if that time comes, I just have to deal with it. You know, the whole thing about all of this is like if we live in paranoia and give into it, we'll feed that energy, and you will become a prisoner of it. The worst that they can do is kill this body of mine. They're not going to take my free spirit or my free choice, and they can throw me in prison. They can do what they want to me. By God, they can't. Some things they can't pull out of me. So, I've had this done to me since I was a kid. What else can they do? They can come and get me or whatever. But once again, that's the paranoia thing. I've never caught any negativism from the government about any of this. As a matter of fact, even the Senate and Congress exonerated me. So the reason why, they know it's a true story. I think what it is, I've still got a gut feeling they're trying to find a way out. They're looking for anybody that can help.
1: All right. Let's go back to it and say good morning, East of the Rockies. You're on the air with Art Bell and David Adair. Hello. Oh,
5: hello,
1: there.
5: Hi.
1: Now you're on the air. I'm sorry.
5: Yes, hi.
1: Hi.
5: Can you hear me?
1: Yes, I hear you quite well. Thank you. Where are you?
5: Hi, my name is Scott, and I'm calling from the Bronx, New York.
1: All right, Scott.
5: Nice to be on with you, and I can tell you, I love your. I've heard you for the last 3 hours, and I think you're great. And I'm going to call the station tomorrow, and I think they should put you on Saturday night. They have Dead Air from about midnight to 6 a.m.
1: Dead Air.
5: And I think they should really put your. They should put tapes. If I don't know if you have reruns, maybe you could give them.
1: Oh, we are on Saturday and Sunday. They have Dead Air.
5: Oh, they're going to play you on Saturday and Sunday.
1: Well, no, I don't know that, but I know I'm better than Dead Air.
5: They have Dead Air from about midnight on Saturday night to 6 a.m.
1: I'm at least better than Dead Air.
5: Oh, you're better than everything on this station.
1: Well, anyway, sir.
5: I can tell you, I'm in the radio business, but I can tell you, you're going to get a call.
1: First time callers, area 702-727-1222.
5: I hope you're not going to let him, because.
1: No. Look, do me a favor.
5: Yes.
1: Stop before you get me eliminated.
5: Oh, don't worry.
1: Listen, do you have a question for Dave? Call the wild card lines, area 702-727-1295.
2: Yes, sir.
5: Yes. Can I ask you, what is the, someone brought this up before, what do you think of the whole gays in the military thing?
1: Gays in the military, all right.
2: Okay. Well,
1: all right, well, go ahead and answer. You were in the military for how many years?
2: 10 years.
1: 10 years.
2: If they keep it contained to themselves, it's their personal preference, and they don't interfere with me or any of my thought processes during my normal course of daily life and living, that is their business.
1: You know, it's my attitude as well, and my attitude about gays has always been what they do in the privacy of their own whatever is their biz, keep their hand off my knee, and we're cool.
2: That's it.
1: However, would it be disruptive in a combat kind of situation? I'm still mulling that one over. I don't know.
2: If they can shoot a gun and fight and get an enemy off of me that's trying to kill me, I don't care. But, if they've got the same tenacity as any other combat soldier, it doesn't matter.
1: Yeah, I would think in the end it would hang on whether combat effectiveness was degraded or not degraded. And we won't know that until some years pass. So the experiment continues, I guess.
2: My personal feelings is that I consider it wrong, but that doesn't mean I'm going to persecute them either. That's wrong, too. It's not my place to judge. I didn't create their life. I'm not
1: judging. Yeah, politically, I'm pretty much of a libertarian, hands off me, hands off you, that
2: right.
1: kind of thing. And
2: but my personal opinion now, I'm also pre-traditional, which to me it's wrong, but that's not my place to decide.
1: Okay. Glad you answered it. East of the Rockies, you're on the air with David Adair and Art Bell. Hello there.
6: Hi.
1: Hi. Where are you?
6: I'm in South Texas.
1: South Texas.
6: Yeah.
1: All right. Well, do you have a question?
6: Yeah. I wanted to ask him if he would make any connection to the AFTI program.
1: STI? SDI?
6: No, AFTI. Advanced Fire Technology Integrated.
1: What does that stand for, that acronym?
6: Advanced Fire Technology Integrated.
1: Oh, I think he mentioned that a little bit earlier.
2: Yeah, with the Pierre Lamp in New Jersey with research done with McDonnell Douglas on the F-22. They're trying to incorporate now their symbiotic technology where the craft could read the thoughts of the pilot. But also they ran into an interesting problem there, Art. They're having to do a reversal with the system. Sometimes they have to screen the pilot's thoughts away from the craft.
1: Say that again?
2: Well, they have to screen the pilot's thoughts away from the craft because it could get him killed. For instance, the pilot goes home that night.
1: Yeah.
2: He or she catches their mate in bed with a whole bunch of other people. So they're having a bad day. Next morning, they got to strap in that fighter, and they're not concentrating. If the aircraft can sense their frustration, they could hesitate. If it hesitates in a tenth of a second in a dogfight, it makes a difference between you live or die.
1: Yep, that's for sure. Wildcard Line, you're on the air with David Adair and Art Bellheim.
7: Hi, this is Sandy from Las Vegas.
1: Hello, Sandy.
7: Hello, Mr. Adair. I had a chance to see you when you were here last year with the Whole Life Expo.
2: Oh, okay.
7: And I really must compliment you. This is the fourth time I've heard a little bit of your story, and you're an excellent speaker.
2: Yeah.
7: You make it fresh every time. A couple things you shared, I don't know if you've shared them on the program, if you're willing to. You made a comment one time that one of the telescopes we have in space, the pictures go to a hospital.
2: Oh, yeah.
7: And also you made a comment about something that's housed in a Jesuit.
2: Oh, yeah.
7: Yeah, I'd like you to share that with some other people also.
1: Yeah, like me. I haven't heard any of this.
2: All right.
1: Satellite?
2: The Hubble Telescope, the command center, is in John Hopkins Hospital.
1: What?
2: Go look it up. That's exactly where it's at. The private contractor is housed at the John Hopkins Hospital. This is a dangerous thing when they play words in the space arena. They say they're privatizing the space program. That's not the word you want. You want commercializing. When they privatize, you get this situation. This private contractor that receives command signals from the Hubble telescope, the images, does not have to show you what he sees for 6 months. Unacceptable. And that's the way the status quo is right now. So I believe in real time, like the Viking 76, when it lands there, we see it live, uncut, not delayed, and we see it together. The other thing she's talking about, can I show you this thing? The National Technology Transfer Center of NASA. Okay, what do you think the headquarters of that should be? That's where we transfer the technology.
1: Where do I think it is? Houston, probably.
2: Well, it should be like where it was, Washington, D.C. or Houston. No. You know where it's now? Look it up. Jesuit College, Wheeling, West Virginia.
1: Jesuit College?
2: It's in the middle of a Jesuit college.
1: What?
2: I'll give you the 1-800 number to it.
1: No.
2: Anyhow, the thing is, how to get there? Well, ask the Pope of Pork Barrel, Senator Byrd. And it's a bad situation. They tried to bury the Technology Transfer Center, and they stuck it up there to kill it.
1: Oh, Senator, I've got a highway for you, Byrd.
2: Yeah, that's him.
1: Oh, I see.
2: But
1: at a Jesuit college.
2: Yeah, it's in the middle of its address. I'm looking at it right here, Jesuit College, Wheeling, West Virginia. And you can call 1-800. Okay.
1: Don't give that out. A million people will call it, and we will bring their business to a total halt, whatever their business is.
2: It doesn't matter.
1: Is.
2: They wish they could get some business. I work with them, and they feel buried and isolated because they are such a commercial enterprise. They do so well with space. And right now, NASA's policy is they're not that interested in commercializing space. It is as a competitor.
1: All right. Well, you've given people all over lots to chew on, David. Stand by. In some markets, we'll be back with one more hour for David. Oh, my. So, this is something for you all to think about, a little or a serious amount of brain food. Could what he has said be true? And if so, what does that tell us about our own government? Are you surprised? Or are you so cynical by now that you're ready to believe just about anything? Time to set it all free, let it all out. I'm Art Bell. This is Coast to Coast AM.

0: 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That's 1-800-618-8255. Now again, here's Art.
1: Once again, here I am. Good morning. David Adair is my guest, rocket scientist, guy who has testified in front of Congress, and if you have a question for him, we'll try and concentrate as hard as we can on the lines in the last hour. Now, back to Georgia and David Adair, where it must be after 5 o'clock in the morning.
2: That it is.
1: So you're a good trooper. You're doing very well. First time caller line, you're on the air with David Adair and Art Bell. Hello.
3: Hello.
1: Yes, sir. Where might you be?
3: I'm in Albany, New York. I'm a truck driver. Mr. Bell, I'd like to thank you for your show.
1: Thank you.
3: There's plenty of us out here, I'm sure, that would like to thank you for your show. You keep us awake at night. David, I'd like to ask you a question. Is there a thing as magnetic propulsion?
1: Oh.
2: Yes, there is. We don't have any working prototypes that I'm aware of right now, but the theory on the magnetic propulsion systems, that was one of the 60 engines I talked about earlier that NASA has identified we could use and just need to build them.
1: How, if you can explain to a layman, thank you, caller, would a magnetic engine work?
2: There's varieties of ways they can work. One simple way is for a craft that would be able to focus its energy of a gravity field on a planet. A gravity field of a planet can be the way it flows from north to south poles, can gravitate in what would be related to aircraft flying vectors. And you can just simply polarize them to the beams by using a reactionary process of the magnets, of whether it's positive or negative charge, and you would propel or either pull or push away from that power. You could travel scooting across the surface of a planet. You could also go from planet to planet.
1: Wouldn't that, though, let's assume that you're pushing for the sake of our conversation, that would require an incredible amount of push energy to defy gravity within the atmosphere, surely.
2: It would require an extreme concentrated source.
1: So there would be gravity amplifiers. There would have to be a source, a generation of artificial gravity, and then an amplification and a direction of it, right?
2: Right. Well, the big stumbling block, you already said, anti-gravity. To get an anti-gravity field, right now, as far as I know, there is no such thing as anti-gravity available to 3D science. If it was, we wouldn't be using rocket engines. A lot of people say it exists. Well, just give me a phone call. You know, we'll make money. That's one of the big stumbling blocks, is that we haven't been able to master the anti-gravity effect yet, at least on a mass scale where we get a big prototype engine like that.
1: With reference to a guest I'm going to have on tomorrow night, could you think of the Earth and the gravity field as a toroid?
2: As a what?
1: As a toroidal type thing.
2: Yeah, it could be. They're hard to say. They're interrelated upon each other. As in physics. So I don't know what the other aspect would be on them. Is he relating it to any type of mental activity?
1: I don't want to give this away because it's going to be very, very interesting tomorrow night. You already answered my question. You'll be interested in my guest tomorrow night. East of the Rockies, you're on the air with David Adair. Hello.
4: Good evening, Art, and good evening, Mr. Adair. It's Robert from Jacksonville, Florida.
1: Yes, sir.
4: Mr. Adair, I would hope, I have two things for you, sir. Number one, I would hope that before you become deceased that you would consider very strongly doing an autobiography of your experience and of your life.
1: Yeah, you know, that's a pretty good point. David, have you written a book?
2: I have a book written. It's about 450 pages, and it's called America's Fall from Space. And it's not published yet, and the reason it's not published is I'm in the process of doing a movie deal right now.
1: Wow.
2: They're doing a movie on my life story.
1: Wow.
4: Great. Number two, sir, just based on what you were saying, when you touch that device out there and the impulses or whatever that took place when you touched it. I get the gut feeling that once you're on the inside there, sir, that you must have been having some things that transport you telepathically or whatever, which I would love to be able to sit down and talk with you.
2: because I have a career going here and a life, that's one of the reasons I don't get into it. But your assumption is pretty much correct.
1: Really?
2: Interesting events that did occur.
1: Really?
2: Yeah.
1: So even now, David, there are some things that you would prefer not to discuss.
2: Right. It was lifelong exchange of information, you might say. So there was
1: I understand. You need not say another word. West of the Rockies, you're on the air with David Adair and Art Bell. Good morning.
5: Art Bell, this is Jason from Seattle.
1: Hi, Jason.
5: David, I first of all, just curious if you got your rocket back.
2: No, I never did.
5: I didn't think so.
1: Mm-hmm.
5: Second of all, I'm very interested in the physics of this engine. Would you say it had interstellar capability, and if so, could you elaborate a little bit on maybe how it operated?
1: Are you referring to his engine or
5: no,
1: to
5: no, no,
1: the one?
5: No, the very large engine that you brought.
1: Okay.
2: Excellent question.
1: Yes.
2: Very excellent question. He's absolutely right. It's not just a propulsion system. It's a power plant, which one form of this type of energy could take the form of a small reactor the size of a standard office desk that could supply all the power to New York City on a chunk of fuel the size of your thumbnail for 100 years. That's the type of fusion reaction that you can have in these fusion reactors. But on the other side, it can be an outrageous propulsion system. And it can solve a riddle. I'm sure this engine could do it. You could go millions of times faster than the speed of light without breaking the speed of light. Now, how is that possible?
1: Yes, that would have been my question.
2: The engine itself, as we talked about earlier, is contained in a fusion reaction, the power of a sun. Okay, how in the world do you contain an H-bomb with an electromagnetic graviton field? Well, how does that work? There's only one thing in the universe we know that can hold the power of a sun. It's called a black hole. It swallows the sun, which are billions of H-bombs going off simultaneously, swallowed, gone forever, never seen again.
1: Yep.
2: Obviously, it doesn't have a problem containing it. Well, then, therefore, this field that you have artificially created within its engine is an artificial black hole in effect. Yes, it is. The next thing that you can do, which I never had time to get the research on it, was phase two. That is to take that field and do a double stack, like a stack of donuts. Outside, one stack inside containing the engine, the second stack containing the spacecraft. Then what happens is, let's say out in front of you on a linear track, point A to point B, you're looking at 100,000 light years distance. There's no way that you're going to be able to live long enough to get 100,000 light years done, even at the speed of light. However, like there's only one other thing in the universe that bends space. It's called a black hole. So you have an artificial black hole extended outside your craft. What happens is, just like paper wrapping around you, a burrito theory is what I call it, space starts wrapping like a burrito around you real tight. And then what you have to do is only travel the linear distance of a single width of an edge of a burrito.
1: If you shut it off,
2: you end up on the other side, and you have went millions of times faster than the speed of light without breaking it.
1: All right, I have had some guests that have described it this way. Take a sheet of paper.
2: That's what I could do. Yeah.
1: And you think of an ant crawling from one side of the paper to the other.
2: Mm-hmm.
1: Well, the ant's got a long way to go for an ant.
2: Unless.
1: But if you take the paper and you fold the paper.
2: Roll it.
1: Then suddenly the ant, gee whiz, he's there.
2: He's there about the width of his body.
1: He's on the other side.
2: Exactly. And you've went the same distance without breaking or disturbing any universal laws. And that's theoretical astrophysics, and it does work.
1: All right. By the way, you are in agreement with Professor Kaku. East of the Rockies, you're on the air with Art Bell and David Adair. Good morning to you.
6: Hello.
1: Hello.
6: Yeah, I'm calling from East Meadows, New York.
1: Yes, sir.
6: Yeah, I got a question to David.
2: Yes, sir.
6: Hey, David, you last time I heard you talk, you said you blew up your rocket
2: right.
6: one?
2: Yeah,
6: by using the graphite grease, right?
2: Right.
6: Okay. Now, you also made mention that your rocket, if it's launched out in space, would go at the speed of light?
2: No. in linear propulsion it would, because the minute that you have that kind of fusion matter coming out the exhaust area, just the old Newtonian laws will take over for every action. There's an opposite and equal reaction. Since the matter is leaving, that's the speed of light out the exit port, and specific impulse of the engine, which is the orifice area, and in a matter of short time, you should be able to catch up to that velocity.
1: It would not, though, exceed the speed of light, would it?
2: No, no.
1: It would reach, or exactly. Almost reach the speed of light, which...
2: Right.
1: It wouldn't actually reach, because my understanding of physics is if you actually reached the speed of light, you would become infinite.
2: Right. It's an infinite curve. The only way to get around that problem, which I have no idea of doing, you would have to create some kind of, some kind of infinite curve dampener that would stop the effect of that kind of curvature problem.
1: All right. So the answer, caller, is with that kind of propulsion system, you would reach very nearly the speed of light.
6: Okay, if you would go that fast, would the outside temperature of your craft reach a certain temperature where it would blow up?
2: No, not if you're in deep space, only if you're in an environmental area that you would run into a temperature problem, like passing through a sun.
1: Hmm.
2: But the interesting thing about that, though, keep in mind, this is all still theoretical, because we've never been able to get anything to do this yet. But in theory, that the craft should reach almost the speed of light, which it would be so much of a small difference you wouldn't be able to perceive it. But what would happen on the outside, the craft itself would become basically an energy particle. And if that happens, all right, you could have a spacecraft the size of an aircraft carrier pass right through you, through your house, out to the planet and keep getting it and not disturb you. And yet inside the spacecraft, it would be relative to the occupants, and they wouldn't know any difference.
1: Wow.
2: It's very possible for a vehicle to be traveling that fast, pass right through a planet. That's why when you're decelerating, your navigation is extremely important, that you don't start rematerializing inside a sun or a planet.
1: No, very, very uncomfortable indeed. You would just go...
2: That's it. You'd be an unhappy camper at that moment.
1: You would be fuel, exhausted instantly. Yeah.
2: Well, you'd be as a matter reaction explosion. They wouldn't even see you. Just see a supernova somewhere out there.
1: Great. East of the Rockies, you're on the air with Art Bell and David Adair. Where are you, please?
7: In Oklahoma.
1: Oklahoma, yes, sir.
7: Mr. Adair, earlier in the program, did I misunderstand you, or did you say that the aircraft you called the Vomit Comet flew up to, like, 90,000 feet?
2: No, I said, did I say 90,000? Yeah,
7: I thought that's what you said.
2: No, you'll get, maybe I got confused a second. You'll get 90 seconds of free fall.
7: Right, right.
2: And that'd be a dead space just about. If I said that indeed, then I made an error. I got unit of time and measurement there confused. 90
7: well,
2: seconds
7: I was
2: free
7: just
2: fall.
7: Curious to that effect, because I have performed maintenance on that very aircraft. And
2: okay.
1: No, it wouldn't go up that far.
7: High.
1: I flew in the Concorde, and I got to fly at about 65,000 feet, and I can't imagine a conventional aircraft going to 90,000.
2: No, I know you get about 90 seconds free fall, but what altitude do you guys hit?
7: Oh, they usually do that around 35 to 40,000.
2: Okay.
7: They fly a series of long, slow arcs.
2: Right, hyperbolic curve.
7: Yeah, I get that 90 seconds of free fall in it.
2: Yeah.
1: And I can imagine why it got its name, too. I bet they cleaned up in there a lot.
2: I was getting ready. I was going to ask you a question. Does maintenance, do you have friends or you? Do you have to clean that thing up now?
1: He's gone, but,
2: okay.
1: You don't. I know the answer to that one.
2: Yeah, they do.
1: First time caller line, you're on the air with David Adair and Art Bell. Good morning.
8: Good morning. I'm Richard.
1: Where are you, Richard?
8: Ramona.
1: Ramona, California?
8: Right. No, Ramona in the bedroom. No, I'm not.
1: Where are you?
8: Ramona, California.
1: Ramona, California. All right.
8: Yeah.
1: And you're right. My Ramona's in the bedroom.
8: Mine's in her room. I'm 47, and approximately 12 years ago, I better shut the radio. I was in a state hospital in Massachusetts, and there I met Armstrong, Aldrin, and Collins. And it's not funny, but they were totally wiped out.
1: You know, I'm not going to go further with that, except to say this. Most of the astronauts, the majority of astronauts, have had you know, whether or not you believe the story he just told, have had severe marital, mental, and just about every kind of breakdown type trouble you can imagine, David. Mm-hmm. You got any idea why that might be?
2: Yeah, for some of these men, it's pretty obvious. They hammer at a gold where this becomes their only gold in life and their career, which is the pinnacle for them to be able to, like, fly to the moon and back. Well, when they come back, it's such an emotional letdown personally because what do you do to top that? And it leaves them hanging, and a lot of them were just not mentally and emotionally set for that.
1: Well, that is one scenario. Another is that they became aware of things that,
2: well,
1: that they could not talk about, and that kind of thing eats you alive.
2: There hasn't been anyone that's been in space that has not had some kind of personal, spiritual...
1: Boy, isn't that true.
2: Some kind of event that occurred to them that has, when they come back, they all come back a little different.
1: Different. Maybe more than a little, too.
2: Right, and it varies in individuals, but there's not a single one of them that's been out there has not been moved by it, and they all will tell you that.
1: Yep. All right, let's try one more quick. East of the Rockies, you're on the air with David Adair and Art Bell. Where are you, please?
9: Albany, New York.
1: All right.
9: The last time David was on, I believe he mentioned he was worked on a book. Is that true, David? Is that?
1: Yeah, he just mentioned
2: right.
1: that. He's got a book.
9: I'm sorry, I'll just check out your reviews on WABC, which are fantastic.
1: Oh, you mean, how do you get reviews on WABC?
9: I'm flipping stations. They're off the air right now with you. They're on to the morning show.
1: Oh, I see.
9: I'm flipping between Philadelphia and 12 and WABC to see how your reviews are coming in. They're coming in great.
1: You mean you get instant reviews
2: instant
1: in the air?
2: Instant reviews.
9: But so I must have missed what you said about your book. I apologize.
1: All right. The answer is over a 400-page book.
2: Book called America's Fall from Space, which is going to become a movie. I'm working with the studios now in negotiations on that. I got a flight out to Hollywood on Thursday. I hadn't had time to tell you that, Art.
1: So there you are. They're going to do his life story,
2: right.
1: And but the book is not available, and so
2: not yet. I'm waiting. I'm going to end up letting the studios do it for
1: me. So we don't even have anything to sell you.
9: Okay, well, that's great to hear. Congratulations on New York City, Art.
1: Thank you very much.
9: Yeah, bye.
1: Take care.
2: There is one thing, Art. I do have 4 different videotapes, each of them an hour long, and they're on Apollo 13, Helium 3, Challenger, and space technology spinoffs. And I've made these in special effects studios, and I just made these in the last few months.
1: Well, we do have some to sell you.
2: Yeah, so right. I have a whole string of videos that...
1: And I bet you even have an 800 number?
2: No, I don't have a 1-800 number, but I'll give you a mailing address. You can send for the mailing list or the catalog, or not catalog, the list of the videotapes, and it tells you...
1: What is the address, real quick?
2: The address is 108 Park Place, just like on Boardwalk Park Place, Stockbridge, one word, S-T-O-C-K, Bridge, Stockbridge, Georgia, 30281.
1: Give that zip code again.
2: 30281.
1: All right, and we'll give that again before the end of the program. So if you want to know more, there's one way to know more, or you can wait for the movie. From the high desert, I'm Art Bell, and this is Coast to Coast AM.

0: 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That's area code 702-727-1222. This is Coast to Coast AM with Art Bell from the Kingdom of Nye. Now again, here's Art.
1: The Kingdom of Nye, indeed. It is a kingdom out here. All right, a lot of people, no doubt, were trying to write down that address toward the end of the last half hour. Let's give it to them one more time, David.
2: Okay. It's 108 Park Place.
1: Park Place.
2: Park Place. Stockbridge. Stockbridge, Stockbridge, Georgia, 30281.
1: All right. How much are the videotapes?
2: They're 20 each.
1: 20 bucks each.
2: Right.
1: And what are they, the titles of each?
2: The titles are Challenger and Apollo 13, Helium 3, and Space Technology Spinoff, which is Space of Water for Use.
1: You know, you should have told me about these hours ago.
2: Well, I tell you what, I'm not used to being a merchant or a salesman. I'm a scientist.
1: I understand. I understand.
2: So if people think I'm out to make money, I don't even talk about it, actually.
1: Yeah, I can see that. I had to be pulled from you like a bad tooth. All right, east of the Rockies, you're on the air with David Adair and Art Bell. Hello.
3: Good morning, David and Art.
1: Hi, where are you?
3: I'm from Dallas.
1: Dallas, Texas. Cliff Country, all right.
3: Yeah, I wanted to ask him about this article that I got some years ago from the Dallas Public Library here, and I heard about it over shortwave. It was two articles in June and July of, it was in Mechanics Illustrated of June and July 1957. I want to get this out there for other people to look up. The first article was kind of intriguing because it was written by a G. Harry Stein, who it says here was Chief Navy Range Operations at White Sands Proving Grounds.
2: That's right.
3: You've heard about this article?
2: I know of the man. I know of him.
3: Well, this article...
2: I was only 3 years old when that was written.
1: Hmm.
3: Well, y'all just got through talking about anti-gravity or magnetic drive a few minutes ago, and this article, I think, has great relevance to that. The title of it is Anti-Gravity, Power of the Future. And let me just read certain little quotes here. It talks about how recent discoveries that indicate that the spaceship of the future may be powered using anti-gravity. Mentioned a couple scientists, Sir William Crookes, and Townsend T. Brown, and talked specifically about Townsend T. Brown and one of his experiments where he used two-disc airfoils. I'll just quote it here exactly. Rumors have been circulating that scientists have built disc airfoils two feet in diameter, incorporating variation of the simple two-plate electrical condenser, which charged to a potential of 50,000 volts, has achieved a speed of 17 feet per second with a total energy output of 50 watts. A three-foot diameter disc airfoil charged to 150 kilovolts turned out such an amazing performance, the whole thing was immediately classified. And I kind of have to wonder if that's where things lie today.
2: Gosh.
3: This was
1: and that's exactly the kind of description I've heard of these devices. Capacitors, basically. Yes, David?
2: There's another guy that you need to check out. His name is Paul Heal. Heard of him?
3: I wrote
2: a book called Unconventional Flying Objects, UFO. Paul Heal was a scientist with NASA for years and years and years. Almost 30, I think 30 years. He was a doctor and physicist.
1: When he passed on, his relatives...
2: His daughter found all his works in a roll-up desk.
1: God, I saw that on TV.
2: And produced it in the book, and I have it here in front of me. A friend of mine gave it to me. And I'll tell you what, this man, I can see why NASA's glad he had to die before he print this thing. Here's one of the chapters right here.
1: These were all privately kept notes.
2: Oh, it's very scientific. For instance, time requirements for interstellar travel, and he gives you all the mathematical formulas for it. And he was something. He shows, he's got, it's full of drawings, and here's him standing, a picture of him standing on a platform that's hovering.
1: Does his daughter do any interviews?
2: I don't think she does. I think she just produced this thing because she loved her father, and that was it, and she got it out. And it has been a heck of a seller, from what I understand. But I knew this guy when I was a child, and he just a fantastic research scientist with NASA. And he was back there in the very beginning, in the middle 50s. But anyway, it's called Unconventional Flying Objects. You can buy it at bookstores. And the guy's name was Paul Heal. And it's probably the best, most respected scientific analysis of how a UFO could actually fly. And he gives you all the mathematics to show you how an electromagnetic engine could work.
1: Gotcha. All right. West of the Rockies, top of the morning, you're on the air with David Adair and Art Bell.
4: Good morning, Art. How are you doing?
1: Fine. Where are you?
4: I'm in San Diego.
1: San Diego. All right.
4: You're talking about the magnetic drives. The Magnetic Pulse Propulsion Laboratory, which is headquartered here in San Diego, has had a contract with the DOD for doing work out at Area 51 for the last 12 years. They're classified work, but they have been doing work out there. But I was going to ask David. My father was one of the contributing editors for the Amazing Stories magazine, and I remember the agent sitting in our living room questioning my dad about where he had gotten some of the information for the articles he'd written. But he was a member of the Pasadena Toastmasters Club, and Von Braun was a member too.
2: Oh yeah.
4: And they hit it off, and at least once a month he was over at our house having dinner. And I distinctly remember him being very vocal about the work that was going on at the facility in Nevada was wrong. Do you remember him being vocal about that?
2: Oh yeah. Well, matter of fact, I guess he might have set me in the same path for the rest of my life. Is that the type of research work you do in there where you. It's okay to do research work within your own realm of science, but when you are privy to something from another planet, I mean, there's a moral issue here, and you just morally don't have the right to lock that up for any one country on the planet, and everyone in the entire world should be privy to it.
1: Since when, though, was national security concerned with morality?
2: I know.
1: Then or now?
2: Well, Von Braun was, though. He was a real...
1: Von Braun was an individual.
2: He was, and he had a lot of morals and ethics. That's why he had such a hard time doing work with the V-2s, the way the Germans were using them. And
1: the collectivism of national security doesn't allow for morality. The individuals within that system, of course, have it.
2: Yeah, it's sad.
1: Sad but true. First time caller line, you're on the air with Art Bell and David Adair. Hello.
5: Hello.
1: Hello.
5: Hi, Art. Joe from San Francisco.
1: Hi, Joe.
5: And I have a question. The first thing I want to say is that your program is the most outstanding program I've ever heard.
1: Thank you. It is different.
5: And I'm really, really into the UFO and the government problems and all that. I spent 20 years in the Navy. But anyway, I wanted to ask David, number one, how do you spell your last name?
2: Adair, A-D. A-I-R.
5: Oh, like the author. Okay. Next question was, you were talking about the engine and the vehicle and the people, saying that it was an ascension beings, that the whole thing was kind of a collective, connected together type thing?
2: Right.
5: And this was called what?
2: Symbiotic technology.
5: Symbiotic technology.
1: In other words, that... the engine that he examined, the power plant that he examined, was symbiotically run just the way modern jets are beginning to be symbiotically run by their pilots. That might give you a little hint about where that technology began.
2: Imagine an engine that you could literally physically talk to and it talks back to you.
1: Or think to.
2: Yeah, right. Actually you think together.
5: Uh-huh.
2: That's symbiotic technology.
5: That's unreal.
2: It's coming.
5: The thing that I wanted to ask, too, well, not ask you, but in the early 50s, I was really into this type of situation, too, and I had thought back then about the speed of light travel using electromagnetic field propulsion where you project it and then recapture it. Is that a feasible thing to look at, or am I way out in the field somewhere?
2: No, nobody's out of anything. I mean, somebody's theory, it sounds strange to us, it could be the right one. One thing about theoretical physics, nobody's right or wrong, and you really can't prove somebody wrong, the more you can prove them right.
1: Well, I remember in high school, David, they would give us a test. They had a machine, and there would be a little red light that would come on, and you had your foot on an accelerator like you were in a car.
2: Uh-huh.
1: And when the little red light came on, you had to, as fast as you could, slam on the brake.
2: Okay.
1: And that tested your reaction time.
2: That's
1: now,
2: right.
1: A lot of things have to happen for your brain, for that red light to come on, your brain to process the information, your foot to begin to move from the
2: right.
1: accelerator to the brake. A lot of things have to happen before that brake is hit. And there's a little meter that would show what your reaction time was. Now, if instead of that lash up, you had something that was symbiotic, and all you had to do was think stop when the red light came on,
2: right.
1: it would be very difficult to measure the time interval before you hit the brake mentally.
2: It'd be instantaneous.
1: Exactly.
2: Like trying to beat a light bulb going off before you can get to the bed.
1: Exactly right. And so I can imagine at the speeds and the kind of maneuverability that such a craft would have, a symbiotic relationship would be absolutely necessary.
2: It would be.
1: Or we'd have Roswells all over the place.
2: Yeah.
1: Wildcard Line, you're on the air with David Adair and Art Bell. Hi.
6: Hi. I'm calling from South Carolina.
1: Yes, sir.
6: David, do you know Art's friend, Stan Dale?
2: No, I don't recognize the name.
1: Stan Dale lives in Australia. A very fine man, indeed. He's done a lot of work with naval satellite imagery. You probably don't know Stan. One of these days you ought to meet him. I can hook you up. Why do you ask, caller?
6: I believe I heard Stan say on your show one night that he had worked with anti-gravity, and that was how he got involved with the government.
1: He absolutely said that, yes.
2: That's interesting.
1: Oh, yes. You're not the only one out there, David. Stan Dale is indeed another. There are many.
2: Well, I'm sure. And it would be a dangerous thing to get them all collected at one place.
1: Well, I think that was the dream of C. SETI, really.
2: Right.
1: And I wish that it would come true, and maybe if we just keep pushing. There's a fellow that I'm working with who is a Washington lobbyist who's trying to get things going in Washington and has worked with Dr. Greer. And they're making some very serious efforts now, so maybe. East of the Rockies, you're on the air with David Adair and Art Bell. Hello.
7: Sorry. I was wondering if some of the thought control techniques like Major Ed Dames uses with remote viewing,
1: yeah,
7: if that type of thing could be used to, you know, give better control, like for these pilots that can't control their emotions or whatever, to give them better control.
1: Well, I would imagine that pilots, that's an interesting question. Where are you, caller?
7: San Antonio,
1: all right. I would imagine that pilots who are being introduced to the symbiotic method of control of modern high-performance jets are very carefully screened and trained. We kind of touched on that a little bit earlier. Now, whether it would move into a discipline that would include remote viewing, no, I doubt it, but some of the disciplines they might have to go through might be similar. Do you know much about that, David?
2: The only thing that I do know is required, even the pilots today, is that they have to learn to compartmentalize really well. In other words, everything that they ever think of is going on in life, they can put it in a compartment, close the door, and it never comes back up into their conscious thoughts.
1: Yeah.
2: So when they sit down in a craft, they are totally focused at all times on what they're doing, and they never let their mind stray, not even for a second. Mm. And, boy, that takes some discipline.
1: It certainly does. Okay, Wildcard Line, you're on the air with David Adair and Art Bell. Hello.
8: Hi, my name is Gabriel in L.A.
1: Hi, Gabriel.
8: A couple quick questions. David, when you come out here to Hollywood, are you going to have any lectures out here?
1: Oh, that's a good question.
2: Yes, I do. I'm glad you asked that. I'll be doing a whole life expo.
1: I would imagine that pilots, that's an interesting question. Where are you, caller?
7: San Antonio.
1: San Antonio, all right. I would imagine that pilots who are being introduced to the symbiotic method of control of modern high-performance jets are very carefully screened and trained. We kind of touched on that a little bit earlier. Now, whether it would move into a discipline that would include remote viewing? No, I doubt it, but some of the disciplines they might have to go through are, might be similar. Do you know much about that, David?
2: The only thing that Dana has required, even the pilots today, is that they have to learn to compartmentalize really well. In other words, everything that they ever think of is going on in life, they can put it in a compartment, close the door, and it never comes back up into their conscious thoughts.
1: Yeah.
2: So when they sit down in a craft, they are totally focused at all times on what they're doing, and they never let their mind stray, not even for a second. Mm. And, boy, that takes some discipline.
1: It certainly does. Okay, Wild Card Line, you're on the air with David Adair and Art Bell. Hello.
8: Hi, my name is Gabriel in L.A.
1: Hi, Gabriel.
8: A couple quick questions. David, when you come out here to Hollywood, are you going to have any lectures out here?
1: Well, that's a good question.

0: Pasadena is required, even the pilots today, is that they have to learn to compartmentalize really well. In other words, everything that they ever think of is going on in life, they can put it in a compartment, close the door, and it never comes back up into their conscious thoughts.
1: Yeah.
0: So when they sit down in a craft, they are totally focused at all times on what they're doing, and they never let their mind stray, not even for a second. Mm. And, boy, that takes some discipline.
1: It certainly does. Okay, Wild Card Line, you're on the air with David Adair and Art Bell. Hello.
2: Hi, my name is Gabriel in L.A.
1: Hi, Gabriel.
2: A couple quick questions. David, when you come out here to Hollywood, are you going to have any lectures out here?
1: Oh, that's a good question.
0: Yes, I do. I'm glad you asked that. I'll be doing a Whole Life Expo on November 22nd.
2: Okay.
0: I will be doing a lecture out there.
2: Where is that?
0: That will be in L.A. As a matter of fact,
1: L.A. is a big place. Do you have it?
0: Right here. Yeah, hold on. California Mart.
2: Uh-huh.
0: And I'll be talking at 11 o'clock, on Sunday, which is the 23rd.
2: Great.
0: And I'll be doing two programs on Sunday, one at 11 o'clock and one at 12 o'clock.
2: Okay. Another question. Nanotechnology. You talked about this engine sort of being alive and organic.
0: Mm-hmm.
2: Now, our bodies are like, made up of cells.
0: Right.
2: I was wondering if maybe this was some form of advanced nanotechnology.
1: All right. It's a good question.
0: Yeah.
1: The
0: material that it looked like it was made of, it's strange. Some parts of it were so rigid that, I could stand on it. There was no give of any kind, like any alloyed steel. There were other parts that were interwoven with the hard parts that had a soft, pliable texture, very similar to like a, I don't know if you know how a dolphin feels, but it feels like a dolphin. It was real slick and smooth
1: Never felt a dolphin, but I can imagine that.
0: You can look at their bodies, it's kind of firm, but still soft. But what was interesting is that the way they were coupled together, you couldn't hardly see a dividing line between it. Where you'd have a hard part and a soft part.
1: Well, wouldn't the merging of those kinds of materials require something at a nanotechnological level to achieve?
0: I had no idea. I would assume it had to be some kind of technological process that we're not at any level at this point.
1: Well, nanotechnology is the promise of microscopic or submicroscopic machines capable of creating and duplicating and replicating themselves until finally you end up with what is ordered. In other words,
0: like a replicator from Star Trek.
1: Yes, sir.
0: The same thing.
1: Yep. Along those lines, yes.
0: Right, that I'd understand. But for this thing to have done the way it looks, once again, it goes back to where it looks like alloyed that grew. That's the only way I can describe it.
1: That grew. That would make sense. And, of course, in our real world, the one we know for sure about, we are beginning to experiment now with nanotechnology, and maybe we're just starting down that road, or maybe we've been sent down that road.
0: I was going to say, wonder where they got the ideas, Art.
1: Yeah. Exactly. I think we've got time for one last. East of the Rockies, you're on the air with David Adair and Art Bell. Hi.
3: Hello.
1: Where are you?
3: I'm in Tennessee.
1: Tennessee, all right.
3: Yes, I'm concerned about the question of language with regarding the engine. Was there any written characters of any type on the engine, or you mentioned something about an exchange of information when you went into the craft. I know you don't want to talk about that.
0: All right. Art, we did this last time, right at the very end. There was some kind of writings on the hull all over it in different places in clusters. And they weren't alphanumeric. They were more Sanskrit is the best way I can describe
1: Sanskrit.
0: It.
1: Sanskrit.
0: Like Arabic, the hieroglyphic. There was just symbols, just all these symbols strung into each other. But
1: just like Jesse Marcel talked about.
0: Right. And but I've seen those, and the ones I saw were different.
1: Different.
0: But what was interesting, some of them would repeat themselves on the opposite side, but they'd be reversed. Just as if it was like left and right.
1: Huh.
0: So I thought that was interesting. And even one of the senators asked me about it and what I thought it was. And he was believing it was some kind of message or something.

0: No, I've seen these grouping of numbers before, and my gut feeling are, since I was a jet engine designer for 10 years, I think they're serial numbers. They were part numbers.
1: Serial numbers?
0: Yeah. In case you need to replace an entity, you have the inscripted code on it.
1: Boy, that makes all the sense in the world. We could do hours and hours and hours and hours. We actually have, but we could do many more, and we will. David Adair, what a pleasure to have had you on the program again.
0: All right,
1: by the way, thank you for being here on my inaugural night with WABC in New York.
0: Well, it's my honor that you picked me. I'm amazed. So I appreciate that. I really do.
1: David, thank you and good night.
0: Yes, sir.
1: All right. Well, folks, that's it. We are out of time. I must abide by the clock, and the clock says go away. So that's it. From the high desert, I'm Art Bell. Night all.
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1: From the high desert in the great American Southwest, I bid you all good evening, good morning, or whatever the case may be, wherever you are, across all these many prolific time zones, from the Hawaiian and Tahitian island chains in the west, eastward to the Caribbean, south into South America, north to the pole, worldwide on the internet, and I guess all the ships at sea, because I get a lot of email from ships. Top of the morning, everybody, and welcome to the largest live overnight talk show in America. This is Coast to Coast AM, and I'm Art Bell. And boy, is it going to be an interesting evening. It is, in this time zone, still Memorial Day. And before I cover what I first want to cover, which is very significant, I want to note that it is Memorial Day, remains so, and 1,200,000 Americans have died in wars, our wars. President Clinton is presently in Europe, lobbying to expand NATO to include even Russia in some manner. And there are a lot of people asking questions about the apparent unlimited expansion of NATO. When it finally expands to include virtually everybody, what do we then have? An end of war? An end of individual nations? I'm not exactly sure. But as NATO expands, eventually it includes everything. What then does it become? What is NATO protecting us against? China for a while? North Korea? Cuba? What? So, I'm not exactly sure what the nature of the organization is going to be as it expands. My mom wrote me a letter. She apparently was listening to another talk show, and they were talking about a nurse's memorial, and she almost picked up the phone and called that talk show. Quoting from my mom's letter now, the National Women's Memorial, being built at the gateway to Arlington National Cemetery. I used to walk there every day when I was stationed at Marine Corps headquarters in Arlington. The memorial will be dedicated on October 16th through the 19th. And I have received a deluge of letters from World War II women veterans. There's an example on page 2, and I've got that here. These letters ask that I, 1, support the ceremonies, and 2, attend the dedication. I suddenly realized that this was national news and therefore worthy of your attention. This is from my mom now. Since 4 members of our family were in the service, you in Vietnam, your dad and I in World War II, and your grandfather in World War I, you are a natural to support this affair. If you are willing to give some airtime to this over the weekend, which of course I couldn't because I'm just now live, I'll put the information together and fax it to you. If this weren't a national cause, I wouldn't even mention it. But I think the people putting the affair together would be grateful for the support, as well as veterans of World War I, their families and friends. Here are some of the veteran and state groups planning reunions to coincide with the dedication activities. Air Force Women Officers, United Daughters of the Confederacy, Women's Marine Association, Women's Military Aviators, and SPARS. What do you think, love to Mona Mom? And here is a letter my mom received. Dear Mrs. Bell, what a delight to hear you again this week on Arts Radio program. That was a year ago, almost. I wanted to call, but the hour was short, and it passed quickly. Since you served in the military, I am curious to know if you are a member of WIMSA. If so, do you plan to attend the Women's Memorial Dedication events in Washington, D.C. next October 16th, 17th, and 18th? I've enclosed a copy of the dedication survey that I filled out earlier this week. Both my brothers served in the Navy. I served in both the WAAC and WAC. First in Albany, New York, and finally in Stockton Army Air Force Field, California. At the present time, I am a PhD candidate and looking into career options. Would love to hear from you. All my best, Art and Ramona. Sincerely, Helen Wallace. So, There you have it. There is going to be, in fact, a very large women's military memorial dedicated in October. Over this past weekend, there was one dedicated in West Palm Beach, Florida, a women's memorial, but this will be the big one in October. So it sounds like my mom may be part of that. In a moment, I have had, up until today, one UFO sighting in my life. Today we had number two. And I'm going to tell you about it in a moment. And I'm going to bring my wife on the air because I'm just... Because I deal in this kind of material, it's hard for me to report on this kind of thing myself. I don't like it. I don't like having to do it. But what I saw today was very clear, not ambiguous at all. And I will describe it in hopes of some of you having seen it. Our feeling is on Memorial Day, a lot of people were out probably barbecuing and doing whatever they were doing in this part of the country. And surely we could not have been the only ones to have seen what we saw. We will describe it in a moment. Well, all right, folks, here it comes for whatever it's worth. We had a hell of an experience today. Let me bring my wife online if I can. My wife's name is Ramona. She's rarely on the air. Let's see if I can get your mic working. Say something.
2: Very rarely on the air.
1: Very, okay. All right, there she is. Here's what happened today, folks. It was about, I think, about 11:40 in the morning, would you say?
2: Yeah, about 11:40.
1: About 11:40. And we were getting ready to go out and get some sun. And so I said, hon, why don't you go close the gate?
2: Yes. Yeah.
1: And you said, why don't you come with me?
2: Yeah.
1: So we walked down to close. We've got a gate that closes and slides closed. And we went down and closed the gate and started back up toward the house. And it is not an infrequent sight out here. I mean, we've got very wide horizons. We're in the middle of the very serious desert out here. And so you see a lot of sky. And it is not unusual for us to see a lot of jet activity at high altitudes. So I looked up, we both looked up, well, actually, first I think I did, at a contrail. And it was something leaving a contrail going like a bat out of hell from the east, let me get this straight, east-southeast to the west-northwest. And just to a bit north of the Pahrump Valley. Now, so far not unusual, but I stood there looking at it about halfway up the driveway, saying, God, that thing is going high. And I thought for a second, you know, it might be a launch. It was gaining altitude so quickly and already at a high altitude that I thought I might be seeing a launch. So I said to my wife, let's get the binoculars and go look at it.
2: Mm-hmm.
1: And I ran inside and got the binoculars and came outside, and I've got a very, very good set of binoculars, and I was able to resolve the fact that it was a jet aircraft of some kind. I could not resolve what kind. It left a double contrail. Maybe that will help some of you decide what kind it was. I don't know, but it left a big double contrail, and big wide. That's what made me notice it. And as we were standing in the backyard and I was looking at this jet, what did you say?
2: I was looking at the same contrail, but as I was watching the jet go up, making contrail, I noticed just below it something shining. And I said, what is that? What is that? It was very curious.
1: And what it was, I looked too, and you could see it with your naked eye at that point. It was a cylindrical round object. The sun at this point was high, but still behind it, not quite being up in the middle of the sky yet. So the sun could not have been reflecting on it. As a matter of fact, it didn't reflect on the jet.
2: No.
1: And this object was glowing like a 100-watt light bulb in front of you.
2: Literally.
1: I mean, actually, it was so, I would say, what would you say, silver in color?
2: Silverish.
1: Yeah. And it was tracking with the jet for a while, behind it, tracking with the contrail.
2: Mm-hmm.
1: And then it stopped.
2: I hate to say it. It noticed we were noticing it.
1: I don't know about that.
2: But
1: it stopped anyway. It stopped dead cold. And at that point, I got the binoculars on it, and it resolved to be much larger, but still just a round, cylindrical, extremely bright. I would say glowing is more of the right term. Now, I have no way of judging how high that jet was, except to tell you we heard no noise. Mm-hmm. So I'm guessing at
2: it couldn't be a commercial liner.
1: 40,000-50,000 feet, mm-hmm, easily, maybe more. And this object made no noise, mm-hmm, none. And I think how long did we stand out there handing the binoculars back and forth and watching this damn thing?
2: Well, total about 6 minutes total.
1: 4 to 6 minutes, somewhere in there, long time.
2: Mm-hmm.
1: And finally, it left its sitting position and, like a bat out of hell, started going south and gaining altitude.
2: Mm-hmm.
1: And at that point, I began to lose track of it. My wife, who has better eyes, no doubt, than I do, she was able to hold on to it as it went up in altitude. We did not lose it at the horizon.
2: No.
1: We lost it at altitude. It turned into what? Like just a pinpoint, and then finally, poof, gone.
2: Gone.
1: And so there it is, folks, our second sighting. Now, we both were... What's the right word?
2: Awake.
1: Yeah, we were awake, all right. And it occurred to us first to make some calls.
2: Which we did.
1: And what was the first number you got me?
2: Nellis Air Force.
1: Nellis, that's right. I called Nellis, and they said, we have had nothing in the air for about an hour. Now, what I was going on here was the fact that this was obviously a military jet, and it seemed to me that somebody would be tracking a military jet, first choice, Nellis Air Force Base. And that since this object was so close to the contrail, not, by the way, in it, but near it, it should have been obvious to anybody on radar
2: that
1: there was something there. So we called Nellis, and they said, no, we haven't had anything in the air for an hour.
2: So they're denying their own aircraft.
1: Or at least an aircraft in their airspace. Yeah. And I also think that they would be aware of an aircraft, even if it didn't originate.